0: Treasury is partially rolling back the fuel levy relief introduced earlier this year, adding back 1.50 rand per litre on petrol and 1.96 rand a litre on diesel from this month. The Department of Mineral and Petroleum Resources says the move comes as government begins phasing out the relief measures announced by Finance Minister. Even with the interventions, all grades of petrol will increase by 1.43 rand a litre from tomorrow. Diesel users will get some relief though, with prices dropping by between 2.62 rand and 3.25 rand a litre. Department spokesperson Robert Marke says the price of illuminating paraffin will also decrease by 5.96 rand a litre.
1: The amount of general fuel levy relief has been reduced by 1.50 rand per litre for petrol and by 1.96 rand per litre for diesel, in line with the announcement by the Minister of Finance. The slag levy increased by 0.35 per litre from 122.7 to 157.74 cents per litre in the price structures of both petrol and diesel.
0: And the Western Cape Premier Alan Windey says electricity has been restored to 92% of areas affected by last month's severe weather. Windey has been holding daily meetings with Eskom to monitor the progress with reconnecting the hardest hit communities across the province. While restoration process are continuing, some residents still remain without power. The Premier says the government understands their frustration and has apologized for the prolonged outages. Windey has also condemned ongoing cable theft in affected areas, warning that the criminal activities hampering the repair work and delaying restoration of electricity to communities.
2: I must also at this stage really condemn those criminals that in the midst of us trying to get power back onto communities across the province, these criminals that are still involved in cable theft, and this must be condemned absolutely. And I again ask for eyes and ears. Let's catch these criminals and let's get them put away, because this is just totally unacceptable.
0: A look at your weather. A partly cloudy Tuesday in store for Gauteng today. Joburg dropping to overnight lows of 7 degrees, peaking at 21. Pretoria 6 and 20. Vereeniging at 5 and 18 degrees. And cloudy skies for the mother city today, along with light to moderate northwesterly winds, becoming moderate southeaster from the afternoon at a low of 13, peaking at 20 degrees. The top story in EWN. Raisa Mzansi's Makashule Kana has been elected to chair Parliament's impeachment committee that will consider allegations against President Cyril Ramaphosa linked to his Parapara farm. And that's a wrap of your Eyewitness News.
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6: Coming up on the show today, the Ad Hoc Police Committee initial report finds the police minister acted unconstitutionally. Rand Water begins its planned maintenance. We'll look at the impact on water supply in Joburg. The finance minister visits one of the worst-run municipalities in the country. More details emerge about the billion-rand drug bust at Bike Bridge. And it's Friday, so sports and good things too. All of that over the next hour.
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6: Good afternoon. Welcome to the Midday Report on 702 in Cape Talk with me, Mandy Wiener. Sorry about my voice. I'm trying to get through the next hour. I hope it's not too difficult to listen to, but I think everybody at the moment is feeling a little bit of something at this point. Everyone I speak to sounds a little bit dodge, like they've got that early winter husky voice. Sorry about that. Let's hope I make it through. We'll talk to Rand Water about the situation in the city of Joburg. Actually, we speak to Joburg Water. Remember, Rand Water is the bulk supplier to Joburg Water, and Rand Water is the one that's doing the maintenance. But we'll speak about the impact on Joburg Water and how it could affect you. I know some areas already are without water because of not because of maintenance issues, because of faults. So let me know if that's been your experience. And are you wearing your slippers today? I've seen the most amazing slippers today for Slipper Day. I've seen ducks, I've seen dogs, I've seen all sorts of different slippers today. So let me know if you are wearing yours or do you think it's just meh. But obviously a great cause, reach for a dream. So if you're wearing a slipper today, if you got your sticker, well done to you. It's been great to see everybody out in their slippers. The Ad Hoc Committee Investigating Police Corruption receiving its first report. So finally, we're starting to see some movement in terms of both the Madlanga Commission and the Ad Hoc Committee. This first report shows us how the police minister, Senzo Mtkunu, who remember, of course, is on special leave, acted unconstitutionally. This is according to the Leader of Parliament's Committee, Norman Orenser, SC, who presented the evidentiary report last night. Well, let's unpack this further with Babalo Ndenze, EWN reporter. Babalo, good afternoon to you. Thank you very much for your time. So just explain to us, this is obviously a preliminary report. What process do we still have to go through?
7: Yes, indeed, Manny. This is a preliminary report by the evidence leader. It's called an evidentiary report, where he's basically presenting all the evidence from all the key witnesses. But he briefed the committee last night about this report, but he didn't spend a lot of time or read every section in full, but he gave them an executive summary of all the evidence. This is evidence from Kat Matlala, late last year, evidence from Peggy Tlele, key evidence from Minister Senzo Mtkunu, where he also, you know, gave some detail on how this evidence that was presented against Minister Senzo Mtkunu does point towards, you know, an adverse finding that the minister failed to, you know, use the law and to follow the constitution when it came to that decision that he took to disband the political killings task team. He also gave some evidence from, you know, Brian Mohotsi, Lieutenant General Sentumule, President Cyril Ramaphosa. He also touched on his evidence and how his evidence also contradicted the evidence that was put forward by Senzo Mtkunu when it comes to the PKTT disbandment and whether he supported this decision. He also gave some of the evidence that was implicating individuals like Minister Peggy Tlele. But he does note that, you know, Minister Peggy Tlele, as far as those bribery allegations that were put forward by the committee, those payments that amount to R500,000 by Kat Matlala, he says the minister has not really responded to them in a full manner. And, you know, that's probably one of the missing pieces that he kind of touched on yesterday. And he also included a summary of the president's response, you know, and how this response basically supports a lot of the other evidence from other, you know, key players that were before the committee on how the minister, Senzo Mtkunu, should have consulted adequately with the national commissioner, most importantly, as well as, you know, other agencies like the NPA, as well as SSA, because the PKTT is made up of members from the state security as well as, you know, state prosecutors. And he says that, you know, his evidentiary report includes conclusions, and it's not his own conclusions as the evidence leader, but these are the conclusions that are really based on the evidence. Now, the committee will go through this evidence, Mandy, and also make its own inputs, especially recommendations, and, you know, which will be informed by the evidentiary findings that the evidence leader put forward. And, you know, these recommendations could be anything, man. It could be recommend dismissal for any of those people in the executive that are implicated, or, you know, disciplinary hearings against senior police officials, or maybe go as far as recommending that, you know, law enforcement agency take over, you know, some of the people that are implicated. You know, we know of Shadrach Sibiya, a lot of people that appeared before the committee where it looks like they might be in trouble by the law, not just before the Madlanga Commission, but also before the Ad Hoc Committee. But just take a listen to Norman Orenser basically explaining, you know, how some of this evidence implicates individuals like Senzo Mtkunu.
8: The NPA and the SSA, both multi-agency partners in the PKTT were not consulted. The civilian secretariat's director general was neither engaged nor consulted, despite a legal requirement to do so. It's worth maybe noting that the Minister Mkuna's statement to the Portfolio Committee on Police on the 5th of March 2025 was that the president had been consulted and was, to quote him, in agreement. That has been shown to be unfounded.
6: quite a strong finding against the acting, the current police minister who is now suspended. You mentioned what could happen next in terms of recommendations. Has the presidency made clear at what point they might consider actually firing the police minister?
7: No, not during last night's meeting, Mandy, but we do know that the acting police minister, Firoz Khachalla, has, you know, touched on the possibility of what could happen to Senzo Mthunu during his engagements in Parliament over the last couple of weeks. He did say that it's really up to the president, and only at the point where this process, the ad hoc committee process, comes out with its final report, with its findings and its recommendations, that will be presented to the National Assembly by the 12th of June, or the Speaker will then present those findings to the National Assembly, which will then consider that report. If it does recommend dismissal, it will adopt that report, and only at that point did Minister Khachalla insinuate that the president can only act at that stage, because there have been a lot of questions as to why is the president not firing Minister Senzo Mkhunu while he's firing other ministers for other, you know, indiscretions. But this one, it looks like the president is just willing to wait the whole process, Mandy, before he takes that final decision. But it does look like at the end of this process, the recommendations will be quite adverse when it comes to Minister Senzo Mkhunu. It doesn't look like he will survive the committee's report, at least.
6: Babalo, thank you very much. Babalo Ndenze, EWN reporter, on that initial report that's come from the ad hoc committee. What does this mean now for the police minister, Senzo Mthunu? Do you think that he should be fired? Do you think the president should wait it out? Should he wait for the Madlanga inquiry? Should he wait for the final report of the ad hoc committee? You've seen him act against other ministers. Should he be acting in this case as well? I'd love to hear your thoughts on that. Send me a WhatsApp voice note, 072-702-1702, 0725.
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4: 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Mandy Wiener. 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
6: On the WhatsApp line, Sipo says, Mandy, ad hoc committee ruling on constitutionality of Mthunu actions. It sounds like it can be taken on review. Yes, my understanding is it can be taken on review. We've seen that with other other ones as well. And then, hi Mandy, that's a conclusive condemnation of the police minister. Will he now be fired? What are the odds full in Somerset West? Well, that's the question, right? Is will the president wait for a final report? Will he wait for the Madlanga Commission report? When will he act?
5: 702, the Midday Report, Monday to Friday,
4: 12 to 1 p.m.
6: The finance minister, Enoch Godongwana, today visiting one of the worst-run municipalities in the country. I mean, amazing to have that that title as one of the worst-run municipalities in the country. Ditsobotla, it's a northwest-based municipality. If you read the Auditor General's report, you'll know how badly run it is. It's currently under administration. So the finance minister going there to hand over the revised financial recovery plan to the municipality. Tabiso Goba, EWN reporter, is also there. Tabiso, good afternoon to you. Tell us about what the finance minister has been saying.
9: Good afternoon, Mandy. As you said, the Ditsobotla municipality, one of the worst run municipalities in the country, but also one of the most chaotic. You remember that after the 2021 local government elections, no one won a majority here in Ditsobotla. So what eventually happened is that the coalition process was such a mess that there was eventually two mayors, two speakers, and about three municipal managers. And I think in 2023, it was dissolved. The entire council was dissolved. There was fresh elections. Unfortunately, those elections didn't bring any stability because the same situation happened. So that's why in 2025, the cabinet approved a resolution to place this municipality under administration and have an administrator to oversee the day-to-day runnings of it. Now, what is happening today is that the finance minister is presenting the financial recovery plan. So because the municipality is placed under administration, it is under obligation to ensure that it implements this financial recovery plan that the minister is presented. But this plan, Mandy, it sort of outlines just how horrible the situation is here at Ditsobotla. Saying, you know, the municipality for the past 5 years have been passing unfunded budgets, meaning they've been spending money that they cannot raise through revenue. They have excessive water losses, and about 85% of its electricity, Mandy, is lost before it even reaches the customer. This is due to those illegal connections. There's also a lot about, you know, it owes a lot of money to Eskom, but to also other entities. And we spoke to the administrator, Mr. Kupong Radikosang. He's the administrator that's charged with the day-to-day runnings of the municipality. Basically, he's like the de facto mayor, if you can put it as such, because he's actually above the mayor and is now the executive head of the municipality. And he said something interesting, Mandy, about the fact that the municipality currently employs 720 people, but he says that the municipality only needs about 450 people to ensure that it's running sufficiently. So about 270 people, Mandy, with no undefined roles, duplicate roles, and not doing necessarily anything that's bringing value to the municipality are currently employed here. So that's just how big of a mess that we find ourselves here in Ditsobotla, a North West-based municipality. Now, we did speak to Mr. Kupong Raditwang around how he has been running. He has been placed here since September last year. And as you can imagine, Mandy, administrators are not necessarily popular with the political leadership because they are not elected. And when they do get placed in a municipality, they then take over the executive roles of the mayor and other elected officials. So I did ask him a question of how has he been handling that political side of the running of this Obota, and this is what he had to say.
10: My responsibility is to manage political and administrative interface on an ongoing basis. And I find some issues from the political space, but you would know my terms of references. I have taken over through that directive all powers of all executive powers of council. So they are left with four legislative powers. I've also taken the powers of the executive mayor. All decisions that the municipal manager must take must be approved by the national cabinet representative. So I try to cajole everybody to work with me. But when I don't get joy, I throw the book in terms of what empowers me to be here.
6: Tabiso, I also saw the finance minister saying that employees owe something like 13 million rand to the council. Like, what is the government doing lending money to employees?
9: Mandy, I think that's in relation to municipal bills. In terms of the employees who work here, obviously they have homes and they obviously they have water and electricity at their homes. So what they found is that employees who work for the Ditsobotla municipality, they owe about 13 million rand to the municipality in municipal bills. But they've also found that councillors who are elected to the Ditsobotla municipality also owe 1 million rand to the municipality. But that was just an example, Mandy, of just how bad the municipality is at collecting revenue, that it can't even collect revenue from people who work within the municipality. You know, as we said, Mandy, around the water losses, the municipality, it's around 58%. The electricity losses, it's around 80%. So the minister saying that, you know, this situation is unsustainable. You can't build a municipality if you can't collect revenue. We can come up with whatever plans, but if you are failing to collect revenue and you are failing to collect revenue even from the people who work for you, then, you know, there's nothing that we can do. At the end of the day, the minister is saying that, you know, she has a financial recovery plan, but, you know, we can't implement it for you. There has to be some initiative, there has to be some political will, some governance will from the people who work here to ensure that this municipality succeeds. Mandy.
6: Tabiso, thank you very much. Tabiso Gorba speaking to us there in Ditsobotla in the Northwest. I mean, what point is a municipality so far gone that it's almost not redeemable? But this revised financial recovery plan to the municipality outlining the roles and responsibilities for its implementation. Let's see if they can get it right. It really is just one of the worst run municipalities in the country.
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11: Yes, it's Isaac here from Orange Farm. In Orange Farm, we did have a problem of water since, early last year, always around 12 o'clock during the day, they close the water, they open it at around 5 o'clock in the morning. It's a problem that we are facing every day. It's not a new. Yeah. It's better the other people, they just see it now. We are facing that for long. Thank you.
12: Good day, Mandy. It's Norman and Pretoria. I'm back on your show. Great to be on your show. Yeah, listening to your reporters and the various news that are on the platform. I must say that the report is quite clear. The president, Ramaphosa, has fired the social development minister, Xolashe. Now we want to see if he will act on his political lengthy Kuno. Thank you.
6: Hey, Norman, welcome back. Always good to have you. Thank you so much for sending through a WhatsApp voice note. We've missed you. On the WhatsApp line, hi, Mandy. It's a futile exercise for Rand Water or Joburg Waters to conduct major maintenance while there are leaks, especially in the townships. There is a leak behind Dobsonville Saps. It's been there for months. I reported many times. What a waste of taxpayers' money. We are going to speak to Joburg Water soon. Robbie says, hi, Mandy and team. I think Senzo should be jailed without pay. A reaction there. I asked the question, what should happen to Senzo Mkunu now that the initial report is out from the ad hoc committee? I do also want to tell you, I've been watching on the SABC news, and it looks as though there is some looting taking place in Escort in KwaZulu-Natal. We have spoken to the police spokesperson there. On the visuals, I've seen people breaking into shops, and it looks like a police officer giving a good kick to somebody and shoving them on their way. So we're trying to work out whether or not it is a service delivery protest, whether it's a protest against illegal immigrants. We are speaking to the police about that, but we'll get more information on that. And then, of course, we will speak to Joburg Water as well about that planned maintenance. But if there's anything you want to speak about, then please send us a WhatsApp voice note.
13: Hi, good afternoon. Mandy, it's Joe here from the East Rand. Well, you think it's bad, I think Joburg. But last year in the East Rand, last week, 5 days, we had no power. No updates from the municipality, no nothing. Now, starting today, for the next 4 days, all of the East Rand will not have water for 4 days. It's not just Joburg. So every municipality run by these useless, incompetent ANC, 30% pass raters. Thank you.
6: Thank you very much. Yeah, lots of reaction there. As I mentioned, the finance minister in this municipality. And if you look at the Auditor General's report, you'll know just how badly run it is. We were hoping to speak to Joburg Water about the impact on water systems. This 4 day impact, it looks like it's going to have. That's because of the maintenance being done by Rand Water. Anne says they couldn't organize a pee in a brewery. SA is a thiefdom. I mean, you could be responding to a variety of different stories there. Amanda, is the studio experiencing load reduction or something? I think that's just my voice that you're having to deal with. I'm sorry about that. And then somebody very funnily says, actually, why don't I just go home? Is it about not getting paid? and they've offered to pay me. That's very nice of you. Let's check in quickly with Nkosikona Malinga, Manisi, EWN reporter, who's been following the story of the Crime Intelligence Major General Feroz Khan, who brought an urgent application to try and have his electronic devices returned to him. Let's get an update on what's happened in that case. Nkosikona, I understand this matter has been kicked out of court.
14: Yeah, absolutely, Manny. Good afternoon to you as well as Tower 702 and Cape Talk listeners. And the reason for that precisely, Mandy, is because it's effectively, been rendered moot, because what the court then heard today when the matter sat was that the Malanga Commission has subsequently requested the electronic devices of Mr. Khan, of course, for their own investigation. So what that essentially means is that they are no longer under the control of the South African Police Service. So the matter was between Khan as well as the SAPS. And essentially, the arguments that he had made was that these electronic devices, you'd recall, Mandy, which were seized during a raid on his home earlier this month, and subsequent to that, he was then arrested on charges linked to the alleged possession of illegal gold, in essence. And so what he had then said is that the electronic devices contained really sensitive information, of course, given his position as the deputy head of crime intelligence, even going to the extent of saying that if this information is accessed and essentially lands up in the wrong hands, it could then jeopardize, you know, ongoing investigations, crime intelligence operations, and also put people's lives at risk. So now that there is then this development with the Midlanga Commission requesting his devices, the court, and I think all parties then were in agreement that the matter is now moot. So it's essentially been taken off the urgent court roll. But just from the sense really we got from Khan's lawyers in court was that they may, you know, look at it again and reassess the situation and then bring another application. Mm. I suppose now it would then implicate the Midlanga Commission would then probably then asking for the devices from that particular Judicial Commission of Inquiry, Mandy.
6: Nkosi Kona, thank you very much. Nkosi Kona Malinga Mnisi speaking to us there about that application by Major General Feroz Khan from Crime Intelligence to get his electronic devices returned.
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15: Hi, Mandy. Just a quick question here. I really, really, really get confused. Is the East Rand, Ekurhuleni specifically, part of Johannesburg water? Because I heard that we could get our water from Rand water. So are we also going to be affected by this 4-day water maintenance thing?
16: Good afternoon, Mandy. The issue of water, I think it's a national issue. And I know Gauteng has been experiencing challenges, but Northwest is worse. Look, I'm originally from Northwest in Rustenburg. That municipality, I mean, the water, you are lucky if you have water for a week. And if the water comes back, you cannot drink the water. So, yeah, this water thing is a national thing. And I think the government or the national government must not leave this to the municipalities because they are incapable of doing their job. Nice show as usual. Mudise here.
6: Hey, Modisa, thank you so much. Yeah, we are still hoping to speak to Joburg Water. Look, my understanding has always been that Rand Water is a bulk water supplier. I know some people do get water directly from Rand Water. My understanding on the East Rand is, I don't know. You'll know better than me because I don't live on the East Rand. I know that there are some areas that are fed by Joburg Water primarily and then other areas that are fed by Rand Water specifically. And that's why we're hoping to speak to them just to get a sense of who's going to be affected by this maintenance. We are seeing on a broader level national government stepping in to get involved. In Joburg, we've seen Operation Vulindlela. We've seen the bomb squad coming in to deal with issues around water and electricity and service delivery, because increasingly we're seeing local government just being ineffective and dysfunctional. And that's why the local government elections are going to be so interesting, because this is where you really have the lived experience of service delivery. So how are you going to vote? Are you going to change your mind or are you going to vote the same way? Are you going to vote for a particular party or not? Because a lot of it does come down to those service delivery issues at local municipality level.
4: 702.
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4: Let's walk the talk.
6: So yesterday we spoke to you, I spoke to you about this massive drug bust that took place at Bight Bridge border. R1 billion, it was estimated to be worth, found in a hidden compartment in a truck, an intelligence-led operation. Well, today we've had the Border Management Authority and Leon Schreiber, the Minister of Home Affairs, holding a briefing about that. Dimakatso Leshoro, EWN reporter, following that. Dimakatso, good afternoon to you. New information coming to light. What have they told us?
17: So we know now the suspects that are involved, that they are appearing at the Messina Magistrates Court today. We've put in an inquiry with the NPA to get further details or an update about what transpired in court. We understand there were two men and a woman, the man from Malawi and a woman from Malawi and a Zambian national. We understand that this was a very intricate operation, as the BMA Commissioner Michael Masia Pato says, that the way the drugs were concealed in the truck, they built a special compartment for this. It was covered in steel, The bags, 28 bags in total, were not marked. So at this stage, they're unable to trace where the drugs came from. The truck we know is registered in Malawi. We don't know what the destination was in South Africa, or whether it was a transit thing, or were they coming to South Africa to manufacture further drugs. The important point that the Home Affairs Minister, Leon Schreiber, made was that, you know, even though the value is put at around a billion rand, but it could be much more, given that the drug or the component that they found is made, is part of what's used to make drugs, to make
6: mandrakes.
17: They call it EBA. Yeah, yeah. It's a very complicated name that

0: Africa, but the minister made a point that the reason why this bust happened was because of the sophistication and the improvements of security systems at the border post. And this is what he had to say.
1: The message to those engaged in transnational crime and smuggling operations is very clear. This interception is just the start, and it is a warning. The capacity we are building at the BMA is rapidly changing the way in which we are able to enforce the law in the border environment. And I am sure that this is not the end of it. The era of porous borders and weak enforcement at border posts is being replaced by a new era of accountability and technology-driven enforcement. I once again commend Commissioner Masia Patu. I commend every BMA officer involved in this operation, and I commend our partners in law enforcement who have assisted us. Taking almost 1 billion rands worth of drugs off the street means the BMA is literally saving lives. Increasingly, the people of South Africa can see the fruits of our reform journey.
2: Dimakat, so that value of a billion, I mean, that's a massive number. How do they get to that?
0: It's not clear at this stage. What we understand is that in court today, a different amount, was said. So we are waiting for confirmation from the NPA about that. We do know that the Hawks are leading the investigation. And the minister and the commissioner had said this morning that we'll find further details as the investigations continue from today. So we'll have more information hopefully sooner.
2: Dimakatso Leshoro, EWN reporter, thank you very much.
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4: 12 to 1 p.m.
2: A very interesting article in from Amabungani yesterday, speaking about how correctional services can't locate tens of thousands of absconded parolees. Oren Singh, the reporter there, writing that South Africa's correctional system has lost track of nearly 28,000 absconded parolees, including convicted murderers, rapists, and armed robbers, exposing systemic failures in supervision, tracing, and coordination within the SAPs. Imagine that. They can't account for almost 28,000 high-risk parolees. Yesterday, Oren Singh spoke to my colleague on 702, John Pillman. Take a listen to what he had to say.
5: It was towards the tail end of 2024 when parole monitors and sources within the Department of Correctional Services started approaching me and providing evidence to show us how bad things are on the ground in terms of these figures. And essentially when I started looking and investigating and going to the department for their comments, I think I was quite shocked that they first and foremost came out and gave me those stats, because that number of 28,000 absconded parolees that they can't find, that comes from the department. And they've broken that down, and we've outlined it in the investigation into each province, as well as by what type of offense the parolees were offended for initially before being granted parole.
2: That's Amabungani's Oren Singh speaking to John Pillman yesterday. Well, let's get response now from Correctional Services. Singabako Obalo is the spokesperson and joins us now. Singabako, good afternoon to you. Thank you very much for your time today. You've wanted to respond to this report, saying it needs to be contextualized.
6: A very good afternoon, and thank you for having us. Indeed, we have responded because we felt that there is a need to properly look into the entire segment of parolees and those that have sconed, so that we engage from an informed position with the public. Because what we have in correctional services is two categories of clients. We have those who are in our facilities and those who are serving their sentences in communities that we call parolees, until they finish their sentences. But amongst parolees, you find those that will stop complying with their conditions and decide to go on the run. We then call those absconders because they have absconded. And that's the figure that Oren was talking about, because what has to be highlighted, that figure goes as far as 1991. For as long as you have not been accounted for, you have to remain in that register until maybe we get a death certificate or anything that tells us where you are. But then what is also not correct in the article, which we sought to put it into persuasion.

0: the tracking and tracing teams were reinstated by the current national commissioner to say that we still need those teams because there is work to be done. It may have been closed previously due to resource issues, although even the situation has not changed much in terms of the budgetary constraint, but it's a team that you need across all provinces. Hence, it had to be reinstated. Mm. And I can even state that when you look at the five financial years, the previous ones, we've managed to rearrest over 7,200 of absconders. But one will say, but why does that number remain so high?
1: Yeah.
0: As you rearrest some, others are placed out, others abscond. So it then becomes a moving target. But it is clear, if you are not at home, you are unable to come inside our offices, we cannot account in terms of your whereabouts, you are identified as an absconder, we open a criminal case, we must look for you.
1: So you're saying that suggestions from sources that the department has abandoned the tracing of absconders are therefore incorrect?
0: What is said with the so-called sources or insiders, they will only tell you one side that they will want you to run with it, and they will consider some of the details because they did not even disclose that the tracking and tracing teams was reinstated. They did not even disclose that we no longer have something called archived absconders because we had to put everyone back on in terms of the of being active in the system so that we can look for them and account for them. Even those whom may have been rearrested, tried other means, changing their names, so that we can still locate them. So that after serving the other time, we can still say, but you still have this other sentence that you had not completed when you absconded. Mm. So work is underway because even in terms of going to areas which some describe as red zones, like no-go areas, we go there, we even demonstrate by going there ourselves, the National Commission will lead those operations, and that will even encourage people in those areas to reach out to us when they pick up things which are not the normal way in terms of the workings of correctional services.
1: Singabako, thank you so much. Singabako Kumalo, spokesperson for Correctional Services, responding there to Amabungani.
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1: A busy weekend of football ahead. Bafana Bafana playing Nicaragua tonight. That's right. Anthony Teixeira. And then, of course, Champions League tomorrow night.
4: Yeah, good afternoon, Manny. Honestly, pretty amazing time to be a football fan ahead of the World Cup. Bafana Bafana getting a send-off against Nicaragua. I know that a lot of people have been complaining about the...
1: Yeah, a lot on the WhatsApp line, eh?
4: So much, because people wanted an opponent from each of the different regions, you know. So someone from the North Americas, because we're playing Mexico, from Asia, because of South Korea, and then from Europe. I don't necessarily think it is a problem. And Coach Hugo Bruce also backed it up. Yesterday's press conference, he said, it's not really an issue that you're not playing opponents from those different regions because just playing one match wouldn't really help you. Also saying that it was also down to feasibility. We had an opportunity to potentially play Argentina, but it would have cost us 5 million euros to get that match going. Serbia was another person, another team that he spoke about, but he said it wasn't feasible due to the fact that Mamelodi Sundowns were playing in the CAF Champions League final. So it would have meant that players would have finished the final and headed straight to Europe because they wanted to play today because of tomorrow's CAF Champions League.
1: Yeah. Massive tennis news. Massive. I've listened to like every tennis podcast this morning. So Keith says, Mandy, with Sinner out of the French Open, Djokovic must be the favorite now to take the title. I disagree.
4: I think it's
1: Zverev's to lose. And, and for him, it's now or never. But the most amazing stat for me is that of all the men left in the tournament, only one has ever won a Grand Slam before, and that's Djokovic.
4: I mean, let's be totally honest. This is Zverev's to lose. Given the fact that he does play well on clay, the problem is he's had Carlos Alcaraz ahead of him for the last few years. Before that, it was obviously Rafa Nadal. I think this is the best opportunity that Djokovic can have to get that title. I just wonder if it's not going to be too much. We did sort of see him struggle in that second round. Eventually, he pulled out the victory. But we'll have a far more view of what's happening when he plays João Fonseca this afternoon.
1: This afternoon at 3 o'clock, I think.
4: It is. Well, obviously, contingent that the other matches finish.
1: So I reckon it's Zverev or otherwise Ruud, Casper Ruud.
4: Really?
1: Yeah, but that's, I mean,
4: living
1: who knows? It's wide open. It's wide open.
4: Yeah, I mean, I don't know. Djokovic, it's never count him out.
1: Let's see. Well, thank you so much, Anthony Teixeira. Lots of sport to watch this weekend.
3: Good things.
2: Good things.
3: With Brent Lindeke.
1: Well, wrapping up the week for us, as always, Brent Lindeku, the good things guy. Happy Friday, Brent.
5: Happy Friday, Nans, and happy Friday to all the 702 and Cape Talk listeners. Great to be here.
1: Listen, this Chad Nathan story is giving everyone the feels, hey?
5: Absolutely. So I'm so glad that I'm able to bring an update to everybody today. We did feature the story previously on the show. And Chad Nathan, so for those that don't know, Chad Nathan went for a run on the prom during some of the Cape storms. And he thought he was the only person there. And he found Sydney Miller, who was a gentleman in a wheelchair who had been in a tragic accident. He'd had one of his legs amputated, and Chad offered to push him to where he needed to go, over 4 kilometers. And that's where we first heard about Sydney's story. Chad shared that online, and within a couple of hours, South Africans and people from around the world had donated 380,000 rand to Sydney Miller to just kind of help him and change his life. Since then, the story's grown, and Sydney, in the past week, did go for that second operation where he had his other leg amputated, and Chad went to go visit him in hospital, again capturing everything on video, sharing it with everybody, and it was just such a beautiful moment. He took him a snack pack, and Sydney, being the nice guy that he is, said, please, just share this with everybody in the ward. And then he also gave him the news that that crowdfunding campaign had reached over 500,000 rand. So it's just a really beautiful story.
1: It really is. And thanks for that update as well. Tell us the story about how Cape Town youngsters are painting over gang graffiti.
5: So you love activism and being active as citizens. And this is one of those stories. So young volunteers in Eightsig and Ravensmead are taking a stand against crime and gangsterism by transforming their community through painting, cleaning, and restoring public spaces. The initiative is called Dignify the Youth, and it's run by Hood Youth Development Project. But what I love about this is it's not just them doing it, the community are getting involved as well. And these volunteers are not just cleaning up public spaces, they're also helping make over elderly residents' properties who are unable to maintain their homes. So we know when one person starts something and the community get involved, there's bigger changes that come that way.
1: I do love active citizenship, and I love seeing it when people are doing things like that and really just rolling up their sleeves and getting busy. Someone who's rolling up his sleeves and getting busy is Black Coffee.
5: So this makes me so proudly South African. I love when South African artists do great things. And Black Coffee has just made history by becoming the first African DJ to sell out the world-famous O2 Arena in London. He performed to more than 20,000 fans. He had a live orchestra, a choir, and surprise guests like Alicia Keys. That's absolutely incredible. Obviously, Black Coffee, a household name. He was the first African DJ to win a Grammy Award and the first African DJ to perform at Madison Square Garden as well. But man, I love this. I was on his Instagram earlier on in preparation for the show, and there's people that are like commenting on his Instagram, like David Guetta, Alicia Keys, and Busta Rhymes. It's just so great to see a proudly South African artist being celebrated, not just by South Africans, but by people around the world.
1: Awesome. That's such a proudly South African story. Brent, as always, thank you so much for bringing us the good news.
5: Thank you. And like I say, every Friday, wishing you only good things.
1: Oh, I wish I could shout like that. Brent Lindeku, the good things guy, wrapping up our week for us. Thank you to all of you for joining us. Thank you for putting up with my voice for the last hour. Hopefully when I'm back on Monday, and I will be back, you won't have to put yourself through this. But thank you so much. I hope you have a lovely weekend. Good luck to Bafana Bafana. Good luck to whoever you support in the Champions League final tomorrow night as well. Have a lovely weekend.
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8: If you have children, have you thought really about how you can prepare them, empower them, help them, mold them maybe, but I think empower is a better word, to basically be able to make their own way in life? And there was a time when what you did was you made them employable. Now you've got to make them really employers because things are so tough. Ndumiso Zulu is the Old Mutual Group CEO of Social Investment. Ndumiso, thanks so much for coming in. Good evening. I mean, we know what our youth unemployment figures are. I try not to look at them because I just want to run away screaming. I think many young people hear the phrase, be an entrepreneur, and I think they're allowed to run away screaming because it sounds like this big thing, you know. But it can sort of be helping anyone start a small business in anything.
9: Yeah. Good evening, Stephen. Good to see you. Great question. 100%. I think starting your own business and being an entrepreneur is something we need to shift how we think about it and almost treat it the same way as we do other careers right from the beginning. Make it part of the building blocks in terms of what are your options in life as a young person. You can become an engineer, a chartered accountant, or you can become an entrepreneur, because once you plant that seed, the next natural question is, what does it take? What do I need to do? And then if you follow that on, I think as a society, as business, we have a huge role to play in actually cultivating and developing that muscle of entrepreneurship in young people very early on. Because I find that sometimes they think about entrepreneurship, or we think about becoming an entrepreneur, as a means to an end. How do I create a business so I can survive, as opposed to I want to be an entrepreneur because this is something that is in me. The same way people who become doctors and teachers actually feel some sense of calling, if you will, or draw towards that particular career path. I think we need to get entrepreneurship there.
8: I mean, if you're trying to convince a grumpy 16-year-old, and I don't know any other type of 16-year-old, the way to do it is to say, but you'll be your own boss. And that's got to be attractive for a young person.
9: 100%. The interesting thing, if you spend a lot of time with entrepreneurs, is some will tell you, I wanted to start my own business because I would be in control of my own time. And then as soon as you start, you realize I was actually more in control of my time on the other side. But having said that, I think entrepreneurship has this great potential, particularly for a country like ours, to really start making a dent towards the scourge of unemployment, because it opens up the opportunity for people to spot opportunities and see the world and imagine the world in a different way that we previously did, because we are not growing as a country. And there's a deep reason for that. And I think young people have a great potential of reimagining the world as we see it. And within that, the opportunities that are bound.
8: If I had to sort of, you know, Google the image of entrepreneur, you'd probably get someone with a private plane behind them, right? Some sort of nonsense. If you look at South African society, you will see millions of entrepreneurs who are cooking Fetcook in their home overnight, taking in washing, doing it with friends, running a small bakery, just, you know, doing stuff at home. Do you think that that's, I mean, people have grown up with that. Does that continue? Does it expand? I mean, for some people, it'll have been the basis for a business that started just employing one person at home and then was extra money and then actually employed five people and then suddenly, you know, the whole street.
9: 100%. And I think there are very few businesses that just became big businesses.
8: Yeah.
9: They all started somewhere. It always started with an idea. But more than that, I think it started with this ability to spot an opportunity, see a problem, and within that problem, see a pathway or a way to solve that problem and actually charge people money for it. I think in its barest form, that's what entrepreneurship, where others see obstacles or see problems, you see an opportunity. And when you can provide the product or the service or the solution to that problem, that's actually how you make a business.
8: You work with many small businesses, and when I speak to small business owners, people who work in the field, people who spend a lot of time with small businesses, and you say, what are the problems, right? What are the barriers? And several things always come up. The one is literally just capital. There is another about, if you want to be a formal business, getting all the right documentation. I mean, I read a story about it from Ground Up a few months ago that I still try to not to think about because it makes me want to cry because of how many, you know, things there were to jump through. What for you are the big barriers that you can see? I think a lot of people need a kind of anchor customer.
9: 100%. I'm just grateful that you said the biggest problem is capital and not accountants, because I usually get accused of that. I think more than anything, capital is the obvious one, but I think there are a couple of things that need to happen before you get there that are a real barrier in my mind. I think it's lack of access to critical information. It's lack of access to opportunity, but it's also lack of access to know-how. So for this endeavor that I'm taking to not be burdensome, what do I need to do proactively as a budding business owner to get me into the right space to be having the right conversation with a funder, with a financier, as the case might be? Because oftentimes you get to a stage as an entrepreneur where you need money because you have an opportunity, and then you sit across from a funder and they want to do the most basic fundamental stuff. Are you tax compliant? Are you VAT registered? Are your financial affairs in order? Do you have a set of financial statements? And all of these things ideally should already be in place before you sit across from a funder. But are we empowering entrepreneurs with that information, with that know-how beforehand? Because that's how you remove that particular barrier.
10: Do you think government's doing enough to help in this ecosystem? I mean, I get different things from different sectors of society on this when I ask this question.
9: Sure. I mean, I think that question expands to, it's not just government, but even the private sector. I think we are all doing a lot. I suppose the question then becomes, are we being effective in whatever it is that we're doing? And my answer to that question is, we can do a lot better. And I think that starts by us not talking about collaboration as a talking point, but actually doing it. We are all good at different things. So, for example, I've spoken about know-how. How do we distribute that know-how? How do we make sure that that know-how is accessed by somebody in the same way somebody in Soweto or in Lone Hill can access that information? There's a company here whose name I'm not going to say, whose purpose is to be the primary driver of digital enablement in Africa. So if I am here and I'm saying the distribution of know-how, particularly financial know-how, is something that sits at the core of who we are as a business, how do we then collaborate to get that over there? Similarly with government, they have a lot of incentives for young people, but are they getting to the right people at the right time? Or do we end up with this unfortunate scenario where only a very few among society actually get to benefit? So how do we work together? Because the goal has to be the same, right? Is to see us starting to shift the dial in terms of unemployment, in terms of lack of growth. Are we working together to get there, or are we working against or past each other and potentially stepping on each other's toes when we're supposed to be heading in the same direction?
10: Thanks so much for coming in, Dumiso Zulu. Good to see you. Really appreciate it. The Old Mutual Group CEO of Social Investment. So much to think about when it comes to small business.
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1: With the rip of your eyewitness news, I'm Puleng Maake. Rise Mzanzi's Makashule Kana has been elected to chair Parliament's impeachment committee that will consider allegations against President Cyril Ramaphosa linked to his Parapara farm. In a surprise move, the ANC preempted the intention of its GNU partners to nominate Kana as an alternative to an ANC candidate by nominating him themselves. Kana won the vote against the United African Transformation's Wonder Boy Mahlatsi by 19 votes to 12. Mahlatsi was nominated by the EFF on behalf of the Progressive Caucus. Kana says it is important that this committee is not chaired by the ANC.
2: Just for people's trust in the process, that you have someone that's not in the ANC, that is not shade either in the ANC or any of the parties, whether it's the ANC, the DA. So for me, it was to let's get someone that is not from the bigger parties, but I appreciate the support.
1: The family of slain witness D, Marius van Merwe, has welcomed the Brakpan Magistrates Court decision to deny his alleged killer bail. His sister, Natasha van Merwe, says this has been a difficult time for the family. Van Merwe was gunned down in December last year, shortly after giving evidence at the Madlanga Commission. Matipandile Soteni is charged with van Merwe's murder. In a strongly worded judgment, the court found Soteni could evade trial, interfere with witnesses, and tamper with evidence if released on bail. The court also rejected Soteni's claim that his continued detention would cause undue hardship to his family. Witness D's sister was in court and broke down when she heard the bail judgment. The ANC Women's League has placed its president, Sisisi Tolashe, on leave of absence. The league says this will allow Tolashe to focus on the ANC's disciplinary process. Over the past few weeks, she has faced several allegations of misconduct, including claims that she may have breached her oath of office and violated Parliament's code of ethics. It is alleged that Tolashe received two luxury vehicles from Chinese officials without declaring them to Parliament and claimed that the vehicles were donated to the Women's League. Motorists have been spared even bigger fuel price increases this month, despite government reducing its temporary fuel levy relief. The National Treasury is partially rolling back the fuel levy relief introduced earlier this year, adding back 1.50 rand per litre on petrol and 1.96 rand a litre on diesel from this month. The Department of Mineral and Petroleum Resources says the move comes as government begins phasing out the relief measures announced by Finance Minister. Even with the interventions, all grades of petrol will increase by 1.43 rand a litre from tomorrow. Diesel users will get some relief, though, with prices dropping by between 2.62 rand and 3.25 rand a litre. Department spokesperson Robert Maki says the price of illuminating paraffin will also decrease by 5.96 rand a litre.
3: The amount of general fuel levy relief has been reduced by 1.50 rand per litre for petrol and by 1.96 rand per litre for diesel, in line with the announcement by the Minister of Finance. The slag levy increased by 0.35 per litre from 122.7 to 157.74 cents per litre in the price structures of both petrol and diesel.
1: And the Western Cape Premier Alan Windey says electricity has been restored to 92% of areas affected by last month's severe weather. Windey has been holding daily meetings with Eskom to monitor the progress with reconnecting the hardest hit communities across the province. While restoration process are continuing, some residents still remain without power. The Premier says the government understands their frustration and has apologized for the prolonged outages. Windey has also condemned ongoing cable theft in affected areas, warning that the criminal activities hampering the repair work and delaying restoration of electricity to communities.
4: I must also at this stage really condemn those criminals that in the midst of us trying to get power back onto communities across the province, these criminals that are still involved in cable theft, and this must be condemned absolutely. And I again ask for eyes and ears. Let's catch these criminals and let's get them put away, because this is just totally unacceptable.
1: A look at your weather. A partly cloudy Tuesday in store for Gauteng today. Joburg dropping to overnight lows of 7 degrees, peaking at 21. Pretoria 6 and 20. Vereeniging at 5 and 18 degrees. And cloudy skies for the mother city today, along with light to moderate northwesterly winds, becoming moderate southeaster from the afternoon at a low of 13, peaking at 20 degrees. The top story in EWN. Raisa Mzansi's Makashule Kana has been elected to chair Parliament's impeachment committee that will consider allegations against President Cyril Ramaphosa linked to his Parapara farm. And that's a wrap of your Eyewitness News.
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7: 19 minutes to 3 o'clock. Time for The Naked Scientist, where all your science related questions get answered. 011-883-0702 and the WhatsApp line 072-702-1702. We just need to give Dr. Chris a little bit of a moment to join us, as we were struggling to connect with him. But do keep in mind that when we're not on air and you do have a science-related question that comes to mind, you can head over to 702, or rather send an email to 702afternoons@702.co.za. So even though we have a WhatsApp line, it is only accessible when the specific show is on air. So for us, we're on air from 1 to 3 p.m. Messages that come after the fact are not necessarily going to reach us. So when we aren't on air and there's certain things you want to share or ask, or that you remember during the week when it's not the feature, send an email to 702afternoons@702.co.za, and your science related questions will go through. And on that note, happy Monday, Dr. Chris Smith. How are you?
8: I'm very good. How are you?
7: I'm doing well, Doctor. And I want us to jump straight into some questions. But before that, we were talking about road rage. There was an incident that took place yesterday in Johannesburg where somebody lost their life and somebody else was shot after people took guns out. And I wanted to know what the science is behind a person getting into a rage so quickly. I assumed that for me, maybe I can get really angry if I feel like my life is under threat, and then the person doesn't apologize, they swear at you, then I'm like, okay, I'm in a rage. But what does some of the science say around how we go from 0 to 100 so quickly?
8: Well, psychologists say that road rage is quite similar to when people write horrible things online. When you're cocooned in your car, it's you versus another car. It's not a human being. And the car and the boundary, the separation between you and the outside world and them and the outside world, makes people regard each other in a more hostile way. And when you're online and writing things behind a mask of anonymity, because you can hide behind an alias, you can say horrible things. People do say horrible things to each other and about each other that they probably wouldn't say face to face. And so we think that part of this is that people become quite hostile because they don't realize or don't regard another car as another human being that they have a potential relationship with. they tend to, that's why it tends to escalate. And of course, once tempers are frayed, then you've got a problem, because then it does mean that you're starting from a position of there's already a row going on, and then it escalates quite quickly into fisticuffs and worse. But we think it's largely human nature, and largely because of the fact that people are not there physically face to face to start with, and it's that separation between you and the other person where you're kind of hidden away from them to start with that tends to start the ball rolling, because people just stop behaving like a nice human being and behave completely out of character.
7: Thank you so much for sharing that with us, Dr. Chris Smith. As we go straight to the questions, the first one says, Hi, Lebogile and Dr. Chris Smith, I'd like to know if ghost poop is anything to worry about. I have no idea what they're talking about.
8: No, me neither.
7: Most interesting question of ghost poop.
8: Do they mean the white dog poos that we used to see? Because in the good old days, we used to see a lot of white dog muck.
7: Yes.
8: And you hardly ever see white dog muck anymore. And it's largely because the amount of bone material that was in dog foods in some countries was very high. But in the wake of things like the mad cow epidemic, where the brain disease scrapie, or BSE, was, it's totally different thing, scraping BSE, but the fact that that was getting into other species made people worry about possible sources of transmission, and as a result they stopped including things like bone meal in dog food, and as a result of that you saw less white dog muck. But maybe that's what they mean by ghost poop. I don't know, I've not heard the phrase before.
7: Very interesting things that we get to hear on radio. For the Naked Scientist, last week you said, Dr. Chris, last week you said the amount of HIV in saliva is too low for infection through kissing an HIV positive person. A friend wants to know, what about HIV positive person? Okay, if there are children in the car for me to ask this question, please switch stations now. Okay. Please switch stations now for the remainder of this question. What about an HIV positive person secreting their bodily fluids in your mouth? That's as decently as I'm going to put it. And then the other one says there are rumors that HIV positive people are prone to bleeding gums. Is that true? And what about kissing an HIV positive person with bleeding gums?
8: Okay, so the first point is, I mean, we do see this sort of situation because we get so-called, splash injuries. We worry about bloodborne virus transmission. HIV is a bloodborne virus. We get this in the hospital. You might have a healthcare worker who gets a splash in their eye or on their face of a range of different body fluids. And under those circumstances, we handle it quite differently than kissing. The bottom line is that saliva itself contains very low levels of virus. A person who is well controlled on medication has in their bloodstream very low, if not undetectable, levels of virus, and therefore they pose low, if not no threats, because there is the saying, undetectable equals untransmissible. But if a person has poorly controlled disease, then they can have higher levels of HIV in a range of body fluids, breast milk as an example, seminal fluid is an example, and secretions from the female genital tract are an example. And under normal circumstances, HIV being quite a fragile virus, if they make their way into your mouth, if you have healthy lips, there's no evidence that there's contact with blood because you haven't got broken lips or broken gums, then the virus particles won't be able to infect you. If you have cuts around the mouth and you get bodily fluids into those, that's a higher risk, not from saliva, because the amount of virus in saliva is very, very low indeed, but from other body fluids that might be infectious. If you have cuts or damaged gums, yes, you might be able to acquire the infection via that route. And if you did have that kind of exposure, then you perhaps should seek advice about getting post-exposure prophylaxis. And certainly if that was a healthcare worker and they got a splash onto broken skin or into an eye, for example, then we would be looking at prophylaxis for them if we knew the person who was the source of the splash was HIV positive and infectious.
7: Sure. Thank you so much for that question. And interestingly enough, another question around male bodily fluids, which says, Dr. Chris, does self-pleasuring for men, and they say in brackets, I'm avoiding using the M word, affect a man's sperm count and vitality, etc.?
8: Well, your testicles in a man make sperm all the time. They make thousands of sperm, new sperm, every single second. And these are stored inside the body. They're stored in the tract that connects the testes to the urethra, and they're kept there until they're needed. And they're needed when there's an ejaculation. And obviously, there's only a finite amount of sperm, and the more often ejaculation happens, the lower the volume of sperm that will be in each ejaculate. So if a person were to do that a lot, they would have much lower levels of sperm in each sample that you measured. I mean, we're not talking you'd render yourself infertile, but we're talking about the amount of viable sperm in each ejaculation would be lower. That's certainly true. And so couples who are trying for a baby, for example, are urged to have lots of sex as often as possible. But if you go off and do other things on your own, if you're a man, then you might be reducing your chances of your partner becoming pregnant, because you will be reducing the amount of viable sperm that's available for that activity.
7: Okay. I completely hear you there, doctor. We've got a voice note. On 072-702-1702.
9: Hi, good afternoon, Rile Bukhile and the Naked Scientist. I just wanted to know, because my son has got asthma and he's also got eczema. And when I went to the doctor, and the doctor said because he's got eczema, and then that triggers the asthma. So I just wanted to know, is there a link between, you know, asthma and eczema and or any other diseases if you've got eczema? Because at first he had eczema, but now he's got asthma as well. So I just wanted to know, is there a link to, so that we can, you know, because now he goes for treatment for the asthma and the eczema. So is there anything else that could trigger? Because he's only 10 years old at the moment. So that's what I just want to know. And what causes eczema and asthma as well? Thank you, the Naked Scientist, and Rebukhile Umchindi from Kagiso. Thank you.
8: Thank you for your question. The answer is they very much are linked. They're both allergic conditions, because eczema is an acute dermatitis, an inflammatory reaction in the skin. Asthma is an allergic reaction in the airways. And people who tend to have asthma and are reacting most commonly to the poo of the house dust mite and bits of the house dust mite, they also are much more prone to having eczema. And in both cases, there seems to be an excess of the antibody type called IgE, which is an antibody form which is glued onto mast cells, which are histamine-laden cells that are all over our mucous membranes, the bits of the body where we meet the outside world. Now, these are normal antibodies, and they're there for a reason, because under normal conditions, their role is to detect things that shouldn't be there and then detonate the release of histamine, which is an inflammatory chemical, to alert your immune system to defend that part of your body. But in people who have allergy, asthma and acute dermatitis, eczema, the IgE antibodies are present in greater amounts, and they are also reacting to things that they shouldn't be reacting to. Things like house dust mites, also various other allergens which can come in from the environment and make your skin itch. And so we tend to find that people who have one condition are more prone to having the other condition. So there's presumably some kind of genetic basis for this, and there are some immune system genes that we know are linked to this happening. And so generally we ask the question, if a person has asthma, we ask them, do you also get bouts of eczema as well? And you generally find the answer is yes, they do. And therefore, they both respond to the same sorts of treatments. Apart from removing yourself from the source of whatever you're allergic to, things that control histamine in the body, antihistamines, and things that control the immune system more potently, like steroids, for example, will work against both conditions and are used appropriately and not in excess to gain control of the condition and then keep it under control once the acute problem is dealt with.
7: Thank you so, so much for that question and wish you all the best. Bongi in Centurion. Bongi, go ahead. Hi, Bongi.
10: Can you hear me?
7: Okay, now we can hear you, Bongi. Go ahead.
10: Thank you so much. I need to know, Relebogile, I'm going to need your intervention. There's this therapy that's currently being used of is it body cracking or bones cracking?
7: Bone cracking, so...
10: Yeah, cure something.
7: Chiropractor?
10: Ah, yes. That's one. What
7: yes.
10: is it?
7: So it would be a chiropractor that is... adjusting. I don't want to say bone cracking because I think that would be inaccurate. But yes, for us, it's bone cracking. What is your question?
10: That's why I needed your intervention, but at least you heard me. Listen,
7: yes.
10: If you've got arthritis, you must know it's got that bad tendency of deforming the shape of your bone.
7: Mm.
10: Is it advisable to go for it?
7: Ooh.
10: I'm so tempted.
7: Good question. So, doctor, in the case of somebody who is dealing with arthritis, obviously we don't know the gravity of the arthritis and where it is. Should they be visiting the chiropractor?
8: Well, these individuals can be very helpful. And I know many people who've had problems with, say, chronic back pain, sleeping badly, and they've been to see an osteopath or someone who is a chiropractitioner. And they have found that they've been able to do some manipulations that have given them great relief. But equally, what I haven't spoken to are people who paid their money and didn't get any relief. So you have to be open-minded about this. There are some circumstances these people can help to identify problems that need ironing out, and they can do some manipulations that do help some people enormously. But if your problem is one of anatomy and structure, degeneration, bones have become... abnormally shaped with so-called osteophytes, bony outgrowths on them. They've also got damage to the articulating surfaces in joints. Then no amount of manipulation is going to put back the cartilage that's been damaged or lost, or take away those bony prominences that reduce or restrict the amount of joint movement that you can get. That sometimes requires complete replacement of the joint. So I think under these circumstances, one takes an open-minded approach. You have probably got little to lose apart from some time and the fee that the person will charge you. You could try it. You could see if this helps and gives you some relief. And if it doesn't, have a low threshold for saying, well, I tried it, I will stop there. If, on the other hand, it gives you some relief, then you found a useful way that helps you with your problem.
7: Thank you so much, Bongi, and all the best with that appointment. It does look and sound very scary, Dr. Christmas, so I don't blame people who see it as like bone cracking. But yes, you can go and explore seeing a chiropractor.
5: You can never get enough of a good thing.
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11: 14 minutes after 7 o'clock. Welcome back to 702 Weekend Breakfast with me, Gogsim Hlongom. Time for us to talk motoring. And an interesting article published in cars.co.za this week seems to say that newer cars, especially the crossovers, the SUVs, which have become super, super popular on our roads, they seem to have a weight problem. So it seems our cars have gotten heavier over the last couple of years because of all the features, right? All the things we like in our cars now are making our cars heavier. And that is a bit of a problem for popular SUVs. But also, how many of us know what our car's gross vehicle mass is? Do you know what the limit is on things you can be loading into your car? I know the first. I don't know the second. I just be throwing anything in that car. And generally, she's okay. But I'd like to hear from you if you know any of those numbers, how heavy your car is and what the limits are as per the manufacturer on the things you can be loading on your car. You can send us a WhatsApp on 0727021702. Send us an SMS on 31702. Give us a call on 011-883-0702. Joined on the line by our resident motoring enthusiast, Warren Tucker, joins us this morning. Warren, a very good morning to you.
12: Good morning, Cooks. How are you doing?
11: Very well, thank you. How are you, Warren?
12: All good, man. How many people do actually know how much weight they can put into their vehicles?
11: Right.
12: That's actually a really good question.
11: Yeah, or just how heavy your vehicle is.
12: Yes, so those of us with very long memories will remember that The cars back in the day, especially buckies, used to have a little sticker on the side, a black sticker, that used to have the tar weight of the vehicle and the GVM stuck onto the side of the vehicle. So there was no guesswork. You could see it. It was right there. Obviously, that's changed. Now you've got to go and look in your manual and see what's going on with your specific vehicle.
11: And so why does the weight matter? Usually people think, well, you know, it's the car's center of gravity that's important. But it seems that the weight is quite an important thing. And not only just for, you know, your driving experience, but it's actually a health and safety thing.
12: Definitely. So let me put it to you like this. The more rolling mass you've got, the heavier the vehicle,
11: right,
12: the longer it's going to take to stop, the longer it's going to, you know, your suspension is, your suspension parts are going to start taking a bit of a knock.
11: Mm-hmm.
12: So your lower control arm bushes, your shocks in the vehicle, your steering rack, your rack ends, anything that's making contact with the ground has been designed around a certain weight. Now, I'm going to segue to motorcycles. Motorcycles come out, especially superbikes, they come out with the weight for the rider on the bike of 60 kilograms, okay? Now, on your touring bikes, that's more 80 to 90 kilograms. What happens is when you are a lot over that weight, the handling of the motorbike is compromised. So you'd have to get more beefier springs, you'd have to beef up the suspension, so that the vehicle can perform the way it's supposed to, so it can perform at its optimal level.
11: Right.
12: Going back to 4x4s, I'm sure you've seen people where they've lifted the 4x4, they've put on better suspension, bigger wheels, these off-road tires. That's all in an effort to, number one, obviously when you're off-roading, you need, especially if you're a serious off-roader, you need proper tires on the vehicle, a suspension that has travel in it, but also that's to increase the weight that you can carry to where you are going.
11: Right.
12: So you will beef up the suspension. Now, most people don't realize that a vehicle is calculated in such a way that the weight that the car can carry includes the driver and the passengers, and that they normally take the adults at a weight of 80 kilograms, right?
11: Yes.
12: So if you are four adults in the car, you are 320 kilograms already, okay?
11: Yes.
12: Right? And if each adult then takes an additional 20 kilograms worth of luggage, you can do the math. That is now the weight you are putting onto that vehicle,
11: mm-hmm,
12: right? And you're forcing that vehicle to carry. Now, if, for example, all of that is light, you shouldn't have a problem. But if you have, let's say you have a vehicle that says, okay, look, this vehicle is designed to take 350 kilograms.
11: Mm-hmm.
12: But you're four adults, and each adult's already taking 20 kilograms worth of luggage. You're well over the specification for that vehicle.
11: Right.
12: So then you might have some trouble. It might not hit you immediately, but long term, if you keep doing that, your suspension's going to start giving you issues. Also, insurance. Insurance, you know, generally, if there's a problem, a big accident, something happened, they send out an assessor that checks and might find out that, hang on, this vehicle was overloaded, and they might repudiate your claim.
11: And so also the weight thing is so important that even how much you inflate your tires has to do with weight. So if it's just me in the car, I think minus 2.6. If it's me and two passengers, it's a little bit higher. If it's me and three passengers, a little bit higher. And also, often I'll get asked, you know, am I going to be loading the car and will I be driving on gravel? So when I go to our farm in rural KZN, what I put in the tires is very different to what I have when I'm just, you know, driving around Joburg on tarred roads. So the weight thing even goes as far, or impacts even what you're doing with your tires.
12: Yeah, so on the tire side, definitely increasing the tire pressure will also, that's basically put there to keep the suspension in line with the specification, okay? So they will say that if you are traveling and you've heavily loaded the vehicle, you need to increase the tire pressure, right? Softer tires heat up quickly, okay? So if you look at, again, if you take MotoGP or motorbikes, the guys on the track are running sometimes 2 bar in front and 1.9 at the back.
13: just depends on the rider, but that is in an effort to get the tire to heat up as quickly as possible and be as sticky as possible. Right now, if you are off-roading, right, and you're on a dirt gravel road, you don't want that. What you want is a tire that can is flexible enough to absorb the changes in terrain, but also firm enough to make sure that the suspension stays in spec and you can carry the weight that you've now loaded onto that vehicle.
11: Yeah.
13: And that's more in line with what the manufacturer is trying to ask you when they say, look, when you load in the vehicle, please increase the tire pressure, right? So I need to keep the tire at a certain height, so the wall needs to, will go back to spec, right? And how often do people pump the tires and then after they've loaded the vehicle, come back and then say, okay, look, let me decrease the pressure. And most people don't. So then what happens is you wear your tire in the middle of the tire because now that weight isn't there to push the tire flat. So now you are riding more on the center of the tire. So you'll see wear, very, very high rate of wear on the center of the tire.
11: Right. You mentioned that some people, especially with buckies and cars that they take off-road, can beef up the suspension. What does that mean? And I guess the, not the converse, but the other part of that question is, what happens when you drop your suspension? As we know, some people love to do that. You know, some people, it's called stance, where your car's pretty low on the ground. What has that done for your suspension? Does that make your car, you know, less? Because your suspension is also about the handling of the car. So when you drop it, what happens to the handling of the car?
13: Well, people try to mimic touring cars on the track, and that's why they drop the vehicles, and there's this whole air ride movement where the cars are sitting on airbags and the rest of it. But let me put it to you this way. If you are not putting in coilovers and you're not changing the whole entire suspension, so what happens is if you lower the vehicle, you're changing the geometry of the suspension.
11: Right.
13: So there are the units in that suspension that will need to be changed, right? For example, your toe in and toe out will change and you need to bring that back into spec. Now, what a lot of people don't realize is that those touring cars that you see or the cars on the track, that is a whole suspension setup that's changed, not just the shocks. Now, in the 90s, you could buy something called a drop spring, right? So what that would do is it would lower the car because the spring would be slightly compressed, or you'd get a shorter spring, so it would lower the vehicle, right? Which, in theory, is supposed to increase the handling and give you better handling, but that's only in conjunction with a shock absorber that's designed for that specific suspension. Other than it looking good, a lot of the time you compromise your ride comfort, so the vehicle will not be as comfortable as it was from the factory. And in many instances, you'll have to roll the arches on the vehicle because the tires are going to rub on the fenders, that sort of thing. And that is generally a vehicle that maybe you and your partner can ride together, driving together. The minute you overload that vehicle, the vehicle's going to be rubbing somewhere. The other thing is, I'm sure you've seen people in parking lots that want to go over speed humps skew in an effort not. That's when the vehicle is really, really low. That's when it's on the ground.
11: Right.
13: Now, I know there's a lot of car lovers out there that love the look. The air ride suspension system will lower the car, and once you drive in the car, it will go to a preset height, so it will lift the vehicle, and you are sitting on airbags which can be adjusted, so you can lift the vehicle sometimes even higher. But generally speaking, if it's not done properly, so if you are just changing the shocks, right, you're not

0: to make sure that everything is in spec. Then the vehicle will handle correctly with that lowered suspension, and it would also, in terms of longevity, it would last longer.
1: Right. It also seems that one of the other things that's, I guess, a challenge now is because of the popularity of the crossovers, many people are thinking their crossovers are a lot more, I guess, rugged than they are. And I was reading this piece that was saying that there's the false impression that vehicles are much more capable regarding GVM and the payload than they actually are. But these are actually passenger vehicles. They're meant to drive on highways. They're family cars. They're not the kind of cars you're actually meant to be putting a great deal of load on them. But if you asked someone with a crossover, can you put, 200 bags or 100, 200 kilograms of cement in your car? They'd probably say, yeah, it's tough. It can do it. But it doesn't seem that that's what those cars were made for.
0: Definitely. I see that quite a bit. People also have this notion, as you correctly stated, that, well, if the vehicle is an SUV or mini SUV, I can go off-road with it and I can do what I need to do. You know, there's that little Suzuki Jimny. That is a very, very capable off-roader. It's a small car. It's a very capable off-roader. It's got a massive following. A lot of people around the world beef them up and go to places that most big SUVs won't go. But that's a purpose-built off-road vehicle, mini off-road vehicle, right? A lot of the crossovers that you see are just raised passenger vehicles. So it's your normal passenger vehicle that they've raised the suspension, put on slightly bigger wheels, and changed the look slightly and said, yeah, is a crossover SUV, mini SUV, and people take it as, well, this thing can conquer the jungle. I can load this thing full of kit, and off we go. But generally speaking, it's still in line with its passenger vehicle cousin, where it might change, the GVM might change slightly, but not by much. Your vehicles that you'd find that are generally purpose-built are your vehicles with your ladder suspension. So you'd find that your Ford Everest, your Toyota Fortuna, your Land Cruiser Prados, your Buckies, your Hilux Buckies, Ford Ranger Buckies, Isuzu, those sort of vehicles definitely are built for extra, to carry extra weight. But also they come with a tow rating that is in their books, in their manuals, and will tell you, well, this vehicle can tow 2 tons. So you know that, okay, if I'm towing something, I can tow 2 tons of this vehicle. If I'm loading and you've got a half-ton bucky, you can put 500 kilograms on it. If you've got a one-ton bucky, you can put a ton on the back on the bin. So they've made it easy. But those vehicles are designed around that. They're designed purpose-built for you to do that. A lot of the crossovers or these SUVs or mini SUVs are just raised passenger vehicles.
1: Right.
0: It's to give you the look and feel of a bigger car, but they're not capable. Most of them are not that capable to be loaded and then try to go off-road with them and conquer them. You know, your Land Rovers, generally they build the car for the off-road and modify it to work on the road.
1: Mm-hmm.
0: So that car can go anywhere. That is what Land Rover tells you. Because we've built the car to work off-road and we modify it to work on the road.
1: Right.
0: But not all manufacturers build like that.
1: So how would you know what your car is built for? Is there something you should be looking out for in in the specs? Would the GVM be a good indication of whether this is a car you can, A, take off-road and load it with stuff and also take it off-road without damaging it? What would be, like, if you're someone listening and you drive a crossover, how would you know whether it can go off-road with quite a big load?
0: Well, generally speaking, read your manual. Check your GVM on that vehicle. Also, you know, be careful of the clever marketing. A lot of the time, the marketing is there to get you into the vehicle to make you feel that you're in a very capable off-roader. But there's very few of the mini SUVs out there that can actually do what they're supposed to do off-road. First things first, if you are going to take one of these vehicles, generally speaking, they're going to have a four-wheel drive setup, right? And you get different setups. You get an all-wheel drive setup for on-road, so a lot of your big SUVs are all-wheel drive capable all the time, but it doesn't mean it can go off-road. There's a very big difference in the systems. They'll have flaws.

0: on them. They'll have hill descent systems built into them. Those are very capable off-roaders. So generally speaking with your crossovers, as I said, it's just a higher passenger vehicle. Read your manual. Try to look past the clever marketing and see there. Most of the time, your vehicles that can really do what it's supposed to do, right, will normally have like a payload of about 600 kilograms. So that's four adults and luggage, and you could even put five adults in there. And those vehicles are capable of going off-road. They've got ladder suspensions. They're higher off the ground. They've got off-road tires. You'll see that this vehicle could most probably go and do what it's supposed to.
1: Yeah.
0: But generally speaking, read your manual, try to look past the clever marketing, and take it from there. You know, a lot of the time, your crossover vehicles have slightly more space, higher off the ground, but they are still passenger vehicles.
1: Mm. We've got one voice note before we wrap up our conversation. That's come through on 0727021702.
2: You know, my only issue with this car that are low on the ground is that after the suspension is changed, those cars are never taken for roadworthy, for them to check whether the car is roadworthy or not. So most of them are unroadworthy and they're on the road, you know. And somebody will buy a car and change the factory spec, especially the suspension is one of the most critical parts on components on the vehicle. And it is very risky to tamper with that area because if the car is not roadworthy, one mistake could be catastrophic. And, you know, if there was a rule that made sure that everybody who do that kind of conversion, especially on the suspension, the car must have an additional roadworthy certificate or the latest roadworthy certificate.
1: Thank you very much for that WhatsApp voice note. Warren?
0: Yeah, that roadworthy story really needs to change in South Africa. The whole system is incorrect. I saw a vehicle get a roadworthy the other day with tinted headlights. The headlights were so dark that there's no way those lights are going to work at night. But that car got a roadworthy. So a lot of the time, the people working there don't know what they're doing. The whole setup around roadworthies, because it's to a large extent, it's been privatized. And there's so much fraud and corruption around that. The voice note is correct. You know, there's a lot of, if you look at the rules around roadworthies, your vehicles, and the rest of it, there's so many things there that you need to be cognizant of. If you change the exhaust, and the exhaust is beyond a certain decibel, that vehicle can be deemed unroadworthy because you cannot drive in a residential area with an exhaust that is that loud. There are so many of those rules there if you actually look at the act. But enforcement around that is slim to none because a lot of the time the people enforcing the rules don't know the rules themselves. Again, I had a setup where I went to go and help a friend with a specific vehicle. The vehicle passed a roadworthy having had tires on that were worn so badly on the inside that the wires were sticking out. That vehicle was clearly a fail.
1: Yeah.
0: But again, exactly, how did that vehicle pass? Now you've got to go back and educate the people at doing the roadworthy. And they say to you, well, it's passed. What's your problem?
1: Mm.
0: You know?
1: Yeah. Warren, always a great pleasure having you on the show. Thank you so much for your time.
0: That's a pleasure. Thank you for having me.
1: Thank you so much. That's our resident motoring enthusiast, Warren Tucker. Coming up, Dr. Anna Shripita and I tell you about some delicious handmade pasta that we found in Joburg North in 702 Land. You don't want to miss that conversation. But it's time for us to check in with your latest Eyewitness News Sport with Anthony Teixeira.
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5: Let's do what we do every Thursday. We call it your house, your home. We look at various aspects of the place where you live. It might be about decorating. It might be about DIY. But pretty regularly, we look at issues around the law. Now, one of the features of collective living, be it in a complex or a block of flats, is the need to communicate, partly amongst the residents, if there's things that need sharing, but also the need for people who are acting as, for example, body corporate members or whatever it might be, generally set up communication platforms as well. These can get quite fractious. One of them got so fractious that it ended up in the High Court down in KwaZulu-Natal. Let's pick up the story with my next guest, Marina Constas, regularly with us on this feature. She is the director of BBM Law. Marina, welcome and thanks very much for your time. This ended up in front of a judge. What actually happened and what did the judge rule?
6: So thank you, John. Lovely to be with you. We had a very angry husband of an owner who was venting his frustration about water ingress into his unit, and heavy rains had caused substantial damage. And he started forming a campaign against the Association in Belito and the Homeowners Association itself, certain owners in the association. And basically, the directors in the association took him to the High Court for an interdict. And the interdict was to restrain him from publishing or uttering any false and defamatory statements. And that was on Facebook, on WhatsApp, either in writing or...
5: Okay, we'll get Marina back on a much better line, because this is maybe for some of you sounding fairly familiar, and it's important what the court ruled and its wider implications. That in a moment. Let's pick up the story with Marina Constas. Okay, so this person is furious. There's water going into their unit. They are accusing the Homeowners Association of various things, and it goes to court. What did the judge say?
6: Well, the judge actually issued an interdict and found that the statements were defamatory. And if I can tell you, John, the statements were, for example, he said on the WhatsApp group, my aim is to prevent the looting on the estate of our hard-earned money. They are a dishonest bunch. These guys are snakes. These crooks are cleaning us out. So these kind of things he was saying on a WhatsApp group. And that means that even if you publish one thing to one person, it can be held to be a defamatory statement. If you're undermining the integrity and the reputation of somebody, it's a defamatory. He said no, it wasn't defamatory, it was just cross, and the group's quite private, so he didn't think he had done anything wrong. So there's huge caution which needs to be given to owners on these groups, because what happens, the judge said, you're interdicted, you're not allowed to talk about anything, you know, ethical or the corruption or anything like that, or the state of complex, you interdicted. And also the judge awarded an attorney-client cost order against him, which would have been very heavy in the High Court because of a sort of relentless campaign to malign directors and the association.
5: So I'm getting two things from what you've told us, Marina, and I want to talk wider implications in a moment. But first of all, this idea that because it's a private group or a small group, the judge is saying, if you say it to one person, I might reach a similar conclusion. So if I've heard you right, you actually cautioning people that the size of the group is neither here nor there. What the judge will look at is what you say. But if that is the case, is there some nuance in this? I mean, if I were to say, makes me wonder what our board of trustees are doing with the money. Am I already over the line? I mean, surely people should be allowed to raise issues about the probity of, for example, a board of trustees, if indeed you feel they're valid grounds for it. I get that you can't declare them to be crooks, but can you at least raise the possibility that they might be?
6: Yes, you can. You definitely can, but it's the tone and extent. So
5: yes,
6: the court will look at whether a reasonable reader would take it that you are demeaning and undermining the integrity and that reputation. So if you're imputing certain conduct to somebody,
5: right,
6: which a reasonable person would think, oh, they think he's a crook or they think she's a crook, then that could be defamatory. And the judge went further in this case, Judge Chetty. He even said that the Homeowners Association itself had a right, a common law right, for defamation. So the directors could sue the respondent for defamation, and the Homeowners Association could sue him for defamation. It's a common law right, because they've also got the right to protect the reputation of the scheme, the actual association.
5: Sure. Plenty to chew on there. I wonder if some of you are sort of checking over I might have to do this myself at some point. Checking over emails and WhatsApps to think, did I cross a line there? Anyway, the line, and thank you, Marina Constance, for drawing it so clearly for us. The line appears to be pretty clear. Director BBM Attorneys will do more about your house, your home, at the same time next Thursday.
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1: With the rip of your eyewitness news, I'm Puleng Maake. Rise Mzansi's Makashule Kana has been elected to chair Parliament's impeachment committee that will consider allegations against President Cyril Ramaphosa linked to his Parapara farm. In a surprise move, the ANC preempted the intention of its GNU partners to nominate Kana as an alternative to an ANC candidate by nominating him themselves. Kana won the vote against the United African Transformation's Wonder Boy Mahlatsi by 19 votes to 12. Mahlatsi was nominated by the EFF on behalf of the Progressive Caucus. Kana says it is important that this committee is not chaired by the ANC.
2: Just for people's trust in the process, that you have someone that's not in the ANC, that is not shade either in the ANC or any of the parties, whether it's the ANC, the DA. So for me, it was to let's get someone that is not from the bigger parties, but I appreciate the support.
1: The family of slain witness D, Marius van der Merwe, has welcomed the Brakpan Magistrates Court decision to deny his alleged killer bail. His sister, Natasha van der Merwe, says this has been a difficult time for the family. Van der Merwe was gunned down in December last year, shortly after giving evidence at the Madlanga Commission. Matipandile Soteni is charged with van der Merwe's murder. In a strongly worded judgment, the court found Soteni could evade trial, interfere with witnesses, and tamper with evidence if released on bail. The court also rejected Soteni's claim that his continued detention would cause undue hardship to his family. Witness D's sister was in court and broke down when she heard the bail judgment. The ANC Women's League has placed its president, Sisisi Tolashe, on leave of absence. The league says this will allow Tolashe to focus on the ANC's disciplinary process. Over the past few weeks, she has faced several allegations of misconduct, including claims that she may have breached her oath of office and violated Parliament's code of ethics. It is alleged that Tolashe received two luxury vehicles from Chinese officials without declaring them to Parliament and claimed that the vehicles were donated to the Women's League. Motorists have been spared even bigger fuel price increases this month, despite government reducing its temporary fuel levy relief. The National Treasury is partially rolling back the fuel levy relief introduced earlier this year, adding back 1.50 rand per litre on petrol and 1.96 rand a litre on diesel from this month. The Department of Mineral and Petroleum Resources says the move comes as government begins phasing out the relief measures announced by Finance Minister. Even with the interventions, all grades of petrol will increase by 1.43 rand a litre from tomorrow. Diesel users will get some relief though, with prices dropping by between 2.62 rand and 3.25 rand a litre. Department spokesperson Robert Maki says the price of illuminating paraffin will also decrease by 5.96 rand a litre.
3: The amount of general fuel levy relief has been reduced by 1.50 rand per litre for petrol and by 1.96 rand per litre for diesel, in line with the announcement by the Minister of Finance. The slag levy increased by 0.35 per litre from 122.7 to 157.74 cents per litre in the price structures of both petrol and diesel.
1: And the Western Cape Premier Alan Windey says electricity has been restored to 92% of areas affected by last month's severe weather. Windey has been holding daily meetings with Eskom to monitor the progress with reconnecting the hardest hit communities across the province. While restoration process are continuing, some residents still remain without power. The Premier says the government understands their frustration and has apologized for the prolonged outages. Windey has also condemned ongoing cable theft in affected areas, warning that the criminal activities hampering the repair work and delaying restoration of electricity to communities.
4: I must also at this stage really condemn those criminals that in the midst of us trying to get power back onto communities across the province, these criminals that are still involved in cable theft, and this must be condemned absolutely. And I again ask for eyes and ears. Let's catch these criminals and let's get them put away, because this is just totally unacceptable.
1: A look at your weather, a partly cloudy Tuesday in store for Gauteng today, Joburg dropping to overnight lows of 7 degrees, peaking at 21, Pretoria 6 and 20, Vereeniging at 5 and 18 degrees, and cloudy skies for the mother city today, along with light to moderate northwesterly winds, becoming moderate southeaster from the afternoon at a low of 13, peaking at 20 degrees. The top story in EWN, Rais Mzansi's Makashule Kana has been elected to chair Parliament's impeachment committee that will consider allegations against President Cyril Ramaphosa linked to his Parapara farm. And that's a wrap of your Eyewitness News.
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6: It's 5 minutes past four. 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It's Tuesday, the 2nd of June 2026, and you've made the right choice. You're listening, of course, to Early Breakfast with Wasanga Meana. I'm standing in this morning and tomorrow for Africa Milane, Mr. Cape Town himself. As usual, you can get in touch with us on 021-446-0567. I'd love to hear your beautiful voices as well if you're calling in from Johannesburg on 011-883-0702. And our WhatsApp line, as always, we are a multi-platform diverse organization. Whoa, Wasanga, it's a bit too early. What do all those group of words mean? It just means that you can send us, pop us a WhatsApp. It's a bit early. You might be driving to work or burning that midnight oil. Love to hear some of your comments. You might have been looking at the Bafana Bafana debacle or some of the happenings with our weather. We'll have those conversations as usual on our WhatsApp line on 072-567-1567. That's for our Cape Talk listeners. I'll repeat that. It's 072-567-1567. And then for our 702 listeners in Johannesburg or Joe Bizzle, 072-702-1702. That's 072-702-1702. We are, of course, on X at Cape Talk and at Radio 702. And we'll be taking you through some of the interesting things that are coming in the show. And, of course, some of those things that are going to be coming up include a discussion we'll be having in the first half of the show, where we'll be talking about fitness, a guide to combat sports. I think one of my favorite movies is Fight Club. I always say Soap Club. But yeah, we'll be talking to Brendan Katz, owner of Fight Sports Center Fitness, at 20 minutes before 5 a.m. And then at 10 minutes before 5 in our travel segment, we'll talk about how much of our data is kept through visa applications. And FYI, you can claim from your travel insurance if your visa is denied or delayed. We'll have a conversation with Paula Martin, who's an author and owner of Co-Travel. And then at 5:15, the significance of Leon Jacobs' return to the DA. Professor Ntsikelelo Breakfast, who's a political analyst, will give us an understanding about switching sides. Is it something that, you know, does it matter which political affiliation you have? Of course, we know it. They do the manifesto, what they stand for, and I'm a fan of Mr. Leon Jacobs, but I want to understand, if you switch sides, can you still serve the best interests of South Africans? Does it mean anything to switch sides so early? And then at 10 minutes before 6, we'll wrap up with a conversation with Professor Rudolf Berger, who's a climatologist at Northwest University. It is getting a bit cold. I've been reading up on some very, very concerning articles regarding an El Nino. Our climate and weather doesn't seem to be the same. El Nino itself has transpired historically, but what we're looking at now with all the various instances and changes in our climate, do we have a Godzilla El Nino on the way? Professor Rudolf Berger will allay some of our fears and give us a bit more clarity. He's a climatologist, as I mentioned, at Northwest University. That's at 10 minutes before 6 a.m.
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6: Looking at some historical evidence before we move into the future. This day in SA history, in 1989, Sandra Smith is the last woman to be executed in South Africa. And also this day in history, in 1953, coronation of Queen Elizabeth II in Westminster Abbey, London, England. And of course, it's a special day today because it's the International Leave the Office Early Day. It's a controversial one. I'm wondering if some of our listeners have the ability to have that level of flexibility. Are you an employer who's open-ended when it comes to what time your employees leave? And if, I think it's a personal one. It could be an official one, but it is, of course, International Leave the Office Early Day. Are you going to be leaving the office early today? Is that something that is celebrated? I know a lot of the content marketers are ahead of this one. 011-883-0702. Got taking your SMSs as well on 31702. That's for our Joburg listeners. If you are listening in from Cape Talk, 021-446-0567, as well as your WhatsApps on 072-567-1567. And some of the conversations that have been coming up, I'm a bit sad. Past middle age. So there's a lot of reflection that happens after 35. And I was talking about taking life seriously and how you can enjoy life. I know that taking yourself too seriously can be very boring, but how can you be serious about life and how do you switch from that casual to professional aspect? And in that conversation, it's maybe aligned with International Leave the Office Early Day. It's part of that professionalism and trust that you gain before you gain that autonomy. And another discussion I'd love to have with our listeners, if you are in the dating realm, you might be a return warrior or someone who's more youthful. I was talking to my colleague about the economics of dating post 35 and being middle-aged. What is the biggest priority before you commit to someone? What are some of those considerations that you have? The reason I'm asking is because he made me reflect on something interesting between how you treat yourself and a relationship when a wife versus girlfriend. How do you treat them? And how casual is it before it's formalized? Because he said to me something interesting. He says compromise is something that you keep more when the relationship is formal. But when it's a bit more casual, there's not too many expectations and there's no entitlement and what level of commitment you owe each other. But I thought it was quite interesting what he shared with me. He's like, no, man. Compromise and all those kind of things. But how do you get to know someone before you then start to have these compromises? So just looking at that conversation around the economics of dating. I'm not sure if you've been aware of there was the Cannabis Expo, but earlier on, John Matham was joined by Professor Corne Valbjerg, who's a professor at UCT School of Economics and director of the Research Unit on the Economics of Excisable Products, REEP, to discuss how South Africa's current framework is struggling to keep up with a fast-evolving nicotine market. We'll pick up the conversation where John asks Professor Van Valbjerg whether the smoking rates are going up or down in South Africa.
7: For many years, we've been doing relatively well. So from the early 1990s through to about 2010, smoking prevalence decreased from about 32% to probably less than 20%. Some estimates suggest that it could be as low as 16% in 2010. However, in 2021, we had another nationally representative survey conducted in South Africa where basically 24% of South African adults were smoking cigarettes. That's not including vapes, not including heated tobacco products, just cigarettes, either manufactured or roll your own cigarettes.
8: And do you understand what made the trend go upwards at around the time that it did start to do so?
7: Absolutely. We've got pretty good idea. I would say like 99% certainty that it's driven primarily by changes in the price. So again, taking a long-term perspective, between the early 1990s through to 2010, cigarette prices were increasing very, very rapidly over that period driven by two factors. The first one, of course, is an increase in the excise tax. But at the same time, the tobacco industry was also what we call in economics terms, overshifting the tax. So that meant that if the excise tax goes up by 1 rand, they would increase the retail price by, say, 1.50 rand. And that sort of accumulated over time and made cigarettes go become very, very expensive over that more or less 15-year period. Since 2010, the market has become very, very strange. And it's become strange in the sense that you have a legal market, which currently comprises about 40% of the market, but you also have an illicit market, which comprises about 60% of the market, where cigarettes are sold at very, very low prices. When I mean very low prices, well below the excise tax that is being levied. So at the moment, the excise tax on cigarettes is rounded to 23 rand per pack of cigarettes. And it is quite possible and quite easy for people to buy cigarettes at a price of 20 rand, 25 rand, which clearly indicates that the excise tax has not been paid. And we know from Economics 101 that people respond to prices, even if the product is addictive. And we see that then in the case of tobacco and specifically in cigarettes, if it is easy and accessible to buy relatively cheap cigarettes, people are going to respond, and they're going to respond by then buying more of those cigarettes. The challenge for South Africa is to curb the illicit market. Curbing the illicit market is going to have two very good consequences. The first one is the government gets more money. The government needs more money, and this is a way of collecting more money. The second very positive consequence of curbing the illicit market is you get rid of these cheap illicit cigarettes, and that's going to mean that cigarettes are going to increase in price on average, and that's going to dissuade some people to actually buy these cigarettes that are currently buying them because they are cheap. But if they were to increase to 35, 40 or 50 rand per pack, many people are going to reconsider and they're going to say, I think I can do something better with my money.
6: That is a discussion with John Maytham, who's joined by Professor Corney van Walbeek, professor at UCT's School of Economics and director of the Research Unit on the Economics of Excisable Products. So that comes after the 31st of May, which was the world's observation of World No Tobacco Day. Didn't hear much about that, did you? I don't know if we are aware, but it's a reminder that tobacco still causes about 7 million premature deaths globally each year. Behind every one of those deaths is a family left wondering why their loved one could not stop smoking in time. The answer almost always comes back to the same thing, addiction. And I think it goes back to, it's crazy if the vapes themselves, there's an endearing term that is used called choof. Everyone has a choof. My mom was telling me about choofs before I even knew about it. I'm a bit over the hill, I'm middle-aged. So I wasn't familiar with this choof thing. I'm like, these kids are smoking choof. So she stays with my younger nephew who was in high school at the time. So I'm like wondering, what is my mom talking about? So these vapes, I feel they're pervasive. Even the marketing, as a marketer, I think there's a huge responsibility to not make them seem like toys. And if you look at them, they're colorful, they look harmless. But if you look at approximately about 21% of learners in grades 8 to 12, they reported to use tobacco products, while 12.7% smoke cigarettes. Most recent studies also found that 16.8% of high school learners use e-cigarettes, with many showing signs of nicotine dependence. How do we curb the illicit market, and how do we ensure we don't sell tobacco to those who are underaged? It's, if you look at the whole vape, it's so, I might sound so ignorant, but there's juices, there's flavors, it's gamified, there's caricatures on it. Does your child have a vape? Are you aware of the effects it has? I would love to hear from our listeners. It was on the 31st of May, it was the observation of World No Tobacco Day. A reminder that tobacco still causes about 7 million premature deaths globally each year. I'd love to hear your views on our open line on 021-446-0567 if you're in Cape Town. 011-883-0702 for our 702 listeners. You may want to pop us a WhatsApp or a voice note from Cape Talk listeners. Your child may have a truth, you know, vaping and all those kind of things. 021-446-0567. That's for our Cape Talk listeners on our WhatsApp line. And then if you are in Joe Bizzle, please pop us through your comments on 072-702-1702.
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11: Good morning to you, Masanga. I'm really disappointed. Ungena kwakho ungazithakazeleli ungazitsho ezakuni. Ndiqhele xa uthetha kanjalo, Wasanga. Please, Wasanga, give me that vibe. Give me that vavavum. Give me that Tuesday, Wasanga. Thank you.
6: Oh, madoda nguthangane lona ukhilapho dlimjanko mosibomvu namathole azo. I am so sorry. It's been a while. I'm rubbing away the cobwebs. That was one of our listeners, of course, who's more familiar with me. Thank you for reminding me. I'll make sure that I remember the protocol and I observe protocols. But if you are listening in or if you've just joined us, I'd love to hear from you. Are you aware of the current challenges that we are having with vapes? With the addiction as well. How do we manage it? There's an educator who I love on the socials. He basically takes the vapes and he smashes them. And I love it so much. it's a series where he takes he confiscates school children's or pupils' vapes and he smashes them or e-cigarettes. And he almost delights in it. He's got this huge sledgehammer. It's very performative. I love it. I watch it every time. I don't follow him, but the algorithm clearly knows what I like. So every time he comes up and he's smashing these vapes with a huge hammer, say, "Pula le vape. Kweche, kweche, kweche." I'm like, yes, break that thing. But behind that, you know, I think performatism and spectacles is the fact that he's trying to look after these young children's lungs that are underdeveloped. Let's talk to Umko in Soweto. Pramko, Stinlap. What would you like to talk to us about this morning?
12: Yeah, our government is there to be blamed. Reason being that you government wait. We use the legislative instruments as a tool to unkin dawe. And the more we are up, abantuana on under 16, uchal and in a charcoal. And charcoal on its own, it's a problem. Charcoal on its own, besides the flavor or what? Charcoal on its own. Just imagine pulling it from the huge pipe, not from a smaller pipe, but a huge pipe. How much smoke are you consuming?
6: Are you talking about the
12: underage land?
6: Are you talking about the hawker pipes? Hawker pipes.
12: Electric cigarettes and hawker pipes.
6: But sorry,
12: yeah,
6: just, electric just, cigarettes. Sorry, my brother. Just a correction. The e-cigarettes don't contain any charcoal, so they have nicotine, propylene, glycol, vegetable glycerin, and flavoring. So the e-cigarettes don't actually contain charcoal. Just a correction there, my brother.
12: Okay, so now. But our government is the one to be blamed. He was supposed to bring these things in order so that they can have a certain order to be bought, not to be everywhere.
6: Okay. No, I hear you.
12: Because the problem is that they are everywhere right now. You can find them anywhere, anytime. That's the problem. And now the kids are dying out of these things.
6: What about the parents, Mto? Don't the parents have a responsibility to educate and warn their kids?
12: You can show the kids, but now the problem when the kid goes outside, the peer pressure from the friends unless your kid will learn from what you are teaching him or her on the dangers of the smoking.
6: No, I hear. So is it government and then the parents also must teach the children? Is that the solution?
12: Yes, that's a solution. We need to work hand in hand with our government. The government needs to bring stricter restrictions, and the parents, they need to make sure that they search their bags from and to school.
6: Thank you, my brother. Let's chat to Scott in Cape Town. Scott, good morning, sir.
13: Morning, sir. How are you doing?
6: I'm very well, thank you. What is piquing your interest? I see you also want to chat about the vapes.
13: Yeah, look, I think it's a epidemic that's taking over our younger generation. I mean, I've got a 19-year-old nephew who's been vaping for 2 years now, has already been to the doctor who had told him that he needs to stop because it's bad for his chest and his stomach, but still carries on. I was at his birthday party over the weekend, and there was probably 17, 18, 19-year-olds there, and I'd say 95% of them were all vaping. All you see was this cloud of smoke. So it's a scary thing that kids don't understand the damage that it does. And it doesn't matter how much we educate them, how much the schools educate them. The fact of the matter that it is as widely available as it is a problem that's going to keep going the way it is.
6: Is it availability? Because I'm wondering, because you don't want to blame the parents, Scott, and say the parents didn't tell the child, because I feel like it's almost, it seems harmless. It's electronic. The smoke is white, so you don't really know the harmful effects of it. Is it a case of maybe, I don't know, discipline? Because peer pressure is a thing. I don't care how much of a good child you raise. Everyone wants to belong, right?
13: 100%, yeah. It's a mixture of everything, because, I mean, for example, with my nephew, I've got strict rules. He lives in KZN, and when he comes to visit me, the minute he walks into my door, for however long he's staying with me, it doesn't happen. But then when you're around your friends, you kind of think, oh, well, that peer pressure isn't going to be so bad because I'm with friends and nobody's going to stop me. So I think it's a bit of everything. It's discipline. And you can't blame the schools because the schools don't exactly have the authority to do anything nowadays. So it definitely comes with parents. It comes with society. And what people are seeing is fun, I guess, if you want to put it that way.
6: Would you say, sorry, it's the last question. I was saying that there's a series of a gent that I watch, or let me say an educator who smashes vapes. And I don't know to that aspect. Would you endorse something like that?
13: I would definitely endorse something like that. Just, yeah. It's not something for me. I don't think vapes is the thing. But yeah, I'll definitely say if somebody's doing that, if that's the way it gets through to kids, because social media is out there, I'd say go for it. It's the best way for it to be done.
6: Scott, thank you so much for your call. Have a great day.
13: You too, my friend. Have a good day.
6: Cheers. Let's talk to Shayton in Orange Farm. Shayton, good morning.
14: Good morning. How are you?
6: I'm good, my good sir. What is on your mind this morning? We're talking about vaping. I see you are you leaning towards smoking and parenting?
14: Yeah, me. I'm a change smoker. I smoked long back in 1989. Yeah, but I've got a 19-year-old son here, my message. I sat down with him. I told him the effects of smoking and... I'm smoking because of my generation. I'm coming from those people who were from war, whom I went to school with, who are older than me, who taught me to smoke. And I told him that if you smoke, you get problems. Like one day when I went to the clinic, I saw another boy suffering from the stomachache because of the flavor. I told him the story. I took the picture and I brought it to him. So my boy... doing well as far as smoking is concerned. I said drinking beer, I don't mind, but smoking.
6: So if I'm hearing you correctly, Shayton, you said that you smoke and you are warning your child about vaping. It sounds like you're saying do as I say, not as I do.
14: Yes, I told him the reason why me, I am smoking. I went to school when I was doing grade one with someone who was 17 years old, sitting together on the bench. We walked from home every day to school, coming back, and he was a smoker. So I ended up smoking as well because I was thinking it's a good thing to do. So I told him all those stories why I fell into that pit. I don't like smoking. I'm trying to quit it.
6: Wouldn't the best example be you, Shayton?
14: Yeah, it will be me, but I'm struggling to stop smoking. I'm struggling.
6: No, I hear you, Shayton.
14: I told him that you must be, don't do like as I did. I fell into the wrong pit.
6: I hear you, Shayton. Thank you so much for calling in. That's Shayton calling in, talking about smoking and parenting. Hey, listen, I fell into this thing. Don't do it. And my question here is it not easier for the child maybe to not smoke if he doesn't smoke? And I appreciate and respect the fact that he's like, listen, I smoke, but I don't want my child to smoke.
10: 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It's a new day.
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6: The South African Weather Service has issued an orange level 8 warning for disruptive rain leading to danger to life, widespread flooding, displacement of settlements and mudslides. This is expected in places along the coast and adjacent interior between Mossel Bay and Plettenberg Bay in the Western Cape on Wednesday and Thursday. In Gauteng, residents of Gauteng can expect partly cloudy and cool weather. Pretoria can expect clear skies with a low of 6 degrees and a high of 20 degrees. Johannesburg will also experience clear skies with a low of 7 degrees and a high of 21 degrees. Sunrise this morning will be at 12 minutes before 7 a.m. In the Western Cape, residents can expect cloudy to partly cloudy and cool weather with isolated scattered rain and showers over the southern parts from mid-morning. Cape Town can expect a partly cloudy day with sunrise at 16 minutes before 8. A cool day is expected as temperatures hit a low of 13 degrees and a high of 20 degrees. Please do stay warm.
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9: This is Early Breakfast.
6: Yes, indeed. It's just a few ticks before 4:30. And of course, I get to chat to my fellow slummies, I would say colleague. And we take a look at what is happening in Gauteng. And Rowan joins us on the line this morning. Rowan, I hope you're warm, my brother. You've got a cup of warm coffee or tea, whatever warm beverage you enjoy. How are you, sir?
15: I am very well. Back in Cape Town after a week away. I'm very well, Wasanga. How are you, my brother?
6: I'm good. I just always enjoy talking to you. You've got such a happy disposition. But let's talk and look at what is happening in Gauteng.
15: 100%. Well, Johannesburg Metro Police have arrested 161 motorists for drunk driving in just 1 week, Wasanga, during these intensified road safety operations across the city. The highest number of arrests were recorded in the Johannesburg CBD with 29 motorists, followed by Soweto with 25. Authorities are urging motorists to use e-hailing services or arrange a sober driver if they do plan to drink.
6: And we're also looking at what is happening on 702 Breakfast with Bongani. He'll be on, of course, at 6 a.m. What can we expect there?
15: Yes, he will be chatting to Professor Mark Swilling, a professor of sustainable development in the School of Public Leadership at the University of Stellenbosch. Quite a provocative question Bongani will pose to Prof, asking whether Joburg should scrap city power, Joburg Water, and Pick It Up. So definitely looking forward to that conversation at about 7:15 this morning.
6: Yeah, sparks are going to be flying there. And of course, residents of Hanover Park in Cape Town are backing a proposed 6 p.m. community curfew aimed at curbing a surge in gang-linked stone-throwing incidents.
15: Yes, that's taking place here in the Western Cape. That caught my eye. The initiative put forward by Delene James, encouraging those parents to keep children indoors from six as a way to kind of grapple with those ongoing gang attacks and gang violence here in Cape Town.
6: And of course, good morning, Cape Town, with a fellow Manchester United fan. One of the best people I know, Lester Kivy, will be hosting. Good morning, Cape Town. What can we expect there? What a wonderful man.
15: 100%. Wasanga. He will chat to Prof. Martin van Doesburg, Cape Peninsula University of Technology's head of economics, about why are we seeing petrol and diesel prices rising and fluctuating at different rates that obviously announced by the Department of Petroleum and Mineral Resource.
6: So, Rowan, I also had a discussion about, or a little birdie told me that you were celebrating your father's birthday. Have you got in East London or Buffalo City or Kugombo? Which one are you using currently?
15: Sadly, they've actually moved to PE. So I was in Kobeja.
6: Okay, GQ.
15: For the week. Yes, 100%. I had to catch myself there.
6: So, like, are you used to Kugombo, Buffalo City, East London? What are you? Do you use them interchangeably?
15: I haven't been in East London in quite a while, but I this Kugombo City, it just doesn't sit well, this renaming thing. It just doesn't sit well in the tongue, friend.
6: I hope that your dad celebrated his birthday and you enjoyed your time with your family, and we'll chat again tomorrow. Have a great day.
15: Oh, man. Bless you, my brother. Cheers.
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12: Very good morning, 702 and the team. Yeah, Mr. Wasanga. Myself, I don't smoke at all, and I've never smoked in my entire life. So I get to teach my children on a daily basis that smoking hold some negative connotation, you know, or smoking has got negative impact on the health, you know. So they mustn't even give a try, you know, in smoking. Yeah, this is Maxwell and Kim.
6: 25 minutes before 5 a.m. If you've just joined us, you are with Wasanga Meana, standing in for Africa Milan. We are talking about e-cigarettes or vaping, the devastating effects it has. And we don't want to condemn parents, but we're looking at how we can... Is there a proactive way to arm your child? Maybe some parents have children who are quite convicted and they can say no to vapes. Vapes look very harmless. Let's talk to Tula Sizwe in Tembisa. Tula Sizwe, how are you, sir?
20: Good. And you?
6: I'm very good, thank you. Just a bit concerned about these vapes and how they're affecting the lungs of our
20: children.

0: that happens in our midst, especially us black people, we very quickly look for someone else to blame. It doesn't happen that we very quickly look for solutions.
1: Yes.
0: You don't have a toilet, it's the government. This, that, it's the government. We always look for something to, someone to blame. But in most cases, mm-hmm. we do shoot ourselves in the foot. You know, I mean, you look at the violence. If you go right back, mm-hmm. right back, when before even the necklaces started, it was us that started that, that introduced violence into our communities, and that taught our people that we could break into cars, that we could destroy property. And now we look back and say, the government. Why don't we try, especially when it comes to kids, since we're talking about this smoking.
1: Mm.
0: We as parents can get together, maybe in sections, for instance, mm. if you live in a township. And just think about solutions.
1: Mm.
0: Think about what you can do for the children
1: mm-hmm.
0: as communities. You know, this pointing of the
1: I agree with that. I'm sorry to cut in, because I always talk about there's we used to have in our high school, some even in primary school, teenagers against drug abuse youth association. It was TEDEA. I don't know if schools still have those kind of organizations. And they used to present to us why drugs are bad. We had this dramatization of a person who was addicted. And you see, and you're like, yo, I'm not touching that. Do we have more of those proactive programs in schools?
0: I don't know. I'm not aware that they still do.
1: Mm.
0: But I remember that, you know, and kids would stay away from whatever had the potential
1: mm-hmm.
0: to destroy their lives and mm-hmm. stuff. And they grew up. If we can get back to the culture
1: yes.
0: of finding solutions for our lives, of taking charge of our lives, instead of always looking for someone to blame, always. Well, maybe there is someone to blame, but must we always look for someone to blame in order to fix things in our midst? No, please, man. Black people, let's wake up.
1: Thank you. That's Bratula Sizwe Intembisa. Thank you so much. Have a great day, sir. So we're talking, and I love what he said. And as a marketer, there's something very dangerous that is happening. It's called desirability marketing, where we are placing fantasy as a replacement for normal human interactions. It's so pervasive because you create an entirely different paradigm and universe where children get stuck into it and they get it intimately addicted to it. If you look at, there's something called a mental disorder of having a relationship with an AI personality. Can you imagine? Those are the challenges facing our youth these days. And hopping on that discussion we've just had, what kind of conversations do we need to start having? I mentioned TEDEA. It's something from my childhood. I can still remember that long acronym, Teenagers Against Drug Abuse Youth Association. Do we still have those kind of communities?
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1: 20 minutes before 6, and we're joined in our fitness segment today by Brendan Katz, who's the owner of Fight Sport Center Fitness. It's our guide to combat sports this morning. And combat sports has grown significantly in popularity in recent years, attracting people looking for a more engaging alternative to traditional gym workouts. These disciplines combine fitness, skill development, and mental focus, offering a full body workout that challenges both the body and mind. Brendan, thank you so much for joining us this morning. How are you, sir?
4: Yeah, pleasure to be here. Thanks for having me.
1: Have you had your protein shake yet, or is it still too early?
4: I'm drinking my coffee.
1: Sorry, I just had to take that one. But nonetheless, Brendan, I'm really interested. I was speaking about how my dad used to be a boxer. I don't know how useful he was, but boxing remains one of the most popular combat sports, known for its emphasis on cardiovascular endurance, footwork, and striking technique. But we're looking at key differences now between boxing, kick,

0: boxing and Brazilian jiu-jitsu, wrestling and MMA. Whew, it's quite a slurry of things there. Some Oaks are like, yeah, if I take you to the car park, all of that doesn't matter.
1: So, that's a great way to start this off. I'm glad you did that. So look, the reality is fighting, right? Mm-hmm. And so it's not the rules of a sport that determine the skills, it's the skill of the sport. And, you know, as far as fighting goes, that stuff like timing, like distancing, like positioning, that applies across sports. And the reason that it applies across sports is because it bows to the rules of the universe, right? So if you get good at boxing, even though you're only using your hands and you're not using your legs, if you get good at timing, at distancing, and so on in boxing, then the rules don't matter because you're good at timing and distancing. Mm. And so if you have to defend yourself, you can. You have the skills.
0: Mm. And I like that. I think that's probably the more proactive term we should be using here for our listeners. We're talking about self-defense. It's quite important. And I recently joined, when was it last year? I enjoyed a boxing club. It was quite exciting for me. And the parallels between it being a sort of self-defense and fun and social aspect, we do it for different reasons, right?
1: Correct. And yeah, absolutely.
0: And of course, I think for me, it's the confidence aspect that I see in young kids. Someone, if you look at what typically happens, of course, I'm a Karate Kid fan. You get bullied, you learn how to box, and then you become this more holistic person. Is there more to let's say, martial arts than just being able to defend yourself? And I think the mental aspects of discipline are quite important.
1: Right. Yeah, there most definitely is. You know, the way that martial arts, they talk about how martial arts develops discipline and confidence and humility and restraint and all of that sort of thing, but no one ever explains why, right? And so, you know, what I'll say to you is that if you come into the gym and, you know, you start drilling, you're doing your thing, and you become emotional, let's say the coach lands a punch on you, right? It doesn't have to be hard necessarily, but if there's contact on you, you have an emotional response to it. You get angry, you get scared, and then there's a physical consequence to that. Maybe you shell up, maybe you start lunging out, whatever, and then the coach hits you again.
0: Yeah.
1: And then your body learns to follow the direction of the mind and to not just respond and to not be carried away with situations. And that's the beginning of discipline, you know? And right, so that's as far as discipline goes. And if you want to talk about confidence, if you consider Maslow's hierarchy of needs, down at the bottom, you've got safety, right? Mm. And most people look in the mirror and they know they're not actually capable of defending themselves because they've never been in a fight for the same reason that I know I'm not good at hockey because I've never played it in my life.
0: Mm.
1: You know what I mean? Right? And so when you learn how to fight, it changes you, but it doesn't change you in the same way it does when you go and buy new clothes and you look in the mirror and you think, hey, I look good. Mm. Right? It doesn't work from the top down. It works from the bottom up.
0: Mm.
1: When you feel safe, when you feel capable, you develop a very innate sense of confidence, right? And it actually, we've seen it come through in our clients in their body language and their posture, in the way they speak. We see their confidence changing before they're actually aware that it's changed. Does it make sense?
0: Yeah, it does. I use the example of Fight Club. I always try not to call it Soap Club because of the famous, you know, image. But for our listeners, we are talking to our guest this morning in our fitness segments, Brendan Katz, owner of Fight Sports Center Fitness. So we went through a couple of arts here: boxing, kickboxing, Brazilian jiu-jitsu, wrestling, and MMA. Which combat sports tend to be best suited for people focused primarily on fitness and weight loss?
1: So I would recommend either boxing or kickboxing. A couple of reasons for that. You know, boxing, with both of them, everyone talks about the cardio benefits, but you don't actually realize the resistance training benefits that come with it. Every time you hit a bag, bag's at least 60 kilos. So every time you hit a bag, you're essentially pushing that 60 kilos away from you.
0: Uh-huh.
1: You're just doing it very explosively. Does it make sense?
0: 100%.
1: So the reason that I point that out is because that only hit me last year. Around the middle of last year, just how much boxing and kickboxing and MMA and Brazilian Jiu-Jitsu, combat sports in general, how much resistance there is in it. Because I had two high-level athletes. One of them was a professional athlete in another sport.
0: Mm.
1: And if I tell you, these guys, they're good athletes, very coachable, good coordination, but from a resistance point of view, their level was, from a physical strength point of view, their level was very low. because there's not the resistance in their sports, in those basketball and soccer. You know, there's no resistance training there. Mm. Whereas with boxing and kickboxing, it is actually quite a big component. And that's why toning comes with boxing and kickboxing. You know, that's why bodies change when you start doing this, because it is a balance of cardio and resistance and so on. And then on top of that, you know, you talk about the mental side. We've already discussed confidence and so on. Because striking is complex, because there's a lot of moving parts, and because we can coach it in a way that'll make sense to you so that you'll speak the language of fighting, so to speak, you're able to think it through and engage with it and feel yourself improving. Mm. And that's massive as far as consistency goes, feeling that you're making progress all the time. And then you start doing the art for its own sake, and the physical improvements come as a sideline benefit.
0: I think we've got the striking parts. I think it's a full body exercise. I think I'm thinking about your tricep when you punch, even your leg. I think for me, one of the interesting parts, I think the joke is when someone just almost lies on their back. It's obviously it's a bit exaggerated. So the grappling aspect.
1: Ridiculous that they saw that nonsense.
0: Some oaks you just don't let grab you. Can you explain that?
1: Yeah. I mean, if you want to be able to say that you can fight, you have to be able to fight on the ground. Mm-hmm. That's just how it is. Mm-hmm. You know, for the same reason, even if you don't like it, you know, for the same reason that you have to learn to swim to avoid drowning, you can't just try to avoid the water.
0: Yes.
1: You know, that's the thing. But there's a lot of nonsense around grappling. You know, 80% of fights go to the ground. That's rubbish. Most fights don't. You know, that's just flat out nonsense that people have started to beat it until, you know, maybe it becomes true. It doesn't work that way.
0: Yeah, I respect jiu-jitsu. I had a mate who got taken down by a pretty... He's huge. And then, I just respect fighting in general. But what should beginners consider when choosing a combat sport that matches their goals and personality?
1: Right. That's a good question. So you need to... So the first thing is to make sure you stay safe, right? So you don't want to go straight into a class environment for two reasons. Number one, because honestly, you're wasting your time. If your training and the trainer or the coach doesn't have a plan specifically for you, you know, if it's a general, like come in and sweat, how are you ever going to make progress? You know, and if everyone in the class is starting at different places and I want to get to different places, how does the trainer allow the plan? You with me?
0: 100% with you, Brendan. I think this has been such a important discussion. I often see a lot of office fights. Perhaps they can turn into something more substantial. But thank you so much for your time this morning.
1: I'll tell you, before we go, one more thing there. You know, from a relationship-building point of view, it's unbelievably good for building really strong relationships. So, you know, that joke about couples that punch each other stay together? No, sorry, that's not the joke. Something along those lines. But we have couples that train together, and they love training together, and it strengthens their relationship because you have that physical outlet.
0: It's amazing. Know? Thank you so much. That's Brendan Katz, owner of Fight Sports Center Fitness, in our fitness guide to combat sports. All the best, Brendan.
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0: 10 minutes before 5 a.m. and we travel across to our next segment with Paula Martini, author and owner of Co-Travel. We're chatting about how much of our data is kept through visa applications. And FYI, you can claim from your travel insurance if your visa is denied or delayed. Paula, thank you so much for joining us this morning. How are you?
3: I'm good, and yourself? Thank you so much for having me on air this morning.
0: Oh, love your energy. The last time I traveled, and I was very fortunate to travel with the UJ Choir, we had Schengen visas, and we've recently seen the debacle around the Bafana Bafana team, and I think that has been sorted out. But can you just let us know a bit more about visas? I know the data, especially through applications and being able to claim from your travel insurance if your visa is denied or delayed, because there is that fear. It's quite a lot of investment to just forego.
3: Definitely. I think Leicester's show the other day with the statistics that have come out recently with regards to the number of denials and the value that's sitting in that. I mean, it's so crazy. I even struggle to remember the number, but something like 157 million euros in total rejection costs for the EU and Schengen, and 67 million of those rejection costs are sitting with African countries. Mm. And I think that just shows you the value sitting in the money that's been earned by companies like VFS Global that are processing those amounts, and money that's actually been generated by the EU, as well as other countries for travelers that are paying visa costs and are getting denied. I think it's becoming one of those income streams that it goes into that endless abyss, you know, which we all call the cloud, you know, that money goes somewhere and nobody ever sees it again, and there's no recourse with regard to that. And I think one of the things that I thought about as a travel professional, listening to Lester's interview that was so informative the other day, is the fact that many people don't know that when it comes to an excellent, comprehensive travel insurance, and the thing with the Schengen visa is it is mandatory to have travel insurance. So if you're going to travel to a Schengen state, you have to have a minimum of 30,000 euros for medical insurance if you are applying for that visa. And one of the insurance companies that the VFS Global themselves promote, if you don't have insurance, you can purchase it through the through the site. So for those travelers that are doing it themselves, which can be a challenge, and I must say, any person who is wanting to apply for a visa, I definitely would seek the advice of a travel professional when it comes to that, because it definitely assists with alleviating loss of costs. And you can actually claim through a couple of South African travel insurance companies. So the one that I use personally and have for the last 31 years is Santam TIC. And if you're taking out, I always, depending on budget, but my first go-to is the Comprehensive Plus, you are covered for visa delay or visa denied. And the amount is up to 20,000 Rand on a Comprehensive Plus. And it's important to note, you know, it has to be no fault of yours. You have to have applied in time, and there are, you know, always in insurance, there's the fine print and things that you need to take note of. But in general, if your visa is denied through no fault of your own and it is not issued in time, so for example, the Irish visas that are taking forever, the Canadians, or, you know, any of those, the Schengens, you've applied in time, but the visa hasn't come out and you're scheduled to travel tonight, for example, look at Bafana, right? they submitted their visas. It wasn't issued in time. All their plans were delayed.
0: Yes.
3: They weren't able to leave. They are covered for, if any of the players' visas were denied, for example, they can claim up to 20,000 Rand for loss of costs.
0: Which makes me wonder, Paula, were they insured?
3: Well, you know, one would question that. And I mean, the first thing, and I must say, I belong to 549 travel agent group on WhatsApp. And the moment that news hit, the group was going ballistic. And the first question was, who was their travel agent? Because, you know, something like that, even if you, I mean, I've got my own opinion on that. I mean, if you've got a group of players and they're possibly all going to travel, or only half, you apply for all of them, so that everybody's covered anyway, and you have a, you know, you've got backups, but that's a whole nother story. So with regards to this, I think your visa delay, visa denied, is something that would help you recoup those costs. And even if your visa is denied, because you'd be amazed the things that get rejected. You know, you didn't have all the travelers' names on the hotel voucher. Your a business letter wasn't worded correctly. You know, all of these kinds of things. And then when it comes to these extra services that these companies are charging, you know, literally for a stale Danish and a cup of coffee and an SMS, you know, honestly, they are, you know, those bells and whistles that are added for those that are none the wiser, to add on, that are completely unnecessary. And you know, people, when it comes to travel, people will negotiate a hotel rate, and you'll end up searching for one hotel for an entire week to reduce it by 300 Rand or 400 Rand. But when it comes to a visa, you know, you think that if you take all these added extras that are completely unnecessary, it secures you the visa. It doesn't. It really, really doesn't. So, you know, visas are one of those things. And I must say, out of 51,000 conversations on a WhatsApp group over 2 years, the number one bugbear in travel is visas. and South African Home Affairs is the next one. But you know, it's a constant. It's something that doesn't ever end. And I think as we look at the European summer with a new electronic biometrics that they're even implementing for British passport holders, you know, it's only getting worse, because I think as countries try to clamp down on people overstaying visas, you know, all these people that are job seekers, you know, people wanting to get out of their countries that are not economically stable, it's going to get worse.
0: 100%. And I think that's an important lesson for our listeners. We've just got about 2 minutes left. I think the key things that we want here, Paula, is understanding, because data is the new currency. How concerned should travelers 100%. Be about the security of that data? And then just a follow-up on what practical steps that travelers can take to reduce the risk of identity theft or misuse of personal information during the application process.
3: I think it's very important to make sure that you are checking it. And there again, using a travel professional who knows the correct websites. You know, the Somalian e-visa portal has already been hacked. Tanzania's had issues with their e-visa platform. I think it's very, very important to make sure that you are not using a phishing site versus an actual approved channel. I think it's, you know, the amount of data that VFS Global is sitting with, for one. I mean, that just, if bookings.com can get hacked, I don't want to know what could happen with this company should something happen. So making sure you're using a verified site and a verified travel professional who can help you navigate this, because you are sharing everything but your DNA when it comes to a visa application.
0: Thank you so much. That's Paula Martin, travel journalist and owner of Co-Travel, talking about how much of our data is kept through visa applications and if you know that you can claim for your travel insurance if your visa is denied. Thank you so much, Paula Martini, author and co-owner of Co-Travel.
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6: The ANC Women's League puts Sisi Dolashe on special leave, and the Western Cape faces more severe weather warnings. Good morning, I'm Sfiso Zulu. ANC Women's League Secretary General Nokuthula Ngqaba will take over the responsibilities of president now that Sisi Dolashe is on a leave of absence. Dolashe has been temporarily relieved of her duties as the leader of the Women's League while allegations of corruption and unethical conduct hang over her head. There are claims she breached her oath of office and contravened Parliament's code of ethics. This relates to her allegedly not declaring two luxury cars from Chinese officials, which she says were donated to the Women's League. Alfra Mushwana reports.
7: ANC Women's League President Sisisi Tolashe has suffered another blow, with the Women's League's National Executive Committee ordering her to take leave of absence. This comes just 2 weeks after President Cyril Ramaphosa fired her as Social Development Minister. The league's Secretary General Nokutela Nqaba says Tolashe will step away from her duties as president while she undergoes the ANC's disciplinary process.
8: The special NEC therefore resolved that Comrade Sisisi Tolashe should take a leave of absence to focus on the ANC disciplinary process. In line with the ANC Women's League Constitution, the Secretary General will assume the functions of the president in the interim.
7: Among the latest allegations is that Tolashe forced a parliament-funded household assistant to share her 15,000 rand monthly salary with her daughter. Alfa Ramshwana, Eyewitness News.
6: The Matlanga Commission has heard how a senior narcotics officer was pushed out of the drug unit by KwaZulu-Natal Hawks boss Lesetsha Senona. Carl Sander testified at the commission yesterday about his toxic relationship with Senona. His testimony forms part of the commission's probe into a large consignment of cocaine that was stolen in 2021 from a Hawks' storage facility in Port Shepstone. Thabiso Koba reports.
9: Warrant officer Carl Sander has worked as a policeman for over 40 years. Most of that time was spent at several drug units. In February 2024, Sander received a letter from KZN Hawkshead, Lesetsha Senona, informing him he would be moved from the SA Narcotics Enforcement Bureau to an office-based assignment.
10: I was told that an email had been sent to the national head office that I was accused of supplying or facilitating the supply of narcotics to the Florida Road nightclub syndicates.
11: And did you ever get an outcome of what the investigation?
10: No, Commissioner.
9: Sander also testified Senona once ordered him to be polygraphed for a missing coffee machine. Sander continues with his testimony today. Thabiso Koba, Eyewitness News.
6: There's a warning of possible infrastructure damage as another cold front brings disruptive weather in parts of the Western Cape. The South African Weather Service says the Garden Route and Central Karoo will be affected by a cut-off low system expected to make landfall from tomorrow. The province is still recovering from last month's damaging conditions caused by floods and strong winds. Forecaster Ilani Heinecker says more rain can be expected across the Western Cape.
12: Flooding of roads, formal and informal settlements, which may lead to damage to infrastructure and displacement of vulnerable communities, danger to life due to fast-flowing streams, and large communities may not be accessible or even cut off for a prolonged period.
6: And U.S. President Donald Trump has announced that Israel and Iran-backed militant group Hezbollah have agreed to stop fighting. Trump says he spoke to Israeli Prime Minister Benjamin Netanyahu and had a very good call. Trump posted on his Truth social network that Netanyahu agreed to call off a military raid on Beirut, while Hezbollah agreed all shooting will stop. But there were fresh signs of tensions between the U.S. and Israel over the situation in the Middle East, with Netanyahu appearing to cast doubts on any truce with Hezbollah. Netanyahu confirmed the agreements but warned strikes on Beirut would go ahead if Hezbollah does not stop attacking. Trump's comments came after Iran's news agency Tasnim reported that Tehran had suspended dialogue with mediators in protest of Israel's expanding offensive in Lebanon against Iran's ally Hezbollah. The Israeli military has struck Beirut twice since the ceasefire between Israel and Lebanon came into force on the 16th of April, most recently on Thursday. Gold's trading at $4,479.45 an ounce. The rand is at 16.31 to the dollar, 21.94 to the pound, 18.97 to the euro. Brent crude oil is at $94.54 a barrel. A partly cloudy day in store for Gauteng. Johannesburg starting at 7 degrees, peaking at 21. Pretoria, 8 and 20. Vereeniging, 4 and 18 degrees. Cape Town's expected to be cloudy with isolated rain later, along with a southeasterly breeze, a low of 13 and a high of 20. The top story in EWN this hour, ANC Women's League Secretary General Nokutela Nqaba will take over the responsibilities of president now that Sisisi Tolashe is on a leave of absence.
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14: 6 minutes past five. Good morning and welcome to Early Breakfast with Wasanga. Meana ngithanga nokhilapho Dlinjango Mosibomvu noMathole Azo, standing in, of course, for Mr. Cape Town and the voice of Cape Town himself, Africa Milane. And in the second hour of the show, we will be looking at a political discussion. But before that, at 20 minutes past five, our weather with South African Weather Services, Lehlono Lotobela, at 20 past five. And then at 25 past five, our business crossing. At half past the hour, we catch our eyewitness news, EWN sports and traffic. And then at 26 minutes before, around about 26 minutes or 25 minutes before 6 a.m., our 702 breakfast throw forward with Bongani being well followed by Good Morning Cape Town with Lester Givit. And then it's an opportunity to claim your bragging rights at 16 minutes before five. And then we have our traffic report with Amo Ramela, letting you know how to get to your various works of institution today. And then our bragging rights answer. And then a very important discussion. If you've been looking at the weather, we climbed into our vehicles all wrapped up. But Professor Rudolf Berger, climatologist at Northwest University, will let us know if we have a Godzilla El Nino on the way at 10 minutes before 6.
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14: And of course, it's that time where we look at top five things that you should be taking notice of this morning. SA has fourth highest suicide rate in Africa, WHO report. South Africa has been ranked fourth in Africa for suicide rates, according to the latest World Health Economic Organization's Global Health Observatory data, highlighting the growing strain of mental health challenges in the country. The data shows South Africa records 21.1 suicide deaths per 100,000 people, placing it behind Lesotho, Eswatini, and Zimbabwe. The figures come amid increasing concerns about the wider social and economic impact of mental health conditions. Reports suggest untreated mental illness costs the South African economy hundreds of billions of rands each year, including major losses in productivity and work hours. South Africa has vaccinated around 4.4 million animals against foot and mouth disease as government accelerates efforts to contain the outbreak and protect the country's livestock industry. Agriculture Minister John Steenhuisen says the state has now secured about 13.5 million vaccine doses, enough to cover the national cattle population twice by the end of the year. He says the focus has shifted from sourcing vaccines to speeding up the rollout on the ground, with additional animal health technicians deployed and industry groups brought in to assist with mass vaccinations. So the SAHRC under fire. A petition calling for disbandment of the South African Human Rights Commission is gaining momentum, with claims that Chapter 9 institution has become biased in its handling of undocumented migration issues. One of the petition's organizers, activist Lwazi Kwejane, argues that the SAHRC has failed to address illegal immigration concerns and is instead perceived as siding with undocumented foreign nationals. The petition has reportedly attracted around 30,000 signatures. The South African Human Rights Council has rejected the criticism, saying it remains committed to protecting constitutional rights and holding power to account. Ebola recoveries as outbreak response expands in eastern Congo. The World Health Organization says five patients have now recovered from a rare strain of Ebola in Eastern Democratic Republic of Congo, where a new treatment center has been opened in Bunia. According to reports, and patients were discharged on the same day, with another released earlier this week, marking a small but important sign of progress in the outbreak response. Health authorities have reported more than 130 confirmed cases across the DRC and neighboring Uganda, with at least 18 deaths linked to the virus. The World Health Organization says while vaccines and treatments are still under development for the strain, patients are recovering through supportive care, such as fluid replacement and symptom management. World Cup bans vuvuzelas. South Africans heading to the 2026 FIFA World Cup are being warned to expect strict stadium rules, with several familiar items now officially banned. According to FIFA's Stadium Code of Conduct, vuvuzelas, once a defining sound of the 2010 tournament, will not be allowed inside venues, alongside other noise-making devices like air horns. Vapes and e-cigarettes are also prohibited, with even stricter laws in Mexico, where bringing these devices into the country is illegal. Experts are urging traveling supporters to plan ahead and aware and be aware of local regulations. Bafana Bafana are set to kick off their campaign against Mexico in Mexico City on 11th of June, marking South Africa's return to the global stage for the first time since 2010.
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14: 13 minutes before 5, we've got Zuki on the line in Cape Town, Bloburg. Cape Zuki, good morning.
18: Morning, fellow old Hudsonian. How are you?
14: I'm so happy. You know, you always make sure you remind the people where I'm from.
18: How are you? Gotta represent, man.
14: Represent.
18: I'm good.
14: Listen, I wish the Hudson Park rugby side was as good as it is now. We used to get pummeled. These kids are even playing for the Lions. There's a guy who just made it. Ooh, Maashi. I don't know if you've been watching him, but he's going to make it into the Springboks. Can you imagine having a side that beats Selborne Queens consistently?
18: Wait, we've got the Twins. Yeah. That was my era when the Twins played.
14: The Dungane Twins.
18: Yes.
14: Yeah, Zuki as Veza. For me, did you see Simos?
18: Yeah, no, I'm very old.
14: Oh,
18: but we won't go there.
14: No, listen. Akona, no. Man, did you put Akona? No, put Odwa Dungane. And then he's the younger brother as well. It was a talented family, absolutely talented family.
18: 100%.
14: So thank you for reminding 100%. Me about that. But we wanted to talk about vaping, Zuki, and leaning close about regulation around vaping. Do you have any children or nephews you worry about when it comes to vaping?
18: No, my nephew is like a proper smoker. So, so I've got bigger fish to fry here. I think a start would be to, if it's possible, regulate the flavoring and all those funky colors they have. Because I won't lie, when I go to a convenience store and I see that stuff, I'm so curious. I'm like, oh my gosh, that looks so cool. Mm. That looks so funky. And I think that goes a long way to inciting, especially to enticing the little children. So I think if they could do what they tried to do or did do with cigarettes and just make things bland, make it as unattractive as possible, then they won't even start. Then we shouldn't have the problem that we're having now.
14: Would you then say educators or schools are allowed to confiscate or even, I would say, break vapes? Because I mentioned there's a social media video, and he's probably going to get in trouble. I think maybe there's an agreement in that school that you can break the vapes, because some parents may say, hey, this is my money, you're messing with my cash.
18: 100%.
14: But would you agree that if, with this statement, that either the vapes should be confiscated or even destroyed?
18: I think in an ideal world, yes, they should. But again, that's people's personal property. Okay. So I'm not sure what the legality says about that. But I mean, it makes sense. But also sometimes, like, if the parents are helping the kids buy the vapes, then I think that's kind of pointless.
0: Yeah. And then I was talking about Tadea, and I was, like, revealing my age there again. I hadn't heard about it. I don't know if it still happens. Teenagers Against Drug Abuse Youth Association. I heard that since primary school when I was crossing my legs listening to Mr. Prentice. There was always, until high school, there was always a at least an initiative which sticks in my mind where you see someone who's had or been a drug addict or has recovered, and they have this kind of awareness. Do you think Tadea and that kind of social awareness, and it used to be there, I don't know if it's still there, I don't have kids, but I feel like it was so, the fact that I'm 38 and I'm still talking about Tadea, Teenagers Against Drug Youth, and I remember the acronym, clearly something that was effective. Do you think it's something, is it available? Could it improve the situation?
18: I think it could, because we cannot underestimate the effect of peer pressure. So if more kids are turning away from it and making it, quote unquote, cool to not vape, then that's what's going to drive the other kids to not do it. But it's also personality dependent, in my opinion. It's also about rebelliousness. There's a whole lot to this.
0: Suki, thank you so much for your time this morning, and have a great day further.
18: Thank you, you too.
0: Cheers. Yeah, so it is Wasanga with you for the next 22 minutes. Let me try that again. It's about for the next, I'd say, 42 minutes or so. I'd love to hear from you regarding some of the topics that we have discussed this morning. If you did miss the first hour, we had a very interesting conversation with Brendan Katz, owner of Fight Sports Center Fitness. In our fitness segments, a guide to combat sports. You can check that out on our podcast. And then we also had a chat with Paula Martini, very insightful chat. She's the author and owner of Co-Travel. We talked about how much of our data is kept through visa applications. And if you know that you can claim for your travel insurance if your visa is denied or delayed. And one of the conversations, it's a talker that has really sparked many discussions, is the vaping, electric e-cigarettes. And the smoking rates that are going up in South Africa. Cole mentioned that peer pressure is at hand, and we must work hard to dismantle that. And then we had a conversation with Scott in Cape Town, who talked about vaping, and his 19-year-old nephew has been to hospital. Oak has stomach and lung cancer, but he still continues. It's persistent. And just looking at how we can curb e-cigarettes and vaping. Are you aware of the damage that it can have? Is it a case of, I think about Peter's, do you remember the old Peter Stuyvesant advert? The old Courtly advert. It was so glamorous. And I think that's where we moved with alcohol. Is it time now to look at e-cigarettes with the same eye or view? Because you've got many respiratory issues that are coming up when you talk about young children's lungs that are still developing. Is there a way in which we can have people or children who are positively against the vapes?
19: Morning, Wafanka. The problem is we have normalized vaping. We seem to think that it's funny as a society to allow children to vape. It is most harmful. It's more addictive than cigarettes. The tar is actually causing young people to have heart attacks. So when a healthy 20-something collapses and dies, why do we not open our eyes? To me, it's a case of, you know what, ban all of these things, take it out of the country. It is more dangerous than drinking and getting behind the wheel of a car.
0: Are we normalizing vapes and putting our children's lives at danger? How do we curb the rise of vapes? It seems the health effects and the disastrous effects it has on children isn't apparent. Are parents aware?
20: Walking this talk together.
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0: We're joined by Lehlonolo Thobela, forecaster at South African Weather Services. Lehlonolo, how are you, sir?
22: Good morning. I'm well. Thanks for asking. How are you doing, brother?
0: Hey, I'm concerned, Lehlonolo. I've been reading a lot about this El Nino. It's already cold enough. During these times, I often think about people who don't have shelter and the shack fires that persist as well. But Looking at some of the concerns, we're going to be talking later to a climatologist about that. But please, can you give us a view of what we can expect today?
22: All right. So I think what should be of concern for this week, there's a cutoff low that's expected to result in cold conditions, rain, as well as windy conditions over the Garden Route of the Western Cape, as well as impacting the Eastern Cape. It may also result in a drop in temperatures, as well as decreasing some freezing levels, which may result in a possibility of some light snow over the high-lying areas of the Eastern Cape into Lesotho. This is expected to also result in disruptive rainfall over the eastern part of the Western Cape, especially around the Garden Route. It would also include George all the way into Plettenberg Bay. That's what we're expecting rainfall. This is expected from tomorrow into the evening, as well as moving into the 4th. And we're expecting more of rain along the Garden Route into the western half of the Eastern Cape. So do take caution and make sure that you don't drive into flooded streams or anywhere where you've seen the floods. But let's get to our weather for today. Gauteng is expecting a partly cloudy day into the afternoon. Cool temperatures are expected in Gauteng. Pretoria's minimum is 6 this morning, with a maximum of 20 in the afternoon. Johannesburg, 7 and 21. Vereeniging, 5 and 18 degrees. In the Western Cape, though, you can expect a cloudy day along the coastal areas. Otherwise, it will be a partly cloudy day with cool temperatures. But we're still expecting a 30 to 60% chance of rain and showers along the south coast into the adjacent interior in the afternoon. Cape Town's minimum is 13 with a maximum of 20 in the afternoon. Fredendal, 12 and 22. Riversdale is 12 and 18, rather, with George reaching a maximum of 19 degrees in the afternoon with a minimum of 14 degrees. Now, on our weather for tomorrow, there is a warning for disruptive rain. There is a low likelihood of severe impacts that are expected to impact the Garden Route area, and the level 4, which is also a low likelihood of significant impact of disruptive rain. Also have damaging winds and waves that are expected along the south coast for tomorrow, so make sure that you're aware of that, as it can result in navigation at sea to be difficult. So if you have any coastal activities tomorrow along the south coast of the Western Cape, be aware of those conditions. It will be a cloudy day tomorrow with cold temperatures in the Western Cape, with an isolated to scattered chance of showers and thunder showers for the central and the eastern parts of the province. But we're expecting an 80% chance of rain along the Garden Route, which may result in some flooding into the afternoon. There is also a possibility of some light snow over the high-lying areas of the Western Cape, especially over the northeastern parts of the province. If you'll be in Gauteng tomorrow, expect a partly cloudy day with cool temperatures into the afternoon. And that's our weather for today. Into tomorrow.
0: Thank you so much, Lehlonolo, forecasting from South African Weather Services. All the best, brother. Let's chat tomorrow.
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0: Political defections and returns are a regular feature of South African politics, but they can carry particular significance when they involve young, high-profile figures seen as future leaders. Liam Jacobs has announced his return to the Democratic Alliance less than a year after leaving the party to join the Patriotic Alliance. In a move that surprised political observers, Jacobs initially rose through the ranks of the DA student structures before becoming one of the party's youngest members of Parliament following the 2024 general election. His departure to the PA in 2025 was viewed as a major coup for Gayton McKenzie's party, particularly because Jacobs had been one of the DA's most visible young leaders. A question that I'd like to put to our listeners before we go into our business news: how politically significant is Liam's Jacob return to the DA, and does it strengthen the party in any meaningful way?
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1: Masanga, we talk about vaping. My question would be, why was it allowed to be sold in the first place? Why was it allowed to be legal and then be cried after? The government is happy to take taxes from vaping, from cigarette, from alcohol. At the same time, it says, now we should not let our young kids do 1, 2, 3. They do it in front of them. Even in a police station, you can find somebody vaping. So we are a reactive country. We should ban it completely. All the stores that are selling vaping and herbal must be banned, or you put a serious restriction of saying under 21, you find vaping, you are in trouble, or anybody who sells it to a young child, including alcohol, that has been happening all this time. Cindy.
14: Yes, indeed. That's our conversation regarding some of the vaping.
21: EWN Business.
14: Yes, indeed. You heard correctly. It's just 27 minutes past five, and we do have Muteo Hwaripe with our latest business news. Muteo, we're looking at Tiger Grip brands and famous brands. I think the story with famous brands is an inspirational one. It seems they've been able to grow in a somewhat, stagnant economy.
3: Yeah, look, famous brands obviously relies on us to buy on the fast food type, you know, go out and spend money or even order in when you're at home. But I think the biggest economic indicator for South Africa is definitely Tiger Brands, because they're in the food business, providing bread, maize meal, rice, all the staples that are needed in the country. So whenever they release results, we tend to pay more attention. Tiger Brands has delivered positive results with higher sales volumes, improved profitability, and an increased dividend for shareholders. However, the company does expect trading conditions in the country to become more challenging in the second half of 2026. This is due to global uncertainty around the strangling of the Strait of Hormuz and that war between the US, Israel and Iran. Revenue at the company rose at 17.9 billion rand, essentially 18 billion, supported by 4.5% increase in sales volumes. This growth was achieved despite average product prices declining, reflecting lower input costs in some categories, something, of course, as consumers we would have enjoyed, the lower food inflation. Headline earnings per share for total operations rose by 6.5%. Tiger Brands produces products like Albany bread, Koo beans, All Gold tomato sauce, and Tastic rice. Now, on the ongoing listeriosis class action lawsuit that the company has faced, Tiger Brands says progress has been made there following a high court ruling in April that allows access to relevant data from the National Institute of Communicable Diseases. That information will provide it with just a better scope and understanding of the number of potential claimants, the severity of illnesses caused by Tiger Brands' listeriosis, and any related losses, so they can, of course, issue out the payouts as the court has instructed. Then in other news, looking at South Africa's manufacturing sector now, down 50.8 in May. I guess the positive thing there is it's still above the 50-point mark. Of course, any point above 50 is seen as a positive, as a point above below 50 is seen as a contraction. So South Africa's manufacturing sector slowed in May after a stronger performance in April. The Purchasing Managers Index, a key measure of manufacturing activity, fell from 52.6 in April to 50.8 in May. The reading remains above the 50-point mark. Many manufacturers are benefiting in April as customers place orders earlier than usual ahead of expected price increases because, of course, fuel is going up in the market. And speaking on fuel and how it's affecting the rest of the markets, the JSE yesterday down 2,600 points, down 2%, essentially. That fragility between the US and Iran in terms of negotiations and what Israel is doing in Lebanon to hamper that particular negotiation has really hit the markets. Industrials down more than 1% yesterday. Banking stocks down 2%, with mining shares down 2.5% yesterday. Rand this morning, very marginal, 16.31 against the US dollar, 18 Rand 92 against the euro, and 21 Rand 93 cents against the British pound. Price of gold, $4,486 an ounce, while platinum is at $1,942. Brent crude now at $94 a barrel. More business after six.
14: It's just after half past five. Spiso Zulu has your latest eyewitness news.
6: Thanks, Wasanga. Good morning. The MK party says it's disappointed at the election of Rise Mzansi's Makashule Ghana to chair Parliament's impeachment inquiry, labelling the party a project of the ANC. Despite banding together, opposition parties yesterday failed to get their candidate Wonderboy Mahlatsi from the United Africans Transformation elected to oversee the inquiry into President Cyril Ramaphosa's Palapala saga. The MK's John Hlophe says he doesn't believe Ghana will be an objective chairperson and that he's being used by the ANC to shield the president from accountability. ANC Women's League Secretary General Nokuthula Nqaba will take over the responsibilities of president now that Sisisi Dolashe is on a leave of absence. Dolashe has been temporarily relieved of her duties as the leader of the Women's League while allegations of corruption and unethical conduct hang over her head. There are claims she breached her oath of office and contravened Parliament's code of ethics. And U.S. President Donald Trump has announced that Israel and Iran-backed militant group Hezbollah have agreed to stop fighting. Trump says he spoke to Israeli Prime Minister Benjamin Netanyahu and had a very good call. Trump posted on his Truth social network that Netanyahu agreed to call off a military raid on Beirut, while Hezbollah agreed all shooting will stop. But there were fresh signs of tensions between the U.S. and Israel over the situation in the Middle East, with Netanyahu appearing to cast doubts on any truce with Hezbollah. A partly cloudy day in store for Gauteng, Johannesburg, starting at 7 degrees, peaking at 21, Pretoria 8 and 20, for the Vereeniging 4 and 18 degrees. Cape Town's expected to be cloudy today, with isolated showers later, along with a southeasterly breeze, a low of 13 and a high of 20.
5: And in the traffic on the N2 incoming, there's a vehicle broken down in the left lane at Airport Approach Road. This is in Cape Town, so please be on the lookout there. While traveling on the N12 East leaving Benoni, do expect some delays. This is due to a car stuck on the road on the left shoulder. Please be on the lookout there.
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14: Yes, indeed. It's that time again. We have Mwande Mateza, otherwise sitting Wake Sky One with our EWN Sport. Wake's grand, don't I?
7: 100%. Good morning, Wasanga. So good to see you.
14: Always good to see you, my brother. I'm seeing some strange things here, dog. Indoani, Mexico. Kaiser Chiefs, Mexico. What is that?
7: Kaiser Chiefs, Mexico.
14: There's a Kaiser Chiefs, Mexico. Apparently, Kaiser Chiefs fans are livid that Brendan Peterson didn't get picked.
7: Sure.
14: And their support, if you look at the comments of all the Mexico matches, they're giving insight into how to beat Bafana. That's apparently how mad Kaiser Chiefs fans are. They don't care and they are completely belligerent towards
7: you. Yeah, I sort of understand. It's the way that South African football culture has almost worked out. That we don't always put our club rivalries aside for the national team.
14: But he's not even starting. He wasn't going to start ahead of Rowan.
7: That is the thing that confuses me. He would have been third choice at best, and he would have just occupied a place in the squad, really. And I sort of do understand Coach Hugo Bruce's sentiment towards that. I'm not saying it's a satisfactory reason for saying I don't know the guy well enough. But your third goalkeeper is the guy who brings the vibes to the team. He's the guy that you almost trust. You remember Veli Mota was very famous for it a couple of tournaments ago at the AFCON 2 years ago or so. I sort of do understand, but it would be nice for everybody to put their club rivalries aside and support the national team.
14: What else can we expect?
7: Well, Sanga, I'll tell you about the Bafana Bafana World Cup squad, and they're currently on their way to Mexico for the upcoming tournament. However, that visa bungle that delayed their trip is not over yet. The team departed from OR Tambo International yesterday afternoon without assistant coach Helman Kalele, who's still waiting to receive his visa. While the Bafana squad is expected to land in Mexico at around midday. Former world number one Serena Williams has confirmed that she'll return to professional tennis after almost 4 years out retired. The 23-time Grand Slam champion will make her comeback in the doubles at the Queen's Club Championships later this month. Williams's return had been expected since it was revealed in December that she'd re-entered the anti-doping program, which is a prerequisite to play on tour again. Well, in results from the fourth round at Roland Garros, current world number one Irina Sabalenka made it into the quarterfinals. That's after she beat Naomi Osaka in straight sets. Diana Schneider, Anna Kalinskaya and Maya Kvalinska also made it into the quarters, which get underway today. And in the men's singles, Flavio Cobolli, Matteo Arnaldi, Matteo Berrettini and Phoenix Auger-Aliassime booked their places in the quarterfinals. Mwande Mateza, Eyewitness News Sport.
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8: with Bongani Bingwa.
0: Yes, indeed, you heard correctly. We have the esteemed, my esteemed colleague, Bongani Bingwa, for our 702 breakfast throw forward. Mr. Bingwa, how are you, sir?
8: I'm very well, thank you. Always assume I'm well, and there the story ends. I have this thing about people asking me if I'm well. I'm well. I'm at work. You hear me on the speaker. I am well. Good to see you, Wasanga. It's been a moment. Welcome back to the land of milk and
0: thank
8: honey, because
0: you've
8: been in Cape Town for quite some time, have you not?
0: Yes.
8: On the show today, we start with the investigative journalist at News 24, Sikonathi Mantshantsha, who is essentially, who has uncovered, rather, the luxury, the opulent lifestyle of one of South Africa's top union leaders. And I've seen this kind of thing before. I remember interviewing one trade unionist some years ago. This is when I still worked for a television current affairs program. And so we had our cameras at his house, and he had a lounge set from a rather well-known luxury furniture brand. And he was so nervous of being filmed in his own lounge that he insisted, rather we go and do so and conduct the interview in the garden, because he didn't want television viewers, more specifically, he didn't want his union members to see just how he was living. And so there's two sides to the story. A, it is the fact that you've got these trade unionists

0: There are also allegations of wealthy benefactors who are not elected members of the trade union who have undue influence. And is that because the leaders are living in opulence and in the way that Konati Manjanja describes? We'll have that conversation with him. And of course, as we head towards the local government elections and following last week's Joburg budget, there are questions being asked about, hang on a minute, how do modern cities work? Johannesburg, as you all know, has various entities that are mandated to deal with specific issues in the city. Joburg Water provides you water. City Power is meant to give you electricity. Pick It Up is responsible for your refuse removal. There's Parks and Zoo and different entities that provide various services. Each of these has their own board. They've got their own teams of executives. They've got their own premises. They've got their own marketing budgets. They've got their own branding. Are we really saying whatever the intention was in terms of perhaps efficiency when these entities were first created, are we getting bang for buck, or could these be properly brought back under one entity, the city of Johannesburg? We're going to have that conversation with Professor Mark Swilling, who is a distinguished professor of sustainable development in the School of Public Leadership at the University of Stellenbosch. We meet the latest contestant to exit the MasterChef kitchen, and the Drakensberg Boys Choir will be telling us about a return to Johannesburg as part of their global celebration of music heritage and community. And I promise you, this was not with you in mind, but our shout out is a question we ask every morning, and it's to illustrate something that's in the news that we think you ought to know about. And the question this morning is, have you been part of an organization that you left and that you returned to? And how difficult was that transition in terms of coming back?
1: No, I'm pretty much a loyalist. So when I join a place, I'm pretty convicted. So I don't do back and forth.
0: You don't do back and forth. You don't come back. Mm-mm. Once you leave, you leave.
1: Done.
0: You had me the first time.
1: Yep.
0: You lost your chance to be with me. That's what's on the show.
1: Thank you so much, Bogani. Looking forward to it. And of course, on the Cape Town side of things, my other esteemed colleague, and I think a Manchester, a good man, a fantastic man, Les Tekkivit. How are you, sir?
2: These decisions that you make when you are 11 years old, I remember the day. It was a Monday. It was first interval. It was Leicester, yes. Devon, Wesley, and Lyle. Mm-hmm. And we decided, hey, we need a football team. Who played at the weekend? And I remember we were at Wesley's house. Remember, I'm 11 years old.
1: Yes.
2: And his uncles were there. And on the TV was Manchester United. And on that Monday, first interval, maybe around about 1995, we decided, let's be Manchester United fans. And you live with that for the rest of your life.
1: Exactly. That's all back and forth. I was talking to Mogani just now, but what can we expect, Lester?
2: And you can never leave. Okay, coming up, we're already seeing the election posters popping up around Cape Town. We're talking about that local government election voter registration week. And we'll speak to Michael Hendricks, provincial electoral officer at the IEC. It's our regular What the Hack with Arthur Goldstock at 6:40. We'll talk about the petrol price. We do know that petrol goes up, but the diesel price, that comes down. And we ask the logical question, if they're both coming from the same source, the same barrel of oil. We speak to economics head at CPUT, Martin van Doesburg, at 7 o'clock about why is that exactly. And then the rest of the show, it is the Africa Report with the Continent. And I'll again speak to Christine Mungai, who is the news editor at the Continent, and all that and more between 6 and 9.
1: Much less stuff. Looking forward to it.
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2: 15 minutes before 6 a.m. Yes, indeed, it's time for your bragging rights. Hey, it seems the gremlins are trying to get at us. But nonetheless, we are here, we are back, and you're with Wasanga, man, standing in, of course, for Africa Milan. I'll be back with you tomorrow again. But right now, I need you to call in. 011-883-0702 for our 702 listeners. In Cape Town, 021-446-0567. And today's question. This English band, fronted by Tony Hadley, became one of the biggest names of the 1980s. Tony turns 66 today, and his band gave us hits like they gave us the iconic ballad True, a song that still pops up in movies today. We're asking you, what name of the band is this morning?

0: I'm sure you've heard it somewhere. Claim your bragging rights this morning, 021-446-0567 if you're calling in from the Cape. Tizzle, Gamo, of course, will join us as well, and she's going to read the latest weather. Gamo, I'm sure you know that one as well.
1: Yeah, I do.
2: EWN traffic.
0: Yeah, I'm bringing it. Don't say it, Gamo, please.
1: Yeah.
0: But nonetheless, we do have our traffic news. Gamo, I was talking about, you know, the roads and, of course, the Cocomelon still being on the roads. What's the best route to take this morning?
1: Well, at this particular moment, we don't have any delays, particularly on the highways. But if you are traveling and you'll be using the N3 North, please be on the lookout because we'll be having roadworks taking place along the N3 North. This is between the Earlands Turn Off and Van Buren Road. Please be on the lookout there. These are long-term roadworks and they're bound to cause some issues. And then if you are traveling in Cape Town, we do have some issues on the N1 incoming. This is due to a car stuck on the road, the N2 rather. This is right near Rand Airport Approach Road. And then in Mitchell's Plain at Ellsbourne Road and Highlands Drive, traffic lights are out of order there. Please be on the lookout and approach with care. Anyway, I wanted to say that the song in a movie, it makes me feel like something good is happening for just a little moment, right? And then it's about to end and
0: the main character's in love.
1: Yeah, and then something just destructive happens. Like, I think I've heard the song on Con Air.
0: Mm-hmm.
1: Then right after that,
0: the movie.
1: Yes, the movie Con Air, then something just goes wrong. So, yeah, anyway, maybe that's a clue that can help.
0: Yes, indeed. That's our traffic news. Thank you so much, Gamo.
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0: Yes, indeed. It's an iconic one, and Henk in Meyerton is going to be our winner this morning. Henk, how are you, sir?
1: Good, and you, Mr. Sanga.
0: You are here to claim your bragging rights. In the office, you'll be shouting and screaming if you get this one right, Henk.
1: Yeah, it's Spandau Ballet.
0: Yes, indeed. And you've... Oh, Spandau Ballet. I've heard that song so many times, and I didn't even know the artist. But you are the winner, Henk. Thank you so much. I hope you have a fantastic day.
1: Oh, thank you. Same to you. Thank you. Bye.
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0: Southern Africa is once again facing growing concerns over the possible return of a powerful El Nino weather pattern, with some climate scientists warning it could become one of the strongest on record. El Nino is a naturally occurring climate phenomenon linked to unusually warm sea surface temperatures in the equatorial Pacific Ocean, and it is typically associated with hotter and drier conditions across much of Southern Africa. On the line with us is Professor Roelof Burger, climatologist at Northwest University. Professor, thank you so much for joining us. How are you this morning?
4: I'm very cold here in the center of South Africa morning.
0: Yeah, we're climbing out into fridges to get into our offices this morning. But I'm a huge tree hugger, Prof, and I tend to overthink, and a lot of time I'm concerned. I look at a lot of the conservation happening. And for listeners unfamiliar with the science, what exactly is El Nino, and why does it have such a significant influence on weather patterns in Southern Africa?
4: Okay, so El Nino is basically what we call a blob of warm water that accumulates in the eastern Pacific. And this has been shown to cause these global disruption of weather patterns. So what happens is the easterly winds over South America weakens a little bit, and then we get more of this warm water bubbling up from the subsurface of the ocean. And that then has a secondary impact on the weather system. So we get more uplift in that region, and that spirals and impacts weather globally.
0: And some scientists have suggested that this could be a super or even Godzilla El Nino. What are they seeing in the data that has prompted such strong warnings?
4: So basically, is the speed of development. So these days we have satellites that can very accurately observe how much heat there is in the oceans. So they've been seeing this buildup of warm water underneath the surface in that area of the ocean. And then for the last month or two, we see this rapid increase in the temperatures. So on average, we look at how much more the water is warm in that area. And when it's warmer than about two degrees Celsius, yes, than the mean, we would typically call it this super El Nino. Now, at the moment, it's just about 0.5 degrees warmer. Mm-hmm. But what is indicating this forecast is the rapid increase in the temperature and in this build energy that has seemingly been built up. So all the models are forecasting this to develop here by November, December. And it does seem, if we look at the trajectory, it does seem like it will be a very strong one.
0: So it's not our first rodeo, as you've mentioned, Prof. And historically, these events have often brought drought, crop losses, and water shortages to the region. How concerned should South Africans be about agriculture and security over the next 12 or 8 to 18 months?
4: Sure. So one thing that is particular about this upcoming season is that we've had very good rains this year. And the soil moisture will be not that dry. So what we've seen in recent El Niños is the combination of longer-term droughts and then the heating is the thing that should concern us. Now, the heating is concerning because the last 3 years is the warmest three on record. So, and it seems like it's going to continue. So there is quite a bit of concern. Our big El Niños was the 24 season, then 2015, 2016, and then 98. Now, 98 wasn't that bad for us, but the 2016 one, we saw maize production drop by 50% in South Africa.
0: Sure.
4: And then the last one, 2023-24, we saw 20% drop. So it's not a given that it will be that bad, but all indications is that there is some concern.
0: And it seems the C word, climate change is frequently mentioned alongside El Nino. How does a warming planet potentially alter or amplify the impacts of an already powerful El Nino event?
4: What we've seen in years, right, like people that's been around for decades in the field, 20 years ago, there was these predictions that climate change will increase weather and climate variability. And what, that is what we're living through. This seesaw pattern seems to be coming worse. Mm-hmm. So what the main prediction is that we will see more extreme El Nino and La Niñas, which is the colding event. And, you know, if we look at the last 5 to 10 years, it does seem so. The record is not that long, but it does seem that we're getting this seesaw pattern is becoming more extreme.
0: I was looking at some of the developments, and I think it's positive progress being made by the agriculture minister, Mr. John Steenhuisen. And given that not every strong El Nino produces the same outcomes, what are the key indicators climatologists will be watching in the coming months, and what practical preparations should governments, farmers, and ordinary South Africans be making now?
4: Sure. So I mentioned the soil moisture is a very important one, which is counting in our favor. Mm-hmm. And then the second one is the mean temperatures. So we are predicting a warmer than normal winter. And then as the El Nino develops, that is the thing that we have to monitor. If it swings back fairly soon and we only have 1 year of this extreme El Nino, things might not be so bad, but we have to revisit this issue in 3 to 6 months and then see if there's a persistence in this one, concern should be higher.
0: Thank you so much, Prof. It's been an absolute pleasure talking to you and just ameliorating some of those concerns we have. Just as a parting shot, Prof, I know you've given us quite an exhaustive insight. What should we be paying attention to as South Africans? You mentioned this from an agriculture perspective. As an ordinary person, outside of this conversation, what else should we be looking at? Because a lot of the time, we don't pay attention. What we are guilty of is not paying attention.
4: Sure. So one of the big misnomers is we talk about this thing called natural disasters. And of course, a disaster is man-made. So we have these natural hazards, but it's how we respond and prepare that turns things into disasters. And right, as you rightly say, we should be prepared for weather that changes and climate variability. And if we approach this problem correctly, then the impacts won't be that bad.
0: And I think from the natural, I didn't want to go to this aspect, but the National Disaster Management Act, how do we work cohesively? Because there's proactive ways to look at these kind of disasters with regards to that. And then from an insurance perspective, I'm thinking, is it maybe not a good idea to have conversations about what happens? Does my insurance cover natural disasters?
4: Yeah, so the one thing that we and it is there in the discipline of disaster reduction and also in our act, the big thing is don't respond, right? Prepare, diversify our economy. Farmers must diversify so that they don't put all their eggs in one basket. Like if there is a basket like maize, we know is a crop that will be sensitive to these specific weather phenomena. We have to make sure that we've diversified and get away from this response mindset. Mm-hmm. Let's get into building resilience in communities. And everything that we do and everything that we don't do, right? Like if we don't have services that work, we increase the vulnerability of these communities. So it's not one particular thing. It's everything that we do. Yes. We have to do in a sustainable and resilience building way.
0: I love those terms, disaster reduction and resistance building, because what concerns me, Prof, is when I look at, for example, informal settlements that are, for example, being established on loose land. You can see literally the soil is eroded. And it's a difficult conversation between, obviously, there's housing issues and those kind of things, but you want to implore the community and say, you're actually not safe here.
4: Yes, and it's very difficult when you're poor. Mm. You don't have that luxury of foresight, right? And that's when the government should be stepping in and protecting communities with the future in mind. When it's dry, people encroach on these wetland and unstable areas. And when the next cycle of rain mm-hmm. comes, they will be exposed. So that's when we have to be planning and thinking and making sure that we approach the problem carefully.
0: Thank you so much, Professor Roelof Berger, climatologist at Northwest University, giving us more foresight and insight regarding the El Nino, which is apparently on the way or not. Prof, thank you so much for your time and entertaining us so extensively this morning. And to our listeners as well, I've received some wonderful messages from old and new listeners. It's been absolutely wonderful being with you this morning. Wasangamana Lona, I'll be back with you again. Africa returns on Wednesday. I see there's lovely messages and WhatsApps here. It's been an absolute pleasure. As usual, we've got Bongani Bingwa coming up on the 702 Breakfast Show, as well as Lester Kivit. That's it from me, Wasanga Meana. Thank you so much to our listeners and also our producers and technical producers. It's 6 a.m. right now and time for your latest news.
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5: Some MPs aren't happy with Makashule Ghana's position in the impeachment committee, and the ANC Women's League puts Sisisi Dolashe on special leave. Good morning, I'm Sfiso Zulu. The MK Party says it's disappointed at the election of Rais Mzansi's Makashule Ghana to chair Parliament's impeachment inquiry, labelling the party a project of the ANC. Despite banding together, opposition parties yesterday failed to get their candidate Wonderboy Mahlatsi from the United Africans Transformation elected to oversee the inquiry into President Cyril Ramaphosa's Palapala saga. The MK's John Tlope says he doesn't believe Ghana will be an objective chairperson and that he's being used by the ANC to shield the president from accountability. Lindsay Dentlinger reports.
6: Despite an objection to the speaker about the MK party's John Tlope sitting on the impeachment committee, National Assembly Secretary Masibulele Khaso says there was no legal impediment prohibiting this. Parliament impeached Lope as a judge of the High Court in 2024. Following Makashule Ghana's election to chair President Cyril Ramaphosa's impeachment inquiry, Lope said he believed Ghana would help the ANC to protect the president.
7: As far as we are concerned, in order for the process to have any credibility, it must be chaired by an independent person. And we do not believe, with due respect, that Honorable Ghana is independent.
6: After being congratulated by GNU parties who voted for him at the meeting, Tlope criticized Ghana for not also approaching opposition MPs.
7: That's a clear sign that the circus is about to begin.
6: Tlope has also accused the DA of misleading the opposition caucus, saying it believed the party would back their nomination for chairperson after participating in its lobby talks. Lindsay Dentlinger, Eyewitness News. Parliament.
5: ANC Women's League Secretary General Nokutela Ngqaba will take over the responsibilities of president now that Sisisi Dolashe is on a leave of absence. Dolashe has been temporarily relieved of her duties as the leader of the Women's League while allegations of corruption and unethical conduct hang over her head. There are claims she breached her oath of office and contravened Parliament's code of ethics. This relates to her allegedly not declaring two luxury cars from Chinese officials, which she says were donated to the Women's League. Afra Mushwana has more.
8: ANC Women's League President Sisisi Dolashe has suffered another blow, with the Women's League's National Executive Committee ordering her to take leave of absence. This comes just 2 weeks after President Cyril Ramaphosa fired her as Social Development Minister. The League's Secretary General Nokutela Ngqaba says Dolashe will step away from her duties as president while she undergoes the ANC's disciplinary process.
9: The special NEC therefore resolved that Comrade Sisisi Dolashe should take a leave of absence to focus on the ANC disciplinary process. In line with the ANC Women's League Constitution, the Secretary General will assume the functions of the president in the interim.
8: Among the latest allegations is that Dolashe forced a parliament-funded household assistant to share her 15,000 rand monthly salary with her daughter. Alfa Ramshwana, Eyewitness News.
5: The Matlanga Commission has heard how a senior narcotics officer was pushed out of the drugs units by KwaZulu-Natal Hawks boss Lesetsha Senona. Carl Sander testified at the commission yesterday about his toxic relationship with Senona. His testimony forms part of the commission's probe into a large consignment of cocaine stolen in 2021 from a Hawks storage facility in Port Shepstone. Tabiso Koba has more.
10: Warrant officer Carl Sander has worked as a policeman for over 40 years. Most of that time was spent at several drug units. In February 2024, Sander received a letter from KZN Hawks head Lesetsha Senona informing him he would be moved from the SA Narcotics Enforcement Bureau to an office-based assignment.
11: I was told that an email had been sent to the national head office that I was accused of supplying or facilitating the supply of narcotics to the Florida Road nightclub syndicates.
12: And did you ever get an outcome of what the investigation?
11: No, Commissioner.
10: Sander also testified Senona once ordered him to be polygraphed for a missing coffee machine. Sander continues with his testimony today. Tabiso Koba, Eyewitness News.
5: And U.S. President Donald Trump has announced that Israel and Iran-backed militant group Hezbollah have agreed to stop fighting. Trump says he spoke to Israeli Prime Minister Benjamin Netanyahu and had a very good call. Trump posted on his Truth social network that Netanyahu agreed to call off a military raid on Beirut while Hezbollah agreed all shooting will stop. But there were fresh signs of tensions between the US and Israel over the situation in the Middle East, with Netanyahu appearing to cast doubts on any truce with Hezbollah. Netanyahu confirmed the agreements but warned strikes on Beirut would go ahead if Hezbollah does not stop attacking. Trump's comments came after Iran's news agency Tasnim reported that Tehran had suspended dialogue with mediators in protest of Israel's expanding offensive in Lebanon against Iran's ally Hezbollah. The Israeli military has struck Beirut twice since the ceasefire between Israel and Lebanon came into force on the 16th of April and most recently on Thursday. Speaking during a UN Security Council meeting yesterday, Assistant Secretary General Martha Phoebe said that escalation in Lebanon would be intolerable.
13: The populations of Israel and Lebanon have already endured immense suffering. Civilians must be protected. Civilian infrastructure, including cultural heritage sites, must not be targeted.
5: Gold's trading at $4,479.45 an ounce. The rand is at 16.30 to the dollar, 21.94 to the pound, 18.97 to the euro. Brent crude oil is at $94.54 a barrel.
14: And in the traffic, we've got delays on the N3 North. This is between the Airlines Interchange and Van Buren Road. There's also queuing traffic on the N1 North. So this is between the Golden Highway and the Diepkloof Interchange.
15: And in your sports, Sabalenka beat Osaka in straight sets in a night match to advance the quarterfinals at Roland Garros. Bafana set to arrive in Mexico around midday, and two new rules for the FIFA World Cup with VAR given a wider role.
5: A partly cloudy day in store for Gauteng, Johannesburg, starting at 7 degrees, peaking at 21, Pretoria 8 and 20, Vereeniging 4 and 18 degrees. The top story in EWN this hour, the MK party says it's disappointed at the election of Rais Mzansi's Makashule Ghana to chair Parliament's impeachment inquiry, labelling the party a project of the ANC.
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18: Let's walk the talk.
20: Minutes after 6 o'clock. Welcome to 7:02 Breakfast. It is the 2nd of June, the year of our Lord, 2026. We're asking a couple of questions this morning. Is it right that union leaders, trade union leaders, live in the lap of luxury? Is it right for people who work for organizations that are there to support hard-pressed workers is it right for leaders of unions who presumably live only on the monies that they're paid by members should do so in opulence? And if not from the members, where else can they get their money from? Is it right that union leaders can live lifestyles supported by people with undue influence, with agendas that may not be aligned to those of the workers they claim to represent? And let's talk about the city of Johannesburg and the various entities that are mandated to provide different services, whether it's water or electricity or refuse removal. Should all of those be amalgamated into one entity or even back to the city? Remember, they've got teams of executives, they've got their boards, they've got their staff, they've got their premises, they've got their own marketing departments, their own branding. Are we really getting bang for buck from these different entities?
18: This is Breakfast with Bongani Bingwa
16: on 702.
18: Let's walk the talk.
20: I also want to know from you, what is at the core of your identity? What makes you, you? What makes you, you? I know that we are the sum of many parts. I get that. But what makes you, you? What is that one aspect of your identity that shows up almost everywhere and every time? When you speak, when you walk, when you move into a room, in your job, in your family, in your home, your friendship circles, it's at the core of who you are. What are you most proud of as a person, as a human being? I'll explain why we're asking that question coming up. As always, of course, I've got a team of colleagues behind the scenes, producers putting the show together. We've got Karabo, Bapelile Siamtanda, and Balisa behind the scenes, and you'll hear the voices of Amo Ramila. Very good morning to you, Amo.
14: A very good morning to you, Bongani.
20: What makes you you?
14: Ah, man, I think the young girl inside of me who jumps up for joy every time we believe in something, we believe in a dream that even if many of the people in the room believe it's not doable, it can be achieved, this young girl inside of me says it can be done.
20: All right, I think you're being very esoteric and deep about it.
14: But I mean, that's what at the core of my being.
20: There's a young girl inside
14: of me who bursts and jumps up for joy every time she achieves something that she's believed in for many years and people were saying it can't be done.
20: Okay. A bit deeper than I wanted to. Mattel?
17: That you can't miss me. Everywhere I walk, you know, you'll definitely see me. You'll feel me.
20: No, why can't we miss you? Give me a clue. We're on radio here. Not everybody is watching us from our YouTube page and sees us live.
17: Yeah.
20: So is it physical appearance, for example?
17: Yes, I'm larger than life. And Mnyama Inkani is one of those things.
20: What's your height?
17: It's 1.89.
20: So that's about 6 point...
17: I don't know the US
20: It's 1.81. I'm 1.81, which is 6 feet exactly. So you must be like 6.7 or something like
17: that.
20: Yeah,
17: 6'5 around there.
20: 6'5 around there. So you can't miss Mateo. He dominates the room. I want to know, is it that you're a mother? Is that at the core of your identity? Is it that you grew up in a rural area or you are from Soweto? Is it the language you speak, being Afrikaans? Being Motswana, is that at the core of your identity? Is it being South African? Is it being African? Is it having lived elsewhere in the world? What is it that has most influenced you? And even right down to the job you do, right? Because who you are, who is at the core of your identity, influences how you move everywhere. It influences who you are as a parent. It influences who you are as a spouse, as a partner, as a friend, as a sibling, as a son. All of those things. And yes, we are the sum total of our many parts. But for you, what is that issue that is at the core of who you believe you are?
18: You're with Bongani Bingwa.
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20: 13 minutes after 6. I've also got some good news. We know the Strait of Hormuz remains a choke point. And in fact, as it appears, and we'll talk about that in a moment, as it appears, the talks between Iran and the U.S. are near collapse at this stage. We really are at the You know, we're at that brinkmanship point now. Who is going to blink first? And that means, of course, there's going to be pressure at the fuel pumps. And yes, yesterday we were told of a slight decrease for diesel, certainly. And petrol, I think, Mateo, am I correct? Petrol also
17: increase,
20: going down?
17: Increase
20: petrol, petrol is going up.
17: Decrease for
20: diesel is going down. Yeah, because the diesel people suffer quite a lot more.
17: Yeah,
20: I think.
17: I mean, seasonally, the reason why the diesel price is down is because there's less demand then for manufacturers and people, industries that use diesel.
20: Because of the problems.
17: Time. Yeah, because of the problems and the fact that it's summer in
20: Europe. The Northern Hemisphere.
17: Yeah, sure.
20: All right. So diesel users, you're in for luck. Remember yesterday, we gave 15,000 Rand in fuel vouchers. Today, we've got 5,000 Rand to give away in fuel vouchers. And we're going to do it a little differently today. When you hear this song, this is the My Way song, of course. That will be the moment we will be announcing the winner of the 5,000 Rand fuel voucher. What we want you to do in the interim is send us a voice note on 072-702-1702. I want to know that epic fuel fail story. You were traveling. I don't have to take it off, but at least I like it. It's in the background. That epic fuel fail story, right? You were traveling long distance. You thought you knew how far the next town was, and you had just enough for you to get there, and you didn't. You thought you and that little red light had an understanding. And you thought, I can just drive maybe another day. I'll pour in the morning. And then the car said no. The computer said no. Right? You thought you knew how far you were from the next filling station or garage, as we like to say here in South Africa. And it turned out you didn't. I want to hear those epic fuel stories. And we think we want to hear them throughout the show. And we will give the 5,000 Rand fuel voucher to the best story. Make us laugh, make us cry, make us think, make us want to give you a hug. Your epic fuel fail stories for 5,000 Rand in fuel vouchers, thanks to 702 Breakfast and My Way.
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20: All right, we're keeping an eye, of course, on proceedings in Parliament. Makashule Ghana from Rise Mzansi has been elected now the chair of Parliament's impeachment inquiry. And I keep going back to 2024. You may remember I said then that watch how Parliament is going to change. This was as a result of the general elections and the idea that the ANC no longer had a majority in Parliament. We've got this 31-member impeachment committee. The ANC doesn't have the majority. They don't have even half of the MPs. I think they make nine. They've got nine MPs on that committee. The DA has five and so on. It devolves down. And this is exactly the difference, right? Before 2024, the chair of this impeachment committee would have been an ANC member. And part of what they had to negotiate and the horse trading that I imagine that happened behind the scenes was to find an MP that would be palatable to most, wouldn't offend, would be balanced and objective. I think that was the word Clement Manyathela used yesterday when I chatted to him on the show. And so they've chosen Rise Mzansi's Makashule Ghana.
19: And Kensile. So I will usually start by saying Nakens, I'm Tramoshtun. So now I have become Tramoshtun. That's what I have become. So I want to thank all the members. I want to thank everyone who participated in this process. The work has just begun. The Section 89 committee work is now in progress. And the things that are in our control will ensure that they are done.
20: The parliamentary committee has been tasked, of course, with determining whether President Cyril Ramaphosa has a case to answer over that 2020 Palapala farm theft. So Rise Mzansi's Makashule Ghana there saying usually when he gets up to speak in parliament, he will speak or he will address the chair of the committee, the chairperson of whatever committee may be unfolding, and he now rises to take up that position himself.
18: Breakfast with Bongani Bingwa.
20: 18 after 6, Mateo Kharipe, you've got a question of your own.
17: What's the thing in your life that you've been completely obsessed with? You've poured money into it, and you know, it seems like a bit of a waste now.
20: Fitness,
17: that you look at it.
20: Weight loss, my gym membership. So I've had that, as you well know, I think it lasted a good 4 weeks, eh? That just that cold that wouldn't go away.
17: Yeah.
20: And do you know how hard it is? I was meant to go back to the gym yesterday because I do feel I'm in the clear now.
17: Yeah.
20: But you, in this weather, it's so hard. And you just watch that debit order come through and you're
17: yeah,
20: like,
17: but yeah, you must never train when you have flu. Make absolutely sure that you it's clear.
20: Take another 2 weeks, ne?
17: Yeah.
20: Just to make sure. Just in case.
17: Maybe the rest of the year.
14: Oh, it's definitely gym. I used to pay for gym right after having my son. I started, you know, I signed up for gym and I thought, oh, this is a great way to go back to my body shape and what have you. And I think I went to gym for maybe like 3 months. And then after that, I was like, no, I'm good with my ways. By my ways, I mean my ways of keeping fit, like running, road running, walking and what have you, and not actually going to gym. So, yeah, epic fail for me.
17: Yeah, so I want that thing you've poured money into, but seems like a bit of a waste right now.
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16: Weather.
20: 20 minutes after 6 o'clock. What conditions can you expect this Tuesday? A partly cloudy day in store for Gauteng. Temperatures peaking at 21 degrees in Joburg. 20 is your high in Pretoria. 18 in Vereeniging. Cape Town also cloudy. Some isolated rain later. A maximum of 20 degrees. 21 for Mahikeng. Gqeberha peaks at 20 degrees. East London 23. Durban 26.
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20: Our first look at the roads. Amo?
14: Well, Bongani, we've got an accident reported on the N1 North. This is right near the Golden Highway. Delays from the N12 exit. Please be on the lookout there. While traveling on the N3 North, we still have got those roadworks taking place between the Earlands Interchange and Van Buren Road, and they are already causing some delays there. There's also queuing traffic reported in Sunning Hill along the N1 North approaching the Baku turn off. We'll have more updates coming up, but if you see anything else, we're on X at EWN Traffic.
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1: Morning, Bongani. My name is John. I'm here from Roodepoort. Yeah, very interesting question about me. Yeah, the people think I'm a past, although I'm not. Doesn't matter where I go at work, wherever people, when they have drinks and that, they're reserved. It's quite funny. If I go to a funeral, people think I'm the past. I'm only a guest. Yeah, Bongani, that's very special. Thank you. Have a good day. Bye.
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0: 24 minutes after 6 o'clock, things you need to know at this hour. Political shockwaves continuing to ripple through the African National Congress. Its Women's League yesterday announcing that its president, Sisisi Tolashe, as you heard at the top of the hour in Eyewitness News, has been placed on a special leave of absence while she faces internal party disciplinary processes. And one of the questions we must ask ourselves, if you have a domestic worker, does your company allocate money purely for you to spend on a domestic worker? Ministers have this thing called a food aid. In fact, I think this is one of the things we will remember probably long after we've forgotten Sisisi Tolashe, right? The idea that ministers have food aides, and they have more than one. This is not somebody who cleans the house or does anything. Their job is to, if you want grapes, they are there. If you want the orange juice, it is there. If you want to eat some more biscuits, they are available. And we pay for that for the ministers. Yes, I know that silence is deliberate. It's not, I haven't run out of things to say. Mateo, have you at any point in your life had domestic help?
17: Not paid for by the company, no.
0: But answer the question.
17: Yes, I've had it.
0: Right?
17: Well, I feel like
0: pretend
17: I'm at the
0: you're at the Mahlanga Commission of Inquiry.
17: I don't want to incriminate myself.
0: I will be Advocate Khumalo. I'll be Advocate Baloyi on you very quick sticks. Have you had domestic work or help in your life?
17: Yes, I have.
0: Amoramila, has it ever happened?
14: Yes, I do have. I did.
0: Did Prime Media pay?
14: Not at all.
0: Did you maybe in Turkey, hey, Mateo, because you've worked in fancy places. Do they
17: not
0: pay for
17: at
0: it
17: all.
0: There?
17: Not at all.
0: Mm-mm. Wouldn't it be lovely, hey? Do you think we should be paying for this, for ministers? A food aid. Yeah, ne? Back like he never left in a dramatic political homecoming, Liam Jacobs, the Member of Parliament, has returned to the Democratic Alliance barely a year after making headlines with his high-profile departure to join the Patriotic Alliance. This is Gayton McKenzie's party. His move to the PA in June 2025 stunned political observers, particularly, of course, because he'd had quite public clashes with Gayton McKenzie, the PA leader. June is International Pride Month. It's meant to be a global celebration of courage, identity, and the ongoing fight for equality. So this is something that's going to be taking place in many countries around the world. Many cities, of course, putting up their rainbow flags in honor of the LGBTQ plus community, contributions of the members of that community to society in general. Pride Month is a powerful call for acceptance, diversity, love, and it shines a spotlight on the victories achieved by the LGBTQ plus community. And that's why I'm asking you the question this morning. What is at the core of your identity that you think is central to how you move in the world? And I think I would not be anywhere near who I am if it were not for the fact that I am celebrating Pride Month as a proud and out gay man. CIA AUSA, CIA Emeliga. That dramatic setback for visas, Bafana Bafana, have finally departed to North America ahead of the FIFA World Cup. The team was briefly stranded at Oa Tambo International Airport on Sunday morning. I mean, that's just, the more you read about this, the more you find an angle to get annoyed. They were actually at the airport. They let them go to the airport. Yes, I know they've left. I'm calm. But just for a moment, let that sink in. Nonetheless, they are North America bound. And maybe let's just leave it at that. On this day in 1987, history was made. The first female singer, musician, artist released an album that debuted at number one on the US Billboard Hot 100. It gave her four number one hits, hot on the heels of three more from her first album. She remains the only artist to have seven consecutive number one hits on the Billboard Hot 100. Whitney Houston's Whitney, released on this day in 1987. I get so emotional. Where do broken hearts go? Didn't we almost have it all? And I want to dance with somebody who loves me. All massive hits from this album that sold 20 million copies worldwide.
18: At the 702.
16: The newspapers.
0: Where do broken hearts go? Sfiso Zulu.
17: I'll tell you for
0: You've
17: sure.
0: You've never had to sing that song crying. You don't know pain, my friend. What's in the papers?
17: Well, honey, good morning. The UK government is considering a national blacklist for disruptive airline passengers, and this could prevent abusive travelers from flying with any airline. So this proposal is that...
0: Ooh, that's a good idea.
17: Yeah, I like it. Yeah, the proposal would allow airlines to share information on passengers involved in serious incidents such as drunken behavior, violence or abuse towards other crew members, right? So currently, passengers banned by one airline can simply book another airline. But what this proposal does is that if Sfiso is unruly on one flight, he can be flagged with the other airline so that he doesn't board in that airline because his behavior is problematic. So this is the proposal that the government in the UK is considering.
0: Throw away the key. I like it. I like it.
16: EWN Business.
0: Wajan wants to know, what is that thing you're absolutely obsessed with, you've poured money into, but it really now feels like a waste? Are you one of those very marked people who had to have every gadget in the kitchen and you now look back and you think, oh, do you go for those Temu deals that you now look back and you think, oh, weight loss, has that been your obsession? Do you remember, what was that thing? They also used to advertise it in those infomercials.
17: What's that?
0: It was a weight loss thing, man. Those pills. Herbex.
17: Herbex, yes, yes.
0: How many people? Amo is looking down at her papers. What prompts the question, Mateo?
2: Omani, senior Russian government officials have warned President Vladimir Putin that spending on the war in Ukraine is ballooning to financially unsustainable levels. Russia expects to run a bill of at least $28 billion in the Ukraine war this year as Kiev gathers momentum with strikes across the border. A letter from Finance Minister Anton Suluanov has urged the cabinet to freeze around 2.9 trillion Russian rubles or $40.8 billion planned for non-war related spending this year, warning that the overspending could rise by as much as 4 trillion rubles in a negative scenario. Now, the ongoing war has been financially demanding for Moscow. Official Russian budget data earmarked around 11 trillion rubles or $137 billion directly for the war effort, which accounts for about 5.1% of the country's GDP. However, total defense-related spending now accounts for around 7%. So they're way, way over budget. The Russian Ministry of Finance and the Central Bank have advised the Kremlin that the current level of defense spending could dangerously widen the government's budget deficit. So it's not only affecting them on the front line, but also hitting Russian citizens now with inflation up 21%.
0: I love how he's warning them as if it was the Russian people that asked for this. And now he's going, has to go back to them and say, guys, we actually can't afford it.
2: I think because he knows who he's speaking to, he's saying it.
0: Yeah, where's the rand?
2: 16 rand 29 against the US dollar. In a good position this morning, 18 rand 94 cents against the euro and 21 rand 92 cents against the British pound. Price of gold at $4,503 an ounce, while platinum is at $1,952. Brent crude at $94 a barrel. More business after 7.
0: Time now for your latest Eyewitness News. Sifiso Zulu, what you got?
5: Thanks, Wani. Good morning. There are suggestions for motorists to take steps in reducing the impact of their wallets because of the fuel price hikes. From tomorrow, petrol will increase by 1.43 rand a litre, while diesel decreases by between 2.62 rand and 3.25 rand. Discovery Insure CEO Robert Antwell advises drivers to cut unnecessary trips, combine their errands where possible, and plan routes carefully and make use of delivery services.
4: South Africans are continuing to cut back on fuel spending. Discovery Insure's telematics and fuel card data show that motorists bought 23% less fuel in May. However, despite buying less fuel, overall spending is still 15% higher than it was in January and February. Historically, we've really seen changes of more than 1% in fuel demand and driving behavior. So what we're seeing in the data now really highlights the financial pressure consumers are under.
5: A legal challenge about offshore seismic surveys along the West Coast is set to continue in the Western Cape High Court today. Civil society groups and small-scale fishers are challenging government's approval of the blast, where powerful air guns are going to be used to map the seabed for oil and gas. Demonstrators supporting the small-scale fishers picketed outside court yesterday. Carlo Peterson was there.
6: The applicants argue government's decision was flawed, saying the seismic blast could harm marine life and threaten livelihoods. Natural Justice, who are representing the applicants, argue environmental and socioeconomic impacts were not fully considered. Lawyer for Natural Justice, Melissa Groening-Groves.
7: There's a number of aspects that we say were not included in the information in the basic assessment report, and as a result, not all relevant information was before those decision makers.
6: Government's legal team maintains there's no evidence the surveys will negatively affect fishing communities. Arguments are set to continue today for the court to decide whether to set aside the approval. Carlo Peterson, Eyewitness News.
5: There's a warning of possible infrastructure damage as another cold front brings disruptive weather in parts of the Western Cape. The South African Weather Service says the Garden Route and Central Karoo will be affected by a cut-off low system expected to make landfall from tomorrow. The province is still recovering from last month's damaging conditions caused by floods and strong winds. Forecaster Ilani Heineke says more rain can be expected across the Western Cape.
8: Flooding of roads, formal and informal sentiments, which may lead to damage to infrastructure and displacement of vulnerable communities, danger to life due to fast-flowing streams, and large communities may not be accessible or even cut off for prolonged period.
5: In Japan, a severe tropical storm has battered southwestern parts of the country, injuring 9 people. The Japan Meteorological Agency warns of high waves, landslides and flooding as Storm Jangmi, which was downgraded from a typhoon, rumbles northwards after bearing down on the subtropical island of Okinawa yesterday. Tens of thousands of homes are out of power and at least 600 flights at Japan's 2 biggest airlines have been grounded until tomorrow. Public broadcaster NHK reports that injuries have been caused by blowing objects into people's cars and strong winds causing people to lose their footing. A partly cloudy day in store for Gauteng today. The temperatures are at lows of 4 and 8 degrees, peaking at highs between 18 and 20.
14: And in the traffic, we've got an accident along the N1 North. It happened right near the Golden Highway. It's causing delays coming out of the N12 exit while traveling in the city of Tshwane. Another accident scene reported on the N1 South. This one is right near Linwood Road, causing delays.
5: The top story this hour, Discovery Insure CEO Robert Atwell advises drivers to take measures such as cutting unnecessary trips to save on fuel.
9: Hi, South Africa. I'm Michael Owen. If you appreciate world-class sport and a great occasion, the Hollywood Bets Durban July is the place to be. The theme for 2026 is Country Allure, which sees the rustic style of the countryside meet the cosmopolitan cool of the city. On Saturday, the 4th of July, it all comes together at Hollywood Bets Greyville, Africa's greatest horse racing and social event. I'll see you there.
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5: My epic feel story, oh my goodness. I was 8 months pregnant and I was cramping. And I was like, no, this feel is enough to get me to the hospital. I was so wrong. I got stuck on the side of the road on the way to the hospital, and I think I was still a good 20 minutes out from the hospital. I had to, luckily I have a sibling who lives around, but she took a little while, but I mean, eventually she got there, got me some gas, poured it up for me. I was 8 months pregnant. I don't know what I was thinking, taking that chance, but we made it safely to the hospital, and baby arrived earlier than expected, but worked out, I guess.
6: Morning, Bongani and the team. Bongani, it was around last year in November. I'm working for one of the major banks in South Africa. You are earning on the 20th, on the 20th of each every month. So on the 18th, 2 days before our payday, my light was showing that I must pour petrol. But I know it's my car, man. It will give me until the 20th, because from my place to workplace, it's about 11 k's, and they're saying with Corolla, once the light is on, it will take you for about 50 k's. I went for the first day on the 18th. On the 19th, when I was supposed to go back, I got stuck, and I was supposed to park the car in the garage and take a taxi and get my car for the following day after I got paid. Man, it was very embarrassing and one of those days that I won't forget in my life. Ciao. Tsepo in Bramfontein.
2: Epic fuel fail stories. We've got 5,000 Rand in My Way fuel vouchers to give away. Entertain us. Make us laugh. Surprise us. Make us want to reach into that speaker or earphone to give you a hug.
3: EWN.
2: Sinpaluta, we're also talking about those things you've spent quite a bit of money on and that you now look back and you think, oh, that was a bit of a waste. So I'm one of those people, you know, I love cooking.
7: Yeah.
2: I think I've got every Verimark gadget that's ever been put on the market. I mean, and not all of them are waste, by the way.
7: Yeah.
2: Some of them are still, I mean, I have a Twister.
7: Yes, mine is...
2: Not all of the bits are there now, all these years later. You can't find a Twister anywhere.
7: No.
2: They no longer make Twisters.
7: I think any kind of high-tech gadget that you thought was high-tech at the time, right? And you were like, oh, this was amazing. You look back now and you go, why?
2: I like finding those oddball products. There was a thing that Verimark used to sell, and it was a thing you spray. I think you mix it. It's a concentrate. You mix it in a squeeze bottle with water and you spray it on your shower and you just wipe and the grout.
7: Yeah.
2: You know, that grout.
7: Like
2: that
7: a mulch cleaner.
2: Yeah.
7: And what happened?
2: You don't find it anymore.

0: it probably.
1: So the crack
0: like
1: is back.
0: All good things that were delicious in the 80s and stuff. It probably had some product in it that they were like, probably. Ooh,
1: maybe let's not maybe sell
0: let's
1: that
0: not
1: to
0: give
1: people.
0: That to the humans. Okay.
1: For you?
0: I tend to be one of those people who will buy into health fads. So I'll be like, everybody's taking blah, blah, blah, blah. And then I'll take it and I'll be like, I don't feel different. And I remember the doctors always saying, you know, all these products, you're actually just paying to have expensive urine, like at the end of it, because your body just gets rid of it, you know?
1: Yeah. Last year I was big on the turmeric and ginger and chili, not chili.
0: Cayenne pepper.
1: Cayenne pepper. And then you make it, you freeze it, and then you take out two ice blocks in the morning.
0: And how long did
1: and put
0: that
1: it
0: last?
1: In a cup of water. Most of last winter.
0: And?
1: I don't think it made that much difference. But then maybe I didn't have flu for 4 weeks last winter, did I? Well, let's
0: this
1: talk.
0: Is it, right? You let's just don't talk know. Sport. Okay.
1: Sabalenka,
0: Women's number one through to the French Open quarterfinal. She beat Naomi Osaka 7-5 and 6-3. Sabalenka says it was great to play at night.
2: It was that I really stayed aggressive no matter what, and I was serving pretty well. If they would come back to me and ask, would you like to play in a session? I would say yes, definitely yes. The atmosphere was really cool. But at the same time, I have nothing against playing the first match or the second match, because then you have more time to rest and to recover.
0: Sabalenka will play Schneider, who beat Keys. Three of the men's top 10 seeds are still in the tournament after Ogier, Lassem and Kaboli won their matches. Berrettini got a straight sets win over Sorondolo. Today's men's quarterfinal, Zverev against Jadar, the night game, Fonseca against Mensic. Excitement for Serena Williams fans. After 4 years, she's coming back on court, confirming she'll play the doubles at Queen's Club later this month. She's been given a wild card, but hasn't confirmed who her doubles partner will be. Bafana should be arriving in Mexico around midday today. They open the World Cup against Mexico next week. 10 days to go to the start of the World Cup, and two rules will be implemented. Players will not be allowed to go to the technical area to talk to coaches when a goalkeeper is injured. And VAR is set to get a wider role after football's lawmakers approved a rule change, allowing video officials to review fouls that happen before a corner or free kick is taken. The move is aimed at cracking down on pushing, holding and blocking incidents that can give attacking teams an unfair advantage before the ball is in play. In some international friendlies played last night, Austria beat Tunisia 1-0, Norway beat Sweden 3-1, and Liverpool starting talks with Andoni Areola to take over as manager after they parted ways with Arne Slot. The Reds also confirming defender Konate will leave the club. Cindy Paluta, Eyewitness News Sport.
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1: 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And you could save on your car insurance. If you don't, you can ask them for 500 Rand on the N1 North. There's a crash. Amo, is it a big one?
6: It is indeed, Bongani, in the Naturena area. It's right near the Golden Highway. It's causing heavy traffic volumes. There's also queuing traffic along the Golden Highway between the N12 and the Golden Highway, the N1. So please be on the lookout there. Long-term roadworks are causing these delays. As a result, the N12 East through El Dorado Park is also backed up between Clipsford Valley Road and the Golden Highway. Then traveling towards Sandton, we've got heavy traffic volumes along the Maikwa North. This is between Halton Drive and Grayston Drive, an accident as well as roadworks between these two points. Please be on the lookout there and approach with care. We'll have more updates coming up.
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17: Everywhere. Morning, Bongs, morning team, morning lenders, Sammy here at Alberton. What makes me is the respect I have for other people. There's a word saying, treat others as you like to be treated. So to me, it's one of the most me. I love to treat others the way I want them to treat me. So with respect, that's what makes me me. Respect other people's views, respect other people's thoughts. I just give them respect. And what makes me is the responsibility that my family give it to me. You know, when there's something without me, sometimes they feel like things won't go the way. So it's what makes me me. Thanks, Bongs. Thanks, Tim.
18: Hi, Bongani. What makes me me is where I come from. I come from Tafelkop in Limpopo. I speak Serakopa. Not many people speak this language. Yeah, it's a mixture of Sepedi, Setso, and Setswana. Yes. And then my clan name is Tamara. Yes, that's who I am. Thank you very much. This is Taru Diploof.
1: Taru and Diploof, thank you for that voice note. What makes you you at the core of your identity? Is it your job? Is it your qualification, your area of study or expertise? Is it your family life? Is it being a parent? What makes you you?
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3: on 702.
1: Up next, we're asking if trade union leaders who rely on the membership fees of workers should be living in the lap of luxury. And even if that money doesn't come from the workers, can they do so at the largesse of people who influence their decisions? That's coming up next. In the meantime, let's play the Whiz Quiz. Today's contestant is Tylan, who is 12 years old. And Tylan, I'm told you want to be a doctor later on in life, hey? Good morning, Tylan. Can you hear us?
19: Yes, morning.
1: I'm told you want to be a doctor later on in life.
19: Yes.
1: Do you like your doctor?
19: Excuse me?
1: Do you like your doctor?
19: Yes.
1: Doctors aren't scary, hey?
19: Yes.
1: I used to go to my doctor who used to inject me when I was a kid. I thought my doctor was scary. But you're braver than I. All right, let's play the Whiz Quiz. Tylan, here we go. Let's start the clock. At what time did Cinderella's carriage turn back into a pumpkin?
15: 12 o'clock.
1: Correct. Which sport is played on a larger field, hockey or cricket?
15: Cricket.
1: Correct. Complete the saying, it's like what of a duck's back?
15: Bone.
1: Water. True or false, Venus is the hottest planet in our solar system?
15: False.
1: It's true. What two-letter abbreviation do we use for the word television?
15: TV.
1: Correct. What is the largest ocean on Earth, the Pacific or the Indian?
15: Pacific.
1: Correct. What is 16 times 2?
15: 34.
1: It's 32. Nelson Mandela's autobiography is called Long What to Freedom?
15: Walk.
1: Correct. True or false, according to the superstition, it is lucky to walk under a ladder?
15: False.
1: Correct. Spell the word primary.
15: P-R-I-M-A-R-Y.
1: Correct. And that gives you a total of 700 Rand. Thailand, 700 Rand. Remember, it's 100 bucks for each correct answer. And get all 10, you win 10,000 Rand.
16: Let's walk the talk. 702.
1: Let's talk now about a story published by News 24, and it raises a question around union leaders and how trade unions work. Is it correct for the leaders of trade unions, who ostensibly rely on the membership fees paid by their members, to then live in the lap of luxury? And if you say the money can come from elsewhere, does that not then open the door for undue influence in terms of the work of the labor unions? Sikonathi Mantshantsha is an investigative journalist at News 24, and he joins us this morning. Always a pleasure to have you on our show. Thank you for your time.
20: Thank you, Bongani. Good morning to the listeners.
1: You've written an explosive report about the links between wealthy beneficiaries and NUMSA General Secretary Ervin Jim. It's an important story, of course, because we are talking about the largest trade union in South Africa.
20: It absolutely is. The trade union has about 300,000 and more members signed up in the very critical sectors of this economy. The real issue with this story, Bongani, is not even the politics or the aesthetics of it. It is the legality of it. Ivan Jim lives in that luxury property, paid for by a non-profit organization. Now, you and I know non-profit organizations receive their donations or money from elsewhere. Another private company bought Ervin Jim the 5 million rands BMW. The question about this is, where does this money come from? Who is funding the Jim's lavish lifestyle? Have all these benefits been declared, one, to the South African Revenue Authority? Meaning, does he pay tax on these, which is a legal issue, and as well as a moral and ethical one? But even more importantly, does the trade union know that its leader, to members, the executive leadership of that union, do they know that Ivan Jim is living large at the expense of some, it appears, a billionaire American? Why is he funding Ivan Jim, not the trade union? These are the questions that NUMSA members must answer, and we did ask them. These are certainly the questions that the SARS should be concerned with.
1: Right. Your story reveals that Ervin Jim has been living in luxury apartments, both at Melrose Arch and at a point in Rosebank, and also was supplied a bulletproof BMW, which is state of the art. How do you link this to an outside benefactor?
20: As I said, Bongani, a company called Critical Mass Origin, which was registered in 2018 is just that it has got a sole director, and it transferred 5 million rands to pay for the BMW. We asked the director of that company, one Johnny Skedi Alaso, where do you get the money from? He ignored our questions. The same Johnny Alaso, through another a non-profit organization called the Friends of the Workers, also registered in 2018, is renting the property for Jim at Melrose Arch. and that critical mass origin rented the previous apartment in Rosebank. We asked him again, where do you get this money from, and why do you take it upon yourself to be paying Ervin Jim's expenses when the union does? He again ignored the questions. We asked Nomsa the same questions, but people we spoke to, people who know, people, some of them have been indeed directly linked with these organizations, have told us exactly where the money comes from. It's Neville Roy Singham, who is a billionaire, an American tech billionaire, who now lives in China. And he has been funding these leftist organizations throughout the world, including in the United States and in South Africa. That's where the money comes from. The question for NUMSA members is, do they know this? Have they approved it? Does the South African Revenue Service know, and has the money brought into the country legally?
1: What does Ervin Jim have to say for himself?
20: He still has not answered our questions, which we sent to him through the spokesperson and to the executive committee of NUMSA on Monday last week. They have not had found time to answer the questions. So we do not know the answers, and we definitely will give them another opportunity to answer the questions. Where do you? Why are you getting the money from this American billionaire? What is he buying? Why is does the union know about this? Do your members know about this? What exactly is he financing you personally for?
1: All right, you can read about it on News 24. Sikonathi Manjanja, an investigative journalist at News 24. And it's a story, of course, that he says, as he argues, that raises questions about not only the ethics and aesthetics of it, but the legalities of it, wider concerns about transparency, governance, and oversight for South Africa's largest trade union. I shared a story earlier about coming with a news crew to interview, a television news crew to interview a trade unionist, one of the most well-known trade unionists in South Africa. And he didn't want us to film in his lounge because he wanted to hide his Buckles Brothers furniture. He was uncomfortable that the workers may see just how much he lived in the lap of luxury.
16: 702. Coming up, the big interview.
1: The big interview focuses on the city of Johannesburg. Do we need these various entities that provide services from water to refuse removal? Is it a more efficient model? And if that was the intention at the beginning, has it delivered? It's 7 o'clock.
16: This is EWN.
2: The magistrate in the case of Mpumalanga taxi bosses retires while questions over her conduct remain. And Makhashule Ghana says Togo Didiza is unlikely to be removed from Palapala impeachment matters. Good morning, I'm Sfiso Zulu. Mpumalanga Chief Magistrate Tuletu Tonjeni has retired as questions continue over her handling of the extortion case involving taxi boss Joe Ferraris Bagnoni. Tonjeni retired last Friday, days after the NPA filed a complaint against her with the Magistrates Commission. The objection relates to Tonjeni removing the matter against Bagnoni, Bafana Sindane and two others from the role last month in the Kwaggafontein Magistrates Court. Mongezi Koko reports.
21: The National Prosecuting Authority's complaint stems from proceedings in which Tonjeni found prosecutor Mkuseli Ndaba in contempt of court, authorized a warrant for his arrest and later struck the case off the roll. During a prior sitting, former presiding magistrate DJ Erasmus told the court that Tonjeni insisted on taking over the matter herself. Tonjeni delivered her ruling in the absence of the NPA. The NPA has since re-enrolled the extortion and money laundering case against Sibanyoni, Bafana Sindane and their co-accused in the Dalmas Magistrates Court. Mungi Zikoko, Eyewitness News.
2: Newly elected leader of Parliament's Impeachment Committee, Makhashule Ghana, says he's unlikely to support a call from opposition parties for National Assembly Speaker Togo Didiza to recuse herself from her watchdog role over this committee. Rise Mzansi's Ghana, who was yesterday nominated by the ANC and elected by GNU parties to chair the committee, says the call is tantamount to suggesting all ANC members should recuse themselves too. ATM leader Vuyo Mario Zungula has argued that by virtue of DDiza having previously voted against a Section 89 panel report that gave rise to the impeachment committee, her impartiality is in doubt. Lindsay Dentlinger takes a look.
0: In 2022, Speaker Toko DDiza was among government ministers and ANC MPs who rejected an independent panel report on the events at the president's Palapala farm in 2020. The ATM's Vuyo Zungula says the Deputy Speaker, Annelie Lotrich, should exercise oversight over the committee instead.
5: We are not calling for the Speaker to remove the Speaker. That was not what we decided on. But we just moved that we are over the process of the impeachment. The Speaker must not have oversight over that process.
0: But Committee Chairperson Makashula Gana says the call appears nonsensical to him.
22: Then in that case, are we going to exclude all the members of the ANC who sits in the committee that voted in the last term? I think that's a lazy or pedestrian argument. I will not support it.
0: Garner says he will immediately work with Parliament's committee staff to get the information needed to begin the committee's work. Lindsay Dentlinger, Eyewitness News. Parliament.
2: Johannesburg Social Housing Company CEO Themba Matibe is expected to return to the Alexandra Magistrates Court today. Matibe was arrested for money laundering in January. Officers also found a large sum of money at his Morningside home during his arrest. Matibe, who's also an ANC Youth League member, is currently out on 50,000 rand bail. Alfara Mushwana reports.
23: 29-year-old Themba Matibe was among the senior officials whose offices were raided by law enforcement authorities as part of an investigation into alleged irregular contracts. It's understood that the case is linked to alleged irregularities at the Johannesburg Social Housing Company. Police have connected Matibe to alleged procurement irregularities in the city, which are the subject of an ongoing investigation. EWN reports earlier this year that Matibe was also being investigated by the city for allegedly approving a 1 million rand payment for the construction of a wall that was never built. Alfa Ramshwana, Eyewitness News.
2: And at least 9 people have been killed and dozens more have been injured after Russia launched a major overnight assault on cities across Ukraine. Kyiv Mayor Vitaly Klitschko says 2 high-rise apartment buildings have been hit in the city and there are fears people are trapped under rubble. Moscow last week warned it would launch systemic strikes on Ukraine in response to a drone attack last month on a dormitory in Ukraine's Russian-held Luhansk region, which killed 21 people. Air raid warnings were in place across most of Ukraine and large plumes of smoke could be seen rising from the center of Kyiv. In Russia, the Emergency Response Center reported a fire at an oil refinery following a drone attack. There were no casualties there. The attacks come after Ukrainian President Volodymyr Zelensky on Monday reiterated warnings of a possible large Russian strike and urged residents to pay special attention to air raid alerts. Gold is trading at $4,479.45 an ounce. The rand is at 16.30 to the dollar, 21.94 to the pound, 18.97 to the euro. Brent crude oil is at $94.54 a barrel.
6: And in the traffic in Centurion, we've got a major accident seen along the N1 north. It happened right after the Brakfontein interchange, is causing heavy delays. As a result, routes around the Brakfontein interchange are heavily backed up. The N1 south towards Midrand, along with the N14 east towards the Brakfontein turnoff. Please be on the lookout there. Try to use the R55 if you're heading towards Atridgeville.
24: And in your sports, Sabalenka through to the French Open quarterfinal after a 7-5, 6-3 win over Osaka. Bafana will touch down in Mexico without assistant coach Halman Makalele. And the Bulls semi-final with the Warriors has been moved from Glasgow to Murrayfield.
2: A partly cloudy day in store for Gauteng. Johannesburg is at a low of 7 degrees, peaking at 21. Pretoria, 8 and 20. Vereeniging, 4 and 18 degrees. The top story in EWN this hour. Mpumalanga Chief Magistrate Tuletu Tonjeni has retired as questions continue over her handling of the extortion case involving taxi boss Joe Ferraris Bagnoni.
16: 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Hosted by the City of Johannesburg. Walk with the people. For the people. For our Josie.
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1: Ooh, questions are going to be raised about this magistrate. She's the chief magistrate in Mpumalanga, Thule Thunjeni, has now retired. She's decided to walk away from it all, retiring last Friday after the National Prosecuting Authority filed a complaint against her with the Magistrates Commission. This was the magistrate, who insisted that the matter against Sibanyoni, Bafana Sindane, and two others from the role had to happen on that particular day, even though the prosecutor had made it clear they would not be able to attend. And the lingering question was, why was she so insistent? Because, of course, on the appointed day, as the prosecutor had said, they were not available. And it was for that reason that the matter was removed from the role. It seemed unusual. That's about the kindest way I can put it. It seemed unusual. Given what we've seen at the Madlanga Commission of Inquiry, how much brown envelopes and big suitcases can move around, there are going to be questions as to what was the thinking that motivated her to make the decisions she made in the first instance.
3: This is Breakfast with Bongani Bingwa
16: on 702.
3: Let's walk the talk.
1: One of the stories, of course, we kept an eye on yesterday was the return to the Democratic Alliance of one Liam Jacobs, who decided to leave the DA in June last year. Gayton McKenzie, the leader of the Patriotic Alliance, the party that he switched for and has now switched against, has had some interesting words for Liam Jacobs.
7: Make your choice. Now you come and you say, This and when you were appointed by me, you never said I'm a dictator. When we went to go fetch you after they spit you out and told you to shut up, George, when you were telling us how racist they are, when you were having lies how racist they are, when they attacked you, we protected you as the PA. The Patriots protected you. When they were attacking you after you said, after you left, we protected you. It's our next post in here, can you see? So loss was eight. Go on your social media. People will forget about you because we will deal with you on social media if you want to continue talking crap about the PA.
1: That is, of course, a minister, a member of cabinet, Gayton McKenzie, speaking as he normally would. I did explain June is International Pride Month around the world. Pride Month, of course, is all about celebrating the LGBTQ plus community, putting a spotlight on their struggles and their achievement. There was a much covered debate in the British Parliament last year in which a question was raised. The British Labour politician Sir Chris Bryant offering a powerful response during a questioning session in which people were asking, do we still even need a Pride Month around the world? And I think some of the arguments he made were quite compelling.
8: But we've always needed Pride. We needed it when people lazily assumed that a short haircut meant you were a lesbian or a lisp meant you were gay. We needed it when people laughed at Larry Grayson and John Inman but forced them to hide their sexuality. We needed it when people said we should be harassed, arrested, and locked up for loving who we wanted. We needed it when the police wore rubber gloves to arrest us just in case we gave them AIDS. We needed it when we were called queer and f***et and arse bandit at school. We needed it when we were sneered at, spat at, punched, kicked and beaten up. And we need it now when kids are still bullied because they're camp or butch, when families still throw their LGBT children out of the home, when many are so worn down by abuse that they take their own lives, when so many are so terrified of coming out that they live lives of terrible, crushing loneliness, when people are abused for wanting to transition, when our cousins in Hungary are denied the right to demonstrate, when the state police in many countries deliberately entrap homosexuals, when trans people are treated as less than human, when homosexuality is still illegal in 63 countries, including 38 that apply those rules to women, and including more than half of the Commonwealth. Yes, we still need Pride.
1: yes, we still need pride. Apologies for the slip of that one word there, but I think he was making quite the forceful point as he mentioned he lists some of the pejoratives that have been used against the LGBTQ plus community.
3: Breakfast with Bongani Bingwa
16: on 702. Let's walk the talk.
1: Let's stick with UK politics for a little bit. You remember, of course, there was that deal under the Boris Johnson government to deport migrants to the UK, to Rwanda. Well, that plan was aborted, of course, in the wake of Boris Johnson exiting the UK government. And now with the Labour government in power, Rwanda had been demanding more than £100 million from the UK, arguing that it was owed compensation after the UK government abandoned the high-profile agreement. The scheme, which aimed to deport asylum seekers to the East African nation, was ultimately scrapped before it could fully take off. And now, following a three-day hearing at the Permanent Court of Arbitration in The Hague, the Netherlands, the judges delivered a verdict in favor of the UK. And it would appear Iran has suspended talks with the United States as a protest against the ongoing strikes by Israel on Lebanon. Tehran says this is a violation of the ceasefire conditions being negotiated to reopen the Strait of Hormuz. The Iranians are saying among their options are to raise the military stakes by tightening the grip on that global trade choke point. There's also speculations they could bring in their proxies, Yemen's Houthis, to strangle the opposite end in the Red Sea. The Israelis have been attacking Lebanon, accusing Hezbollah of strikes against northern Israel. Hezbollah, of course, closely allied to the Iranian regime. On this day, 1953, history unfolded beneath the grand arches of Westminster Abbey as a 27-year-old Princess Elizabeth was crowned Queen Elizabeth II. And on this day in 1979, Donna Summer was the Queen of Disco. Her song, Hot Stuff, reached number one on the Billboard Hot 100.

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1: It's a quarter after seven. Let's catch up with the roads now. Amol, you were talking to us about issues in Centurion.
2: That's correct, Bongani. An accident along the N1 North. It happened right after the Barkfontein interchange is causing delays. There's also slow moving traffic on the N1 South towards Midrand. This is due to peak time delays coming out of the Barkfontein interchange towards Samarin Avenue. And then, of course, if you're traveling in Irene, do expect heavy delays along the intersection of Nelmapius Drive and Main Road. That's due to peak time delays as well as faulty traffic lights. More updates coming up. Stay tuned.
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3: with Bongani Bengwa.
1: 18 minutes after 7, on to this now. As South Africans head towards the local government elections later on this year, many residents of our major metros are asking tougher questions about how they are governed and the cities in which they live. Johannesburg is a case in point. A budget was proposed and passed last week, but it has sparked a debate about the city's future. Do we, for example, need the various entities that are mandated to provide services for the city of Johannesburg? We've got Joburg Water that is meant to provide our water, City Power, our electricity, pick it up, our refuse removal. And just think of the number of people they employ, the executive teams, the board members that are meant to oversee operations. And let's think about different marketing budgets, different logos, different premises. Would all of those work under the city, amalgamated into one entity, as one politician has proposed? Professor Mark Swilling is a professor at the Center for Sustainability Transitions at the University of Stellenbosch and has studied these things. Prof, always a pleasure to have you on our show. Thank you for your time this morning.
10: Morning.
1: I suppose let's go back to the beginning. When these various entities were created in the city of Johannesburg, the intention no doubt would have been efficiency and specialized skills. That was the thinking. Am I correct?
10: Yes, that is correct. And it goes back to the restructuring process that took place between 2000 and 2003. So we're talking 2.5 decades.
1: And if you look back now, how have they fared?
10: Well, initially they seem to work well because there was a very, very strong accountability mechanisms. The city manager at the time had a committee that ensured that all 13 entities reported monthly on their numbers, and there was strict control over the salary levels and the appointment of the boards. But over time, politicians that of various parties that needed to build their patronage networks realized that the boards were very useful ways of rewarding loyalists with nice revenue streams and CEOs of these separate entities with inflated salaries and multiple layers of executives. So what started off, what seemed to be working based on a particular theory of public administration has really become a framework for intensification of capture and corruption.
1: You talk about bloated salaries. I mean, I don't know if you've got the figures at your fingertips. That's what I meant. But give us an example, perhaps, if you can, of just what we're talking about in terms of salaries.
10: Well, for example, one of the salaries of, I think it's the Johannesburg property company, is 5.4 million. Which is, and many of the CEOs of the 13 different entities earn salaries higher than the highest salaries in the public service.
1: I mean, that's higher than the president, if my memory serves me.
10: Yeah, I think so, Mongani.
1: Goodness me. Yeah, I mean, just let's talk about the Joburg Property Company, for example. I mean, what is its mandate? What does it do for the city of Johannesburg?
10: Basically, if you think of it, it's kind of outsourced to a company that is not independently owned by independent shareholders, but the shares are owned by the city, and it manages the properties of the city of Johannesburg, the premises that the various departments use, the government garages, you know, all sorts of different properties that the city needs to operate. It manages those. Yeah, so that's its function.
1: And for that, its top official gets rewarded in excess of 5 million rand. And, I mean, this is essentially, I suppose, to rent out, buy or sell properties used by the public service or public system from the city of Johannesburg.
10: Yes. Yeah. That's exactly right. In theory, also to properly manage the Metro Centre at the top of Bromfontein over there, which is no longer used.
1: It's a beautiful building, working well and efficiently today, isn't it?
10: Oh yeah, absolutely. But it should be a building where the entire municipal administration is located, rather than dispersed government departments across different buildings that are rented on behalf of the city. And, you know, that's a waste of money. So instead of looking after its home base, it allowed that beautiful building to disintegrate.
1: Yeah, I mean, forgive my levity. That's exactly the point I was alluding to. That building is now derelict and unusable. If you look, and this is what I said in my introduction, if you look at the staff complement of these various entities in terms of the number of people they employ, the executive teams, the boards that must oversee their work, the different premises from which they operate, their marketing budgets, right down to different logos, and stationery, for example, that they must send out, their ICT teams, etc. I mean, has it been bang for our buck for ratepayers and residents of Joburg?
10: Well, just let the numbers speak for themselves. So the number of senior managers has gone from about 300 over the last few years to over 1,000. And board members have increased from around 70 to nearly 400. And all of them get remunerated at very high levels, while Johannesburg residents, on the other hand, experience deteriorating services. So if remunerating more and more people at higher levels translates into improved services, then one could argue, yes, the right people are getting brought in and a good job is being done, but that's not the case. Everyday experience shows, whether it's potholes, water that's not delivered, electricity breakdowns, whatever, shows that this is a system that is not working.
1: How central have these entities been in terms of Joburg's financial woes? You'll no doubt will remember the scathing letter written by the finance minister and even the warnings of Eskom of late to cut off the city's power.
10: I think they've been very central, especially since they started to deteriorate. So it's the worst of all worlds. So going back to your first question, 2003, when these 13 entities were set up, that was the product of a very particular theory of public administration, which is called new public administration, based on the assumption if you separate entities out, give them a clear-cut focus, remove them from the complexity, give them a clear-cut mandate, and they will perform better. On the assumption that you can govern a city based on separate systems delivering separately. That is a theory that came out of the 1990s in the UK and New Zealand and was applied in South Africa uncritically. That's really the root of the problem. That theory doesn't work because in the South African context, it created a context for state capture and corruption. What we need is much greater accountability and to fold those entities back into a conventional public administration with departments. That is much easier to control in the context of rapid expansion of spending on infrastructure. So that's not what we had. We had no accountability, and we had the expansion of capture opportunities in the context of declining services and inadequate financing. So the budget that we have now estimates an increase in revenue in the context of declining services. That's not going to happen.
1: Is it international best practice to run cities this way, or is, as you say, that model applied in particular jurisdictions, but perhaps not extensively around the world?
10: The answer is yes and no. There's some places that it does work. It's in the academic jargon, it's referred to as the contract state, where everything's managed out. But to effectively run a contract state, you need a very, very, very effective centralized contract management capability. If you don't have the capability to manage contracts and then you try and run a city through contracts, you know, it speaks for itself. It's not going to work.
1: Is the elephant now too big to eat one chunk at a time? I mean, can we still reverse this? Or do we just have to live now with what we have and see if we can improve it or get it to be efficient again?
10: I don't think you can expect it to improve. I think we have a structural problem. We need a structural solution, and it needs to be a decisive intervention. So I think the presidential task team that's been set up, behind that is the intention to come up with something really drastic, but you're now dealing with ANC factional politics. Gauteng is basically run by the Alex leadership, and it's a different faction to the president's faction. So you're going to have serious internal ANC politics to overcome in order to deliver an effective structural solution. But what will happen, I think, is a spread of protest. And once you have a spread of protest, and if that really becomes a mass movement, that's the kind of crisis that will trigger the political world to intervene. And, who knows when that's going to happen.
1: And, of course, every ratepayer and resident of Johannesburg has an opportunity to make their mark come November. Professor Mark Swilling, professor at the Center for Sustainability Transitions at the University of Stellenbosch.
0: EWN. Business.
1: Get straight into business news now. Mutheo Gariepe, consumers taking advantage of lower food inflation.
11: Tiger Brands has delivered positive results boosted by higher sales volumes at the company. The food producer says it expects that trading conditions to become more challenging in the second half of 2026 due to global uncertainty affecting supply chains and consumer spending. Now, Tiger Brands produces products like Albany bread, Koo beans, All Gold tomato sauce, and Tasty Rice. So all these South African staples, really. Revenue rose 18 billion rand, supported by a 4.5% increase in sales volumes. This growth was achieved despite average product prices declining, reflecting lower input costs in some categories. But of course, the food producer saying, look, in the second part of the year, expect those prices to go up because of what's happening on the Strait of Hormuz.
1: Good news and bad news, Mateo, depending on who you are.
11: Yeah, if you're using diesel, this might be a slight reprieve, if you will. The Department of Mineral Resources and Petroleum has announced a mixed bag of adjustments in fuel costs for the month of June. Petrol will rise by 43 cents a litre from this Wednesday. However, diesel will drop by 2 rand 61 cents a litre following a sharp rise over the past few months. Paraffin will also go down by 5 rand 96 cents. South Africa's temporary general fuel levy relief is being phased out by the end of June. So that particular cushion will be taken away and motorists will really feel the pinch come the end of June.
1: All right, where's the rand?
11: The rand, 16 rand 26 against the US dollar, 18 rand 93 against the euro, 21 rand 89 cents against the British pound. Price of gold, $4,517 an ounce, while platinum is at $1,954. Brent crude now at $94 a barrel. More business after 8.
1: 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SMS out to 45142 now. 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If you don't, you can ask them for 500 rand. Sifiso Zulu, another fatal gunfire exchange with the police.
12: That's right, Bongani. This is in KZN and it's news just in. Two suspected armed robbers have been shot dead and a third wounded during a confrontation with police in KwaZulu-Natal. The shootout happened after the gang hijacked a victim yesterday in Hlulhlwe. Officers spotted a vehicle matching the description of the suspect's car and chased them on the N2 after midnight. KZN police spokesperson Robert Nichiwunda says the pursuit ended in a gun battle.
13: Police gave chase and the Umkhonkhoza District Task Force officers provided backup. The chase continued from Hlulhlwe policing area to Komsan, where a shootout ensued between police and the suspects. Three suspects were believed to have been fatally wounded. However, the third suspect woke up when forensics were taking photographs and was right to hospital under police guard.
12: President Cyril Ramaphosa will table the presidency's budget today in Parliament. Ramaphosa's appearance comes at a time of heightened political tensions about his presidency and his pending Section 89 impeachment inquiry. The budget will cover programs that support Ramaphosa, the deputy president, and his cabinet in governing the country. Babalondenza reports.
14: President Cyril Ramaphosa returns to the National Assembly not long after his most recent question and answer session, which took place on the 14th of May. While Ramaphosa won't face any questions from MPs this time around, the different political parties will scrutinize his budget and the state of his administration and the presidency. Ramaphosa can also expect his current political challenge in the form of the Section 89 impeachment inquiry to be a major talking point during the debate. The committee has already started its work, electing Rise Mzansi MP Makashule Ghana as chairperson yesterday. While parties aligned to the Progressive Caucus, like the MK Party and the EFF, walked out of his May appearance, they haven't indicated whether they will boycott today's budget vote. Ramaphosa will respond to the debate tomorrow. Babalondenza, Eyewitness News, Parliament.
12: There are suggestions for motorists to take steps to reduce the impact of their wallets because of the fuel price hikes. From tomorrow, petrol will increase by 1 rand 43 cents a litre, while diesel decreases by between 2 rand 62 and 3 rand 25 cents. Discovery Insure CEO Robert Atwell advises motorists to cut unnecessary trips, combine errands where possible, plan routes carefully, and make use of delivery services.
15: South Africans are continuing to cut back on fuel spending. Discovery Insure's telematics and fuel card data show that motorists bought 23% less fuel in May. However, despite buying less fuel, Overall spending is still 15% higher than it was in January and February. Historically, we've really seen changes of more than 1% in fuel demand and driving behavior. So what we're seeing in the data now really highlights the financial pressure consumers are under.
12: And Senegal's president, Bassirou Diomaye Faye, has announced a new government featuring several members and allies of a party led by fired prime minister and estranged ally Ousmane Sonko, who had vowed his group would not join it. Faye's announcement yesterday came less than 2 weeks after he fired Sonko, his former mentor, and dismissed the cabinet following disagreements, including over the troubled economy. A popular figure, Sonko was promptly elected Speaker of Parliament by allies in a vote boycotted by the opposition, deepening the political crisis in the country. Sonko remains the undisputed leader of PASTEF, the party he founded in 2014, to which Faye also belongs. Faye named a senior economist as prime minister, saying the new appointee had the expertise to steer Senegal out of its crippling debt. A partly cloudy day in store for Gauteng today. The temperatures are at lows of 4 and 8 degrees, peaking at highs between 18 and 20.
2: And in the traffic in four ways, we've got an accident along Winnie Mandela Drive. It happened right near Leslie. Delays from Witkoppen Road. Speaking of Witkoppen Road, we've got delays in the Pulsehof area just as you approach Rivonia Road.
12: The breaking story this hour. Two suspected armed robbers have been shot dead and a third wounded during a confrontation with police in KwaZulu-Natal.
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3: Hey, how's it, Bongani? How's it, 702 fam? It's Stephen here. Just looking at this Liam Jacobs story. So he joins the DA. He's a young man, fine. He joins the DA, goes into Parliament. He does very nicely. He's very effective. And then almost overnight, I mean, literally overnight, he joins the Patriotic Alliance. And he's a candidate in various places. And then kind of overnight again, he goes back to the DA. I've never understood in politics why everybody gets so excited when someone defects. And all it means is that really, and I'm sorry to say this, it's very difficult to trust them forever. So everyone gets excited for a minute. But in the long term, it means nothing. That person can never be trusted, whoever they are. And I think that's really the problem. So if I were the DA, I don't know if I'd be that excited at taking back someone who betrayed you on a, you know, overnight. It's a very strange story. Anyway, I'll check you later. Cheers.
4: Morning, Bongs. The city of Johannesburg is in trouble, my man. I want to be anonymous. Bongani, last night, yesterday, I made a call looking for an ambulance from 6 o'clock. Waited, 8 o'clock, phone again, with a reference number. And then I phoned again at 10, I phoned again at 11. Bongani, the part that is really saddening me is that they are telling me that they have only two ambulances running the whole of Lenasia side, places like Ennerdale, Lolly, Lens, Lenasia, Grasmere and Fintan, all that area, that side, only two ambulances operating.
5: That's the point, isn't it? My conversation with Professor Mark Swilling, the idea was that these entities would work to deliver for the city of Johannesburg. You'd have focus, you'd have efficiency, you'd have specialists working in their particular areas. Joburg Water would be about water. City Power would be about electricity. Pick It Up would be about the refuse removal. But take the Joburg Property Company. Can you imagine the head of department, if that was now absorbed back into the city, the head of department of the Joburg Property Company? This is the entity that runs the properties that are owned by the city of Johannesburg. These are the ones that are rented by various government departments, for example, and they own all the properties that are used by the public sector. Can you imagine the head of department working for the city of Joburg, earning a salary in excess of 5 million rand a year? A head of department making sure, that the Department of Health pays for a clinic that it uses, right? Making sure that the Department of Human Settlements pays for the offices it rents, etc., etc. Can you imagine the head of department earning a salary of over 5 million rand? But the CEO of the Joburg Property Company does. Now, if those entities were run under the city of Joburg with efficiency, with no political considerations, how much of that money that would be saved would ensure that when somebody needs an ambulance in the south of Johannesburg, they aren't told for a very large area with hundreds of thousands of people, only two are available.
1: 702.
2: What's the question?
5: What's the question is brought to you by OUTsurance, a chance for you to win up to 3,000 Rand in cash. First, 1,000 Rand for the answer, and then a little later, 2,000 Rand if you can give us the question. SMS out to 45142 now, and you could save on your car insurance. If you don't, you can ask OUTsurance for 500 Rand. Today's answer comes from Katleho in Roodepoort. Katleho, what's today's answer, please?
6: Morning, Bongani. Hope you are well. Today's answer is, where do broken hearts go?
5: Where do broken hearts go? Where do they go, Katleho?
6: To the ANC.
5: Katleho. I thought you were going to say to the next one or the DMs or something funny like that. Gosh, tell me, Katleho, have you got yourself a quote from OUTsurance?
6: I'm at land already, Bongani.
5: Oh, your biscuit. 1,000 Rand is coming your way. All thanks to Outsurance and 702 Katleho and Rodoport there.

0: He says, where do broken hearts go is the answer. What is the question? All right, I'll stop. 011-883-0702.
1: EWN Sport.
0: Cindy Paluta, let's talk sport, the French yes. Open. A lot of the top seeds on both the men's and women's draw out, but...
2: The women's are still okay. I mean, just the big upset was Swiatek and Goff. So obviously Goff being the defending champion and Swiatek. But a lot of the top seeds are still there.
0: So Sabalenka still has a tough road ahead.
2: Well, Sabalenka should take it. I mean, she's phenomenal. She's the world number one. She's in great form. She's newly engaged. Like, this is just, she's just in the absolute,
0: everything
2: like,
0: is just coming together for her right now.
2: If she doesn't win this, I'd be shocked.
0: All right. The men's side is where the problems are then, you say.
2: Yeah, it does. But Sabalenka last night cruising past Naomi Osaka. So Sabalenka through to the quarterfinals with a 7-5, 6-3 win. She'll play Schneider, who beat Keys. Three of the men's top 10 seeds are still in after Aguilar, Sim and Kaboli both won their matches. Berrettini got a straight sets win over Cerundolo. Today's men's quarterfinals, Zverev against Shadar, and the night game, Fonseca against Mensik. Bafana will be arriving in Mexico today without assistant coach Halman Makalele and head of security Mdou Mbatha. The pair don't have visas. Bafana plays Jamaica in a friendly on Friday, and then they open the World Cup against Mexico next week, Thursday, which is quite strange that they're the ones that don't have visas, because it's not like they were being selected. Yeah. Story for another day, but it continues.
0: You know what the worst part for me is? I hadn't realized they were turned back at the airport.
2: Yes.
0: That's the difference.
2: So somebody did say to me, but then as an adult traveling, did you not question, hold on, I've got my passport, where's my visa? But I can understand that you would think that maybe
0: there's
2: it works differently and
0: there's
2: a special,
0: Cup,
2: it's the World Cup, blah, blah, blah. But you cannot say, oh, we didn't know who was going because the coach hadn't selected, but the assistant coach is going, guys, and the head of security. Going to Mexico, you know. There were a couple of friendlies played last night, but the teams who will be at the World Cup were in action. Australia beating Tunisia 1-0. Norway beat Sweden 3-1. VAR will play a bigger role at the World Cup. They're now allowed to review fouls that happen before a corner or free kick is taken. This will hopefully crack down on pushing, holding and blocking incidents that happen before the ball's in play. Also, when a goalkeeper is down injured, players won't be allowed to go to the technical area to talk to their coaches. In cricket, the women's T20 World Cup starts next week. The Proteas women beat Australia by 7 runs in a warm-up match yesterday. Marzan Kapp made 49 as Proteas posted 163 for 7 and then had the Aussies all out for 156. Shabnam Ismail taking 4 wickets. In the men's game later, Pakistan with a 1-0 lead going into the second ODI with Australia. And the Bulls United Rugby Championship semi-final with the Warriors has been moved to Murrayfield as Glasgow is being prepared for this year's Commonwealth Games. Cindy Paluta, Eyewitness News Sport.
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0: 702, Josie, my Josie, Walk the Talk is calling on you to walk with the people, for the people. 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
0: 11 minutes before 8 o'clock, this EWN Traffic brought to you by the House of Citroen. The all-new Citroen Basalt is here. Book a test drive at citroen.co.za. That crash on the N1 North, has that area eased up a little, Amo?
2: Well, Bongani, not really, because we still have got delays approaching John Forster Drive. That's in the city of Tshwane. As a result, the N14 East is heavily backed up as well. This is between the R55 and the Brakfontein interchange. And then, if you are still traveling within the city of Tshwane this morning, unfortunately, another backlog along the N1 North approaching the Flying Saucer interchange. That's due to another accident seen, adding on to the delays there. And then in Irene, we still have got queuing traffic. This is along Namapius Drive and Main Road. Obviously, if you're traveling on the Mark 1 North, there's peak time delays. This is between Parktown and Sandton. An earlier accident is causing these delays along with peak time delays. And then if you're approaching the Grayston Drive off ramp, do expect heavier traffic volumes due to faulty traffic lights at Grayston Drive and the M1, although pointsmen are on duty there. Please be patient. More updates coming up. Stay tuned.
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5: What's the question?
0: For R2,000 in cash, all thanks to our insurance, please tell me what's the question. If the answer is, where do broken hearts go? And let's go to Joseph in Lanesia. Joseph, where do broken hearts go? What's the question?
6: What song is listed among the hits from Whitney Houston's 1987 album called Whitney that was released on this day? In 1987.
0: You've marked you've ticked all your boxes there, made sure that your I's are dotted, your T's crossed. Joseph, tell me, have you got yourself a quote from OUTsurance?
6: Yes, I requested a quote from OUTsurance.
0: R2,000 is coming your way, Joseph.
6: Thank you very much.
0: All thanks to OUTsurance and 702. Hopefully you don't have a broken heart, hey?
6: No, now my heart is mended.
0: Your heart is mended. Congratulations. We were telling you, of course, about the release of Whitney Houston's second album. It was a seminal record, the first by a female artist to debut at number one on the Billboard 200. This is the album chart. It spawned four number one songs, including Where Do Broken Hearts Go? And this one.

and of course this one. Did you know she didn't want to record the song initially? She thought it was just soppy and didn't speak to who she was. She got to like it, was persuaded by Clive Davis to record it, went all the way to number one. It was her seventh number one in a row. No artist before nor since has been able to achieve seven consecutive number one songs. Whitney Houston, when she still had the Midas touch.

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6: With Kabazela.
7: And now let's go to the world of viral content. Ah, Kabazela.
8: Ah, good morning to you, Belle.
7: How well does your maths, math?
8: Oh, math, when the math is not mathing. And this is what we call public maths. And it's a thing, right? And you get those who are so quick off the bat, they will be able to do the calculations, work out the tip, work out the percentage that comes off, whatever it is, they can do math in their head and give you the answer straight away. And then there might be us, and I'm one of these people where if you, you know, asked a public math question or have to work something out, you'll participate, but you'll pretend that you're kind of working it out in your head. And for me, if I get asked a public math question, I completely freeze inside my brain. Like nothing works. And I can even feel myself going red sometimes when I get asked. So the reason we're talking about this is this video on TikTok. Just listen to him and, you know, you either are with him or you're the other person that he's talking about. Let's take it.
9: Just know that if we are ever in a situation where we're both doing math in our head to figure something out, I'm pretending and it's all completely on you. Okay? Because the second numbers enter the conversation, I become emotionally supportive instead of useful. Okay? I'll still participate though. You know, I'll look upward. You know, I'll narrow my eyes a little bit, like, you know, maybe whisper a number under my breath so it seems like processes are occurring internally. They're not. I'm just buying time. I'm waiting for you to figure it out. Okay? And the pressure in those situations is unbelievable, too, because the other person always assumes we're collaborating on this. You know, my participation is performative, okay? One of us is solving the problem, and the other is maintaining morale. That's me.
8: That's me. No. I'm the morale guy. So let's put it out there this morning to our 702 family. What person are you? Are you the math genius that can work out any kind of sum or, you know, discount in your head and give the answer publicly? Or are you that person that, you know, how much again? Working out in your head, but you're just there for support. Or are you the person who, you know, bugger it, I'm bringing out the calculator on my phone and I'm working it out right there. Especially when it comes to restaurant, you know, bills, and you have to work out the tip. I mean, if you're going to give 10%, it's probably a little bit easier.
7: Yeah.
8: But if you're giving more, then it becomes a little bit more challenging. And the calculator definitely helps.
7: All right. How quick are you on your feet when it comes to solving arithmetic or maths problems? Are you doing Are you good at doing calculations in the head, or are you the person who brings out the calculator?
1: 702.
5: Feedback.
1: With Siyamthanda Madiso.
7: Are you a human calculator, Siyamthanda?
6: Anything
7: do you pull out your phone?
6: Convenient for me, Bongs. I will pull out my phone, calculate anything without me. I don't want to think.
7: So if we're playing a game, it's board night.
6: I don't
7: games
6: even like
7: night.
6: Board games because they bring too much pressure. People get emotional. You look dumb. I don't like it. I really don't like board games. I'm one of those who watches on the side and just
7: loves.
6: I can't
7: deal with people like that.
6: I can't.
10: Who, hey?
7: And then they'll come to games night, isn't
6: it? Yes.
7: And then they say they want to play.
10: Yes. I mean, I'd actually rather,
6: you guys.
10: I'd rather play with somebody who doesn't want to lose. Like, who really is there to win. I'd rather play with that person who's a sour loser. I'd rather.
6: Yeah, no, I'm not ashamed. Uninvite me. We're going to be emotional, guys.
7: Removes Siyamthanda from
6: but
7: the group.
6: The good news is, again, we're giving away that 5,000 Rand voucher from My Way. And we've been receiving lots of lovely stories. What I've figured, Bongani, is that husbands, please listen to your wives. And you don't know your car. Because that is the number one, two things that people like dealing with. So firstly, Nosy thought she could knew her car. That's one of the listeners. She was 8 months pregnant. She had cramps. Her car stopped. Do you get me? The other one, his girlfriend told him, please, that's terrible. Please fill up your car. I can see the gauge is going down. The guy's like, no, I know my car, lovey. Ah, the car got stuck. Now he has to walk 5 kilometers.
7: Yeah,
6: so these are the stories we're getting. I can't wait to hear more.
7: And this is your epic fuel fails. We're giving away 5,000 Rand in fuel vouchers thanks to My Way. Mm-hmm. You send us a WhatsApp voice note on 072-702-1702. Tell us an epic fuel fail story. You got stuck somewhere. You thought you were going to make it. You knew where the next filling station was. You thought that red light in your car, you and that light have an understanding, and it turned out you didn't. The best story will walk away with that fuel voucher.
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11: Could the magistrates in the Mpumalanga taxi boss matter get away scot-free? And some MPs aren't happy with Mahashule Ghana's role in the impeachment inquiry. Good morning, I'm Sfiso Zulu. The retirement of Mpumalanga Chief Magistrate Thule Thutonjeni could bring an end to possible disciplinary proceedings over her handling of an extortion case against taxi boss Joe Ferraris Bagnoni. Thutonjeni retired last Friday with videos of her farewell widely shared on social media after coming under fire for striking the case off the roll and holding a prosecutor in contempt of court. The Magistrates Commission had already confirmed it was investigating a complaint filed by the NPA. Thutonjeni found the prosecutor in contempt after he didn't show up in court and issued a warrant for his arrest. Mongezi Koko reports.
12: Legal provisions governing magistrates mean the commission no longer has disciplinary jurisdiction of a magistrate who has retired from office. While an investigator can still be appointed to examine the complaint and determine whether there is prima facie evidence of misconduct, the matter simply cannot proceed to a disciplinary hearing or sanction. Researcher at Judges Matter, Mbegezeli Benjamin.
13: Because the National Prosecuting Authority was able to file the judicial misconduct complaint a few days before Magistrate Thutonjeni retired, the Magistrates Commission can still do a preliminary investigation.
12: The retirement also does not affect the NPA's application for leave to appeal the contempt of court finding against its prosecutor. The NPA is still waiting for Tonjeni's written reasons before the process can move to the High Court. Monkezi Koko, Eyewitness News.
11: The MK Party says it's disappointed at the election of Rais Mzansi's Mahashule Ghana to chair Parliament's impeachment inquiry, labelling the party a project of the ANC. Despite banding together, opposition parties yesterday failed to get their candidate Wonderboy Mahlatsi from the United Africans Transformation elected to oversee the inquiry into President Cyril Ramaphosa's Palapala saga. The MK's John Klopper says he doesn't believe Ghana will be an objective chairperson and that he's is being used by the ANC to shield the president from accountability. Lindsay Dentlinger reports.
14: Despite an objection to the speaker about the MK party's John Shlope sitting on the impeachment committee, National Assembly Secretary Masibulele Kgaso says there was no legal impediment prohibiting this. Parliament impeached Shlope as a judge of the High Court in 2024. Following Makashule Ghana's election to chair President Cyril Ramaphosa's impeachment inquiry, Shlope said he believed Ghana would help the ANC to protect the president.
15: As far as we are concerned, in order for the process to have any credibility, it must be chaired by an independent person. And we do not believe, with due respect, that Honorable Ghana is independent.
14: After being congratulated by GNU parties who voted for him at the meeting, Shlope criticized Ghana for not also approaching opposition MPs.
15: That's a clear sign that the circus is about to begin.
14: Shlope has also accused the DA of misleading the opposition caucus, saying it believed the party would back their nomination for chairperson after participating in its lobby talks. Lindsay Dentlinger, Eyewitness News, Parliament.
11: Johannesburg Development Agency CEO Themba Matibe is expected to return to the Alexandra Magistrates Court today. Matibe was arrested for money laundering in January. Officers also found a large sum of money at his Morningside home during his arrest. Matibe, who is also an ANC Youth League member, is currently out on 50,000 rand bail. Alfara Mushwana reports.
16: 29-year-old Themba Matibe was among the senior officials whose offices were raided by law enforcement authorities as part of an investigation into alleged irregular contracts. It's understood that the case is linked to alleged irregularities at the Johannesburg Social Housing Company. Police have connected Matibe to alleged procurement irregularities in the city, which are the subject of an ongoing investigation. EWN reported earlier this year that Matibe was also being investigated by the city for allegedly approving a 1 million rand payment for the construction of a wall that was never built. Alfa Ramshwana, Eyewitness News.
11: And at least 9 people have been killed and dozens more have been injured after Russia launched a major overnight assault on cities across Ukraine. Kyiv Mayor Vitaly Klitschko says 2 high-rise apartment buildings have been hit in the city and there are fears people are trapped under rubble. Moscow last week warned it would launch systemic strikes on Ukraine in response to a drone attack last month on a dormitory in Ukraine's Russian-held Luhansk region, which killed 21 people. Air raid warnings were in place across most of Ukraine, and large plumes of smoke could be seen rising from the center of Kyiv. In Russia, the Emergency Response Center reported a fire at an oil refinery following a drone attack, but there were no casualties there. The attacks come after Ukrainian President Volodymyr Zelensky yesterday reiterated warnings of a possible large Russian strikes and urged residents to pay special attention to air raid alerts. Gold is trading at $4,521.54 an ounce. The rand is at 16.27 to the dollar, 21.90 to the pound, 18.93 to the euro. Brent crude oil is at $94.24 a barrel.
10: And in the traffic in Germiston, we've got an accident reported on the N3 North right at the Geldenaar interchanges, causing heavy traffic volumes. There's also queuing traffic along the M1 North. In fact, a stop and go between Houghton and Grayston Drive that's due to peak time delays as well as an earlier accident.
17: And in your sport, Deputy Sports Minister Bertha Peach Mabe says SAFA is to blame for the Bafana visa disaster. The women's quarter-final time at the French Open today, Andreeva against Kirstie to start the day. Last night, Sabalenka beat Osaka in straight sets. And the Proteas women beat Australia in a T20 World Cup warm-up match.
11: A partly cloudy day in store for Gauteng. The temperatures will peak at highs between 18 and 20 degrees. The top story in EWN this hour: the retirement of Mpumalanga Chief Magistrate Thule Thuthonjeni could bring an end to possible disciplinary proceedings over her handling of an extortion case against taxi boss Joe Ferraris Bagnoni.
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20: Let's walk the talk.
7: Eight after eight. Sometimes you've got to take pause when you think about what is unfolding in the new cycle, right? We don't have to wait until Madlanga Commission gets into this matter. Firstly, it's an extraordinary step for the National Prosecuting Authority to file a complaint with the Magistrates Commission. Questions being raised about the insistence of the former or the now retired Mpumalanga Chief Magistrate Tuletu Tonjeni, who insisted on proceedings happening on a particular day, even though the prosecutor was quite clear he had already had other matters and he couldn't attend to this one. Typically, the magistrate will say, all right, let's try this day. She insisted. When questions were raised, because he wasn't there and she then removed it off the roll, she resigned. And now, of course, because she has resigned, the Magistrates Commission no longer has disciplinary jurisdiction over her because she no longer works as a magistrate. Does that then mean she will avoid a full investigation? We know who at least one of the accused was, Joe Ferrari Sebagnoni. The context of what you hear at these commissions and how monies exchange hands. Is it fair to raise an eyebrow?
20: This is Breakfast with Bongani Bingwa
18: on 702.
20: Let's walk the talk.
0: Where do broken hearts go? To therapy, Bongani, to therapy.
7: Yeah, enough said about that. How good is your maths? On the fly, Kabazela wants to know, are you the person everybody turns to? I don't know, the bill comes and you have to pay. You have to add up who owes what and how it's all going to work out, even if you're divvying it up equally amongst yourself. Who works out how much the tip will be? Mateo, are you the human calculator or do you always have your phone nearby?
21: There are different days. There are days where I recall on the young boy who used to be in the front of the taxi counting all the change. And I'll be really good at my, you know, mental maths without using a calculator. But there'll be days where I'm like really, really not sure and I'll pull out the phone. But there's an interesting video done by Arthur Benjamin, who's a US mathematician. There was a TED talk that he did with Oxford University teaching people how to be faster than a calculator. I'm still trying to grab onto.
7: An infomercial all those years ago, remember?
21: Yeah.
7: Was that the same one you're talking about? It was an infomercial video.
21: So I'm still trying to get grabs with that.
7: Calculate this for me. Why did the commercial banker break up with the central banker? He had zero interest left.
10: In with the dad jokes.
7: All right. What kind of jam can you eat in traffic, Amo? Raspberry.
18: 702.
20: WhatsApp Bongani on 072.
18: 702-1702.
22: Hi Bongani. My epic fails fuel story was not even about me. Like, it was not my fault. It was actually my late husband's fault. My late husband apparently knew how many kilometers you can travel when the red light is on. So I trusted him. Like, I saw the light was on, but I called him and told him, hey, the light is on. How far can I go? And then he told me how far I can go. And the sad part is there are some petrol stations that I passed along the way, but I knew I was going to go to that specific one so that I can get my rewards. Yo, did I not get stuck on the side of the road? It was so scary. Shoo.
23: Hi, Bongani and team. Pardon my voice. My guest story, actually, I was driving with my partner and his light started coming on. I told him, you need to put gas. And he was like, no, we're just going around the corner. We're going to make it. I told him, you need to put gas. And guess what? It was raining and it was cold. Then the car got stuck. I sat in the car. I let him push and steer, because I was not going to subject myself into that trauma. Now I must stay the steering when he's pushing. I was like, it was like driving Little Miss Daisy. And he pushed and he stayed until we got to the petrol station. And he realized how far the petrol station is by pushing, because he was like, no, but the petrol station is just close. We'll make it. But when he was pushing, he realized how far the petrol station was. That's Vuyo from Boksburg. Thank you. Bye.
2: Morning, Bongani. We were on our way back from holiday. We needed to fill up. Our petrol light had been on for a while, but we knew we would make it to the fuel station we normally go to. And the indicator was saying we had 2 kilometers left of travel. We had 1 kilometer left of travel, and we weren't too worried. We knew we would make it to this petrol station. And we got to the petrol station, and it was closed for construction. They were revamping it. So needless to say, we ran out of fuel. First and only time I've ever run out of fuel. I was furious. I don't know who I was furious at, but I was furious. Michelle Randberg.
3: Morning, Bongani and the team. Yeah, for me, the story of fuel and running out of fuel is not really epic, but it's my brother's story. My brother was driving from Durban, coming to Gauteng. Somewhere on the N3, he ran out of petrol. And then there was the patrol cars that came and assisted him. They took a container, went to the garage to get petrol for him. And then when they came back, he saw the lights of the patrol car, the blue lights. He got out of his car without looking. He's also quite tall, like Motero. He got out without looking, and a truck was coming. It hit him with a side mirror. And that was the end of my brother. So this just became a trigger for me right now. Lebo Kruger Storm.
7: Wow, Lebo Kruger Storm. Gosh, I'm really sorry to hear that about your brother. I didn't quite think the story would go that direction. Yeah, what do you say to that? What do you say to that? I mean, and I suppose we're making light of epic fuel fails, but being stuck on the road can be a dangerous thing to have to negotiate, right? Because you're stuck, you can't move. And depending on, you know, how well lit or badly lit the road is, that could lead to some serious challenges. Debu, I do feel for you, and my condolences about losing your brother. We're talking about epic fuel fails. 5,000 Rand in fuel vouchers up for grabs from My Way Insurance. Michelle in Randburg. It's that classic story where you know where the filling station is, and when you get there, it's no longer there. It has moved. Something is being done. They're renovating it. They've moved it. What do you do? So now it's no longer there. Do you wait until you run out of fuel? Do you park on the side of the road knowing you can't get to the next town? What do you do? I mean, it's one thing if the fuel has already run out, right? But if you know you're about, a liter away from running out, what do you do? Vuyo in Boksburg, also appreciate that story. Talking about epic fails, Mateo, I'm wearing my Crocs today.
21: Yes.
7: Somebody said it's a suicide mission.
21: Wow.
7: But I said I'm wearing it because I've got soul.
21: Palace is over you.
7: I posted that on my Instagram, actually.
4: Good morning, Bongani and the two. Yo, my petrol saga goes like this. I'm driving Toyota Yaris, so whenever it flush, I know that, okay, I can still drive about, let's say, 40 kilos from and to work. So it happened that when I come back to work, it started to flash. And I was like, no, I still have a chance to drive to tomorrow morning. Yo, Bongani, just 2 houses before my home, I was stuck. And the neighbors will come to me, why are you parking here? What's happening? I was even embarrassed to say, I'm stuck with the petrol. That was the embarrassment day ever for my life. Tswarelo in Pretoria.
7: 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Amohu is stuck with an epic fuel fail.
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10: Listen, I hope it's not because of fuel failures or to refill. We've got delays on the N1 North between Beyersodia Drive and Malibongwe Drive. In Sharon Lee, Malibongwe Drive is also backed up towards the N1, so please be on the lookout there. And then heading towards Sandton, a stop and go on the M1 North between Harton Drive and Grayston Drive. I'll have more updates coming up shortly.
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7: 19 minutes after 8 o'clock, I've got 3 words to describe my next guest. Calm, cool, collected. He is somebody who can handle the heat. He does not need to step out of the kitchen. But unfortunately, this past weekend's MasterChef challenge meant that he is the latest to exit the show. All right, enough with the puns. Keith Reddy, a very good morning to you and welcome to 702 Breakfast.
8: Good morning, Bongani. It's amazing to be on your show this morning.
7: You were known as the Spice King, the King of Flavor. And throughout the season, watching you perform under enormous pressure, you always remained. I almost didn't see your ending coming, your exit coming.
8: Yeah, I think a lot of people didn't see that. And that's the messages I've been getting lately.
7: Yeah.
8: And I think the theme of being calm under pressure has been constant with me, which I'm grateful for.
7: Where does it come from?
8: I think, I've been involved in my job as an HR manager for a long time, and I've been in pressurized environments, but it's just a part of who I am. I'm someone who believes that, you need to work under pressure, and pressure actually makes you better, in my opinion.
7: And not having, I suppose, having a poker face, because you would often, I would imagine, also sit over matters, disciplinary hearings and that yep. kind of thing. And you can't always show which side you're on.
8: Of course. And that's so important. That poker face, I have to bring it through. And I did it on the show as well. So having just that calm demeanor just helps you in the kitchen as well, because you actually focus on what you need to do.
7: I mean, it is, of course, about your ability as a cook, right? But is it also a strategy in terms of unsettling your fellow contestants as to why you are so calm even when the situation is so frayed and so tense?
8: I never thought about it that way, actually. So thank you for pointing that out. But no, I never use it as a strategy. I think, as I said, it's just who I am. And I'm comfortable being like that. So it's just part of me.
7: I think one of your best dishes, and I want you to reflect on whether I'm right or not, or if you have another one. Because being on the competition, being on the show, you're away from your family, mm-hmm. being away from your daughter, the meal you made, thinking about playing with her in the garden. Would you say that was the particular highlight for you this season?
8: Most definitely. And a lot of feedback I got was the looks of that dish just definitely looked amazing. But it's something I make at home, the panna cotta. It's a hit in my house, especially with her. So it looked amazing. I think there were one or two also that for me that really tasted good. Maybe didn't look as good.
7: Yeah.
8: But especially the quarter challenge did really well. And the chicken challenge as well. 3 dishes in a short space of time. So there's a few highlights. I must take that with me.
7: Are you about the flavor ultimately or the presentation?
8: Flavor is so important. I think, a dish like Smelly recently, Ugly Delicious, right? It didn't look the greatest, but it tasted amazing. And I think flavor always trumps anything else.
7: Let's go back to the egg challenge. Your sauce, by all accounts, was absolutely fantastic. Where did it go wrong?
8: It went wrong because I think I overthink that day. And it's the first time my wife said to me, I haven't seen you that frazzled before in the kitchen. So in the first challenge, I actually I overcooked my poached egg. And I wanted to redeem myself. So in the second challenge, I thought, I'm going to work on flavors of my heritage. And something that was close to me. And unfortunately, I overthink a bit, and it resulted in the second egg being undercooked.
7: Yeah, you just couldn't shake that off, right?
8: Yeah.
7: Because it's one thing, as the judges said on Sunday, it's one thing to have a nice jammy yolk,
8: yep.
7: but you can't.
8: Yeah.
7: you can't have the white part of the egg completely undercooked. Looking back, what's the biggest thing you learned about yourself from being a contestant on MasterChef South Africa?
8: Jesus, a lot, hey? But I think just the resilience, you know, having to dig deep and having the ability to consistently work under pressure. And that I really want to be in the kitchen. I think that's something I've really taken away is culinary is a space I want to be in.
7: What's your food dream now?
8: So the food dream now is I want to continue working on my content creation. I've got some series coming out on YouTube as well. And just work in the catering space that I'm actually doing small scale at the moment. So I'm just going to continue focusing on those areas.
7: What's your handle there by the gram?
8: On Instagram, it's Keith Reddy or What We Eating ZA. Either one of the two you can find me on. So I'm going to be doing a lot of sort of YouTube videos as well. I'm going out to different places, eating, doing my own videos, how-tos, etc.
7: Yeah.
8: I do a lot of cooking on the fire outside. So I want to just bring that sort of my culture, South African braai culture as well, into the fray.
7: All right, you've got a new follower. There we go. Oh, follow back even. All right, yeah. There we go. Keith, contestant for season 6, MasterChef South Africa. The latest, of course, to exit the kitchen, really due to that egg challenge. Congratulations on the journey so far, and we look forward to more of your food dream.
8: Thank you for having me.
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7: Catch up with news from elsewhere in the world. Adam Gilchrist, I think one of the worst aspects of the Ukraine-Russia war was those missing Ukrainian children. You've got an update?
5: Yeah, already deemed to be a war crime by the International Court, but Volodymyr Zelensky has given us an update. He didn't provide documentary evidence, but nonetheless, the Ukrainian president says some of those children who have been abducted by Russian forces have been indoctrinated and trained to fight against their own country. As Ukraine's president put it, children taken to Russia are being taught to hate their homeland and are now being sent to the battlefield to kill their countrymen. Given that, of course, we're 4+ years on, some of those kids taken might have been 11, 12 and now perhaps 15, 16, and he reckons they're absolutely being shoved into the Russian forces, which is also a thing, of course, we know with the way that people have been lured to Russia for other jobs and suddenly find themselves either in an arms factory or close to the front line. I know that resonates with a few South Africans. But here President Zelensky is talking about what's happening to a whole generation of children, or at least a section of a whole generation of children, whilst at the same time talking about reviving talks and securing peace with Russia, but also trying to bolster support for a plan B should there be no peace talks. And given overnight we've had unbelievably heavy Russian airstrikes all the way across Ukraine, yeah, it does look like plan B it is, which is ongoing war.
7: Adam, we spoke a little briefly yesterday about the Arsenal parade on Sunday. I think the only cringe moment I had was seeing Visit Rwanda on those shirts. But this is a far more serious issue as far as the UK and Rwanda are concerned.
5: Yes, I mean, there is quite a tourism push for the Rwandan government. And indeed, a son of a friend of mine has just gone out to Rwanda on behalf of the European Union and is working there and is talking about a very go-ahead country and blah, blah, blah. So there is that side to it. The other side to it was that we had an asylum agreement. I say we, the UK had an asylum agreement whereby asylum seekers were going to be sent on a one-way ticket to Rwanda to be processed there, and whether they would end up staying or return at their own cost or move on somewhere else. It was all part of, well, originally Boris Johnson's idea, then very briefly Liz Truss and then Rishi Sunak, but nobody was ever sent. The moment that the Conservative government changed and it became Sir Keir Starmer's Labour government, the whole plan was scrapped. Rwanda has sought compensation for that scrapping, and now the International Court has ruled, sorry, Rwanda, you don't get compensation for a regime change. So essentially, if you change the hue of your government in a democratic process, or I guess in any other process for that matter, if the policy changes because the government's changed, then all bets are off, which is a very interesting precedent set, therefore, that you can't blame a country or indeed be compensated by a country simply because they've changed their minds, changed their government, changed anything, which is a thought for the future.
7: Adam Gilchrist with this morning's Worldview.
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7: 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Amo?
10: Bongani, there's queuing traffic in Sunning Hill along the N1 North between Rivonia Road and the Baku Interchange while heading towards Midrand. More delays on the N1 North between the Baku Turnoff and Allendale Road. I'll have more details coming up shortly.
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7: 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The OUTsurance pointsman, of course, getting the traffic moving smoothly, because when you're late for that school drop-off, you're rushed, so you forget your kid's lunch. And, well, you know how that goes. But fortunately, with the pointsman on the road, easing congestion for the past 20 years, everyone can get to where they need to be quickly and safely.
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7: Let's talk about the Purchasing Managers Index. This is now a key measure of manufacturing activity in the country, and it's not going up.
21: No, all economic indicators at the moment, Bongani, just showing how tough it is in this economy, especially with those fuel prices going up. South Africa's manufacturing sector slowed in May after a stronger performance in April. The Purchasing Managers Index, a key measure of manufacturing activity in the country, are falling from 52.6 in April to 50.8 points in May. Now, a reading remains above 50. That's still positive, right? Because a reading below 50 then is showing some weakness. Many manufacturers are benefited in April as customers place orders earlier than usual ahead of expected price increases. However, that boost appears to have faded, with some businesses warning that the weaker demand could continue into the next few months.
7: Your indicators?
21: The Rand 16.25 against the US dollar, quite strong this morning, backed by commodity prices. 18 Rand 92 against the Euro, 21 Rand 89 against the British pound. Price of gold is up close to 1% at $4,520 an ounce, or platinum is up more than 1% at $1,962. Brent crude keeping low this morning at $94 a barrel. That's your morning business. Stephen Grotes with more this afternoon.
7: Time exactly 8:30. Coming up next, a conversation about the Drakensberg Boys Choir returning to Johannesburg. In the meantime, it's just politics, says Sangazo ZB. Sifiso Zulu, good morning.
12: Thanks, Bongani. Good morning. The Rise Mzansi leader says his party was not aware that the Electoral Commission has concerns about a 30 million rand donation that was converted from a loan. ZB has also clarified that it's only one transaction of 1 million rand that seems to be at an issue and not the entire amount of 30 million. He's also dismissed the DA statement calling for the donation to be closely scrutinized as nothing more than political point scoring. Babalunde the reports.
13: The Electoral Commission said on Sunday that it's expecting more clarity on a 30 million rand donation to Rise Mzansi that was converted from a loan. The commission now says it will be engaging with the party about the donation to ensure it's in compliance with the Political Funding Act. But Rise Mzansi leader Songezo Zibi says they were not aware that the commission took issue with the donation.
15: So all that has happened is that the loans have been written off. There is one where they needed to see specific paperwork. That is still in process. So when they issued a statement, we're like, okay, why would you issue a statement without telling us that there is a problem?
13: He says these were loans that were written off, and only one of them needs clarification.
15: I think there were four or five. One needs clarification. That's to the value of 1 million. It's not the whole amount.
13: Baba Londenze, Eyewitness News, Parliament.
12: The family of a KwaZulu-Natal crime intelligence officer killed while on duty believes his murder was orchestrated. Sergeant Mandla Kuzwayo was buried at the weekend. He was hospitalized in April after he was shot alongside his colleague, Captain Louis Nell, in the north of Durban. Nell died at the scene while Kuzwayo succumbed to his wounds last week. Nhlanhla Mabaso reports.
24: The Kuzwayo family is still without answers about what led to their son's attack, which later claimed his life, describing the incident as something that was planned. Kuzwayo's mother, who cannot be named, says crime intelligence operations are often secret and very covert. She says Whoever is behind the attack had intel on whatever operation her son was part of.
11: Mina Ngitshintshe was a well-planned thing, way ahead. Unmarked car. Who will know what they are carrying there? No, there is something behind this thing. But I won't blame the outsiders if it's the outsiders where they got the information, what they're going to collect. That's where clarity must be.
24: While mourning his death, she hopes justice will be served and urges authorities to ensure that those behind his killing are held to account. Nhlanhla Mabaso, Eyewitness News, KwaMashu, north of Durban.
12: A legal challenge about offshore seismic surveys along the West Coast is set to continue in the Western Cape High Court today. Civil society groups and small-scale fishers are challenging government's approval of the blast, where powerful air guns are going to be used to map the seabed for oil and gas. Demonstrators supporting the small-scale fishers picketed outside court yesterday. Carlo Peterson was there.
14: The applicants argue government's decision was flawed, saying the seismic blast could harm marine life and threaten livelihoods. Natural Justice, who are representing the applicants, argue environmental and socio-economic impacts were not fully considered. Lawyer for Natural Justice, Melissa Groening-Groves.
16: There's a number of aspects that we say were not included in the information in the basic assessment report, and as a result, not all relevant information was before those decision makers.
14: Government's legal team maintains there's no evidence the surveys will negatively affect fishing communities. Arguments are set to continue today for the court to decide whether to set aside the approval. Carlo Peterson, Eyewitness News.
12: And it's emerged that Israel and Iran-backed militant group Hezbollah have clashed overnight, despite U.S. President Donald Trump's announcement that both sides agreed to stop fighting ahead of U.S.-hosted talks between Israel and Lebanon. Israel's growing offensive in Lebanon, including strikes and its deepest ground invasion in two decades, has threatened to scupper a ceasefire in the wider Middle East war between the U.S. and Iran. Hezbollah drew Lebanon into the conflict in March by firing rockets at Israel in retaliation for the U.S.-Israeli killing of Iran's supreme leader, and Tehran has demanded that Lebanon be included in any peace deal with Washington. The overnight clashes came after Lebanon said Hezbollah had accepted a U.S. proposal for a mutual cessation of attacks after Trump said he persuaded the warring sides to de-escalate. But Israeli Prime Minister Benjamin Netanyahu appeared to cast doubts on any truce if Hezbollah also continued with attacks. Speaking during a UN Security Council meeting yesterday, Assistant Secretary General Martha Phoebe said escalation in Lebanon would be intolerable.
17: The populations of Israel and Lebanon have already endured immense suffering. Civilians must be protected. Civilian infrastructure, including cultural heritage sites, must not be targeted.
12: A partly cloudy day in store for Gauteng today. The temperatures will peak at highs between 18 and 20 degrees.
10: And in the traffic in Sunninghill, we still have got delays along the N1 North. That's between Rivonia Road and the Baku Interchange. There's also queuing traffic on the N1 North towards Midrand. This is just as you approach Allendale Road.
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19: The MMC of Finance in the city of Joburg announcing some sharp tariff hikes in the new 97 billion rand budget. This 10.3 billion rand for SAMU. Is it not an option to cut costs rather than raise tariffs?
25: We have done some cost cutting internally already. When we look at our natural attrition, mainly of about 2.5%, we've said we are not going to immediately fill vacancies now. So there's a moratorium on filling those vacancies so that we utilize resources internally in terms of the work that we need to do.
19: Noyiso Masuku, the MMC of Finance.
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4: If you're CEO or CFO looking to grow across Africa, then the next 60 seconds are for you. Because in that short time, one bank in Africa will process over 300 million rand. That's 430 billion rand every day. Right now, we have 17.7 trillion rand of the continent's assets under custody management, making us far and away the largest bank by assets in Africa. Which is why in 2025, we were voted Best Bank for Corporates in Africa.

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1: Morning, Bongos and team. Listen, we grew up with Maths 24. There's no way you're going to pull out calculators. You know, Maths 24 was... Hey, you know, that was like... Yeah, that was that game. I don't know where it is, but it helped us do calculation, arithmetic, easy in our heads. So I know we do calculations in the head. We don't wait for calculators. We calculate that 10% just by looking at the number, easy, because we've been trying to get to 24 all our lives. No, I'm not a maths genius, but I can do calculations in the head. I'm a maths person, actually.
2: Cindy, are you that person everybody turns to? You're a group of friends. You've gone out, I don't know, to a spa, to a restaurant. The bill comes. You're divvying it up equally amongst yourselves. We need to figure out a tip. Who pays what? How much each person contributes? Are you the human calculator?
3: Just to go on that voice note, I can calculate 10% quickly, and I can do multiplication fairly quick if it's times single digit or whatever. And I put it down to my grade 4 teacher, Mrs. Ward. And at the start of class every day, she used to make the whole class stand up, and then she would just go 6 times 4, 3 times 8. And if you got it right, you could stand. And then there was always a little sweet or something at the end for the kid that was left standing. And just that 5 minutes of multiplication in the morning, every day, because you did maths every day,
2: yeah,
3: really made a difference.
2: 7 times 8.
3: 56.
2: Ah, there you go.
0: EWN Sport.
2: Oh, I tell you what, people who probably don't calculate all that well, I would say, are some officials.
3: Yes.
2: At SAFA.
3: Yeah, and the Deputy Minister of Sport, Art and Culture, Bertha Peach Mabe, says it's embarrassing what transpired with Bafana's visas. The team was scheduled to leave for the World Cup on Sunday, only to arrive at the airport and be told some players and coaching staff did not have visas. The team left yesterday without the assistant coach, Halman Makalele, and head of security, Mdun Bata. Speaking to Anela in the club on 947, Mabe says SAFA's to blame.
4: We can blame it to the management of SAFA. We can blame it to executive of SAFA, because when you are about to embark on such a serious journey, you must at least have a committee that reports at least on daily basis, because there's a lot of logistics that comes to the traveling of the soccer team.
3: Correction, Bertha Peace Mabe then added that the Department of Sport can't hold SAFA accountable because FIFA does not allow government interference.
4: We have never been able to hold them accountable. But if the country can stand up and say enough is enough, FIFA will have to come to the party. We depend on you, South Africans, to help us to fight this. The problems are many there. If it is their administration support, then it means their problems are many.
3: Bafana plays a friendly against Jamaica on Friday before opening the World Cup against co-hosts Mexico next week. Two friendlies last night, Austria beating Tunisia 1-0, Norway beat Sweden 3-1. Well, at Roland Garros, today is the women's quarterfinals, Andreeva against Kirstia up first, followed by Svetlana and Kutsiak. Opening the men's quarterfinal will be Zverev against Jordan, the night game 19-year-old Fonseca. Can he continue his amazing run? He takes on Mensik. Last night, Sabalenka beat Osaka 7-5 and 6-3 to set up a quarterfinal with Schneider. Excitement for Serena Williams fans. After 4 years, she'll be back on court, confirming she'll play in the doubles at Queen's Club later this month. She's been given a wild card, but has not confirmed who her doubles partner will be. The Women's T20 Cricket World Cup starts next week. The Proteas women beat Australia yesterday by 7 runs in a warm-up match. Cup made 49 as the Proteas posted 163 for 7. They then had the Aussies all out for 156, Ishmael taking 4 wickets. And in the men's game later, Australia playing Pakistan in a second ODI. Pakistan leads the series 1-0. Cindy Paluta, Eyewitness News Sport.
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4: 14 minutes before 9, let's wrap up the morning's traffic. Amo?
5: Well, Bongani, we still have got delays on the N1 North. In fact, a stop and go between Malibongo Drive and the Baku Interchange. Traveling on the M1 South, queuing traffic between the Baku Interchange and Marlborough Drive. There's also still moving traffic on the N3 North between the Yerlands Interchange and Van Buren Road. That's due to an earlier accident. More updates at the top of the hour. Do stay tuned.
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4: Clement out for the day, but Thabo Shalomashao is back in the hot seat. We saw each other at opposite ends of the day yesterday. Good morning, Thabo.
7: Good morning, Bongos.
4: We have been running an epic fuel fail competition. You tell us the most interesting story and you win 5,000 Rand in fuel vouchers.
7: I need it
4: thanks
7: badly.
4: To my way. A friend of mine sent me his story, so it's not eligible.
7: All right? Discrimination.
4: He says he would have won the competition, he thinks. He drives a Porsche. So many, many years ago, he goes on a blind date.
7: Yeah.
4: And the place is a little out of town.
7: Yeah.
4: And he runs out of petrol.
7: Oh.
4: Whilst his blind date is giving him directions to where she is. He says, I decided to tell the truth.
7: Oh, wow.
4: And so she then drove to the nearest filling station, brought a 5-liter bucket or container
7: of petrol
4: with a petrol attendant in tow.
7: Oh.
4: She rocks up. She sees this man who was quite a well-known guy in his Porsche.
7: I won't guess the name,
4: And the rest is history.
7: I pray they're still married today.
4: It was a very happy ending.
7: Oh, good.
4: It was a very happy ending.
7: Oh, good. Lovely stuff.
4: What's on the show today?
7: I won't tell you my story, but Gauteng's budget is...
4: Yours was an unhappy.
7: Well, we're not together so happy, anymore. Yeah. It's almost like that, but...
4: Oh, tell us. No, you've got to tell us.
7: Well, my first car was a nice blue Corsa. And I used to love that car. So it was beautiful, tinted windows and everything else. And this beautiful lady agrees to go out on a date with me on a Sunday afternoon.
4: In your blue polo
7: Corsa.
4: Opel Corsa.
7: So on a Sunday, we agreed 12 o'clock, I'll pick her up wherever and whatever else. And night before, I party a storm. I'm at some club and we are with friends having a great time and we're driving out the whole night. In the morning, I get ready to go home from a club and whatever else where we were. And as I try to chase for 12 o'clock to pick her up, I get stuck in Auckland Park, Campus Square. And the traffic lights are green, but my car can't move. And I decide to just slide it into the parking of Campus Square.
4: Yeah.
7: And I realize there's nothing I can do. I don't know who to call. It's my first car.
4: There's
7: my
4: a shell
7: first...
4: down the road.
7: I don't know why.
4: You didn't show up for the day. You missed 12 o'clock.
7: Then I decided to nap for an hour. And then my mind came back and I realized I knew some guy. He came and helped me out. I was late for a date. I picked her up at 3 o'clock and it was just a mess.
4: You are not the one. What's on the show today?
7: Yeah. The Gauteng's budget is at about 179 billion rands. And today we'll be speaking to the MEC of Finance in Gauteng to understand the money issues around this very important project. province on the continent. At 11, it's World of Work. We're going to look at how entrepreneurs can charter new identities, rebrand themselves and become profitable. And we'll at the end of the day, we will be speaking about health and wellness. At 11:30, we're going to talk about how to recover from hiking, marathon weekends and all of that. But on the open line right now, we are asking, where are you from, Bongani Pingwa? Are you from Khini? Are you from wherever? Truth is, many black people locate themselves to the TBVC states. We are really from here, from Joburg, from Pretoria, from here. It was a system that allocated us those areas, and we've come to own them. So where are you truly from? And you are seen to be as less of an African if you don't have amaplazi, diplazi, zakolona. It's like you're not African enough. Like myself, if you're saying I'm from Soweto, that's all that I know. So we are asking, where are you from?
4: All right, the Kim and Wanyetela show between 9 and 12. Taboshole Mashau in the hot seat.
8: Join us.
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8: This is 702.
4: We've been asking you, of course, to send us those epic fuel fail stories. And we're all agreed as a team that we think we are going to give it to Michelle in Blagari. Michelle, a very good morning to you.
10: Hi, Bongani. How are you?
4: I'm very well, thank you. We loved your story, particularly the point that you were furious, but not quite sure with whom to be angry. So how about 5,000 Rand as a fuel voucher from my way?
10: Couldn't have come at a better time, hey?
4: You're no longer furious. Please tell us.
10: Oh, no, I'm definitely no longer furious.
4: 5,000 Rand, all thanks to My Way. Congratulations,
10: amazing.
4: Michelle, in Blagari.
10: Thank you.
4: With
10: thank
4: a fantastic
10: you, My
4: story.
10: Way. Thank you. Thank you.
4: It was a fantastic story. Michelle is in Blagari, and she walks away with 5,000 Rand in fuel vouchers.

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3: 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We are not close to getting herd immunity. The man is delusional. He's sitting with an excess of 10 million doses of vaccines in fridges.
2: Francois Rousseau is the CEO of the South African Agriculture Initiative.
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4: For generations, of course, the Drakensberg Boys Choir has been one of South Africa's most recognizable music treasures, blending everything from classical music and African choral traditions to contemporary favorites. The boys learn in the most picturesque environment. I've actually driven down there, and it is just the most magical place to learn music and to grow up. Today, we're talking about their return to Johannesburg for Music in the City 2026, a four-day celebration of music, culture, and community. It's happening at the Joburg Theatre, and they're going to be joined, by the way, by some of the country's top school choirs and the internationally acclaimed Minnesota Boy Choir from the United States. Willem Eckstein is from the Drakensberg Boys School Choir, and of course the director for marketing and fundraising. Appreciate your time, Willem, and thank you for talking to us on 702 Breakfast.
6: Bongwani, thank you so much for having me. It's a pleasure.
4: The Drakensberg Boys Choir remains one of the most special musical outfits in South Africa, this long-standing tradition that really holds a very special place as a South African institution, really.
6: That is definitely so. And also for many years, the school has actually, since its inception, been recognized as South Africa's singing ambassadors because of the touring programs and also the high quality of the choral activity.
4: All right, tell me about the Global Celebration of Community and Heritage.
6: Bongani, the 2026 theme of a global celebration of community and heritage is woven throughout the program. It will shape both the repertoire and the collaborations. That is why we've got some global participants, but also audiences can expect performances that are truly rooted in the South African identity, but also as they open up to the global influence, with a program truly blending traditional African music, classic choral works, and then also some fantastic contemporary arrangements into a truly seamless artistic narrative across the four evenings of the festival.
4: And you're going to be working with other school choirs?
6: Yes. Voices of Unity is an important part of the festival. That is where we recognize some of the other young talent. And on the Wednesday and Thursday evening of the festival, we'll have other school choirs come and participate together with the Drakensberg Boys Choir. But they'll have the opportunity to truly showcase what they can bring to the stage. And that's also an opportunity to identify young talent and how that young talent can add value to the musical environment of South Africa.
4: If someone has never attended a Drakensberg Boys Choir performance before, how would you convince them to come and spend an evening at Music in the City 2026?
6: Bongani, if somebody has not attended a Drakies performance before, they are missing out, because the music is truly extraordinary, and it brings together harmony and shared emotion. It's visually quite captivating, but also the precision of the boys are phenomenal to see. And people really just need to come along to the Joburg Theatre and experience this world-class choir for themselves. Because in 2024, for instance, we had British royalty on their feet during the UK tour to the African beats. And last year, both Sweden and Norway, we had sold out venues. So internationally, the choir is truly acclaimed, and it's always fantastic to collaborate with Joburg Theatre and to bring the magic of the mountain to Joburg.
4: Yeah, absolutely. It's happening the 17th to the 20th of June 2026 at the Joburg Theatre, and it is, of course, the music of the Drakensberg Boys Choir, Magic in the City.
1: Breakfast with Bongani Bingwa.
4: Thank you to Willem Eckstein there, the Director of Marketing for the Drakensberg Boys Choir. And it is 9 o'clock, and that means the Clement Manyathela Show starts now.
0: This is EWN.
7: Good morning, I'm Sfiso Zulu. Two suspected armed robbers have been shot dead and a third wounded during confrontation with police in KwaZulu-Natal. The shootout happened after the gang hijacked a victim yesterday in Hlulhlwe. Officers spotted a vehicle matching the description of the suspect's car and chased them on the N2 after midnight. KZN police spokesperson Robert Nichiwunda says the pursuit ended in a gun battle.
8: Police gave chase and the Umkhonkhoza District Task Team officers provided backup. The chase continued from Hlulhlwe policing area to Komsan, where a shootout ensued between police and the suspects. Three suspects were believed to be fatally wounded. However, the third suspect woke up when forensics were taking photographs and was right to hospital under police guard.
7: The retirement of Mpumalanga Chief Magistrate Thule Thutonjeni could bring an end to possible disciplinary proceedings over her handling of an extortion case against taxi boss Joe Ferraris Banyoni. Thutonjeni retired last Friday with videos of her farewell largely shared on social media after coming under fire for striking the case off the roll and holding a prosecutor in contempt of court. The Magistrates Commission had already confirmed it was investigating a complaint filed by the NPA. Toyinjeni found the prosecutor in contempt after he didn't show up in court and issued a warrant for his arrest. Mongezi Koko reports.
9: Legal provisions governing magistrates mean the commission no longer has disciplinary jurisdiction of a magistrate who has retired from office. While an investigator can still be appointed to examine the complaint and determine whether there is prima facie evidence of misconduct, the matter simply cannot proceed to a disciplinary hearing or sanction. Researcher at Judges Matter, Mbegezeli Benjamin.
10: Because the National Prosecuting Authority was able to file the judicial misconduct complaint a few days before Magistrate Toyinjeni retired, the Magistrates Commission can still do a preliminary investigation.
9: The retirement also does not affect the NPA's application for leave to appeal the contempt of court finding against its prosecutor. The NPA is still waiting for Toyinjeni's written reasons before the process can move to the High Court. Monkey Ziko Go. Eyewitness News.
7: Newly elected leader of Parliament's Impeachment Committee, Makhashule Gana, says he's unlikely to support a call from opposition parties for National Assembly Speaker Tawatha Diza to recuse herself from her watchdog role over this committee. Rais Mzansi's Gana, who was yesterday nominated by the ANC and elected by GNU parties to chair the committee, says the call is tantamount to suggesting all ANC members should recuse themselves too. ATM leader Vuyo Zungula has argued that by virtue of Didiza having previously voted against a Section 89 panel report that gave rise to the impeachment committee, her impartiality is in doubt. Lindsay Dentlinker takes a look.
11: In 2022, Speaker Toko Didiza was among government ministers and ANC MPs who rejected an independent panel report on the events at the President's Palapala farm in 2020. The ATM's Vuyo Zungula says the Deputy Speaker, Annelie Lotrich, should exercise oversight over the committee instead.
12: We are not calling for the Speaker to remove the Speaker. That was not what we decided on. But we just moved that we are over the process of the impeachment. The Speaker must not have oversight over that process.
11: But Committee Chairperson Makhashule Gana says the call appears nonsensical to him.
13: Then in that case, are we going to exclude all the members of the ANC who sits in the committee that voted in the last term? I think that's a lazy or pedestrian argument. I will not support it.
11: Gana says he will immediately work with Parliament's committee staff to get the information needed to begin the committee's work. Lindsay Dentlinger, Eyewitness News, Parliament.
7: And Senegal's president, Bassirou Diomaye Faye, has announced a new government featuring several members and allies of a party led by sacked prime minister and estranged ally Ousmane Sonko, who had vowed his group would not join it. Faye's announcement yesterday came less than 2 weeks after he fired Sonko, his former mentor, and dismissed the cabinet following disagreements, including over the troubled economy. A popular figure, Sonko was promptly elected Speaker of Parliament by allies in a vote boycotted by the opposition, deepening the political crisis in the country. Sonko remains the undisputed leader of PASTEF, the party he founded in 2014, to which Faye also belongs. Faye named a senior economist as prime minister, saying the new appointee had the expertise to steer Senegal out of its crippling debts. Gold is trading at $4,532.57 an ounce. The rand is at 16.22 to the dollar, 21.85 to the pound, 18.89 to the euro. Brent crude oil is at $94.22 a barrel.
14: And in the traffic, we still have got delays on the N1 North. That's between Rivonia Road and the Buccleuch Interchange. Heading towards Midrand, more delays for you approaching Ellendale Road. That's due to an accident.
7: A partly cloudy day in store for Gauteng. The temperatures will peak at highs between 18 and 20 degrees. The top story in EWN this hour. Two suspected armed robbers have been shot dead and a third wounded during a confrontation with police in KwaZulu-Natal.
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0: You're on 702, 7 minutes after 9 o'clock. Thanks very much for joining us. Good morning. I hope your morning is going well. It's Tuesday, 2nd of June. The Youth Month has kicked off. My name is Thabo Shole Mashau. I'm in for Madi Major, Clement Manyatela, who's not here. It's you and I up until 12 o'clock. I'm hoping that we'll make the best of for the next 3 hours, engaging each other, persuading one another, debating, dissecting issues, and really focusing on matters, not with the intention to agree, but with the intention of showing each other different perspectives. And the fact that we disagree does not mean that we're fighting, right? I hope so, because that's a mature way of looking at things. We can disagree and still agree to disagree and not hate each other. We're not fighting. It's a debate. It's a discussion. And we'll see things differently. So let's not be too personal about it as we look into various issues. The team is here. Zintle Zinazo and Zintle, they are the big chefs behind the show. They put everything together and so that I stay within the rails. And on my side of the studio is Abel, whom you've come to know very well. He doesn't want me to say he presses buttons. He does. He's a technical producer. And of course, you, the most important ingredient of the show. Without you, genuinely, sincerely, from the bottom of my heart, I really mean it when I say this. I'm not saying that to, as my kids would say, to glaze you. No, I'm not saying it to glaze you. I'm saying it because I understand how this entire functionality operates. Without you, there is no show. We do it all for you, to have you with us. So you are the integral part of this. Now that the admin is out of the way, 9 minutes after nine, let's get going with the business of the day. I am not moving furniture as much as Clement is not here, so I'll stick with the features of the show, especially on a Tuesday such as this. We'll kick off first with an open line that will be from now up until 10 o'clock. I urge you on the open line. Yes, I will proffer one or two topics that I'd like us to speak about. But it's always fascinating if it's driven by you. That's just how I like it. That's why there's an open line. It shouldn't be curated to that extent that it feels like you are talking only about what I want to talk about. Open line is sincerely for you to raise issues that we wouldn't have thought of. Matters that affect you in your own locality, at your workspace, in your braai areas, water coolers, things that perhaps are not ventilated on the airwaves. And this is your chance on the open line to say, hey, Thabo, how's it going? Listen. I'm concerned about the IDQs applications at Home Affairs in Soweto, in Sharpeville, or wherever else. The queues are particularly long these days. I don't know what's happening. Those kinds of things that are happening where you are. So don't feel confined to matters that I raise as catalysts. That's just exactly that. But you can proffer one or two other things that you'd like us to speak about. And you could be enlightening the entire country by raising those issues. So that's why it's called the open line. Whatever it is that you want to raise, please do. Please do so. I urge you to do that. And I thought let me kick it off in that way before I suggest one or two things that I would like to have discussed on the open line. Liam Jacobs, right? You'd remember him. He had left the Democratic Alliance and joined the Patriotic Alliance. And in less than a year, he's left the Patriotic Alliance of Gayton McKenzie and Kenny Kunene. And I say that guardedly when I say of Gayton McKenzie and Kenny Kunene, because some of the reasons that he cites is dictatorial stance of the party, where he claims that Gayton is the rule and law of the party. Without consulting, he does as he pleases. The law is Gayton. What Gayton says, Gayton gets in the Patriotic Alliance, according to Liam Jacobs. Right. And now he is going back to the Democratic Alliance. He's saying enough is enough. I'm not going to handle all of this. And he's saying, as part of the reasons why he left, well, the PA is like a little cheerleader of the ANC. Go, go, go, ANC. Go, go, go, ANC. they do not want to oppose ANC in any other thing. I think all of us would agree with that. I mean, you'd remember, just case in point, the impeachment announcement when the ruling was given. Immediately, Gayton McKenzie said, there's no way that we will vote for the impeachment of the president. I mean, he didn't even do it. He just said that immediately. Then you knew that perhaps they're not cheerleaders, but they are certainly chummies. So he's saying all of that. He says people sometimes take the wrong road. What matters is whether they're willing to correct the cause and commit themselves to the work of building a better South Africa. And so he's back with the Democratic Alliance. That's that young, vibrant leader and activist, Liam Jacobs. I don't know what you make of it. Gayton McKenzie has come out guns blazing. He said, hey, if you want to mess with us on social media, go ahead. We will fight back. You came here. When I went to fetch you, you were complaining about the DA, that they're racist, that this, that that. I rescued you from them. And now you come back to backstab me. Continue. I'll fight with you on social media and you will become irrelevant very soon. So the response has been given to Liam Jacobs. That's one issue that I would like us to look into, the revolving door. I don't know what you make of that. Maybe you could have an opinion. Another matter that I thought we could have a word on this morning, Makashule Gana, he of Rise Mzansi, former DA leader as well. He is saying, he's been elected as the chairperson of the impeachment committee. This all happened yesterday. He's with Rise Mzansi. Some parties are saying you can't have Makashule Gana there as the chairperson. He's part of the GNU. Rise Mzansi is deep in the GNU. How will they then vote against themselves? Because if you will then get to a point where the president gets to be impeached, it would mean that there would be rearrangement of cabinet and they may be affected and relationships will also be affected by that rearrangement. So why would they have an incentive to truly be completely objective? He was speaking on John Perlman's show yesterday. He ventilated one or two other issues and he is saying that they are only seeking the truth and nothing but the truth. His first big task, or perhaps opposition to, he said that he is not going to accede to the demands of some opposition parties to get rid of Togo Didiza as an oversight speaker for that particular committee. And the opposition parties were decrying the fact that if Togo Didiza is playing an oversight role over this committee, it would rather be weird, if not extremely subjective, because previously, was it 2022? She voted against the impeachment committee. And now she plays a role of oversight on the same impeachment committee. There's an element of bias there, if not conflict of interest. So rather get a neutral person. Makashule Gana said, no, no, no. That argument is lazy and pedestrian. And that obviously did not augur well with various opposition party leaders, including Zungula of ATM. Who should have been elected? Clement spoke about this yesterday, but who should have been elected? Who would have been an objective person to really run this process? It's the first time in a democratic South Africa that we will be having that committee to do that sort of work. And so I think we need to take it seriously and afford it the maturity it deserves. Is Makashule Gana the right person? I don't know. Do you know? Well, give us a shout on 011-883-0702, 011-883-0702, or deposit your thoughts via a voice note or text message on 072-702-1702. And lastly from me, then I will allow you to have your say in peace on the same numbers that I've given you. As I walked into the studio, I love going upstairs first and having a quick chat with colleagues that I wouldn't have seen in a long while. I'm not here every day, as you'd know, so I love catching up first with various individuals, including my work mom, Sis Prim. And she had made ding sorghum porridge. And I told her she knows how much I love it, and she made me one as well. I was happy. But as we're discussing with her and the producer of the show, Zintle, Sis Prem said to me, Thabo Otswakae, where are you from? Not immediately now, because I'm from home now. And she's saying my lineage, my grandparents, my my forefathers and mothers, where are they from? And I said, Soweto, we are from here, roundabout here. And Abel was there, by the way, as well. Abel was in that conversation as well. I omitted him. And she said, where are you from? And I said, no, I'm from here in Dobsonville, Soweto. She goes, no. Kolona, your home, your origins. Are you not from Mafikeng? Are you not from Rustenburg? Are you not from Limpopo? Are you not? And I unpacked the entire history on to Sis Prem to say, Sis Prem, as black people, we were moved to these TBVC states. Of course, there are people who are originally from KZN, the Diepkloof, whatever else. But there were black people all over South Africa. Not all of us are from the homelands. Not all of us are from the rural areas. Not all of us originate from here. Hosi Mampuru was from here in Pretoria, right here. There were, his tribe was there, and he was overseeing his tribe from here. Hosi Mokgali in Krugersdorp was just around the corner here. We were all over the place. So I feel that generally black people have adopted the misplaced propaganda of wanting to originate from the TBVC states according to their languages and cultural backgrounds, and they don't see themselves as from Joburg. And if you say you are from here, it seems as if you are not black enough. You are not African enough. Why would you associate yourself with the townships or peri-urban areas? Originally, you must be from Tlatlhanyane. You must be from Ngungundlovu. You must be from Zingi Zingi. You must be from Venda in Toyando or wherever. No, some of us are from here, around Joburg, around urban areas. They were not urban areas at the time. We trace our roots right here, right here. Does that make me less of a black person, less of an African, that I'm not from the homelands? No. So I don't know, where are you from? Do you take offense when some people say that they're from here? Well, let us know. I'm from here. I'm from Joburg. I'm from right here. So between 10 and 11, Nkululeko Dunga, the Gauteng MEC for finance, will be joining us, because the state of finances in Gauteng is very serious. I mean, over 179.2 billion budget for 2026-2027 financial year. We have municipalities that are owing various entities. We have unpaid invoices, declining revenue collection, irregular expenditure, and many other matters that threaten the economy of this beautiful province. We'll dig deep into the purse of Gauteng between 10 and 11. Please prepare your questions for the MEC of Gauteng, in MEC of Finance in Gauteng, Nkululeko Dunga. Maybe you've got an invoice that was not paid. Maybe you've got issues with how finances are run. Prepare those questions and let's ask him. I'd rather you participate. This is your Gauteng, remember. So I want to give you more of a chance than me just blabbering on. And at 11 o'clock, how entrepreneurs can chart new identities. We'll speak to Grant Sherwood, business strategist, identity success coach. You might be an entrepreneur, hustler, going through the streets, and you need some bit of heads up. Please tune in between 11 and 11.30, because you'd need that. And after 11.30, health and wellness, how to recover from gym, hiking, and marathon weekends after torturing your body with stuff that I don't bother much with. I'm kidding. I'm not encouraging that. I should be doing that. But how to recover. So you want to tune in for that one as well. Well, it's 21 after 9 o'clock. 011-883-0702. 011-883-0702. Abel, the show has officially begun. Let's start.
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0: Straight to your calls, 011-883-0702. Lerato in Pretoria. Good morning.
3: Hi, Thabo. Hello, are you?
0: I'm free. How are you, Lerato?
3: I'm fine, thanks.
0: Yeah.
3: I think it's very interesting, this topic that you touched on about where people are from.
0: Mm.
3: And there's two points. I think people don't realize just how old Soweto is and how old Alex is.
0: Mm.
3: So that some people also, the migrant labor that moved, that people that moved to Soweto because of migrant labor and all of those things, families were started, generations, maybe over five or so generations have existed in Soweto.
0: Yeah.
3: So it's very possible that some people maybe came from Zambia, their parents, their fathers, and wherever might go home. You find your Piri's in Soweto. Piri's like a Zambian name. But you find your Piri, you find all of the people.
0: But including that name of a township, right? As well, exactly. In Soweto called Piri.
3: So, but when it comes to the indigenous people of Soweto, I think a lot of black people, a lot of Africans, and it's unfortunate that apartheid created this idea that people came from the outer corners or the homeland. But they don't. There's this misconception that Johannesburg was just barren land where nobody existed, where there were no black people. That white people were the first.
0: They discovered
3: when there was a gold rush. But they don't realize that there was a huge Tswana population that was between the north, that moved and migrated between the northwest and the Gauteng area. They moved around, and it would be for climatic reasons and all of that. Because people moved around with their herds, and then they would find areas that were of good purpose for grazing, and also weather. It gets cold. They would move to certain places when it was warmer, move back when it was move to another place when this place got colder. They moved to other areas when it was warmer. So I think, and there was this one certain celebrity was on TikTok and fighting a Tswana speaking person who said you don't know your identity and where you're from. I know where I'm from. I'm from the Eastern Cape. And it's those kind of comments where
0: and they're very ignorant. Yeah, exactly. Ignorant. Yeah. I was gonna use a stronger word. I'm glad you saved me there.
3: Element of, I'm from the Eastern Cape, I'm from the North, I know my heritage.
0: And it's not the case.
3: And when you tell people that actually I'm from Gauteng.
0: But it could be that they're also not from there. Their great grandparents were forced to go into those areas that were formalized and created by the apartheid system.
3: And exactly.
0: Now they think they've, and they're so proud of it. Oh, I'm a blazin, you. Guys, we can't be proud of, because coloniality really messed up. Conclude your point. I have to move on. You've made a great point, by the way.
3: I just feel like the unfortunate thing is that the apartheid system and colonization has somewhat enforced certain elements in our culture that we now think they're normal, and that's who we are. You see it in religion. You see it in how we believe we
0: are. You see, now that's why I wanted to stop you, because we are unpeeling an onion. Now we must go into other issues, including culture. Including how we mourn, right? We have adopted that from a Eurocentric way of wearing black.
3: Of mourning, and
0: that black comes from trying to identify widows after the World War in order for them to get unnecessary grants and to be identified accordingly. And now we adopted that stuff and we've made it ours and we own it. Why
3: even
0: are you not wearing black? Why?
3: Exactly. Our climate wouldn't allow us to keep people for days and days. Yes, fortunately, technology is there. We've got mortuary.
0: Alarato, we have to go. When are we going to go into other issues? Bye-bye. Sharp.
3: Bye.
0: Loved your call. Sharp. Gabelo, you are in Soweto, bro. Welcome.
4: How are you doing? How are you?
0: Sharp, was it?
4: I'm okay. It's good that we come from the same neighborhood.
0: But oh, lovely.
4: I want to say this. The whole Otwakai, Kozakakai type of a question, I really think it stems from being South African, especially having to have a sense of belonging, just getting to know where a person is from. Mm. And honestly, I don't like the question. If somebody asks me, but I grew up in Dobsonville, and it does not make sense, right? But like the previous caller was saying, sometimes you're not really originally from there. It happened that you moved. You find that my great grandparents are also from Botswana, but that's not the case. The case is just being a person and having a sense of belonging. Do you know that I related to you immediately when you said, Otlakako Dobsonville? And I am from Dobsonville. I mean, like, Mage, Moloja, and so on.
0: I know this area is very
4: By the way, I'm from there. Do you know such and such a person? Then we can relate. I mean, like, we've been we've been scattered all over the place. Who knows that some of our cousins are from wherever, and then we get to meet them. You can trace back your ancestors. Yeah. I just really, really, really think it comes from there. But to be quite honest, I dislike the question because I'm going to tell you that I'm from there. And then, funny enough, I like asking the question because I travel a lot. You find when I meet closer speaking people and I would ask them, where are you from? And then they'll tell you, I'm from Kwanwe, I'm from there, I'm from, and I relate to them because I've been there, you know?
0: I suppose it's the intention of the question, right? You are asking it from a place of trying to find relatability and some sort of closeness, not as a source of division or derision. So that I can say, you're from wherever, and I look down upon you, or I find a reason. Yeah. You find it so that we can have something to talk about. But also to assume that because someone comes from here, they're less African than you. I don't think that makes much of a sense. Gabelo, really loved your call. Gabelo from Topsi in Long Till. Those streets, Make and Lochwa, we call them Long Till, Gabelo, in Soweto. 011-883-0702. I'd love to hear from you. Abel, let's squeeze in one or two voice notes, please, that may have come. Oh, there's Thulani here, right? Let's take Thulani before the headlines because it might take long. Thulani, hi. Welcome.
5: Hi, thank you. I was saying I understand the people that actually think all of us should be coming from the rural areas, because you'd understand that I think townships were in the main created as dormitories for people that come from rural areas to come and work in Gauteng. But what that argument fails to appreciate is the fact that some of us were actually born here.
0: Yeah.
5: I mean, I was born and raised in Tembisa. I do not know any rural area. I've never been. So, that's where I was born and raised.
0: Just like me, man.
5: I mean, absolutely. And people just...
0: They don't get it.
5: They just don't get it. I mean, we used to joke with my friends around December when we're still in the township. Because when you go to Joe's Image, akuna muntu ozokubamba inkonzi, because everybody knows that ksela botleva kuphela.
0: That's the thing. Thulani, really appreciated your line. Disappointed you at the end, but that's a long and short of it, right? Where some people would argue that no black person comes from Gauteng. That's the argument, essentially, that I am towards Josie. Oh, we are from here. We're from Josie. We were born here. And our parents were also born here. You see, and their parents were also born here. So we're from here. We don't have to be from Makonyana. We don't have to be from Mokopane. We don't have to be from Beggars Fort. We don't have to be from Entanzeni. We don't have to be from where else? Mgungundlovu. No, we're not from Mgungundlovu. We're from here. And that's pretty normal. It's exactly 9:30. I'm not going to presume that he's from KZN, but his name is Sfiso Zulu. He's joining us right now for Eyewitness News Headlines. Morning, Sfiso.
6: Thanks, Tavo. Good morning. In the headlines, a border security officer is set to testify in camera today at the Madlanga Commission. The evidence leaders have not objected to the officer's application for only his voice to be broadcast. Johannesburg social housing company CEO Themba Matibe is expected to return to the Alexandra Magistrates Court today. Matibe was arrested for money laundering in January. Officers also found a large sum of money at his Morningside home during his arrest. An Israel and Iran-backed militant group Hezbollah have clashed overnight, despite U.S. President Donald Trump announcing that both sides agreed to stop fighting ahead of U.S.-hosted talks between Israel and Lebanon. Israel's growing offensive in Lebanon, including strikes and its deepest ground invasion in two decades, has threatened to scupper a ceasefire in the wider Middle East war between the United States and Iran. Hezbollah drew Lebanon into the conflicts on the 2nd of March by firing rockets at Israel in retaliation for the U.S.-Israeli killing of Iran's supreme leader, and Tehran has demanded that Lebanon be included in any peace deal with Washington. And those are the headlines. This EWN and more at 10 or as it happens.
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7: Well, travelling in Bedford View, we've got delays on the N12 West between Edenville Road and the Kilulis interchange. There's also queuing traffic reported on the N3 North approaching Modderfontein Road. While travelling in Sunning Hill, there's been an accident. This one is along the N1 North. It happened right after the Rivonia Road exit. Delays coming out of Winnie Mandela Drive. And then travelling out of the city of Tshwane Centurion, we've got another accident seen. This one is along the N1 South. It happened near Samrin Avenue. It's causing delays from the Brakfontein interchange. Speaking of the city of Tshwane, please be on the lookout for roadworks that are taking place along the N14 North coming out of the Brakfontein interchange, bound to cause some delays there. We'll have more updates at the top of the hour.
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8: We should all expect a hike in the repo rate. The question is of how many basis points.
9: Inflation has actually been very much at the lower end for a very long time. The repo rates are really restrictive, and we saw some benefit of improved investor sentiment coming through. So Moody's moving the country to a positive outlook. This gives a strong argument that policy eventually can become less restrictive. But of course, as we know, earlier this year in April, we saw inflation creeping up to 4%.
8: Jason Hamilton, guest lecturer in corporate and development finance.
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0: Welcome back. Madimecha is not here. My name is Thabo Shole Mashao, 23 minutes to 10 o'clock. It's the Clement Manyathela Show. I'm sitting in for the man. We're together till 12. It's an open line all the way to 10 o'clock. And between 10 and 11, we will be speaking to the MEC of Finance in Gauteng. Get yourself ready for those questions, whatever you need to ask him about money, your invoices, how the province budgets and prioritizes its budgets. His feet are literally new under the desk, and he is going to be joining us for that discussion. If you've just joined us in the previous half hour, we have been exploiting a number of issues from where do you come from? Do you come from the rural areas, the homelands, and do you identify with suburbia, urban or peri-urban areas as your original home, or do you trace your roots back to the homelands? And to issues like Liam Jacobs, who left the PA now, has gone back to the DA. There's something about A that he likes, right? So he was complaining vehemently about Gayton McKenzie, that he's a dictator, whatever he says goes, and the party has become somewhat chummies and cheerleaders of the ANC. They're not allowed to criticize. The ANC was asked to defend Fadil Adams after the charges were preferred against him, and he refused to do that. And they've been having a spat. Gayton McKenzie has also responded and said, hey, young man, watch yourself. If you're going to go down this route, I'll show you who I am. I'll fight harder on social media as well. And you're going to be irrelevant soon. Abel, I've been neglecting a voice notes that have come through on 072-702-1702.
13: Good morning, Thabo and the team. Thabang from Cape Town. So when it comes to Liam changing parties, I'm like not even changing, just going back where he was. For me, when he left the DA, he said he's free. Hey, the DA is racist, whatever, whatever. And then he went to the PA. Then he was like, I am home. Then now he left, he goes back. He says he goes back to the not so free home. Then he says, but with the PA, it's almost like you can see that it's run by two people. They set the rule and everyone else must march. So you kind of, even if when you vote for them, you must just know that you are wasting your vote, really, because, yeah, they stand for nothing. It's like Gayton said, he's just there for power, like power.
0: And he did. He did say that.
14: I don't know if it's human nature or what, but then, you know, I also listen to people who left companies. They will start bashing companies. Not all of them, but then most. They will start bashing companies. So Liam's statement is not a surprise or a shock or something. Remember what Shifambu said about Malema as well. And then many more other members who left parties. They've been saying bad things about those parties' leaders. So I don't know. Like, it's not a shock at all. Yeah, that's how it is. Yeah, that's how it is.
0: I must also say that we are live on YouTube and live.

0: parties were likely to dominate anyway. And there was a guy who was saying he's from Sophiatown. Let's go to YouTube comments. YouTube comments. At Jos Khadebe says, Makashule Ghana is a perfect choice. Young, sober-minded. And that comes from Jos Khadebe. Also from YouTube, Lawrence Ngaiku says, that is an excellent point about the speaker's bias based on her past position on how having to preside over the very same matter she took a stance on. You see, ANC members in committees, I do not mind if they take that stance. But you can't claim to be playing an oversight role if you are a referee on the match and you've taken a stance on a matter. That makes a mockery of the system. And that is not to insult anyone. That is not to be partisan. Generally, that's just how it is. I'm a Pirates fan. If there's a dispute between Pirates and Chiefs, please don't call me. I can't be a mediator therein because I'll always go baga baga forever. You know what I mean? So I can't want then to be overseeing the stuff over Pirates and Chiefs. I'm a play an oversight role. I'm a South African first. It doesn't work like that. Human bias exists, especially on such an important process. This is not even about Pirates and Chiefs. This is a very important process about the future of the leader of this country. It affects all of us. One more YouTube comment at Glam. He says, I'm also from Soweto, moved to Northwest 13 years ago. I'm constantly asked, where am I from? And I always struggle to explain my origins, as I'm not aware of any rural town I am from. And that question comes on the backdrop of what I raised earlier, saying that if you are a black person and other black people ask you where you're from, you better not say you're from Soweto, Tembisa, Alex, Kagiso, Orange Farm, or wherever else, because you'll be looked down on. As if you do not know your origins, as if you do not embrace your Africanness. Because the correct answer, in inverted commas, should be, hey, I'm from Malubani, I'm from wherever. No, we're not from there, we're from here. We were from here, we are from here, from Joburg, in and around Joburg. There were black people for eons in and around Joburg, Pretoria, and everywhere else in suburbia. We were here. Yeah, it was not Sentinel at the time, but we were here. We were just around here. So some people just don't get that. It reminds me of that very interesting argument that happens within South African white communities where others are referred to as SOTIs. And others are not. And the term, as far as I understand it, is a derogatory term to insult particularly the English-speaking white South Africans who are accused of having one foot in Europe and one foot in Africa. 011-883-0702. Voice notes, Abel, let's go straight to them.
1: Morning, Thabo and the listeners. This is Ncedisi here. I think on the issue of the ATM complaining about Makashule Ghana, I really don't understand how the ATM thinks a chairperson can be selected who has nothing to do with the ANC and from a party that is not in the GNU. How is that gonna happen? Because they've got the numbers. So I mean, if you want to be choosing chairpersons and that, you know, don't have 1%. You must have the numbers. So obviously, someone with the blessing of the ANC is going to be there. I mean, they've got 9 positions in that committee. Who else has more? Nobody. If you also add their GNU partners, of course, they're going to choose who they want because they've got the numbers and you don't. I mean, I don't know what point he's making here.
0: Yes, the point is, this is a very important process in our body of democracy, and at least we need to give it a semblance of seriousness, where we consider the ramifications of being partisan at a critical time such as this one, where we need to get rid of our party heads and put on our patriotic heads as South Africans first, even as MPs from different parties. Where we need to say, who is the right person? Let the process be fair so that tomorrow, even if anyway.

0: one. Even if Thabo opens the microphone on 702 and pours cold water on the process, we could say, Thabo, this is how the process went. We chose someone who was not in any way closer to the African National Congress. As a matter of fact, that person has been vehemently opposed to us for some time. They oversaw the process and they came up with this decision. So you cannot blame us of any undue interference directly or otherwise. But generally, it is just taking the country serious so that it's not just a dress rehearsal of sorts that we have predetermined behind the closed doors of whiskeys and cigars. 14 minutes to 10 o'clock.
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7: 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Is it possible to work out what kind of impact this slightly mixed picture will have on inflation?
8: 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The Reserve Bank saying that they've seen some evidence of pass-on. 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
7: Kevin Lings is Chief Economist.
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0: 11 minutes to 10 o'clock. Welcome back. Thabo Shola Mashau behind the microphone on 702 with you up until 12 this afternoon. I'm happy to be here with you. I love your views. It's an open line. So whatever it is that you want to raise, feel free to do so. And remember, we don't have to agree. I'm not calling for cheerleaders, right? I'm not the PA. I'm kidding. 011-883-0702. Who has been holding the longest? I just want to be fair to everyone as much as the impeachment committee ought to be. Stanley in Randfontein. Stan, hi.
10: Hi, Thabo. How are you?
0: I'm free. How's it going, Stan? You good?
10: Surviving.
0: Yeah.
10: Tell me, Thabo, what of all the two things, the elections and the impeachment committee, which one supersedes the other?
0: You mean the elections? Which elections, then?
10: The elections, whatever elections that we have.
0: Okay.
10: National or whatever.
0: Yeah.
10: Just elections in a country, in a democratic country.
0: I hear you.
10: Which one supersedes the other?
0: I wouldn't know which one, but remember, they go hand in hand. And I'm not avoiding your questions, Stan. I'm saying one happens in the duration of the other. We would have elected, and after an election, things may have changed. And during the term of office, we might need to impeach. during that term. So I think both of them are equally important. Both of them play a different role. It's like steak and custard, you know?
10: Okay, they can't be the same in my book.
0: Yeah, not the same. I didn't say the same. Yeah, sure. Yeah, go ahead.
10: People have elected representatives in government, right? This is a numbers game, Thabo, whether you like it or not. I wanted to address the issue of seriousness. To me, the elections are more serious than these committees that are formed in parliament. So the ANC has the numbers. You can't take away that thing. You can't. And now, because you don't have the numbers, you come with something which is convenient to you. Go and converse, get numbers, so that you must have a strong voice in parliament when such decisions are made. Now, you want to be assisted one way or the other. No, it doesn't work like that.
0: Can I talk?
10: People have voted, and therefore, those representatives in parliament, they need to represent those parties accordingly.
0: Can I talk?
10: Please.
0: I'm pulling your leg, ne? I hope you know. So having said that, Stan, you'd remember not too long ago, Fikile Mbalula publicly, and I'll find that excerpt for you on social media. He mentioned that they had, as the majority in the ANC, had to go to parliament and justify, euphemize a swimming pool and call it a fire pool. He said, we went to those extents. That is a huge indictment. It says the committees and a caucus can subvert a democratic order in favor of a partisan stance that is not necessarily congruent with the constitution or the interests of the country. So numbers are critical, but we shouldn't confuse popularity for morality. We should distinguish the two. And it should be up to men of honor and integrity to at times take off a party jacket despite an election outcome and say, I'm standing for my country. As we have seen in the past, there were people who did that and took off their party jackets and said, my party says this, but I'm compelled by a bigger calling than my party, which is my country, that comes before a party, to take a stance for all people of South Africa. I'm not fighting with you on the numbers. No one is saying that. But I'm saying every now and then, there's a moment that calls for integrity. And all of us have to respond to that calling. Last point, yeah. Stan, I'll say goodbye. I'm giving you 30 seconds so that you don't think I'm suppressing you.
10: Last point is, Thabo, can you make a judgment call on this one?
0: Yeah.
10: If we say Togo must exonerate herself from these committees' happenings, why can't we say, if we're saying that must go, why can't you say the other 9 members or whatever, 8, must also exonerate themselves? Because the very 8 that is part of this committee, they participated in the voting again.
0: I'll tell you why.
10: So it's just drama.
0: No, I'll tell you why. You ask the question, let me answer the question. Because she plays an oversight role. They play a participatory role within the committee. One is a referee who needs to adjudicate and monitor the entire process from a level of monitoring and being an arbiter of sorts. The others are players. Not all players should be referees. You are saying players and referees should be the same. Togo is a referee. She shouldn't be a Pirates member. She shouldn't be a Pirates player if she's a referee. That's all. I think, Stan, we're good, Stan. I've given you a chance, my brother. I think we're okay. Let's not play a tennis match just between the two of us. Kazamula. You are in Joburg. Hey.
11: Thank you very much, Thabo. I just wanted to contribute to the conversation around where people are from.
0: Yes,
11: and
0: sir.
11: If I can, I want to explain where I'm from. So I'm from Mokopane, and because my parents were moved there from ZB, which is by the apartheid system. But if you look at ZB was not originally ZB. It was called Emabaleni.
0: Mm.
11: And then before we go to ZB, my people were from KZN.
0: Mm.
11: And the reason for that is simply because Shaka Zulu was actually not a character on Mzansi Magic. He was a real person who moved people. So that is why we find ourselves currently in Mokopane.
0: Mokopane.
11: But then currently I stay in Soweto and I've got my children here. So my children, if you ask them later on in life, they're likely to say they are from Soweto. So similarly, when we ask people, where are you from? We're actually not talking to you. We want information around your background, information around your ancestors. So, for example, if you say to me, I'm from Deep Kloof, to me, that doesn't make sense because I understand that Deep Kloof shouldn't be a township that is so old that all your ancestors, for example, from myself, my family too, have got more than 15 generations back. Now, all of those people had not possibly come from Deep Kloof. But then if you start saying to me, you see Deep Kloof, a long time ago, this was not called Deep Kloof.
0: Yeah.
11: This was called Malambalamba or something.
0: Yeah.
11: This is where our people were from. They were moved to another region. We just came back now.
0: Yeah,
11: Kaza, we
0: have to, very quickly, I just want to say, then if we are going to use that timeline, then we must then all agree that we're not from South Africa as well, right? If we are going to use your timeline as you define it, that there was no Deep Kloof at the time, and other generations, 15 generations down the line, they can't say they come from Soweto. Now my grandfather comes from Dopsy, Roodepoort West. They went to Dobsonville. My dad comes from Dopsy. I come from Dopsy. My kids come from Dopsy. Of course, we don't live there anymore, but that's a story for another day. But all I'm saying, we are from there. Four generations down the line, we are from there. So you are arguing that we can't be saying that because 15 generations. So let's extend your argument. No, none of us are from South Africa because we came down the continent after the fights, the migrations for various reasons, climate, economic conditions, agricultural prospects. Then let's agree we're not from South Africa. Then you see, where does the piece of string actually begins, Kazi? 011-883-0702. Do we have time, Abel, to squeeze in some two voice notes?
12: Morning, Tabo, Tuttle, great show. Where am I from? I always give this answer. 350 years ago, ke muhurutsi wa Kozirasti. About 250 years ago, then ke muhurutsi wa Kosikwane ko Botswana. About 150 years ago, from Tonota to Makaleng in Botswana. We were Bahurutsi that became known as Bakurutsi and our Kalanga speakers. If you ask me where I'm from 30 years ago, I'm a Joburger through and through. But what I found through research is that we used to graze our cattle literally almost from Zeerust as far as Brixton in Johannesburg. That's how vast our grazing lands were.
0: Yeah.
12: But interesting where we're from. Love it, man.
13: Hi, Tabo. Good morning. I think another generalization is that all Indians are from Durban. I think that's the furthest from the truth. I'm from Joburg. My mother was born in Joburg in a place called Vitas, which was the District 6 of Joburg. So no, not all Indians are from Durban, I'm afraid. That's also another generalization among South Africans. They see an Indian person, oh, you're from Durban.
0: Yeah.
13: So I thought I'd just share that. It's Mags in Greenside. Thanks, Tabo.
0: Appreciate it, man.
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18: Good morning, I'm Sfiso Zulu. We begin with news just in. Johannesburg Development Agency CEO Themba Matibe walks free after his fraud case was struck off the court roll. Matibe appeared in the Alexandra Magistrates Court just this morning on charges of fraud and corruption. The 29-year-old ANC Youth League member was arrested by the Special Task Force in January. Police had linked him to procurement irregularities related to his tenure at the Johannesburg Social Housing Company. We cross now live to Alpha Ramushwana in court. Alpha, this case has been ongoing since January. What more can you tell us this morning?
19: Well, Sfiso, when Themba Matibe appeared in court for the first time in January, the state asked for additional time to complete the investigations. High on the state's agenda was accessing his electronic devices in a bid to gather evidence for his fraud and corruption case. The NPA was then given 5 months to do so, but the prosecutor informed the court this morning that he needed more time to go through the devices. Sfiso, the court has now ruled that 5 months was more than enough to gather evidence and has decided to strike the case off the roll. Matibe now walks free and continues leading one of the city of Johannesburg's crucial departments. Alpha Ramshwana, Eyewitness News, reporting live from the Alexandra Magistrates Court in Johannesburg.
18: A border security officer is set to testify in camera today at the Madlanga Commission. The evidence leader or evidence leaders have not objected to the officer's application for only his voice to be broadcast. Tabiso Koba has more.
20: In the in-camera application, the officer says they hold the rank of captain and work in border security crime intelligence based in KwaZulu-Natal. The officer says part of their job is to collect intelligence for SAPS. This work includes covert missions, meeting with informants and agents. The officer says the broadcasting of their face could place them in danger along with those they work with. The officer is expected to testify on a large consignment of cocaine stolen in November 2021 from a Hawk storage facility in Port Shepstone. Tabiso Koba, Eyewitness News.
18: Rise Mzansi leader Songezo Zibi says his party was not aware that the Electoral Commission has concerns about a 30 million rand donation that was converted from a loan. Zibi has also clarified that it's only one transaction of 1 million rand that seems to be at the issue and not the entire 30 million. He's also dismissed the DA statement calling for the donation to be closely scrutinized as nothing more than political point scoring. Baba Londenza reports.
21: The Electoral Commission said on Sunday that it's expecting more clarity on a 30 million rand donation to Rise Mzansi that was converted from a loan. The commission now says it will be engaging with the party about the donation to ensure it's in compliance with the Political Funding Act. But Rise Mzansi leader Songezo Zibi says they were not aware that the commission took issue with the donation.
22: So all that has happened is that the loans have been written off. There is one where they needed to see specific paperwork. That is still in process. So when they issued a statement, we're like, okay, why would you issue a statement without telling us that there is a problem?
21: He says these were loans that were written off, and only one of them needs clarification.
22: I think there were four or five. One needs clarification. That's to the value of 1 million. It's not the whole amount.
21: Baba Londenza, Eyewitness News, Parliament.
18: Israel and Iran-backed militant group Hezbollah have clashed overnight despite U.S. President Donald Trump's announcement that both sides agreed to stop fighting ahead of U.S.-hosted talks between Israel and Lebanon. Israel's growing offensive in Lebanon, including strikes on its deepest ground invasion in two decades, has threatened to scupper a ceasefire in the wider Middle East war between the United States and Iran. Hezbollah drew Lebanon into the conflicts on the 2nd of March by firing rockets at Israel in retaliation for the U.S.-Israeli killing of Iran's supreme leader, and Tehran has demanded that Lebanon be included in any peace deal with Washington. The overnight clashes came after Lebanon said Hezbollah had accepted a U.S. proposal for a mutual cessation of attacks after Trump said he persuaded the warring sides to de-escalate. But Israeli Prime Minister Benjamin Netanyahu appeared to cast doubts on any truce if Hezbollah also continued with the attacks. Gold is trading at $4,532.57 an ounce. The rand is at 16.22 to the dollar, 21.85 to the pound, 18.89 to the euro. Brent crude oil is at $94.22 a barrel.
1: And in the traffic, we've got delays on the N12 West. This is due to an accident right near Edenville Road. It is causing heavy traffic volumes coming out of Craft Road. There's also queuing traffic on the R24 West towards the N12 merge, while travelling on the N3 North, bumper-to-bumper traffic. This is between Linksfield Road and Modderfontein Road.
18: A partly cloudy day in store for Gauteng. The temperatures will peak at highs between 18 and 20 degrees. The top story in EWN this hour, Johannesburg Development Agency CEO Themba Matibe walks free after his fraud case was struck off the court roll.
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0: You're on 702, 7 minutes after 10 o'clock. Great having you with us. Welcome back. Clement is not here. My name is Thabo Shola Mashal. I'm excited to be in your company until 12 o'clock. And if you've just joined us, welcome. Where have you been? You've missed a very heated open line. We discussed everything else from Liam Jacobs leaving the PA to go back to a place that he had initially described as oppressive, the Democratic Alliance, that is. And now he is gone back there. After some scuffles with Gayton McKenzie, Liam has accused Gayton McKenzie of being a dictator, wanting him to support Fidel Adams and a whole lot of other issues. So he's now back in the fold of the Democratic Alliance. And Gayton has come up, also guns blazing, warning him not to use social media to fight the battles because he'll lose. He'll always come second and he'll become irrelevant in a short while. And we also ask the question, where are you from? Is it fair to ask that black person where you're from? And if you say you're not from, if you say you're from Soweto or Peri Urban area, you are seen as less African because no, you can't have that. You really can't have that. Because we were spread out throughout the continent, and the continent would have included Johannesburg, Sandton, Pretoria, Cape Town, everywhere. We would have been everywhere. So some of us are really, truly from Joburg, even though it was not called Johannesburg back in the time. 9 minutes after 10 o'clock, we are going to enter into a conversation with the MEC of Finance in the province of Gauteng, Nkululeko Dunga. He's sitting in front of me. We want to explore the money, the purse of this very important province in the country. You're on 702.
1: Let's walk the talk.
2: 702.
0: He's my guest now, Gauteng Finance MEC Nkululeko Dunga, and he has painted a worrying state of finances in the province, citing unpaid invoices, declining revenue collection, irregular expenditure, and municipal debt threatening service delivery across the province. He's announced a program of action which is aimed at restoring financial discipline and improving governance. And Gauteng oversees the implementation of about almost 180 billion rands in 2026-2027 financial year. And Dunga is the economic freedom fight, is with economic freedom fighters and is Gauteng chairperson thereof. And he was sworn in as the new finance minister in April, replacing former finance MEC Lebohang Maile. MEC, thanks for joining us here on 702. Good morning and welcome.
3: No, good morning to you and thank you for having us, Pratabo, and greetings to the listeners of 702 as well.
0: As you entered the office and put your feet under the desk and slammed your fist on top of the desk and with your laptop, were there any eye-widening matters that you did not expect as you looked into the purse of the Gauteng province?
3: Yeah, I think, like, you know, in the famous words of Brown Mokgotsi, are di tlhago di botlhoko.
0: Yes. Yeah. Yeah.
3: It feels like we've been here for a while now.
0: Yeah.
3: And one would have thought that the announcement of the premier on the 1st of April would have been April Fool's joke, you know. But nonetheless, the seriousness of the deployment by the premier and by the organization that we come from dictated that we actually go right into the deep end and acclimatize ourselves and create a seamless process away from the former Honorable Lebohang Maile, who did some pretty interesting and exciting work, you know. But coming in, obviously, into the understanding and the honest reality is that we are people of extreme honesty and transparency. And we know that, you know, when you are in the Department of Finance or at least Treasury, there's also the conservative nature of how you deal with matters and the dissemination of information, you know, which is contradictory at times because one would tell you that don't say this because it might upset the markets, you know, and then it has a bearing in terms of the budget and access to funding and. Mm. But we came into a space where really there are difficulties, extreme difficulties. I mean, you look at the 180 billion rand. And the reality is that we need at least a double of that for us to really just operate and operate optimally. We underspend a lot in terms of infrastructure development as a province. We're sitting at about 7.3%, and we should be hitting, you know, anything between 10 to 15% of what is a budget allocation to us towards infrastructure development. We found a lot of things. I mean, historically, we're sitting at about 50 billion rand in terms of UIFWs, which is unauthorized, irregular, fruitless and wasteful expenditure, which is historic by nature, you know, that we really need to deal with and close down in terms of forensic analysis, auditing and holding people to account, and ultimately trying to retrieve some of those amounts, you know, as and when we can, particularly when they are fruitless and wasteful. And coming into the financial year, we are 1.4 billion rand short of what we're expecting to receive, because we have only appropriated 1.4 billion rand less than we should have. We're anticipating to get 8.4 billion out of our own revenue in the previous year. We only got about 7 billion. So we're already into the new financial year, 1.4 billion rand less. So, which is money that we have to make sure that we try and find elsewhere so that we can compensate for that shortfall. Because you can imagine 1.4 billion in terms of its contributing factor into the fiscus itself could be detrimental towards service delivery. But we also found a lot of issues in relation to municipalities. You know, but obviously our backdrop and understanding of municipalities, we're able to identify those loopholes immediately because we come from that structure, you know, such as unfunded mandates, I mean, unfunded budgets being continued in certain municipalities, in certain corners, the lack of understanding and implementation of the MFMA to a full extent. I mean, you look at, like, for example, the city of Ekurhuleni, which is approving budget and the process in itself outside of legislated and constitutional obligations of a majority of council. You know,
0: And that's where you're from, by the way.
3: And that's where we're from, you know.
0: Yeah.
3: The financial standing of municipalities such as particularly Mrafong as well as Mfuleni. We actually even went on to write to them and subject them to Section 138 and Section 140.
0: Yeah. Allow me to jump in just a little bit, and I'm going to allow you to expand on some of those, because I want us to get into the municipalities and delve into them, the problems therein, revenue and expenditure, the debts thereof. But in layman's term, after we have spoken about the jargon of OPEX, CAPEX, budgets, financial years and everything else, for someone who's listening to us right now from Gauteng, as the main purse person, if you were to describe the fiscal situation in Gauteng as a patient, how would you do that? Is the patient in ICU? Is the patient walking out of the hospital after great treatment? Is the patient
3: critical
0: in...
3: Critical but stable.
0: Say more.
3: Critical but stable. You know, our budget over the years has increased below CPI.
0: Consumer price index, yeah.
3: And that to us tells us that the money that you have today, or at least for this year, will not have the same buying power as the year after that. So you might increase in terms of the budget itself based on inflation, because you have to increase based on inflation to a certain degree in terms of the budget composition. Otherwise, it even goes much more worse than that. But on just the main basis that we can't increase our budget beyond the CPI and beyond inflation, and it's much more below that. It's sitting at 1.5, 1.6%, you know. And it's lingering at more or less the same level as the economic growth of the country. But the economic growth of the country is below CPI and inflation.
0: Yeah. So what are the threats? What are the threats facing the fiscal situation in Gauteng right now? Maybe three threats.
3: Lack of revenue as the province.
0: from municipalities who would be
3: Both municipalities. So the funding model of municipalities in itself to be extremely reliant on electricity as the core function of bringing money in is problematic on its own. Understanding the grid and the challenges that are experienced by Eskom, you know, but the lack of revenue and revenue leakages are fundamentally problematic for both municipalities and the province. You know, and I say this as I was saying earlier on, that we lost 1.4 billion rand in the previous year. And that was as a result of three main factors. You know, the first factor is that municipalities are not paying the province for motor vehicle licensing renewals. So we have given them the services to be able to collect that for us. Mm. And we give them a percentage of 20% of whatever is collected.
0: Mm. How much do they owe you on that? Getting.
3: They owe us 2.4 billion.
0: So
3: collectively,
0: municipalities owe their province 2.4 billion.
3: 2.4 billion rand. Okay. And this is 2.4 that could have been attributed towards service delivery. But at the same time, you've got the function of the province where we have to pay rates and taxes. I mean, we budget about 6 billion rands, you know, towards property payments and so forth as a province. But we're not paying municipalities what is due to them in terms of rates and taxes, water and so forth. We're sconding. And that affects them. And we are owing municipalities 2.4 billion rands.
0: It squares itself out.
3: So the net position is relatively the same. But it's no excuse for us not to pay them. Yeah. In understanding that as we drive here, we go through a pothole, then we come in and then complain. But we have no right to complain because they can just attribute it to say, but you have not paid your own.
0: Yeah. So lack of revenue is one threat. The second threat?
3: The second threat is outsourcing. You know, we've got to take a deliberate act as a country and as a government to internalize many of our services that we can internalize. You know, build state capacity. We've got to build state capacity. I mean, you, for example, once again, 6 billion rand is spent towards properties and so forth, and about 2 billion rand is spent on security annually as a province. But we've got what we call traffic wardens who have been found wanting, according to the public protector. Let's take them and repurpose them, you know, to look after our buildings and the infrastructure thereof. We would have saved about 2 billion, you know, at least a billion we can save from that aspect of it. The second aspect is that we've got a lot of contracted services of things that we can internalize. And I'm happy that the Premier has actually absorbed about 2,500 artisans about 2 weeks ago. And these are people now who can come into our buildings, fix globes, fix plugs, you know, a leaking tap and so forth, as opposed to us engaging service providers who charge us at least 2 to 3 times what ordinarily should be a market-related price. Mm. And that's what we need to do. Mm. Not only us as a provincial government, but we should actually express that particular view as well towards municipalities, because a finding consistently, by the way, in terms of the National Treasury on the expenditures of budget compositions of municipalities is that they spend too much on contracted services. So that would be the second point. The third element is obviously corruption, because corruption erodes a lot of... not only does it consume a lot of time, you know, it takes a lot of time for a person to be deliberate in terms of corrupt activities. That's why if they are not engaged in service delivery, you know that they are engaged in something else. It takes too much effort. Not only the effort, but it also deprives us from that which is required of us to do. The building of infrastructure, the payment of invoices on time is attributed towards corruption, because there's what we call syndicates around that we've heard about, where in order for your invoice to be paid, you must... give in something. But how do you give in something when you have not been paid?
0: Yeah.
3: You know, those certain things. So
0: and that comes from a value chain, if you will, of politicians, officials, and service providers. Generally, that would be those stakeholders would be in that value chain of corruption, because all those are integrally involved.
3: Well, look, for corruption to take place, there must be a corruptor and a corruptee. So it's an entire cycle, that is both macro and micro. You know, for the mere fact that a business person can start engaging or unlocking those conversations means that there will be a response that will be met to it and vice versa. You know, so I don't want to attribute it to just the micro space of governance and the operation of provincial government and exclude the outer layers.
2: Sure.
3: That could be a contributing factor towards corruption.
2: Yeah.
3: It's not an isolated sectoral matter.
2: Yeah.
3: It has unfortunately become a society issue.
2: Yeah.
3: In all corners where it exists, that must be really be clamped down on.
0: But how endemic is it in the province?
3: I mean, it's unfortunate that the face of corruption in the province and in the country is attributed towards a political face or political faces, that is, without having an understanding that there's a lot of administration and administrators, senior administrators, who do the administration and to a certain degree enable it.
2: Mm.
3: And equally as well, businesses who are outside of the state, who are under no scrutiny as well. You know, because they are faceless, it's just the names of the company without understanding the directors. As I said initially, we've got 50 billion in terms of the opening balance of unauthorized, irregular, fruitless and wasteful expenditure. Mm-hmm. So you can just imagine there's a lot of distressed projects across the province. I think the last count we're sitting at 56 or so. They can be an element of attribution that these distressed projects are as a result of some corrupt relationship.
2: Yeah.
3: Because if you were to look at the company that would have abandoned or performed much more worse at a particular project, you'll find them in another distressed project that they would have undertaken and abandoned as well, costing the state much more money, you know?
2: Yeah.
3: And in all these municipalities as well, you get to see the very same thing as well. By the way, the city of Johannesburg is sitting over well and above 1 billion rand in terms of unauthorized, irregular and fruitless expenditure.
2: Unauthorized.
3: You know, city of Ekurhuleni is sitting just slightly below a billion in terms of its opening balance, according to the Auditor General's notes. And that tells you that we've got a serious problem. Emfuleni has collapsed in terms of service delivery. You find more plastics just lying around more than you would see flowers or grass. Even in open fields, there's no waste collection, sewage is everywhere, there's no water. So you get to ask yourself, how is it that we don't have access to water, but there's sewage that is just running around everywhere? And budget is used, by the way,
0: on a
3: continuous basis. And at times, there's even over expenditure of the very same budget.
0: Yet no service delivery.
3: And what
0: is your role therein? How far do your powers go as MEC or finance in Gauteng, Mr. Dunga, as far as oversight and also somehow not only using a carrot, but applying a stick as well?
3: Yeah, so we've taken a proactive stance to hold municipalities particularly accountable, because now you would note that for a very long time the Department of National of Provincial Treasury, or at least finance, has never been a standalone item, at least portfolio, for a very long time. It was always attached to another department, like you would have finance and economic development or finance and so now there's thorough focus. And because there's thorough focus, you get to understand that there are other units that must inform sound governance and sound financial management, and one of the core is municipalities. There's a unit that looks at financials of municipalities, and we've come in. I think in our first 2 weeks of office, we've had to write a report based on Section 138 and 140 of the MFMA for 5 municipalities that are under our custodians: Emfuleni, Lesedi, Rafong, Rand West, and West Rand. You know, to say, look, your finances are not looking good. On a monthly basis, you need to report to us in terms of how much you have collected in terms of revenue, how much you have spent, and what you have spent it for, because we need to intervene. There are problems, seemingly, you know, and we did that immediately. We've also proactively dealt with many issues, like, you know, the city of Johannesburg as well. We are invested in terms of what National Treasury has been identified as potentially an unfunded budget on the basis that there is this wage bill of 10.4 billion and the restructuring of the budget and its composition, as well as now, as we are saying, the process of the city of Ekurhuleni in terms of the adoption of the budget, you know, so that it conforms. Because the city of Ekurhuleni is the only municipality, by the way, that still does a voice note. Do you agree, yes or no, in terms of the budget composition? But section 160.2 and the MFMA section 30 and 31 are very clear in terms of how you need to adopt the budget, and you need a majority of council. And not just a council present.
0: Yeah.
3: And that's what we do, you know, now in terms of that monitoring and the implementation. We are bound to have a meeting, by the way, with the city of Mrafong in the next couple of weeks as well, because they are under serious financial constraints. Sure. And that's just showing our proactive stance as well.
0: Allow me just to squeeze in one or two voice notes prior to us taking the eyewitness news headlines with Sviso, just because I've been monopolizing you and the listeners want to jump in and ask their MEC some questions as well. Let's go straight to them. They came through on 072-702-1702.
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0: 011-883-0702. We'll just go back to them, to those voice notes. I see that we won't have enough time to play some of them. Peter, I saw your voice note. Michelle will play it as well after Sviso has given us eyewitness news headlines momentarily. If you've just joined us, good morning to you. Nkululeko Dunga is Gauteng MEC for Finance. He's joining me right now, and we're discussing the province whose budget stands at about 180 billion rand for 2026-2027. Financial year. I will take your questions in a short while. If you do want to engage with him, feel free to call us on 011-883-0702. 011-883-0702. Alternatively, you can send a voice note to 072-702-1702. 10:30 on the dot. Mr. Zulu is joining us for the Eyewitness News headlines. Good morning, Sviso. What's the latest?
4: Thanks, Thabo. Good morning. A grieving mother has broken her silence after her son was murdered, allegedly by an anti-immigration group in Mossel Bay. Patricia Sambo says her son, Tlamulo, is a South African citizen from Giani in Limpopo. The 19-year-old was allegedly attacked by people who believed he was a foreign national at the weekend. Johannesburg Development Agency boss and acting Johannesburg Social Housing Company CEO Themba Matibe walks free after his fraud case was struck off the court roll. Matibe appeared in the Alexandra Magistrates Court today on charges of fraud and corruption. The 29-year-old ANC Youth League member was arrested by the Special Task Force in January. Police had linked him to procurement irregularities related to his tenure at the Johannesburg Social Housing Company. And as government ramps up its foot and mouth disease response, Agriculture Minister John Steenhuisen says negotiations continue to maintain existing red meat export markets and to expand to new ones. 13.5 million doses of vaccine have now arrived in the country, with 4.4 million animals having received at least one dose of the vaccine. Steenhuisen says while KZN remains the epicenter of the disease, with more than 1 million animals having been vaccinated, it's time for a regional approach to getting foot and mouth disease under control, including in neighboring countries. And those are the headlines. This EWN and more at 11 or as it happens.
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5: Well, traveling towards Bedford View, we still have got that major accident on the N12 West. It's right at the R24. It is causing heavy traffic volumes from Barber Road. The R24 West in itself is backed up due to the scene, so please be on the lookout there and approach with care. If you're traveling along the M2 West, we still have got delays between the Crown Turnoff and Main Reef Road while heading towards Devlin. Some issues along Golden Highway. This is just as we come out of the N12. It is due to those long-term roadworks that are taking place along the route. Please be on the lookout there and approach with care. Traveling towards Midrand, another accident reported on the N1 South. It's right near Samrand Avenue. It's causing delays from the Brakfontein interchange. I'll have more updates at the top of the hour. Stay tuned.
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0: 25 minutes to 11 o'clock. Welcome back. You're on 702. Clement is not here. I'm in his stead. My name is Thabo Shola Mashao. Excited to be with you. We're together till 12. If you've just joined us, welcome. Welcome. You've missed out on quite a bit in this hour. We are speaking to the MEC of Finance in Gauteng Province, Mr. Nkululeko Dunga, who has taken over since April, and he has replaced the former finance MEC Lebogang Maile, and he has been drawing a picture. It looks a bit grim, but is it fixable? As a resident of Gauteng, what are some of your concerns that you'd like to raise to the MEC directly? Is here. He's the man with the purse of the province. He controls the finances, the municipalities, as far as budgets are concerned. And it could be also that you're in business. You've been complaining about your invoices that you're not getting through. This is your chance to interact with us accordingly. I know in the past half hour, I literally monopolized the discussion. And now I want to open the frequency, the airwaves, and democratize them to make sure that you also get to participate. Feel free to shout on 011-883-0702. That's 011-883-0702. If you just want to quickly pause it, a voice note, and run away and listen on the radio, that's also allowed. You can do that on 072-702-1702.
13: Thabo, your MEC that's saying Nkululeko Dunga, he says that they will try to recover what was especially fruitless and wasteful expenditure. I'd like to know his views on monies lost through corruption. Will those be pursued? Why doesn't he say something about that? And then secondly, how can he ensure and take the public into his confidence that there will not be money lost through corruption? How will we know that will be protected and pursued. He says also that he is transparent, and I think his words were stronger than that. How is he going to report to the public on that? How is he going to keep it transparent, and how is he going to take the public into his confidence with respect to transparency and recouping that loss through corruption and preventing further corruption?
14: Morning, Thabu. The sustainable ability of the funding models of most municipalities, even the wealthier metros, are just not feasible. They need to go away from this thing of purely property rates tracks and water and electricity. We need to go to something completely different. And Eskom is in a terrible death spiral, because those of us that can afford to get off the grid, we are getting off the grid. And at the end of the day, when the people who can hardly afford electricity and those that steal are the only remaining customers, your national grid will collapse.
0: Yeah, MEC, let's go back to those two questions, starting with the first one.
3: Yeah. No, look, thanks for the questions. I think the the best way to categorize what would have been at least a corrupt activity is through some audit process and finding. You know, that's why we can, without a shadow of a doubt, reflect on what the Auditor General would have identified outside of, obviously, our own forensic auditing that would inform the findings of the Auditor General to a certain extent. And that's in drawing reference to what we're speaking of as an opening balance of 50 billion. We're being honest about it. Mm. We're saying this is what we have as historic. And it does not necessarily mean that there was corruption, you know, but I've got a different view, and I express this view all the time, to say once you are deliberate in doing something that is unauthorized or that is irregular, that to me should constitute a corrupt activity, because you can't be a CFO and engage in over expenditure of 1 billion rand knowing that it is against the internal control systems and still go on to do it. That becomes corrupt, you know. But it doesn't mean that services were not provided and that things were not delivered. It just means that at the point of payment, you did something that is inconsistent with your integrity as a financial officer. And I think what we'll do is we'll continuously have conversations with society. We'll be very honest as well.
0: Sure.
3: In terms of our approach in our shortcomings, in terms of our weaknesses, but also as well speak of the increases. Now, the best way to do it is to obviously have more stringent internal control systems.
0: Sure.
3: So the Auditor General every year, the take is that in every year, the Auditor General does not even have to look at our books. Mm. Korotswere template wherever she is.
0: Yeah.

0: these audit findings are going to be on this year, and that must change.
1: Sure.
0: So we've got a resolution track of the Auditor General's findings that we're trying to close up and correct so that they don't become findings in the next financial year.
2: Agreed. But the question, the essence of it, apologies to interrupt, but the essence of the question is that whilst you would have fruitless and wasteful expenditure, which may not necessarily mean that there was corruption. It could mean that there was no benefit for the entity, the department, whatever, or for whatever exercise.
0: Over-capitalization.
2: Exactly.
0: Yeah.
2: So it's not necessarily corruption, as you've said.
0: Yeah.
2: But where there are instances of corruption, I think the question wants to know, are you able to put your neck on the line to legally pursue means where the individuals would be pursued and with the intention of deriving that which was lost?
0: Definitely. Without a shadow of a doubt. You know, and you need to just reflect and go back to how we dealt with many of the matters when I was still the chair of MPAC in the city of Ekurhuleni, where not only would write off what we think would have been value for money, but would come for the companies, including their directors. So we're the only people who initiated the aspect of saying that people must be blacklisted, companies must be blacklisted, and over and above companies being blacklisted is directors of those companies must be blacklisted because they just come back with a different name and then still participate. We're the first people to introduce that directors must be blacklisted as well. And then we go for the money. We go for the money. And where we can recoup, we're going to recoup. So we hold the same, without a lack of a better word, sentiment going towards the province. We've got no friends. We're hoping that we're not going to get enemies on the basis that we're out here looking for the state and looking for the monies of the state that were taken away from its coffers. And not only are we putting our neck, we're putting our head, our feet and arms, everything.
2: Yeah.
0: To say that definitely something must give.
2: Yeah.
0: And to show you that something must give, we're the first people to identify, even before the Auditor General, by the way, that the Gautrain Management Agency had irregularly spent 958 million rand before the closing of the financial year. Monies that was not appropriated to them, which constitute that this money is irregular and hence must roll.
2: And are they rolling now? What is the action on that? Gautrain Management?
0: Look, we have given our response to the Department of Transport as well as the Premier in terms of what ought to be done. Because at this point, the CEO and the CFO ought to have been dealt with. And we're hoping that outside of political discussions, that decision manifests itself. If we had the right to do it, we would have done it.
2: What is that decision?
0: Identify.
2: What is that decision that you've given to the Premier on Gautrain Management after finding, I mean, that's a huge figure. Sounds like a billion rands.
0: People must be held to account. They must be held accountable.
2: Yeah.
0: And there must be recourse outside of building internal control systems, because the building of our internal control systems was able for us to identify that there's something.
2: Yeah.
0: Now that we've identified, it's unfortunately outside of our scope to deal with the matters.
2: Sure.
0: Hence, we have brought it to the attention of the departments and the relevant authorities.
2: I hear
0: that.
2: I'm not being a sensationalist.
0: Yeah, yeah.
2: I truly am not. But one must, I think, also appreciate that the word accountability in the South African lexicon, especially in politics, has become loosely used as and when anyone wants to sound responsible. And we've heard it a million times.
0: Yeah, yeah.
2: And I'm really not being sensationalist when I say this, that what does that really mean in this particular example that you've given us about the Gautrain on the CEO and the CFO thereof? Your recommendations, we understand it's not up to you, but if it were up to you, were they going to face legal, criminal charges? What is it? And I'm saying that with a desirable appetite on behalf of those who are listening to know that something is taking place.
0: Yeah, look, I think that how we handle, and I agree with you to a certain extent, and how we view it becomes extremely subjective to how we respond to what accountability is.
2: Sure.
0: But if you were to give me the right to deal with them, they would be suspended immediately without a shadow of a doubt.
2: Were they irresponsible?
0: No, they were extremely irresponsible. They ought to have known. They ought to have known that financial management in this case dictates that you cannot spend money that is not appropriated to you. More so when we have continuously informed them that you can't spend this

0: And it must come back to the Gauteng Provincial Fund so that it can be attributed to other cornerstones of service delivery. You know, they just decided to take a decision between the two of them and spend it. Now we're sitting with eggs on our faces because we need to declare that, by the way, to the Auditor General, and it's going to become a finding. And therefore, they will not be granted a clean audit, regardless of the explanation that they might have. Mm. And that has an impact, you know, on how society sees us, because instantly, once you say 959 a regular expenditure, you attribute it to corruption.
1: Yeah.
0: It's as clear as that. So by now they ought to have been suspended.
1: And facing charges.
0: And facing charges of not only maladministration, yeah, but also defying that which is internal control systems that are put in
1: place. Yet they're still in office.
0: Yeah, yeah.
1: They wearing beautiful suits, smelling nice, occupying corner offices, going to work, and with all those privileges, medical aid, travel allowance, and all of that, after such huge amounts of money were spent not in a proper way.
0: Like many, many of other administrators, you know, who sit and linger in the corridors after having done so much damage to the state, you know, we are yet to get a report in terms of people who have been suspended as a result of financial mismanagement of some way or the other. You know, you have had the conversation at national level where billions are spent on people who are suspended. But it also speaks to the labor relations, by the way, which and unions and the voice of the unions, that they need to come to the party in terms of this particular understanding. And I, to a certain extent, some things are done maliciously. By even political authorities wanting to deal with certain people because maybe they did not want to take certain mandates that are shadow and so forth. I get that, you know. But there are also certain instances where there's a genuine discourse for holding people to account.
1: Mm.
0: And the legislation makes it at times extremely difficult because it prolongs the process. When someone does not come and attend a particular hearing, it can span out to a year or two, and then come back to ask the legitimacy of this process on the basis that it does not conform to the time frames. You know, so it's I think it's a conversation that must not only be held internally, but also the external forces.
1: How far do your powers go in this situation? That's all that you can do, recommend and leave it at that, and next year they're back again in the offices?
0: And also, you know, documented, have society know, and continuously engage as well with the authorities that be, that this is it, this must be dealt with, you know, and not keep quiet about it and hide it under a table and desk, and given an opportunity to advance the discourse, we'll definitely do it, you know, and it's based on principle and nothing more.
1: So I'm speaking to Nkululeko Dunga, who's Gauteng MEC for Finance. You're on 702, 11 minutes to 11 o'clock. Let's take some of your voice notes, but after the break, stay tuned. I will take some of your calls on 011-883-0702.
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1: 8 to 11. The MEC of Finance in Gauteng, Nkululeko Dunga, is joining me. He's right in front of me in studio. We're speaking about the finances in the Gauteng province, which is truly the center of the economy, not just of our country, but generally of the continent. I'd love to hear from you on 072-702-1702.
7: Good morning, Thabo. It's Ndile in Kagiso. Please ask my commissar to answer this question for me, as he is in finance. If somebody doesn't spend a budget, why Treasury take that money back? Because to me, it feels like people are being punished twice. Somebody is not doing their job. You take the budget, you take it back to Treasury. Why don't you just deal with that person and the service delivery continues? Because that person has punished the citizens by not spending their money. And now Treasury takes it back to Treasury. It's not helping at all. Why don't he change that? If you can answer that for me, please. Thank you, Sindile.
8: Morning, Thabo and the MEC. I just want to know, how are they going up, to get the people to start paying for services? Because if you're not getting a cent from a million people, I mean, really, if they had paid, they had to pay 100 rands each, It can help the municipality. They must get people to pay, because some of the people, you find them at the hair salons and all that, you know, especially during SASSA. They occupy all those hair salons. They do their nails. Some of us, we work, but we couldn't even afford to do our nails. But they don't want to pay for the services. How are they going to get the people to pay for the services? That little bit will help the municipality, because we can't have 2 million people paying for 10 million people. It's Veronica from Spadeview. Thank you.
9: Hi, Thabo. Please ask your guest, what does it take if people are suspended and they're still getting paid in full with all the benefits? People are still stealing money with their cronies or friends in higher places. It's all very well to say that they're going to prosecute them, they'll go after them, but what does it take to physically do that? Why are our courts not full of these looters yet? Why are our prisons not full of these looters yet? I'd like to hear the response to that. Thank you. This is Ursula.
1: Ursula, thanks very much. MEC, we don't have a lot of time. We have about 3 minutes, so I'm going to ask you to spend about 40 seconds on each question there, because we're going to say goodbye shortly, starting with the first ones first, or whichever order that you prefer.
0: Yeah, to answer also the previous question, you know, when you were saying that the funding model of municipalities is incorrect and must be changed, we agree with that. As hence, the only other option that you would have, instead of charging people rates and taxes, instead of charging people water and electricity extensively so, is that the municipalities must engage in business, you know, and that's how you build state capacity. And once they are able to make revenue and profit outside of rates and electricity and water, then you get your buffer point there, where you will spend much more less in terms of the payment towards municipalities for those services. But going into under expenditure, the unfortunate part is that we run a 180 billion rand budget, and only about 8 billion or so of it, it's our own revenue. So we can dictate what happens to that amount that we spend. But all the others, 140 billion, 30 billion, 140 billion is equitable share, which comes from national government. Yeah. And about 30 billion of it is then conditional grants that comes from national treasury.
1: Sure.
0: And that tells it's very specific to the activities that you need to undertake. And when you have not undertaken those activities and infrastructure development paid for certain services, that money must then be taken back to National Treasury. Yeah. There is a process for a rollover that you can then ask for, but it's based on a business case study as to whether will you be able to spend that money in the next financial year, you know. So national government cannot give you money for housing and then you spend that money for something else. You need to spend it for housing, and if you have not spent it for housing, you need to return it back and ask that that money be rolled over for the next year so that you are able to spend it. We have also from, and I know we have had this debate in terms of holding people to account, we've also included part of performance to be attributed towards the spending expenditure aspect of it, because it's very important in terms of the money that we allocate to you in terms of business case studies that you would have given us and how much you spend, because that just relatively means that when you have underspent, you have underperformed on what is non-financial, and that is on your core duties as an administrator. And we have held people to account for that regard. In terms of holding people to account, and I know once again we have expressed that decision, you know, we are still very clear that people must be held to account objectively so. You know, and where there are financial ramifications for the longevity thereof, we must be able to reflect back on it and say, I mean, this has taken this much. I mean, in terms of the circulars of human resource, it says you must deal with these matters within a period of 3 months. There's really no need why or any explanation that we can give why some of these matters take to up to a year. If the prescripts and the legal prescripts are there to deal with many of these matters within 3 months, it's a lack of political will to a certain extent.
1: And will you, as the MEC and also the member of the EFF, have courage, chutzpah enough to hold the ANC to account and even call for their heads, even though you serve in the executive?
0: Look, in anyone and everyone, and it's not just a limitation, by the way, towards a certain political party. That is inclusive of anyone that can be associated with the EFF, anyone's associated with any other political organization, you know. And also even anyone associated with the NPOs and NGOs, because they've become extremely political now and we need to have that discussion in terms of their monitoring. You'll find a lot of people of NPOs and NGOs who are administrators in government would not necessarily attach to any political office and still have the backing of what is political on the basis that they own and run NGOs. And
1: I'll have to say goodbye. I wanted to speak to you for 3 hours, so it's not allowed to do that. You'll have to come back at some other time. I really enjoyed speaking to you. Nkululeko Dunga, Gauteng MEC for Finance. Thanks for coming through. A minute to 11.
0: No, thank you.
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1: 702, Josie Walk the Talk is calling on you to walk with the people, for the people, on Sunday, 26 July. Babize Bonke. And this year you can choose from three different inner city routes. The 8-kilometer 44 Main Street route takes you from Ellis Park through Maboneng and Jewel City, past the Field of Dreams and Maharishi Invisibility Institute. You then go through the Main Street Precinct, Gandhi Square, and past Carlton Center, finishing off at Ellis Park. So, whether you're taking on the 8-kilometer, 5-kilometer, or 15-kilometer, enter now on primemediaplus.com and get ready for the 702 Josie My Josie Walk the Talk, hosted by the City of Johannesburg.
11: This is EWN. Good morning, I'm Sfiso Zulu. Johannesburg Development Agency boss and acting Johannesburg Social Housing Company CEO Themba Matibe walks free after his fraud case was struck off the court roll. Matibe appeared in the Alexandra Magistrates Court this morning on charges of fraud and corruption. The 29-year-old ANC Youth League member was arrested by the Special Task Force in January. Police had linked him to procurement irregularities related to his tenure at the Johannesburg Social Housing Company. Alfara Mushwana was in court.
12: When Themba Matibe appeared in court for the first time in January, the state asked for additional time to complete their investigations. High on the state's agenda was accessing his electronic devices in a bid to gather evidence for his fraud and corruption case. The NPA was then given 5 months to do so, but the prosecutor informed the court this morning that he needed more time to go through the devices. The court has ruled that 5 months was more than enough to gather evidence and has decided to strike the case off the roll. Matibe now walks free and continues leading one of the city of Johannesburg's most crucial departments. Alfa Ramshwana, Eyewitness News, Johannesburg.
11: A grieving mother has broken her silence following the murder of her son, allegedly by an anti-immigration group in Mossel Bay. The 19-year-old Nhlamulo Sambo was allegedly attacked by people who believed he was a foreign national at the weekend. Patricia Sambo says her son is South African, or was South African, from Giani in Limpopo. In a video posted on Facebook, the mother describes the pain of losing her son in such a brutal manner.
13: They killed my son like a dog, saying that he's a foreigner, whereas my child is a Tsonga, a South African citizen of Limpopo. I am very painful and hurt as I'm saying, I'm speaking now, because here I am right now, I'm not working. They killed my child. Now I should take the body home to Limpopo. I should bury my child on Saturday. Please, South Africa, help the fellow South African.
11: A KwaZulu-Natal police officer is due to make his first court appearance for corruption charges linked to helping inmates escape from custody in exchange for a bribe. The warrants officer was arrested in KwaMsane last week. He allegedly accepted a 5,000 rand bribe for the commission of the offence. Nhlanhla Mabaso reports.
14: The warrant officer allegedly gave a handsaw to inmates which they used to cut the steel bugler at the KwaMsane police station. At the time of the incident, the suspects escaped police custody. However, one of them, Sibusiso Kumede, was nabbed by police, with further investigations later revealing that the detective helped them flee. Police spokesperson Robert Nechiwunda says no one is above the law.
15: For these officers who are suspected of being involved in any act of criminality are prosecuted accordingly, because nobody is above the law. We do have those rogue elements within.
14: The officer will be in the dock this morning and may face more charges. Nhlanhla Mabaso, Eyewitness News, Durban.
11: And as government ramps up its foot and mouth disease response, Agriculture Minister John Steenhuisen says negotiations continue to maintain existing red meat export markets and to expand new ones. 13.5 million doses of vaccines have now arrived in the country, with 4.4 million animals having received at least one dose of the vaccine. Steenhuisen says while KwaZulu-Natal remains the epicenter of the disease, with more than a million animals having been inoculated, it's time for a regional approach to getting foot and mouth disease under control, including in neighboring countries. Lindsay Dentlinger takes a look.
16: Government has now spent almost R500 million to procure vaccines to stem foot and mouth disease. Minister John Steenhuisen says the latest consignment of 3.5 million vaccines, which arrived last week, will again be split across the sector, with the feed lots getting the lion's share of 1.5 million doses and red meat producers a further 500,000 doses. Steenhuisen says with the disease having had a devastating impact on the red meat industry, it is time to get the industry fully functional again.
17: As many people would know, the feedlots have not been operating at the desired outputs, and that has meant that there's a knock-on reduction in cattle being purchased into the value chain.
16: Steenhuisen says trade talks are ongoing to ensure markets for South African products and to maintain confidence in the country's animal health systems. Steenhuisen says government will this week formally engage a number of strategically important markets, including Tunisia, Lebanon, Egypt, Bahrain, Oman and Saudi Arabia. Lindsay Dentlinger, Eyewitness News. Parliament.
11: Gold is trading at $4,532.57 an ounce. The rand is at 16.22 to the dollar, 21.85 to the pound, 18.89 to the euro. Brent crude oil is at $94.22 a barrel.
18: And in the traffic of Golden Highway, roadworks are causing these delays. The Golden Highway in itself is heavily backed up as well. While traveling on the N12 West, we've got delays between Croft Road and the R24 merge. That's due to an accident.
11: A partly cloudy day in store for Gauteng. The temperatures will peak at highs between 18 and 20 degrees. The top story in EWN this hour, Johannesburg Development Agency boss and acting Johannesburg Social Housing Company CEO Themba Matibe walks free after his fraud case was struck off the court roll.
19: 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Walk with the people. 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For our Josie.
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0: 7 minutes after 11 o'clock. Welcome back. You are on 702. I'm happy to have you with us. This is the Clement Manyathela Show. He's not here. My name is Thabo Shole Mashau. We're together till 12 o'clock. So we've got about an hour to go or so. And this part of the segment of the show, we will be focusing on entrepreneurship, right? And a lot of entrepreneurs out there, they see growth as perhaps a threat to the business. And that sounds like a contradiction in terms, right? But growth can really kill your business. So today we want to explore a link between the growth of your business and your identity as an entrepreneur. And I guess that will help us further chart those often muddy waters. I hope that you're an entrepreneur or you know of some, and you'll call them to listen in, because these conversations are very, very important. Entrepreneurs are a backbone of most economies in the world, and without entrepreneurship, we do not grow as we ought to, because businesses, small businesses at times, and actually huge businesses at times, can only absorb so many people. Entrepreneurs are really the bricks and mortar of an economy. And if you're one, please join us as we'll be speaking to a business strategist and getting some guidance from them. 9 minutes after 11 o'clock. Welcome.
1: Let's walk the talk. 702.
0: Grant Sherwood is joining me. He's business strategist and identity success coach. As many entrepreneurs reach a plateau, not because they lack strategy, but because their internal identity hasn't expanded to support the level of success they're pursuing. And our business strategist and identity success coach, Grant Sherwood, he argues that the real constraint is often psychological. A business simply cannot grow beyond the identity of a person leading it, because at times a business is intertwined to the identity of the entrepreneur in front. And from understanding your internal deserve level to recognizing founder identity patterns, today's world of work unpacks the powerful link between identity and entrepreneurial growth. Grant Sherwood, thanks for your time. Welcome to 702. Good morning. I hope you're good.
2: Cool to be here.
0: Sorry, Grant. I lost you for a second there. Are you good?
2: Okay. Yes, I am. Can you hear me clearly now?
0: Now I can. Welcome, Grant. Okay. You know, this is often not a sexy or fashionable topic, but necessary, especially in this entrepreneurial space that often eludes so many others, and they give up along the way. I wanted to find out, why do so many entrepreneurs assume their growth problem is tactical, and do they miss this by focusing only on strategy and attributing this only to strategy?
2: Yeah, thanks, Thabo. So, look, I think we conditioned, you know, as growing up and going through school and things like that, that, you know, we just need to learn a new skill, a new tactic, a new strategy in order to progress. Now, definitely true. You definitely need strategies and tactics and all that. But if the person who is executing on those strategies, tactics, etc., doesn't truly believe that they are capable and certain in their ability that they can deliver a good outcome, then they fall flat every time. So what people miss is the execution gap. Because, like, everybody, or there's a lot of people that download the same course or get the same strategy, but only a few people become successful with it. And that is because the person who becomes successful is the person who is certain in their ability to execute at the highest level. And that's why they make that strategy successful.
0: Yeah. And please, Grant, share a little bit about a business and the identity. How important is it for a business not to be as intricately linked to the identity of the entrepreneur or whoever else is leading it at the time? And the two must have their separate identities.
2: Yes, definitely. But unfortunately, the way that it works is somebody's business is a direct reflection, a direct mirror of the entrepreneur's internal state. So if somebody if an entrepreneur operates at believing they are only worthy of a mediocre revenue level, then whenever they go above that, they sabotage themselves to go back down to where they feel comfortable. So it's really hard to uncouple both unless the entrepreneur is willing to outsource majority of the tasks and decisions, and they are not the bottleneck of the business. When that happens, then they distribute decision making and all that sort of thing, and then it's the collective identity of everyone making the decisions that then drives the business forward. But that if it's an individual running that business, the business is a direct reflection of whatever that internal state of that entrepreneur is. Yeah.
0: And does that mean that it would become difficult for their business to grow beyond the identity of an individual because it's individually driven, so to speak? It doesn't enjoy at least a plethora of ideas and perspectives from a collective of others.
2: Yes, 100%. The internal state of an entrepreneur determines how much risk they're willing to take on, how, if they've been burnt before by a previous business decision or partnership or something that went wrong, that still plays in the background of their psyche. And, now the next opportunity comes and they need to partner with someone or they need to invest some money. Now, they know it'll work, but they are so hesitant because they haven't been able to process the past failures and setbacks and things like that. So that's just one example of how identity through an experience would then hold somebody back from then moving forward. And this is really is what happens at almost every plateau. We talk about a breakthrough moment or a breakthrough where somebody finally got through that revenue level or that amount of growth that they've been looking for. Sometimes they stick there for like 4 or 5 years while they're busy cultivating the right mindset and the right identity to be able to break through those things. So there's a few ways to do it, of course. You can hang around like-minded people who have really big thinking and who have done what you are trying to do, so you can just feed off of them. That really helps. Another way is to wait for a cataclysmic event to happen where you are forced to change. That's obviously not the pretty one that everybody looks for. But the third way is to consciously go in there and rewire your identity by breaking through those limiting beliefs and those patterns that have been holding you back. A lot of those things come from childhood, the way that you were brought up, the way that your parents taught you to view money. There's so many things that are going on with an entrepreneur that people don't normally think about, because it's easy to blame the tactic. It's easy to blame the strategy or the marketing agency or the whatever you've just employed. But the hard part is looking at yourself and saying the reason why this didn't actually work was because of the person who was implementing the strategy. And that's hard to do for a lot of people.
0: I bumped into one of the prominent entrepreneurs in the country who happens to be running a huge fleet of vehicles for renting, and she's also involved in many other things. I didn't bump into her, but we had dinner and there were a number of us there. Something that she whispered in my ear as we were having dinner was that at times it's good for your brand not to enjoy your identity, because at times if brand grant is attached to Grant's fleet of cars, when Grant airs on social media, that brand automatically goes down with Grant, the person of Grant, that is. And if we don't know who runs the fleet of cars, and you haven't called it Grant, you've called it Milk Cars for all arguments and purposes. Yeah. When Grant airs in public and he's been found to have said something wrong on his Facebook page, the business may be spared somehow, because it's not immediately linked to grant. But I assume there'd be also other advantages of linking it to your persona as well, because we could support it because it's you. It's a very thin line, Grant, to navigate and to try and meander through. How do we ensure that at least your identity benefits your business more than it is a detriment thereto?
2: Well, I guess we can look at someone like Elon Musk as well.
0: Yeah,
2: for sure. So, like, Elon Musk, there's good and bad to everything. I think we need to just agree on that. It's just, there's good and bad to linking your personal name to the brand. There's also good and bad to not linking your personal brand, your personal name to a brand as well. I know Elon Musk has gotten a lot of flack for working a lot alongside Donald Trump and things like that. So it just really comes down to what is the main objective and image that you want your business to portray. So I think, you know, there's so many people getting excited about the SpaceX IPO that's coming along. Mm-hmm. But it's because people are backing Elon Musk and they know Elon Musk is involved, and therefore that IPO is gonna, or the whole company has got a really high probability of massive success. So it would just be understanding what the true objectives of the organization is. What is the marketing plan? Because there's some brilliant companies that I don't know who's in charge there, but I know the company's incredible. Just make sure you're in alignment with where it is you're wanting to go.
0: 19 minutes after 11 o'clock. Welcome. This is 702. My name is Thabo Shola Mashao. My guest, Grant Sherwood, business strategist and identity success coach, someone that you might want to have a chat with, even post this discussion, because he's tuned into how you can grow your business, make it successful, using your identity and business strategy. It could be that you've plateaued. It could be that you've also hit the wall as far as growth of your business. How do you do that? And it's very difficult, especially if you are an entrepreneur who's working by themselves, to grow, to truly reach your full potential. You might need various other minds coming together to help propel you upwards. What are some of the difficulties that you are facing as an entrepreneur out there, especially as far as growth is concerned, especially as far as the identity of your company and yours is concerned? Are the two intertwined? Why are you not growing, do you think? Is it because perhaps the person and the identity of the person is more vocal than the business identity? How do you move around that? Grant is here to answer some of those questions for us. But if you want to speak to him directly, feel free to do so by giving us a call on 011-883-0702. Alternatively, just drop a voice note or a text message to 072-702-1702, 21 after 11.
1: Let's walk the talk.
3: 702.
0: Grant, what happens in a situation where you have more than one entrepreneur leading the business? It could be a partnership, and the two of you, three of you could be involved in this. Does it muddy the waters even more? Does it make it more complex to navigate around the issue of the identity of the business?
2: Good and bad to everything. But I would say if you are really wanting to scale something in a massive way, having a team of like-minded people, at least who share the same vision, is very beneficial. Because if you may have a limitation in your own mind around how to spend money, so you want to count all your pennies and, you know, keep making sure that you're building a war chest, for example, but somebody else is a bit looser in the way that they feel like we need to spend and invest money, you know, that that can create some really good dialogue and some really good debate around, you know, what is the best way forward. So I would say in that situation, you know, mentorship, you know, having partners, that is the reason why you create these partnerships, is to leverage other people's expertise and things like that. What I do see as a limitation is one entrepreneur is way more empowered than the other two or three partners. And then, it's kind of like they've got the final say. So you need to try and be as democratic as possible to get the best result for where the organization is going. So 1,000%, I think that's very beneficial for anyone.
0: Mm. As far as the identity of a company or entrepreneurs is concerned, when you're collaborating with others, because I would assume there would be instances where you need to collaborate momentarily or otherwise with others, getting into a JV project, getting into a collaborative initiative, or holding hands for this specific client. How is that helpful or unhelpful? Because now you would be merging two separate identities. You would need perhaps services of a different company that does what you need at that point, but personalities will play a role in you collaborating effectively or ineffectively. Grant?
2: Yes. So, great question, because I've seen so many people jump into partnerships almost like an overnight thing without doing clear due diligence in terms of, you know, who is the actual person that I'm getting involved with. I met with somebody actually on the weekend who we were talking about getting involved in a joint venture. And he said, well, the way I do it is I hire a private investigator. I make sure that, you know, I do as much deep research on the person, not just the company. The company is definitely one part, but also the person that they're getting involved in. And I was like, that's brilliant. So I wish more people would actually do that, because the clearer we are up front, the smoother the whole relationship goes. So if I'm clear on who I'm working with, that is going to work in my favor all the time. And I wish more people did that instead of just jumping into handshake agreements on partnerships. And yes, there is a space for that, but I've seen just too many people get burned like that, because there is just a misalignment on what is actually the end goal and what exactly we're trying to both get out of the project.
0: Mm. I want you to say something about perhaps something that may be an issue that could be poisonous and unpopular. Self-sabotage, yeah, especially from entrepreneurs. That happens often. And psychologically, it could come from the fact of being overwhelmed by potential success. It could also mean that the capacity or lack thereof could also lead to self-sabotage, where you realize that I won't be able to cross that river. I might as well jump in and sink. Or I do not know what great success looks like. I've never been there before. So I'd rather let this thing die. Not intentionally in that way, but you could self-sabotage. Express something around that, Grant, because it sounds make it to me, but it's a phenomena in the entrepreneurial space.
2: Brilliant. Okay. So self-sabotage, there's two parts I'm going to talk about. Okay. So in the first instance where you start a project and it's in the first couple of weeks, and I'll give you an example of in my own life. So during COVID, I was like, man, so I'm quite into gym and fitness and everything like that. I was like, let me put this whole fitness course and everything together. And I'm great in front of a camera, great in front of people and everything like that. But the technicalities around how to create a website was so far out of my values and skill set. You know, it was so overwhelming and everything. And so I tried for about a day or two, and then I gave up. So I sabotaged myself in terms of that. But it's because I didn't have the skill set, because I don't value the actual coding, all that sort of thing. And that's why I sabotaged myself and gave up on that. Okay. Sure. So that happens a lot. There's a big misalignment between what some people want, what they say they want, versus where they're internally wired to achieve in. Like a stay-at-home mom, for example, is jealous of the friend who went out and started a business and now became successful. But the stay-at-home mom, their values is more in parenting and motherhood and raising children and things like that. So now when they try and start a business, or they feel like they have to try and start a business, it is like so against the grain of what's going on internally, that like they have to fight friction all day long, every day, just to try and make the project happen. So self-sabotage has a place. It's feedback. It's feedback to let you know that you've probably taken on a project that you should never have started in the first place. The second part of self-sabotage is, okay, we all have a set deserve level. Okay, it acts as though it's like a thermostat, okay? It's in business, it's in terms of how much money you save and invest, because there's entrepreneurs that make millions who save and invest nothing for themselves and just live off that. There's also, you know, when people, okay, so it's in relationships as well, where people have a set limit to the amount of love they feel like they deserve in a relationship as well. And then they would sabotage that relationship, start fights and things like that, you know, create a bit of toxicity and things like that, just to kind of slow down the amount of love they're receiving. So the same happens in business.
0: Sure.
2: Is, say, somebody's baseline is R1 million a month. They've had this goal, I want to make R1 million a month, and they've been moving slowly and slowly and slowly towards it. And now they have one huge month, for example, and they make R1.5 million turnover. That is completely out of their comfort zone. Mm. So your brain is wired to keep you safe. Your brain is wired to, you know, back from when we were cavemen and everything like that. Your brain is wired for survival and safety and everything. So now when you all of a sudden go to 1.5 million, that is so out of your comfort zone that you're like, man, this feels so awkward and scary. Sure. Like, I don't know what to do. And then...
0: Grant, I just want us to squeeze really in weird, quickly. Yeah. Apologies for being so rude. I just want to squeeze quickly a voice note that came through. And then I'm going to ask you to respond to it in 30 seconds. Sorry for that, bro.
3: No problem. I think I share the same sentiment with Grant. People buy you before they can buy your product, you know. In most cases, it's only rare where you find people, they don't know this business, who runs this business and all that. But as soon as something sparks out, they're going to find out, like, who's the founder of this business or who's this guy, what does he do, and all those kind of things. So it's very important, the implementer of the every business, who carries the vision of the business, to make sure that the manner they conduct, the processes they put in, and solutions that they put in, they're in the interest of the business and the future and the vision of the business. Otherwise, it's rare to find the business striving in this manner. Thank you.
0: Yeah, Grant, as you say goodbye, 30 seconds.
2: So, would you like me to respond to
0: that? Yes, please.
2: Okay. All right. So, yeah, 1,000%. But what happens to a lot of entrepreneurs is what they say they want versus what they actually want internally is different. Okay, so people might verbalize, I want to be a billionaire, but internally they are actually stuck at, say, R1 million. Mm. And they're just going to be R1 millionaire. Okay? Mm. So, there's the big gap between what people say they want versus what they actually want, and you see that through action and what they do in fact implement.
0: Sure.
2: So if you want to be checking in on yourself, like, how serious am I about the goal that I'm setting for myself, I don't listen to words. I look at actions. I look at people's diaries. I look at, you know, how they respond to certain challenges and things like that. Mm. That'll tell me everything about how far this person is actually going to go.
0: We have to leave it at that, but really appreciate it. Sadly, we run out of time. Grant Sherwood is business strategist and identity success coach. 1 minute late. Apologies, Mbali. What's the latest on Eyewitness News headlines with Mbali Dlamini?
4: Thanks, Thabo. A very good morning. Well, we begin in Cape Town, where police are investigating the deaths of 4 people killed in a shooting in a suspected taxi violence attack. The shooting happened just after 8 o'clock this morning at the corner of Moonwood Drive and Sheffield Road. Police say unknown gunmen opened fire on a group of men, leaving 4 dead and 2 others critically injured. Johannesburg Development Agency boss and acting Joburg Social Housing Company CEO Themba Mathibe is a free man today after his fraud case was struck off the roll. Mathibe appeared in the Alexandra Magistrates Court today on charges of fraud as well as corruption. The 29-year-old ANC Youth League member was arrested by the Special Task Force in January. And Warrant Officer Carl Sander claims there is a culture of targeting and victimization of whistleblowers within the KZN Hawks Department. Sander is testifying at the Malanga Commission of Inquiry today. His testimony forms part of the Commission's probe into a large consignment of cocaine, which was stolen in November 2021 from a Hawks storage facility in Port Shepston. Well, those are the headlines. This EWN and more at midday or as it happens.
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5: Well, travelling in the south of Joburg, particularly Eldorado Park, we've got delays on the N12 West approaching the Golden Highway. That's due to roadworks. The Golden Highway in itself is affected heading towards the N1 exit. That's also due to roadworks. While travelling towards Edenville, do expect heavy traffic volumes on the N12 as well as the R24 West between Edenville Road and the Gloolies Interchange. That's due to an accident. There's another accident scene reported in Edenville. This one is along Van Riebeek Road. It's causing heavy delays approaching Terrace Road. While travelling in Alexandra, another accident scene on the N3 North right near Marlborough Drive. Delays are from Vincent Chabalala Road. Otherwise, that's your last traffic update from me, Amo Ramela. Stay tuned for more.
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6: John Perlman. 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
7: But I walk into a place, and this is clearly what Cabello has done. He simply writes down a registration number and walks out with a plate. Is the supplying of that without, for example, checking on documentation, checking on ID numbers, is that a criminal offense?
8: Well, it should be. That is fraud, because you look at it at common fraud. So you are supposed to have a register. We pay annual fees that's in excess of 40,000 rand a year. So we have to keep registered.
7: Jan de Lange is president of the License Plate Association of South Africa.
1: John Perlman.
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1: Health and Wellness.
0: The Health and Wellness feature is brought to you by Cipla. Stay connected with us. 24 minutes to 12 o'clock, and indeed it is the Health and Wellness feature. It can be a bit torturous to go to the gym every now and then, and your body needs to recover. South Africans love an active weekend, don't we? Whether it's a Saturday morning park run or a trail hike in the Mahalisburg or crossing the finishing line at the marathon like Clement often does. But the day after that can hit hard. We've heard it, especially on this show. Sore muscles, fatigue, dehydration, and a body that needs more than just rest. It just needs a bit of mellowing. And recovery is as important as a workout is often is as well. Yet it's often most neglected part of the fitness routine. We just focus on punishing the body, but the recovery part thereof, we just put it in the back burner. Wellness experts and expert and founder of the IV Bar, Kerry Rudolph, joins us today to break down exactly what your body needs to bounce back and how to do it smarter. Have you ever pushed through a tough workout, a race, or struggled to recover? What did you try? What did you do? And what's the biggest recovery mistake you see people make every day? Please let us know on 011-883-0702-22-12.
1: Let's walk the talk.
6: 702.
0: Kerry Rudolph, wellness expert and founder of IV Bar. Kerry, thanks for your time. Welcome to 702. Good morning. Kerry.
17: Yeah.
0: Can you hear me?
17: Can you hear me?
0: Now I can. How are you doing?
17: Yeah. I'm good, thanks, Tabo. How are you?
0: I'm trying my best to recover, not just from the physical, but emotional stuff as well, I'm sure. But we'll stick only to the physical for now, right?
17: Right.
0: So, Kerry.
17: Although it's all tied in. All tied in together.
0: That is so true. That is so true. What actually happens to the body, Kerry, during a marathon? I hear Clement talking about these long marathons, and a long hike, an intense gym session. What is recovering? What are they recovering from exactly?
17: Right. So I think one of the things that people underestimate is the recovery process. We think that we have to keep pushing and pushing. And what they don't realize is progress actually happens during the recovery. So that's when the body repairs the tissue, it restores the energy levels, it adapts to physical stress, and then it prepares for the next effort. So it really, if you're continuously doing the marathons and the hikes and never giving your body a rest, your body lands up having what we call cumulative fatigue, where it just gets to a point where it says no more. So what we have to make sure that we're doing is recovering in between by hydrating, working on our muscles, you know, the energy reserves, the circulation, so that we actually get that overall recovery capacity back to where it should be.
0: And I suppose we often pay much attention on the performance on the day as opposed to the recovery, as we've already established. But what is a proper time to recover? Average, I'm certain it would differ from person to person. But as far as averages are concerned, Kerry?
17: Yeah, so it depends. So obviously I'll give you first just a step back, like almost a 5-point recovery, because this is going to help in terms of your timing as well. So one of the first things that you want to do is get enough sleep, right? Straight after your endurance race. And when we're talking about sleep, we're talking about aiming for about 7 to 9 hours. And this will help your growth hormone release during that time. And people underestimate what a good night's sleep can do. That can literally make all the difference in the world for you. The second thing you're going to do is lots of hydration. And that can literally improve your symptoms within a few hours. And that we're talking about not just water, we're talking about replacing your electrolytes, so your sodium, your potassium, your magnesium, your calcium. Dehydration can often feel worse than anything else, and it often worsens your fatigue and your muscle cramps and your headaches and, you know, your recovery time. So obviously hydrating properly can help reduce those symptoms within a few hours. Nutrition, hugely, hugely important, and that's when you're going to see the benefits beginning immediately afterwards. But sometimes your muscle repair takes about 24 to 72 hours. So that's what people need to expect. Active recovery, if you're going to go through and go do ice baths or a massage, you know, sports massage or compression therapy or IV nutrient therapy, that can also help reduce the stiffness the same day or the next day. But marathon recovery can take anything from several days to several weeks, depending on the individual and depending on that race intensity.
0: Electrolytes are often referred to as an important part of recovery. What role do they play, Kerry, and how often should one have them after a torturous marathon or intense body workout?

0: the event. Don't rate, wait till race morning. And if you're hydrating consistently, especially that week building up to your marathon, that's going to work all the way. That's going to be work wonders for you. And one of the things that you can see with this to know that you are hydrating properly is you actually monitor your urine color. I know it sounds a bit strange, but if it's light yellow, it indicates that you're getting enough hydration because you're getting a lot of water and you're getting a lot of electrolytes. So you're right. It's not just about the water. It's the electrolytes which actually helps replenish the reserves in your body, and it helps your body recover better. Also, if you don't have enough electrolytes in your body, you're going to have a lot more cramping, and your dehydration and a lot of your symptoms can worsen. So that's what helps you actually recover a lot quicker.
1: And the urine color, is it the best indicator that you can monitor to use your recovery patterns, Kerry?
0: So it's one of the ways. So you obviously, if you've got very, very dark colored urine and almost a bit of a smell, then you know that you're probably having too much salt and too much sodium in your body. So you want to. That's one of the ways. But generally, if you are chronically fatigued and you just don't feel like you're coming right, either before your race because you've done too much or after your race, it's typical of dehydration as well. So we often think that it's, are we not getting enough food or we're not getting enough rest, but it often is the dehydration that our body is experiencing that is making those symptoms so much worse. So even if the minute you kind of start licking your lips, you know that you're actually dehydrated. You know your body is asking for some kind of fluids.
1: 011-883-0702. Do you run marathons? Do you torture your body every now and then with a good workout? Do you do hiking? Do you go to gym and stretch those muscles? How do you recover? Share with us. And how do you make sure that you are not doing too much, especially after a great workout, a great marathon, a great run, whatever it is? What do you do? How do you relax? Do you go for a massage afterwards? Do you walk it out? Do you rest completely and do nothing and take leave from work for 5 days? Do share with us. And what are some of the mistakes that you've discovered over the years, over the months, over some weeks of recovering? And what are some of the issues that you may have regarding that? Share with us and ask Kerry Rudolph any question related thereto on 011-883-0702. 011-883-0702. Alternatively, send a voice note to 072-702-1702.
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1: Health and Wellness.
2: Health and Wellness, my guest, Kerry Rudolph, founder and CEO of Ivy Bar. We are speaking about how to recover from gym, hiking and marathon weekends that we often expose ourselves to. What is the right way of doing it? Do you just go home, sleep for 2 days and don't wake up at all? Or are there things that you could engage into that would be meaningful and effective, assisting your muscles, your body to recover? 011-883-07. 702. TT is calling us from Sandton. TT, welcome. Good morning.
3: Hey, Taita, how's it?
2: Sharp, is it?
3: Sharp. To your guest, I have a problem with passing out a lot. Like, there's a lot of fatigue and it happens randomly, right? And I'm not the most hectic of gymmers, but once or twice a week I play soccer. And when I play soccer, I really go full on. I don't drink cold drink. I don't take any sugar stuff, like cold drink, soda, cake, sweets, chocolate, whatever. I don't take any of that stuff. But that's the one. And the second is with regards to electrolytes. Is it the one that you buy at the shop that says electrolytes? I don't want you to mention brands, but or is there a homemade one we can do?
4: Right. So, Titi, first of all, have you ever checked your blood pressure?
2: Titi?
3: I have. I have, and sometimes they say it's normal. Sometimes they say I need to. Well, before I went into this, they said that I must do a lot more activity, and that's when I started walking and playing soccer once or twice a week. Yeah,
4: right. Okay, because you're not getting the sugar. I was going to say, if you're getting a lot of sugar in, then obviously you can be having those sugar spikes, and then it's a drop, and which is making you pass out. But that's not in your case because you've cut out all the sugary things. So you might struggle with low blood sugar or low blood pressure, for example, or low blood sugar. So what I would recommend for you, so you do get different kinds of electrolytes, and there is a particular brand that I love, which I don't mind mentioning, is the 32GR. Is Endure. So it's actually quite interesting. I did a DNA test a while ago, and it actually brought up that I need to drink electrolytes and amino acids while I'm exercising in order to replenish my electrolytes. So some people don't, but you clearly do. So there's something called Endure. It's your 32GR, and you just put two scoops of that into some water. I add some ice in that, and that gives you lots of electrolytes and amino acids. It's also got some sugar and carbs, but a healthy way of having it. And sip that while you're exercising, because I really do think that that's going to help you. I think you're probably getting a bit of a blood pressure drop and a bit of a sugar drop. And your body's actually saying to you need it. There are some whole foods that you can eat at home in case you don't want to go out and buy. So some things that you can eat before you exercise that have got lots of magnesium and calcium and sodium. So that would be having a bit of salt before you're about to do some exercise, having a potato, so some sweet potatoes, having a banana. Those things are very rich in potassium. Even some nuts like almonds and cashew nuts. Some dairy products have got calcium. Having those things before you're about to go and exercise is also going to help increase your electrolytes and keep your body managing a little bit more during your soccer.
3: Oh, okay. Perfect.
2: You're
3: Thank
2: good,
3: you so
2: Titi. Yeah, thanks.
3: Yeah,
2: Hey, Tedda, thanks for calling TT. 011-883-0702. Alternatively, 072-702-1702.
5: YT, Gwenda here. I think I share the same sentiment with Grant.
2: 072-702-1702. I don't know what happened there. We'll try to get you again, Gwenda, and hear what you had to say. Back to our conversation, Kerry. I wanted to find out, what would you recommend? And again, I appreciate the fact that our bodies are very different and there could be distinguished ways of doing this. But for someone who's untrained like myself, I would think just sleeping the whole day will make it better. Is that sufficient?
4: You mean as your recovery?
2: As I recover yeah. From a long marathon or a hike in Mahalis, my body is sore. I come back and I'm thinking I'm not going to lift a finger for the whole day.
4: So actually, that's probably one of the worst things you can do, funny enough. So obviously you want to listen to your body, and if your body says you need to sleep, then sleep. So sleep, as we mentioned, is a huge part of it. So you want to make sure you have a really good few hours or a good night's sleep afterwards. But some active recovery actually does very well for your body because it helps improve your circulation and reduce that stiffness. So that's like going for a gentle walk, light cycling if you're a cyclist, maybe some mobility work and stretching. So some yoga if you, or even just stretching at home, easy swimming if you're that type of person. So that actually does help improve the circulation and reduce the stiffness that you're experiencing. And some of the stiffness can only come a couple of days afterwards, where you get, you know, they call it that DOMS, where it's that, I'm just trying to find the word. So yeah, there we go, your delayed onset muscle soreness. So sometimes this only happens 24 to 48 hours afterwards. So actually doing a bit of active recovery, just a nice gentle work, is going to reduce that delayed onset muscle soreness. The other thing that you could do is, not everyone's a fan of an ice bath, and but you could do some contrast therapy, so that even having a quick cold shower, and then jumping into a nice warm bath where you're putting some Epsom salts and some magnesium in there, because that's also going to help you recover. And obviously at the Ivy Bar, what we advocate, it's not your first point of departure, but something that's an adjunct to everything else you're doing, is your IV nutrition therapy and your compression therapy. So compression therapy are the boots where you would put on, it's almost like a deep tissue massage. So if you do have a place near you, a lot of the gyms do it. We do it at our Ivy Bars, where you can put the boots on, and that helps get rid of that lactic acid and helps with the circulation. And then your IV nutrition therapy is where you go in and you have a nice big drip. It's a liter of saline. It's a sodium chloride, and that's going to help put back your electrolytes as well into your body and rehydrate you.
2: And that sounds like the most convenient and quickest way to do it. Or is it just because I'm lazy?
4: It is a quick fix in this case. You know, we never talk about IV nutrition therapy as a permanent fix or a quick fix. But when you are severely dehydrated, and this is what happens when you do go into a casualty or into a hospital with severe gastro or severe dehydration, they put up a line with sodium chloride, which is the quickest way and the most effective way of getting the fluids into your body. So yes, it is your quickest fix if you are really struggling. And we also do have magnesium and glutathione and vitamin B12. So all of that to put back into your body, because you have, especially with the endurance races, you have really tapped out on your vitamins and minerals and your amino acids, because you've needed them during your endurance race. So yes, it would be the quickest way to get that into your body, alongside obviously the good nutrition and the hydration and the recovery, the sleeping and the gentle walking.
2: Kerry, how do people reach you? Some couldn't call through and some couldn't maybe get us to read their voice notes. How do people reach you post this discussion?
4: No problem. So they can have a look at us on our website. It's www.theivbar.co.za. We've got 40 Ivy Bars across the country. You don't need an appointment. People can pop in. We've got registered nurses there, and they will sit and give you a free consultation. There's lots of information on our website, but otherwise go to one of the Ivy Bars closest to you. Sit down with our nurse. She can take your blood pressure for free, and she can advise you as well on what it is that you should be doing. Even if it's not IV vitamin therapy, they can also advise you on some other things that maybe you should be doing to help you out.
2: The next time around, we'll be inviting you back to speak about electrolytes for our fatigued emotions. Kerry, thanks for your time. Really appreciate it.
4: Thank you, Tabo. Thanks for having me on your show. Have a great day.
2: Kerry Rudolph, founder and CEO of Ivy Bar. This winter, look out for the Winter Wellness in Mom's Bag campaign in your local pharmacy. Cipla has thoughtfully put all those essentials together, the ones moms reach for when sniffles start, coughs appear, or winter bugs strike. It's simple, familiar care, all in one place, helping families stay covered and cared for through the colder months.
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6: Where is the initiative at this point in the fight against FMD?
7: We've vaccinated between 3.3 million, much less than what we need to do of the 24 million doses that we need to get done by the end of the year. We are not close to getting herd immunity. The man is delusional. He's sitting with an excess of 10 million doses of vaccines in fridges.
6: Francois Rousseau is the CEO of the South African Agriculture Initiative.
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1: Coming up on the Midday Report with Mandy Wiener.
2: That would be between 12 and 1 o'clock, and she's right in front of me. Lovely to see you, Mandy. How are you doing?
10: Hey, Tabo. Great, thank you.
2: What's coming up on the show?
10: So, sure, it's been quite something watching the Midlanga Commission today, a Hawks Warrant officer breaking down in tears, just reminding us what some of these police officers have been through through this process. We've got another witness giving evidence in camera at the moment, so we'll bring you the latest there. The Joburg Development Agency CEO's case has been struck from the roll after a five-month delay. We'll speak to Alpha about that. And then we'll speak to the chairperson of the Impeachment Committee, Makashule Ghana, about his appointment yesterday. We'll get the latest on the Joburg water disruptions, and then we'll find out a bit more about how this Bafana visa mess up happened. Who's to blame?
2: I think we all know, but catch that on Midday Report with Mandy Wiener between 12 and 1. Lovely having you with us. Have a good one. It's exactly 12 o'clock.
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11: Good afternoon, I'm Bali Dlamini. Durban-based crime intelligence officer Jabulani Duma has now taken the witness stand at the Madlanga Commission. Duma will be testifying partially in camera, with only his voice being broadcast after the commission granted his request. Duma filed an application stating the broadcasting of his face may put him and the people he regularly works with, including informants, agents and other officers, in danger. He is expected to testify about the large consignment of cocaine stolen in November 2021 from a Hawks storage facility in Port Shepstone. Earlier today, Warrant Officer Carl Sander wrapped up his testimony before the commission on the same theft in 2021. Sander also claimed there is a culture of targeting and victimization of whistleblowers within the KZN Hawks department. Tabiso Koba reports.
12: After more than 3 decades working in several drug units, in 2024, Carl Sander was moved to desk duty following allegations of corruption against him. He says those allegations were never proven. However, Sander says a Hawks officer who got arrested for extortion was never reassigned like he was.
13: It's difficult to understand it because here a mere email gets presented and you get moved. Here you've got a person that's in a very confidential environment, classified environment. It's out on bail for a serious offence. Nothing happens. I'm aware of the people, they weren't happy with what happened. They work in the same space and complaints were brought. We can say a whistleblower came forward. The whistleblower got victimised straight away.
12: Sander says the officer in question reported to Hawks KZN boss Lesija Senona. Tabiso Koba, Eyewitness News.
11: Johannesburg Development Agency boss and acting Joburg Social Housing Company CEO Themba Matibe is a free man after his fraud case was struck off the roll. Matibe appeared in the Alexandra Magistrates Court today on charges of fraud and corruption. The 29-year-old ANC Youth League member was arrested by the Special Task Force in January. Police had linked him to procurement irregularities related to his tenure at the Johannesburg Social Housing Company. Alfara Mushwana reports.
0: When Themba Matibe appeared in court for the first time in January, the state asked for additional time to complete their investigations. High on the state's agenda was accessing his electronic devices in a bid to gather evidence for his fraud and corruption case. The NPA was then given 5 months to do so, but the prosecutor informed the court this morning that he needed more time to go through the devices. The court has ruled that 5 months was more than enough to gather evidence and has decided to strike the case off the roll. Matibe now walks free and continues leading one of the city of Johannesburg's most crucial departments. Alfa Ramshwana, Eyewitness News, Johannesburg.
11: In Cape Town, police are investigating the deaths of four people killed in a shooting in a suspected taxi violence attack. The shooting happened just after 8 o'clock this morning at the corner of Mood Drive and Sheffield Road. Police say unknown gunmen opened fire on a group of men, leaving four dead and two others injured. The attack comes amid ongoing taxi violence in Inyanga, where several taxi owners and drivers have been killed in the recent months. Police spokesperson Andre Trout says they've launched a manhunt for the suspects.
14: And detectives are following up on all leads to identify and arrest those responsible. Additional police resources have been deployed to the area, and anyone with information is urged to contact Crime Stop on 08600 10111 or use the MySAPS mobile application anonymously.
11: A grieving mother has broken her silence following the murder of her son, allegedly by an anti-immigration group in Mossel Bay. 19-year-old Ntlamulo Sambo was allegedly attacked by people who believed he was a foreign national at the weekend. Patricia Sambo posted a video on Facebook saying her son was a South African citizen from Giani in Limpopo.
15: They killed my son like a dog, saying that he's a foreigner, whereas my child is a Tsonga, a South African citizen of Limpopo. I am very painful and hurt as I'm speaking now, because here I am right now, I'm not working. They killed my child. Now I should take the body home to Limpopo. I should bury my child on Saturday. Please, South Africa, help the fellow South African.
11: While at the same time, some foreign nationals displaced during that unrest in Mossel Bay at the weekend have now returned to their countries of origin. The municipality's Leon van Dijk says after violence broke out on Friday last week, they had to provide temporary shelter to approximately 400 migrants. Van Dijk says the repatriation process began yesterday following arrangements with the relevant consulates.
16: We are now moving into the new phase of response and the next phase of response. Some displaced persons have already been relocated through the relevant authorities and transport arrangements are being implemented.
11: And a 2016 decision by the Serbian government to ban protest against a visit by China's President Xi Jinping continues to draw mixed reactions. The European Court of Human Rights has now weighed in, condemning that decision. The Serbian-Chinese Friendship Association approached the court after being prevented from demonstrating in 2016. The group's demonstration was in support of the spiritual movement Falun Gong, which is banned in China. The demonstration was banned as a threat to public order, but the court has now ruled that the motive was speculative and that Serbia violated Article 11 of the European Human Rights Convention. Gold is trading at $4,526.06 an ounce. The rand is at 16.20 to the dollar, 21.83 to the pound, 18.87 to the euro, and Brent crude oil is at $93.33 a barrel.
17: Well, at this stage in El Dorado Park, there's bumper-to-bumper traffic. This is on the Golden Highway between the N1 and the N12. Also, still in the El Dorado Park Devlin area, there's slow-moving traffic on the N12 westbound between the N1 and the Golden Highway. And there's also slow-moving traffic heading towards Bedford View. That's in the Edenvale area on the N12 westbound between Edenvale Road and the Kidulis Interchange.
11: A partly cloudy afternoon in Gauteng today. Temperatures have peaked at highs of between 18 and 20 degrees, while Cape Town is cloudy with isolated rain expected. Temperatures peaking at a high of 20 degrees. The top story in EWN this hour. Durban-based crime intelligence officer Jabulani Duma has taken the witness stand at the Malanga Commission, partially in camera.
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10: Coming up on the show today, a Hawks Warrant officer breaks down in tears at the Midlanga Commission. The Joburg Development Agency CEO's case is struck from the roll after a five-month delay. We'll speak to the chairperson of the impeachment committee, Makashule Ghana. We'll get the latest on the Joburg water disruptions, and we'll find out how the Bafana Bafana visa mess-up happened. All of that over the next hour.
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10: Good afternoon. Welcome to the Midday Report on 702 and Cape Talk with me, Mandy Wiener. Good to be with you today. Are we watching that situation in Mossel Bay, whether or not that is a xenophobic violence attack or not? As you heard in the Eyewitness News bulletin, the commissioner trying to get more detail there as well. And we'll bring you the latest on that if it does come through as well. I've been watching the Midlanga Commission this morning, and sure, the emotional toll that giving evidence at this commission is taking on some people is really, it's so harrowing. Watching this warrant officer, the Hawks narcotics officer, Carl Sander, wrapping up his testimony today, breaking down in tears as he was told about a lie detector test that he underwent that clearly there was an issue with. He broke down in tears because of the treatment he was subjected to. Really, really sad to watch that. And at the moment, we've got another officer who's giving evidence in camera. But it just goes to show the personal toll that people are enduring in order to testify. It's country duty is really what it is, and we shouldn't lose sight of that. Well, let's find out firstly what the latest is with that. Tabiso Gorba, EWN reporter, joining us on the line. Tabiso, good afternoon to you. Let's start with the evidence of the narcotics officer, Carl Sander, before we move on. Take us through his evidence today.
19: Good afternoon, Mandy. As you just touched on, that by the end of Mr. Sander's evidence, he was very emotional. And part of the reason is that the evidence he's been giving evidence about, it's regarding that stolen large consignment of cocaine that was stolen from a Hawks premises in Port Shepstone in 2021. Now, Mr. Sander, despite not working within that premises and despite not having any knowledge of the drugs that they were being stored there, he was one of the people who were questioned by the Hawks, apparently at the instruction of the currently suspended KZN Hawks boss, Lesetsha Senona. So he was one of the suspects who were then subjected to a polygraph test, him and along with many other Hawks officers, around this consignment of cocaine that was stolen from the storage facility. Now, those results from the polygraph test that was conducted a couple of years ago, Mr. Sander did not know the results. The only thing he heard was that he failed the results. And as a result, he's then been sidelined from the Hawks. But the reason he got emotional today, Mandy, is that for the first time ever, he heard that those results have now been declared null and void. This is because the examiners who were conducting the polygraph test, they made a number of errors. And obviously, because they made a number of errors, it's actually the results that they have, which said that Mr. Sander failed it, those results were actually declared null and void. And this was very emotional for Mr. Sander. This is a man, Mandy, who's worked for over 40 years within the police service, yet his highest ranking is warrant officer. He's been a warrant officer for almost 23 years with zero promotions. And part of that reason, you know, what he said is that He's been working in the drug business, and what he has found is that in the drug business, there's a lot of police corruption, and is one of the few people who's been trying to expose this corruption, and for that reason, he's now been sidelined. For the past 3 years, Mandy, he's been working in the supply chain management office. This is a desk duty assignment. This is a man who has extensive experience in narcotics and drug bust, and because obviously of some factionalism within the Hawks and some trumped up charges, including this polygraph test, he's now been resigned to desk duty. He's applied for early retirement. He said he's done fighting. So when those results were actually read out, you know, you could actually see the relief from his face, the expression of emotion, you know, some sense of vindication that you can see from him as he obviously prepares to retire from the police force. In terms of his testimony, Mandy, today, it has been sort of peripheral in terms of what he has been testifying about. As we said, that the Madlanga Commission for this week is focusing on that 200 million rand of cocaine that was stolen from a Hawks storage facility in Port Shepstone in KZN. And Mr. Carl Sander has just been speaking around the issues around drug bust, how to store drugs, and obviously what are the processes and protocols when it comes to matters like this. And towards the end of his testimony, Mandy, he made a very interesting point around the stolen consignment of drugs, saying that the people or the thieves who stole those drugs, they have some connections with the management of the Hawks. Let's take a listen.
13: Commissioner, I think it will eventually come out that the suspects who stole the drugs are known.
20: Say that again?
13: The suspects who stole the drugs are known.
20: Are known?
13: They are known.
20: Known by who?
13: I was informed by Colonel Jacob personally who they are. But the links to the management are known.
20: Management of DPCI.
13: Correct.
20: The links of the suspects who stole the drugs.
13: Correct,
20: to the management of DPCI.
13: Correct.
20: Yes.
10: So that was testimony earlier to be so. I also want to play another clip of audio for the listeners of the very end of the warrant officer's testimony where he broke down. Let's take a listen to this before we go into who's currently on the stand.
21: The Lieutenant Colonel, Subsection Commander of Polygraph KZN Forensic Science Laboratory, KZN, who has sent us an email to explain the two documents. And the email came at 9:50. We only saw it now. It says, the test was conducted by Captain Nell. All polygraph tests are subjected to two quality reviews. The first is the technical review during the polygraph process after the polygraph charts are generated. During this process, the result was a DI, deception indicated. The polygraph result was communicated to the examinee during the post-test interview. The results on the summary were obtained after the tests were done. This is in relation to the first report. Later, during the administrative review process, the reviewer went through all documents and found that the polygraph examiner had made serious errors during the polygraph examination process. Reviewer's report is attached, which is the unsigned one. We will see if it is the signed one now. A non-conformance was opened and investigated against the polygraph examiner. The test was considered invalid so that the examinee was not prejudiced by the errors of the polygraph examiner. The polygraph examiner in question was stopped from conducting any further polygraph examinations thereafter.
22: So, effectively, the warrant officer was exonerated?
21: He was, Chair.
22: All right. That probably means all of those tests were...
21: This relates only to him,
22: but we will,
21: before all the other witnesses come, we will have to do the same exercise, Chair.
22: Thank you. Yeah, thank you.
21: We are done with the witness, Chair.
22: Warrant officer, you are excused.
23: Thank you, Commissioner.
22: Thank you. Thank you very, very much for your testimony. And at least I'm happy that we are at the point where we are adjourning. I see that you are emotional, so you'll find time to compose yourself now. Thank you very much again, Warrant Officer.
10: Sure. What a thing. And you've got Carl Sunder, who has been a warrant officer for the majority of his career. At his age and for the, after all the years that he's been working, it's just, it's a hard thing to watch. Tabiso, just quickly run us through, who's on the stand now?
19: So the man in the stand is an undercover police officer. He's a crime intelligence officer. He's based in Durban. And he will obviously be speaking around. We understand that he's just been going through the nature of his work. Some of his work is obviously intelligence collection, also drug bust, and also very heavily in the narcotics business and illegal trafficking of both drugs and humans. So he will be speaking again to that theme that is going to be the entire theme for this week. This is the consignment of cocaine that was stolen at a Hawke storage facility in Port Shepstone in 2021.
10: Tabiso, thank you very much. Tabiso Gorba, EWN reporter with the latest from the Midlanga Commission.
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10: In court today, the Joburg Development Agency boss and the acting Joburg Social Housing Company CEO, Themba Matiba. This matter's been going on for a few months, and he appeared today in the Alexandra Magistrates Court on charges of fraud and corruption. And I think things didn't go quite as everyone expected. Alfred Ramashwana, EWN reporter in court for us, is back in our Joburg studios now. Alfred, good afternoon to you. Take us through what happened in court today.
0: Good afternoon, Mandy. Just for some context, Themba Matiba was arrested in January by the Special Task Force and he was found with a substantial sum of cash in his house. And he appeared in court in January. And on his first appearance, the magistrate gave them a 5-month postponement to today so that the state can conclude the investigations. The state wanted time to go through his electronic devices to gather evidence into allegations of procurement irregularities during his tenure as the CEO of the Johannesburg Social Housing Company. So when we got to court today, the NPA asked for more time in addition to the 5 months that they were already given to go through the electronic devices and complete the investigations. And the magistrate really wasn't impressed at all, emphasizing that 5 months should have been more than enough for the NPA or the state to go through those devices. And so the case has been struck off the roll because the NPA really did not get things done during the 5 months that they were given, Mandy. So the magistrate really wasn't impressed.
10: So what happens now? Does he just go back to doing his job, I imagine?
0: Yeah, I mean, he's always been doing his job. There was never any form of action against Themba Matiba. So he walks free. He remains at the helm of the Johannesburg Development Agency, where he earns about 3.5 million rand per annum. And so he walks free. So it's up to the NPA now to decide if there is any reason to reinstall the matter or re-enroll the matter. And the judge really wasn't impressed, Mandy. Let's take a listen to what he had to say to the prosecutor today.
3: It seems like it's we arrest first, then we do the investigation. If there's further issues, unless the accused is a flight risk or he's not granted, or you know, his bail is opposed or whatever, there's no reason at all whatsoever to arrest persons, to put it on the court roll. The court rolls are jam-packed. And that's why I gave a long remand for the state, almost 5 months, to finish its investigation. Now, at this stage, I can't see any reason to keep this case on the roll. The investigations, everything can be finished. I presume the gadgets are in the state's possession.
4: Indeed, Your Worship.
3: So the investigation can be finished. And if there's a case, it can be recharged. The matter is struck off the roll.
10: Magistrate Boshoff explaining there why the matter was struck off the roll today in the Alexandra Magistrates Court. Why is the NPA not ready? It had a 5-month break. Now the matter gets struck from the roll. They can, of course, re-enroll it, but it's just not a good look.
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10: 12:23 on the Midday Report. So if you were watching yesterday in Parliament, we had the election taking place of the impeachment committee chairperson, Makashule Ghana from Rise Mzansi, being elected. And of course, there was a fair amount of horse trading going on behind the scenes. The fact that a member of the Government of National Unity is now going to chair the committee. We've seen calls from ATM, for example, saying that he should not be there, saying that Toko Didiza, the Speaker of the National Assembly, should also recuse herself. But let's speak to Makashule Ghana now, who's going to be taking on this role of chairperson of the impeachment committee. Makashule, good afternoon to you. I'm not sure, do I say congratulations to you? Is this congratulatory?
26: Good afternoon, Mandy. It's a responsibility that one has to accept and discharge of.
10: I like the way that you've phrased that. It is a responsibility. There are concerns from ATM, for example, some other opposition parties saying that you're there as a stooge of the ANC. What is your response to that?
26: For me, I'm here to serve Parliament, serve the people of South Africa through Parliament, be loyal to the Constitution, loyal to the rules, honest with the people of South Africa, and ensure that the process runs smoothly in accordance with the Constitution, with the rules of Parliament. The result of the elections yesterday, it's now water under the bridge. I'm the elected chairperson. Those that supported other candidates, I'm not going to worry about what they say. Once the committee commences its work, we are all members of committee, and I will direct the committee to ensure that we stay true to the Constitution and the rules of the National Assembly.
10: Does it make a difference that Rise Mzansi is a member of the Government of National Unity?
26: It does not make a difference, at least to ourselves. We are not in the executive, so whatever the outcome of the process, we discharge our responsibilities. We'll discharge them without fear, favor, or prejudice, in the same way that our leader, Songezo Zibe, is discharging his responsibility as chairperson of SCOPA. The same kind of noises were made after his election, but if you were to ask now whether he has done well as the chairperson of SCOPA, those people that made noises in the beginning, they are no longer making such kind of noises. So it's normal in elections. You can't focus on those kind of pedestrian noises.
10: There are calls from opposition parties for the National Assembly Speaker, Toko Didiza, to recuse herself. Will you be supporting that, or do you not think it's necessary?
26: It's unnecessary. It's the same kind of what I call pedestrian thinking, because if you are to exclude her, you must equally exclude all the members that will have participated in the vote in 2022, and we don't think we are there. If the Constitutional Court wanted to bar any member of Parliament from participating in the processes of this nature, the Constitutional Court would have pronounced themselves on that matter. As far as we are aware, the Constitutional Court has not pronounced themselves on this matter. And if anyone wants to move on that with that kind of thinking, they can then go to court and the court will pronounce themselves on that. But for myself as the chairperson, the work of the committee has commenced right now at 12:30. I will be meeting with the House Chairperson of Committees to start planning for my own induction first, but also to get an indication of the support staff that will come and support the work of the committee. So the work has begun.
10: So are you proceeding as if this committee is going to begin hearings, or are you waiting for the outcome of the court appeal or a potential potential interdict application from the president? Or what is the plan going forward?
26: We are not waiting for anything. We are going to focus on what's in our control. And what is in our control is the preparatory work. So like I said, I'm going to meet with the House Chairperson of Committees now at 12:30 to start that particular work. So there are rules in Parliament in terms of how we are going to at first engage with the panel report of retired Judge Nobo, and then only then can you then move into the hearing stage. So there's still processes that need to unfold. There are terms of reference that the committee needs to adopt, the appointment of the evidence leader that needs to take place. There's also the terms of engagement in terms of how the process will unfold itself once the hearing starts. So there's still a lot of legwork that needs to be done, and that work has already begun. And it's the meeting that I'm going to have now at 12:30 is part of that work that has started.
10: Makashule, very importantly, I need to ask you, are you still going to have time to run Comrades this year?
26: I'm definitely running Comrades on the 14th of June. For anyone who wants to see me, let's meet in Maritzburg. I'll be there in Maritzburg. I'll finish. I intend to finish Comrades. I'm well prepared for Comrades.
10: Good man, good man. Makashule Gana, good luck as you take on that responsibility, chairperson of the impeachment committee. So he describes it not as congratulatory, but as a responsibility. And the Rise Mzansi member saying it doesn't make a difference that Rise Mzansi is a member of the Government of National Unity. He's proceeding as if there are no interruptions, so not waiting for the court appeal by the president, also not waiting for a potential interdict from the president as well. What do you think after listening to that?
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2: Mandy, if we trusted politicians to look after dirt and nonsense, I swear tomorrow there would be a dirt and nonsense shortage.
4: Aye, Mandy, you know these political parties with their double standards and hypocrisy. I mean, the ad hoc committee on police interference and criminal justice is chaired by an ANC person. Didn't an ANC minister go and testify in front of them or appear in front of them? Why didn't they say, no, the chairperson must excuse themselves because he's from ANC?
10: Thank you very much. Yeah, those are all the questions coming through. It doesn't make sense because then everybody from the ANC would have to recuse themselves. So that's why Makashule Gana is saying it doesn't make sense. Thank you very much for all of those WhatsApp voice notes coming through. 12:30, time for Eyewitness News headlines.
11: Thanks, Mandy. Good afternoon. A Durban-based crime intelligence officer has taken the witness stand at the Madlanga Commission today. Duma will be testifying partially in camera, with only his voice being broadcast after the commission granted his request. He filed an application stating the broadcasting of his face may put him and the people he regularly works with, including informants, agents and other officers, in danger. The Special Investigating Unit has laid bare its findings into the Free State Government's questionable bursary scheme. It has found that more than 8.3 billion rand in irregular expenditure in the 2017-2018 financial year. The SIU has been probing the scheme since 2023, following years of claims of maladministration. And Gauteng police have mobilized resources to investigate the murder of a public order police officer. The off-duty officer and a civilian were shot dead last night in Tsakane in Ekurhuleni. According to police, the officer was at a local supermarket when he was attacked by three unknown men. Well, those are the headlines. This EWN and more at 1 or as it happens.
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9: Good afternoon. I'm Mawande Mateza. The Department of Sports has laid the blame for Bafana Bafana's disjointed World Cup travel plans at SAFA's door. The team had to postpone their trip to Mexico by 30 hours after it emerged that the Football Association failed to secure visas for all the players and support staff ahead of their departure. The team is currently in transit and is expected to land in Mexico within the next hour. Here's Deputy Minister of Sport, Peace Mabe, speaking to Anele and the club on 947 this morning.
12: We can blame it to the management of SAFA. We can blame it to executive of SAFA. Because when you are about to embark on such a serious journey, you must at least have a committee that reports at least on daily basis. Because there's a lot of logistics that comes to the traveling of the soccer team.
9: Mabe added that they're unable to hold SAFA accountable as FIFA strictly prohibits government interference in football matters. Four-time Grand Slam winner Naomi Osaka's run at Roland Garros came to an end with a 7-5 and 6-3 loss to world number one Aryna Sabalenka in the fourth round. This was her best performance in Paris, as Osaka had previously never made it past the third round. Here's Osaka.
14: I don't know if you knew me before. I would be very disappointed in myself after matches like these, but I kind of realized that it doesn't matter at all. I've played her multiple times and I've, sadly to say, lost multiple times, but the only thing I can keep doing is trying my best, and maybe hopefully it'll work out in my favor one day, but I can't let myself be discouraged every time I lose to someone.
9: The first of the quarterfinals in the women's singles ended a short while ago, with Mira Andreeva advancing to the semis with a 6-love and 6-3 win over Sorana Kostea. Mawande Mateza, Eyewitness News Sport.
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17: Well, at this stage in Midrand, heading towards Centurion, there's an accident seen N1 northbound near New Road, causing heavy delays all the way from Allendale. While in Bedford View, traffic remains sluggish on the N3 northbound between the Geldenhuys Interchange and Van Buren due to an earlier accident. In Eldorado Park, heading towards Lanesia, expect some delays. N12 westbound approaching the Golden Highway. And in the Mother City, we still have that accident seen on the N2 outgoing. This is before Broadway Boulevard. If you come across any other traffic issues, kindly WhatsApp us on 072-702-1702.
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15: I'm a millionaire, and yes, I am a millionaire. There you'd be on the couch with your six numbers. But 7 is for heaven, or yes. But 4 is for the door, or yes. But 38 is never too late, or

0: Answers more millions. 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
5: Hey Mandy, great show. Did I just hear now in the news that a person with the same name Duma is going to be speaking on camera with only his voice for his security? If that's the reason, why are we mentioning his surname? Thank you. By Simon Vildefian.
6: Afternoon, Mandy and the team. You know, when you speak about the Comrades Marathon with Makasule Ghana, it reminds me that, by the way, this time last year, we were having a postponement at the Senzo Meiwa trial because a certain prosecutor was going to run the Comrades. Has everyone checked in as to what's going on at the Senzo Meiwa trial, or we have completely switched off? Thanks, Mandy.
7: That's a great question. So I must admit, like, we don't follow it as closely as we were following it. We do get the occasional updates, but sometimes that's how the news cycle works, unfortunately. But it's interesting how your brain works that you connected those two things, and maybe a reminder for us that we need to check up on the Senzo Meiwa trial and what's happening with that. I'll chat to Khumotso Modise and get an update from her on what's happening with that. And also, why are all these people running Comrades? I mean, that's the real question for me. Like, you're all crazy, admirable, but crazy. But thank you so much for all of those WhatsApp voice notes that have come through.
4: 702, the Midday Report, Monday to Friday,
3: 12 to 1 p.m.
7: So as you heard earlier, we did speak with Makashule Ghana, who's the chairperson of the Ramaphosa Impeachment Committee. Well, let's get some reaction to this now with the ATM parliamentary leader, Vuyo Zungula, who joins us to speak about that. Vuyo, good afternoon to you. Thanks for your time. You're not running Comrades, are you?
8: No, I am not running Comrades. I'm not at that level as yet.
7: Me neither, don't worry. Okay, so firstly, what is your reaction to Makashule Ghana being elected as chairperson of this committee?
8: Our principle is that you can't have someone in government presiding over such a process of holding the executive accountable, particularly for the president, because there are going to be split loyalties and a conflict of interest. We've also raised the issue, for example, about the issue of SCOPA, that there was a long established principle that it cannot be chaired by someone that is in government. That is why in the previous parliaments, it has always been chaired by someone from the opposition. You'll also recall that even in the Nkandla ad hoc, opposition parties then, which are also in parliament now, your DAs, your IFPs, and etc., were of the view that you need someone from outside government to chair that process so that it does not become a process of protecting the president. And that is our principle viewed on the matter.
7: You're also arguing that Toko Didiza, having previously voted against a Section 89 panel report that gave rise to the impeachment committee, should also recuse herself. What is your argument on that?
8: Firstly, and most importantly, the judgment was issued on the 8th of May, and then on the 11th of May, on a Monday, it is reported that the Speaker was in Lutuli House with the Parliament legal advisors, with the legal advisors of the ANC to discuss the implications of the report and what should happen therefore. So when we met as the parties yesterday, we took a view to say that is a clear conflict of interest because Parliament comprises of 18 political parties. You can't have the Speaker after a constitutional court judgment meeting with legal advisors of only one party instead of meeting with the 18 different political parties so that as Parliament collectively we decide how to approach it with obviously the legal advisors of the Speaker. So it is in that view we said that there's a clear conflict of interest and the fact that her organization has taken a posture that Mr. Ramaphosa must be defended, and that is the line of march, and we know the party line which brought us here, because in 2022 there was a party line to say they must vote against that report. If it was not for the court, the ANC would have long buried the issue of Palapala. So clearly there's going to be conflict of interest from the Speaker as well when it comes to her role in overseeing the process of impeachment.
7: So as things stand at the moment, Makashule Ghana saying he is proceeding. There was a meeting at 12:30 that he was attending. He's going ahead with getting the work of the commission done. Is ATM going to continue to support the work of this committee, or would you consider a court application potentially?
8: Look, we're going to push and ensure that the committee functions independently from any undue political influence, particularly from parties that have said they want to either prosecute or defend the president. Our view as ATM is that it must be a process of seeking for the truth and ensuring accountability. And one of the things that should have happened long ago was that the Speaker should have tabled the independent panel report to the impeachment committee, because in the Concord order, if you read number 7, it's very clear what should have happened. Now, we're sitting on the 1st of June, 2nd of June, almost a month later, that has not happened. Therefore, we view that as a delay. So we are going to judge Makashule Ghana not on what he says, but on rather what happens, because what happens now is what is important, because we should be having a timetable to say what

0: 702.
1: The Midday Report with Mandy Wiener.
0: Let's walk the talk.
2: So I said we'd try and get some more information about the reports coming out of Mossel Bay about a potential xenophobic violence there. Two Mozambican national aged 27 and 43 being killed, also a South African being killed as well. The Western Cape Police Commissioner has been speaking. Ntuthuzelo Nene, EWN reporter, following that story first. So Ntuthuzelo, let's start with the facts of what we know about this incident. What are the police saying?
3: Good afternoon, Mandy. So the police are saying that two Mozambican men aged 27 and 43 were killed over the weekend in Mossel Bay in the Asla informal settlement of Kwanongaba Township, where sporadic violence erupted on Friday evening. They were called out to this scene and responded to the actions that were taking place there. And according to the police, the situation was quelled on Friday evening. But on Saturday, in the early hours of Saturday morning, they were called out again to the area where they discovered the body of a 27-year-old man. And then shortly thereafter, they received a call that another person was taken to hospital and was declared deceased on arrival. And upon investigation, they found out that both men were of Mozambican descent, and they were killed following the violence there on Friday evening. So, in a way, dispelling the rumors or the reports that came out earlier from the Mozambican government in a statement saying that five Mozambican nationals had been killed in xenophobic violence in Mossel Bay. So the police are saying, you know, the facts are that only two and not five Mozambican nationals were killed over the weekend in Mossel Bay.
2: But are they saying that it's xenophobic or not?
3: They're not specifically saying that it's xenophobic related, but they do say that you know, people who are protesting or doing any kind of action must do it within the confines of the law. The protest or the violence that they responded to on Friday, it was described as a protest against undocumented foreign nationals in the area. But the police are not specifically saying that these were xenophobic related attacks. But the statement from the Mozambican government does say that you know, some of its nationals were killed in xenophobic attacks in South Africa in the town of Mossel Bay, Mandy.
2: Okay. And police continuing to monitor that situation, I imagine.
3: Yes, they are continuing to monitor that situation. And they've also dispelled, you know, the reports that came out about the 18-year-old teenager who was killed, who is South African and is from Limpopo, that they're saying that his case is different from what transpired or in that area, as far as the reports that were saying that he was mistaken for a foreign national and was killed. They're saying that according to the investigation so far, the preliminary investigation indicates that in the early hours of Sunday morning at around 3 a.m., also in Kwanongaba, police were called out to the New Rest informal settlement where this body of this 18-year-old was discovered with stab wounds. On the scene, Mandy, they say there was a 15-year-old boy who had been with the deceased, and the 15-year-old confirmed to the police that he and the deceased had broken into one of the shacks with an intention to steal when the occupant of the shack walked in on them. The 15-year-old managed to hide inside the shack while the 18-year-old fled. Then the occupant

0: end of the shack, chased the 18-year-old and caught up with him and allegedly stabbed him. Police are still looking for this suspect. They're saying that it was not related to any, attacks on foreign nationals. This was a alleged robbery gone wrong, Mandy, and he was caught up in that.
1: Gisela, thank you very much. Important clarifications there from the police in the Western Cape relating to that Mossel Bay apparent xenophobic attack. And Gisela Nene, our reporter, covering that story.
2: It's another girl!
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1: 12:50 on the Midday Report with me, Mandy Wiener. I know a lot of people have been affected by water shortages over the weekend because of the maintenance being done. I was certainly one of them as well. We're starting to see water being restored some of those different areas are filling up with water. So let's get an update on where we are. Nombuso Shabalala is the spokesperson for Joburg Water. Nombuso, good afternoon to you. Thanks for your time. Give us an update on the system.
8: Good afternoon, Mandy, and thank you very much for having us. So Rainwater has completed the first phase of its maintenance as scheduled, and Johannesburg Water Systems are now focused on recovery. So in terms of the Sandton, Soweto, Randburg and Roodepoort systems, they really experienced minimal to no impact during the period. Areas in these systems that were affected were quick to recover. However, the systems that are still in recovery where residents are still affected by no water or low pressure are South Hills, Crown Gardens, the Commander system, which is Brixton, Crosby and Hurst Hill, within the Midrand system, Deep Sluit, Ruby Ridge and President Park areas are still also in recovery.
1: Can you give us timelines on any of those?
8: Sure. So areas will recover differently. So typically areas in high-lying areas would recover last, and those in low-lying areas would recover first. So full recovery of the system is anticipated to take between 3 to 5 days. So in the interim, we do continue providing alternative water supply through roaming and stationary tankers in the areas that are affected. So in areas where there has been recovery, we are redeploying those tankers to the areas that I've mentioned that are still affected.
1: So we know that this maintenance work was being done by the bulk water supplier, Rand Water, which supplies you with water. Did it achieve what it was intended to achieve? Have they told you that it's actually been successful?
8: They did. So each morning, Johannesburg Water technical teams meet with Rand Water technical teams, and also ourselves in comms and stakeholder relations, we meet with our counterparts from Rand Water, and they reported that the maintenance was successfully completed, and they did achieve what they had set out to do at the start of the maintenance on Friday.
1: Okay, well, that's good, at least. Nombuso, thank you very much for the update. I'm sure you'll keep giving us those updates as well. Nombuso Shabalala, spokesperson for Joburg Water. Maybe that will just help you in terms of the timeline. Always unpleasant if you live in one of those areas that is more high-lying, because it takes longer for the system to restore. But that's what it is. At least perhaps the maintenance has done what it was supposed to do.
6: Sports Wrap.
7: Sports Wrap.
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1: Well, something like a sports wrap happening now, because Bafana Bafana, of course, jetting off to the United States, where they're going to be participating in the World Cup, but without an assistant manager. And that's because of this absolute debacle about not getting visas in time. Tiseto Malepa, sports journalist at News 24, has been looking at this story and working out what actually went wrong and who was responsible. Tiseto, good afternoon to you. Thank you so much for making time to chat to us. So what have you managed to establish? Whose responsibility ultimately was it to get these visas?
2: Good afternoon, Mende. Good afternoon to the listeners. What we have established so far is that the team manager is solely the one to blame for the visa mess. So there's absolutely no doubt from what I'm hearing, the discussions of the emergency committee that met on Sunday evening, the report was that the team manager was at fault for the delay in the issuing of visas.
1: So this is Vincent Seka. There were debates about whether he should be removed from the position. What was decided ultimately?
2: Yeah, well, absolutely, there were those debates that he should be withdrawn from the traveling party, but the committee eventually decided to allow him to go. Because they were fearing the short turnaround notice with the World Cup kicking off in 10 or 9 days, Bafana involved in the opening game. They were also worried about how FIFA may receive the change of a team manager at such short notice, because you will understand that the team manager is a position, it's an interface where he exchanges. The team manager, Vincent Seka, exchanges a lot of communication with FIFA, you know, and to remove him at this juncture would have further complicated things, according to the deliberations from the emergency committee.
1: Now,
2: so it's just unfortunate.
1: Yeah. Now, it seems as though what may have caused this hiccup is a couple of things. It could have been the fact that he waited until the team was announced before submitting the final list to the US embassy, but also there was a travel agency that was pulled in that was also involved. So what do we know about what actually happened there?
2: Yeah, that's correct. The first one, we are told that, you know, he waited for the Bafana coach to announce announce the final list of 26 players, which was on Wednesday night in Pretoria. And I think they had Thursday and Friday when Bafana played that match in Soweto. I think it was Friday late or Saturday early morning when the news broke. So 2 days for the embassy to process those final list from the team manager, I think that may have been too short a time, and that may have been where things may have got wrong.
1: And
2: secondly, the use of a service provider, a travel agency. We are told that it is an agency that was brought in by team manager Seka himself. Which is the use of a travel agency is not completely unheard of for organizations as large as SAFA. They use them from time to time to manage the travel and other logistics. But if things go wrong, unfortunately, the fingers will point to the team manager, the backstop within the team manager.
1: And this is the same team manager who was responsible for the Teboho Mokoena yellow card debacle as well.
2: Yes, this is the same manager who was responsible for that Teboho Mokoena yellow card saga, which was quite costly because in the end the team was docked 3 points from their 2-0 win over Lesotho. Fortunately, the team still managed to finish top of their group and get automatic qualification to the World Cup. So it's not the first time that the team manager is making headlines for all the wrong reasons.
1: Tisetso, thank you so much. Tisetso Malepa, sports journalist at News 24, explaining what went on behind the scenes there.
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2: Well, thank you very much for listening today. This afternoon, the president is in Parliament for the budget debate, and then also a couple of briefings taking place on this impeachment committee and what happens next. So watch out for that. It is 1 o'clock, time for Eyewitness News.
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3: Stolen drugs from a Hawks office still in the spotlight at Madlanga Commission, and police probed the shooting of an off-duty officer. Good afternoon, I'm Bali Dlamini. A Durban-based crime intelligence officer, Jabulani Duma, has taken the witness stand at the Madlanga Commission this afternoon. Duma is testifying partially in camera, with only his voice being broadcast after the commission granted his request. Duma filed an application stating the broadcasting of his face may put him and the people he regularly works with, including informants, agents and other officers, in danger. He is expected to testify about the large consignment of cocaine stolen in November 2021 from a Hawks storage facility in Port Shepstone. Earlier today, Warrant Officer Carl Sander wrapped up his testimony before the commission on the very same theft. Sander claimed there was a culture of targeting and victimization of whistleblowers within the KZN Hawks department. Tabiso Koba has more.
4: After more than 3 decades working in several drug units, in 2024, Carl Sander was moved to desk duty following allegations of corruption against him. He says those allegations were never proven. However, Sander says a Hawks officer who got arrested for extortion was never reassigned like he was.
5: It's difficult to understand it because here a mere email gets presented and you get moved. Here you've got a person that's in a very confidential environment, classified environment. It's out on bail for a serious offence. Nothing happens. I'm aware of the people. They weren't happy with what happened. They work in the same space and complaints were brought. We can say a whistleblower came forward. The whistleblower got victimised straight away.
4: Sander says the officer in question reported to Hawks KZN boss Lesija Senona. Tabiso Koba, Eyewitness News.
3: The Special Investigating Unit has laid bare its findings into the Free State Government's questionable bursary scheme. It has found more than 8.3 billion rand in irregular expenditure in the 2017-2018 financial year. The SIU has been probing the scheme since 2023, following years of claims of maladministration. The probe was triggered by a damning Auditor General report in the 2017-2018 financial year. Alfara Mushwana reports.
6: While the allegations date back to the time of former Free State Premier Ace Magashule in 2010, the SIU was only authorized to investigate irregularities between 2018 and 2023. The three-year investigation found that an official awarded bursaries to relatives without following the required process. SIU acting head Leonard Lekgetho says another official never submitted a bursary application but received funding regardless.
7: An official who applied for an international government-funded bursary received the benefit while in office and continued to receive them after resigning from the government.
6: The SIU also found several government officials received full-time bursaries despite policy only allowing funding for part-time studies. The probe uncovered that some funded students received excessive stipends. Alfa Ramshwana, Eyewitness News.
3: Gauteng police have mobilized resources to investigate the murder of a public order policing officer. The off-duty officer and a civilian were shot dead last night in Tsakani in Ekurhuleni. According to police, the officer was at a local supermarket when he was attacked by 3 unknown men. The suspects reportedly then proceeded to another street and shot another victim inside his car. Gauteng Police Commissioner Tumim Tombeni says the motive for the shooting is unknown at this stage. Spokesperson Dimakatso Nebuhulwe.
8: The Provincial Commissioner, Lieutenant General Tumim Tombeni, has mobilized extra resources, working together with Directorate of Priority Crime Investigations to ensure that those who committed this act are brought to book.
3: In Cape Town, police are investigating the deaths of 4 people killed in a shooting in a suspected taxi violence attack. The shooting happened just after 8 this morning at the corner of Moonwood Drive and Sheffield Road. Police say unknown gunmen opened fire on a group of men, leaving 4 dead and 2 others injured. The attack comes amid ongoing taxi violence in Inyanga, where several taxi owners and drivers have been killed in the recent months. Police spokesperson Andre Trout says they've launched a manhunt hunt for the suspects.
1: And detectives are following up on all leads to identify and arrest those responsible. Additional police resources have been deployed to the area, and anyone with information is urged to contact Crime Stop on 08600 10111 or use the MySAPS mobile application anonymously.
3: And in Japan, the number of people injured in storm-related incidents has now risen to 15. This has resulted in calls for the evacuation of thousands of people due to flooding and landslide risks. Storm Jangmi, which was downgraded from a typhoon, has also knocked out power and grounded hundreds of flights. According to weather experts, the storm is expected to move northeastward to get closer to Tokyo by tomorrow. Some schools in Tokyo have announced closures for Wednesday, citing the safety of children during commuting. Gold is trading at $4,526.06 an ounce. The rand is at 16.21 to the dollar, 21.83 to the pound, 18.87 to the euro, and Brent crude oil is at $93.31 a barrel.
9: Midrand, bumper-to-bumper traffic. This is on the N1 northbound between Ellendale and Samrand, while in Bedford View we have that accident scene on the N3 northbound near Van Buren, causing heavy delays all the way from the Haldenase Interchange. And look out for those faulty traffic lights in Bramley at Collett and the M1 North.
3: A partly cloudy afternoon in Gauteng today. Temperatures have peaked at highs of between 18 and 20 degrees. The top story in EWN, a Durban-based crime intelligence officer, Jabulani Duma, has taken the witness stand at the Madlanga Commission, testifying partially in camera.
0: 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In 702 Josie My Josie, walk the talk. Babise bonke. 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

0: 8 minutes after 1 o'clock. Welcome to 702 Afternoons with me, Lebogile Maboja, on this Tuesday, the 2nd of June. We're going to be having some interesting conversations today, and I cannot wait to find out from all of you on this topic around family businesses. Why is it that some survive and some do not? 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Our tech feature, we talk how software testing keeps you safe on digital platforms. Palesa Mshungu will join us for that. Test analyst, lead, and Joho Test podcast host as well. The second hour of the show, we continue with our series on your personal finance with Momentum. We're talking protecting your retirement and preserving your legacy with Franzo Friedrich, Chief Marketing Officer at Momentum Investments. And then we're going to have a conversation with Stellantis around Peugeot and the exciting new Peugeot partner. And we'll be chatting to Charles Timms, who's Commercial Director at Stellantis South Africa, around that. Then we wrap up with our car feature, what South Africans get wrong about diesel vehicles, with Eugene Herbert, CEO of Master Drive. Get in touch with us. 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
0: Let's chat family businesses and what makes those that survive, survive versus those that do not. There is a very interesting conversation that a gent had around what his observations were around family businesses. Now, he was specifically comparing what he observed growing up in Botswana and family businesses from an African perspective in comparison to growing up or living or being in Europe, the UK, the West, let's call it that, and why those family businesses tend to survive. And one of the points that he raised that made me go, "Whoo, wow, I never thought of it that way," is when he spoke about the African household and how in the African household, labor might be perceived. And one of the examples that he gave is to say, the reason that maybe in an African household, the family business does not survive is because as a child, when you come in to work in the business and now you are grown up, your labor's not taken seriously. You're not given an official position with proper formalities. You are just helping watusa at the family business, meaning you become not an, or you rather are not so invested in said family business because it's not a, in inverted commas, a real job. So I really had to think about and say, what is it about family businesses in general that makes them work versus them not working? And the take of this young gent is so, so fascinating in terms of the things he looked to, the things that he compared when he looked at Africa versus the West. I mean, when you look at, if you are to try to think off of the top of your head around African family-built businesses, how many can you name? And if you note, I'm being very, very clear by saying African. I'm not saying black or white. I'm not speaking about a race. I'm not even specifically speaking about South Africa. But what comes from the top of your head when you think African family business? Is there a African family business that is a giant today? Granted, our history means that we are very much at a disadvantage in relation to the rest of the world, where you get other family businesses in Europe and the US that are huge and thriving. So I'd love to hear from all of you on that one. 011-883-0702, the WhatsApp line, 072-702-1702.
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0: All right, let's find out from all of you your thoughts. What keeps family businesses going while others do not survive? And are there nuances, like maybe where the family business is based or the kinds of people in the business? 011-883-0702 in the WhatsApp line, 072-702-1702. We go to Haverson in Pretoria. Hi, Haverson.
3: Afternoon, everyone. Ma'am, this thing is very straightforward. Everybody wants to be in charge. So, yeah, the reason why so many businesses are crumbling down and falling down is because we have a family business whereby everybody wants to be in charge. So it's highly impossible. You cannot have two CEOs, two managers, two supervisors at the very same time. So that is the effect. So in most of the cases where you find the business which is successful, there is positions, and then they respect those positions. Understand? So I think that is the core issue. That thing of saying the business, when the owner of the business dies and the business dies, it comes because of after she dies, and they all want to be in charge. When the other one says go and stock some things to sell, the other one says, no, I can't go. Yesterday it was me going. So it's just a conflict. So I think the reason is everyone wants to be in charge. I think that is the core issue.
0: And don't you know what I just thought about when you were saying everybody wants to be in charge? Ne? I'm also imagining Jorge. And let me speak from experience of African culture, the way I have experienced it. And I know this can apply in homes of other people of color, be it Indian colored, where there's this hierarchy, ya firstborn, ne? So you might have a middle child who is actually very invested in the business and all of these things, but firstborn, who maybe is not that invested, maybe is not even that good, but they must get the position because ke firstborn.
3: Yes, even those kind of things, they apply. You find the person, a firstborn, he or she didn't want to go to school and everything, and then you find a middle child went to school, he's an accountant or she's an accountant. Whereas he or she is suitable for that position of holding the business to grow, but you'll find that the firstborn wants to control everything because it's the firstborn. It also applies with the last borns. They also do the same thing because of I'm the last born. Everything is mine. So I think this thing of controlling everything, it can't be. It cannot work. Yes.
0: Sure. Thank you so much for that, Haverson. I just remembered a family business, an African family business, right? Kaizer Chiefs FC, they actually operate as a family business, the Motaung clan, where they have complete ownership and also hold all key executive positions. So your founder and chairperson, Dr. Kaizer Motaung, you've got Bobby Motaung as football manager, you've got Jessica Motaung as marketing director, you've got Kaizer Motaung Jr. as sporting director, you have Kemiso Motaung as head of digital. That's a family business. How many family businesses, amazing, great, big family businesses do we have on this continent? I see you, Deirdre Sylvester. I see you. I see your messages as well. 011-883-0702 and the WhatsApp line 072-702-1702 as well. Let me hear from all of you.
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2: Let's walk the talk.
0: All right, we continue. Deirdrick in Kempton Park. Hi, Deirdrick.
4: Are you well?
0: I'm good, thanks, and you?
5: Thanks, and you?
0: Oh, Deirdrick, your radio is on. I'm going to put you back to our producer so we can just sort you out there because of the feedback. Sylvester in Four Ways. Hi, Sylvester.
6: Hi, the level. How are you doing?
0: Good, good, and you?
6: I'm well. I'm on my car speakers if you hear an echo.
0: No, we can hear you. We can hear you fine.
6: Good. So I think, Lebu, one of the things that are very much overlooked that contribute to some family business failing is the fact that we don't like each other as family members. So as a result, when this person who was either the founder or had been running the business is no more, because we don't like each other, the ones that are still alive, we literally go on an aggressive sabotage mission of each other. Whoever gets to run that business does not get the support of the family for no reason other than the fact that we don't like each other within the family.
0: So you know what I'm thinking about, ne? I'm thinking about family businesses. I'm talking these global big family businesses where you do hear, Jorge, the father died. Now one of the sons is being arrested for the murder. Like, that's also not uncommon that you hear of, you know, oh, the brother was killed by the other brother because they were fighting over who's going to inherit the position. So what you're saying... What you're saying, I think, is can kind of be true, that sometimes y'all just don't like each other.
6: Absolutely. And I mean, just to one last point as an example from my part, have you heard of a taxi owner who successfully handed over their business to their children?
0: I interviewed the son of a taxi owner who was a taxi driver. And he, at the time, was part of the family business, and it made him a target amongst the other taxi drivers. And I think he had ambitions of doing other things, possibly because of that. I don't recall. The interview must have happened 3-4 years ago on my talk show, Unpacked. If you want a reference, go to YouTube. But you are right. But also, I feel like taxi bosses don't exactly advertise that stuff because their businesses, it's not like... as transparent as maybe other businesses. They're not putting out press releases to say, family, yaha, you know?
6: No, sure.
0: Okay.
6: Thank you.
0: Thank you so much, Diedrich in Kempton Park. Let's try again. Sylvester, okay. I'm not sure what happened. I think I went and accidentally... Okay, let's try.
5: Yeah.
0: Oh, apologies. I was mixing up the names. So it was Sylvester that dropped.
5: No worries.
0: Diedrich, hi. Yes, we've got you back.
5: I made a mistake. You made a mistake. So now we're even.
0: Yes.
5: Yeah, it's a topic that I find very interesting. And I think the family businesses that's gone on to make really, you know, successful themselves up until this point. One example, of course, has to be Pick and Pay. And they're now in the media for the wrong reasons. But I think there's also a reason. I think Raymond Ackerman, you know, his culture that he brought into Pick and Pay, he's famously known for knowing every staff member's name and used to visit the stores himself as a client so that he can experience firsthand, you know, what's working and what's not working. Mm. And I think eventually when it becomes too corporate and you lose the culture, you know, that's why the saying is culture eats strategy for breakfast. I think it's that culture that the family-owned businesses have started that's made them successful. Pepco is the other example. I mean, it started off by the Herbs family. Mm. Now grown into Pepco. And I mean, you know, I don't have to tell you how successful they've been. You know, the Ruperts, Anton Rupert started his business. Johan took it over and took it to the next level. And then there's interesting stories like Auntie Favenstein that through a church project started Omar Rusks, who I think Tiger Brands, one of the big guys now own it. Bitvest, Brian Joffe, started Bitvest. Mm. I mean, that's gone on to huge. And Nando started off with, I think it was Robbie Brosen that bought a chicken outlet in Main Road, Rosettenville, and then franchised it and now it's known as Nando's.
0: Oh, nice. Yes.
5: You know, the Bright Group started by Christo Visa. That's gone on to do very well. So there's lots of successful family. Creepy Crawley, I mean, that's one of the started by a South African family and went international. So,
0: I didn't even know they were South African.
5: Yeah, definitely. Started by a South African family business and now also owned by an international company. So there's lots of examples. I mean, there's one example that also of late, Ellie's Electronics was a family business. And sometimes it could be the starters themselves that eventually, negatively impacts the business because they just can't get it to the next level. You know, the business that I'm at, an express courier company business started by husband and wife combination. I'm now the MD of that, and it's been in operation for 30 years.
0: Yo.
5: So there's lots of success stories of South African businesses that's gone on, not just to become multinationals, but to become very successful international businesses. And I think there's something in it to find out kind of why does it fail when that entrepreneurial spirit leaves. And I think it's the culture. I think if the culture is wrong, it fails.
0: But also, I'm curious as to how it works when... you know, the discussion is happening that this is actually a family business, and there is an expectation that you are being groomed and you are a part of the succession plan, because maybe those conversations don't happen up front with a proper plan. And in some families it works and others it doesn't. But Deirdre, thank you so much just for highlighting all of those family businesses. Your voice notes coming through on 0727021702.
7: Hey, Rebuchile and your team. I think in context of family businesses, I think one that we could have made reference to was the Ackerman family and the empire they created with Pick and Pay and Ackerman's and all these other retailers. However, from what I last read, the family was in the process of selling their assets in the business. Not all of them, but mostly the majority. That would make them majority shareholders. So Raymond Ackerman's family is no longer in charge of the business.
8: Kilebohile, one of the other things is in family businesses, you can't even fire a person even if they're not performing. Because most times we don't even have contracts and we don't even stipulate what the person is supposed to be doing. They're just doing their job. You don't say now they don't perform. You don't even know what to do, because if you fire them, they're going to go and report you ko mama, or papa will come and say, Mara, how are you firing them? Where are they going to get their bread? And it's just complicated. Now I would say stay away from them if you know Hore, you can't stand your ground on matters.
0: You are touching on something that just made me think, like, also maybe how people view a family business is important. If the business is there to make family survive and put money in family members' pockets, that's one thing. A business that is operating but happens to be run by family, I think might be a different thing. Because this concept of now you're getting reported to mama, hey man, where are the processes? What do you mean this person has to stay hired even when they are not doing anything? And I've seen it. I have seen it, black family businesses where now this one is not doing their job, but because it's the son, and now there's resentment within the other employee. It's a whole thing. But let me look at some of your messages on Facebook. Kaya says, when we ask why do some family businesses thrive and others do not, what makes the difference? Kaya says, because people fail and systems don't, right? Wellington says, most people think business is hereditary, lol. No one takes time to teach or learn business. When the main operator is gone, the vacuum is huge. No skills, no capacity, and no leadership. Kenneth says, work, ethics, and understanding, and relationships. Mangoba says, your business is like your baby. Whatever it gives back to you is from your heart. You need to breathe life into your business for it to be alive. I've scanned through all my children and have identified only one of them that has my heart towards my business. Yo, I wonder what's going to mean. Because only one. Elite says, systems, systems, systems, and systems. Without an airtight system, your business is as good as dead. Sally says, family and business don't get along very well. If they did, Rupert would have stopped long time ago to be the face of all their business ventures. And what the inventor does to keep the family business moving, the inheritor might beg to differ, and then it collapses. Tepo says, it comes down to two things. The business must not depend on the founder, and the family must actually want to carry it forward. If not, it won't last beyond a generation. And it comes down to our mindset that I don't mix business and family. Another person, Gifuwe, says, in rural areas, we say the owner died with his isitwalo. Sorry, can't translate the word. Another one says ugutwala. Can somebody what's the accurate translation of isitwalo? Can you guys help me, my 1 to 3 p.m. translators that are listening? Mohale says, bad leadership by the founder. On the WhatsApp line, sometimes, for example, my dad starts a business with high standards. So me as the son takes over and I don't have good standards and I fail the customer. That's first. The second one is, I started a business and some family members say in, bay in when times are good, but as soon as things get rough, they then want to pull out. It happened to me. That's why I promised myself, if I ever decided to go for it again, I will not involve my family. Hi, Lebogile and 702 listeners. A good example of a good African business. Take Mamelodi Sundowns. Patrice Motsepe left his young son to run the club. It's just won the African title. Njindi from Kagiso. Hi, Lebogile. The reason family business is dead is because other founders are selfish. They don't allow their children to work with them. Once they're dead, when children take over, they fail and once start trying to take the business to the next level. That's from Mabrijo Ko Tsakane. More of your voice notes coming through on 072-702-1702.
9: I think where it becomes tricky as a family business is in the case of like a disciplinary hearing or a gross misconduct. Like if you're just working in an ordinary business, you part ways and, you know, and you don't talk to each other when you see each other in Woolworths. But with family businesses, you've still got to live together. Your children have still got to go to school together. You've still got to see each other Sunday lunches. And yeah, you know, in, it does have its advantages, but I see that as a big disadvantage.
10: Hi, Lebogile and the team. You know what? I think the issue here for me as African people is that we don't move with intention, and we're not strategic with our businesses. In a sense that if there's kids that are growing up, I think that what I've seen is that the kids are taught how to run the business from a young age. Number one, the subjects or the modules that they do at school are very selective and align with where the business is going. And they are able to either maybe use the child's talent for the business. If the child is good in accounting or the child is good in engineering, they're able to capitalize on that, you know. So, and we don't do that. We don't think long term. Even networking and how, you know, where the child associates themselves with, it's all strategic. But we don't plan ahead, and I think that's where we fail epically.
0: Sure, some interesting thoughts there. More of your messages when we come back and we continue the conversation. 011-883-0702 and the WhatsApp line 072-702-1702. It's 1:30, time for your latest Eyewitness News headlines. Good afternoon.
11: Thanks, Lebogile. Good afternoon. Western Cape Police have urged the public to refrain from sharing unverified information amid ongoing tensions in Mossel Bay. It follows a statement by the Mozambican government that five of its citizens were killed in xenophobic attacks in the Garden Route at the weekend. Police have now dismissed these reports, insisting the number of migrants killed is still at two, with a South African teen also killed during that violence. A senior officer has told the Madlanga Commission that the thieves who stole 2 million rand worth of cocaine from a storage facility in 2021 have links to managers within the Hawks. KZN-based Hawks officer Carl Sander wrapped up his testimony in Pretoria earlier today. Sander has been testifying on the 541 kilograms of confiscated cocaine that was stolen in 2021 from the Hawks officers in Port Shepstone. While in Japan, the number of people injured in storm-related incidents has now risen to 15. This has resulted in calls for the evacuation of thousands of people due to flooding and landslide risks. Storm Jungmi, which was downgraded from a typhoon, has also knocked out power and grounded hundreds of flights. Well, those are the headlines. This EWN and more at 2 or as it happens.
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13: At this stage in Midrand, there's a bumper-to-bumper traffic heading towards Centurion on the N1 northbound between Ellendale and Samrand. While in Bedford View, there's an accident scene heading towards Alex. That's on the N3 northbound near Van Buren, causing heavy delays. Leaving Leondale, heading towards Germiston Alberton area, there's bumper-to-bumper traffic on the R554. That's Heidelberg Road, approaching Black Reef Road. There's also traffic lights still not working in Bramley at Corlett in the M1. Traffic lights out of order in Edenville at Modderfontein Road in the N3. If you come across any other traffic issues, kindly WhatsApp us on 072-702-1702.
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0: 702, Josie, my Josie, Walk the Talk is calling on you to walk with the people for the people on Sunday, the 26th of July. And this year, you can choose from three different inner city routes. The 15K Mandela Bridge route takes you from Ellis Park through town, up to and through the Constitution Hill precinct, down to Bromfontein and over Mandela Bridge. Then it's through Newtown and past the Market Theatre and back to Ellis Park. So whether you're taking on the 15K, the 8K or the 5K, enter now on primemediaplus.com and get ready for the 702 Josie My Josie Walk the Talk, hosted by the City of Johannesburg.
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18: Is the petrol going up, diesel going down? Is it possible to work out what kind of impact this slightly mixed picture will have on inflation?
19: By increasing interest rates, you can do nothing about the petrol price directly. So you're only trying to influence the pass-on effect. The Reserve Bank saying that they've seen some evidence of pass-on. But clearly, if the inflation rate moves from the current 4% to 5%, then there's likely to be further pass-on or second-round effects.
18: Kevin Lings is Chief Economist.
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0: 25 minutes to 2 o'clock and we're continuing our conversation around family businesses. What makes some survive and others not? Audible 1-883-0702 and the WhatsApp line 072-702-1702. We're going to check out the remainder of some of your messages that you've shared with us, but also do give us a call or send through your voice note on the WhatsApp line. Hi, Relebohile. Founders Isithwalo, the founders' business rituals and charms. That's from Mpo, who is translating. So the founders Isithwalo, as in their business rituals and charms. And I'm curious, what do business rituals entail? What do we mean by business rituals? Is there like some spiritual meaning to that? That we are saying business rituals. I'm so curious. There's always one unsung hero in successful family businesses. It is one employee who drives it without receiving enough recognition. That is from Sai. The lack of being led by a strong sense of foresight and goal, thus jealousy and other emotions creep in. If the parents do not instill foresight and goal of entrepreneurial mindset to children, there's little chance that they will continue the family business. This is from Temba Ngovu. Hi, Relebohile. Great show as always. This is my take on your discussion. Family businesses are highly successful within the Indian community due to a blend of cultural values and long-term strategic vision. Historically and globally, these enterprises outperform many non-family corporations because they treat business not just as a financial venture, but as a vehicle for family legacy. Interesting one. Lebogile, some of the reasons businesses do not succeed include poor leadership. Being outspoken does not necessarily mean that one can lead effectively. Another contributing factor is favoritism, where those who are more likable are often given preference or position to take over, sometimes at the expense of capability and fairness. There's a voice note on 0727021702.
3: Hi, Lebogile. It's TJ, the truck driver here. The problem with the family business is the person who starts the business, his spirit is 100% committed to the business. And the inheritance, they just inherit. They don't know how did they start and the mission and the vision. And the other thing is when you put the Makotis and the Mokwenyanis, the war starts and everything crumbles down. I saw it with my eyes. Thank you.
21: Lebogile, we're not politically correct, Lebogile. I'm listening to this gentleman naming all these successful businesses. I haven't heard of anyone black, nothing. Yeah, we're not politically correct, African. I didn't say white. I didn't say, hey, black businesses die with their owners. It's a fact.
22: Hi, Lebogile. Just want to let you know, I work in a family business. I find that working with the family can be successful, but there are people in between that create a problem, like you say. I got my cousin's son that is above me and a real lazy, effortless kid who gets paid a high salary to do nothing. But yeah, they put him in the front line of everything and he can't produce anything from it. But that's a circumstance. So we try to just keep everybody happy and keep it going. And I think that's the mistake we make, is that the people that succession plan is the problem. If they don't have proper succession plan, then this creates the issue and the companies don't last. Thank you.
0: Yo, succession plans, right? Companies not lasting. It's Piwe from Durban. Hi, it's Piwe.
23: Hi, Rebogile. How are you?
0: Good, thanks. And you?
23: I'm fine, Rebogile. I just wanted to explain this thing of Ubutwala.
0: Yes, please.
23: I think the more accurate one, from the way I understand it, is that if one starts a business, the owner that initially started the business had gone to an inyanga, and inyanga, certain rituals were done, and then once for you to be successful, there are certain sacrifices that have to be made ever so often. That is tied to the owner. So once that person is gone, often those rituals, you can just imagine whatever. Maybe something has to be sacrificed every second day or every third year. It could be in the family itself. Some of these things are quite crazy. But once that person is gone and those rituals are no longer being performed ever so often, and then the business automatically dies.
0: Yo.
23: That's my understanding of Ubutwala, yeah.
0: Okay, and I thank you for explaining yeah. it like that, because I didn't want to make an assumption that it is what I thought it was, which is whatever sacrifices or whatever that you were told to help your business keep working. I didn't want to make that assumption. Yo, it's Piwe.
23: Yes,
0: thank
23: yes,
0: you so, so much for taking the time to share. Thank you so much, as Piwe in Durban. Thank you so much. Sizwe in Cape Town. Hi, Sizwe.
24: Good afternoon, Lebogile. Lebogile, you know what?
0: You are the first Sizwe. Are you a female? Just to confirm.
24: Yes, I'm a female.
0: You're the first Sizwe who's a woman that I've ever met. So nice
24: I'm
0: to meet you.
24: I'm one of them.
0: Nice to meet you, Sizwe.
24: First time caller, eh?
0: Oh, welcome. Welcome. We love our first time callers.
24: I never call again.
0: Yes.
24: But I'm in business.
0: Oko phone a Kiko lawyer. Oko phone. Every day, oko phone.
24: I phone. In my stomach, it made me boiled. Because we have created an empire as my husband.
0: Mm.
24: And then, you know, the children work for us. And they're not interested in building the business to be bigger. Instead, it looks like they're waiting for us to die.
0: Mm.
24: And when we are dead, they will eat all the millions. And they will be charged by the lawyers too. That's the sad thing that eats me up every morning when I go to work. I'm 70 plus. I still work. But I can see my kids. they are not interested in what I'm doing. They just come to the shops and be around and do, and then ask for, could I have something to eat and whatever, and they are gone. But the day we are left on this earth, I promise you that all the millions we have made, they will be charged by the attorneys and themselves asking for money every day.
0: Yo, that is so sad, hey, especially the way that you've explained it. So all of that will almost become nothing.
24: Because nothing. It will be nothing, Danam, I'm telling you.
0: Sure.
24: It's sad.
0: You're
24: sad. Because our children are not interested in business. They are just come in and work for that day. And, you know, there's a schedule. Schedule is there to work for them to

0: if you aren't invested, especially if you were raised to just see the benefits but not understand the work that goes into it, you are going to just want to keep inheriting and doing certain things. Some of the reasons businesses do not succeed include poor leadership. Okay, we've touched on that one as well. Another one is saying, yo, this person is right. Now you bring in the children of the poor and that burns the family. Magodi and Mkhwenyana, we were speaking about the whole thing of the founder of the business passing away. Another one, Hayr Lebogile, regarding family business. I'm from the family where we have businesses. I'm a firstborn and decide that I will never be a part of it. It's been 23 years ongoing and we have grandkids involved and see it grow. I know the work around it, but I'll not be part of it. I have my own businesses, IT and construction. I have included my kids, nieces and nephews, and they're loving it. One niece is studying law and my legal team are teaching her the ropes. It takes serious passion to make it work. Greed is what kills black business. But you're not telling us why you wouldn't be part of the family business. How? Why are you robbing us of the details? I suspect that maybe there's certain things within the family business that you're not cool with. Hence, you wanted to do your own thing. Or it is a completely different industry where you have zero interest. And now you went to where you wanted to go. But thank you so much for all of your messages and your voice notes and tweets. I think we have one more. Abel's look at me with evil. Guys, please, can you stream on YouTube so you can see how Abel looks at me? Then you'll see what I go through every day here. Thank you so much for your voice notes, messages, and calls.
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0: 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Balesa, welcome to the show. Thank you so much for joining us.
8: Thank you so much for having me. How are you doing?
0: Well, I'm doing well, and I'm so excited to find out what exactly a test analyst lead does.
8: I want to say fancy title, but basically, in a nutshell, what a software test lead does is I lead a team of quality assurance people. And within quality assurance, what we do is it's a process. So software testing is a process within the software development lifecycle where we then have to verify or validate that whatever product has been developed matches and is safe enough to use for customers, and it's actually fit for

0: purpose. So we then, the developers will develop a product that business has required, and then they'll send it to us, and we have to give the go ahead to say, this is good enough to take to market. This is safe enough to take to market, and it works efficiently for customers or end users to use.
1: So when we use the word safety in the context of this, what exactly are we referring to? Because I would imagine for us as consumers, whenever we think safety, maybe the first thing is data leaks and being robbed, but I'm sure it's not limited to just that.
0: Absolutely not. Within the software world or in the tech world, and I'm particularly going to speak about software, there are multiple and various things that we can check for. And there are various things that we can look out for safety. Not only do we talk about data, we also could talk about the loss of life if these products are not quality assured and are not working in an expected manner. So we talk about data security, we talk about performance, we could talk about the usability of these products that we're building. So we need to stand, in the gap between the business and the end user. And what we want to verify is that the business is secure enough to continue adding on customers and building customer trust. But in the same space, we're making sure that these products that we're building are usable by the customers that are using it. You can test absolutely everything.
1: Yes.
0: You can go on to test the code. You can test the functioning, so the clicking of a software product. You can actually test the colors. Mm. There's like accessibility. We have to consider people that have visual impediments, like they can't see or have color issues. All those things can be verified or can be tested. So when we talk about safety, we want to talk about the fact that when people use our software products, so when they use an app, and let's speak about the financial industry. Mm. If I'm using my app on my phone to make a payment, we as quality assurance people understand that it's not just the payment that you're making. What we are selling to you or what we are allowing you to use is you using an application that can factor into your everyday life. Mm. To the point where we think that when you go into a hospital and you don't have medical aid,
1: yes,
0: but it was an emergency, you would probably want to use your card,
1: yes,
0: to ensure that a procedure is done to a family member. Should your app not work on that day,
1: now it's a problem.
0: It is a life-threatening problem. So this is why it's so important to advocate for quality assurance and software testing within the tech space. I know a lot of people are introduced to developers. Everybody would know what a business analyst does, a project manager, but we never really hear about quality assurance people or software testing. And this is why I am so passionate and I love what I do first. And I really want the world to understand the importance of why we do what we do.
1: Can you maybe help us understand an example of the kind of software? I mean, you've used the banking app and you've referred to the end user. So I would assume we're not necessarily referring to the software that a neurosurgeon would need to use to access, you know, the lost MRI scans. Yeah. We're talking about your everyday type of software. Where,
0: yes.
1: Right? Can you share, just in terms of the testing part, what that looks like?
0: Mm.
1: What does that mean? Because I would assume if you are my bank, you are doing these tests. I'm not going to be like, hey, Erica tested my app. You know what I mean? I'm going to assume you're doing your job to make sure that at any critical moment yes, it doesn't break. I'm not caught out of sorts and revisiting the idea of keeping my money in a mattress or couch.
0: But I mean, yes. So when I'm talking about software in this conversation, I'm talking about software products being your applications on your phone, on your laptop, sometimes in your car. And these are like apps. So if we're thinking, let me give you an idea of how it works. So you have an app and somebody says, I'm an app developer. I'm going to create an app. Let's talk about banking again. So I'm going to create a banking app, and a customer would then click on that app and say, I want to transfer money or I want to just buy airtime, right? All those parts on that app are features. So a user uses it as a click, click, click.
1: Yes.
0: But we know that a click lands on this. And this part has to do all these other fancy
1: things.
0: It has its own lifespan.
1: Yes, yes.
0: And all these things and all these pages, all these screens, all these movements within this app have to be tested. So we test, first of all, we test that logically, if I click on this, this will then behave this way. And then we say, yes, check, that has happened. And if we, by any chance, click on something and it doesn't happen, we then report this to the developer and say, we found
1: this
0: something.
1: This is a problem.
0: You need to go back and fix this thing, right? And this would be important for everybody that creates some kind of web application or a website. You can even test a whole framework, a whole system, to make sure that the functioning of that system is correct, to make sure that the compliance of that system is correct. Because again, going back to your question on safety, we're not just talking safety in terms of the data. I mean, the data thing is big. People are scared of losing their information. Mm. But even compliance, are you building these software products or these applications within the regulations that have been set for websites, for companies, legally? Because you don't want to also get infringements as a brand or a company. So these are things that we also can test for. And then once that's done, we then send it back. Or we give them the
1: for the changes or whatever.
0: Yes.
1: So as lay persons, what is our duty and our responsibility in the world of testing of software? Because you can just find yourself doing an update and then you just clicking the yes because our no choice, and you know, so what can we as consumers or end users actually, you know, take into consideration when we are engaging with different software?
0: Ooh, there is a lot. I know there's been information where people are teaching us on cybersecurity and all this stuff, but my go to is if you know the company you're searching for and the URL looks wonky, please do not click on that thing. If you're getting emails, look for things like, a lot of the times when you're getting spam emails, the spelling is incorrect, but sometimes we don't have time for that. Don't click. On your laptop, you have the option to hover over it. It will give you the direct link of where you're trying to get to. So look for things like that. Outside of that, research. Do a review. Like Google that company and do reviews on this website or the number that you've gotten, so you don't get yourself clicking on things that you shouldn't be clicking on. And what I do think that organizations could also do is train their staff. And within the staff, I mean, we live within communities. Whoever is in the tech space has the responsibility to take back that information into their personal lives and say, look, this is what I learned. Please stay away from this. And that should help individuals not get as scammed or get into very funky websites that you don't want to get into. But again, with software testing, we try by all means to mimic what the end user would experience. And there's things like access control. So all these things that most organizations do put into practice are there within software testing. But I mean, from an end user perspective, once something is launched, it's too late. And we would hope that our role in what we do safeguards the customers from that.
1: Oh, thank you so much, guys. A beautiful lady and smart at the same time. Listen, I love it for us. Thank you so much, Palisa, for coming through and chatting to us. Now you've also, somebody listening is like, oh my gosh, I want to do what she does, because people don't speak on often around test analysts. Thank you so much for your time.
0: Thank you.
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3: The retirement of Mpumalanga Chief Magistrate Thule Thutongeni could bring an end to possible disciplinary proceedings over her handling of an extortion case against taxi boss Joe Ferraris Bagnoni. Thutongeni retired last Friday with videos of her farewell widely shared on social media.
4: Legal provisions governing magistrates mean the commission no longer has disciplinary jurisdiction of a magistrate who has retired from office. While an investigator can still be appointed to examine the complaint and determine whether there is prima facie evidence of misconduct, the matter simply cannot proceed to a disciplinary hearing or sanction.
2: EWN, in touch, in tune, and independent.
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1: In the next hour of the show, we're going to have our series edition together with Momentum, talking personal finance in today's episode, Protecting Your Retirement and Preserving Your Legacy. And then we're going to be chatting to Peugeot. They have a chatting new Peugeot partner, as well as our car feature. We'll be talking about what South Africans get wrong about diesel vehicles. It's 2 o'clock.
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7: Good afternoon, I'm Bali Dlamini. Western Cape Police have urged the public to refrain from sharing unverified information amid ongoing tensions in Mossel Bay. It follows a statement by the Mozambican government that five of its citizens were killed in xenophobic attacks in the Garden Route town over the weekend. Police have now dismissed these reports, insisting the number of migrants killed is still at two, with a South African teen also killed during violence. About 55 shacks were set alight during violence on Friday, allegedly by a group of people protesting against undocumented migrants. Police say they are investigating all three of these killings. At the same time, some foreign nationals displaced during the unrest in Mossel Bay have returned to their home countries. The municipality's Leon Dyke says after violence broke out on Friday last week, they had to provide temporary shelter to around 400 foreign nationals. Van Dyke says that the repatriation process began yesterday following arrangements with the relevant consulates.
8: We are now moving into the new phase of response and the next phase of response. Some displaced persons have already been relocated through the relevant authorities and transport arrangements are being implemented.
7: A senior officer has told the Madlanga Commission that the thieves who stole 2 million rand worth of cocaine from a storage facility in 2021 have links to managers within the Hawks. KZN-based Hawks officer Carl Sander wrapped up his testimony in Pretoria today. Sander has been testifying on the 541 kilograms of confiscated cocaine that was stolen in 2021 from the Hawks offices in Port Shepstone. While no one has been arrested for the crime that took place more than 5 years ago, Sander claims the people behind it are known.
9: Commissioner, I think it will eventually come out that the suspects who stole the drugs are known.
10: Say that again?
9: The suspects who stole the drugs are known.
10: Are known?
9: They are known.
10: Known by who?
9: I was informed by Colonel Jacob personally who they are. But the links to the management are known.
10: Management of DPCI?
9: Correct, Commissioner.
10: The links of the suspects who stole the drugs?
9: Correct,
10: to the management of DPCI?
9: Correct, Commissioner.
10: Yes.
7: The Special Investigating Unit has laid bare its findings into the Free State Government's questionable bursary scheme. It has found more than 8.3 billion rand in irregular expenditure. The SIU has been probing the scheme since 2023, following years of claims of maladministration. The probe was triggered by a damning Auditor General report. Alfara Mushwana reports.
11: While the allegations date back to the time of former Free State Premier Ace Magashule in 2010, the SIU was only authorized to investigate investigate irregularities between 2018 and 2023. The three-year investigation found that an official awarded bursaries to relatives without following the required process. SIU acting head Leonard Lekgetho says another official never submitted a bursary application but received funding regardless.
12: An official who applied for an international government-funded bursary received the benefit while in office and continued to receive them after resigning from the government.
11: The SIU also found several government officials received full-time bursaries despite policy only allowing funding for part-time studies. The probe uncovered that some funded students received excessive stipends. Alpha Ramshwana, Eyewitness News.
7: Gauteng police have mobilized resources to investigate the murder of a public order police officer. The off-duty officer and a civilian were shot dead last night in Tsakane in Ekurhuleni. According to police, the officer was at a local supermarket when he was attacked by three unknown men. The suspects then proceeded to another street and shot another victim inside his vehicle. Gauteng Police Commissioner Tumi Mthombeni says the motive for the shooting is unknown at this stage. Police spokesperson Dimakatso Nebuhulwi.
13: The Provincial Commissioner, Lieutenant General Tumi Mthombeni, has mobilized extra resources, working together with Directorate of Priority Crime Investigations to ensure that those who committed this act are brought to book.
7: While in Japan, the number of people injured in storm-related incidents has now risen to 15. This has resulted in calls for the evacuation of thousands of people due to flooding and landslide risks. Storm Jangmi, which was downgraded from a typhoon, has also knocked out power and grounded hundreds of flights. According to weather experts, the storm is expected to move northeastward to get closer to Tokyo tomorrow. Some schools in Tokyo have announced closures for Wednesday, citing safety of children during commuting. Gold is trading at $4,526.06 an ounce. The rand is at 16.23 to the dollar, 21.81 to the pound, 18.87 to the euro, and Brent crude oil is at $93.33 a barrel.
14: Midrand, bumper-to-bumper traffic on the N1 northbound between Allendale and Sam Rand, while if you're in the Leondale area heading towards Germiston, slow-moving traffic on Heidelberg Road, this is between the R103 and Black Reef Road. And finally, in Devland, traveling towards El Dorado Park, bumper-to-bumper traffic on the Golden Highway between the N1 and the N12.
7: A partly cloudy afternoon in Gauteng today. Temperatures have peaked at highs of between 18 and 20 degrees. The top story in EWN this hour. Western Cape Police have urged the public to refrain from sharing unverified information amid ongoing tensions in Mossel Bay.
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0: after 2 o'clock, the second and final hour of 702 afternoons with me, Relebogile Mabotja. We're going to be jumping into our series edition that we're having together on personal finance with momentum. And today in episode 2, we're talking protecting your retirement and preserving your legacy. And we'll be joined by friend Zoo Theoderic, who is Chief Marketing Officer at Momentum Investments. And then we're going to have a conversation around the new Peugeot partner. Looking forward to that, your new business partner on the road. Special conversation coming there. And then we wrap up with our car feature, what South Africans get wrong about diesel vehicles, with Eugene Herbert, CEO of Master Drive. So get in touch with us with all your questions and comments on 011-883-0702. SMS us 31702. Tweet at Relebogile M at Radio 702 using the hashtag 702 afternoons and the WhatsApp line 072-702-1702.
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0: Series Edition time, which is brought to you by Momentum, your journey to success on 702. Now, Momentum is all about delivering advice that meets your context. It's not just a one size fits all approach. It's all about personalized guidance that meets your needs. So over the next couple of weeks on the series edition, as we started last week, primemediaplus.com to catch up on that conversation. So on the series edition with Momentum, we are going to be discussing everything relating to your personal finance, from employee benefits and investments to insurance and a whole lot more. So today on the agenda, we're talking about retirement savings and discovering how structuring your retirement income strategically could potentially protect you from the risks associated with outliving your retirement savings or leaving little to nothing for your heirs. So to find out more, we're chatting to Frenzu Friedrich, who is Chief Marketing Officer at Momentum Investments. And we take your calls, 011-883-0702, the WhatsApp line, 072-702-1702. Welcome to the show. Thank you for joining us.
3: Thank you very much.
0: I need to find out if the concept, you know, before we even get to the part of retirement savings, has the idea and the approach to the concept even of retirement evolved over the past couple of years, considering what we're seeing happening with the economy and things like that? Are we starting to approach retirement as this long-term investment a little bit differently? I mean, we're looking at how the two-pot now has come about and things like that.
3: Yeah, I think we definitely look at retirement differently, especially at Momentum, than I think some of our competitors or even just people out there, the general public. And I think people think of retirement as a moment in time. You know, when you have to make the decision when you're going to stop working and start paying yourself an income. But we think about it differently. You know, even to the extent where we are having conversations with financial advisors about, you know, if you have a little baby and you start saving for that baby in a tax-free savings account, tax-free savings investment, after about 11 and a half years or so, you would have capped your 500,000 rand limit. And that little child of yours at the age of 11 is going to retire without ever having to put money away himself.
0: For real?
3: Because of compound growth,
0: yes,
3: over a long period of time. If they do the right thing and leave the money alone,
0: yes,
3: and let it grow, you know, so...
0: I really hope there's no one giving their 11-year-old the half a million. Here you go, son. Happy birthday.
3: But there are definitely different needs out there. Different people have different needs. And people not all have the same needs and means to start saving for retirement at specific points in time. But we believe it's a journey.
0: Yes.
3: So at different life stages of your journey, you can actually then start paying into something like retirement annuity, a regular savings product, or start thinking a little bit differently about how to put discretionary money away as a supplement for retirement, and not just thinking about, you know, the tax breaks that you get through retirement annuities and tax-free savings vehicles. So
0: can I take you back to what you were just saying now? So you're saying that if you do the tax-free, is it like 38,000 rand now?
3: 42,000.
0: It went up. Okay, yeah, make a mental note of that. So in this tax-free savings, which, you know, you have a limit per year. So you are saying that when the child is 11, let's assume you did this from when they were born, and there's half a million rand there, and you just leave it, their retirement is already covered.
3: Look, by the time he's 11, the money that you've put into that, okay, just your capital that you put in would be half a million. the value of that investment over the period of 11 years would have grown to a lot more than that because of compound growth within the investment. It all depends, obviously, on the underlying components that you would put into the tax-free wrapper, because different people would take more market risk and they would perhaps, you know, outgrow some other people that would have taken more conservative approaches, like putting it into an interest-bearing instrument, like a money market or something like that. But it depends on, again, the personality, the person. It depends on the advice that the advisor will give the client as well. We believe that people need a guidance throughout the journey as well. We believe that, you know, people don't know where to start with financial advice. They don't know where to start with retirement planning. And retirement planning is actually quite a technical thing. Okay, so.
0: And I have to say then, I'm so glad that what you were mentioning about your child is it has evolved to a point where people are not just thinking about their own retirement. You could already start your child's retirement, which, of course, financial stability, financial freedom is probably one of the greatest gifts you can gift your child. But if somebody's listening and they're like, you guys are talking about giving your 11-year-old being half a millionaire and I'm 30-something and I haven't even started with my retirement, how can we have that person listening right now not panic?
3: No, look, it's never too late. I just want to come back to your point of the generational aspect of
0: this.
3: Okay? Because in South Africa, we've got the sandwich generation thing happening.
0: Poor at the top and poor at the bottom.
3: It's a problem. So we've got people that look after their parents and they have to look after sometimes even their adult children because they can't find jobs, which means that they don't have enough to cater for their own retirement. And it becomes a self-fulfilling prophecy over time that they become a burden for their kids. And it's something that I believe is something that we need to break. And the one way to do that is to start thinking differently about finance and start thinking differently about advice. Okay?
0: Like paying yourself
3: so
0: first.
3: Even if you are an adult child of a person that is also looking after, you know, a grandparent. Okay. When I start working as a 30-year-old and I start earning an income, I need to start taking responsibility for my finances. Okay. And I need to start thinking about the future. And there are different things that you can cater for, you know, in the makeup of a financial plan and a retirement plan. That a financial advisor can help you with. The first thing that they'll do is help you with a budget. A lot of people overspend. Okay, so they get a little bit of an income, but then they go into debt because they want to buy a car and they want to do all of these things, nice fancy clothes. We believe that a financial advisor will even help you become almost a bit of a life coach to help you understand where your finances start and where they end. And they'll also help you with a budget. If you think about it, when was the last time that you looked at your bank statement?
0: Oh, so I do it all the time, obsessively.
3: Okay. But that's a great thing.
0: Yeah,
3: that's a great thing.
0: I'm obsessed because about it and the apps on the phone that you regularly check.
3: Because, I mean, sometimes people find debit orders that's been laying there for years that they forgot to cancel. So sometimes it's just a matter of redirecting some of your spend there, canceling some things that you don't need anymore. And then all of a sudden there's cash. And then you can start saving and you can start investing eventually.
0: So can I jump then on to, so that we don't miss this very important point of, we all now understand the concept of a retirement pool and we know that the laws are regularly changing in terms of when it's accessible, when it's not, but we all kind of get that whole concept and it is something you should take responsibility for. Don't just wait for your company to be like, there's a pension fund and blah-de-blah. I don't have the benefits of that when you, you know, work freelancer, contract work. It's your responsibility, something you must take responsibility for. But what is the difference now between a life annuity and a living annuity?
3: So those are both instruments that pay you an income when you are retired. So our concept of retirement is when you start paying yourself an income. So your savings need to start working for you and pay you an income during the time that you don't work anymore, after you stopped working. A life annuity is a guaranteed product where the insurer takes the risk and pays the client an income until they die. Okay, so which means that the client gives us a pot of money, we give him a quote and say to him, this is the amount of income that you'll get, either flat or you know, increasing with inflation or whatever it is. So we give him the choices and we tell them, is this what you're looking for? You don't want to be exposed to any market risk, in other words, fluctuations in the market. You want to be certain about the income that you're going to get until you die. a lot of people really like that certainty. They like the guaranteed aspect of it. And then on the living annuity side, it's the more popular product nowadays because, you know, people like to have more control and flexibility in terms of the choices that you have in, in the instruments that you put within the living annuity. The living annuity is really just a tax wrapper with some components like unit trust or personal share portfolios inside that gives you the growth.
0: Yes.
3: That is supposed to last you for long. Now, the other reason why people like living annuities is because they take the risk, but there's money left after they pass away that they can leave their kids or their dependents.
0: Okay? Unlike the other one where on your death, the benefits die as well.
3: Yeah, basically. But what we found is that with our solution, I mean, a couple of years ago, 2 years or so ago, we realized that there's a big need for people to actually have more of a balanced approach in terms of their choices and not binary, like either life or living annuity. We realized that they actually want to blend these things to create more certainty and take less market risk. So to know, you know, that they will be paid an income until the day they die, because people get older nowadays as well. I mean, up to the other day,
0: living much longer.
3: The oldest person receiving an income from us till the other day was 106 years old.
0: What do you even mean? Yes. 100?
3: And in our life book, I mean, the guys there have made some projections that 80% of the people that's insured their lives with us are going to become older than 80.
0: Can
3: as
0: I
3: well.
0: Just confirm that 106 year old? I'm 100% sure it's a woman.
3: It was.
0: Aha!
3: Yeah, because women are a lot more clever than men. Okay,
0: we go to the doctor when we're meant to. But on a serious note, then, and I mean, that whole idea of you need to think about the retirement as a much longer thing, which means it's more work, and it shouldn't mean work longer. It should mean adjust today so that it can carry you, you know, long after when you thought you might have died. Because you can't be like, I budgeted on 90, now I'm 106, still, you know, figuring things out, and your family's there hoping something's going to happen. But when it comes then to the in-between parts, because life happens. Now, when a person changes jobs, let's assume a person's employed and they've got their little pot. One of the easiest things to do when you change jobs is say, I finally got this money. I can do X, Y, and Z with it. What do you advise in terms of dipping into your retirement, touching that money? Because there is also that perspective of, but if I'm living in debt and struggling now, why shouldn't I touch my future money? Because I'm only 32. Now you say I must wait till I'm 60. So I'm poor today, but rich in the future.
3: I want to say you have to speak to your financial advisor.
0: Yes.
3: It depends. It depends on the extremities of the situation. Okay. We don't think that the two-part system is a bad system, actually. But think a little bit about this. You are stealing from your future self money that was supposed to be there for retirement. Okay. If you take the money from a two-part perspective. Again, everybody's circumstances are different. Everybody's financial plan is different. And the financial advisor would be able to sort you out in terms of exactly what the right advice would be for every single individual out there. I just want to come back to this living longer thing, okay? Because that also speaks to stealing from yourself when you're younger, okay? And when you think about, most people solve for a 25 to 30-year retirement, so between 65 and 90, okay? But nowadays, as I said, lots of people become older than 100 years old, okay? And most people would become older than 80 because of progress in the medical field and, you know, the fact that there's so much progress there. So we've created this concept of you have to solve for life expenses. Life expenses, meaning those non-negotiable things like housing, medical aid. When you are retired, you need a medical aid, okay? Because you get sicker as you get older. Okay?
0: Yes.
3: So it's one of those things that people shouldn't skimp on. And food. Okay, so those things you need to cater for, put it away. You know, use certainty in terms of covering that. Okay, you don't want to jeopardize any of that. But then with living expenses, that's supposed to give you quality of life. Taking your kids to the Wimpy with your grandkids or going on holiday. You know, those type of things are important in terms of just living properly. Okay, and those we call living expenses. So if you think about this aspect of a hybrid annuity where life annuities caters for life expenses, those non-negotiables, and living annuity can cater for your living expenses, where you can actually take more risk in the market and you can still outperform and outgrow what your initial thoughts were in terms of, you know, when you took out that living annuity. I think it's the best of both worlds. So it makes it so much easier for people now to make that choice.
0: Okay, then when you start to look at the longevity risk and how it can threaten your plan, because you can do all the things that your advisor told you to do, but you, life is unpredictable.
3: Yeah, so longevity risk is literally outliving your money. Okay, and a lot of people, especially in living annuities, and as I said, most people nowadays, you know, they like the living annuity aspects because it's got more flexibility and control in their minds. Take too much income from the living annuity up front in the first couple of years. When people retire, they think that they can retire comfortably and they can retire with the same standard of living. A lot of them can't because nobody is actually, not nobody, but most people haven't saved enough, okay, in their lifetimes. And then taking 7 to 10% of your capital as income means that you have to get so much overperformance of in the market that they start delving into the capital, okay, instead of just taking the growth as
0: yes,
3: an income.
0: Yes, as in living on the interest and yeah, leaving the capital
3: exactly
0: there.
3: Exactly that.
0: Yeah.
3: So we have a rule of thumb that says the first couple of years, 4 to 5% you can take as an income, and that will mean that, that your money will last a lot longer, okay? But the best thing to do, again, is how much of the money that you've got available you can park in that life expenses bucket, okay, with a life annuity. And then what you can do is take more risk in terms of the assets that, that you invest in. A lot of people, what they do in the living annuity, they have a blended approach, a balanced approach. So they take specialist equity or balanced equity type of unit trust funds and then medium and lower risk type funds, like, for example, bonds and money markets.
0: Yes.
3: But now there's no reason for them to take the lower risk type of approach because if you've got a guaranteed income from the life annuity, from our guaranteed annuity portfolio, then you can take more risk upside. And that, that gives you a lot more flexibility, actually.
0: We've got Larry from Lanesia on the line. If you can just grab your headphones. Larry, how are you doing?
1: I am okay, Mike. Good, good. Your programs are always good. Can I just engage your
0: go
1: your
0: ahead. Yes.
1: Quickly, right. So I've obviously retired and I went into a guaranteed life annuity, right? So I had two options. One option is I could dedicate the amount I need and that they will give me that, but that will always be limited to a number of years, like 15 or 18 years, something like that. Alternatively, they could obviously work out an amount that they will pay me until I pass on. And should I pass on, obviously, the spouse can also get the same amount until she passes on. Question that I need to ask your guests, in whichever way you chose, can you change now, like maybe 3 years now or 2 years?
3: Okay, so the way the legislation works is that you can switch from living annuity assets into a life annuity, but not the other way around. So if you've chosen a life annuity, and it sounds like you've chosen a guaranteed life annuity as your income option, you basically can't switch back into the market. So, yeah, that's the choices that, that we have. Unfortunately, I mean,
0: does that mean you can't open, like, another one?
3: It depends if you've got another pot of money.
0: Oh, okay. So if, let's say, you suddenly had an increase at work and it's like an extra 10K and you're like, I'm not trying to change anything, I can come and say, okay, cool, can I open this one this way?
3: Yes, you've got lots of options if you've got discretionary money like that, because it sounds like that. That's not retirement money. Retirement money is something completely different to getting a discretionary bonus or something like that, that you can always invest in anything from a personal share portfolio to an offshore investment to unit trusts locally. That you know, to have a balanced approach in terms of the money that's available with retirement funds as well as discretionary funds is always a good thing. But when it comes to when you're already in retirement and you've already made the choice to be a life annuity client, then the life annuity is not switchable back into the living annuity assets.
0: Would that have changed the input, as in what you are putting in if you made the decision just before retirement?
3: And again, everybody's circumstances are different and special. So, I mean, I wasn't part of this financial conversation that that the listener had with his financial advisor. But what we always say is we've actually created a tool for financial advisors now called the Income Illustrator that helps the financial advisor even identify the right type of client that can be switched into a life annuity or a portion of it, and it quantifies what portion it should be. That can solve for that life expenses bucket, and then also how, you know, the outperformance in terms of the market assets on the other side can work. So we're trying to help even the financial advisors that we trust to have the right conversations with their clients to quantify the right things in terms of that financial and retirement plan.
0: What are your final thoughts that you want to share with all of us just with regards to the importance of saving towards a retirement? I mean, not all of us are going to be... Who's the rich, rich guy that's still working in his 80s? My mind went blank. One that eats McDonald's for breakfast every day.
3: No, I don't know if you're thinking about Warren Buffett, because I think
0: yes,
3: he's like 90.
0: Him. Yes, he's like 90. And he's still working.
3: We call him Warren Buffet.
0: But that guy's never retiring, and he's got enough
3: money. No, he's never going to retire. But you know, I think it's actually a trend nowadays. We've seen it with research that a lot of people start a second job or second career when they are retired, because they don't want to sit at home, you know, and they don't want to just be lazy and you know, I don't know if perhaps, I've got a friend, I mean, he worked as a legal consultant after retiring for 10 years after he retired.
0: Yeah.
3: So eventually at 75, he decided, no, okay, he's going to spend more time with his wife. Okay, so, but I think it's an important thing. Everybody needs to look at their own circumstances. And I think also it's about a self-actualization issue. You know, I think a lot of people are still very sharp at the age of 60, 65, and they don't want to stop working. So I think it's everybody's choice.
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0: All right, it seems we have a challenge with EWN, but make sure you tune in at 3 o'clock for your latest in news. Time for traffic. 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
1: Well, at this stage in Midrand, bumper-to-bumper traffic on the N1 northbound. This is between Allendale and Samrand, while in Leondale heading towards Germiston. There's slow-moving traffic. This is on Heidelberg Road between the R103 and Black Reef Road. Also, bumper-to-bumper traffic. That's in the Devland area heading towards Eldorado Park. This is on the Golden Highway between the N1 and the N12 also. Slow-moving traffic, this is on the N12 westbound between the N1 and the Golden Highway. Look out for those faulty traffic lights. This is in Bramley at Corlett and the M1 North. Traffic lights also not working in Edenville at Modderfontein Road and the N3. If you come across any other traffic issues, kindly WhatsApp us on 072-702-1702.
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0: 702 Drive is coming up from 3 to 6 p.m. John Perlman, how are you doing?
5: Yes, doing well. Thanks. Good afternoon to all of our listeners. Hope you're well.
0: All right. What's coming up on your show for today?
5: So President Cyril Ramaphosa is delivering his budget vote in Parliament. He seems to be covering some very interesting things in regard to issues of immigration, undocumented migrants, and all of those issues. Very keen to hear what he's saying. We'll talk about that at about 10 minutes to 4. Something I spoke about yesterday, Rilebogile, we didn't get a chance to do it, but we'll do it today. Bafana Bafana have arrived in Mexico, but they're still missing people. The assistant coach is not there. So how do you not get a visa for the assistant coach who has been the assistant coach for a long time? We're going to talk about that.
0: We're going to start creating conspiracy theories about what's going on, that is the case.
5: They will be redundant. It is. We've seen this before. We've seen this kind of ineptitude and unwillingness to take responsibility for anything. I wish it was as interesting as a conspiracy theory. It's a lot more mundane.
0: No, because I would have initially said, if the one person doesn't have their visa and others do, it sounds like the person who was doing the visas was not trying to have that person go. That's what it sounds like to me.
5: Yeah.
0: It's giving sabotage. I mean, I don't know.
5: I think if there was a conspiracy, that would have been bungled too. So, that would be my take on it. El Nino is shaping up as a real, real risk, not just for this country, this continent, but for the planet as well. United Nations issuing some very strong statements about what could be coming down the pipeline as early as September, with huge implications for the production of food all around the world, storms, droughts, etc. Professor Willem Landman, an expert on climate, joins us to talk about that at about 10 minutes past 4 o'clock, and I'm sure other stuff will happen as well.
0: That is 702 Drive with John Perlman, coming up from 3 to 6 p.m.
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2: The car feature.
0: And in our conversation for today, I did mention that we're going to be doing something special, chatting to Stellantis to find out about the new Peugeot partner. And for this conversation, we are joined by Moeketsi Mapogo, who is head of brand Pro One LCV, light commercial vehicle. Your questions and comments on 011-883-0702 and the WhatsApp line 072-702-1702. Chief is back. Moeketsi, how are you doing?
6: Fine. How are you, ma'am?
0: I am good. I am good. And I'm so excited to hear all about this. And maybe we can kick off by finding out, Jorge, Peugeot was saying one thing, right? And that brand has been at a certain place just in terms of how people see the brand. Where is the brand going?
6: So in South Africa, we
0: can you just come much closer to your mic? There we go. There we go.
6: I hope you can hear me.
0: There we go. Yes.
6: So essentially in South Africa, we have taken a stance as Peugeot. We will be looking after light commercial vehicles. So in our stable, we only have light commercial vehicles going into the future. So we have taken a decision that South Africa is a growth point for us, and hence we have decided to go with light commercial vehicles.
0: So maybe explain to those that are not specifically in the industry what that means, because we would have seen the Peugeots, the 206s and all of those that people are driving. We've spoken on the show about the Land Trek, which I've had the awesome opportunity to test drive. Yes, guys, it's a cool bikey. That's all I'm going to say. It's a cool bikey with SUV energy. And now you are speaking about light commercial vehicles. So how's that different from what we have known and seen?
6: So we are okay, let me just give context in terms of what we do. Okay, we're coming from a Pro One business unit. We are essentially looking after professionals, commercial vehicles. So the strategy for us is to look at literally fleet companies, SMMEs, government, and make sure that we keep South African economy driving. So we're not selling to passenger customers. We're only selling to big business. That's essentially what I'm talking about.
0: So if now we look at the fact that small businesses, delivery drivers, fleet operators, they're all under a lot of pressure to manage costs, what are customers really looking for in the commercial vehicle today that Peugeot is saying, okay, we've got you covered?
6: Look, customers are looking at the overall total cost of maintenance as well as total cost of ownership. So they're looking at things like fuel efficiency. They're looking at things like load bins of the vehicle, essentially like the one ton that we're having on the partner, so that they can sort of optimize their loads and not drive around many times delivering to different places. So customers are looking for fuel efficiency. They're looking at parts availability. They're looking at vehicle uptime. So whenever the vehicle is there's an issue or a damage. So what essentially customers are looking for, they want their vehicles to come back on the road and be moving quickly.
0: So let's talk practical terms in terms of the new partner and how it helps businesses address some of the operational challenges. And maybe tell us again about the new partner.
6: So the vehicle is sort of engineered around business productivity and everyday practicality. It comes with a fuel consumption of around 5.1 liters per 1,000 kilometers. It also helps minimizing operating costs. The carrying capacity of the vehicles is one ton, which, like I said, it allows for optimize every trip. It also comes with a short wheelbase and a long wheelbase version. to make sure that it's suited around the city environment, and also agility is very essential in that space.
0: And in the space that Peugeot is entering into, what did you sort of look at to say others are not doing that we need to do?
6: So we are looking at a one-stop shop, hence we call it Pro1. So Pro1, like I said, is professionals like myself and the Peugeot team looking after other professionals. And then we want to make sure that under the Pro1 banner, we have all the turnkey options. You don't have to, if you want to buy, for example, a service van, okay? We as a Peugeot group in South Africa, we want to make sure that we have those turnkey options, that you don't have to buy a vehicle from a dealer and go to another person to convert it. We have the entire process. We bring the vehicle completed to you. We're also looking at having parts hubs in the country, ensuring that if your vehicle is really damaged or maybe there's a service issue, you are able to access parts easily.
0: So then in terms of this concept of beyond the vehicle, where does the new partner fit in with the broader Stellantis Pro1 strategy, the commercial vehicle strategy?
6: So the partner is entry into the Peugeot professional lineup, right? So it's a smart compact van. It's essentially like it's built to be practical, reliable and easy to live with on a daily basis. It brings better fuel efficiency and it enables the customer to sort of have improved comfort, particularly the driver. And I like to say the customer, meaning the driver.
0: Yes.
6: I understand that fleet customers are buying vehicles.
0: Yes.
6: But for me, I think the person that drives the vehicle is the one who would recommend it to the fleet owner. And it also brings better total cost of ownership overall. Yeah.
0: So when we look ahead at the future, how exactly do you see Peugeot Professional and Stellantis supporting South African businesses in a more practical way?
6: So we are talking to different finance companies to make sure that they tailor-make financial options for different type of customer needs. 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
6: But those financial service providers have sort of, we have partnerships. I can mention one, West Bank, because it's known.
0: Yes.
6: So West Bank will tailor different financial assistance for different type of customers.
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3: 702.
4: The car feature.
3: 14 minutes to 3 o'clock, rather. And we have another car conversation today and another car feature as we chat about what South Africans get wrong about diesel vehicles. And we take your calls on 011-883-0702 and the WhatsApp line 072-702-1702. And we're joined by friend of the show, Eugene Herbert, who is CEO of Master Drive. How are you doing? Welcome back.
5: Well, and you, thank you.
3: I owe you. I know.
5: Anytime.
3: We are coming. So let's chat about maybe some of the key differences between a petrol car and a diesel car before we get into the details about diesel vehicles. Because I sometimes think if a person's only driven a petrol car, there's certain things they won't necessarily think about or consider.
5: Sure. You know, the discussion that we're having today, we need to factor in something else as well, is the EVs and hybrids that we have. So it's not necessarily a choice of one or the other. There's now several combinations. But if you look historically, you know, your diesel vehicles were preferred because they had better fuel consumption. Typically, they were used in commercial vehicles like farms and things like that. So your choice of a diesel vehicle was determined by what your function was. And, of course, because you had such good fuel consumption, many people who were doing longer distances, and that, by the way, is where diesel really benefits from. But with the modern technology on smaller engine petrol cars, in some instances, their fuel consumption is actually better than diesel.
3: Oh.
5: But let me tell you, if you and I had had this discussion 3 months ago,
3: you would have said
5: diesel
3: something.
5: Would have been totally different. Eh?
3: Yes.
5: Because prices have just skyrocketed.
3: Yes.
5: Not our fault, but because of what's happening on the other side of the world.
3: Mm. Okay, so now when we look at what we do get wrong about diesel vehicles, what are some of the common things that you do see in terms of diesel vehicles and what we as customers just mess up?
5: Typically, your diesel vehicle is a little bit more expensive than a petrol engine motor vehicle. I think the AA did a survey in 2020 or 2020, 56% of South Africans chose diesel vehicles. And that is typically the ones who are doing longer distances. They want longevity. And whilst that's great, there comes with an additional upfront cost. Plus, of course, maintenance, and that is a little bit higher because the technology in a diesel engine vehicle is somewhat different to a simple petrol engine. You know, on a diesel, typically you're going to have a turbocharger, you're going to have intercoolers and all of these things. So it necessitates regular maintenance. So if you're prepared to get into a diesel engine vehicle, you must know and understand that. But in today's world, because we've got that third alternative of other vehicles, by the way, the vehicle I'm testing at the moment is a JQ J7. I get in and it's got a 1,000-kilometer range. Now, that's phenomenal.
3: That's almost reaching Cape Town. Where does it take you? Not Colesberg?
5: Probably Beaufort West.
3: Yes, somewhere Beaufort West, yes. Yeah. My goodness, that's insane, right?
5: It really is. And today, and by the way, just I know it's off the subject slightly, but EVs have the potential to do 1,500 kilometers. So if we have this discussion in a year's time, there will be other factors to play.
3: All of these things come with the prayer

0: that load shedding never returns in absolutely. The EV discussion, because that's the other part of it, yeah. Right?
1: Well, you know what? If you look at your responsible companies that are in, and I'm talking at a corporate level, commercial level, they put solar power up. So, in fact, they're not reliant on our system that just drops at the moment's notice. Mm. So I think our approach to vehicle acquisition, all of these things will play an important role. And I know that some people, whilst, and I, by the way, I've got a combination of diesel and petrol in my work fleet.
0: Yes.
1: So I get to look at both. And when I'm paying for diesel now, I'm absolutely frightened. I'm aghast. But although there's a reduction coming in, so that's positive news. But I think one has to really look at what they want. Mm. Because all the technology that's involved and evolved today makes the choice very, very difficult. And then, of course, you've got your vehicles coming in from China that offer an alternative, very cost-effective price and with incredible range. So I don't envy the person who's buying a new vehicle today, to be quite honest, because they've got to be so well-informed so as to make sure that they make the right choice.
0: Because now there's so much choice and it's a lot more affordable than what it used to be. Do you think there's still a perception that diesel is associated with older technology?
1: Unfortunately, yes. And I think what demonstrates that, you watch these TV shows and you see this, there's a show, I think it's Diesel Brothers, this truck going down the road and it's billowing smoke. Now, that's thought by some to make equal a good performance. But no, it's not. In today's world, if your vehicle is smoking, it's because you haven't maintained it properly. And whilst you can get greater kilometers.
0: Yes.
1: I've got to slip out of that. So you get that.
0: We still say mileage though, right? Even though it's like, it's weird because we say mileage, but we operate in kilometers.
1: I just don't want somebody in the audience to phone us and say, hey, you used the wrong term.
0: I'm glad you know the listeners. They will phone and correct. But yes, you were saying with more kilometers,
1: yes,
0: then it becomes a great option just in terms of, no, it isn't just some old school truck that is diesel.
1: Well, in fact, if you think about in the old school where trucks were associated with diesel engines, today, modern cars, executive cars on occasion, have diesel engines. And I think those that come from Europe, in Germany in particular, are so efficient, really. And with the technology, you don't have any of the disadvantages. And maybe just one of the thoughts that we, or ideas that we need to dispel. In the old days, you had to get into your diesel vehicle, start it, let it idle for a few minutes before you could go. That's not the case today. With the modern technology, the glow plugs are warmed up very quickly, and you can get going. Yes, don't over-rev it, because then you're doing a stupid thing.
0: Yes.
1: But they compare favorably in terms of ride quality, no noise. You don't have this rattle in some of the old buckies still. So they're very quiet, and they're very comfortable.
0: So let's talk now about maintenance in general when it comes to diesel cars. Is it more cost effective than petrol? And I'm not sure if it makes sense to include comparing to EV in this particular conversation. But are there also mistakes that people make with diesel cars when it comes to maintenance?
1: Yes, there are. And I think that what we do need to take cognizance of the fact is that depending on the application, if you are running long distances over a period of time, you can offset the additional cost in terms of maintenance because there is extended life. But if I can just add a caveat here, we know that there's been diesel that's been adulterated with paraffin. So if one is driving a diesel vehicle and they're inclined to fill up at areas that they're not certain of, look, in the city centers, I'm pretty sure that 90%, 99% is okay. You fill a vehicle, a modern vehicle today, with polluted diesel, it's going to compromise the warranty, it's going to compromise the performance, and you're going to have somebody that's not going to pay for it. So it comes with a little bit of added risk, but if you're a responsible motorist that knows a little bit about it, you will be able to make the wise choice.
0: And I think that is a big one. Now, to speak about the impact of diesel on the environment. Is this, you know, we are living in an era where people are more mindful of the environment. Which is more harmful between your diesel and petrol?
1: Look, clearly, when you come to diesel, there's like two standards. There's 5 p.m. and 50 p.p.m. It's a great reduction from years before where the sulfur content was a lot higher. So if you're using a 50 p.p.m. diesel, Yes, it is inclined. That's the sulfur in it. It's there is added pollutant. But you know, with the efficiency that they produce in fuel, and we vehicles are designed to run on diesel that's virtually zero sulfur content. But we know that our infrastructure, the petroleum industry, is not geared to be able to do that. So yes, it comes with it an added responsibility. And unfortunately, when diesel pollutes, it does. And I think it's a given fact that petrol is more efficient. Your combustion is a little bit better. And as a result, what's exiting out of the exhaust pipe is a little bit cleaner than diesel.
0: Sometimes I can smell the diesel at, like, quite clearly when you...
1: When you're going to a car park or something like that, and there's a diesel in diesel vehicle.
0: Yep, definitely. All right, and then there is a question coming through on the WhatsApp line. Vainan from Florida, who says, I strongly believe that in the next 20 years, the EV is going to take over with more than half the cars on the road. I think we all are pretty aware that that's the direction it's going, even though we know that they are a lot more expensive. It will come a time where the prices go down. Then in terms of just the advice you would have for everyday South African motorists buying a car today, what should they consider when they are trying to decide, am I doing petrol, am I doing the diesel version?
1: I think that there's enough information available on the internet. And please, I'm not saying the salesman is the greatest source of information, all right? There's enough information out there for you to put it through through various tests. The AI available today, you can sketch scenarios, etc., and you will come with an answer. And then, of course, there's experts out there. Don't be afraid to consult with them. And by the way, it's not Dad who drove a 1950 Bucky that's necessarily going to give you the right advice. Take cognizance of it out of respect, but I think do a little bit more research than that.
0: And I think that is the perfect note to leave it on. Final thoughts for all of the listeners?
1: I would recommend that they be very cautious about how they're using fuel today. We know it's an exorbitant cost. If you use more fuel, it cuts into your disposable income. Mm. So please be cautious. Drive safely, lower your speed limit. By the way, 120 is not a target speed, eh? I find myself today...
0: It's a limit.
1: Yeah, I'm traveling at 100, 110 kilometers, so I'm saving fuel. And of course, if you're doing that, you're contributing toward reduction in greenhouse gases and you're being kind to the environment.
0: Thank you so, so much, Eugene, for coming to chat to us again. Eugene Herbert, CEO of Master Drive, that has come through on our call feature for today.
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0: Thank you so much for joining us on 702 Afternoons. Guys, it is officially Youth Month. So I'm going to encourage you all to make sure you tune in on Thursday for the Youth Takeover show. The team is so excited. We're going to be beginning with our sports presenter, but also catch up on our other conversations, primediaplus.com, or download the app. John Perlman is up next hosting 702 Drive. It's 3 o'clock.
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8: Western Cape Police clarify details around Limpopo teen's death and power issues delay proceedings at the Malanga Commission. Good afternoon, I'm Bali Lamini. Western Cape Police have dismissed claims that a South African teenager killed in Mossel Bay at the weekend was targeted during anti-immigration protests. It follows a video which has gone viral on social media of the teenager's mother claiming her son was attacked by residents who believed he was an undocumented foreign national. 18-year-old Ndlamulo Sambo from Giani in Limpopo was fatally stabbed in Kwanongqaba in Mossel Bay in the early hours of Sunday morning. That incident followed a violent anti-immigration protest in the area on Friday evening, where two Mozambican nationals were killed. Police say preliminary investigations into Sambo's death point to a different motive. Western Cape Police Commissioner Thembisile Phathekile says Sambo was allegedly confronted while attempting to steal items from someone's home.
9: A 15-year-old that was with the deceased, who apparently has hidden himself in the shack. They went into the shack with the purpose of taking some goods, and then they were accosted by the owner of the shack, who arrived. And at that time, the owner of the shack then chased the other one, the deceased, which apparently was stabbed, and then was stabbed there on that one.
8: The Special Investigating Unit has recommended that 38 Free State government officials face disciplinary action for their alleged role in irregularities related to the awarding of bursaries. The SIU has released the findings of its three-year investigation into the controversial bursary scheme, which was marred by corruption involving government officials. The investigation found that the bursary program, introduced under former Free State Premier Ace Magashule, improperly awarded funding to several students. SIU acting head Leonard Lekgetho says officials in the provincial government must be held accountable.
10: The SIU has made 36 disciplinary referrals against implicated officials, including human resource officer, administrative clerk, assistant directors, deputy directors and directors for contravening Public Finance Management Act and Free State bursary policy.
8: He says some officials have also been referred to the National Prosecuting Authority.
10: Evidence indicating the commission of criminal offence against 7 individuals has been referred to the National Prosecuting Authority for possible prosecution on charges including fraud, theft, money laundering. These referrals are not symbolic. They represent SIU's unwavering commitment to accountability.
8: Proceedings at the Malanga Commission have been slightly delayed after power went off at the Bridget Mabandla building in Pretoria. The witness testifying today is Durban-based crime intelligence officer Jabulani Duma. Duma is testifying from an undisclosed location via a virtual link with only his voice being broadcast. But earlier today, a senior officer told the Malanga Commission that the thieves who stole 2 million rand worth of cocaine from a storage facility in 2021 have links to managers within the Hawks. KZN-based Hawks officer Carl Sander wrapped up his testimony in Pretoria earlier today. Sander has been testifying on the 541 kilograms of confiscated cocaine that was stolen in 2021 from the Hawks offices in Port Shepston. While no one has been arrested for the crime that took place more than 5 years ago, Sander claims the people behind it are known.
11: Commissioner, I think it will eventually come out that the suspects who stole the drugs are known.
12: Say that again.
11: The suspects who stole the drugs are known.
12: Are known?
11: They are known.
12: Known by who?
11: I was informed by Colonel Jacob personally who they are. But the links to the management are known.
12: Management of the PCI?
11: Correct,
12: Commissioner. The links of the suspects who stole the drugs?
11: Correct,
12: to the management of the PCI?
11: Correct, Commissioner.
12: Yes.
8: The state intends to oppose the bail application of a police captain accused of tampering with evidence. This is in connection with the murder of Vereniging engineer Armin Swart, who was shot dead in his vehicle outside his workplace in Vereniging in April of 2024. Captain Lawrence Mahotwe, attached to the SAPS's Forensic Science Laboratory Service, faces multiple charges in connection to the crime. Mahotwe is the first person who has appeared before the Madlanga Commission of Inquiry to be charged linked to evidence out of that commission. Dimakatso Leshoro has more.
13: The state alleges that Mahotwe, a senior forensic analyst with 21 years' experience, manipulated ballistic evidence linked to Swart's 2024 murder. Prosecutors claim he altered a ballistic report, concealed irregularities from his superiors, and ensured that firearms linked to the killing were not processed through the automated ballistic identification system, which can determine whether weapons were used in other crimes. The state also added a separate charge from a 2018 murder case. It alleges that Mahotwe used a similar method to shovel suspects after a husband allegedly hired a hitman to kill his wife. According to prosecutors, he produced ballistic analysis that could not withstand scrutiny in court and again prevented the weapon from being checked through the ballistic identification system, allegedly undermining the prosecution's case to benefit the accused. Dimakatso Leshoro, Eyewitness News at the Pretoria Magistrates Court.
8: And in Venezuela, Interim President Delcy Rodriguez is expected to travel to India today for a five-day visit. The visit comes as New Delhi scales up crude imports from Caracas. Rodriguez will be accompanied by several ministers and will hold meetings with Prime Minister Narendra Modi. India, the world's third largest oil buyer, has revived crude supplies from Venezuela to deal with the shortfall from the crisis-ridden Middle East. Rodriguez has been in charge of Venezuela since January this year, when U.S. forces captured former socialist president Nicolas Maduro. Gold is trading at $4,526.08 an ounce. The rand is at 16.21 to the dollar, 21.83 to the pound, 18.87 to the euro, and Brent crude oil is at $93.34 a barrel.
14: Midrand, bumper-to-bumper traffic. This is on the N1 northbound between Allendale and New Road. There's also slow-moving traffic in the Devland area on the Golden Highway between the N1 and the N12.
15: And in your sport, Bafana Bafana arrive in Mexico ahead of the FIFA World Cup. Mira Andreeva and Marta Kostyuk both through to the Roland Garros semi-finals. And Jonas Vingegaard completes career Grand Tour victories.
8: A partly cloudy afternoon in Gauteng today. Temperatures have peaked at highs of between 18 and 20 degrees. The top story in EWN this hour. Western Cape police have dismissed claims that a South African teenager killed in Mossel Bay was targeted during anti-immigration protests.
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0: Very good afternoon, everyone. It's 9 minutes past three on Tuesday, the 2nd of June. This is 702 Drive with me, John Perlman. Wherever you're listening to us in 702 land, welcome to the show. How's your Tuesday been? How's it going? It is nowhere near finished yet, particularly for people who work in the evenings. Lots to talk about today. The country's debate around illegal and undocumented migrants is getting more heated, more fractious, but is it also starting to get a little bit more focused? President Cyril Ramaphosa had some things to say about this particular issue in Parliament today.
1: Madam Speaker, we are strengthening border security, stamping out corruption in the immigration system, and closing the loopholes in fragmented immigration laws. We must be clear, however, every person in South Africa, whether they are citizens or foreign nationals, must respect our laws. They must also respect the rights of every person in our country, and our laws must be upheld. We must never give in to violence, to xenophobia, and to vigilantism.
0: So that was President Cyril Ramaphosa speaking as part of his budget vote speech today in the Parliament. Debate on that is currently underway. We'll hear from our parliamentary correspondent Babalwa Ndenze a little bit later in the show about, firstly, what the President had to say and what others have had to say in response. The Bafana Bafana squad have made it to Mexico, as you heard a moment ago there from Anthony Teixeira, but still, minus the assistant coach Helman Mkalele and the head of security Mdu Mbata. They will only leave today because we hear there were problems with their visas. Now, Mkalele has been assistant coach since May 2021. He's been a vital partner to head coach Hugo Bruce. He was always going to the World Cup, and we knew that he would be going specifically to Mexico in mid-December last year. And so the avoidable disruptions of our team's preparation grow and grow. How much might this affect the team ahead of the World Cup opener against Mexico? You could say it's a day here and a day there. They can easily make it up. I'm not so sure about that. I think the preparations before these big tournaments, whether it's AFCON or the World Cup, are actually detailed and very, very specific. Andre Arantsa, former Bafana Bafana goalkeeper, has extensive experience of big tournament preparation. We'll get his thoughts on this after 5 o'clock. One thing we need to prepare for, but how we do so is entirely different and much more complicated matter. The United Nations has come out with new warnings around what is expected to be an extremely severe El Nino, and that could start affecting weather on this, in this country, on this continent, and all the way across the globe from as early as September. So what does this mean and what might be done? Professor Willem Landman, climate expert, joins us from the University of Pretoria after four. And speaking of uncertain futures, Botswana has had to deal with a great deal of that, particularly as the nature of the world diamond market has changed, with laboratory-produced diamonds starting to gain an increasing share of the global market. In our weekly feature, looking at various things around Africa, the RMB Africa Focus with Crystal Alderson at 10 to 5 focuses on our neighbor to the northwest. And we have a musical question for today. What is a song you probably shouldn't play at a wedding? Maybe this one.

0: Of course, some of you might say that's exactly the song you should play at your wedding. After all, a big part of weddings is people do have a little fun and do have some laughs. But stretch your mind, engage your funny bone. Please send your song suggestions to 072-702-1702. What goes down must come up. Well, that's not strictly the phrase, and that's not always the case. But the JSE has bounced back strongly from yesterday's day, deep in the red. The all shares up by 2,080 points, 2,080, a gain of nearly 1.9%, with industrials up by 3% and resources gaining 2.8%. Naspers is up by 9%. Prosus, obviously moving in lockstep with Naspers, has gained 8.9%. Karoo, better off by 5.3%. There have been some losers today. There are every day. Dis-Chem down by 6%. British American Tobacco by 4%. And Aspen by 2.2%. Gold price is looking strong, up by $47 today. Platinum has gained $17.62. The rand is trading at 16 rand 21 against the dollar, 4 cents up from this time yesterday. A euro will cost you 18 rand 88. That's a 5 cent gain, positively for the rand. 21 rand 84 will get you a pound. That's another 4 cent gain for our currency. Stephen Curtis joining us with all the market news at 4:25. I mentioned Anthony Teixeira. He's with us at 4:20 with all the sports news. Quarterfinal time at the French Open as well. Karabo Chali has the traffic news, and Bali Dlamini with us at 3:30 with the latest news headlines. This is 702 Drive. We're live in the place where you live. If it's happening in 702 land, we always do our best to bring things to you here first. But there are times, you know, when you hear about things before us. It might be something happening in your neighborhood. It might be something coming to you down your particular grapevine, which is different to mine and anyone else's here at 702. So you know something we don't, please call us. 072-702-1702, or give us a ring on 011-883-0702. 3:15, this is 702 Drive.
1: 702. Let's walk the talk.
0: We've spoken before about talking to yourself, and we've spoken before about the way in which you might chat to particular strangers. But do you have a habit of talking to things that simply cannot talk back to you or even acknowledge what you're doing? So we're counting pets out here, because a lot of you will say, and I do, I come home and I have a little chat with the cats when I get in. I certainly greet them and ask them perhaps a couple of stupid questions like, how was your day? Mine was good. But then there are objects that are completely inanimate. Do you speak to them? Maybe your car. Do you chat to the vacuum cleaner while you're going about trying to spritz the house up, and you know that the vacuum cleaner, it hasn't been at its best of late? Conversations you might have with inanimate objects, please, on 072-702-1702. Jonathan Fairburn, do you speak to your golf clubs?
2: Afternoon, John, and afternoon to our 702 family. I do speak to the golf clubs, and if they had feelings, they would say I'm so abusive.
0: Oh, really?
2: No, I must say, the things that I have spoken to many times before, and thankfully it has changed because my computer got a real nice upgrade here at the office.
0: Great.
2: But I used to speak to that computer daily. And nothing good, nothing nice, because it would hang, it would buffer, it would do everything that you don't want it to do just before deadline.
0: Yes.
2: You know, so I would find myself speaking to that computer many, many times. And then also, I've also spoken to many, let's say a skirting board, maybe in a certain point in my house.
0: Yes.
2: Where I might, you know, duff my toe.
0: Yes.
2: And then you shout at it and you say, what are you doing? Why are you in the way?
0: Yeah. why are you where you've always been?
3: Yeah. So yeah. You have nothing good to say to these
2: poor
3: objects.
2: Nothing good to say to these things. Nothing.
0: Karabo Chali, traffic guy, probably talked to your car.
3: No, I had a car called, my first car was a VW Beetle 1973 or 6.
0: Okay.
3: It was a Skorokoro, and every time when I left, I would just beg it to behave and get me
2: Please start.
3: Exactly. Let's get going. And when I'm halfway, I'm like, we're doing well, buddy. Let's go. And sometimes it'll let me down. I'm like, oh, man. Why now? In the middle of the highway. Look at the time. So, yeah. My first car was, we used to have a lot of chats.
0: For a while, until I realized it absolutely didn't work, I used to speak to my shares. So if I was online checking how my modest portfolio was actually getting on, I'd go, yeah, good one. Keep going there, buddy. And say, no, man, what are you doing? You know, and then, you know, someone would walk past and go, okay. Yeah. You know, they'd take quite a wide detour away from my desk. But you can speak to Stephen Curtis. There are better ways of putting together the portfolio than chatting to the one you already have. So inanimate objects or things that you speak to, maybe it's a car that you know is kind of on its last legs, but may just give you maybe 10,000 more Ks with a little bit of encouragement. Call us with those stories, please, on 011-883-0702, 072-702-1702. Speaking of vehicles, how many of them are out there? And are any of them finding themselves in a bit of a jam, Karabo?
3: Yeah, there's a bit of a jam. If you are heading towards a Centurion, there's an accident scene in Midrand. This is on the N1 northbound near New Road, causing huge delays. Actually, you can expect more than an hour delay in both directions between Olifantsfontein Road and the Patlu interchange. In Devland, there's also bumper-to-bumper traffic on the Golden Highway between the N1 and the N12, and in the Joburg CBD, heading towards Booysens. Traffic already heavily backed up on the M1 southbound between Killarney Bends and the Crown Interchange. If you come across any other traffic issues, kindly WhatsApp us on 072-702-1702.
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5: Bafana, of course, jetting off to the United States. Siseto Malepa, what have you managed to establish? Whose responsibility ultimately was it to get these visas?
6: What we have established so far is that the team manager is solely the one to blame for the deferment.
5: There were debates about whether he should be removed from the position. What was decided ultimately?
6: Yeah, absolutely. But they were worried about how FIFA may receive the change of a team manager at such short notice.
5: And this is the same team manager who was responsible for the Tebogo Mokoena yellow card debacle as well.
6: Yes, this is the same manager who was responsible for that.
1: The Midday Report with Mandy Wiener. 12 to 1 on 702. 702.
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7: Let's walk the talk.
0: Well, there's been a great deal of discussion about the financial state of the city of Johannesburg. Today, that was very much in the spotlight, not in Joburg, but down in Parliament in Cape Town, as the Auditor General, Tsakani Maluleke, gave a briefing to Parliament's Standing Committee on Public Accounts. To hear what was said and what the implications of that might be, Lindsay Dentlinger, EWN reporter, joins us now. Lindsay, a very good afternoon to you. The Auditor General would have kept a very close eye on the finances of the Joburg Metro. I recall reading the last report that she tabled in that regard. What did she have to say today? Good afternoon.
4: Good afternoon, John. Well, it wasn't the Auditor General herself who was down here in Parliament, but several of the officials in her office and senior officials that deal with the accounts of Gauteng entities. They were supposed to appear before this committee last week, but we hear today that there have been delays, not only in completing this audit, but as you know, that the municipality still hasn't tabled their audited financial statements, which shocked the chairperson of this committee, Zongezo Zibi, saying that it was almost the end of June again, which marks the end of a financial year, and it was inconceivable that these financial statements had not been signed off. And the Auditor General's office saying primarily this was because the city of Johannesburg has been disputing findings from the Auditor General's office, and so going through the processes in dealing with these disputes have delayed bringing those audited financial statements to a conclusion. But in the main, John, we don't hear too much more of what you probably already know and what has already been reported by the media houses about the finances of the city of Johannesburg. But in the main, the Auditor General's office is saying that because these financial statements, that they cannot trust everything that has been put before them or that has been said by the municipality, but for which there is no evidence to back that up, that the council is really operating from what they call the basis of false assurances about the true state of their financial health, and that includes tabling that unfunded budget last week.
0: So, Lindsay, one of the things the Auditor General's office does when they release the state of municipalities' finances, whichever the municipality might do, if they're not doing well, they always set them tasks and they make very clear what steps need to be taken to actually improve the situation. Anything said about those tasks, but crucially, whether they believe the Joburg Metro and the people who run it are actually taking those tasks seriously?
4: So in the main, it would appear from the Auditor General, you know, they don't like to make statements about political maneuverings and wranglings and to give too much of an opinion about what kind of impact political matters are having on the city's finances. But they do give the impression that by and large, particularly the entities of the council, that they've really just been coasting along for more than a decade and show little effort in trying to get their entities to produce clean audit statements. So there is this weird anomaly, if I can call it that, that while the various entities, for example, City Power and Johannesburg Water, while they do or are able to produce unqualified audits. They never moved to a clean audit capacity. And when you look at the city of Johannesburg on its own, it would technically produce a qualified audit. But because financial statements are consolidated together, they produce an unqualified audit. And that really has raised MPs' eyebrows. They were really pushing the Auditor General's officials to give some kind of opinion of whether they still believe the city of Johannesburg is a going concern because of the way in which these audits are conducted. But it is the feeling of officials from the Auditor General's office that management of the city of Johannesburg have really just been tardy in taking those to task who are responsible for the billions of rands in irregular expenditure and wasteful expenditure, and that the argument often is, well, these officials have left the city and so nothing is done about it. And so you don't get the impression from the Auditor General's office that there has been enough a will to take those to task who are responsible for much of the poor financial health that the city is in.
0: Thanks so much. Lindsay Dentlinger, EWN reporter, joining us from Cape Town. The finances and the way the finances of the city of Johannesburg are actually managed front and center at the Standing Committee on Public Accounts. It's, doesn't sound like Joburg came out of that particularly well, and we did on various occasions ask for the MMC of Finance to come on the show. She was with Mandy Wiener yesterday, so if you want to have a listen back to that interview, please go to primemediaplus.com.
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10: Hi John, it's Abu here from Centurion. I don't know if it's inanimate per se, but I guess it is. I guess it is because it's not a human. But I talk to ChatGPT. So all my AI tools, I talk to them. We have like serious conversations. They talk back. It's like having a best friend. And of course, you talk to your car and I tell her how wonderful she is and how appreciative I am that she gets me from point A to B and she hasn't packed up. What an interesting topic.
11: Hey, John, I speak to my plants and they're not really inanimate, right? They're living. But I speak to my plants. And apparently when you speak to your plants, it helps them grow. I'm not sure if that's actually true, but I speak to my plants and I have quite a few of them. So, yeah.
12: Good afternoon, John and team. I was just watching you guys briefly on YouTube. It's so awesome to watch you on YouTube. Anywho, you know, when I have not been home, even if it's just for a day and I've not been home, I come back and I'm like, hello, house, how has it been? But yeah, I really speak to my house when I go on holiday. I'm like, okay, house, you're going to be left on your own. Please take care of yourself, take care of everything. And when I come back, I'm like, hello, house, are you well? How has it been? You know, so yeah, I greet my house. And
0: yeah. So the question we asked you is, do you have conversations with the inanimate things in your life? So I'm not going to count dogs, cats and any other pets because you do get a reaction from them. And it's a reaction, if you know the animal well enough, that will give you some sense of their state of mind as well and how you're coming across. But completely inanimate objects like your laptop or your light switches or whatever it might be. Give us a call on that. We've already got some great voice notes. Yours, please, on 072-702-1702. 29 minutes now to 4. Okay, time to catch up with what's happening out in the wider world. President Cyril Ramaphosa, as we said at the beginning of the show, addressing Parliament. Bali Dlamini has more details on that.
13: Thanks, John. Good afternoon. The president has urged South Africans to buckle up and prepare for tougher economic times, saying global developments beyond government's control will slow down gains. Delivering the budget for the presidency in the National Assembly this afternoon, Ramaphosa says government has made gains in inviting investment to the country and improving its international credit rating. But he says the Israel-US war on Iran is likely to continue having a knock-on on effect on Kikkens. Lindsay Dentlinger reports.
14: President Cyril Ramaphosa has provided Parliament with a status update on promises made in the State of the Nation address. He says the presidency is not an implementing department, but one meant to give strategic direction and to play a coordinating role to ensure service delivery. Ramaphosa says the presidency's sixth investment drive has yielded pledges worth 890 billion rand, many from domestic investors that will help to create more jobs.
15: When local investors show confidence in the prospects of the economy of our country, international investors follow suit.
14: But Ramaphosa has cautioned that investment does not translate into economic growth and jobs overnight, and the global oil and fertilizer crisis will further delay progress to stimulate the economy.
15: We should anticipate that conditions will be difficult for the next while for our economy.
14: Ramaphosa says despite the global economic turmoil, he remains concerned about the spike in unemployment. Lindsay Dentlinger, Eyewitness News, Parliament.
13: Let's stay in Parliament. Basic Education Portfolio Committee members have slammed the Western Cape Department of Education for refusing to respond to questions about racial profiling at schools in the province. The Western Cape Education Department says the matter is still sub judice because they are appealing an earlier Western Cape High Court ruling that found its learner admission system unconstitutional. But committee members say they deserve answers about the court ruling and concerns raised by parents about struggling to place their children in schools. Baba Londenze has more.
16: The Basic Education Committee met today to get a follow-up briefing on the department's investigation into allegations of racial profiling in admission criteria for learners. In November last year, the Western Cape High Court found aspects of the admission system unconstitutional. The court ruled that the late application policies indirectly discriminate against black, poor and rural learners. Committee Chairperson Joy Maimela.
17: We said to them, give us the breakdown of the demographics of the learners that are still unplaced. Only 4 out of 227 of the learners were white. The rest were black and coloureds.
16: Western Cape Education MEC David Mania maintains that the issue can't be discussed in detail pending their appeal.
18: And that is why we say that the matter is sub judice.
16: Mania referred to Rule 89 of the National Assembly Rules on the sub judice rule

0: suggested further legal opinion. Babalwa Ndenze, Eyewitness News, Parliament.
1: And in Bahrain, an intelligence officer has been sentenced to life in prison for beating a detainee to death. Authorities were made aware of the death of the detainee in March this year through social media and in a report from the General Inspector of the Intelligence Service. It's understood the activist was arrested at a checkpoint and had been suspected of spying on behalf of Iran. Iran's attacks on the Gulf following U.S. and Israeli strikes and the killing of its supreme leader have stirred tensions in Bahrain. Since the war began, Bahrain has cracked down on those expressing support or sympathy for Tehran. A partly cloudy afternoon in Gauteng today. Temperatures have peaked at highs of between 18 and 20 degrees.
2: Well, at this stage in Midrand, there's that accident scene on the N1 northbound near New Road. This is causing heavy delays in both directions between Olifantsfontein Road and the Bethlehem Interchange. Blue Hills traffic also sluggish on the R55 between Valley Road and Allendale, and in the Joburg CBD heading towards Booysens, expect more than a 30-minute delay on the M1 southbound between Killarney Bends and the Crown Interchange.
1: The top story in EWN, President Cyril Ramaphosa has urged South Africans to buckle up and prepare for tougher economic times, saying global developments beyond government's control will slow down any gains.
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5: Bafana Bafana, of course, jetting off to the United States. Siseto Malepa, what have you managed to establish? Whose responsibility ultimately was it to get these visas?
6: What we have established so far is that the team manager is solely the one to blame for the deferment.
5: There were debates about whether he should be removed from the position. What was decided ultimately?
6: Yeah, absolutely. But they were worried about how FIFA may receive the change of a team manager at such short notice.
5: This is the same team manager who was responsible for the Tebogo Mokoena yellow card debacle as well.
6: Yes, this is the same manager who was responsible for that.
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3: Hey John, James from Joburg here. Yes, I definitely have conversations with the printer, but I promise you I will not repeat on air what I said to the printer while I'm trying to connect it to my computer. And this thing works for one day and then doesn't work the next day, and then expletive comes out of my mouth, because I think you have to be an engineer to join the simple printer to your simple computer. Cheers.
4: Hi, John. Good afternoon. I definitely talk to my cars. When I just jump into the car, I sort of greet it. I'm like, let's go to, like, when I'm going to work, I'm going to be like, let's go to work. I'll just say, how are you? I feel like, yeah, there's this bond with my cars, you know. Thank you, Kempton Park.
5: Good afternoon, Dr. John and the team. Hope we've had a lovely day and the afternoon is really good. Yeah, I talk to my roses a lot. They've got names. All my roses have got names. And they respond by growing and giving me beautiful, big flowers. Wow. Yo, my roses are my friend. I will always wake up and say, and why are your leaves yellow this time? Do you want me to give you something? I really talk to them nicely. Wow, lovely show. It's Kate in Midrand. Thank you, Dr. John.
6: Good afternoon, John. I talk to my money. I thank my money for everything that it does for me, for buying food for me, for getting me petrol, for paying for the lights. I just appreciate the money. And I always thank money to say, thank you, money, for taking care of me. I love because of you. And I also thank my salary, you know, and my employer for giving me salary each and every month. And when my salary comes in, I say, thank you, salary. And thank you for the things that you're going to do for me for a month. So I speak to my money.
7: Yeah, lots of conversations going on. I must say that one with the printer. The problem with printers is when they're at their worst, they're incredibly chatty, because I find they make these noises. They go, and you think, oh, something's about to happen. But the printer's just clearing its throat. And then it's, but I won't even try to imagine what it might be doing after clearing its throat. But there's a whole string of noises that give you absolutely no clue whatsoever as to what the printer might do next. Inanimate things in your life that you actually chat to, keep those coming. This is pretty busy. I'm impressed with the range of conversation. 17 minutes to 4 o'clock now. Let's catch up with the latest sport.
1: EWN Sport.
7: Anthony Teixeira, yeah, day late. Bafana, 2 days late, the assistant coach. You've got details on that.
8: Yeah, good afternoon, John. That's right. Bafana touched down in Mexico today as they continue their 2026 FIFA World Cup preparations. Assistant coach Helman Makalele, as well as head of security Mdu Mbata, will be joining the team after they've both obtained their visas. Speaking on 947's Anele and the club, Deputy Minister of Sports, Arts and Culture, Peace Mape, couldn't understand why the technical staff were missing their visas, because unlike the players who were selected last week, they knew where they were headed to the North American showpiece.
9: Any other person who's giving support, it's given you are going. The day they qualified, that's the day when everybody was just supposed to sort themselves out. That's what the minister and the team that is traveling in DSAC did. We were even laughing that, hey, you will be reshuffled before the World Cup game starts.
8: Mabe also believes that this is SAFA's failure.
10: We can blame it to the management of SAFA. We can blame it to executive of SAFA. Because when you are about to embark on such a serious journey, you must at least have a committee that reports at least on daily basis. Because there's a lot of logistics that comes to the traveling of the soccer team.
8: In tennis, Mira Andreeva reached a second Roland Garros semi-final after blitzing Sorana Kirsty 6-love 6-3. It's her 16th win at the Grand Slam, the most by a teenager at the event this century. Andreeva is known for thanking herself after wins, and the 19-year-old explained where that all came from.
2: At first that I said this speech, I just saw Snoop Dogg say it on, I don't know, wherever when he was receiving an award, so for the first couple of times, I kind of stole it just to, you know, make a joke. But then after, I kind of realized that it's actually true. We also have to thank ourselves for the work that we do on the court and for how much we sacrifice and for how much we practice and for how much we work.
8: We've also seen Marta Kuzchuk became the first Ukrainian player to reach the Final Four at the Slam. She had a wobble in the middle of her quarterfinal, but came back strong in the third set to beat Alina Svitolina 6-3, 2-6, 6-2. And Jonas Vingegaard has become just the eighth rider in cycling history to win all three of the men's Grand Tours. The Dane added the Giro d'Italia setting.

0: 624. 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Karabo Charlie.
1: Yes, John. Well, at this stage in Midrand, we're still dealing with that accident seen on the N1 North near New Road. This is causing heavy delays in both directions between Olifantsfontein Road and the Butloo Interchange. Blue Hills still in Midrand. Traffic sluggish on the R55 between Valley Road and Allendale. Devland heading towards El Dorado Park. Bumper-to-bumper traffic on the Golden Highway between the N1 and the N12. Traveling through the Joburg CBD heading towards Boysens, expect about a 30-minute delay on the M1 southbound between Killarney Bends and the Crown Interchange. While in Alexandra, that's heading towards Germiston, there's heavy delays on the N3 southbound between Marlborough Drive and Linksfield Road. For the latest traffic updates, you can also follow us on X at EWN Traffic.
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0: Anthony Teixeira, we were asking questions about inanimate things that you talk to. Some people chat to their cars. Usually there's a fair amount of begging going involved, you know, saying, oh, just get me home, brew, and I'll treat you to a pint of oil or whatever it might be. Anything that can't answer back that you chat to. And by the way, pets do respond, so they don't count.
7: I did try to luck myself out by saying pets, but John was like, nope, no, no, no. The thing that I constantly talk to are the games that I'm playing. So if I'm like playing a game, despite the fact that I'm controlling the character.
0: Online games.
7: Huh? Yeah. Video games. So despite the fact that I'm controlling the character, and this is my decisions or whatever, I will complain and moan at the character for not doing what it needs to do. So it doesn't matter whether it is like Tekken or if it's Pokemon or anything in between. Or FIFA is a great example. Because it would be like, Mbappe, why are you doing that? And that's not Mbappe, that's you, Ant. And that's sort of how I get my way through these games.
0: Mm. Yeah. So you're kind of on the bench, manager. You know?
7: Exactly.
0: You're like a kind of an arms whirling Arteta kind of guy. Even though you're also on the field. Complicated, but interesting. 11 minutes to 4. Conversations you have with those things in your life that cannot answer back, but you do hope will respond. 702 Drive, it's 11 minutes to 4.
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5: At John Perlman.
0: Still to come on 702 Drive. Now, we've heard before in a number of conversations. I know that Stephen Critters had a really interesting interview on this a little while back. Well, on a range of agricultural issues with Wandile Sihlobo. If you missed that, you must go on to the Primedia Plus site and listen back. Fascinating, fascinating stuff. But in that conversation, issues around a looming El Nino coming up. And El Nino is a weather phenomenon that affects global climate a great deal, tends to make things way, way hotter. We're going to talk about that a little bit later at about 10 minutes past four, not with one dealer, but with Professor Willem Landman, who's joining us from the University of Pretoria. The United Nations has just put out a series of new warnings around the upcoming El Nino, which they say could start making a big impact on the planet from as early as September. That's coming your way at 10 minutes past four. It's 10:02.
5: Drive home with John Perlman
6: 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Let's walk the talk.
0: Well, let's focus our attention once again on Parliament. We heard Lindsay Dentlinger earlier saying, giving us a sense of what the Standing Committee on Public Accounts had to say about the finances of the city of Johannesburg. Not particularly complimentary, I think it's fair to say. Also going on in Parliament and currently underway now is, first of all, President Cyril Ramaphosa delivering his budget votes, and now the political parties, particularly the opposition, are responding to that. This is what's now called the budget debate. But let's go back.

0: on the budget speech itself, the presidency budget speech. Let me be more precise and welcome to the show our other EWN colleague down in Parliament, Babalo Denze. Very good afternoon to you. Babalo, the president's speech obviously ranges quite far and wide. One of the things I understand the president spoke about was issues around illegal immigration and undocumented migrants. And he made a couple of points in that regard, I believe.
1: Yes, indeed. It's the obvious talking point at the moment, you know, across the country, John. So the president definitely touched on this matter. And he says basically that, you know, when it comes to immigration, you know, a regulation of migration can help drive economic growth. So he's calling for this to be more better regulated by Home Affairs, the Border Management Authority and other, you know, state players to, you know, make it regulated. And he says if this happens, this will be beneficial to the country. And he says there needs to be a stamping out of corruption in the immigration system, as well as closing all loopholes when it comes to immigration laws. Now, there are various, you know, loopholes with regards to immigration laws. One of these loopholes is the inability for the state, for example, John, to deport the 26,000-27,000, you know, foreigners in the country's prisons back to their countries of origin, because our laws don't cater for this, the Correctional Services Act and other pieces of legislation. So he's referring to loopholes such as that one. And yes, he's also saying that, you know, prosecuting employers will violate our labor laws. We know that a lot of employers during these raids that we've seen by the Department of Home Affairs in other parts of the country, where a lot of illegal or undocumented, you know, foreign nationals are employed at these construction sites and other different businesses. And he says this is going to be targeted as well. And these employers are the ones who are actually complicit in this, and they will also be, you know, taken to task for violating labor laws, and also stamping out corruption in general, you know, at Home Affairs, and, you know, ensuring that people respect the country's laws. But he also put his foot down as far as violence is concerned, and he says people must never give in to violence and xenophobia, as well as vigilantism. And, you know, yes, he's basically addressing these different groupings in the country that are taking this upon themselves to address, as opposed to the country's authorities. So that's basically his main message when it came to the immigration question, John.
0: So, Babalo, I'm looking up, and a good number of opposition politicians have already had their opportunity to respond. Where is the president getting the most heat? On what issue?
1: He's getting a lot of heat in the criminal justice system. The South African police have been a great focus from the members, as well as immigration as well. But on law enforcement and, you know, the criminal justice system, you know, he was called out by the MK parties, Litchfield Chabalala, George Mikalakis of the DA. He's the DA's parliamentary leader, saying that South Africa is a crisis within South Africa's criminal justice system. And this is not merely a departmental failure. It's far more widespread and wide-reaching. It's a failure of governance, says Mikalakis. And he says it strikes at the heart of the state's most fundamental obligation to its people. And he's basically giving the president some suggestions on how he can go about, you know, correcting this. He says if the administration of Ramaphosa, the GNU, is serious about changing the trajectory of the country when it comes to this, they need to start restoring faith in these public institutions. This would be the police, the prosecuting authority, and other, you know, law enforcement agencies. And we need to, capacitate these institutions and restore the faith in the public. And he says, you know, on average, 58 South Africans lose their lives every day to violence. So this is another big point that he's raising. And he says the president and his administration needs to do a bit more to make South Africans feel safer. But, you know, your parties like the Patriotic Alliance also making some contributions. And, you know, they're also focused mainly on immigration. And they're saying that they won't change their position. As much as they support the budget of the president, vote one, they don't really agree with him on issues around immigration. He says that the party says that, you know, their slogan, Abraham, or they must leave, you know, just to loosely translate it, they won't change that position. And, you know, the country needs to do better as far as enforcing immigration laws. But the party will continue calling for South Africans and all undocumented foreigners especially should basically leave the country, John.
0: And Babalo, just finally, on the economy, we heard earlier in the bulletin with Mbali Dlamini, some excerpts of the president saying buckle up, this is going to get difficult, and really imploring South Africans to try and weather the storm. Did he give any indication, though, of ways in which government might try and help the poorest?
1: Well, I think some of the suggestions or the ways government has already helped the poorest of the poor is, you know, basically not, you know, implementing the fuel levy increase that was announced by the finance minister earlier this year. We know this has been held in abeyance, you know, while there's this, you know, spike in the fuel price because of the unrest in Iran and the Middle East and the Strait of Hormuz. So the president saying we are in for a rocky ride, you know, but, you know, the country will be working hard to ensure that the poorest don't suffer the most. You know, he did touch on some positive economic news. He says, you know, tourism, for example, arrivals are up more than 12%, but there is a concern about the decline in employment. So he says that, you know, there is a lot that the country can still do, but there are some positives that can be taken, especially in the tourism sector.
0: Thanks so much. Babalo Ndenze, EWN reporter, on the line to us from Cape Town. Keeping an eye, by the way, on that debate around the president's budget vote. And if anything of significance happens, you can be sure Bali Dlamini will, together with Babalo Ndenze, pick that up and share it with you. Next News Bulletin coming up at 4.
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5: 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We are not close to getting herd immunity. The man is delusional. He's sitting with an excess of 10 million doses of vaccines in fridges.
4: Francois Rousseau is the CEO of the South African Agriculture Initiative.
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0: 702 Drive, news at 4 coming up after that, a little bit later in the show. After 5 o'clock, how does a team that's got a very carefully planned schedule for competing in a major tournament like the Football World Cup get back on track after all the disruptions of leaving a day late and leaving without your assistant coach to boot? We'll talk about that after 5 o'clock with football veteran Andre Aronso, who knows a thing or two about going to big tournaments and succeeding.
2: This is EWN.
10: Ramaphosa warns against violence amid tensions over illegal migration, and the NPA not giving up on its case against Joburg senior official Themba Matibe. Good afternoon, I'm Bali Dlamini. President Cyril Ramaphosa has assured the nation that government is taking decisive action to deal with the challenges of illegal migration. This comes as tensions continue in parts of the country with demonstrations over immigration issues. Various groups have taken to the streets in the recent weeks calling for tough action from government. Speaking in Parliament this afternoon while delivering the presidency's budget, Ramaphosa called for locals and migrants to obey the laws of the country.
11: We need to deal with illegal migration. We have seen how illegal immigration into our country can put pressure on our public services and undermine our efforts to create decent work for all. As announced in the State of the Nation address, government is taking decisive action to address this challenge.
10: At the same time, Western Cape police have dismissed claims that a South African teenager killed in Mossel Bay at the weekend was targeted during anti-immigration protests. This follows a video which has gone viral on social media of the teenager's mother claiming that her son was attacked by residents who believed he was an undocumented foreign national. 18-year-old Ntamulo Sambo from Giani in Limpopo was fatally stabbed in Gwanongqaba in the early hours of Sunday morning. The incident followed a violent anti-immigration protest in the area on Friday night, where two Mozambican nationals were killed. Police say preliminary investigations into Sambo's death point to a different motive. Western Cape Police Commissioner Thembisile Phathekile says Sambo was allegedly confronted while attempting to steal items from someone's home.
12: A 15-year-old that was with the deceased, who apparently has hidden himself in the shack. They went into the shack with the purpose of taking some goods, and then they were accosted by the owner of the shack, who arrived. And at that time, the owner of the shack then chased the other one, the deceased, which apparently was stabbed, and then was stabbed there on that one.
10: The NPA wants to re-enroll the fraud case against Johannesburg Development Agency CEO Themba Matibe after it was struck off the roll. Matibe walked free today after the Alexandra Magistrates Court denied the state's request for additional time to conclude its investigations. He was arrested in January when police found a substantial sum of cash at his home. His case is linked to procurement irregularities at the Johannesburg Social Housing Company, where he previously served as Chief Operations Officer. Alfara Mushwana reports.
13: The NPA was given 5 months to search the electronic devices of Johannesburg Development Agency CEO Themba Matibe and finalize his investigation. When the matter returned to court today, the state requested more time. However, Magistrate Reina Boshoff rejected the application and struck the case off the roll.
14: It seems like we arrest first, then we do the investigation. And that's why I gave a long remand for the state, almost 5 months, to finish its investigation.
13: But NPA spokesperson Abraham Mushatole says this is not the end.
15: The NPA is working closely with the police to expedite the outstanding investigations following the decision of the Alexandra Magistrates Court.
13: The NPA also says it's concerning that no formal inquiry was made to ascertain the reasons for the delays. Alfa Ramshwana, Eyewitness News.
10: The Special Investigating Unit has recommended that 38 Free State government officials face disciplinary action for their alleged role in irregularities related to the awarding of bursaries. The SIU has released the findings of its three-year investigation into the controversial bursary scheme, which was marred by corruption involving government officials. The investigation found that the bursary program, introduced under former Free State Premier Ace Magashule, improperly awarded funding to several students. SIU acting head Leonard Lekgetho says officials in the provincial government must be held accountable. He says some of the officials have been referred to the National Prosecuting Authority.
16: Evidence indicating the commission of criminal offence against 7 individuals has been referred to the National Prosecuting Authority for possible prosecution on charges including fraud, theft, money laundering. These referrals are not symbolic. They represent SIU unwavering commitment to accountability.
10: And Kenya's president has defended the opening of an Ebola quarantine center for U.S. nationals after a court halted the plan. The U.S.-built facility at Kenya's Laikipai Air Base was due to open last week to quarantine Americans arriving from the DRC, which is currently battling a major Ebola outbreak. The center was said to have 50 isolation beds and be managed by U.S. medical staff. While violent protests broke out near the facility yesterday amid anger that the U.S. is using Kenyan soil and bringing Ebola patients to that country. The court now says that government has 7 days to disclose all agreements related to that facility. Gold is trading at $4,510.21 an ounce. The rand is at 16.22 to the dollar, 21.85 to the pound, 18.88 to the euro, and Brent crude oil is at $94.28 a barrel.
17: You can expect some delays in the Sharon Lee area on Malibongwe Drive between the N1 and Witkopen Road. There's also slow-moving traffic in Midrand on Old Pretoria Road between Olifantsfontein Road and New Road, and in Devlin, heading towards El Dorado Park, bumper-to-bumper traffic on the Golden Highway between the N1 and the N12.
18: And in your sports, two Lions and a Stormer awarded URC trophies. Siyabonga Gazana confirms surgery and wishes Bafana luck for the World Cup. And the latest from the men's Roland Garros first quarter final.
10: A fine Wednesday in store for Gauteng tomorrow. Johannesburg drops to overnight lows of 7 degrees, peaking at 21. Pretoria 8 and 22, and Vereeniging 3 and 20 degrees. The top story in EWN this hour, President Cyril Ramaphosa has assured the nation that government is taking decisive action to deal with the challenges of illegal migration.
19: 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Walk with the people. 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For our Josie.
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0: 702 Drive. It's 8 minutes past four on this first Tuesday in June. Delighted to have you with us. Thanks so much for spending time with us right here on 702 Drive. We're with you all the way through until 6 o'clock. Coming up shortly, we're going to take a closer look at the weather. No, not really the weather. We're going to take a closer look at climate and a significant threat that the World Meteorological Organization has been highlighting over the last couple of days, together with the United Nations, warning that we are headed for a very severe El Nino phenomenon indeed. Now, El Nino is a weather phenomenon. It doesn't happen every year, but when it does, it has a massive impact on global temperatures, but also on rainfall patterns. The impact could be felt, according to these two bodies, as early as September this year. What are the implications for South Africa directly, i.e. on the temperatures and rainfall patterns we might experience here? But then, of course, there are global consequences. If there are food shortages in other parts of the world, for example, then prices go up and we get affected, whether we're directly hit by the weather phenomenon itself. So that's a conversation I think we need to have. We'll have it with Professor Willem Landman, who is involved with meteorology at the University of Pretoria. Staying on our continent at 10 to 5, a closer look at how Botswana is dealing with some profound changes in the diamond market. That's with Crystal Audison in the RMB Africa Focus at 10 to 5. And after 5 o'clock, a closer look at the potential consequences for Bafana Bafana of all this bungling around the visas. This when fixtures were known. And absolutely set in stone from the middle of December last year. Yes, of course, we didn't know exactly who would be traveling in terms of which players would be left behind. But boy, we had a pretty fair idea of what needed doing. Helman Mkalele, assistant coach to Hugo Bruce, is not yet in Mexico, despite the fact that the rest of the squad is there. Not good. Andre Arendse played in the World Cup for South Africa in 2002. He knows a thing or two and three and four probably about preparing for a major tournament like a World Cup and the importance of making maximum use of every hour, even if you use that hour not to do very much. He's with us after five to share his thoughts about the possible implications. It's 11 minutes now past 4 o'clock.
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21: Hi John, this is Titus Stoffontein. Listen John, I'm not a type that talks to inanimate objects, but I enjoy listening to my daughter talk to her Barbie doll and her toys. You know, oh John, it's very heavy.
22: Hey John, and team, Karabo here. I speak to my car. It's a van, I'm a solopreneur. Depending on the season, but yeah, being self-employed, this car is not just taking me from A to B. He's actually my business partner. I've named him Lekoto. So we talk. We have executive meetings, strategic meetings as well. We plan for the day, plan for the week. I always involve him. I thank him. I get his permission to carry big loads with him, depending on the work, or if it's a light load, or if I'm going to be carrying some of the gents that are going to be working at the back. So, yeah, he's my mobile billboard because he's all branded and stuff. I like him. He's my partner. So, yeah, we have executive meetings. We don't just talk.
23: Hi, John. This is Eugene from Randburg. Found out today that the new lottery company that's taken over has doubled the price of the tickets. I wonder under what instruction or what made them decide on that. I think everyone is pretty happy with the old price, and now suddenly, boom, double the price of a ticket. That's wonderful. Good news for the new owners, because they'll get twice as rich, twice as quick. Thank you.
0: Yeah, I don't think any instructions involved. The lottery is run by the new operators, and they would have made that as a business decision. Twice the price may not necessarily make you twice the money. Some people might buy fewer tickets. Some people might decide they don't want to buy tickets at all. But crucially, if people buy fewer tickets, maybe your chances of winning something increase. I mean, there's so many variables involved in this. Very interesting indeed. Talking about business meetings in your car, when people say, I'm going to be on Zoom, that particular caller in Zoom, or something that goes Zoom at the very least while having those business meetings. A couple of people responding to the SAFA issue that we've been highlighting, and this comes from Legion, who says, hearing that no action will be taken against SAFA leaders because of government interference rules is devastating. It means Danny Jordan and his inner circle can continue running the association like a backyard spaza shop with total impunity. As it stands, he's virtually guaranteed to win election after election, and our football will continue to suffer. The point I would take issue with there, Legion, not for the first time on this show, is if everything was run like a spaza shop, we might be in much better shape in this country. My understanding of spaza shop owners, and if you're one or you're the child or family member of one, is they get up really early. They work incredibly hard. They price their goods accurately and carefully with the market very much in mind. They spend only their own money, and they don't spend money that they don't have unless they're investing it in a bid to grow. So if we were to say your business is run like a spaza shop, SAFA is run like a spaza shop, I would consider that to be a compliment. That said, I've never run a spaza shop, but boy, do I respect those men and women who get it together every single day and grind out a living, not just for themselves, but others. If you own or run a spaza shop, by the way, if I'm romanticizing too much the work you do, please do give me a call, but I don't think I am. 4:15.
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0: 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You could save on car insurance if you don't. Ask them for 500 Rand. Karabo Charlie, Sharon Lee is a place where one may not want to be.
17: Yeah, they can expect some delays. This is driving through Sharon Lee on Malibongwe Drive between the N1 and Witkoppen Road, Midrand also slow moving traffic on Old Pretoria Road between Olifantsfontein Road and New Road, while in Devlin heading towards Aldo's, there's bumper to bumper traffic on the Golden Highway between the N1 and the N12. Driving through the Joburg CBD heading towards Poisons, heavy delays on the M1 southbound between Killarney Benz and the Crown Interchange, while in Alex heading towards Germiston, traffic congested on the N3 southbound between Marlborough Drive and Linksfield Road. And finally in Irene, traffic is a bit sluggish on Napier's Drive approaching Main Road. If you come across any other traffic issues, kindly WhatsApp us on 072-702-1702.
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5: 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Like everything would get locked away. 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
0: The World Meteorological Organization today has warned that the world must prepare for the imminent return of El Nino and the fundamental weather extremes that phenomenon always brings. Temperatures rise substantially, rainfall diminishes in some places and becomes extreme in others. El Nino, we've spoken about it before. Time to talk about exactly what the implications might be for South Africa. And for this, we're joined by Professor Willem Landman, who's a meteorologist at the University of Pretoria. Prof, welcome and thanks so much for giving us your time. If the WMO is saying El Nino is coming, do we need to accept that it is, or could anything happen that might mitigate this? Good afternoon to you.
7: Good afternoon, and thank you for the opportunity to talk to you about El Nino. Now, when the WMO says something, we have to pay attention, of course.
0: Yeah, okay.
7: But the South African climate community has been watching this event developing, and we've known now for a few months that there's something happening. And our forecast models are showing that this is likely to become a very strong event. There's almost a certainty that there's an El Nino coming.
0: It's consequences. Presumably, they are different depending where you are in the world. If we look at South Africa specifically, what are the likely effects on us directly? We'll then look at, obviously, the implications of perhaps crop failures in other parts of the world, rising food prices and so on. But directly in terms of climate in Southern Africa, what should we be bracing ourselves for?
7: Okay. Historically, when there's an El Nino event, especially during strong events such as the one that we're expecting, we normally see below normal rainfall totals. That means that the season is effectively dry. Doesn't mean we don't get any rain. We don't get a lot of rain, and it's often days in between before we get rain. So it has definite negative impacts for agriculture. The other problem with El Nino events is that we normally see higher temperatures than normal.
0: Mm-hmm.
7: And it actually exacerbates the climate change warming signal that we are already experiencing. So during El Nino events, typically it's going to be warmer and drier. But we know with quite a good amount of certainty that there's an El Nino coming, but we still are a bit far away from the midsummer season.
0: Right.
7: Before we can actually tell how the atmosphere is going to respond to this El Nino, because like you have correctly stated before, each El Nino event is different to the previous ones, and also its impacts is not exactly the same every year. So we need to use our climate models to see how the El Nino's impact will be over South Africa, but it's a bit early still,
0: yes,
7: to say for sure what will happen. But historically, when there's an El Nino event, such as a strong one that we are seeing at the moment, there's an enhanced likelihood that it's not going to be a great season for agriculture, for example.
0: Does an El Nino event last for I shouldn't use the word fixed, but is it for a defined period, or can it be prolonged and protracted in its impact?
7: Yeah, no, we can have consecutive El Nino events, and we can also have consecutive La Nina events.
0: Yeah, right.
7: That's always possible, but we are not very good at predicting this event more than a year ahead of time. In fact, we can actually say with quite a bit of certainty only by the time we reach the winter months, which is now. 2 years ahead of time is something that we aren't really very good at. So we can't really say if this coming El Nino will be followed by another El Nino event. We don't know. But the coming one may be bad enough.
0: If we look at other parts of the world and the potential impacts there, let's broaden the consequence map, if I can call it that, Prof, to, for example, rising global food prices or scarcity of certain impacts and so on. What countries and what regions of the world should we be paying close attention to as this El Nino unfolds?
7: Now, that's a very important question. The El Nino event has different impacts globally. It's not every part of the globe that's impacted by El Nino. But, for example, areas such as Southeast South America, they actually want El Nino events. That means that they normally get good rains.
0: Right.
7: Equatorial East Africa also wants to see El Nino events. They also get good rain there. So I don't know how much we import or export to places like Central Eastern Africa or to Southeast South America, but they also grain producing areas. So there may be extra food supplies available if we have a deficit because of the droughts associated with this coming El Nino. There may be other areas that actually flourish under under an El Nino event such as the one that we are expecting.
0: Prof, just if we could go right back to the beginning, because I probably should have asked you this as my first question. My understanding is that if you to understand El Nino's origins, you look at the oceans. But what exactly is happening there, and why does this cause climatic shifts of such profound consequence?
7: Now, that's also a very important question. One should always remember that this area over which these events occur is a massive area. You can actually fit Africa into that part of the Pacific Ocean where these events occur.
0: Right.
7: So it's a very closely connected evolution between sea temperatures and deeper sea waters, as well as the atmosphere above that. So once something like that starts going, it's normally a consequence of how the trade winds change and how the trade winds then impact on the sea temperatures. And it's a completely, fully coupled ocean atmosphere system.
0: Right.
7: Once the thing gets going, it actually is very difficult to stop because it's such a massive area that involves an enormous amount of energy.
0: Yeah, it is quite extraordinary. I mean, just a final question then for you, Prof. Landman. I mean, how can we prepare? Do we? I wouldn't have thought we can change the nature of the crops that we plant and so on. But for example, should the Department of Agriculture be buying maize futures now or wheat futures or whatever in anticipation of price hikes, or is it too late for that?
7: No, I think there's still enough time to add to that. My main worry is the subsistence farming.
0: Right.
7: So what about those poor guys who have to plant? They have no choice.
0: Yes, yes.
7: That's what I'm more concerned. There's millions of people like that who rely on that kind of agriculture. So you can't tell them, don't plant this year, it's going to be dry.
0: No.
7: They have to plant. I don't know what will happen to guys like that.
0: Yeah, there's lots to explore, but thank you. Setting the scene in very clear terms, Professor Willem Landman, meteorologist at the University of Pretoria, El Nino. Oh, man. I mean, it comes thick and fast. Every imaginable problem seems to be arising at the moment. For agriculture, the fertilizer difficulties coming out of the conflict in the Gulf. Now, rain forecasts not terribly good. Anyway, we soldier on. We'll probably try and have some conversations about implications for agriculture a little bit later in the week. 28 minutes past four.
8: EWN Business.
0: Stephen Curtis, what a difference a day makes. I think I might have said that before, given how we go up and down, mainly down, but nicely up today.
1: Indeed, John. Good afternoon. Farmers are like business show presenters. We need something to complain about. Brent crude is at around $95, so that's given the JSE a bit of room to breathe. There's also some interesting reasons for why it's doing so well, John. The oil share is up 1.3%. Financials are down 0.4%. Industrials are up 2.79% and resources are up 1.83%. So gold and platinum are slightly higher. But the real story is Naspers and Prosus. Both up by, Naspers is up 9.68%, Prosus up 8.09%. And that's because that WeChat, of which they own 30%, has said that it's ready to launch an AI bot across its platform in China. Well, it hasn't quite said that. There are reports that it's getting ready to do that. And that's really lifted the share price of WeChat and had an impact on the people who own it. Bitcoin's up 3.92% today. The international food services company reporting headline earnings per share up over 7% in the 10 months to the end of April. They had a capital markets day today, so that's why they released this. It says trading profit was up 7% in constant currency terms. Gross margins were up by around 20 basis points. So they're doing quite nicely. And then the other big story, of course, is Telkom headline earnings per share up 21.5% in the year to the end of March. This was expected. They did tell us this would happen last week. Group data revenue up 7.6% and mobile data revenue up 10.5%. We'll speak to their CEO on The Money Show and ask how much longer they'll keep landlines running, John. Peck and Pay up 3.5% after a rough time for them. Glencore and Exxaro doing nicely, both up by around 3.3%, partly, I suspect, because of concerns about oil.
0: Dis-Chem is down nearly 6%. They had results out on Friday, which weren't great, partly because of how much they're investing in new services. British American Tobacco, they're down 4.43, despite saying that they expect that they're making more money in the US from nicotine patches and Vuse vaping devices. They say they expect the global cigarette industry to decline in volume by 2.5% in their current financial year. I thought that was interesting. And We Buy Cars is down 2% as well. In the US, there were record highs yesterday. They've just come off a little bit. The Dow Jones is down 0.27. The Nasdaq is flat. The S&P 500 is down 0.07. And then the gold price, $4,503.35. Platinum, $1,939. Brent crude, $95.21. The rand to the dollar, 16.24. To the euro, 18.90. To the British pound, 21.87. Stephen Curtis, EWN Business. Thanks, Stephen. Back with us at about 17:26. How about that for precision? Somewhere like that. Anyway, let's get the very latest eyewitness news right now. Mbali Dlamini.
10: Thanks, John. Good afternoon. The Auditor General's office says the city of Johannesburg is operating on false assurances about its financial health and making decisions that are not based on credible information. It says this includes the budget it tabled last week for the new financial year. The AG's office says despite interventions from the National Treasury, the city is showing little improvement in turning around its financial situation. Lindsay Dentlinger reports.
8: When considered on its own, the city of Johannesburg has achieved a qualified audit, meaning auditors have expressed concerns about its financial statements. However, in a consolidated set of financial statements that includes its trading and other entities, the city makes the grade for an unqualified audit opinion with findings. The AG's chief auditor for Gauteng, Fumalani Rabonda, says municipal entities such as Johannesburg Water and City Power have been hovering in the unqualified audit status category for more than a decade and are making little to no effort to achieve clean audit results.
9: A culture that has got disregard of legislation, it's a culture that is actually breeding unscrupulous conduct and also wastages.
8: Overall, the city of Johannesburg has regressed in its audit outcome in the 2024-25 financial year. MPs say they remain doubtful that the city can be considered a going concern, arguing that if it were a business, it would almost certainly have been declared bankrupt. Lindsay Dentlinger, Eyewitness News, Parliament.
10: KwaZulu-Natal police say rogue officers are denting efforts to fight crime. The department has now vowed to continue efforts to rid the service of the bad apples, Nhlanhla Mabaso reports.
11: The anti-corruption unit has busted several officers for offences ranging from corruption to extortion. In January, police nabbed a SAPS firearms instructor at the Marian Hill Toll Plaza for transporting several firearms and over 800 rounds of ammunition. Weeks later, two officers in Inanda were arrested for extortion, allegedly collecting protection fees from illegal alcohol outlets. And just last month, six police officers were arrested for crimes including corruption, assault of a suspect, extortion, and possession of drugs. Police spokesperson Robert Nechiunda says they are not isolating the problem.
12: At some point, realized that maybe some of the officers of the operations are compromised because those who are supposed to be executing them are the ones who are telling criminals what to do and how to escape.
11: Nechiunda says the law must apply no matter the position.
12: We still believe that those who are still inside, who are still doing the same thing, will be arrested. Just 2 weeks ago, a cop was arrested after he was found with Dacha. So that shows that the law knows no rank, knows no position.
11: He has warned would-be offenders in the service that they will be dealt with. Nhlanhla Mabaso, Eyewitness News, Durban.
10: And in Venezuela, interim president Delcy Rodriguez is expected to travel to India today for a 5-day visit. The visit comes as New Delhi scales up crude imports from Caracas. Rodriguez will be accompanied by several ministers and will hold meetings with Prime Minister Narendra Modi. India, the world's third largest oil buyer, has revived crude supplies from Venezuela to deal with the shortfall from the crisis-ridden Middle East. Rodriguez has been in charge of Venezuela since January, when U.S. forces captured former socialist president Nicolas Maduro. A partly cloudy Wednesday in store for Gauteng tomorrow. Lows of between 3 and 8 degrees and highs of between 20 and 22.
17: Sharon Lee expects some delays on Malibongwe Drive between the N1 and Witkopen Road, while in Midrand we still have slow-moving traffic on Old Pretoria Road, that is between Olifantsfontein Road and New Road, and in the Alex area heading towards Germiston, traffic remains congested on the N3 southbound from Marlborough to Linksfield Road.
10: The top story in EWN, the Auditor General's office says the city of Johannesburg is operating on false assurances about its financial health and making decisions that are not based on credible information.
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15: Bafana Bafana, of course, jetting off to the United States. Siseto Malepa, what have you managed to establish? Whose responsibility ultimately was it to get these visas?
16: What you have established so far is that the team manager is solely the one to blame for the deferment.
15: There were debates about whether he should be removed from the position. What was decided ultimately?
16: Yeah, absolutely. But they were worried about how FIFA may receive the change of a team manager at such short notice.
15: And this is the same team manager who was responsible for the Tebogo Mokoena yellow card debacle as well.
16: Yes, this is the same manager who was responsible for that.
14: The Midday Report
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20: Hi John, Temba here. The caller talking about the price of tickets having gone up on the lotto, that is very incorrect. I just played today. The price is exactly the same as 2 weeks ago. The only difference is that I think there's a newer option, which is more expensive, but it's optional. You can still buy the basic as per last week or 2 weeks ago at exactly the same price. Thank you.
21: Hey, John. I speak to my home. When I arrive, I unlock the door and I say, Assalamu alaikum, how's everybody? I speak to my car. If I go over a bump too quickly or I hit a pothole or something, I go, oh, sorry. Oh, that must have been so sorry. I speak to my clothes. I speak to everything. But then I stay alone, so I have an open captive audience and no pets.
0: Thanks so much. We're asking you about conversations you have, if any, with the inanimate objects in your life. Quite a lot of people are joining in and sharing that. I'm just looking up and seeing that the garden route in central Karoo districts are going to get pounded again by severe weather. Schools are going to be closed in that part of the world. If you happen to live down there, please do give us a call and just tell us how you're coping with this, because I would have thought that the cleanup and the repair and the mending and the just resetting of your clocks in terms of plans you might have made for these couple of weeks in the year. I'm not even sure you would have got the cleanup completed by now. And here comes the rain again, as they say. Goodness me. If you do want to call us and just give us a sense of what it's like to take away the pounding like that, we would certainly listen with interest and with a very, very sympathetic ear. 072 702 1702. It's 20 to 5.
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0: Anthony Teixeira, a very good afternoon to you. Rugby Awards, who's winning prizes?
5: Yeah, good afternoon, John. That's right. We may be into the final rounds of the United Rugby Championship, but we've had the first round of awards with three South Africans honoured. Lions fly half Chris Smith, for a second time, has collected the Golden Boot for the most kicking points in the regular season. He successfully punted 17 penalties and 49 conversions for a total of 149 points, 36 points better than second place Sasha Feinberg and Gomez Zulu. Another two-time winner in the Joburgers ranks, as Quayne Horn has walked away with the Ironman prize for the most minutes played after he started all 18 of their games. The Stormers have their own award winner. That's Evan Roos, who crossed the white line 12 times to pick up the top try scorer award. The Cape Town side are headed to Ireland to play defending URC champs Leinster in this weekend's semi-final. Senior Leinster coach Jacques Ninaba says travelling isn't as much of a concern as it was.
6: It's always nice to play in front of your fans. I don't think the travel thing, if you want to make it a big thing, it is a big thing, but I don't think it's a big thing, especially if you look at the experienced team that they have. I mean, they understand the travel up to Ireland to come and play Ireland in the Aviva, so it's not like it will be new to them. So I think the travel won't bother them, no.
5: The Bulls will be hoping that's true, as they're also away in Scotland to meet the Glasgow Warriors. Bafana Bafana landed in Mexico and now look to ramp up their FIFA World Cup preparations. They've received well wishes from a player who a year ago many of us would have expected to be part of that North American squad. Siyabonga Ngezana, who featured throughout the qualifiers, took to social media to wish them luck and to bring it home. The defender also confirmed that he'll undergo knee surgery, which has hampered him throughout the season with Romanian club FCSB. And in tennis, one woman's semi-final has already been outlined. That's Thursday's Madrid Final Open rematch between Mira Andreeva and Marta Kostyuk. Well, right now on court, we have the first of the men's quarterfinals, where Alexander Zverev has turned up the heat in the second set against Rafa Yoda. He's won that one 6-1 to lead that two sets to love, and also leading in the third set. Anthony Teixeira, Eyewitness News Sport.
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0: Right, let's get out onto the roads, find out where the traffic is thickening up. A bit like gravy, except it's not nearly as appetizing. Karabo Charlie, what's up?
17: Well, John, at this stage in the Midrand area, slow-moving traffic on Old Pretoria Road between Olifantsfontein Road and New Road. Sharon Lee, you can still expect some delays on Malibongwe Drive between the N1 and Witkoppen Road, while in Devlin, travelling towards El Dorado Park, there's bumper-to-bumper traffic on the Golden Highway between the N1 and the N12. Driving through the Joburg CBD heading towards Poisons, you can still expect about a 20-minute delay on the M1 southbound from Killarney Bends to the Crown Interchange. Edenville, there's slow-moving traffic on the R24 westbound from Edenville Road to the Kilulis Interchange, and in Alex, traffic congested N3 South between Marlborough Drive and Linksfield Road. If you come across any other traffic issues, kindly WhatsApp us on 072-702-1702.
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0: 702 Drive, still to come on the show. We are going to be playing you some music later in the show. And the question we've been asking you is, what's a somewhat inappropriate song to play at a wedding? Now, it could be that you might just say, well, that's actually rather funny. And, you know, some weddings have a certain amount of humor. Somebody suggested, for example, that Paul Simon classic, 50 Ways to Leave Your Lover. Well, one way to leave your lover might be to marry them. But anyway, use your funny bone, use your imagination. Please send us those songs to 072-702-1702 and 011-883-0702. We'll be doing the music at about 20 to 6.
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22: At John Perlman.
0: 4:45 right now. We've been talking a little bit about obsessions. Now, obsessions can mean different things to different people. It's Keta Zwane who got us started on obsessions. So let's begin with yours. Good afternoon.
3: Good afternoon, John and 702 family. So it's not something new, really,
0: yes.
3: But I've just discovered it and I can't get enough. Those Woolies brownies, like every time I walk into a Woolies, I've got to catch a tub and then take it home. And it's done in like a few hours.
0: So here's the thing, because to qualify as an obsession, first of all, if that Woolies had no brownies, would you drive a distance to find another one?
3: Definitely, yeah.
0: You're obsessed. If you decided that you really were running late, you needed to be at work, prep for the show, the preparation you've been doing today, but you still have to stop and get a brownie, would you do that?
3: That's a tough one, but probably...
0: You're obsessed and you're in trouble, by the way. We know why. If you are late tomorrow, we know why exactly. Load up for the week and we'll find out. Anthony Teixeira, do you have an obsession or have you had one?
5: Yeah, I mean, my obsession has probably been my entire life, to be honest with you.

0: Pikachu?
1: No, my favorite is Squirtle.
0: Oh, okay.
1: Although I do have a Pikachu beanie.
2: Yes.
1: Yes.
3: Crubble.
2: Yes.
3: What's Pokemon?
1: No, no, John.
2: Gotta catch them all, yeah. John.
3: You weren't meant to hear that. Okay, I'll read up on it. Okay. I cannot be obsessed with something. I have no idea what it is. Do you have an obsession?
2: Yes. It happens every 4 years. When the World Cup starts, FIFA launches a fantasy league. Mm. And this weekend, I was actually busy setting up my team, which took me hours because I couldn't make up my mind who I should put in the team. And my partner was like, are you still on that thing? And the World Cup is still like, what, 10 days still? But I'm already like fixed on who's in my fantasy league team. And I'm afraid it's going to go on for the next month or so.
3: Yeah, but then 4 years and, you know, then you can get obsessed again. I've got a really sad obsession at the moment.
2: Oh.
3: From the beginning of the year, I decided to keep a record of every time I managed to save money. So that would be buying, you know, I'd walk through a pharmacy, for example, and if there's a special on the toothpaste I use, toothpaste doesn't go off, I would buy that. And I've been counting how much money I've managed to save by, and you know, obviously airline flight specials, so they're bigger ticket items. But I do find myself like going around the shops, just checking. Occasionally I take a picture. I'm really fascinated to see, and I'll give you the score at the end of 2026. Anyway, sad, eh?
2: Sad. I think it's good.
3: Much more fun with, what's that thing called?
2: Pokemon.
3: Pokemon, yeah. Anyway, too late for me. Too late for Pokemon. 12 minutes to 5. Do you have an obsession? Tell us about it, please, on 072-702-1702.
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5: Good afternoon, John. Always enjoy your show. The gentleman that phoned a few minutes ago saying that the price is the same for the lotto, he's not talking the truth. I played one line with the Lotto Plus, and I paid 15 rand. Thank you. Bye.
6: Hi, John. Anonymous here. It looks like people are confused about Lotto. It has increased. One board, it's now 10 rand. If you're saying you want to play it as a, like previously said, Lotto Plus, now it's Lotto Extra. It's extra something. It's also 10 rand. So if you just play one board, and as a plus, you are going to pay 20 rand. Thank you, John.
3: Yeah, thanks. Lots of debate, lots of clarifying on the way the new lotto runs. 11 minutes to 5 still to come. Botswana, how is that country dealing with all the turbulence created in the diamond market by the growing popularity of synthetic diamonds? Crystal Alderson joining me for that.
4: In the last 24 hours, this is what's happened in your world.
7: The retirement of Mpumalanga Chief Magistrate Thule Thuthuanjeni could bring an end to possible disciplinary proceedings over her handling of an extortion case against taxi boss Joe Ferraris Banyoni. Thuanjeni retired last Friday with videos of her farewell widely shared on social media.
8: Legal provisions governing magistrates mean the commission no longer has disciplinary jurisdiction over a magistrate who has retired from office. While an investigator can still be appointed to examine the complaint and determine whether there is prima facie evidence of misconduct, the matter simply cannot proceed to a disciplinary hearing or sanction.
4: EWN, in touch, in tune, and independent.
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3: So petrol going up, diesel going down. Is it possible to work out what kind of impact this slightly mixed picture will have on inflation?
4: By increasing interest rates, you can do nothing about the petrol price directly. So you're only trying to influence the pass-on effect. The Reserve Bank saying that they've seen some evidence of pass-on. But clearly, if the inflation rate moves from the current 4% to 5%, then there's likely to be further pass-on or second-round effects.
3: Kevin Lings is chief economist.
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6: 7 minutes now to 5, RMB Africa Focus is brought to you by RMB, a leading African corporate and investment bank. Today, our focus is on Botswana and how the country is positioning itself for growth beyond diamonds. RMB Africa Focus is back for a fifth season to explore Africa's economic resilience and strategic role in global economies. Over the coming weeks, we'll look at how countries across the continent are sustaining momentum, unlocking opportunity, and positioning themselves in a continuously evolving global landscape. This week, the focus turns to Botswana. For decades, Botswana stood out as a standout success story and an exception to the so-called African resource curse. Botswana successfully transformed its diamond wealth into economic and political stability, but that model is now under strain. As lab-grown synthetic diamonds, which now make up 40% of the global market for stones under 5 carats, disrupt global markets and reduce demand for natural stones, Botswana's economic model is under significant pressure. To help look at this more closely and understand it better, we're joined by award-winning journalist Crystal Alderson. Crystal, welcome. Great to have you on the show. So diamonds, yes, still a key part of the Botswana economic mix, but what next for the country? What else are they looking at? What's the future plan? Good afternoon.
7: Good afternoon, John. So diamonds cannot be forever. And that's unfortunately the story for Botswana. And I think this great success story, as you mentioned, is increasingly becoming a very cautionary tale about what happens when you become overdependent on a single natural resource. And as the experts from RMB pointed out, that of course they were blessed. It was a God-given blessing that Botswana had these diamonds that could really develop the country, but the diamond era has come to an end because China and India, which are the main markets for synthetic diamonds, it's now a decade ago was 1%, and analysts say the market will grow to another 300% by 2034. And all of this will impact on Botswana and the diamond economy because their GDP relied on diamonds. It was a major foreign exchange earner. And so what we see now, John, Botswana has to accelerate and fast forward all their development plans. They now need to look at what can the tourism sector do? What other critical minerals do we have, for instance, like copper?
6: Right.
7: What other resources they have? So they've had to overnight, John, diversify the export profile. They now have to look at all sorts of opportunities, to look at sectors like agriculture, like agro-processing. So it is it's interesting, John, and fascinating to look at this. You know, here's a country, diamonds, and paid for everything. And now the global market is no longer interested in it.
6: Yeah, it's a massive challenge. You mentioned agriculture. I'm familiar with Botswana on two levels. One is a significant cattle sector, but also very strict tariffs keeping other fresh produce out of Botswana in a bid to grow their sector. Realistically, what's the prospect for a country that I perceive as being quite dry?
7: It is dry, John, and you're absolutely right. So at the moment, it's a 2% contributor to the GDP. They want to increase that to 6%. And as you mentioned, livestock and beef is a real big sector. In fact, livestock and beef is the major, is sort of the backbone of that agricultural GDP. So now the country is again working hard to upgrade their meat processing industries to meet international exports, because we do know that they are renowned for their high quality beef, and they do have quite a, they've cornered the European market. But again, they need to increase that. And now there's a special plan by the Ministry of Land and Agriculture to raise the cattle population. They're also looking at industrializing different agricultural sectors, especially in the rural areas. They're setting up special economic zones that the government will incentivize big farmers to invest in areas where there's not a lot of farming happening. Also support for rural areas so that you have more small scale farmers to actually bolster the agricultural output.
6: Right.
7: They also have a program, a crop cultivation expansion program. But all of this, John, is again, for years, it was only diamonds and it was beef. And now Botswana, basically, they've had to fast forward everything just to keep up with what diamonds can no longer do for the economy.
6: So, Crystal, I mean, when a country is contemplating fundamental economic changes, access to power is a critical factor in that. Botswana at the moment, a net importer of energy. What are people saying? What are the experts saying about what the country needs to do next?
7: John, I think because when we suffered here with Eskom, it was a real big wake-up call for Botswana. So the Botswana Power Corporation have also now dealing with expanding their renewable energy footprint. They want to become a net exporter of renewable energy. And I spoke to RMB's Harriet Mlalazi to explain to me what exactly this means for the country. John, let's have a listen.
8: Huge opportunity there. He spoke about our highest irradiation levels, second in the world. So that presents already a big opportunity. The first one, obviously, is you would want to grow that sector to fast track the industrialization, you know, growth of the sectors that we spoke to, mining, manufacturing, and the like. But there's an even bigger opportunity of exporting. We do know, I mean, right now with the geopolitical tensions and everything that is playing out, the need for Africa to Africa trade has become even more important. And with our ability to export, we would be able to service countries that have chronic electricity shortage. So very strategic, and it's one where we're seeing a beautiful play where we've started to see private sector participation. Remember, this is an economy that was led by government. Everything was government. So we are seeing a good play there. And so the strategy is positive in that, yes, it's to grow the sector, but also to alleviate pressure from government by having to cover the cost for the infrastructure and all of that. So a very key sector for us. And we've started off very, very well in the last year. I think about more than 100 megawatts has come on stream, and there is opportunity for a lot more.
6: So that was Harriet Mlalazi, Head of Corporate and Investment Banking at RMB Botswana, closing out that report by Crystal Alderson. Crystal back with us, firstly later in the week with Bongani Bingwa, and again with us on 702 Drive. That's really looking forward to that. Now, if you'd like to watch the in-depth RMB Africa Focus video series with new episodes released weekly, go to primemediaplus.com. 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
9: Some Western Cape schools ordered to close with severe weather expected tomorrow, and yet another vehicle recall, this time affecting some Hyundai Tucson's. Good afternoon. I'm Bali Dlamini. Let's begin with news just in from the Western Cape. All schools in the Eden and Central Karoo districts will be closed over the next 2 days due to a severe weather warning. The Western Cape Education Department has made the call after consultations with the Disaster Management Center. The Weather Service has issued an orange level 8 warning for disruptive rainfall for Wednesday and Thursday, and forecasters say the approaching cutoff low pressure system could bring heavy rain, strong winds, rough seas and bitterly cold conditions. The latest weather warning comes just weeks after devastating floods swept through parts of the Western Cape, claiming 11 lives. Education MEC David Manian.
10: Our default position is always to keep schools open and only to close schools in exceptional circumstances. But we are mindful of the severity of the warnings in place. All schools are expected to open on Friday, the 5th of June, 2026.
9: The South African car industry has been hit by yet another vehicle recall due to safety reasons. This time it affects certain Hyundai Tucson cars. The National Consumer Commission says the recall affects 337 vehicles sold in South Africa in 2023. According to the supplier, the impacted vehicles may experience issues with their forward collision avoidance system. The NCC spokesperson Peto Ndaba says some of the cars may be experiencing unintended emergency braking as a result.
11: We urge consumers to immediately contact their dealerships. Remember, the fix, what they need to do, Hyundai is going to update the system. This is going to be done at no cost to the consumer.
9: President Cyril Ramaphosa has assured the nation that government is taking decisive action to deal with the challenges of illegal migration. This comes as tensions continue in parts of the country with demonstrations over immigration issues. Various groups have taken to the streets in the recent weeks, calling for tough action from government. Speaking in Parliament this afternoon while delivering the presidency budget, Ramaphosa called for locals and migrants to obey the laws of the country.
12: We need to deal with illegal migration. We have seen how illegal immigration into our country can put pressure on our public services and undermine our efforts to create decent work for all. As announced in the State of the Nation address, government is taking decisive action to address this challenge.
9: The NPA wants to re-enroll the fraud case against Johannesburg Development Agency CEO Themba Mathibe after it was struck off the roll. Mathibe walked free today after the Alexandra Magistrates Court denied the state's request for additional time to conclude investigations. He was arrested in January when police found a substantial sum of cash at his home. His case was linked to procurement irregularities at the Johannesburg Social Housing Company, where he previously served as chief operating officer. Alfara Moshwana reports.
13: The NPA was given 5 months to search the electronic devices of Johannesburg Development Agency CEO Themba Mathibe and finalize his investigation. When the matter returned to court today, the state requested more time. However, Magistrate Reina Boshoff rejected the application and struck the case off the roll.
14: It seems like we arrest first, then we do the investigation. And that's why I gave a long remand for the state, almost 5 months, to finish its investigation.
13: But NPA spokesperson Abraham Mohlatlole says this is not the end.
15: The NPA is working closely with the police to expedite the outstanding investigations following the decision of the Alexandra Magistrates Court.
13: The NPA also says it's concerning that no formal inquiry was made to ascertain the reasons for the delays. Alfa Ramshwana, Eyewitness News.
9: And Kenya's president has defended the opening of an Ebola quarantine center for U.S. nationals after a court halted that plan. The U.S.-built facility at Kenya's Laikipia Airport base was due to open last week to quarantine Americans arriving from the Democratic Republic of Congo, which is battling a major Ebola outbreak. The center was said to have 50 isolation beds and be managed by U.S. medical staff. Violent protests broke out near the facility yesterday amid anger at the U.S. using Kenyan soil and bringing Ebola patients to the country. The court says the government had several days to disclose all agreements related to the facility. Gold is trading at $4,501.06 an ounce. The rand is at 16.22 to the dollar, 21.86 to the pound, 18.89 to the euro, and Brent crude oil is at $94.92 a barrel.
16: There's traffic pressure in Paulsdorp on Witkoppen Road between Main Road and Stonehaven. If you're leaving Sandton heading towards Midrand at this stage, traffic is sluggish on the M1 northbound between Killarney Bends and the Butlu interchange, and there's also heavy delays in Lanesia. This is on the N12 westbound between the N1 and Klipspruit Valley Road.
17: And in your sport, Alexander Zverev on the cusp of making the Roland Garros semi-finals as he's two sets to the good against Rafa Hyoda. Meanwhile, the Swiss Football Federation confirmed that Mbolo has been blocked from travelling to the US, and Malcolm marks the latest Springbok injury worry.
9: A partly cloudy Wednesday in store for Gauteng tomorrow. Johannesburg drops to overnight lows of 7 degrees, peaking at 21. Pretoria 8 and 22, and Vereeniging 3 and 20 degrees. The top story in EWN this hour, all schools in the Eden and Central Karoo districts in the Western Cape will be closed over the next 2 days due to a severe weather warning for that province.
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6: 702 Drive. It's 8 minutes past five. You just heard that news bulletin from Mbali Dlamini. Huge weather problems down in the Garden Routes. As I mentioned earlier, if you live in that area and you're bracing yourself for another storm, please do give us a call. Now, you also heard an update on an important court case there from Alpha Ramoshwana. Can I just say that not only was Alpha reporting the news, but last night he was actually making the news. It was the occasion of the National Press Club Awards, not one award for our Eyewitness News colleague, Alpha Ramoshwana, that for Best Journalist in the category of Radio News, but two awards. Best Journalist in the category Radio Features, Investigative Journalism and Actuality. Very, very proud of Alpha Ramoshwana shooting the lights out last night at the National Press Club Awards.
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6: Yeah, and just to let you know what we're going to be doing in the next half an hour or so, we're going to be chatting to Andre Arendse. Now, there's been a lot, I think, of brushing over the significance of this visa debacle involving Bafana Bafana and the bungling on the side of the South African Football Association. Well, my understanding before a big tournament is that you plan every single day and you plan every single part of every single day. There are training sessions, there's media obligations, there's acclimatization, there is the medical team and the inputs that they need to make and the attention they may need to give particular players. We've already lost a day, Bafana Bafana that is. I speak of we because they play for us. And the assistant coach, Helman Mkalele, and the head of security, Mdu Mbata, who has a crucial role as well, they are going to miss a second day as well. What are the implications of that if you're planning for a big football tournament? Well, Andre Arendse was our goalkeeper in 1996 at AFCON, but crucially, he was our goalkeeper as well at the 2002 World Cup, which also involved traveling to the other side of the world, South Africa, for that tournament based in Korea. He's going to give us his take on what happens when you have this kind of disruption and crucially how the team can get over it, as I'm certain they will. That's coming up in 3 or 4 minutes' time. Please keep your voice notes coming on 072-702-1702. We do our best to bring you the news as soon as we get it, but there are many of you who hear about things that we don't know about or perhaps things where we only have a partial picture. If you've got something to contribute to our understanding of the news, we'd appreciate it. if you got in touch on 072 702 1702. Use that as well for your comments on the issues of the day. A lot of people with things to say about the new lotto prices and some responses to President Cyril Ramaphosa's speech in Parliament earlier.
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18: Good afternoon, John. Why is it that in this country there must first be destruction and all these things before problems are acknowledged and solved? And suddenly the president is now realizing that illegal immigration is a problem when he has been denying it all along. Now, because there is pressure, he's admitting it now, that there is a problem when there's been insults all over about the concerns, the genuine concerns of the people. Hi. No patriotism at all here from our government.
19: Hi, John. It's Manfred here. I think the lotto, the new lotto that began, say, yesterday, there's greediness there. Greediness. Something needs to be investigated. Investigated. Greedy. Aibo. You cannot increase by 50%. What's that? Something, or we boycott it. We need to boycott them. They're making a lot. They're killing. Now they want to keep on milking people. No. Something's not adding up. Thank you.
20: Hey, John. A lot of people are confused. Lotto is still the same. One line plus plus is 10 rand. It's Powerball that has changed. One line is 10 rand. I used to play five lines plus for 37 rand 50. Half an hour ago, same number of lines. I paid double the amount, 75 rand. Powerball has gone up. Lotto still the same. They just changed the names of plus one, plus two. Mokoka here in Santé. Thank you. Bye.
6: Yeah, thanks for all of those. I don't play the lotto, so I'm in no position to add some clarity. I just want to respond to DW, though. He says, you, 702, keep putting car recall ads in the news. You should disclose that it's paid for content. If it is, doesn't seem newsworthy to me. Let me clarify a couple of things quickly. It's not paid for content. This is what we call public service journalism, and it is newsworthy because virtually all of the recalls involve some safety element. So this is not to facilitate and ease the transactions between vehicle manufacturers and their customers. It is to alert people who own a particular kind of vehicle that the vehicle they're driving may be unsafe. So we have been doing it in that spirit. We will continue to do it in that spirit because we think it's important. And just to repeat, no, it's not paid for content at all. It's 5:15.
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6: 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If you're out in Paulshof, you need to listen up. Trouble.
16: Yes, John, there's traffic pressure in the Paulshof area. This is on Witkoppen Road between Main Road and Stonehaven. If you're leaving Sandton heading towards Midrand, traffic a bit sluggish on the M1 northbound between Greyston Drive and the Bacluits Change while in Lanesia. Traffic heavily backed up on the N12 westbound between the N1 and Klipspruit Valley Road in Protea Glen. Also bumper-to-bumper traffic on the R559 Main Road opposite GOG Gardens. In Houghton, heading towards the Joburg CBD and driving towards Boysens, expect more than a 20-minute delay. M1 southbound from Ethel Oaklands all the way to the Crown Exchange. Edenvale, slow-moving traffic on the R24 westbound between Edenvale Road and the Gilulis Interchange. And in Alexandra, traffic remains congested on the N3 southbound between Marlborough Drive and Linksfield Road. If you come across any other traffic issues, kindly WhatsApp us on 072-702-1702.
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0: What does Evan Jim have to say for himself?
21: He still has not answered our questions, which we sent to him through the spokesperson and to the executive committee of NUMSA on Monday last week to answer the questions. Why are you getting the money from this American billionaire? 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Do your members know about this? What exactly is he financing you personally for?
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2: Let's walk the talk.
6: Well, let's focus our attention now on sports. But of course, the World Cup is always more than just sport. I think it's fair to say the good news is that the bulk of the Bafana Bafana squad, not just players, of course, but support staff is now in Mexico and getting ready to do what they have to do ahead of the World Cup opening match in Mexico City at the legendary Azteca Stadium against one of the hosts, Mexico. The bad news is that two people didn't make it onto that flight. Crucially, assistant coach Helman Mkalele and head of security Mdu Mbata. Easy to say, well, what's a day here, what's a day there? My understanding, though, of preparation for big tournaments is that every day counts. Every half a day counts. In fact, every hour is essential as you get ready to face the world's best. Well, someone who knows all about preparing for big tournaments is my guest, Andre Arendse, was part of the 1996 squad that won the African Cup of Nations right here at home. But it's his experience at the 2002 World Cup, where once again, Bafana Bafana had to travel literally to the other side of the world to take part in the world's premier football tournament. Andre, welcome, and thanks very much for giving us your time. I'm assuming that even before you leave, you've got a pretty fair idea of schedules, planning, things that are set up literally for every day before the whistle blows on.

0: in your first match. Am I over imagining it, or is it as meticulously planned as I'm suggesting?
1: Yeah, good afternoon, John. Yeah, no, 100%. The schedules would have been put in place a long time ago. Obviously, from a coaching perspective, there are certain training sessions that you'd need to get through in a build-up to, let's say, your opening game of World Cup, and as they're facing the host Mexico coming up in their first game. So there's certain schedules that you have to adhere to and are very critical, especially from a player's perspective. To get them into the right frame of mind, et cetera, and get them the right kind of fitness levels, if you like, whether it's technical or tactical, going into that all-important opening game. So these things are critical when you're building up to the World Cup.
0: When you went across to Korea and Japan, the co-hosts, again, more than one country hosting as we have this time around, first game was in the second biggest city in Korea, Busan. That was 7 hours ahead. Give us a sense of what it's like for an elite athlete like you guys were and like this group of Bafana players is now, of having to make those time zone adjustments. I mean, it's bad enough if you're a tourist.
1: 100%. It's quite testing and exhausting if you don't do it properly. So when you're building up to a major tournament like the World Cup, so if I go back to 2002, what we did was en route to Japan, Korea, we had a stop of, let's say, in Hong Kong, for example, and we played in a little four nations tournament there. Scotland were in that tournament as well. Turkey were in that tournament. Turkey, in fact, went on to finish in third place in that tournament at that time. So we stopped off there just in terms of getting used to altitude, getting used to conditions as you travel along, and also getting the necessary game time that players need in light of building up to the tournament proper. So those things are important, and you have to get it spot on when you're dealing with things like altitude, for example, conditions, how long you get to that specific country for, and how long you train in that specific country for in the build-up to your first game.
0: You guys were going 7 hours ahead. That's one kind of jet lag problem. I think going backwards is probably more tricky. I don't know what if you've had direct experience of that. Mexico City, 8 hours behind. The importance of the assistant coach, Andre, let's move into the specific problem they're dealing with now. Helman Mkalele has more than proved his value since being taken onto the Bafana Bafana national squad team in May 2021. I'm sure Hugo Bruce will be looking over his shoulder, wondering where his right-hand man is.
1: Yeah, 100%. And you've also got to be careful of the spin-offs of that, because Helman is essentially going to be running training sessions alongside Hugo Bruce. So from a tactical perspective, for example, the way they want to structure certain things with the players in their training sessions, and Helman's become a big part of that. So what's also going to be critical is, because it's quite a big squad that you're dealing with. In terms of narrowing down your selection, for example. So sometimes you're going to have to split the squad and do some work with one group, and then another group is sort of isolated from it. So one of them will be taking one group and one will be taking the other group. So they can't do that until Helman is actually officially a part of the team and he's arrived. So those are things that also could just, you know, set back your preparation, for example, and it all becomes a mental thing in the end.
0: Yes.
1: So you want to keep everything together, you want to keep everyone together, and everybody's working to that same goal, because the stage is so, so big that you have to be together in your preparation for it.
0: Yeah, I mean, Andre, how do you understand what's happened? I mean, this is not the first time people have, you know, looked at Saf and said, what exactly are you doing here? And there's almost the danger that we might say, well, like, here we go again. But surely getting these travel arrangements, I realize it's onerous and meticulous work, but it is work for which people are paid. It's certainly not complicated.
1: Yeah. Well, you know, John, I suppose we can sit here and call people out, but
0: yes.
1: I think we've got to focus on what is needed.
0: Right.
1: And what is needed is for the pressure to be taken away from the squad.
0: Mm-hmm.
1: So they've literally got to put everything else aside, get rid of the noise, focus on the training, prepare for the game, and I think that's ultimately the most important thing. But we've got to make sure that the players come first. Like I say, the game is on our doorstep.
0: Right.
1: We've just got to focus all our efforts, and these things have got to be ironed out on a different level and a different time.
0: Yes.
1: But we have to keep all the noise away from the players going into this all-important game.
0: No, and that's a fair point, and I take it well. I mean, Andre, just finally, shutting out noise, dealing with, I would imagine, a fair amount of downtime, maybe even boredom, life in a camp when you're waiting for a first World Cup game. I mean, what's the bit? Every player is different. Players, you know, have friendships as well, which are probably crucial as well. But in general, if players had come to you and said, listen, man, there's a lot of downtime here. What's your advice? What would be your advice?
1: Yeah, there will be some downtime. There's no doubt about that. Obviously, the focus is going to be very high at the moment going to the first game. So everybody's going to be centered. They're going to be nerves flying around. It's the biggest stage in world football. We're going to open up the tournament.
0: Yes.
1: Everybody's going to be watching. Players' futures are at stake, for example, you know, playing on a big stage like that. So there's going to be a real buzz going to the first game. Once that's over, players are going to experience a bit of downtime. So what the players will be doing is they'll be focusing on opposition teams, having a look, getting together, watching what they potentially could be coming up against.
0: Right.
1: But I think when there are no games at any given time during the World Cup, players will stick together. They'll do things together. I don't know whether it's playing cards or whether it's having some fun games, that type of thing on the training ground. It's a good opportunity for players to do that. The more you get to know each other away from the actual game, training sessions, that type of thing, it settles the nerves. It calms them. It puts them in a good space. And that's what you need when you're coming up against your real, real, real proper big teams in on a world stage like this.
0: Thanks so much, Andre Arons. Fascinating insights into what it's like being in a World Cup camp. Hopefully, the last two members of the Bafana Bafana squad will make it there safely. Obviously, they couldn't travel on the same charter as the rest of the squad and support staff who flew out, but at least they are on their way with visas. So the sooner everything settles down and the preparations for that huge, huge match on June 11th against Mexico, as soon as those preparations get underway in earnest, the better. 29 minutes past 5. EWN Business. Stephen Curtis, a very good afternoon to you. Last time we spoke, things were going well. I don't think it was enough time for anything to massively change, but how did we close?
2: Better, John, for reasons that have nothing to do with us. Good evening. The JSE All Share up 1.76%, 114,006 points. Financials are down 0.24. Industrials are up 3.11. I'll explain why in a moment. And resources up 2.68%. Okay, two big things happened. The first is that NASPAS and Prosus are up quite dramatically. NASPAS up over 10%, Prosus up over 8%. They own, as you know, John, a third of WeChat in China. Lots of reports today that WeChat has sort of started the regulatory filing to launch an AI sort of bot on its service, which will be hugely popular in China, one presumes. And so the value of that's gone up. And so the value of the onus has gone up. Just before the close, Greencoat Renewables, now they're a company that traded on the LTX. They've moved to the JSE main board, I think, last year. They provide a sort of carbon-free power for companies in Europe. They're up 23.5%, and there'll be a currency fluctuation in this, I'm sure, because of the way that these things move. ASP Isotopes is also up 7.19%, and then Pick and Pay up 5.33%. Good news for them. Glencore also up 4.5%, and one or two of the miners doing nicely. Anglo's up 5.18%. This came down 4.91% on the day. They have had a rough time after their results came out on Friday. British American Tobacco down nearly 5%. They expect the global cigarette industry to decline in volume by 2.5% in their current financial year. Did say today they're making more money from nicotine patches and the Vuse vaping devices. Telkom, their headline earnings per share up 21.5% in the year to the end of March. We'll speak to their CEO on the Money Show this evening. And then Bidcorp, the International Food Services Group, also having quite a strong update, saying headline earnings per share were up over 7% in the 6 months to the end of April. Momentum is down 2.34 after their big gain gain yesterday. Tongela's down 1.74. Mr. Price is down 1.6. In the U.S., markets moving up despite record-breaking records yesterday. The Dow Jones is up 0.27. The Nasdaq is up a quarter. The S&P 500 also up a quarter of a percent at the moment. The gold price, $4,504.63 an ounce. Platinum, $1,946.76. Brent crude, $94.62. The rand to the dollar, 16.22 to the euro, 18.88 to the British pound, 21.86. On the Money Show tonight, we'll talk telecom. We'll talk a little bit more about that cryptocurrency ruling yesterday, that crypto is both money and capital. We will talk also about how our companies are being hacked, and then this astonishing battle over weight loss drugs between Novo Nordisk, which of course is the big pharmaceutical company which produces them, a semi-glutable, you know the one, semi-glutite, and then the South African company IDEXIS, which is a compounding pharmacy. They've denied wrongdoing, but both Sapra and Novo Nordisk having big issues with them. We'll speak to Sapra this evening. Stephen Crutis, EWN Business.
0: Thanks, Stephen. 28 minutes now to 6 o'clock. Latest news with Mbali Dlamini, starting down in Parliament. Good afternoon.
3: Thanks, John. Good afternoon. President Cyril Ramaphosa has urged South Africans to buckle up and prepare for tougher economic times, saying global developments beyond government's control will slow down gains. Delivering the budget for the presidency in the National Assembly this afternoon, Ramaphosa says the government has made gains in inviting investment to the country and improving its international credit rating. But he says the Israel-US war on Iran is likely to continue having a knock-on effect on cash-strapped South Africans. Lindsay Dentlinger reports.
4: President Cyril Ramaphosa has provided Parliament with a status update on promises made in the State of the Nation address. He says the presidency is not an implementing department, but one meant to give strategic direction and to play a coordinating role to ensure service delivery. Ramaphosa says the presidency's sixth investment drive has yielded pledges worth 890 billion rand, many from domestic investors, that will help to create more jobs.
5: When local investors show confidence in the prospects of the economy of our country, international investors follow suit.
4: But Ramaphosa has cautioned that investment does not translate into economic growth and jobs overnight, and the global oil and fertilizer crisis will further delay progress to stimulate the economy.
5: We should anticipate that conditions will be difficult for the next while for our economy.
4: Ramaphosa says despite the global economic turmoil, he remains concerned about the spike in unemployment. Lindsay Dentlinger, Eyewitness News, Parliament.
3: Western Cape Police have urged the public to refrain from sharing unverified information amid ongoing tensions in Mossel Bay. It follows a statement by the Mozambican government that five of its citizens were killed in xenophobic attacks in the Garden Route town at the weekend. Police have dismissed those reports, insisting that the number of migrants who died is still at two, with a South African teen also killed. About 55 shacks were set alight during the violence on Friday evening, allegedly by a group of people protesting against undocumented migrants. Police say they are investigating all three killings. Hundreds of foreign nationals have since left the Mossel Bay area, while others are being accommodated at a place of safety. Provincial Police Commissioner Thembisile Phathekile visited the community today and says police remain on high alert to restore calm and maintain order.
6: As SAPS, we wish to reiterate our stance on respecting the rights of citizens to protest. However, those who embarked on such action have to carry their terms within the confines of the law. No acts of violence or intimidation or incitement of violence would be tolerated.
3: And a 2016 decision by the Serbian government to ban protest against a visit by China's President Xi Jinping continues to draw mixed reactions. The European Court of Human Rights has now weighed in, condemning that decision. The Serbian-Chinese Friendship Association approached the court after being prevented from demonstrating in 2016. The group's demonstration was in support of the spiritual movement Falun Gong, which is banned in China. The demonstration was banned as a threat to public order, but the court ruling says that the motive was speculative and that Serbia violated Article 11 of the European Human Rights Convention. A partly cloudy Wednesday in store for Gauteng tomorrow. Lows off between 3 and 8 degrees and highs off between 20 and 22.
7: In Polsworth, there's traffic pressure on Witkoppen Road between Main Road and Stonehaven, while in Bryanston heading towards Four Ways, bumper-to-bumper traffic on the N1 southbound between the Buccleuch Interchange and Winnie Mandela Drive. There's also slow-moving traffic in the Four Ways area on Winnie Mandela Drive between the N1 and Witkoppen Road.
3: The top story in EWN, President Cyril Ramaphosa has urged South Africans to buckle up and prepare for tougher economic times, saying global developments beyond government's control will continue to slow down gains.
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10: Where is the initiative at this point in the fight against FMD?
11: We've vaccinated between 3.3 million, much less than what we need to do of the 24 million doses that we need to get done by the end of the year. We are not close to getting herd immunity. The man is delusional. He's sitting with an excess of 10 million doses of vaccines in fridges.
10: Francois Rousseau is the CEO of the South African Agriculture Initiative.
9: Aubrey Masango.
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0: The 702 Josie My Josie Walk the Talk is calling on you to walk with the people for the people on Sunday, 26 July. Babize Bonke. 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
0: 702 Drive. Okay, let's do what we did yesterday. Thanks to MyWay, we are able to, in some way, try and respond to the huge pressure that rising fuel prices have put up. MyWay is giving away today, right now, on 702 Drive, a 5,000 Rand fuel voucher that you can get by doing this. Now, to do the this that I'm about to explain, you need to listen to this.

0: my way, live your way. And now we want you to not quite sing your way. We want you to sing those three lines. I've traveled each and every highway and more, much more than this. I did it my way. But sing it as if you were an opera singer. Do us a voice note. Send it to 072-702-1702. If you do it your way well enough, who knows? You might win that 5,000 Rand fuel voucher. Go on. Give it a go.
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0: Anthony Teixeira, very good afternoon to you. Tennis underway. What's happening?
2: Yeah, good afternoon, John. That's right. We start with Roland Garros, where Alexander Zverev is through to the semifinals as he continues his pursuit of a maiden Grand Slam title. After being pushed in the first set by Rafa Yorda, he turned up the style and claimed a straight set victory in the quarterfinal. Still to come, Jakub Mincic up against Joan Fonseca this evening, while Marta Kostyuk and Amira Andreeva won their quarters to set up a semifinal showdown. The Swiss Football Federation confirmed that forward Breel Embolo has been blocked from traveling to the United States for the World Cup with his teammates due to a problem with his visa. Initially, he had been approved to travel. However, this morning, his application had been placed under further review, with the Federation still not aware as to why that is the case. Switzerland will be starting their campaign June 13th against Qatar. In rugby, Springboks have a 15-player strong injury list, and that could be growing. Reports suggest that reigning World Rugby Player of the Year Malcolm Marks is the latest worry after he was forced off at halftime this past weekend. The exact nature of his injury remains unclear. However, the hooker was spotted wearing a sling after that match. Meanwhile, Ospreys revealed losses of £1.8 million in their latest accounting period. It's a turbulent season for them so far, as that was announced back in October that the Welsh Rugby Union were looking to cut one of their four professional clubs. And in cricket, the ICC approved a trial of pink balls for the use in order to combat a lost play due to bad light in test matches. Since 2015, pink balls have been used in day-night tests, but have never been interchangeable with the traditional red ball. No confirmation when it will be implemented or the length of trial for this, the length of this trial. What we do know is that both teams involved in a test match would have to give prior agreement in order for the ball to be used. Anthony Teixeira, Eyewitness News Sport.
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0: At 17 minutes to 6, let's update you on how things are out on the roads. If you're heading in the direction of Bryanston in particular, you need to listen quite carefully to Mr. Charlie.
3: Thanks, John. Well, at this stage, yes, bumper-to-bumper traffic. This is driving through Bryanston, heading towards Four Ways on the N1 southbound from the Between Interchange to Winnie Mandela Drive. Also in Four Ways, slow-moving traffic on Winnie Mandela Drive between the N1 and Witkoppen, while in Polsdorf, there's traffic pressure on Witkoppen Road between Main Road and Stonehaven. If you're leaving Sandton heading towards Midrand, traffic remains sluggish on the M1 northbound from Grayston Drive all the way to the Bakloo Interchange. Lanasia, traffic also heavily backed up on the N12 westbound between the N1 and Klipspruit Valley Road. In Houghton, driving through the Joburg CBD, expect more than a 20-minute delay on the M1 southbound between Ethel Oaklands and the Crown Interchange. If you come across any other traffic issues, kindly WhatsApp us on 072-702-1702.
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0: Okay, we're going to get to some music in a moment, but there's been quite a lively debate, and I think it's fair to say a degree of confusion about what exactly it costs to buy tickets in the new lottery, which has moved from its previous operator to its current operator, CZKaya. Fundi Setebe is Chief Operating Officer at CZKaya and called in to offer some clarity on how exactly the pricing works. Very good afternoon to you, and thanks so much for giving us your time. If, as briefly and clearly you can, please clarify for our listeners what it actually costs to play the lotto with CZKaya. Good afternoon to you.
6: Good afternoon, John, and thank you so much for the opportunity to be able to clarify. So I'm going to do it as quickly as possible because I understand a lot of your listeners probably want to play the whopping jackpot of 240 million rands this evening. So the one main change is Powerball is at a new price, and it is now 10 rand.
0: Okay.
6: So that price has changed. The second thing that has changed is just the name. Previously, there was Powerball, I can't remember, but we now call it Powerball Extra. And that is now costing 5 rands. So Powerball before used to be 5 rands, it's gone up to 10. And then Powerball Extra, new name, and it's now gone up to 5 rands. It's important, Sean, to note that this is the only change in terms of pricing that has happened with the Powerball. However, I also want to emphasize that the odds of Powerball have actually also gotten better by 30%. You now choose from your first 5 numbers, you choose between 1 and 50. That's now decreased. I think previously it was up until 54. And then your actual Powerball is now one number between 1 and 16, which has changed from previously 1 of 20. So that is the main change of the Powerball in a nutshell.
0: Okay, Powerball 10 rand, Powerball Extra 5 rand. And on Powerball, the numbers have gone down from 16 to 10. And on Powerball Extra, they have been reduced as well. I think we've got it. Thank you. Fundi Sithebe is Chief Operating Officer at Sizekaya. Okay, 702 Drive. It's now 13 minutes to 6.
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1: Let's walk the talk.
0: Okay, so quite a few of you have already entered singing the Frank

traveled each and every highway and more, much more than this. I did it my way. Guys, Marco from Heidelberg. Thank you.

0: So the last person you heard there is Florence from Centurion. Florence, you gave it a great shot there. Do you like the song? Do you know the song?
1: Oh, yeah, I know the song. We used to sing it in primary school in grade 7.
0: Okay, but not like that. Anyway, I suppose you had a chance to have some practice and draw on some muscle memory. Florence, I hope that together in partnership with My Way, we've made your Tuesday, because you are going to enjoy a 5,000 Rand fuel voucher. Go up and down, and as you go, make sure you sing along to whatever is playing on your stereo. Florence, well done and congratulations. Short notice, no time to practice, but Florence is today's winner of this really wonderful offering to people, bearing in mind what the fuel prices have done to so many people's sense of their own security. A 5,000 Rand fuel voucher will go a long, long way, courtesy of My Way. My Way, live your way.
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0: Okay, so let's stay with music. We're not going to need you to sing at the moment, although you're always welcome to. But we asked what song might be somewhat inappropriate to play at a wedding. I must tell you, we've been getting fantastic suggestions. This is where we started off, though. This was the song we thought probably not the very best, although, as I said at the time, some of you might think this is actually perfect. Either way, take a listen.

0: Did not play that at my wedding, I have to say. Okay, songs somewhat inappropriate for playing at a wedding. Keep those coming, please. We'll come back to your suggestions in a moment.
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5: 702 1702. Hi, it's Andy from Meyerton. I just think about the song Not in Love by Enrique Iglesias. Maybe that will be a funny song to play at a wedding or not. Thanks.
6: How's it, John and 702 Landers, on this Tuesday afternoon? A song never to play at a wedding is Paul Simon, 50 Ways to Leave Your Lover.

0: myself at the risk of being cruel.
1: Paul Simon, 50 Ways to Leave Your Lover. Marianne sends us this. I went to a wedding where the bride and groom entered the reception to Sinead O'Connor singing Nothing Compares to You, which is one of the saddest breakup songs ever written. Have to say, I didn't know that. A few more of your voice notes.
2: Good afternoon, Brad John and 702 listeners. The weird song, should I say weird? Forgot your question. But anyway, strange song to play at the wedding. It's by Kim Monada. Meaning that I miss my ex. Meaning that I miss my ex. That's a weird song to play at a wedding. You'll be killed. Sharp, sharp.

0: Kupotso X Yaka by Kim Monara. Nope, I don't think that's one that you actually would want to play at a wedding. Tabo goes back as well into some South African music and says, I'll be your substitute by Clout. Depends, I suppose, who the DJ is. Take time to know her. Marse Kupotso says, take time to know her by Percy Sledge. I don't know the song and I don't know the lyrics on that one. GM, don't play Jay-Z's Girls, Girls, Girls. I think that's probably correct. Again, you know, some people do have a sense of humor, but maybe not at a wedding, eh?
1: Hi, John. I guess one of the inappropriate songs to play at the wedding would be The Road to Hell by Chris Rea. Zuko speaking. Thanks.

This is the Road to Hell, Chris Rea from back in 1989. I'm not sure he had weddings in mind, either in the tune or the title of the song. Somebody, Shelton it is, says, Boys to Men, End of the Road. Probably wouldn't go down well either.

Just to expand your Not My Wedding playlist, should you be planning to compile one, Renee contributes, the worst song to play at a wedding is To All the Girls I've Loved Before by Willie Nelson and Julio Iglesias. Yeah, no, I think avoid that one. Castle says, if you want to be happy by Dr. Victor, probably avoid it altogether. That's it from me, John Perlman, and the rest of the 702 Drive team. Thanks for the music. Thanks for listening. Thanks for your voice notes. Thanks for just being around as we bring you the show. We'll be back at the same time at 3 o'clock tomorrow. Have a great Tuesday. Good night.

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2: 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In agriculture, smart moves need smart insights. We get it. Good evening. On your Money Show tonight, the latest from the mobile phone prepaid price war, as Telkom reports it's dramatically increasing its customers. The cryptocurrency community continues to digest that court ruling that crypto is money and capital, as traders wait for final regulations from government. We find out what happens to your information if it's stolen by hackers tonight. Also, the CEO of the SA Health Products Regulatory Authority on their fight with IDEXX over weight loss drugs. And as petrol prices go up tonight, how our credit patterns are changing. All of that to come, but first, the very latest Eyewitness News.
3: Good evening, I'm Buleng Mage. All schools in the Eden and
2: my wedding, my brothers and I and a...
3: Good evening, I am Buleng Mage. All schools in the Eden and Central Skaroo districts will be closed over the next 2 days due to a severe weather warning. The Western Cape Education Department has made the call after consultation with the Disaster Management Centre. The Weather Service has issued an Orange Level 8 warning for disruptive rainfall for Wednesday and Thursday, and forecasters say the approaching cut-off low-lying pressure system could bring heavy rain, strong winds, rough seas and bitterly cold conditions. The latest weather warning comes just weeks after the devastating floods swept through parts of the province, claiming 11 lives. Education MEC David Mayner.
4: Our default position is always to keep schools open and only to close schools in exceptional circumstances. But we are mindful of the severity of the warnings in place. All schools are expected to open on Friday, the 5th of June, 2026.
3: President Cyril Ramaphosa says while the country's migration challenges must be addressed, government won't tolerate violence and xenophobia. He says if well-managed and regulated, migration can help drive growth and opportunity for South Africans. However, the president says government must clamp down on illegal migration by strengthening border security and corruption in the immigration system. Ramaphosa raised the thorny issue while delivering his budget vote, addressing in the National Assembly this afternoon. Lindsay Dentlinger has more.
5: Acknowledging that illegal immigration has put pressure on the country's public services and undermining efforts to create decent work, President Cyril Ramaphosa says government is cracking down on violations of immigration laws.
6: We are increasing our inspections of workplaces and prosecuting employers who violate our labor laws.
5: But Ramaphosa says whether citizens or foreign nationals, the country's laws must be respected and the rights of every person in the country must be upheld.
6: As a society, we must stand against all forms of disinformation, of incitement, of false information being spread around, of racism and ethnic mobilization.
5: Ramaphosa says by strengthening and enforcing the country's laws, government will be able to deal with illegal immigration without people turning against one another. Lindsay Denklinger, Eyewitness News, Parliament.
3: Meanwhile, organizers of the 30th of June shutdown against undocumented foreign nationals have cautioned those with hidden agendas not to associate themselves with the mass demonstrations. Civic organization March and March, Insizwa Nobunsizwa Foundation and several community members will protest on the migration issue, demanding that those who are in the country illegally leave. The march comes after a number of protests on the issue. Protesters have on several occasions blamed the government for failing to enforce immigration laws. As Ntlanhla Mabaso reports.
7: There's been various social media posts which appear to be inciting violence, claiming to be linked to this month's shutdown against undocumented foreigners. In some videos, dangerous weapons are posted with the caption, 30th June, while others show people explaining how they will cover their faces during the demonstration or take over identified businesses when foreign nationals leave the country. But this is not what the organizers say they want to see during the shutdown. One of the organizers, Nkosi Khonanda Bandaba, had this to say.
8: I will be leading 1 million men on the day, and nothing is going to happen to this country. No infrastructure is going to be damaged. Akuzukushiswa lutho, akuzukubulawa lutho. We will be showing the government. We will be saying, government, look at us. We are 1 million men. We are saying one and the same thing. We are saying illegal immigrants must leave this country.
7: Ndabandaba has also discouraged claims that phones will not be allowed during the demonstration. Nhlanhla Mabaso, Eyewitness News, Durban.
3: The South African car industry has been hit by yet another recall due to safety concerns. This time it affects certain Hyundai Tucson vehicles. The National Consumer Commission says the recall affects 337 vehicles sold in South Africa in 2023. According to the supplier, the impacted vehicles may experience issues with their forward collision avoidance system. NCC spokesperson Pet Ondaba says that some of the cars may be experiencing unintended emergency braking as a result.
9: We urge consumers to immediately contact their dealerships. Remember, the fix, what they need to do, Hyundai is going to update the system. This is going to be done at no cost to the consumer.
3: And in Bahrain, an intelligence officer has been sentenced to life in prison for beating a detainee to death. Authorities were made aware of the death of the detainee in March through social media and in a report from the General Inspector of the Intelligence Service. It is understood the activist was arrested at a checkpoint and had been suspected of spying on behalf of Iran. Iran's attack on the Gulf following U.S. and Israeli strikes and the killings of its Supreme Leader have stirred tensions in Bahrain. Since the war began, Bahrain has cracked down on those expressing support or sympathy for Tehran. Gold's trading at $4,503.47 an ounce. The rand is at 16.24 to the dollar, 21.87 to the pound, 18.90 to the euro, and Brent crude oil is at $94.98 a barrel.
10: And in your sport, Alexander Zverev on the cusp of making the Roland Garros semi-finals as he's two sets to the good against Rafa Hyoda. Meanwhile, the Swiss Football Federation confirmed that Mbolo has been blocked from travelling to the US. And Malcolm marks the latest Springbok injury worry.
3: A look at your weather, a partly cloudy Wednesday in store for Gauteng. Tomorrow, Joburg drops to overnight lows of 7 degrees, peaking at 21. Pretoria 8 and 22, Vereeniging 3, peaking at 20. And Cape Town's cloudy and windy tomorrow, along with strong southeasterly winds at a low of 14, peaking at 18 degrees. The top story in Eyewitness News this hour, all schools in the Eden and Central Karoo districts will be closed over the next 2 days due to a severe weather warning.
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11: Bryanston, we still have bumper-to-bumper traffic. This is on the N1 southbound between the Bakru Interchange and Winnie Mandela Drive. Pulls off. Also, traffic pressure on Witkopen Road between Main Road and Stonehaven. In Lanesia, expect heavy delays on the N12 westbound between the N1 and Klipspruit Valley Road. While in Protea Glen, traffic is slow. This is on the R559 main road opposite GOG Gardens. While in the Mother City, there's slow-moving traffic on the N1 outbound approaching Belleville. Also, bumper-to-bumper traffic on the M3 southbound. This is approaching Paradise Road. If you come across any other traffic issues, kindly WhatsApp us on 072-702-1702.
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2: The Money Show with Stephen Crittis is brought to you by Absa Business Banking, featuring the Agri Trends 2026 Autumn Edition. In agriculture, smart moves need smart insights. We get it. 9 minutes after six. Good evening. Welcome to the program. I'm Stephen Crittis. Quite a busy day on the corporate front and quite a few things going on. Updates from Bidcorp, Telkom, of course. We'll speak to them in just a couple of moments. Also, some interesting news out of China involving AI, WeChat, Prosus and NASPAS, which I think in the end had quite a big impact on the JSE. The quote of the day that really stuck for me was probably Lesetša Ganeagal, the Reserve Bank governor, essentially saying he will do whatever he can to keep inflation at 3%. He hasn't got this far to basically give up. And despite fuel prices, petrol prices going up, of course, at midnight tonight, I'm not really expecting that much trouble at the pumps this evening because, as you know, diesel prices are going down. So it kind of depends where you fit in all of that. But I was struck by Ganeagal's comment that he's going to try and keep inflation at 3%. That's what they will continue to aim for. Because yesterday we had Kevin Ling saying inflation, all things being equal, all things being where they are now, inflation will probably touch 5%, which is a lot higher than what the bank wants. Bear in mind, of course, and Ganeagal is correct to do this, by the way. This is not a criticism of him. This is also all about inflation expectations. So he's got to talk down inflation expectations and he's got to keep doing it again and again and again. I wouldn't be surprised if we actually see him doing a few more speeches, maybe Governor Hinton, a few more interviews, basically to keep just banging that drum. We will keep inflation at 3%, just to remind people that that's really what he's trying to do. I thought that was very interesting. We'll speak to the Telkom Group Chief Financial Officer, Nonkululeko Dlamini, in just a moment about the latest results from Telkom. I do have a question for you about those results, because they also talk about fixed line revenue. We're talking landlines, and landlines aren't what they were, you know, when I was growing up. Even landlines have changed. Yes, I'm just old enough to remember phones where you actually had to dial, you know, you actually had to move your hand in a circle, give one of those to a teenager if you want some fun, to see how it actually works. So that was before button phones. I know plenty of people, if they wanted to speak to their relatives, had to actually go to the post office and book a call on a party line if they wanted to sort of have a family chat or something. So there's that. But I would like to know who is the one person in your life, if there is anyone, who still has a landline. And landlines now can look like a landline, but actually have an aerial on them. But they still have a system that people who've used landlines will find very easy to use. Anyone in your life, when was the last time you made a call to a landline that wasn't a company that won't really be on a landline anyway? Can you remember? In your office, do you use a landline phone for anything? I mean, maybe an internal call, WhatsApp chat, you know, WhatsApp calls are free if you're in the office Wi-Fi anyway. 072-702-1702, please. When was the last time you used a landline for anything? We'll talk a bit about cybersecurity. So many companies reporting hacking incidents. Luisa Boyce is the managing director of Clyro4, cybersecurity expert. We'll be in your studio in around 20 minutes from now, half an hour from now, 20 minutes to 7. And then this big fight between the health product, the South African Health Products Regulatory Authority and Novo Nordisk on the one side, and Edexis on the other. They're a compounding pharmacy. They make products to spec, sort of. The claim is that Edexis essentially has been doing the wrong thing and making semi-glutide products, in other words, weight loss products, and they shouldn't be doing that. They deny that, by the way, but we'll speak to the CEO at SAPRA, Dr. Poitumelo Semeta Makokletla. I'm looking forward to that conversation. I think it's going to be quite interesting. Good to hear from you tonight. 011-883-0702, he says, with no trace of irony whatsoever. When was the last time you used a landline? 021-446-0567, and of course, voice notes this evening on 072-702-1702.
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2: Telkom reporting today, headline earnings per share up 21.5% in the year to the end of March. Group data revenue up 7.6%. Mobile data revenue was up 10.5%. The chief financial officer at the Telkom Group is Nonkululeko Dlamini. Nonkululeko, good evening. Thanks for talking to us. It's good to have you back. There's been a bit of a price war in the prepaid segment, and you've been able to increase your number of prepaid customers, I think, by nearly 12%. Your prepaid service revenue is up over 10%. How tough has it been to do that in this environment?
12: Good evening, Steven. Good evening to your listeners as well. And maybe before I go to that, an interesting way to start when you speak about the fixed line, which is actually the kind of business that we are slowly exiting, which we call legacy business, because indeed not many people still use the fixed line. And then our revenue coming through from the data-led approach. And the prepaid part of our business has been actually showing significant growth. In 14 consecutive quarters, we've seen ourselves leading the market in that space. And that talks very directly to our value proposition in terms of pricing, where our customers have seen value in continuing to use our prepaid products, and that has led to this growth that we are seeing. Yes, we've got a very tough competitive market, but I think we've got a good approach that has assisted our revenue growth, with the customers seeing value in our propositions.
2: You must be taking market share from your competitors in the prepaid space. I'm sure they've responded and will continue to respond. Could that put more pressure on pricing? Could the competition actually get tougher?
12: So competition continues to be tough, Stephen, both from the peer, obviously trying to gain the market share back, where our customer base has been growing, understandably so, but also the space in the economic environment is quite challenging, and we're all competing for the same rent in all these things. And yes, we do see the competition, but I think, as I say, propositions for us is where we are making sure we are assisting the last rent, or the little that you need to do with the data, the little data that you have. And we've seen the impact of that in the growth in our subscribers as well.
2: The number of homes that you've connected to fiber, it's up by nearly 18% in the period. And that's a big number. And I understand why. We're still at the phase in the country where many people are still to get fiber. So there's still a big market. But how long do you think you'll see growth at that rate? I mean, do you think it'll stay at 18%? Could it start to slow fairly soon? Or is there actually more scope to go a bit higher?
12: I think in the context of our business, we've said that our fiber network is quite a strong and wide footprint, with 280,000 kilometers of fiber network. And we think as the economy grows, as there's new developments, there's certainly an opportunity for us to continue growing that part of the business with fiber. And we think that as we move away as well from some of the areas on fixed line, and we continue to grow the regional strategy, we will probably see further growth in our fiber business. In fact, we do say in our results that for the first time in 9 years in the OpenServe space, we've seen a revenue growth, which does indicate a growth in the utilization of fiber across our footprint.
2: You referred to landlines, and I started off the show by talking about them, and there was a decline of nearly 22% in fixed voice revenue, which, I mean, we all expect. I don't think anyone can criticize you for that, Nonkululeko. Do you have any idea of how much longer the sort of traditional landline devices will have to keep going? I mean, it's quite a big thing to switch off. On the other hand, the decline is very quick.
12: So it's a journey we intentionally on, where we are basically trying to ensure we transform our business largely towards fiber and use of data. And we've said that we think there's another good 18 months that we'll probably be still on this journey, where we'll be going through this transition. And if you look at a lot of the public sector space, Stephen, there's still a bit of work to be done there to transition parts of that space into data-led processes, and to move away from copper. So we've progressed quite significantly, but there's still a way to go before we can completely exit that copper-led business.
2: I mean, it'll be quite a moment when the last landline, or the last copper landline in the country, is switched off.
12: Indeed, but an important transition that is required, because if you look at it, the mobile space has taken off quite strongly, and in a lot of spaces, as you've said it yourself, you're hardly seeing anybody still implementing and utilizing the fixed line. So it's good progress we've seen, but there are still those last remaining areas that we still need to exit the copper space and move. But it is a focus area for us.
2: You say that you're using, we're at the other end of the spectrum now, you say you're using AI to improve the customer experience. How are you doing that? Is it making any difference at the moment to the experience that a customer has?
12: Indeed. If you look at our results, actually, we highlight the fact that our investment in capital expenditure, there's been an increase in us spending money to ensure that we improve the customer experience. And that investment is actually showing results, because if you look at some of the benefits we've seen with the customer experience in the data space, is part of the leading performance that we've seen over the period. And I think AI is the way that we're going to be expecting our business to grow into over time, and an investment is going to be required in that regard. But it is the journey we are on as a business as well.
2: I mean, presumably, it's also the kind of thing, it's so competitive out there, it's the kind of thing, if you don't stay exactly up to date, if you don't lead in it, you could find yourself in big trouble quite quickly. You could lose customer share quite quickly.
12: Absolutely, absolutely. I mean, AI, if you look at the whole environment, even in the way we're running our business internally, we're continuously looking at ways to relieve the people of the old way of doing things so that they can focus on innovative ways of doing business. And indeed, if you do nothing, you'll be left behind. No doubt about that.
2: Nonkululeko Dlamini, thank you, the Chief Financial Officer at the Telkom Group. I really do appreciate the time tonight. Just interesting to see how this transition is being managed. I mean, there was a time, and it's not that long ago, actually, in the early to mid-90s, when people would talk about the most important thing the country needs to do is roll out a copper network to essentially have landlines across the country. Everyone presumed that was going to be important. And there were one or two cell phones. There weren't many. But Vodacom and MTN were starting up. And it is astonishing to think how quickly things have changed. I don't know what happens to the copper that's in the ground. If you drive around so many cities at the moment and so many towns, you'll still see telephone cables. You'll see the poles. You'll see the cables often in some places, unfortunately, beginning to sort of fall down, not really necessarily being kept up properly. And that does sort of tell a story all on its own. But it does just tell you that all of that infrastructure is still there. And that does mean that we are in a position really where the transition is being managed carefully, obviously. But there's still going to be a lot of infrastructure left. And, you know, you'll have young people saying, what was that pole for? Why is it there? You might find it quite difficult to actually explain. 22 minutes after six.
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2: Marco Stathio is the lead specialist investment and trading sales at Absa CIB. Marco, good evening. You heard much of that telecom conversation. Strong results. We did know on Friday they would have strong results, but still, it's incredibly impressive.
17: Absolutely, Stephen. I mean, I think, you know, a bit of a muted reaction from the stock today, up about 1.6%. But as you said, when they gave the trading range last week, the stock was up more than 10%. So I think the market very happy with where those headline numbers coming in, earnings at 7 Rand a share. And I think the big surprise today was actually that dividend coming in at 2 Rand 70 versus expectations somewhere around 1 Rand 75.
2: They're also doing well where you want to be doing well. You're getting more customers. Once you've got them as your prepaid customers, you can probably get more money from them in other ways. So that's the one thing. They also seem to be investing, they're allocating their capital, to use the technical expression, quite nicely. And they're exposed to the big change in society in lots of different ways.
17: Absolutely, Stephen. I mean, subscriber numbers up to 25.7 million mobile subscribers. I mean, that's a really big jump, 10.8% on the year. As you say, a very competitive environment. They continue to push on in that. We've seen them recycling capital actually over the last few years, you know, sort of selling the properties for the old copper infrastructure, moving towards more investment in the mobile market.
2: Naspers and Prosus, so they're up very strongly on the day, and that's really because of that development out of WeChat and, again, AI.
17: Absolutely. If we've looked over the last few weeks and months even, I mean, I think Tencent has underperformed the bigger tech play in the world. A lot of that has to do with the amount of money they're investing in artificial intelligence. I think the market was a little bit worried. They saw loads of investment, but very little return. So the news we got today actually comes out and potentially gives us something to be able to see them, you know, come up with a product that can show that that investment has actually been a good one.
2: But Corve had an update. They had a 10-month update. They had a capital markets day, so they were just getting sort of ahead of themselves a little bit. They don't want to fall foul of the JSE. Really quite strong, you know. I think that is, you know, it was, considering the environment, quite good.
17: Absolutely. I mean, stock up 3.6% on the day, so clearly the market quite liking that one. If we look on the 10 months, I mean, HEPS up about 7.1% in constant currency. You know, Rand a little bit stronger, so if you look in the Rand, 6.6% increase. But earnings look really good, as you say, considering the global tourism disruptions that we've seen because of the oil crisis and the war in the Middle East. I think a very strong result. They also told us consumer demand remains fairly stable. And interestingly, their outlook is sort of cautiously positive for the medium term.
2: I mean, it's interesting that, because the kind of food products they produce are not the cheapest things in the market. In almost every market they're in, you will be able to get cheaper things, but they clearly are feeling, look, they're exposed in different markets around the world, and that gives them a little bit of strength.
17: Absolutely. That portfolio effect is something that is, I guess, you know, if you look at all the businesses listed on the JSE, this is one of the ones that has the widest dispersion of their clients and who they do things for. You know, geography-wise, they continue to make bolt-on acquisitions. You know, and really, you know, despite a tough global tourism environment, I think particularly towards the east, the rest of the world looking okay, and I think they're showing that in terms of their optimism.
2: Dis-Chem down again today, and it was interesting to see Dis-Chem down because they had their results out on Friday. We spoke to Roy Moraes, their CEO. And you would expect that, yes, they were expected to do better. It seems their main problem was that they had invested so much in the future. You would think, well, okay, if I come across a company, it seems well run. We all know how big it is. We all know who its competition is. If they're investing so much in the future, well, then surely the share price would be a little higher.
17: I think the problem with that one, Stephen, is, as you say, investing aggressively to try and take market share for the future. You know, the margin probably a little bit softer than people were hoping for. And I think that has, you know, sort of got people thinking that, you know, potentially we've entered into a price war rather than just taking market share and being able to take that without, you know, having your margins squeezed aggressively. Actually, your margins come under pressure because your competition responds.
2: So, I mean, this then really gets to the heart of what's going to happen in the pharmaceutical industry. Clicks is a relentless competitor. They haven't got to where they are by sitting back and doing nothing. First, to really have a loyalty program, if I remember correctly, in the early 90s. They know their business. They'll know Dis-Chem's business. They'll make it their business to know Dis-Chem's business. A price war in that market would be probably quite good for consumers.
17: Oh, absolutely. I mean, if you look at how many people are involved in offering discounts at Dis-Chem, you know, Clicks has always been in with the suppliers and they sort of split the discount. counts 50-50. Whereas in the Dischem model, you have Capitec as a third leg on that as well. So using your Capitec card at Dischem means that you get an even bigger discount. And this is where this price war, if you'd like to call it that, is really coming in.
2: One of those strange days on the JSE when the all share index was up quite strongly, but I'm presuming mainly because of the quite big weighting from Prosus and Naspers, and then Greencoat Renewables, which is a share, yes, it's traded here, but we're a sort of secondary listing. Their main listing is elsewhere. And that maybe skewed the index a little bit, I thought. This wasn't because South Africa Inc. had a good day.
17: Look, we had a decent day in the market, but I mean, when you have the two biggest stocks, you know, the big heavyweights, sort of 20-25% of the index, up 10 and 8% respectively, you know, that will always drive the market higher.
2: Marco, thanks so much. Really do appreciate you coming in. Marco Stothio is a lead specialist investment and trading sales at Absa CIB, bringing the time to 6:30. Feleng, good evening. So the city of Johannesburg was celebrating yesterday that their JSE had lifted their suspension of trading in bonds. This was all about the Auditor General. The Auditor General saying not so fast.
3: That's right, Stephen. Thanks. Good evening. The Auditor General's office says that the city of Johannesburg is operating on a false assurances about its financial health and making decisions that are not based on credible information. It says this includes the budget it tabled last week for the new financial year. The AGS office says despite interventions from the National Treasury, the city is showing little improvement in turning around its financial situation. Lindsay Dentlinger has more.
15: When considered on its own, the city of Johannesburg has achieved a qualified audit, meaning auditors have expressed concerns about its financial statements. However, in a consolidated set of financial statements that includes its trading and other entities, the city makes the grade for an unqualified audit opinion with findings. The AG's chief auditor for Gauteng, Fumalani Rabonda, says municipal entities such as Johannesburg Water and City Power have been hovering in the unqualified audit status category for more than a decade and are making little to no effort to achieve clean audit results.
16: A culture that has got disregard of legislation, it's a culture that is actually breeding unscrupulous conduct and also wastages.
15: Overall, the city of Johannesburg has regressed in its audit outcome in the 2024-25 financial year. MPs say they remain doubtful that the city can be considered a going concern, arguing that if it were a business, it would almost certainly have been declared bankrupt. Lindsay Dentlinger, Eyewitness News, Parliament.
3: President Cyril Ramaphosa says that the work of the Madlanga Commission is already having a notable impact with arrests and more criminal referrals expected. Ramaphosa has also warned that they won't tolerate any form of corruption regardless of people's positions or status. The president addressed the issue before the National Assembly while tabling the presidency budget today, as Baba Londenze reports.
18: President Cyril Ramaphosa says he's looking forward to the release of the Madlanga Commission's latest report, which is expected soon. He says this follows the release of the first interim report in December last year. Ramaphosa says the report has already seen action being taken against those implicated.
6: The work of the Commission is already having an impact. Following the submission of the Commission's first interim report in December of last year,
18: Ramaphosa also had words for those in senior positions who abuse public resources.
6: There will be no tolerance for corruption, regardless of position, status, or political affiliation.
18: President Ramaphosa also says the State Capture Commission has seen 80% of the recommended actions completed, with more than 17 billion rand recovered. Baba Londenze, Eyewitness News, Parliament.
3: KwaZulu-Natal police say officials who are corrupt are defeating the efforts to fight crime. The department has vowed to continue efforts to rid the service of the bad apples. Ntantla Mabaso reports.
7: The anti-corruption unit has busted several officers for offences ranging from corruption to extortion. In January, police nabbed a SAPS firearms instructor at the Marian Hill Toll Plaza for transporting several firearms and over 800 rounds of ammunition. Weeks later, two officers in Inanda were arrested for extortion, allegedly collecting protection fees from illegal alcohol outlets. And just last month, six police officers were arrested for crimes including corruption, assault of a suspect, extortion, and possession of drugs. Police spokesperson Robert Nechiunda says they are not isolating the problem.
19: at some point realized that maybe some of the officers of the operations are compromised because those who are supposed to be executing them are the ones who are telling criminals what to do and how to escape.
7: Nechiwunda says the law must apply no matter the position.
19: We still believe that those who are still inside, who are still doing the same thing, will be arrested. Just 2 weeks ago, a cop was arrested after he was found with Dagha. So that shows that the law knows no rank, knows no position.
7: He has warned would-be offenders in the service that they will be dealt with. Nhlanhla Mabaso, Eyewitness News, Durban.
3: And the prosecution in the Nafiz Modek trial has used cell phone evidence to show how alleged underworld fixer Ziad Poole was doing Modek's dirty work. Poole faced tough questions from the state related to a meeting with co-accused Amal Yanjis. It's the state's case. Poole paid Yanjis to get information on the anti-gang unit about planned raids on his property. Carlo Peterson has more.
20: State prosecutor Greg Vormerans used evidence extracted from the cell phones of the accused today to cross-examine Ziad Poole about his meeting with Amal Janjis in November 2021. Evidence shows Poole met Janjis at a Shell petrol station in Bishop Lavis on the 21st of November 2021 to give her an envelope. Poole insists he was acting on instruction from the late Andre Fabing, an associate of Modak's involved in the nightclub security business. However, Vormerans used messages extracted from Janjis' phone to show she met with Poole on Modak's instruction. The trial continues. Carlo Peterson, Eyewitness News, Western Cape High Court.
3: A look at your weather. Partly cloudy Wednesday is in store for Gauteng. Tomorrow, lows are between 3 and 8 degrees and highs are between 20 and 22 degrees. And Cape Town's cloudy and windy tomorrow, along with strong southeasterly winds at a low of 14, peaking at 18 degrees. The top story in Eyewitness News, the Auditor General Office says the city of Johannesburg is operating on false assurances about its financial health and making decisions that are not based on credible information.
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11: Bryanston heading towards Four Ways. We still have slow-moving traffic on the N1 southbound between the Buccleuch Interchange and Winnie Mandela Drive. There's also slow-moving traffic that's in the Lanasia area on the N12 westbound between the N1 and Klipspruit Valley Road. If you're heading towards the Joburg CBD, there's about a 20-minute delay on the M1 southbound between Athol Oaklands and the Crown Interchange. While in the Mother City, we still have slow-moving traffic on the N1 outbound approaching Belleville. Also, bumper-to-bumper traffic. This is on the N2 outbound between Marlborough Main and Bunga Avenue. If you come across any other traffic issues, kindly WhatsApp us on 072-702-1702.
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2: Well, I was asking questions this evening. The last time you made a call on a landline, is there anyone in your life who is still using a landline, from whether it's once a month or whether it's, you know, every day? Anyone still using a landline? Some responses on 072-702-1702.
25: Hi there. So my name is Cass and I'm 25, and I still remember having a landline because we had one up until just before COVID. And I actually miss having it because I remember my parents always calling me when I was at home on the landline. So I always knew when the phone rang, it was either my parents or telemarketers, and I actually miss it. We still do have a landline, but it is much softer and we don't really use it. So yeah.
2: How interesting, Cassie. Thank you. You know, the one thing a landline gives you, now that I think about it, is a little bit of control about when you're going to be bothered and when you're not. Because when you've got your cell phone always with you, you're just bothered all the time. A landline, you kind of know, you know, actually, I can put it away, I can walk away from it, I can leave it, I can take it off the hook, all of those things. Memories of a different era. 21 minutes to 7.
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2: Anthony, good evening. Talking of new eras, Alexander
0: Zverev through to the semi-finals as he continues his pursuit of a maiden Grand Slam. He's, of course, a favorite for Roland Garros after we've seen a number of the top seeds fall away throughout this competition. After being pushed in the first set against Rafa Hyonda, he then turned up the style and came out a straight set winner in the quarterfinal. Here is Sasha.
4: I want to keep going, of course. I want to be in the tournament, and I want to win the matches that are ahead of me. And that's my goal. That's my aim. I feel like today was a very tough test against a very good player, and I managed. I won, and of course, I'm happy to be in the semifinals, but okay, for now, that's it.
0: Still to come, Jakub Mencik up against Joao Fonseca this evening. While throughout the day, we did see Marta Kostyuk and Mira Andreeva win their quarterfinals to set up a semi-final showdown. A day late, but Bafana have touched down in Mexico as they now begin the 2026 FIFA World Cup preparations. Assistant coach Haman Kalele, as well as head of security Mdum Bata, will be joining the team after they've obtained their visas. Siyabonga Ngezana, who featured throughout the qualifiers for Bafana, took to social media to wish them luck and to bring it home. The defender confirmed that he's set to undergo knee surgery, which has hampered him this season with Romanian club FCSB. While in warm-up action, Belgium up against Croatia, Georgia face off against Romania. Still to come this evening, Wales play Ghana. While in rugby, the first round of the United Rugby Championship Awards saw three South Africans honoured. Lions fly-half Chris Smith, for a second time in his career, collected the golden boot for the most kicking points in a regular season. He successfully punted 17 penalties and 49 conversions for a total of 149 points, 36 points clear of second place Sasha Feinberg and Gomez Zulu. While another two-time winner in the Joburg Rose ranks, Akuan Horn has walked away with the Iron Man prize for the most minutes played after he started all 18 of their matches. The Stormers have their own award winner. That's Evan Roos, who crossed the white line 12 times to pick up the top try scorer. And the Proteas women had their second T20 World Cup warm-up against Australia called off due to the persistent rain. They'll have another chance as they try to try out combinations against the Aussies Thursday. Anthony Teixeira, Eyewitness News Sport.
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2: 18 minutes to 7 now the time. So you will have heard of all sorts of phrases that certainly scare me when I hear them. Hacking, data being stolen, the dark web. Where does it all go? And over the last few weeks, there have actually been more and more reports of South African companies. So companies that supply you with goods and services. Some of them will have your credit card information on their system being hacked. So your data, your credit card data, your details, all sorts of other information. It becomes more and more vulnerable. Just think, the last few days, there was something at Pick and Pay. There was something at Standard Bank. There was the SA Bureau of Standards. There have been others all in the last few days. Well, Luiso Boyce is the managing director of Clyro4, an expert on cybersecurity. He's sitting in front of me. And Luiso, good evening. You actually have your computer online on the dark web right now.
5: Yes, I do. Good evening, Stephen. Good evening to the listeners.
2: Okay, so you've given me some information. These are printouts that you've been looking at on what credit card information goes for.
5: Correct.
2: Talk me through how this works.
5: So what I've done this, Stephen, I, in preparation for today, I just went online. I'd like you to note the web address, how complex it is. It's not a standard web address, as you can see. So I needed to do prep work because these sites disappear and come online randomly. You just need to know where to find them and when to find them. What I'm showing you there is a market similar to online shops that people go to. You can log in and then you can purchase credit cards, you can purchase IDs, you can purchase all kinds of things depending on the quality of the information and the value of the credit card that you want to purchase. So there's different prices based on that.
2: So, I mean, this is so similar to a normal e-commerce website. I mean, I could be buying clothes and I want 10 pairs of socks and it's got 10 times cards with credit from 1,000 to 5,000 USD. Sold out.
5: Sold out.
2: Sold out. 50 cards. Well, I can buy one now for $350 or Bitcoin, basically.
5: Correct.
2: I mean, it's astonishing.
5: So check the price in terms of the value of the card. That depends. It also depends on the region of the world. So the price is impacted by that. Also, depending on the website, some of these websites are quite well-serviced.
2: Yeah.
5: You have support. You have training on how to be a scammer also. And based on the quality of the website that you engage with, the price might be higher also. So it basically depends on what you're looking for. And I think what I shared with you there, you can see that a South African bank has been used as one of the examples. I'm not going to mention names, but it's very, very simple and easy to get cards based on region, country, or value. It just depends on what you are looking for.
2: So where do they get the card? This is card information they've stolen. So like the Disney Plus hack a few years ago,
5: correct,
2: things like that. How then is the person who stole it the person who's offered it, or is there a whole chain of people?
5: It's a whole ecosystem. So it's a couple of things. It's not always necessarily that credit card information has been stolen. What they're looking for is our information so that they can create our identities, create fake identities, and then be able to apply for some of these credit cards or debit cards or gift cards. So it's not always that they've stole credit card information. They might have taken our stuff and then applied for the actual credit cards that they're using.
2: Has anyone ever been able to work out how much of this information is available on the dark web at any one time? I mean, it must be a very, if you consider that each hack results in more information being available, that amount of information never goes down, it only grows.
5: You've hit the nail on the head. So it's difficult to quantify because each piece of information is like a Lego. Yes, it might be today, it might be an issue of credit cards, but we always wonder why I'm getting old. I have a new number. I haven't had a job for 6 months. Now I have a job. Now I'm getting calls offering me all kinds of credit extensions. People. So one of the things that people do with this information, they sell it on. So the ecosystem, some of the people run markets like this. What I wasn't able to show you, you did mention that they purchased via Bitcoin. Mm. One of the services that they use is a Tumblr wallet, because you can trace some of these Bitcoin transactions. So there's a service that they provide that if I'm a scammer, I can take my Bitcoin, put it into this website where they'll then jumble it up so that it's difficult for people to track what did I do with my Bitcoin. That's a whole ecosystem on its own, right? The issue of extortion, that remains a massive one. Extortion in the corporate space, we could call it ransomware, where they actually say, I'll give me so much money and I'll give the information back. Sometimes they give it back, but it's not physical goods. Mm. Sometimes they give it back, but they retain a copy and they'll come back again in 6 months to hit you again.

0: you, strange to say, but even in the dark web, you have to authenticate your identity somehow. So some of them are quite stringent in being able to access them, creating accounts, and you keeping that account active. There is a review system. So some of the websites have a review system. There are forums that speak to the ones that scam people. There are a lot of exit scams in these environments where people run a legitimate shop, and once they've accumulated enough cash flow rather than render services, they just close their website and start something else. So even in the dark web, you need to go in and check who your service provider is.
1: Okay. I mean, this is quite humbling to see how little some of our credit information is worth. We understand that sometimes, so a company will be hacked, information is stolen, and there'll be a negotiation. How does that work?
0: You get brokers. So a couple of things. Some businesses will have within their governance that we don't negotiate with terrorists. We know that too, right? We don't negotiate with hackers. Hackers are smart. They've started to turn it from a corporate thing into a personal thing, because these are individuals running businesses. So if Clarofort does not negotiate with hackers, Luis or Boyce as an individual with a wife and kids might be a bit more amiable. So there's that. There are also brokers that negotiate with these groups to help you make sure that you get your information back, or your information is decrypted. Challenge is, you do not know. Some have branches. It's a franchise. So we might call this one Franchise A. You are dealing with me, and I'm well-established and a reputable hacker, where if you give me the Bitcoin, I will give the information back. But my buddy, Mr. Grotes here, is hacker number two. As soon as you pay me, I take that information and I give it to you, and we run the play again.
1: If a company, so a company could have be hacked, pay a huge amount to get the information back or to get this control of their system back because it's been hacked, but never know for sure that it'll never happen again.
0: 100%. It's so scary how many times when we get involved in a breach, we realize that the hackers have been there for months or years, watching and waiting for their opportune time to act. And a lot of companies are currently undergoing a breach. They have no idea. They're just waiting for the cookie to crumble so they can see their results. It's not an easy space to function in.
1: Has there been a big upsurge in this recently? I mean, it feels like it, certainly just looking at news reports.
0: Massive. We have had some hacktivist activities because people are pushing a political agenda for whatever reason. Recently, it was xenophobic issues. But South Africa is quite an advanced country. We had a nice interview with the CEO of Telkom earlier talking about AI and how, where their growth is coming from, data. That speaks to a citizenry that's increasingly getting connected, right? And government is pushing more and more online services. So if we're pushing people to an information superhighway and we're not equipping them with digital seatbelts and digital airbags on how do you protect yourself when you are online, we are in cruising for a bruising, as they say.
1: Luiso, I was looking forward to sleeping tonight, but now I won't. Luiso Boyce, thank you so much. Really appreciate it. Managing Director of Clyro4 and a cybersecurity expert.
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1: 8 minutes now to seven the time. Well, it looks like a court battle between the Danish pharmaceutical company Novo Nordisk and the pharmacy group Edexis is lifting the lid on the weight loss

0: drugs industry in South Africa and showing how big this market is. It's a complicated dispute. At the center of it, as I understand it at least, is a claim by Novo Nordisk that Idexis is selling fake versions of its semi-glutide drugs like Ozempic and Wegovy. Idexis denies this. In its court papers, it claims it's providing its drugs to over 200,000 patients in South Africa. The SA Health Products Regulatory Authority has now said Idexis must stop making these products because they're unsafe. Idexis denies that too and says it's producing drugs that are safe to use. Well, we thought we would start with this story because it is quite complex and there are many moving parts with the CEO of the South African Health Products Regulatory Authority, Dr. Boitumelo Semeta Makoklela. Dr. Semeta Makoklela, good evening to you and thank you for your time tonight. What do you believe Idexis is actually doing?
1: Good evening, Stephen, to you and your listeners. So this is not just a belief that we have. As a regulatory authority, we are mandated to inspect the facilities, any facility in the country that is making health products. And on the back of several, if not many, whistleblowing reports we got, we then inspected the facility of Idexis, specifically the one in Pretoria, and we found some serious non-compliances, which we've communicated to them. And these non-compliances speak to the manufacturing processes, that we're not seeing them comply with good practices, cleaning practices, avoiding contamination, etc. And the other important thing with compounding is that you must demonstrate that there's a prescription that's been issued by a healthcare professional that warrants why you as a compounding pharmacy should make that product. And we didn't find any of these prescriptions, which is completely against what the Medicines Act and the Pharmacy Council say about the need for compounding.
0: Just a few things I want to go through. So just to be clear, you were not just acting on information given to you by Novo Nordisk?
1: Oh, absolutely not. No, certainly not. We had received, as I say, several whistleblowing reports, but also we had healthcare professionals who were reporting Idexis to us saying, you know, they've seen that some of their colleagues, patients are indicating that they got this product from Idexis. There was no, scripts available. So we also got, reports from the healthcare professionals.
0: Okay. Legally speaking, does Idexis have a right to sell a drug that claims to be a semi-glutide at all, if that's the technical term here? It doesn't own the drug, as I understand it. Does it have the right to sell drugs that claim to be semi-glutides that lead to weight loss?
1: So compounding is rather complex. And maybe if you allow me, let me explain it so that the public understands this. So if a product is registered in the country, like we have in this case, semaglutide, liraglutide, and tirzepatide by Novo Nordisk and Eli Lilly, if a doctor wants a patient to access this product, but in a formulation that any of these registered ones is not available in, that product can be compounded. Secondly, if there's a shortage or anything to that effect, then a compounding pharmacy on a prescription for a specific patient, or if they anticipate that typically they get 10 prescriptions per week from a doctor, they can then compound. So there's very specific conditions under which the activities that the Idexis was conducting should be done. And the issue is that they did not comply with those very strict conditions of when can you compound a product. So compounding on its own, it's not illegal. If I can make an example, Stephen, there are some drugs that are not available, say, in a topical formulation. The doctor would prescribe it and say, go to a certain pharmacy. You'll see that they will mix it with, say, an aqueous cream and give you that. So that's allowable because that specific drug is registered, but not in the formulation that's required.
0: Okay, so your case against Idexis is that it is basically selling these things without proper prescriptions and that the way in which it is making them is unsafe.
1: Absolutely. That is at the core of our concern. And our mandate as a regulatory authority requires that we do that. We need to ensure that every single product that is consumed by anyone in the country, it's a safe product, it's effective, and it's manufactured in a quality facility.
0: Okay. They say, Idexis says, that they've supplied or are supplying 200,000 people with this drug or these drugs. Do you know if that's true?
1: Well, based on the products that we confiscated when we went to the facility, I'm inclined to believe it. I don't have the actual numbers, so I can't say that with a high level of certainty. But based on what we've confiscated, it is very likely. Because again, we confiscated this from one facility. They've got other facilities in the country.
0: If it's 200,000 people and they've been doing this, as you say, illegally, they've been building up an illegal business for quite a long time, if your version is correct.
1: Yeah, so we are concerned about this. And, you know, your listeners may have also seen the US FDA take a very serious stance on this. Because America is sitting with the same challenge. It is concerning. As I say, compounding on its own is not illegal, but these pharmacies need to do it aligned with these conditions. And hence, this was a joint operation with the Pharmacy Council. So, you know, as a responsible pharmacist, you know exactly what your pharmacy should be making and how they should be making it. And it's clear that there has been non-compliances for years. You know, so I would like that this is serious. I mean, you know, on a weekly basis or monthly basis, you get emails of people sending these products. We had whistleblowing reports. Others saying that on their WhatsApp groups, you know, these products are being sold. So it is a serious problem for us.
0: Thank you very much indeed. Dr. Boitumelo Semeta Makoklela is the CEO at the South African Products Health Regulatory Authority. We have not as yet invited Edexis onto the radio to speak to you. We are aware of a statement they've issued in regard to this. So when I read parts of the statement, it's not just because that's all they sent. It's because we haven't yet invited them onto the radio. But in terms of a statement that they've made publicly, and I'm just going to read parts of it because it's quite lengthy, they say that they're challenging the findings that SAHPRA have come to. They believe their compounding processes comply with all the regulations of the laws. They say they have confirmation of that from an independent regulatory expert and a legal team. They say that their semaglutide and tirzepatide, the things that are used to make them, are sourced from reputable, internationally approved pharmaceutical manufacturers and have been tested in independent analytical laboratories for sterility and quality. They go on to essentially say that they believe that SAHPRA has not treated them fairly. They also say that they're looking forward to a court case on this, which is coming up in the next week or so. I will speak to the Money Show team, but I expect to come back after the 7 o'clock news and say that we have taken a decision to invite them on the Money Show tomorrow evening. Let me check with them first before I say that. Good evening. It's 7 o'clock.
2: This is EWN.
3: Good evening, I am Buleng Maake. Organizers of the June 30th shutdown against undocumented foreign nationals have cautioned those with hidden agendas not to associate themselves with the massed demonstrations. Civic organization March and March, Insizwa Nobunsizwa Foundation and several community members will protest on the migration issue, demanding that those who are in the country illegally leave. The march comes after a number of protests on the issue. Protesters have on several occasions blamed the government for failing to enforce immigration laws. Ntanda Mabaso reports.
4: There's been various social media posts which appear to be inciting violence, claiming to be linked to this month-end's shutdown against undocumented foreigners. In some videos, dangerous weapons are posted with the caption, 30th June. While others show people explaining how they will cover their faces during the demonstration or take over identified businesses when foreign nationals leave the country. But this is not what the organizers say they want to see during the shutdown. One of the organizers, Nkosikhona Ndabandaba, had this to say.
5: I will be leading 1 million men on the day, and nothing is going to happen to this country. No infrastructure is going to be damaged. Akuzukushiswa lutho, akuzukubulawa lutho. We will be showing the government. We will be saying, government, look at us. We are 1 million men. We are saying one and the same thing. We are saying illegal immigrants must leave this country.
4: Ndabandaba has also discouraged claims that phones will not be allowed during the demonstration. Nhlanhla Mabaso, Eyewitness News, Durban.
3: Meanwhile, President Cyril Ramaphosa says while the country's migration challenges must be addressed, government won't tolerate violence, vigilantism and xenophobia. He says if well-managed and regulated, migration can help drive growth and opportunity for South Africans. However, Ramaphosa says government must clamp down on illegal migration by strengthening border security and corruption in the immigration system. The president raised the thorny issue while delivering his budget vote address in the National Assembly this afternoon. Lindsay Dentlinger has more.
6: Acknowledging that illegal immigration has put pressure on the country's public services and undermining efforts to create decent work, President Cyril Ramaphosa says government is cracking down on violations of immigration laws.
7: We are increasing our inspections of workplaces and prosecuting employers who violate our labor laws.
6: But Ramaphosa says whether citizens or foreign nationals, the country's laws must be respected and the rights of every person in the country must be upheld.
7: As a society, we must stand against all forms of disinformation, of incitement, of false information being spread around, of racism and ethnic mobilization.
6: Ramaphosa says by strengthening and enforcing the country's laws, government will be able to deal with illegal immigration without people turning against one another. Lindsay Denklinger, Eyewitness News, Parliament.
3: The crime intelligence officer who blew the whistle on a large consignment of cocaine in Durban has been testifying at the Madlanga Commission. In June 2021, police confiscated 541 kilograms of cocaine from a shipping container in the Isipingo depot south of Durban. The cocaine, with an estimated street value of over 200 million rand, was later stolen from a Hawks storage facility a few months later. The theft has been the focus of the commission, with allegations of irregularities and police corruption. Testifying before the commission today, Durban-based crime intelligence officer Jabulani Duma has denied allegations by previous witness that he interfered with a drug bust.
8: I did not play any role in the management of crime scene and handling of exhibits because that would be interference and it was not part of my mandate. I, however, observed in order to prepare my reports for my office, crime intelligence officers do not get involved in calling off the crime scene, calling off local criminal record center or forensics.
3: The prosecution in the Nafeez Modak trial has used cell phone evidence to show how alleged underworld fixer Ziad Pool was doing Modak's dirty work. Pool faced tough questions from the state related to a meeting with co-accused Amal Janjis. It's the state's case. Pool paid Janjis to get information from the anti-gang unit about planned raids on his property. Carlo Peterson reports.
9: State prosecutor Greg Vormerans used evidence extracted from the cell phones of the accused today to cross-examine Ziad Pool about his meeting with Amal Janjis in November 2021. Evidence shows Pool met Janjis at a Shell petrol station in Bishop Lavis on the 21st of November 2021 to give her an envelope. Pool insists he was acting on instruction from the late Andre Fabing, an associate of Modak's involved in the nightclub security business. However, Vormerans used messages extracted from Janjis' phone to show she met with Pool on Modak's instruction. The trial continues. Carlo Peterson, Eyewitness News, Western Cape High Court.
3: And Kenya's president has defended plans for a US-built Ebola quarantine center at Laikipia Air Base after a court halted its opening and ordered the government to disclose all related agreements within 7 days. The facility was due to open last week to quarantine American nationals arriving from the Democratic Republic of Congo, which is battling a major Ebola outbreak. It was said to have 50 isolation beds and be managed by U.S. medical staff. Violent protests erupted near the base amid public anger over the U.S. using Kenyan soil and fears that Ebola patients could be brought into the country. Gold's trading at $4,490.81 an ounce. The rand is at 16.25 to the dollar, 21.90 to the pound, 18.90 to the euro. And Brent crude oil is at $94.98 a barrel.
10: Lanasia, you can expect about a 20-minute delay. This is on the N12 westbound between the N1 and Klipspruit Valley Road, while in Roodepoort heading towards Leratong, also about a 20-minute delay. This is on Randfontein Road between Corlett and Adcock, and in the Mother City, slow-moving traffic on the N2 outbound between Marlborough Main and Bunga Avenue.
3: A look at your weather. A partly cloudy Wednesday in store for Gauteng. Tomorrow, Joburg drops to overnight lows of 7 degrees, peaking at 21. Pretoria, 8 and 22. Vereeniging's at 3, peaking at 20. And Cape Town's cloudy and windy tomorrow, along with strong southeasterly winds at a low of 14, peaking at 18 degrees. The top story in Eyewitness News this hour, organizers of the June 30th shutdown against undocumented foreign nationals have cautioned those with hidden agendas not to associate themselves with a mass demonstration.
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0: 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In agriculture, smart moves need smart insights. We get it. 9 minutes after seven the time. Good evening. I'm Stephen Grotius. So, yeah, consulted with the production team behind The Money Show, and Tsekofatso and Sinjibolo. Unanimity, I thought that would be the case, but I didn't want to preempt. Both suggesting, actually, yes, we should speak to Edexis tomorrow. We'll extend an invitation. We have an email address for the correct person. We'll probably send that out this evening. I'm hoping that it'll be there. And if you work for Edexis, if you'd be so good as to just make sure it arrives in your inbox by tomorrow morning, please. And we can follow up and give you the chance to respond to SAPRA. Court case to come on that. And of course, the thing about weight loss drugs, one way or another, the market is huge. The desire is huge. And we should, and this is not a comment about Edexis in any way, but it is just a warning one way or another that, you know, the market for scams for these kinds of drugs is absolutely massive. Be good to hear from you on that on 072-702-1702. We'll talk about credit trends and what we can see about how you're feeling, what debt is doing to you in our economy in a moment. Andrew Fulton's director at 8020. Also, of course, Rutindo Ndingwe, the prof, will be in to tell us what's happening around Africa. And then how you prepare for tax season. Only the fun stuff in personal finance tonight. How you prepare for tax season with Warren Ingram. And when you get good at tax, it is fun. I wonder what that's like. 011-883-0702-021-446-0567.
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11: on 072-702-1702.
0: All right, voice notes coming in. We were talking, of course, to Lisa Boyce about the issues around the dark web. What happens to your data when it's stolen? The scams that are around. Some response to that.
12: Dr. Stivovo, speaking about these scammers, I've noticed I don't have a car registered in my name. I don't own a car in my name. I have a car, yes, but ever since I started going to these estates and I hand them my license and stuff, I get a lot of calls selling me car insurance. And every time I tell them I don't have a car, they tell me, but it shows here that you have a car on our records. So like these people are selling our information.
0: Yeah, I think you must be right, actually. I can't prove that, obviously, but it does make me think, because we do just pass out our information all the time. I mean, the number of people who have my ID number must just be vast. I mean, you give it to people at work sometimes for various things, book a flight ticket or whatever. Yeah, very, very interesting. All right, your thoughts on that, please. 11 minutes now after 7.
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0: Just 4 hours and 49 minutes till petrol prices go up again. Diesel prices are coming down, of course, but you can imagine the impact this is all having on just about everybody. And we know from various reports that many people are now using the money they get from the savings pot in their pension to pay back debt. And it just tells you how stark the debt issue is. Andrew Fulton is the director at 8020. They've compiled a new report on credit trends. Andrew, good evening. You've been looking at this. How are you seeing the stress we're under change? It does feel like more and more of us are feeling weighed down by debt at the moment.
13: Yeah, good evening, Stephen. Thanks for having us on the show. Absolutely. And we release a quarterly credit stress report to look at exactly that. We're finding that across all segments of society, people are using credit in order to bridge that gap between their salary or their income and the cost of goods, which has gone up dramatically over the past, you know, post-COVID years. So every quarter we look at a different segment from our 80-20 national segmentation. We actually looked at seniors in our last one. And what's interesting is they used to be a fairly safe credit risk, but they're getting further and further into overdue debt because of exactly what you said. They're often on a fixed income and the cost of living has just gone up so dramatically. So that is across all segments of society.
0: I mean, it would seem that many people then just get into a hole that they can't get out of. Once you're using your salary to pay debt and then borrowing more money to pay that debt and you're getting into debt to pay debt, you're in real trouble.
13: Absolutely. And I mean, what I often find interesting is, I mean, what would you rather have, credit stress or stress about feeding your family and putting clothes on their backs? And that's the reality. You know, previously it might have been credit stress because you wanted to live in a bigger house or you wanted a fancier car. But the reality now is a lot of these people are you know, they're borrowing for food. And that's where it really gets hard. And to be honest, I'd probably take on credit stress over the stress of seeing my kids hungry. No. So that's one thing to consider in this.
0: Sure. I mean, you see, as you say, different things happening in different sectors. Younger people, students and scholars, from what I saw, 84% of them have retail accounts. So they're borrowing money in some way. What kind of behavior are you seeing there?
13: Yeah, so this quarter we chose to look at the youth of South Africa, obviously because it's Youth Month, Youth Day, and on the 16th. And we have this segmentation that we divide all adult South Africans into 8 segments. One of those segments is called students and scholars, and it's essentially people under the age of 24 who are either in school or just getting into the work world. We found there's about 7 million of them, only 1 million of whom have credit. So what's interesting about this group of people is you know, they're 43% of the population, but less than 5% of credit active and less than 2% of credit by value. And as you mentioned, you know, a lot of that is retail credit, personal loans, you know, the kind of unsecured debt that you can get into fairly easily, but can run away with you and get you into trouble with overdue debt.
0: I mean, does that mean that younger people are also getting quite deep into debt at quite a young age? I mean, you know, if you're a student, you might be thinking, well, I'm going to start working soon, it's going to be fine. But you're starting your working life in debt.
13: Absolutely. Yeah. So we divided those students into less affluent. So average income about $4,300 a month, about 1 million of those. And then more affluent, who are about 72,000 up in the sort of 25,000 rand income. And we've certainly seen that stress down at the bottom, the less affluent youth. Default rate of 47, which sounds, you know, high. I mean, average default for all South Africans is sitting around 45, 43%. So it's above what the norm is for credit active. But yeah, the overdue balances, less affluent youth hold almost a billion in overdue debt. So that is climbing. We've got a credit stress index that we look at that kind of defines how in stress you are. And the less affluent youth group certainly went into severe stress in this past quarter. So post the festive season, that's kind of obviously tipped them into some trouble.
0: So when you look at your trends and you do these reports on such a regular basis, can you see the impact of a fuel price increase or a different period compared to another, you know, to a previous period? You must be able to spot certain patterns. So, I mean, from that, you might be able to see, well, okay, if fuel prices are doing this, this is what's likely to happen. I mean, is it as simple as that? A big fuel price increase leads to more inflation, leads to more debt?
13: Yeah, I mean, it's always, you always have to be careful with correlation versus causality. So we do see the data and we do see those two movements correlating, but it, you know, it's, we have hypotheses around why it's happening. You know, one of the things we are seeing is that credit card stress, you know, the overdue balances on credit cards has been growing it by double digits, you know, every quarter for the past sort of 3 years. And that's at the top end of the market. So these are people making, you know, 45,000 plus, you know, up to, you know, a couple hundred thousand rand a month, who are extending themselves not only in their mortgages, but also in their credit cards. So we can only think that you'd be doing that for, you know, once again, to bridge that gap between your income and your expenditure. And that's probably driven by inflation on food. And then now in the past sort of month and a bit, inflation on petrol and diesel, or not inflation, rising costs. Yeah.
0: Sure. I mean, Andrew, we've known in South Africa, we've had a debt problem. I mean, for as long as I've been conscious, I think, aware of what money is, we've had a debt problem. And there have been various interventions, there were changes in the National Credit Act, I remember, a long time ago now. Apart from just unbelievably massive and strong economic growth, is there anything else, any intervention anyone can make to break the cycle? The cycle just repeats generation after generation after generation. You've got seniors, so grandparents, watching their scholar and student grandchildren growing up in debt.
13: Yeah. I mean, you know, one of the things that's a real tragedy in South Africa is the lack of financial education as well. So you know, we've got good friends at Debt Busters, and always think that they do a great job around doing debt counseling. And you know, if people can get over their egos and get into, say, hey, I've got some trouble here, I need some help. Help can be had. People, they can consolidate your debt, they can bring down your debt repayments. So just learning how it works, you know, understanding the interest rates of these loans you're taking out, you know, that's the first step in my mind, taking on personal responsibility around your situation, given that, yes, we do need massive economic growth to help people raise their income so they can cover the debt burdens that they have. But debt counseling is something that tragically few people in South Africa actually take on and can certainly help.
0: I mean, there are two things I think that happen. The one is in the middle classes, there's an old phrase that we spend too much money buying things we don't need with money we don't have to impress people we don't like. And I think that can be true. I don't have a phrase to put it quite as well, but then there's another very large group of people who, as you say, are borrowing just for food or just to keep their child in a particular school, for example. And that's a tragedy on so many levels.
13: Absolutely. Absolutely. But I mean, you know, and the thing is that I think this stuff is certainly post COVID, when you're looking at the inflation rates that we've had and we've looked at stagnant salaries for the past 5 years, the only growth is really right at the top with the super wealthy in South Africa, and sadly down at the bottom because people in the middle class are tumbling down into the bottom. So that sector is growing as well. But that kind of traditional middle class view, I do think is changing in South Africa because these people are under serious burden. I know in my circle of friends, there's people dipping into their mortgages to maintain the school fees for their kids because they want a future for their kids. But it's the same thing. They're building up this debt burden, and that has to, you know, chickens come home to roost at some stage.
0: Andrew Fulton, thanks so much. Director at 8020. As always, you talk about credit in South Africa, debt in South Africa, very sobering.
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0: Confirmation today from the National Treasury that for the third year in a row, we will have a national budget surplus. In other words, we will basically be saving money. We will be spending less money than we brought in as tax, or government will be spending less money than it brought in as tax. When you consider the strain and the stress on the budget, that's actually an incredible thing to do. And there are all sorts of ways that it happens. I must say, some of it I fear is that certain positions and certain provincial departments are not spending money that's been allocated and the money gets returned. That might be one of the factors. The other factor is just the control of spending. And, you know, when you want to save money, when you want to get out of debt, when you start to do it, it gets easier and easier. So I'm hoping, third year in a row, that corner is well and truly turned. And now things will get a little easier from now, he says, optimistically, 21 minutes after 7.
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0: Professor Rotendo Ndingwe is founding director at Tribe Africa Advisory and author of Rumble in the Jungle Reloaded. Rotendo, how's it? The AFDB, the Development Bank, they're going to be a top shareholder in Africa to boost de-risking in a big sort of de-risking push.
14: Indeed, Stephen. Good evening and a good evening to your listeners. So the AFD has invested... I think they've increased their shareholding, Stephen, from 3% to 14% in a vehicle, a de-risking vehicle called the African Trade and Investment Development Insurance, ATIDI. And basically what it does, Steve, it's a facility of insurance so that when investors invest in Africa or an AFD be related kind of assets. The purpose of this is also to give some sort of guarantee. Well, what has propelled this, Stephen, is that there's been a significant drop, should I say, with regards to investments, especially the ones that were coming through USAID or donor money. So as a result of this, they've had to up their game to give foreign investors as well as sovereign wealth and pension funds from the different countries that participate in ATIDI, which is owned by about 25 African countries. So ultimately, the push for this, Stephen, is to create a platform that allows guarantees and gives assurance to people who are investing on different assets managed by AFDB to promote savings, to promote investments. And I think one key statistic to highlight, Stephen, that one of the key achievements that the AFDB wants to do, Stephen, is that they want to increase the savings percentage of Africa from 18% to go a bit higher, because the average global savings ratings at the moment is about 36%. Mm-hmm. So it's a great initiative, but it's part of the policies that the new president that has taken forward from President Kinumwe Adesina is doing.
0: India, they've cancelled big soy meal export deals and they're importing soybean from Africa. This is a big reverse.
14: It's a big reserve. The upside creates a demand for Africa in terms of its agricultural produce. As we know that Africa has 60%, over 60% of arable land. What's driven this, Stephen, is they used to export, this is India, to North America, South America, and the rest of the Asian countries. But because of the domestic increase of soya meal, and items related around it, they've actually changed the policy and they're now importing. They've stopped an import and exportation of the product from their country of about 25,000 metric tons, and they've booked about 80,000 tons worth of imports. Just to give an indication of the price of increase per ton in India, it's gone up by about $200. And when you quantify that, or you look at the total quantum, that's quite significant. There was a 41% month-on-month increase just because of the dynamics of the costs and inflation and all those components coming into play. The upside is that it opens up the product into the Indian market, which, you know, is a huge population of a billion people. The downside, though, is that other players like South America and North America, who also export the same products, are able also to participate in the Indian market, Stephen, and they're also going to grow in the Asian market. So, but I think it's a reality, Stephen, in terms of with commodities, whether agricultural commodities or mineral commodities, the landscape is significantly changing, and those with the best value chain and most price sensitive and most effective are able to capitalize on huge markets. And India is definitely a market any African player would want to participate in, Steve.
0: And then Moderna and other groups are getting $60 million to develop an Ebola vaccine, and gosh, we need it.
14: Oh, we need it, Stephen. I think you cannot talk of doing business in Africa without the reality of Ebola. I think at this point in time, Stephen, probably about 242 cases, 42 deaths. But Moderna has stepped up. They've injected about $60 million, and they've partnered up with the CEPI, which is one of the vehicles that was created during the COVID pandemic in terms of dealing with issues like this. So it's a positive sign that there's money going in the right direction to save lives and healthier people on the continent. Is a healthy economy. That's what we want to achieve as Africa.
0: And then mountain bongos. These are antelope, right?
14: they're the sheerest antelope. It's a rare species. There are probably about 100 left in the world. These four, and not to be confused with the boys two men, have actually got names, Stephen, and they've been for gene purposes and gene development, they've been grown and they've been born in the European countries, and now they're being brought back into Africa. So the names are Mauve, Fitz, Kudu, and Bond 64. But it's a big thing. They're coming to Kenya, and that's their home. There's a lot of work that has gone just in terms of studying them, just making sure that they're healthy. But ultimately, it's a rare species of mountain goats. That's the other name that are there. And they're coming home. And it's a big thing for the Kenyan conservation network that is there for the European team that has worked with the local government in looking after this rare breed of mountain goats that are coming home. And obviously, hopefully, we'll see an increase in the number of this rare breed of animals on the continent.
0: And they've also got to be pretty sure that where they're coming to, they'll actually be able to breed and reproduce and grow. So they have to make that entire area safe. But it is where they're from originally.
14: It is where they're from, originally, Stephen. And I think with things like this, Stephen, the key thing, obviously, is you have to deal with poachers. You have to deal with the climate and in the environment. But a lot of money has been spent in terms of this project and a lot of thinking around it. Just even the transportation and getting them across has been a huge thing. But ultimately, it's a big celebration. And hopefully, at the end of the day, we'll see more of these mountain goats growing and breeding on the continent and being obviously attracting tourists. You know, Kenya is a great place for tourism, and this just adds to the touch and the capacity that they'll be delivering on.
0: They're quite big animals as well. Prof, thanks so much. Rutindo Ndwingi, the Prof, founding director at Tribe Africa Advisory and author of the book Rumble in the Jungle Reloaded. 28 minutes after 7.
11: Coming up,
2: the Aubrey Masango Show
11: on 702
2: and Cape Talk.
0: Aubrey, good evening. The Money Show had bongos on it. Do you have any bongos on your show tonight? No.
15: Bongos?
0: What bongos? Are bongos? It's a sort of mountain goat slash deer.
15: Right. No.
0: No, you don't have
15: any.
0: Okay,
15: bongos.
0: Well, that's your
15: night.
0: Loss. You should have a word with your. In fact, I'm looking at your producer now.
15: Yeah, we need to have bongos on the show.
0: Bongos on the show.
15: Perhaps for the weird and the wonderful at some
0: point. No, man. Shame. They're not weird. They're not, well, I don't know. I've never met one.
15: Let's talk about what's happening.
0: That I know of, anyway.
15: Well, you will this evening.
0: Good. What's coming great up tonight? Stuff.
15: So the first hour is legal matters, and I'm going to be speaking to Kenanao Christopher Mashupia. He's a human resources practitioner and director at Mashupia HR Consulting Services. We're talking about the phenomenon of the mutual separation agreement. You know, when you get some sort of golden handshake or whatever the case may be.
0: You both decide it's time.
15: Yeah, it's time now to separate, and we don't want to fight. And we talk about the legalities of all of that. In the second hour of the show, in our entrepreneurship feature, Mboheng Jack Rapela, owner and director of Mueletsi Solutions, talks about the addiction to indispensability.
0: Ah.
15: Addiction to being needed, he puts it that way. We're going to be talking about that in the second hour of the show. In the third hour of the show, we go into early childhood development. And that's in our education feature. And Mari Payne, who's an ECD specialist, joins us to talk about the Department of Basic Education, which is moving to draft new guidelines on screen time for children aged 2 and 6. I know you've talked about it on your show.
0: Sure, yeah. 2 and 6, just no.
15: 2, 2, 6. Sorry.
0: 2, 2, 6. Yeah, just no screen time.
15: Absolutely.
0: Yeah,
15: so there's a big, big debate about that. And it really goes into all of the issues that have to do with the child's development. And then, of course, the final hour is an open line on the show tonight.
0: You listen with your ears only. You don't need a screen to listen to Aubrey Masango from 8 o'clock. Good evening. It's just gone 7:30. Personal finance is next. Before we get into tax season, Poleng, good evening. The president talking about the Madlanga Commission.
3: That's right, Stephen. Thanks. Good evening. President Cyril Ramaphosa says the work of the Madlanga Commission is already having a notable impact, with arrests and more criminal referrals expected. Ramaphosa has also warned that they won't tolerate any form of corruption, regardless of people's positions or status. The president addressed the issue before the National Assembly while tabling the presidency budget today, as Babalundense reports.
16: President Cyril Ramaphosa says he's looking forward to the release of the Madlanga Commission's latest report, which is expected soon. He says this follows the release of the first interim report in December last year. Ramaphosa says the report has already seen action being taken against those implicated.
7: The work of the commission is already having an impact. Following the submission of the commission's first interim report in December of last year,
16: Ramaphosa also had words for those in senior positions who abuse public resources.
7: There will be no tolerance for corruption, regardless of position, status, or political affiliation.
16: President Ramaphosa also says the State Capture Commission has seen 80% of the recommended actions completed, with more than 17 billion rand recovered. Baba Londenze, Eyewitness News, Parliament.
3: Meanwhile, the state intends to oppose bail, the application of a police captain accused of tampering with evidence. This is in connection with the murder of Vereniging engineer Armand Swart, who was shot dead in his vehicle outside his workplace in Vereniging in April 2024. Captain Lawrence Makhodre, attached to the SAPS Forensic Science Laboratory Services, faces multiple charges in connection to the crime. Makhodre is the first person who has appeared before the Madlanga Commission of Inquiry to be charged linked to evidence out of the commission. Dimakatso Leshoro has more.
17: The state alleges that Makhodre, a senior forensic analyst with 21 years' experience, manipulated ballistic evidence linked to Swart's 2024 murder. Prosecutors claim he altered a ballistic report, concealed irregularities from his superiors, and ensured that firearms linked to the killing were not processed through the automated ballistic identification system, which can determine whether weapons were used in other crimes. The state also added a separate charge from a 2018 murder case. It alleges that Makhotle used a similar method to shield suspects after her husband allegedly hired a hitman to kill his wife. According to prosecutors, he produced ballistic analysis that could not withstand scrutiny in court and again prevented the weapon from being checked through the ballistic identification system, allegedly undermining the prosecution's case to benefit the accused. Timakatso Leshoro, Eyewitness News at the Pretoria Magistrates Court.
3: And in the Western Cape, the South African National Taxi Council in the province is urging calm following another deadly taxi-related shooting in Cape Town. Four men were killed and two others wounded when gunmen opened fire on a group of people in Hazeldean near Brown's Farm earlier today. The attack happened at the corner of Moonwood Drive and Sheffield Road. No arrests have been made. Ntutuzelo Nene reports.
18: The shooting is the latest in a string of taxi-related attacks, particularly in Nyanga, where several taxi owners and drivers have been killed in recent months. It also comes just weeks after rival taxi associations Kata and Kodeta committed themselves to peace talks aimed at ending violence in the industry. SANTACO Western Cape spokesperson Makosandile Tumana is calling on the taxi industry to let the law take its course.
19: It would therefore be inappropriate to speculate on the motive, the individuals involved, or the event that may have led to the shooting.
18: Dumana says SANTACO will continue engaging operators and associations to ensure disputes are resolved through proper channels and not through violence. Ntutuzelo Nene, Eyewitness News.
3: A look at your weather. A partly cloudy Wednesday is in store for Gauteng. Tomorrow, lows are between 3 and 8 degrees. Highs are between 20 and 22 degrees in Cape Town's cloudy and windy, along with strong southeasterly winds at a low of 14, peaking at 18 degrees. The top story in Eyewitness News, President Cyril Ramaphosa says the work of the Madlanga Commission is already having a notable impact, with arrests and more criminal referrals expected.
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0: 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He's the financial advisor and co-founder of Galileo Capital. Our topic tonight is getting ready for tax season. If you've got questions about preparing for tax season, you want to put to Warren, 011-883-0702 and 021-446-0567. Your voice notes as well, of course, on 072-702-1702. So tax season opens on the 1st of July. And Warren, before I introduce you properly and say good evening, we thought we should just hear a moment from some real experts on the subject.

0: The Beatles on the Money Show tonight. The song is called Taxman. I think you won't be surprised to hear, Warren. Came to us, well, came to Peter, really, in a moment of supreme creativity.
1: Inspiration.
0: It's a kind of song you want to beat your head to for the next couple of months.
1: You do, and it's so interesting. It's one of the things that people really want to hear more about. Although none of us want to pay tax, we all want to know a little bit more and making sure that we pay what we owe. But can we legitimately save as much as we possibly can? And so I know it's a painful thing. None of us like doing it, but it is coming tax season. And I think there's a little bit we can do now just to get ourselves ready. And then when tax season opens, you know, get the filing done and get your return submitted as fast as possible, especially if you think that you can get a refund from SARS. And the only way you can make that process quick is if you're ready and prepared with all the information that they want from you.
0: Okay, so I mean, the first big question is always, because the auto assessment that SARS does, so where you look at your tax return, and so much of it is already pre-populated, got information already filled in, that's been getting sort of bigger and better. So should you wait for that?
1: It's one of those things where the answer is yes, but and the moment I say yes, then the phones go crazy with tax, you know, specialists saying, "Are you insane?" And part of that is that obviously they might not have a job, but I think to give credit to SARS that if people have one salary and they contribute to the company retirement fund and they contribute to a medical aid and that's pretty much their life, then these pre-populated auto assessments actually work pretty well, and so I would say you certainly, you know, if your life is very simple from a tax point of view, then you can probably go with the auto assessment. I have to say though, you like anything in life, make sure you check that auto assessment before you just accept it, because there is always the opportunity that someone's made a mistake or that they've missed something. So, I sound like I'm sitting on the fence. It's a very good idea for a very simple position, but please always check. No system is perfect.
0: Okay. Can SARS miss a few things? And if they do, is that bad for you?
1: Yeah. So what will happen is if you earn, let's say you earn a couple of sources of income. So you might, you might have a main job and a side hustle. And so some of the income SARS won't necessarily pick up through an IRP5. Or something like that, then you might find that already that they won't have all the information that they need, and then in addition to that, if you're in an unfortunate position where you've had a very expensive year from a medical cost point of view, and your medical aid, for example, hasn't covered all of the medical costs, and you have what they call out of pocket medical expenses, SARS won't know that. So you absolutely want to make sure that you're populating that information, because that might limit your taxes to some extent. And equally, if you've made an additional retirement fund contribution, maybe outside of your company retirement fund into your personal RA, just check that it's done, because if it's missed somewhere, again, it'll be a tax saving. And then one which doesn't apply to all of us, but I guess with work from home nowadays is a little bit more kind of widely used now, and that will be if you actually run your home office, and it's something that you do spend a lot of time in, then there is the ability for people to actually claim some of those home office expenses. So yes, it's not a critique of SARS's system. None of us want to criticize SARS just before tax season opens, but certainly there will be information that maybe isn't known to SARS and that might be valuable to you to reduce your taxes.
0: And then the other thing with an auto assessment is you need to check it, right? I mean, machines make mistakes and you need to check it before you accept it.
1: Yeah, and be diligent. You know, it's one of those times when an extra half an hour to an hour of checking your information against what SARS has got, and making sure that everything is correct. If it is correct, then that's fine. Just accept. But if it's not correct, make sure you edit and submit a full return instead to make sure you're getting the most tax saved that you possibly can.
0: Okay. It hasn't opened yet, but what can we do now? What documents should we be looking at gathering now?
1: So the most important for most of us will be your company needs to provide you with an IRP5. And this is the one that shows you how much you've earned through the year, how much tax, they call it PAYE, pay as you earn, how much tax has been deducted, and any other company contributions to your retirement funds as well. And then, as I mentioned, if you have more than one job, making sure that you've got both of those IRP5s. So I think that's one, typically that's probably one of the first things we get. And, your employer should be giving that to you as soon as to the beginning of July as possible. And then the next one will be from the financial institution. So if you were in the position where you had some money on deposit at a bank, then the bank will need to send you something called an IT3B, and that will show you how much interest you earned and how much your dividend income you received. And that might be a bank. It'll also apply, for example, to a unit trust company or any other kind of investment platform. And another one, now we get a bit more complicated, an IT3C, which is what you need if you've sold investments and you might have some capital gains or even capital losses in that situation as well. So those are the main kind of tax forms. But then, if you are contributing to retirement annuity and to medical aid, then you are going to get certificates from those companies as well. And that's fairly important, especially the retirement annuity one, because the retirement annuity provider is giving that information to SARS and to you. And so if you're not getting an RA tax certificate, it might be that they haven't completed something that to SARS as well. And that's how you get, probably the biggest deduction most of us will get, the biggest tax saving we will get is to retirement fund contributions. So those are the big starting points, Stephen.
0: Okay, and you also, and this is where you need to be careful about travel as well, because there's your travel allowance, you can use your car for business. And for that, I mean, this is something I've never kept, Warren, I'm ashamed to say, you need a logbook.
1: Yeah, it's a pain for a lot of people because it's quite specific. SARS needs to know, your total mileage for the year in the car, and then what proportion of all of that mileage was business mileage, because it's pretty obvious that that you can't necessarily in your personal car, only drive 100% of the time for work. Sometimes you're going to be driving for personal use as well, and so SARS wants to know, what's the exact mileage that you've done on each trip, so it does become a little bit painful, and then who and what was the purpose. So it's not something that you should be thinking about fudging. You need to have proper data on hand, because that's the kind of stuff that could be checked by SARS. So, make sure you've got your logbook ready. Make sure you've got the starting mileage on your car at the beginning of the tax year and at the end of the tax year. And equally, keep record of any expenses. Make sure you've got all the documents. If you did spend money on the car, maintenance or services, etc., that's important as well. That doesn't necessarily apply to everybody. If you don't get a car allowance or you don't travel for work specifically in generating income, this might not apply to you. But for a lot of people, it is a big expense and a valuable deduction. But just make sure you've got the records. And then for the Good Samaritans, if you do donations to charities that are registered as public benefit organizations, then you are entitled to get what they call a Section 18A certificate, which shows that you made a donation to a public benefit organization, and that's valuable for getting a deduction as well.
0: We have a question coming through for you this evening on tax season, Warren, on 072-702-1702.
2: Hi, Stephen and Warren. I just want to ask, if SARS has identified you as a provisional taxpayer, is there a way where you can unclassify yourself as a provisional taxpayer? Because the whole provisional taxpayer thing does not work for me as such, because now I must pay my tax consultant three times. I must pay them for the first period, I must pay them for the second period, and I must still do my annual tax return. Can you please clarify? So I feel like it was better when I was just doing one return annual, I think they call it annual, and then I only pay the fees once. Now it's like three different fees that I have to pay. I know the other one, they said it's

0: whether you can kind of, you know, re-register yourself from being a provisional back to just an you know, normal taxpayer. You know, a lot of the time you become a provisional because you've earned money away from your salary, for example. So you know, let's say you earned rental income or something like that, or you've become a director of a company. So there are a few instances where you are, you know, you are almost obliged to be a provisional taxpayer. But I'm waffling on that one because I can't think I've ever heard of someone switching back, Stephen, from provisional to the other way, unless they've changed jobs or no longer a company director or something. So I don't know that you can voluntarily do it. And you know, there might be someone who can call in to give us a guidance there. But definitely I'm going to say, I don't know.
1: Okay. Look, I mean, we don't get that very often nowadays. I think there is something to that. We're going to come back in a moment with more from Warren on this, getting ready for tax season, just a little bit ahead of things. 0727021702, your questions for Warren Ingram in personal finance this evening. It's 11 minutes now to 8.
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1: We're talking about tax season this evening, what you need to do to prepare. Warren, we have another question from Brian. Brian's WhatsApped us saying, how does one declare a gambling windfall on your SARS submission? Brian, I don't know if I know anyone who's ever had to do that. How do you do that, Warren?
0: I wouldn't be advertising that one, Brian. Otherwise, you might have a few friends knocking on your door for a loan there. I actually don't know, Stephen. It's a great question. I've never come across someone in that position. I'm wondering if it's a windfall as opposed to, you know, if you're a gambler professionally, that's a different game. But if it's a windfall, I'm not sure that's going to classify as income. But I'm just going to say I don't know again. I think it might be an answer to a lot of questions tonight.
1: Dinesh has got in touch, by the way, saying how you can deregister as a provisional taxpayer. You apply to SARS, providing you are not earning sundry income. I'm not entirely sure of the definition of sundry, but I presume it's other income. I remember someone saying to me that 80% of your income has to come from one source for you to not be a provisional taxpayer. I'd need to check that.
0: So I mean, I don't know about the 80%, but the reality is, if you earn a salary and you get, you know, you pay PAYE or it gets deducted from one source, and that's it, then you're going to be a normal taxpayer. But the moment you earn, let's just say a majority of your income from a few sources or from a place where PAYE is not deducted. In other words, rent or interest or trading profits, if you're a trader or a speculator or something like that. So the moment you're not, you know, deducting the bulk of your tax as PAYE, then you are going to be a provisional taxpayer. And it's not something you can choose. The law requires you to be provisional. And as I mentioned as well, that if you're a company director, then again, you are a provisional. So unfortunately, you know, if you've started a business, you are going to be a provisional taxpayer. But if you're if you were, you know, running your own business and you earned a lot of interest income and other

0: the stuff, and now, you know, you've converted yourself back to being an employee at a company, then that would be the way that you could deregister as a provisional and become a normal taxpayer again.
1: Okay, that makes sense. All right, Warren, for a lot of people, the most important thing about tax season is making sure you get all of the deductions. What are some of the ones that people miss?
0: So we've spoken about retirement funds. So just to highlight that, so, you know, 27.5% of your taxable income, so whether you're earning a salary or you're earning rent or interest, 27.5% of that can be contributed to a retirement fund for you to get a tax deduction. There is a limit, and it's not going to apply to a huge amount of people, but that's limited to 430,000 Rand a year. So that's the first big one, and it's the one that we should really make sure is right on our tax returns. And then your out-of-pocket medical expenses. So just, you know, again, that means what the medical aid didn't pay on your behalf. And you know, those might well be a deduction as well. And then, you know, you can to charities, you can get up to 10% of your taxable salary as a deduction when you contribute to a charity that's registered as a public benefit organization, and they give you that Section 18A certificate. So again, you know, if you want to limit your taxes, you can do that up to a maximum of 10% of your taxable income. And then the Home Office one, this wasn't really a big one before COVID, but there's more and more people are working from home. You know, if you run a home office and you're in there for the bulk of the year, meaning, or at least a significant portion of your kind of working week and working year, then you might be able to get a tax deduction there. However, please check the rules around that. They're quite specific. And if it's a home that you own, it does have some long-term implications on capital gains tax benefits as well. So if you are in a home office position, I always think, you know, just pay a tax advisor at least for a consultation to see if it's the right tax for you to use the tax break.
1: What happens with a two-pot withdrawal? So when you draw money from your pot, you have to pay tax on it as income because you didn't pay income on it when you earned it. It was part of the allowance. What happens when you make when you remove some of it?
0: Yeah, so this is, I mean, I guess it's still relatively new for a lot of people. What will happen is that, you know, if you say I want a portion of my savings pot from my retirement fund, then there should be tax deducted already by the retirement fund on your behalf, and they will look at your previous tax return and see, you know, that let's say your average tax rate was 18% or 20%. And they will then deduct 20% from the amount that you want to withdraw, and they'll pay that 20% to SARS as PAYE, and the balance will get paid to you. And then you'll get an IRP5 to say that this tax has been paid on your behalf. The trick here is that, unfortunately, sometimes that extra money that you've taken out of your savings pot might have pushed you into a new tax bracket. So actually, you know, instead of now being someone who pays tax at 20%, it might now be 22 or 23%. So you will need to be just careful there that you might still actually owe a bit of additional tax. So unfortunately, the retirement fund provider won't know that on your behalf. They can only, you know, go on last year's history.
1: Okay. A big question. A lot of people sort of wonder about this, about whether you should do your own tax or use a tax practitioner. Plenty of people who will advertise themselves as tax practitioners. When should you do your own, and when do you definitely need help?
0: So I mean, just as an example, I'm someone that, you would think I've studied all this stuff. I would do my own taxes, and I pay someone to do my tax. And the reason for that is I am a provisional. And, you know, sometimes when you're sitting with fairly kind of complex tax stuff where you might be earning some interest, and you're not sure that you're on top of everything, and you don't want to get on the wrong side of SARS, then making sure that you get someone to help you with your tax returns makes a lot of sense to me. If your life is incredibly simple, so let's just say you're earning one salary and you're pretty comfortable with you know the basic rules that are required of you that you are required to know, and SARS is doing an auto assessment for you, then you know by all means just check what the auto assessment has done, and perhaps you don't need a tax advisor. But the moment you're a provisional taxpayer and you're not that comfortable with all of the rules and laws around taxes, I think paying someone to help you with your tax return is probably going to be money well spent. That they are certainly going to be a lot more aware of all the deductions that you can legally make, and equally that the legal traps that you might fall into when you might be making an innocent mistake in trying to deduct something that actually isn't right. You know, nowadays the penalties for making mistakes are quite high, and you can't just claim ignorance. You know, so I think happy to pay for that.
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2: 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We get it.
1: They're coming out of the US at the moment and obviously watching oil prices, but record highs yesterday, I think, just making people a little nervous. The Dow Jones up 0.29%, the Nasdaq up down 0.01, the S&P 500 up 0.08. We'll be back tomorrow. Good evening. It's 8 o'clock.
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3: Good evening, I'm Buleng Maake. Following its investigation into the Free State Government's bursary scandal, the Special Investigating Unit says the province is grappling with a deep moral crisis. The SIU has released the findings of its three-year probe into the improper awarding of government bursaries in the province. The investigation found that several officials were involved in irregularly awarding bursaries to students, costing the state millions of rand. Acting SIU head Leonard Lekgetho says corruption appears to have become normalized in parts of government.
4: The SIU investigated is exposed not just maladministration, but moral favor, a collapse in civic duty and ethical leadership. Official turn opportunity into exploitation and service into self-interest. They evaluated the trust of the people and the vision of our democracy.
3: The crime intelligence officer who blew the whistle on the large consignment of cocaine in Durban has been testifying at the Madlanga Commission. In June 2021, police confiscated 541 kilograms of cocaine from a shipping container in the Isipingo depot south of Durban. The cocaine, with an estimated street value of over 200 million rand, was later stolen from a Hawk storage facility a few months later. The theft has been the focus of the commission, within allegations of irregularities and police corruption. Testifying before the commission today, Durban-based crime intelligence officer Jabulani Duma has denied allegations by a previous witness that he interfered with a drug bust.
5: I did not play any role in the management of crime scene and handling of exhibits because that would be interference and it was not part of my mandate. I, however, observed, in order to prepare my reports for my office, crime intelligence officers do not get involved in calling off the crime scene, calling off local criminal record center or forensics.
3: Now, the case against a police captain accused of tampering with evidence linked to the murder of Armand Swart has been postponed to Thursday after his lawyer told the Pretoria Magistrates Court he was not ready to proceed. Captain Lawrence Makhotre, attached to the SAPS Forensic Science Laboratory, faces charges including defeating the ends of justice, accessory after the fact to murder, and possession of ammunition. Makhotre was scheduled to bring a bail application this morning. However, his lawyer told the court he needed more time to consult with his client prior to amending their affidavit to include their new charge. The state added an additional charge of accessory after the fact to murder that occurred in 2018, not linked to the Swart killing.
6: I was surprised with the added charge in count 3 I have not consulted with the applicant on the matter regarding count three and its alternative charge. And I can indicate to the court that I intend to proceed by way of affidavit in this application on behalf of the applicant.
3: In the Western Cape, the South African National Taxi Council in the province is urging calm following another deadly taxi-related shooting in Cape Town. Four men were killed and two others wounded when gunmen opened fire on a group of people in Hazeldean near Brown Farms earlier today. The attack happened at the corner of Moonwood Drive and Sheffield Road. No arrests have been made, as Ndutu Zelonene reports.
7: The shooting is the latest in a string of taxi-related attacks, particularly in Nyanga, where several taxi owners and drivers have been killed in recent months. It also comes just weeks after rival taxi associations Kata and Kodeta committed themselves to peace talks aimed at ending violence in the industry. SANTACO Western Cape spokesperson Makosandile Tumana is calling on the taxi industry to let the law take its course.
8: It would therefore be inappropriate to speculate on the motive, the individuals involved, or the event that may have led to the shooting.
7: Tumana says SANTACO will continue engaging operators and associations to ensure disputes are resolved through proper channels and not through violence. Ndutu Zelonene, Eyewitness News.
3: And moving further afield, a Bahraini intelligence officer has been sentenced to life in prison for beating a detainee to death in a case that has drawn attention to the Kingdom's security services. Authorities learned of the death in March through social media and a report by the General Inspector of the Intelligence Service. The detainee, an activist, had been arrested at a checkpoint on suspicion of spying for Iran. The case comes amid heightened tensions between Bahrain and Iran, with authorities intensifying a crackdown on individuals accused of expressing support for Tehran following recent regional conflict. Gold's trading at $4,490, 81 cents an ounce. The rand is at 16.25 to the dollar, 21.90 to the pound, 18.90 to the euro. And Brent crude oil is at $94.98 a barrel. A look at your weather. A partly cloudy Wednesday in store for Gauteng. Tomorrow, Joburg drops to overnight lows of 7 degrees, peaking at 21. Pretoria, 8 and 22. Vereeniging, 3, peaking at 20. And Cape Town, cloudy and windy tomorrow, along with strong southeasterly winds at a low of 14, peaking at 18 degrees. The top story in Eyewitness News this hour, following its investigations into the Free State Government's bursary scandal, the Special Investigating Unit says the province is grappling with deep moral crisis.
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10: 7 minutes after 8 o'clock and welcome to the show. My name is Aubrey Masango. I'll be with you until midnight. Tonight, I'm really looking forward to a great conversation. I'm already in the studio with Kinanao Christopher Mashupie. He's a human resources practitioner and director of Mashupie HR Consulting Services. And he just offered me a piece of chocolate. And that's why I'm licking my lips. So good evening to you and thank you so much for joining us, man. It's such a great honor to have you on the show with us this evening. And I'm really looking forward to some great conversation with you. So much that needs to be discussed. Kinanao is, as I said, a human resources practitioner and director of Mashupie HR Consulting Services. And we're talking about the phenomenon or the concept of mutual separation agreement. Mutual separation agreement, the quick, quiet way to leave a job. No dismissal, no retrenchment process. Just a signed deal and you're out. But that signature comes at a cost. You could be giving up your right to challenge unfair dismissal at the CCMA, forfeiting pension, medical aid or bonuses, and even losing the chance to clear your name if there were allegations against you. for employers, it isn't just a risk-free operation either for them. Think big payouts and future legal challenges. This evening on Legal Matters, we unpack the legal traps, the key labor court rulings, and what both sides must know before signing. Please join us, especially if you're going to be considering an offer, perhaps by an employer, or perhaps you as an employee wants to do things as amiably as possible, and you want to suggest an MSA or an mutual separation agreement with your employer. This is the time for you to be listening, and listening carefully. In the second hour of the show, I'm going to be speaking to Mboheng Jack Rapela, owner and director of Mweletsi Solutions. And he is talking about the addiction to indispensability in business. He's saying the addiction to being needed. And I'm really looking forward to this particular conversation, because I suppose all of us want to be indispensable at some level in our careers. But how is it possible that this can be an addiction, and therefore something worth being concerned about and preventing whatever issues that might be detrimental to you with regards to that? And then, of course, in the third hour of the show, we look at education in our Education Matters feature. And tonight we look at the Department of Basic Education, which is currently preparing guidelines for screen time for children and learners aged 2 to 6. Now, you remember, not too long ago, Australia came out very strongly to say that they are banning screen time for people under the age of 16. I had a conversation with some academic, I think from the University of Pretoria, just soon after that, and there are those who feel that this is a human rights violation until you become a parent. Until you become a parent. Screen time is trouble, folks. It's real trouble. Of course, it has to be done. If it's going to be allowed, it's got to be done under the right supervision. But I sometimes wonder whether we as adults don't need the right supervision when we're talking about screen time. So what more of children who must be guided, supervised by the very people who themselves need guidance. So the screen time debate is a very, very big one. And Mari Payne is going to be joining me in the third hour of the show to discuss it. And what are some of the issues that need to be understood? What are the environments, the digital environments that shape early childhood and the development of a child? And so we're going to be looking at that in the third hour of the show. And then, of course, the final hour of the show is an open line. So much being discussed at the moment in South Africa. And I want to start off by acknowledging what is busy going on in the country at the moment with regards to the announcement of the 30th of June as a seismic, pivotal date in our immigration crisis debate. You know, when you are in a particular vantage point, you may not necessarily see another side of a particular equation. I made it an effort today to try and get in touch with all of my friends, colleagues, and acquaintances who are not South African nationals today, to get a sense of what their feelings are about this issue. Now, there are debates on all sides of this particular issue, and that is a conversation we can have. But there is real fear out there, folks. There's real, real fear out there. People are afraid. Me as a South African, you know, I'm talking about this stuff almost every day. I look at the debates, and I have my own opinions about this, but all of that aside, there's fear out there. There's real fear. And I've got to admit and acknowledge that I wasn't aware of the existence of this fear, particularly amongst foreign nationals. The immediate thing, of course, that some have said to me is that, look, man, if you are here legally, your documents are fine, then you should have nothing to worry about. Yeah, sure. I hear that. But in the midst of an angry debate, an emotive debate, how sure are we that those parameters are going to be responsibly respected? And that's the question that keeps coming up from many of the people that I've been talking to. And while I agree that there is an immigration crisis in South Africa and that we do need to deal with the issue of illegal immigration in this country decisively, and that's why I was quite impressed with the president's speech today when he actually acknowledged the fact that this is a problem. when he came out to say, listen, we've got laws in this country and everybody in this country, citizens and foreign nationals alike, need to respect that. And that, for me, is the fundamental message. But folks, there's fear out there. When I started to really come out and ask and really dip my mind into what people are going through, people are afraid, man. They are worried about their children and whether or not their children will be able to finish school. And whatever my personal beliefs are about the fundamental debate, there's a real human issue that's taking place here that I think beyond our debates, beyond our positions, we need to be aware of. Because here's the thing. We shouldn't become what we don't want. And so by saying this, I'm saying that I am in support for everything that is being done to make sure that our porous borders are properly secured, that all of the issues that are related to illegal immigration are dealt with decisively, and that all illegality and criminality that arises out of that reality is dealt with decisively. But there are people that are here that are law-abiding, that in fact love South Africa and have decided to make it their home and have done everything that they know how to do to follow the laws of our country in as far as that is concerned, that are truly petrified at the prospect of violence. Secondly, there are people that are in our country that are worried that there are certain ideas that we, even as South Africans, hold about various ethnic groups and the possibility of the othering of people who might not belong to mainstream dominant ethnic groups. People are worried about that. And it's a real thing, folks. It's a real, real thing. We need to keep that in mind. So I suppose this is an appeal from me to say to those that organize marches, debates, conversations, when we talk about these issues, that we remain ever mindful. And I'm not saying that you should change your ideas. I'm not here to come and change your opinions about these issues. I'm not here to do that. I have mine. Mine are well known and they're very strong. They haven't changed. All I'm saying is that we shouldn't forget that after everything is done, after all the debates are done, after all the calls for justice, fairness and legality, we remain human beings and we must never forget that. We must never forget our responsibility to our humanity, our collective humanity. We will always have disagreements. We will always have situations where we perhaps don't see eye to eye on certain things, but let us never, ever, ever, ever, ever get into a situation where we dehumanize another human being to the point that we don't see them as a human being anymore. The call for justice, the call for legality, the call for all that is right is good and it should be encouraged. But it should never, ever, ever, ever be at the expense of your own humanity and the humanity of another. These are difficult times, folks. And I hope that cool heads and wisdom will prevail over this time. But yeah, I did the work. I phoned people. I had conversations and I realized there's another side to the story that perhaps we need to have more conversations about as we discuss these important issues. And then, of course, there is another issue that is brewing, particularly in Kenya. You may have heard that the United States government and the Kenyan government have agreed that they are going to put in place quarantine centers for American citizens who may have contracted the Ebola virus while working in the DRC. A court in Kenya has prohibited this. The president of Kenya is defending the idea, and there are now serious uprisings in certain parts of Kenya with regards to this issue. I think that the Kenyan authorities have betrayed the people of Kenya here. They should not even have entertained the idea. I'm interested to hear your thoughts about that as we continue that conversation. But as I said in the first hour, Kinanao Christopher Mashupie, he's a human resources practitioner and director of Mashupie HR Consulting Services. Really looking forward to this conversation, talking about mutual separation agreement. It's 20 minutes after 8 o'clock.
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10: 22 minutes after 8 o'clock, and welcome to the first hour of the show. We are talking about the mutual separation agreement with Kinana or Christopher Mashupie. As I said, he's a human resources practitioner and director at Mashupie HR Consulting Services. But Chris, Kinana, thank you so much for joining me, my brother. I love your name, Kinana. What does it mean?
13: God is with me.
10: Kinana.
13: Hale heletike Kinana Mudim.
10: Oh, Lina Lastwa. Tell me what the MSA agreement is, the mutual separation agreement. What is that, and why is it that we must be careful about it?
13: A mutual separation agreement, it's one of those mechanisms which are available when you are separating from your employer, because the employer has... One of the mechanisms that they have is to dismiss you and terminate your contract. And you as an employee, the mechanisms that you have is to resign from your employment. Then in mutual separation is whereby you and your employer, you agree, we are not taking each other further. We are not taking each other to court. I am leaving. And this is the agreement that you and I are going to sign. And With the mutual separation agreement, you lose certain benefits like your UIF. Then you lose your UIF and you lose your right to say, actually, the employer did not treat me well, hence I took this. Once you have signed that, it then says, any future potential litigation that you can have against the employer becomes mute. So now you can't take your employer to court for wrongful termination because you have signed it. Like we have seen in a number of cases in the past, people have signed the mutual separation agreement and they later said, actually, I was not treated fairly there. So, I mean, when they went to the CCMA and when they went to the labor court said, you had signed the agreement. The only time whereby a mutual separation agreement can be entertained, it's whereby when there's signs of coercion, whereby you signed an agreement under duress, whereby the employer was saying, if you don't sign this,
10: yes,
13: I am going to, you know, I'm going to harm you, I'm going to do this.
10: Make your life a living hell here, whatever.
13: Make your life a living hell. So now if there's no signs of that and you have readily signed and you have agreed, it takes away all the rights of saying, no, this is the agreement. There was faults in the agreement, including even the offer that you may be given. You cannot later say, if they decide to give you a 3-month salary, as a form of mutual separation, then after 3 months, 6 months, you come back and say, no, actually, they gave me 3 months instead of 6 months. A colleague of mine was given 6 months. Why was I given 3 months? And I would say the downside of it for employers is such that when they go on a mutual separation agreement, they create precedent. So whereby in the future, when people transgress and they want to say, we are going to take you through a DC.
10: Yes.
13: Employees may say, but for a similar offense, you let Aubrey go and you had a mutual separation agreement.
10: Yes.
13: And it's like, those are the downside of it.
10: Let me ask about the what's the legislation that has to do with employment?
13: There's the basic conditions of employment.
10: That's the one I was looking for. The Basic Employment Conditions Act. Does it recognize the MSA, the Mutual Separations Agreement, as an instrument of negotiating?
13: No, it doesn't. There's no way in the BCA where it makes mention of the Mutual Separation Agreement. So it's one of those forms whereby what it says the employer and the employee may severe their terms and agreements mutually so. So that is where the mutual separation comes in. So it doesn't specifically say this is one of the
10: tools
13: that you can use when you and your employee want to part ways.
10: So what are the conditions under which, let's say there is an agreement, there is an understanding from both parties of the possible pitfalls for both sides.
13: Mm-hmm.
10: Who would be invited to such an agreement? What sort of documents would need to be signed in order to legitimize an agreement of that nature?
13: Okay. Is the actual mutual separation agreement document whereby the employer and the employee agree on the terms and the conditions? So it's an agreed document of the terms and conditions to say, as of this day, you will not be employed here. These are the benefits that we are going to give you. We will give you 3 months or 6 months. Beyond this, you can't take us to court. We will become mute if you were dismissed of a misconduct or a transgression. We will give you a silent reference. If potential employers are calling to say, how was Aubrey at 702? Then the employer takes a stance of saying, we will give you a good reference, or we will choose not to say anything about why you left the company.
10: Okay. I mean, you've made it very clear that if you enter into this kind of agreement, there are certain things that you might forfeit, certain comebacks that you would probably have under other circumstances of a separation of a relationship between a worker and the company employing them. You know, I've heard conversations amongst legal people, for example, in the conversation around allegations of sexual predation, for example, or a rape. People will say that no, it doesn't matter how long ago it happened, the law should, and I suppose in some instances, allows people to come back and raise issues around that particular issue. But then there are, I believe there are instances where once a case has been dealt with, you can't repeat. I think it's called the double jeopardy. I think the Americans call it something of that nature, the double jeopardy rule. But here's the question that I'm interested in asking. When you sign these documents where you say, okay, we've got this, because I imagine that there are instances where an MSA is probably a good thing. You know, I imagine there would be, and we'll talk about that. But the idea that if there is a miscarriage of justice or a breaking of the law in one way or the other that is discovered after the fact, after the signing, that you can't come back, that sounds a little unconstitutional.
13: No, you actually can come back. I mean, if there's elements of, it doesn't hide elements of criminality.
10: Right.
13: It doesn't.
10: Right.
13: If you were, if you agreed with your employer that, you know what, I am leaving the institution. Then yes. Later they find out that you were actually stealing money.
10: Yes.
13: They can actually pursue you legally.
10: Right.
13: For the transgression that you did while employed.
10: Right.
13: It doesn't stop the company from recovering their money or from taking you to task.
10: Yes.
13: Based on the things that you have done.
10: Yeah. Okay. Molefe writes, he says, good evening, Braops. We just heard today that our company has been bought by another company which manufactures the same product we manufacture. But they said they won't change the name or the existing company. So I wanted to understand in terms of the law, that the law that the new company won't fire us, bring their own staff, and how would this affect us in terms of our job security, says Molefe. Molefe, I've been in situations like that, bro. It doesn't matter what they say. let me pull that back. I've been in situations where I was told that, no, man, your job is secured. Well, but how do you respond to Molefe? It's not entirely connected to what we're talking about, but is there something that you could say about that?
13: Please repeat the question again, I'm sorry.
10: There's a company that Molefe works for,
13: mm-hmm.
10: and it has now been acquired by another company,
13: mm-hmm.
10: a company that is in the same industry. They manufacture the same stuff. They've been told as the staff that, listen, we won't fire anybody. Everybody's staying. And he's worried about his job security under, as I think he should. He's worried about his job security under those conditions. I've been speaking to some people that are working for DSTV at the moment, now that Canal Plus has taken over. Mm-hmm. They are also asking similar questions. Is there something that you could say to Molefe?
13: Okay.
10: And is he correct to be concerned?
13: He is.
10: Yeah?
13: He is. I mean, when there's a takeover of a business, the business, I mean, as part of the agreement, because there will be unions, there will be workers' representative who will be part of those negotiations. And as part of the negotiations, there will be clauses that says, we will take over everybody from the previous company. It's more like you are acquiring the business and its employees. So you'll be taking everything that was theirs. So now, what then could happen would be if they want to restructure when they are already inside. Maybe they might change the titles there and there.
10: Yes.
13: But if the agreement is that we are taking them all with the business, they become part of the new business.
10: Yeah.
13: And should they be dismissed, they've got the same type of rights as people who were employed in the new company.
10: Okay. Okay. Okay. So you can hold the new incoming company to their word.
13: To their word.
10: And say, listen, but you said that nobody would be losing their jobs. So, you know, you can't now suddenly say, sorry.
13: No, you can't.
10: But you're saying to me that they can change titles.
13: Yes, titles are just titles.
10: Yeah.
13: But as part of the agreement, if employment was guaranteed,
10: yeah,
13: so you are moving from the previous company with all your benefits and everything.
10: Yeah.
13: Then you become an employee of Company X, which right, has acquired Company Y.
10: Understood. Look, it is a bit of a segue from the main topic. We're talking about the mutually agreed or mutual separation agreement that can take place between an employer and the employing company. The employee. We are just looking at some of the things that you as an employer and the employee need to be aware of, some of the rights you then forfeit should you then sign an agreement of this nature. Give us a call on 011-883-0702 or 021-446-0567. If you found yourself in an agreement of this nature, if you've had this conversation with a possible employer or an employee, who is usually the initiator of a conversation that leads to an MSA?
13: It's mostly the employers. In most cases, the employers are the ones who initiate the MSA. And you normally see it within corporate South Africa where people are holding big titles, whereby you would have transgressed and they say, you know what, we don't want to tarnish your name. We don't want you to have a bad record. Let us agree to separate so that we don't
10: amicably. Yeah.
13: So that we are not in a protracted legal battles. I mean, we are taking each other to court. We are you are taking us to the CCMA. It drags on long. And because in the employer-employee relationship, employees sometimes are swayed to take the mutual separation agreement because they know that if I am to take the employer on, it will take forever. It will take forever. They will drag the case for 3, 4, 5 years. And when you look at the backlog of our South African courts, I mean, if you go to the labor court today, you might get a date for 2028.
10: Oh.
13: So now people are just avoiding that protracted legal battle and say, instead of me taking them on, let me
10: just walk away with the golden handshake.
13: Let me walk away with the golden handshake. And I would say within the private sector, the agreed amount of the golden handshake stays like that. I mean, if they decided to give you 3, 4, 5 million, it's your money. But within the public sector, it's a problem. I mean, we've seen cases of the DPP, the NDPP. I mean, we've seen the cases of O'Brien Molefe, whereby your lobby groups came in and said, no, he's not entitled to this money. So
10: yeah,
13: it's a protracted the
10: case of the former public protector and the golden handshake that she was to receive. I remember, yeah.
13: Yeah, so now it's a messy battle. So, I mean, when you are in the public sector, because there's all these other institutions that are guarding the public purse and the interested parties who will say, no, but you were the NDPP. You didn't deserve this money because your leaving the organization was marred by controversies and you didn't do this and you didn't do that.
10: Sure. So Roger's asking this question. He says, hi, but surely you can't circumvent labor laws by entering into an MSA. Any agreement has to be in accordance with existing labor laws, which are quite strict, says Roger. But then, Roger, if you remember what my guest said, he said that there are instances where you can enter a mutual separation agreement, even stipulated in the basic
13: Conditions of
10: Employment Act. So there are instances, maybe the instrument isn't called exactly that, the Mutual Separations Agreement,
13: yes,
10: but there seems to be room for that kind of situation.
13: Yes, there is room
10: for
13: that.
10: I mean, what do you say to what Roger is saying? He's saying that you can't break the law.
13: Yes, but the point, we are not saying that the company and the employee can contract outside the law.
10: Yes.
13: And they cannot use the mutual separation agreement to circumvent the law.
10: Yes.
13: That is not what we are saying. Any contract which is entered outside the law or which is in contravention of the law becomes null and void because it was not based on...
10: On the law.
13: On the law.
10: Okay. Nama says, I'm on a fixed contract and my employer today gave me a letter of permanent absorption. I'm told that my net salary will be reduced as a result of Provident Fund and other deductions. I'm given until Friday to accept the absorption before I can be offered a new contract to sign. Is this law or procedural? Asks Aubrey from Bulukwa.
13: No, it can't be correct. I mean, your agreed terms of absorption should be similar to your previous company's employment conditions. So, I mean, when they are changing it, they are in contravention with what you had agreed upon.
10: Won't they argue that, no, it's still the same agreement, except now there's a Provident Fund and that's going to affect your net salary?
13: Okay. On the Provident Fund part, your salary still remains the same. The only thing that is going to be affected is your take home.
10: Yes.
13: In the actual sense, he or she is not losing any money.
10: Yes.
13: Because they will be preserving a certain portion of the money.
10: Yes.
13: Towards her retirement.
10: Right. So it's actually Aubrey. Aubrey, it appears based on what I'm hearing from Gananao that the conditions haven't changed and it's not unlawful nor unprocedural. The only issue now is that your take home, your net salary is going to be different because you are now becoming part of the permanent staff. Mm. And I imagine that policy then dictates that he has to be part of the Provident Fund.
13: Yes.
10: Yeah. So, but I imagine that the best thing would be to really get a practitioner, either a legal practitioner or an HR practitioner such as yourself, to look at the details of that agreement to give Aubrey the right kind of advice, yeah?
13: Definitely.
10: Right. Lee Joy says, good evening, Bra Ops. Now I've just lost Lee Joy. Let me find Lee Joy again. Yeah. Good evening, Bra Ops. Can an employee directly request for an MSA if they are no longer happy with the company, especially if there was a change of management? The causes being sidelined, no promotion, forced to work under straining and physical conditions.
13: Okay. It's one of the elements, I mean, that they can look for, or they can file for constructive dismissal.
10: Oh, okay. Yeah.
13: They can file for constructive dismissals and show that they were excluded, I mean, in decision-making platforms where they were usually supposed to be, and show a pattern of their dissatisfaction and how the employer has treated them unfairly.
10: Right.
13: And show that working there had become unbearable.
10: Right.
13: And it should, one thing that I also need to stress, it should not be imaginary. It should be based on real facts to show that this is, I mean, they did this on this day, they did this on this day, they did this on this day. Because issues of constructive dismissal are a bit hard to prove because you need to bring every evidence, I mean, that you can have to say, this is how I was sidelined. This is when I raised the issue and my issues were ignored and they made my working conditions and my work life very unbearable. Hence, I decided to take this route of
10: resign. But does that mean that the caller or the listener can suggest an MSA?
13: Yes, they can.
10: Okay.
13: They can to say, look, I, instead of me resigning, I choose to take I wish for me and the employer to enter into a mutual separation agreement whereby I will lose my benefits of claiming the UIF. And you will give me a good reference wherever I am going.
10: Okay. Okay. Okay, interesting. And then Anonymous says, hi, Brobs. That's Anonymous here. I know I'm out of the topic, but can you please invite the Provident Fund adjudicator in the studio? Yeah, okay, we'll do that at some point. Good evening, Brobs. Bargaining council is corrupt, says this person. I once lodged a case against my former employer, but I was disappointed by how my case was handled. I end up getting sick and had to leave everything on the final day. I called them to postpone the date. They refused. These things only favored employers. It's Mrijo from Takani. Yeah, Mrijo is unhappy.
13: Yeah, that is always the case. I mean, where you are aggrieved and you feel that you are not being favored, you will feel as if the CCMA has been bought, so the bargaining council has been bought. And, you know, I mean, there's always those cases. But since their decision is not final, you can take a matter to the next step to say, no, actually, I'm not happy with the decision here. Then I take it further. Probably somebody with a clearer mind who may not be bought according to him will judge it differently.
10: Right, right. What would the process be if I decided that I want to go into a mutual separation agreement with my employer? What is the correct process to follow if I'm an employer? I'm an employee, by the way, an employee, I beg your pardon, and I want to initiate a mutual separation agreement with my employer.
13: So it would be more similar to you when you are terminating your services, like whereby you are resigning. So, I mean, you tell them, guys, on this particular day, can I have a meeting with you? Then you list all your dissatisfactions, you send it to the employer and say, as of this day, I will be terminating my services. Can we enter into a mutual separation agreement?
10: Okay. Okay. There's no legal people that you need to organize?
13: No.
10: Whole team of legal eagles or something of that nature?
13: No. It's a standard form that you can even download on Google or get a proper legal practitioner who can write it down for you and look at all the loopholes.
10: Right.
13: And the nicer thing is that when you are the one doing it, you come up with favorable terms for you to say, guys, instead of you giving me 3 months, please can you give me a year so that I can live in peace? Because I see that you guys don't like me that much here. I would rather be gone from here. These are the terms that I'm putting on the table. So you are the one who's dictating the terms. So when it's the employer, you are negotiating from a back foot because you are saying, no, but you guys gave me 3. Please, can you add an extra month? Can you add this? Can you add this into the contract? But now when you are the one who's bringing the mutual separation, you are bringing your terms to the table to say, guys, this is what I will prefer.
10: 011-883-0702. Ever been in that situation where perhaps you are thinking about a mutual separation agreement? Well, my guest, Kinanao, Christopher Mashupia, who's a human resources practitioner and director at Mashupia HR Consulting Services, is here to take your questions, to listen to some of your experiences and maybe some of your comments. I know we have a few voice notes and we'll listen to those in a few moments' time. But Max Sbia says, good evening, Orbs. Is the mutual agreement part of the standard, in medical onboarding procedure?
13: Medical onboarding procedure? When you are, I'm not getting the question.
10: Yeah, I think he's basically asking, can you, if you are ill, I imagine. Mm-hmm. Max, please, if we're getting it wrong, please correct us. It'd be great if you'd give us a call. But I get a sense that Max is saying, if I feel that I'm ill and can no longer perform my duties, and perhaps I have the backing of a medical practitioner to say the same, can I go to my employer and say, on those bases, I'd like to arrange a mutual separation agreement on the basis that I'm no longer fit to work.
13: It will be detrimental to him if he was to take that route.
10: Okay.
13: In a sense that because If you are medically incapacitated to work, if you are part of a provident fund or part of those life schemes of the employer,
10: yeah,
13: whereby you are paying where there is a life cover and a disability cover,
10: yeah,
13: you will be forfeiting those rights if you choose to take the mutual separation. I'll give you a practical example. I was employed at Mengu Airlines as the HR manager for Mengu Airlines. I had a colleague of mine who was involved in a car accident outside their working environment, and she was medically incapacitated to continue working as an air hostess. It was 2 years prior to Mengu closing.
10: Yes.
13: And when Mengu closed, because she was on a disability cover with that Mengu had taken with the insurers, Discovery, I think.
10: Yeah.
13: She continues getting paid up until to this day because she is incapacitated to work. She will continue getting paid up until 65. So if you

0: I understand that it might not be beneficial for you, but is it something that is permissible in law?
1: Yes, you can do it if you want. I would say a mutual separation is no different from you resigning from your employment. It's no different from you being dismissed. I'd say it's one of the other ways of terminating the employment agreement. You saying, I'm no longer going to work here, or the employer saying, I no longer want you here in this workplace.
0: Yeah.
1: It's one of those avenues, I mean, that one can explore to leave their employment, or where the employer can use to dismiss an employee without making it adversarial.
0: Gotcha. Let's take a voice note. Joe, if we can play that voice note.
2: But Aubrey, as I understand the other Aubrey on with his case, is that he's only being told that he must accept the offer prior to the conditions of employment. Shouldn't that be disclosed to him first to know that what is it that he's getting himself to? Because I think the offer should be presented to him first rather than him accepting to something that is not even placed on the table.
0: Let's read what the other Aubrey had to say before. There you go. He says, good evening, Rob. We just heard today, no, that's a different one altogether. I just want to get that because, you know, maybe the caller is correct in the way that they are understanding what they're saying. But my understanding was that the offer was already made, and save for the fact that it is different, his take-home pay is different only because of the fact that he now is going to be having a deduction for his insurance. Now I just want to quickly get it so that we don't get it wrong. My understanding was that save for the fact that he is going to have a provident fund because he's now a permanent employee, the agreement remains the same. So let's see. I can't find that message. But, I mean, how do you respond to the call? I can't find the message from the other Aubrey.
1: Yes. If the employer is part of a provident fund,
0: yes,
1: and it is their standard as an employer to have a provident fund,
0: yes,
1: because you cannot elect to be part of a provident fund.
0: Yes.
1: There is a legal requirement that people should be in a provident fund when they are employed.
0: Yes.
1: So now it is going to create a problem for the company to say, we have X amount of people. Let's say we've got 10 people, but only 9 are paying the provident fund.
0: Yes. Yes. Yes.
1: Now, the only option that you have is to say, I would rather pay at 10% or at 15% or at a lower rate than it is required. So
0: yes.
1: Like you have
0: so that you can have
1: the election,
0: take home still a little bit better than it
1: better,
0: would be
1: yes.
0: If it was the normal sort of deduction for the provident fund, yeah?
1: Yes.
0: Okay, all right. I'm sorry, caller, I can't find Aubrey's message anymore. Can you find it, Tor? Please, if you can, so that we can read it again, so that we can... but Aubrey, if you're listening, please give me a call. And let's see if we can't get a more informed response from my listener. From my guest. My guest is Kenanao Christopher Mashupie, and he's an HR practitioner. And he is obviously breaking the issue of the mutual separation agreement down for all of us. Is that not it? No. There you go. Oh, okay. I was looking for Aubrey. It's entitled Mnama. Here it is, Kenanao, and perhaps you'll respond. Mm-hmm. Aubrey says, because it's Aubrey from Bulukwan, he says, I am on a fixed contract and my employer today gave me a letter of permanent absorption. Mm-hmm. I'm told that my net salary will be reduced as a result of Provident Fund and other deductions. Okay, I am told that my net salary will be reduced as a result of Provident Fund and other deductions. Mm-hmm. I'm given until Friday to accept the absorption before

0: I can be offered a new contract to sign. Is this lawful or procedural? And that is from Aubrey Polokwane. The caller is raising the issue of surely he should be given the contract first and not be told what the contract says. Surely he should be given the contract first, let him peruse the contract, and on that basis then make the determination as to whether it is as per what the employer is saying. Right. And I agree with the caller. Mm-hmm. But let us say, for argument's sake, that we take this at face value and say that what Aubrey from Polokwane is saying is in fact what is on the contract. Please comment on both scenarios.
1: All right. I would start with the first one. It is permissible, and there's nothing wrong in law, to have a discussion with somebody prior to you employing them, to say, this, like for example, when you come for a job interview, once you are successful, they will call you and say, congratulations, we are going to offer you a job. Then they later send you a contract. So during the call, they may tell you how much you will be earning.
0: Yes.
1: And that gives you a chance to say, I will not be taking that offer. I will not be taking that offer. It is too little, or it is not what I expected. Now you have an election to either accept the contract or say, I don't want to sign this contract. It is too low for me. So it is lawful for the employer to have a prior negotiations with the employee prior to them giving them the contract.
0: Right.
1: If it comes out as at the same amount that it is being said, or let me give you another scenario. If on the basis of the phone call or the discussion, the employer says, Aubrey, I'm going to pay you 20,000. On the basis of that, on the call,
0: yes,
1: or face to face. But when the contract comes, it says 15,000. It's a breach of an agreement.
0: Yes.
1: You told me that you are going to pay me 20,000. Now you are paying me 15,000.
0: Yes.
1: It is not what we agreed upon.
0: Yes.
1: You can hold them accountable and you can take them to the CCMA to say the agreement that we had agreed upon of you saying that you are going to give me 20,000, 20,000 as a take home. So after all the deductions have been made, you are going to give me 20,000. If it comes back as 15,000,
0: then it's not the original agreement.
1: It's not the original agreement.
0: Right.
1: So it is up to Aubrey to decide to say, have a negotiation prior to them giving him a contract or before signing the contract, raise his concerns to say, look, I am not happy with this salary because you will be deducting Provident Fund. Can you at least slightly raise my salary so that it can accommodate
0: so that I can
1: this?
0: Break even with the agreed upon salary. Mm-hmm. I get you. But I suppose what Max is sort of emphasizing is that it can't be just a matter of a spoken issue.
1: Yes.
0: Surely Aubrey should be given the opportunity to look at the contract,
1: yes,
0: and on that basis then make a decision.
1: Yes, it should be expressed in writing to say, here's the contract, here are the terms, here are the conditions, this is what you can do, this is what you cannot do, you know.
0: Do we have another voice note? All right, we don't have another voice note. Here's one message from Natasha. Natasha says, good evening, 702 FM. Aubrey and your guest, I am currently listening. I understand that what is being discussed. I am progressing with my studies and it's going very well. And I'm currently getting a disability grant. What must I do when I am separated? This situation was unattainable where the wrongdoing came from the welfare organization staff. I'm not sure what to do further. And that's from Natasha. Natasha, I think this is perhaps not necessarily part of the topic, but I don't know. Can I know? Is there anything that you can...
1: No, that is not my forte.
0: I see that this is something that's completely not a part of what we're talking about here. My brother, I want to thank you for coming through and talking to us about this.
1: Thank you for inviting me. It was a pleasure being here.
0: Tell me how people get in touch with you if they want to consult with you, if they want to discuss some of these concepts a little bit more with you.
1: Okay. I am found on my website. It's www.mchrs.org.za. And I'm found on 072-250-9845. I will repeat the website again. 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And I'm found on 072-250-9845.
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1: Thank you for inviting me.
0: It is 9 o'clock, time for Eyewitness News.
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6: Good evening, I'm Puleng Maake. Following its investigations into the Free State Government's bursary scandal, the Special Investigating Unit says that the province is grappling with a deep moral crisis. The SIU has released the findings of its three-year probe into the improper awarding of government bursaries in the province. The investigation found that several senior officials were involved in irregularly awarding bursaries to students, costing the state millions of rand. Acting SIU head Leonard Lekgetho says corruption appears to have become normalized in parts of government.
7: But moral favor, a collapse in civic duty and ethical leadership. Official turn opportunity into exploitation and service into self-interest. They evaluated the trust of the people and the vision of our democracy.
6: The case against a police captain accused of tampering with evidence linked to the murder of Armand Swart has been postponed to Thursday after his lawyer told the Pretoria Magistrates Court he was not ready to proceed. Captain Lawrence Makhotle, attached to the SAPS Forensic Science Laboratory, faces charges including defeating the ends of justice, accessory after the fact to murder and possession of ammunition. Makhotle was scheduled to bring a bail application this morning. However, his lawyer told the court he needed more time to consult with his client prior amending their affidavit to include the new charge. The state added an additional charge of accessory after the fact to murder that occurred in 2018, not linked to the Swart killing.
8: I was surprised with the added charge in count 3. I have not consulted with the applicant on the matter regarding count 3 and its alternative charge. And I can indicate to the court that I intend to proceed by way of affidavit in this application on behalf of the applicant.
6: Basic Education Portfolio Committee members have slammed the Western Cape Department for refusing to respond to questions about racial profiling at schools in the province. The Provincial Education Department says the matter is still sub judice because they are appealing an earlier Western Cape High Court ruling that found its learner admission system unconstitutional. But committee members say they deserve answers about the court ruling and concerns raised by parents about struggling to place their children in schools. Babalon Denze has more.
9: The Basic Education Committee met today to get a follow-up briefing on the department's investigation into allegations of racial profiling in admission criteria for learners. In November last year, the Western Cape High Court found aspects of the admission system unconstitutional. The court ruled that the late application policies indirectly discriminate against black, poor and rural learners. Committee Chairperson Joy Maimela.
10: We said to them, give us the breakdown of the demographics of the learners that are still unplaced. Only 4 out of 227 of the learners were white. The rest were black and coloureds.
9: Western Cape Education MEC David Mania maintains that the issue can't be discussed in detail pending their appeal.
11: And that is why we say that the matter is sub judice.
9: Mania referred to Rule 89 of the National Assembly Rules on the sub judice rule and suggested further legal opinion. Babalo Ndenze, Eyewitness News, Parliament.
6: And the prosecution in the Nafiz Modak trial today showed alleged underworld fixer Ziyad Pool lied to the court about his version of events related to the charges he faces. Pool is on trial with Modak and 13 others for various charges related to allegedly operating a criminal enterprise. The state cross-examined Pool today about a meeting with co-accused Amal Janjis. It's the state's case, Pool and Janjis, to get information from the anti-gang unit about plans to raid Modak's property. Kalu Peterson has more.
12: State prosecutor Greg Volmerans questioned Ziyad Pool today about why he presented the court with three different versions related to a meeting with co-accused Amal Janjis. Evidence shows Pool met Janjis at a petrol station in Century City in November 2021 to give her an envelope containing 10,000 rand. Messages extracted from Janjis' phone shows Modak was in contact with her during the meeting with Pool. Volmerans questioned Pool about why he gave his previous lawyer, Nazir Pakar, a different version about the meeting.
13: As it stands, your version that you have given this court while sitting there, it is in conflict with what Mr. Pakar said in court.
12: Pool now insists the phone call during the meeting with Janjis came from the late Andre Fabing, a former associate of Modak's. Carlo Peterson, Eyewitness News, Western Cape High Court.
6: Gold's trading at $4,479.76 an ounce. The rand is at 16.26 to the dollar, 21.89 to the pound, 18.90 to the euro. And Brent crude oil is at $94.98 a barrel. A look at your weather, partly cloudy Wednesday in store for Gauteng. Tomorrow, Joburg drops to overnight lows of 7 degrees, peaking at 21. Pretoria, 8 and 22. Vereeniging, 3 and 20. And Cape Town's cloudy and windy tomorrow, along with strong southeasterly winds at a low of 14, peaking at 18 degrees. The top story in Eyewitness News this hour, following its investigation into the Free State Government's bursary scandal, the Special Investigating Unit says the province is grappling with a deep moral crisis.
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0: 8 minutes after 9 o'clock, and thank you very much to Kinanao Christopher Mashubie, human resources practitioner, talking about the mutual separation agreement. Well worth knowing, folks. Well worth knowing, and I'm hoping that it's the kind of information that edifies you, that empowers you to understand how the world of work works. Yeah. In this hour, I'm going to be speaking to Mboheng Jack Rapela, owner and director at Mweletsi Solutions. And we're going to be talking about an interesting phenomenon. The addiction to being needed. I imagine one could rephrase that and say it's the addiction to indispensability. Now, most of us, I would imagine, in our chosen careers, in our whatever lines of work, want to be indispensable at some level. That gives you a sense of security. Work security, it gives you a sense of predictability and all of those nice things. But is there a case to be made for the possibility of the addiction of that state of mind, of being indispensable? Suppose you're then moving into the realms of megalomania, where you think that no one can do without you. You are perhaps the end all and the be all and end all of any organization or situation. But Mbokeng Jack Rapela is going to be talking to us about that. I call him Bra Jack, and I'm hoping that you'll join us as we have this conversation. We're having this conversation in our entrepreneurship feature, so I'm quite interested to hear how Bra Jack sort of connects the entrepreneurial conversation to this particular phenomenon. It's 10 past 9. When I come back, Bra Jack, Mbokeng Jack Rapela, owner and director at Mweletsi Solutions. Really looking forward to this conversation.
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0: 14 minutes after 9 o'clock, Mboheng Jack Rapela is my guest. I call him Bra Jack. He's owner and director of Mweletsi Solutions. We're talking about the addiction to being needed, or the addiction to indispensability. He joins me now to discuss this. Bra Jack, good evening to you, and thank you so much for joining us. Is it possible to be addicted to indispensability? Good evening to you.
2: Good evening, Bra Ops. Thanks for having me. Yes, absolutely, it is. Being needed is not the problem per se, but being needed for everything is the problem. And this is the mistake that most leaders make, or most business owners make. You need to create a space where, within your business, where your subordinates or your staff can function independently and confidently so. And this type of addiction by leaders or by business owners perhaps is influenced by ego. It can be linked to ego. And ego is very clever, because it doesn't always appear as arrogance. Sometimes it appears as sacrifice. We say, I'm doing this for everyone else, while secretly enjoying the feeling of being needed all the time, that without me, they can't do this or that. They cannot function independently. My presence, I must be present. So my perspective, or my opinion, is that those who are under you, your staff, should be able to function both in your presence and absence. They shouldn't only be able to do well, particularly or only when you are present. Your business should be able to run smoothly and function at its optimal best, both in your presence and absence. You can call it the presence of absence, or vice versa, the absence of presence. But if you choose ego, if you enjoy control, then train your staff by upskilling them or reskilling them so that your business can run smoothly even when you're not there, then it becomes a problem. And perhaps I think it's also important to distinguish between dependency and leadership, because every business aspires what we call excellence. But that excellence over time may become dependence. And dependency says, stay close to me because you need me.
0: Yeah.
2: Whereas leadership says, grow beyond me because I believe in you. So in short, dependency collects followers, whereas leadership...
0: Hello, Bra Jack, are you there? All right, I think let's quickly take a break and let's see if we can't get a hold of Bra Jack. I see we've lost him. It sounds to me like it is also a matter of leadership style. You know, there are people who feel sometimes that if they are not in full control, you know, if they don't micromanage people or helicopter manage people, then they are perhaps not in full command, full control of a situation. So it appears to me that it is leadership style, and I imagine that it would depend on the kind of work the team is doing and, of course, the team, the levels of competency that the team has, the levels of skill, the levels of independence that the team has. But that being said, I imagine that there are people who do suffer from a need to be in control all the time. And Jack Rapela is warning against that. Give us a call, 011-883-0702. Do you find yourself in a team at work, a project team where perhaps the leader of the team is so nauseatingly controlling that you can't use your own skills and your own discretion and your own creativity in that space. I'd love to take those calls as far as that is concerned. How do we know, Brother Jack, you're back. How do we know when it is just a matter of somebody who is, I don't know, overly enthusiastic, is a little bit of, shall we say, a control freak versus somebody who's totally addicted to control and indispensability?
2: Yeah, there will always be signs, you know, telling signs. And these are the signs that stem from autocratic leadership. So a business leader or the owner of the business, if they want to know or realize if they're being, you know, control freaks or something of that sort, here are the following questions that they can ask themselves. Am I struggling to delegate? Is the principal question. If you are struggling to delegate, therefore means you are being addicted to being needed. You are not in control. You are being autocratic. And then the second question would be, if your sense of worth, feeling good about how your business is doing, or feeling good about yourself, if it depends entirely on receiving too many calls from your staff because they need you, they can't do this or that without you, that is the second or another indicator that you must pay attention to. Another thing, if you secretly enjoy being in control, in other words, a failure or a reluctance to give your subordinates, your staff, or your staff to do things independently. In other words, even in your absence. So those are the telling signs or the indicators that you should pay attention to.
0: Does it matter, Brajek, for example, somebody who would argue that there are different scenarios in leadership. So there are scenarios where there has to be closer monitoring of the actions and decisions of the team. So a leader under those circumstances has to be a little tighter, a little closer in the way that they run their team. And that is perhaps not necessarily a matter of an addiction to indispensability or megalomania, as I like to call it sometimes, versus perhaps a team that is doing a task that does not require the same kind of closeness by the leader, either because just the task itself doesn't need that sort of thing, or the level of skill is at such a high level that the leader must just really monitor a process. But in as far as micromanagement is concerned, maybe there's no need. Is there room to consider such?
2: Of course, 100%. Here's the thing. I'm not criticizing or accusing a specific leadership style. Mm-hmm. What I'm saying is, a good leader should be able to possess a necessary characteristic or trait, and that is to facilitate where necessary. So, in my view, a synonym of a good leader is a facilitator. So, when you facilitate whatever the processes within your business, you do that by allowing your subordinates or your staff to do things independently, because I suppose obviously there should be guidelines in terms of the do's and the don'ts. And if they follow those guidelines, then perhaps your presence may be here and there. But most of the time, you may be absent, and the fact that your business still functions smoothly because there are guidelines.
0: Mm.
2: And I mean, that is the first part of my answer to your question. The second part is, yes, sometimes being present and applying those or sense of strictness so that people don't do as they please, it does help. But if it's something that you do all because of ego, you know, there are types of leaders who want to be, I don't want to use the word feared, but a type of leaders who make their staff feel that I am here to feel their authority, even when it's not necessary.
0: Yes.
2: I think that's the point that I'm trying to make,
0: yeah,
2: to say,
0: yeah,
2: don't become the ceiling for everyone.
0: I hear you, yeah.
2: Create a space, some kind of freedom, you know, that kind of atmosphere where people can just flow, people can just do things independently without affecting, let's call it output that may eventually affect the profitability of the business in general.
0: Give us a call, 011-883-0702. Have you been under the leadership of somebody who seems to be addicted to power in the sense that Brajack is talking, and how have you handled it? Yeah. Is it a matter of walking on eggshells all the time around that kind of personality? How do you get through the day with somebody of that nature? Do you find that you've got to be constantly complimenting them in order to be in their good graces? Do you find that you have to always be, I don't know, ingratiating yourself towards them by laughing at their jokes, even if their jokes aren't that funny? I'd be interested to hear your thoughts. What makes somebody become that way, Brajack?
2: The principal culprit here, the principal factor, is always a matter of ego. Let's say you start a business and you do things alone, right? You're doing the invoicing, the general admin, and you are used to do all those things. Then your business grows and then you hire people who will do all sorts of things so that your business can run smoothly. The fact that you are attached to doing things on your own may then affect everyone else, because you would want them to understand that you are the one who started the business, and then every single transaction or whatever it is must go through you, even though there are guidelines, and even though so what I'm saying is you've got to believe in your staff by leaving them alone. And when I'm saying by leaving them alone, I don't mean not monitoring or supervising where necessary, applying that kind of strictness.
0: Yeah. Give us a call. I'd love to hear from you. 011-883-0702. Are we here? Are we there? Is that something that you recognize perhaps in some of the areas that you've worked in, and how have you dealt with it? Have you had to deal with leaders that tend to be that power hungry, that need? I mean, we see a lot of that sometimes, Brajack, in politics, right? And people who want to be leaders of countries or political parties and so forth. And some have argued that if you are to seek leadership, there must be a certain level of, I don't know, there must be a certain level of the need to be revered at some level. That all leaders, in order to lead, have to have at some level the need to be revered, to be looked up to. Is that the same as what you're talking about?
2: 100%. So perhaps let's use the word dependency versus independence, if you know what I'm trying to say.
0: Mm.
2: So most leaders, even in the political arena, they like being, you know, the ones that are at the center of everything. They like it when people depend on them. And because of this, even when your members or your followers have certain ideas, they may be afraid to express them. You know, and then they depend on what you think. They depend particularly or entirely on your ideas, whereas they themselves have better ideas. So even in the business world, you may find that your staff, your employees, have better ideas than you as a leader. But because you failed to create an atmosphere of independence, you enjoy being in control, even when it's not necessary. That prevents those who are under you to function at their optimal best for the greater profitability of the business. And this is what I'm speaking against.
0: Mm.
2: True leadership creates leaders. But then where dependency is predominant, what then happens is that you've got followers instead of having functioning employees or functioning staff. And to have functioning staff or employees, perhaps at some point may require upskilling and reskilling your own employees or your own staff, so that both in your presence and absence, your business functions profitably so.
0: All right, so give us a call. I'd love to hear from you. 011-883-0702. I'm going to take a quick break, but I'd really like to hear from you. How do you discriminate between somebody who is a good leader, but perhaps leaders a little too enthusiastically, but is a good leader, versus somebody who's actually addicted to reverence, addicted to the idea that they must be somehow hero worshipped? Give me a call. I'd love to hear from you. Have you been in that situation? Are you that person? As you hear this conversation, are you perhaps reflecting on what is being said and saying, hey, maybe that's me? We're going to discuss after the break with Brajak as to how does one recognize this in themselves, because it could be difficult. You might be hearing this thing and agreeing and say, yeah, yeah, people like that are not very nice to have around. Meanwhile, you might be that person. So how do we first recognize that phenomenon in ourselves, and how do we perhaps start a journey whereby perhaps that addiction is brought under the knee? Give us a call. I'd love to hear from you. 011-883-0702. Brajak is my guest. Mbogeng Jack Rapela, owner and director at Mweletsi Solutions.
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7: Bafana Bafana, of course, jetting off to the United States. Tiseto Malepa, what have you managed to establish? Whose responsibility ultimately was it to get these visas?
8: What you have established so far is that the team manager is solely the one to blame for the deferment.
7: 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What was decided ultimately?
8: Yeah, absolutely. But they were worried about how FIFA may receive the change of a team manager at such short notice.
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8: Yeah, this is the same manager who was responsible for that.
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0: Bokeng Jack Rapela is my guest, owner and director at Moeletsi Solutions. Brother Jack, I mean, is it possible for me, as somebody who is a leader in an organization, a CEO, a manager, at whatever level of leadership, to be addicted to indispensability in the way that you have described and be able to see it? Or are we oblivious of it? Are we blind to it? And if we are blind to it, how can we come to a point where we actually see it and then correct it?
2: You need to walk along with your mentor or your coach. So what I'm trying to say is that even as a CEO, a major leader within your business, you need to have someone that guides you, advises you where necessary, because you can't be everything everywhere at the same time. And that's the mistake that most leaders, make. Nobody knows everything, and nobody can be by themselves every time. You need someone's skill or someone's profession to complement that of us, so that you can easily self-reflect. They may indicate or point out at your blind spots, things that make you blind. So you need a mentor or a coach who would, enable you to see or to reflect on your shortcomings or your weaknesses, because nobody's perfect, if you know what I'm trying to say.
0: No, I hear you. But let's say, for example, leader is getting results, at the level of productivity, he is really getting the results, but he is just not the kind of person that people feel comfortable around because of that kind of personality that is, as you've described, addicted to indispensability. So at the level of productivity, he's okay, but there's this part about him. How does he obviously doesn't know, or she probably doesn't know, that they are of such a personality. How do we wake them up to this? Should a CEO listening to us speaking now, or a manager speaking to us now, tomorrow go and hire the services of a consultant, of a coach, or how do we do this?
2: 100%. When I do executive coaching, there's a technique that we call 360-degree technique. This is applied when you ask everyone within a company or within an organization about their leader, or about any individual for that matter within the company, without their knowledge, without them knowing. So in other words, you're trying to access the character or the characteristics of this particular individual. It could be a CEO, it could be a manager, it could be a supervisor. So this particular methodology, or the technique, is applied when you try to figure out the personality of this particular individual, whether it's good for the business or not. So in your statement, or regarding your statement, you are saying this particular CEO, when it comes to productivity, they are doing well, but they're just not aware that their personality is troublesome.
0: Yeah.
2: How do you make them aware? So yes. My answer to that is that every CEO or every business leader should have a coach who will point out at their weaknesses or their shortcomings. They need executive coach in this particular regard who will apply the methodology, or rather the technique that I just described now, so that that may help them in terms of improving their personality, so that it doesn't harm the business in the future.
0: I can imagine. All right. And of course, the people that are under that kind of leadership will probably be the first to say, listen, we see this, but this is a significantly powerful person. We could be engaged in career-limiting activities if we start blowing the whistle on this person or just talking about this. This person is the ultimate boss in this organization. How do we get to a point where we then, open the lid on the situation?
2: No, that depends entirely on the organizational culture. So when you draw up or set up whatever has got to do with the organizational culture, you should also create or allow the space whereby, you allow things like executive coaching to take place. Because if you don't do that, then that would suggest that you are allowing yourself to become autocratic. In other words, you are allowing yourself, to be a dictator. And you may not realize that you are preventing the smooth functioning of the company, the smooth functioning of your business in the long run. People will join you, then after a year or two, they resign, and then you hire others. And that may cost you. On the one hand, you may do well when it comes to productivity, but when you have people who don't stay, in your company because of your leadership style, then that may cost you. On the other hand, you don't have a problem with productivity or profitability, but you have a problem with losing people. Losing people or losing staff is money. It's a waste of money. It costs you. You make profit, and then after 2 years or 3 years down the line, you lose out because people are resigning because of your personality. So to answer your question, that depends entirely on the organizational culture. In a healthy company or a health organization, you would have, executive coaching, training, leadership training taking place 2-3 times, 4 times a year to prevent things like the one that we are talking about right now.
0: Ultimately, Brajek, we want a situation where leadership isn't oppressive. Leadership isn't self-reflective. We want a leadership that is accommodative and embracive. That's what we want. How do people have a conversation that allows them to see these possible realities in an organization, in a business, where somebody may feel, I'm the one that took the risks, man. I'm the one that started this business. I'm not letting go of the power that comes with making sure that this thing is an ultimate success. So, I hear what Aubrey and Jack are talking about, but I'm not letting go of the reins of this business just to make somebody feel that, I'm not addicted to being indispensable. I mean, surely that is a real concern that somebody, particularly a person who starts a business, would have to say, look, I'm not ready to just hand over power and control over this business just because it's, I don't know, a cool thing to be a lot more open about things.
2: If you care enough about building and leaving a powerful legacy behind, you will do away with that kind of attitude, the one that you're just describing now. So if you care enough about your legacy, you will allow, you will create leaders. You won't see yourself as the only leader, take it or leave it, because that is autocratic leadership. The leaders that you create today will be able to carry your business further, even when you're not there. So that also has got to do with the organizational culture. You know, it's very nice when you reflect back to say, I have contributed when it comes to so and so. I've done my best and I'm proud of so and so. Because the measure of your success as a business owner, as a CEO, is not how many people call you because you need to be there. They can't do this or that without you. No, that's not the measure of success. The measure of success is how many people can stand confidently because of you. So if you care enough about building and behind a powerful legacy, you wouldn't, you know, keep showing that kind of attitude, the one that you just described now.
0: Yeah.
2: Yes.
0: All right. Please, I'd love to hear from you. Give us a call, 011-883-0702. Your thoughts about what Jack Rapela is saying. Perhaps we'll look at some of the messages that are coming through. Okay, now this is something completely different. It has nothing to do with our conversation at the moment. But I would love to hear from you. If you've been under the kind of leadership that Jack Rapela is describing, how have you handled it? Have you gotten to a place perhaps where there is a genuine conversation between that leader to say, listen, I love your enthusiasm. I love the way that you care about the success of this organization. However, your leadership style, the way that you do things, is an affront to other people's sense of independence and so forth. Or is it a matter of just keeping quiet, saying, look, I'm here just for these few hours. I get my salary at the end of the month and I'm not going to shake the apple cart. I'm not going to make anybody feel uncomfortable. I'm not going to say anything that is going to cause any ructions. So I'll just be quiet. Is that how you've handled it? I'd be interested to hear from you. But Jack, I imagine that this kind of leadership produces a certain kind of following. Either following that is very compliant and that basically cowers at the kind of personality that that person is. In other words, a whole lot of yes men and yes women around that person. Or it can create a following that is defiant, that is actually dangerous for that organization. Under which circumstances are we likely to see either of the two results, if indeed that is a correct and an accurate description of what might happen under that kind of leadership?
2: The whole point here is your subordinates or your staff should still know and respect the fact that you are the one who is in authority, right? But then once they feel like you are untouchable, that's where the problem arises. And it arises as a result of you being in too much control. It arises all because you refuse to be a facilitator. As I mentioned earlier, a good leader should be a facilitator, not merely a leader, if you know what I'm trying to say.
0: Mm.
2: So, like I'm saying, the whole point here is, I'm not saying your leadership or your authority should be diluted. That's not what I'm saying. Mm. What I'm saying is you need to create leaders of tomorrow by allowing them to function independently. I think every CEO or every business leader would understand the distinction between macro management and micromanagement. And I also mentioned earlier that as long as there are guidelines in the company, remember, when you hire people, you hire them because of their skills. They went to school, they studied whatever they studied. They excel in those different areas that you have employed them for. So all what you can do is to facilitate, not to dictate, if you know what I mean. You may even make them shareholders where possible and necessary. And that's creating a power.

0: them. And that is a nice feeling in the whole world, ever. To be proud of someone who is doing well, all because of you as a leader.
1: Yeah.
0: Because remember, autocratic leadership, being too authoritative, may kill the talents. Instead of unleashing or discovering that, it may kill the talent. When you kill someone's confidence by being addicted to being needed, because that may kill someone's confidence. By killing someone's confidence, you are preventing them to become leaders. So once they realize that you are killing, and this is what is happening in most companies, once some people are like that, once they realize that because of your leadership style, they feel like you're killing their confidence, they resign, they leave. So what? Well, what's the legacy? Where is the legacy there?
1: Yeah,
0: what,
1: yeah.
0: What kind of legacy? Yeah.
1: Do you think that a leader of that nature cares about things such as legacy and so forth? My sense is that that kind of leader is probably satisfied by how many people say yes, sir, yes, ma'am, yes, boss, no, boss. Yeah, I mean, no, you know.
0: No. I get what you're saying. A true leader would, but then a leader for the mere fact that is a leader would be, you know, tempted or would be just satisfied by the fact that when it comes to productivity or profitability, they are okay because money is everything to them. Caring about what might happen tomorrow to the business as a result of how they treat their subordinates or their staff, that they don't care about. So it's all about being a true leader.
1: Mm.
0: But if you are a leader for the mere fact that you're a leader, you wouldn't care. You would care less. Yeah.
1: All right. Project, I'm looking at some of the messages that are coming through. Madimbo says, "Hi, bro Aubrey, bad leaders knows that they are bad. I work for the government department that is perceived to be the best. Guess what? The culture is bad. So much is invested in leadership programs through Stellenbosch University, but it's just compliance." Yeah, it sounds like a tick box exercise. Ooh. All right. The person says, the system is so bad that it is allowed the person is... The system is so bad that it is allowed that the person is like that. Unfortunately, the job market is bad and it is difficult to leave, says Anonymous. I suppose that's part of the complication here, Brajek, that the job market out there is in a very, very, very scary space where people can't afford to simply leave jobs when they've secured a job. So people would readily just say, let's just leave this person. That's just the way that he is.
0: Yeah, basically working for the salary. Not that they enjoy their work. Not that they want to, leave a mark within or for the company that they are working for. There's a big difference there. When you work for the salary, you just want to get paid so that you can take care of you can pay up bills and so on and so forth. But that sense of satisfaction or that sense of worth, you don't feel it at all because, like I'm saying, there's a difference there. When you work for...
1: I was going to ask, Brajek. I mean, I hear you, and I'm sorry I'm breaking your rhythm here, but just please remember no what problem. You were going to say. But a thought just came to my mind to say, to what extent then do we as employees of these kinds of leaders enable that kind of behavior, facilitate that kind of behavior, crystallize that kind of behavior by our constant compliance or cowardly behavior at their dominance and just abrasiveness?
0: You have partially answered yourself by mentioning the word salary. Most employees allow it through working for the salary. I mean, being afraid to go to your boss or to whoever is senior and say, I think when it comes to this and that,

0: that this may not be right for the business or for the well-being and the welfare of your, the general well-being of your workers within the company. You know,
1: yeah.
0: So it goes back to organizational culture. Have you created an atmosphere whereby if I see that, you know, so-and-so, no matter they're senior to me, so-and-so are not doing this or that right, what are the proper channels as far as the hierarchical structure of positions is concerned? Who do I speak to so that they can convey my message to whomsoever is senior to say, this is my observation and I don't think this is right, not only for me as an individual, but for the entire business? Because if you treat one individual within the company badly, guess what? The likelihood is that you may end up treating two, three of them until the whole, you know, the whole of your staff feel like your personality is just not right for them. They choose to stay because they want to get paid at the end of the month.
1: I want to read you another message from Matlodi. Matlodi says, good evening, Aubrey and your guest. We had the most toxic CMO and thought was okay to scream at people, or who thought it was okay to scream at people. And she did that to me, and I went to report her to our CEO. She was asked to apologize, but unfortunately she made sure that our department suffered to a point that she made sure everyone who left in our department was not replaced just to spite us. And HR did nothing about that. So we need to talk about the fact that these people can be intimidators of note. Chobe Soprano says, good evening, Bra Obs. The CEO is constantly under immense pressure to adjust to society's demands, eliminate competitors, and generate massive profits for their boss or the shareholders. Many of the most successful CEOs in history are renowned for their nice feelings or likability, but for their abrasive, demanding, and fiercely competitive personalities. Their extreme focus often creates legendary results, even if their management styles are widely seen as toxic or difficult. And if you're talking legacy, it doesn't get better than Steve Jobs. He was thought to be bad. All employees wanted to please him. Says, oh man, I've lost it there. Oh yeah, says, he was thought to be bad. All employees wanted to please him. This has been my observation, says Jobe Soprano. And so it goes. So it appears that some people hold the view, Project, that in order to be as productive as you need to be for an organization, particularly as an entrepreneur, a CEO of a company, you may have to be a bit abrasive. You may have to have the idea that you are a little demigod. You may be addicted to indispensability. But that is shown or borne out by your productivity. But then, of course, that is something that can be very, very toxic to the people that work for you. As we close, what is your final word on this matter?
0: My final word would be that your success as a leader or as a CEO doesn't depend on how many people, you know, call you because they need you. So avoid being needed for everything. It's necessary for you to be needed, but you mustn't be needed for everything. And you can measure up your performance as a CEO or as a business leader, because you also need to measure up yourself. You can measure up yourself by how your staff function, even in your absence. That is my parting shot.
1: Project, how do people get in touch with you?
0: Okay, my website will be up and running at the end of June, and that's good news. I'm very much pleased. And
1: nice.
0: Then my contact number is 081-347-0262, and I'm also on Facebook. I go by Bokeng Jack Rapela. Thank you for your
1: time. Thank you very much for your time, Bokeng Jack Rapela. Project, owner and director at Mwele HC Solutions. Thank you very much for your time. It's 10 o'clock, time for Eyewitness News.
2: This is EWN. Good evening, I'm Buleng Maake. The NPA wants to re-enroll the fraud case against Johannesburg Development Agency CEO Themba Matibe after it was struck off the roll. Matibe walked out free earlier today at the Alexandra Magistrates Court, denied the state's request for additional time to conclude investigations. His case was linked to the procurement of irregularities at the Johannesburg Social Housing Company, where he previously served as chief operating officer. He was arrested in January when police found a substantial sum of cash at his home. Alfara Moshwana has more.
3: The NPA was given 5 months to search the electronic devices of Johannesburg Development Agency CEO Themba Matibe and finalize his investigation. When the matter returned to court today, the state requested more time. However, Magistrate Reina Boshoff rejected the application and struck the case off the roll.
4: It seems like we arrest first, then we do the investigation. And that's why I gave a long remand for the state, almost 5 months, to finish its investigation.
3: But NPA spokesperson Abraham Mohlatlole says this is not the end.
5: The NPA is working closely with the police to expedite the outstanding investigations following the decision of the Alexandra Magistrates Court.
3: The NPA also says it's concerning that no formal inquiry was made to ascertain the reasons for the delays. Alfa Ramshwana, Eyewitness News.
2: South Africa's automotive industry has been hit by another vehicle recall, with Hyundai recalling 337 of its Tucson SUVs over a potential safety defect. The National Consumer Commission says the recall affects vehicles sold in South Africa during 2023 after concerns were raised about a fault in the vehicle's forward collision avoidance assist system. NCC spokesperson Peton Daba says some of the cars may be experiencing unintended emergency braking as a result.
6: We urge consumers to immediately contact their dealerships. Remember, the fix, what they need to do, Hyundai is going to update the system. This is going to be done at no cost to the consumer.
2: Basic Education Portfolio Committee members have slammed the Western Cape Department for refusing to respond to questions about racial profiling at schools in the province. The Provincial Education Department says the matter is still sub judice because they are appealing an earlier Western Cape High Court ruling that found its learner admission system unconstitutional. But committee members say they deserve answers about the court ruling and concerns raised by parents about struggling to place their children in schools. Baba Londenze reports.
7: The Basic Education Committee met today to get a follow-up briefing on the department's investigation into allegations of racial profiling in admission criteria for learners. In November last year, the Western Cape High Court found aspects of the admission system unconstitutional. The court ruled that the late application policies indirectly discriminate against black, poor and rural learners. Committee Chairperson Joy Maimela.
8: We said to them, give us the breakdown of the demographics of the learners that are still unplaced. Only 4 out of 227 of the learners were white. The rest were black and coloureds.
7: Western Cape Education MEC David Mania maintains that the issue can't be discussed in detail pending their appeal.
9: And that is why we say that the matter is sub judice.
7: Mania referred to Rule 89 of the National Assembly Rules on the sub judice rule and suggested further legal opinion. Babalo Londenze, Eyewitness News, Parliament.
2: Staying in the Western Cape, the prosecution in the Nafiz Modak trial today showed alleged underworld fixer Ziad Bul lied to the court about his version of events related to the charges he faces. Bul is on trial with Modak and 13 others for various charges related to allegedly operating a criminal enterprise. The state cross-examined Bul today about a meeting with co-accused Amal Janjis. It's the state's case. Pool paid Janjis to get information from the anti-gang unit about plans to raid Modak's property. Carlo Peterson has more.
10: State prosecutor Greg Volmerans questioned Ziad Pool today about why he presented the court with three different versions related to a meeting with co-accused Amal Janjis. Evidence shows Pool met Janjis at a petrol station in Century City in November 2021 to give her an envelope containing 10,000 rand. Messages extracted from Janchis's phone shows Modak was in contact with her during the meeting with Poul. Vollmerans questioned Poul about why he gave his previous lawyer, Nazir Pakar, a different version about the meeting.
11: As it stands, your version that you have given this court while sitting there, it is in conflict with what Mr. Pakar said in court.
10: Poul now insists the phone call during the meeting with Janchis came from the late Andre Fabing, a former associate of Modak's. Carlo Peterson, Eyewitness News, Western Cape High Court.
2: Gold's trading at $4,484.06 an ounce. The rand is at 16.24 to the dollar, 21.87 to the pound, 18.89 to the euro. And Brent crude oil is at $94.98 a barrel. A partly cloudy Wednesday in store for Gauteng. Tomorrow, Johannesburg drops to overnight lows of 7 degrees, peaking at 21. Pretoria, 8 and 22. Vereeniging, 3, peaking at 20. In Cape Town, cloudy and windy tomorrow, along with strong south easterly winds at a low of 14, peaking at 18 degrees. The top story in Eyewitness News this hour, the NPA wants to re-enroll the fraud case against Johannesburg Development Agency CEO Themba Matibe after it was struck off the roll.
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1: 7 minutes after 10 o'clock and welcome to the third hour of the show, and much appreciated to Jack Rappel. I'm booking Jack Rappel are talking about the addiction to being needed, the addiction to indispensability. And just from what I'm reading from the various messages, suppose some of you are suggesting that, yeah, you need to choose your poison. Eh? Do you want productivity or do you want holiday camp? I, on the other hand, feel that it is possible to have a situation where a leader can be generous, can be open, can be encouraging of fresh new ideas from the team without feeling the need to be oppressive, to be, I think it's possible, to be rigid and toxic. I think it's possible for a leader to do that. Yeah, but hey, interesting conversation all around. In this hour, I'm going to be speaking to Mari Payne, Deputy Managing Director at the Senior and Senior Director of Education and Programs at the Sesame Workshop International South Africa. Now, South Africa's Department of Basic Education is making moves to draft new guidelines on screen time for children aged 2 to 6. The conversation is quickly shifting from a simple question of how much is too much to a far more complex debate about development, learning, and the digital environments shaping early childhood. At the center of this discussion is what these guidelines will actually recommend in practice, balancing educational exposure with the risks of overstimulation, reduced attention spans, and delayed social development in formative years. We unpacked what this could mean for parents, early childhood educators, and policymakers, and how screen use is already reshaping the way young children engage with language, play, and learning. To help make sense of it all, we are joined by Mari Payne, who will break down the science, the policy implications, and what caregivers should realistically be doing right now while these guidelines are still taking shape. I'm really looking forward to this conversation. It's 9 minutes after 10. When we come back, Mari Payne joins us, Senior Director of Education and Programs at the Sesame Workshop International South Africa. I'm really looking forward to this conversation straight after this.
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16: Hi, my name is Mbalendle Felicity Ngubane, and I'm from Johannesburg. I'm staying in Malaysia currently. 702 helped me through my depression, my divorce, COVID. So I'm very, very happy that 702 helped me through all of those years. And I'm still going to continue listening to you guys from the morning to the evening. And yeah, thank you, 702.
15: Welcome to our 702 family. 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
15: 702. 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
1: Yeah, when do you think we should have a serious conversation about FaceTime for our children? Mary Payne wants to talk to us about that. And the Department of Education is preparing guidelines for screen time for children and learners aged 2 to 6. Maybe the age should go a little bit higher. Mari, thank you so much for joining us. I really appreciate your time. Some people might say it's about time this conversation be had. And more importantly, that 2 to 6 is perhaps not the right cap. We should go all the way to 16 like the Australians have. Why is our Department of Basic Education only focusing on children between the ages of 2 to 6? Good evening to you.
17: Good evening, and good evening to the listeners. Thank you for having me. It's an honor to be here to dive into this conversation. The DBE has announced that they will focus on 2 to 6-year-olds. But there is a global concern about older children as well. And so from my point of view, it's not an either or. So early childhood is where you start to form habits and boundaries, and that is where you first start to form your crucial forming years and your early childhood foundation. And if children learn from the start that screens are not just a part of life, it's a part of your life, it's not your entire life, and that prepares you for social media later on. So we cannot ignore older children, but I think it's a good starting point to start with the younger children. And as they learn and grow, then you start to build on those building blocks. To protect them later on against online, exploitation, yeah, and bullying and mental health issues that comes with that. Yeah.
1: But list for me, perhaps broadly speaking, Mari, what the concerns, I mean, you've just spoken about them now, but what are the concerns? I mean, what are we as parents, what are caregivers concerned about? What is the department concerned about? What's the real concern here that we are at a place now that we are looking at guardrails, at guidelines, at policies for children between the ages of 2 to 6 and how much screen time they spend with their devices? What are the issues?
17: Yeah, so there's a lot of issues, as it is mentioned in the statement from the department as well. There is evidence globally that early screen exposure can affect their language and social development because they don't interact with their peers, they don't interact with adults. If a child is just passively scrolling in front of a screen, There's no interaction. There's no connection. And those are critical building blocks for early childhood. So it needs to be a balance and it needs to be a mix of different components. So the question we want to ask parents is, what is your child doing on screen? Do you know? What are they interacting with? Who are they interacting with? And if it's just passive scrolling for most of the day, that is not good for their early child development. And so it needs to be a balance and it needs to be measured of what is my child doing on screen. So there's a big difference when a parent watches with a child. So there's kind of a co-viewing that's happening and there's early learning that can take place. So while they watch together, the parent can interact with the child to ask, what are you watching? What are they doing? You know, so to problem solve together, to stimulate their creativity, to ask questions and to build their language skills. So it's not a child just in front of a screen, but it's a child interacting with educational content, and with a parent or an adult, that does that with them.
1: So this isn't just a matter of preference by adults. There is real science that speaks of some of the detrimental effects of screen time for children in those ages.
17: Absolutely, because children learn through play. That is how children make sense of the world around them. That is how early childhood happens and how young children develop globally. And so if a child is not interacting with their peers or they're not interacting with an adult or with other children or with other people, those social connections are not formed, which is critical for their early development and their brain development. So that social interaction with people are very, very important to form that nurturing and caring relationship that helps stimulate them to have positive relationships later on in life. So that personal human connection is very important, and that they also still need to have play time. So they need to play inside and outside. They need to have sleep routines. So if a screen starts to take away from their sleep patterns or it starts to interfere with their daily lives, then it becomes a serious problem. And it affects their early childhood development, their language development, their vocabulary, and that socio-emotional connection with other human beings.
1: 011-883-0702 is the number to dial. What concerns do you have with regards to your child's relationship with that device? Yeah. Have you spent time with your child perhaps scrolling, or have you observed your child scrolling? What are you observing? One of the issues that arises in this conversation, Mari, is that, you know, we talk about parents, we talk about caregivers needing to be a lot closer to their children as they interact with those devices, but parents themselves are candidates for the kind of restrictions that we are perhaps talking about for children. Yeah. How do we trust parents to be the overseers of this process if they themselves can be victims of the very same evils or fears or concerns that we have with regards to social media?
17: Absolutely. And we have to also acknowledge that it is the digital era that our children are growing up in, and you cannot take that away from them. You cannot guard them against that. That is how the world's going to be for them. And so, speaking from personal experience, I also am a parent to a 6-year-old. And so it's tough. You know, you have a busy day at work, you get home, it's cooking, it's, you know, getting ready for bedtime. So, you know, you do use a screen, they do watch television, during those times as well. But it's really to try and establish clear daily limits. So see if you can according to your child's age, you know, look at their daily limits. Try and get like tech-free zones, so like meal times and bedrooms, you know, try and make those tech-free so that their brain can also calm down before bedtime and not watch a device before they go to sleep, but rather have a bedtime story before they go to sleep, which helps their brain to switch off, you know, from the day. So, it is, and it's really funny, in this digital world that when my child was about 2 or 3 years old, she was able to manage her tablet. She was able to switch it on. She was able to scroll. And I never showed her that. But it's insane how children nowadays just grow up in this digital world. They see things, they pick it up, and they are able to navigate these devices from a very young age.
1: My youngest is 9, right? And I have similar issues. So I'm glad, Mari, that I'm not alone in all of this stuff. But I imagine you are old enough to remember a time when similar conversations when we were young were being held about television. You'll remember how there was a generation perhaps before us that was saying, oh, television is so bad. We are going to have a generation of adults that can't even speak and all sorts of things when we were watching the A-Team and MacGyver and all of those kinds of things. Are we perhaps not overreacting here, that this is just another form of technology that has arrived and human nature will weather the storm. They'll grow up, they'll get a bond, and they'll have to pay taxes like the rest of us, get divorced, get married. I mean, are we perhaps not getting a little bit overtaken by panic yet just because we are feeling a little out of control as parents, adults, caregivers, policymakers?
17: That's definitely possible. And I also want to say that is how you can see the positive side of this as well, right? It's good for them to interact with devices. It's good for them to be exposed to technology. But it's the positive way in how you do that so that it's not detrimental to them, but you use it in a positive way to educate them. So it's an educational tool that it can be so powerful to teach them and do early learning with them when they're young. And so I want to go back to Sesame Workshop and how Sesame Street started in 1969 when the television just came out in the US. And our co-founders at the time asked the same question. People are scared of this TV and they're scared it's gonna, interfere with children's learning and they're just gonna sit in front of this thing the whole day and do nothing else. And they said, what if we can use this device to actually educate children and to reach the most vulnerable children that don't have access to early learning? And that is how it all started more than 50 years ago. And here we are still today, creating that wonderful educational content on Takalani Sesame for young children to watch and interact with. So absolutely, you can use this to the positive to help educate children rather than, just scrolling on their own and to not sure, how that impacts them.
1: So, yes. Maybe before I get to the question I want to ask now, I want to talk a little bit about the Australians and they were the first to come out very, very strongly to say, we're putting legislation in place to say that children are not going to be allowed to have those kinds of devices up to the age of 16. What was their stated reasons for this? I mean, I'm interested. You know, I have an intuitive understanding of the fears that policymakers, parents have around the power of social media to stunt the development of our children. I hear that thing. I understand that thing at an emotional, at an intuitive sort of level. But I'm interested to hear how does a policymaker, and of course we've got Australia that has come out quite strongly on this, how does a policymaker actually articulate the problem and why they then choose to react in a particular way?
17: I think for the Australians, it was, it all started with the ban in schools specifically, right? They expanded school device policy that you're not allowed to operate those devices in the school environment. I think it took away a lot of learning time, you know, children on their devices, on Instagram and Facebook and Twitter and all these platforms, X. So I think it started with the school ban and then it expanded into social media as in its entirety. And I think it's really around safety. So especially with the AI boom and the massive amount of AI apps that comes out daily that children interact with. So I think it's a lot of the fast, rapid growth of AI and digital platforms and how you can manipulate images, you can manipulate text messages, you can manipulate basically anything with an AI app. And so it's around the safety, the online safety and the protection. And with that also comes the legislation and the policy that manages and monitors that. So it comes to your cybersecurity laws, you know, online bullying, all of those things. And I think those two things go hand in hand. So the one moves at a rapid pace, and the other one is trying to keep up with that. And I think it's really difficult for government to kind of balance the access and the online availability versus the legal aspects of it. So how do we now prosecute if, you know, if there's online bullying or AI images that was fake? Or so it's really difficult for government to keep up with those changes and to keep the law and legislation, you know, at that rapid pace. So I think it's a really complex situation. I'm not entirely sure, you know, what was the discussions sure. with the Australians on the ban, but it all stemmed from the school ban. There was the school ban that then moved into the wider social media space.
1: Let me ask our listeners a simple question. Do you think that there should be a ban on children's access to social media? South Africa is, through the Department of Basic Education, is drafting new guidelines on screen time for children aged 2 to 6. Do you think that these are appropriate caps, or should we go a little bit higher just in terms of age? And how do we deal with the argument that says, but these are tools of education sometimes? Some who argue that this is the time for this kind of technology. We can't rob children of their time and the technology that manifests in their time. How do you deal with these questions as a parent, as a guardian, as a caregiver? I'm going to be having the conversation with Mari Payne as to what exactly the department is focusing on as the reasons for their move, and how are they going to articulate the, you know, the policies, and of course, it might even go to legislative level. But what conversations are you having as parents around social media, around access to social media by your children of various ages? To what levels do you monitor that process? Do you have some sort of a parental guidance sort of device that looks at what your children are looking at and what they are being influenced by? So many questions, folks, but I'd really like to hear from you on 011-883-0702. So let's talk about the Basic Education Department of South Africa with regards to this, Mari. What is their preamble? What do they say they are solving for here? And what does that look like?
17: So I cannot speak on behalf of the Department of Basic Education or the minister, but she said that it would be a guideline for parents. And so an advisory guideline can be very powerful, although it's not legally enforceable, right? It's a guideline. And so if it's properly communicated to parents, and I think if the guideline gives like clear, realistic steps, right, that parents can do every day to shift their habits. Easy to do, clear steps, resources for families that they can use, And that it's contextual, that it fits into the South African context. It fits into the realities that families are facing across the country, in their homes, in their schools, in their communities, etc. But for a guideline to not just sit on the shelf and actually be implemented, I think it needs to be really practical and easy to use. And with that also comes a lot of awareness campaigns. I think a lot of awareness, a lot of advocacy, you know, really diving into the practicality of that and communicating that to parents across the country would be a really good step in the right direction.
1: So what was there a study that said, okay, the reason why we're starting with the ages 2 to 6 is this, these are the fears that we have. I mean, I'll tell you this, Mari. I remember watching a documentary with some billionaires, tech billionaires, having a conversation about some of the content, the apps that they've developed, and some of them saying, I would never myself allow my children to have access to this. I mean, that put the fear of God in me, right? I mean, to watch a tech giant CEO say that about the products that they make. Nah, to say a living is crazy, because this is not about a living. It's like a multiple millions of livings with the kinds of money that these guys earn. Him saying that, I would never in my life allow my children to have access to this kind of technology and the content that comes with the technology. That put the fear of God in me. But how does a country, how does a government come up with policy for this without sounding like it is a draconian nanny state move, when this kind of technology is ubiquitous? It's everywhere.
17: Absolutely. Screens are everywhere. TVs, tablets, cell phones. If you go to a mall, there's screens outside. If you go into Johannesburg, you know, if you walk around the city, there's screens everywhere. So you can't take it away. And I think that is why the DBE also wants to move into that space, because you can't take it away and you need to be able to live with it, and you need to make sure that the children are protected. So once again, I can't speak on behalf of the department, but I would think because of the 2 to 6 age bracket, is because of that critical window of brain development that happens during right. those years. So that is when the brain is most prone to forming neural connections in the brain. So we call it brain plasticity. So that is when the brain really forms those neural connections that's going to last for many years. And so excessive screen use during this time is linked to long-term delays in language development, their attention span, because the content they watch are shorter and shorter form content, their memory, their social skills that we spoke about earlier, you know, to interact with other human beings. And so because of the critical brain development, I think, you know, that is why the starting point is in 2 to 5, because that is where all these critical skills, language, fine motor skills, everything is set for later on in life. And so if you miss that window of opportunity, children are not where they should be developmentally when they go to school. So the starting point is really critical to safeguard our young children against these developmental delays that comes with excessive screen time during those years.
1: And do we imagine that by restricting access to kids between the ages of 2 to 6, we somehow give them a fighting chance against the evils associated with social media, screen time, and all of those kinds of technologies? What happens at age 7? You know, Okay, so, you know, oh, wow, you're six now. Tomorrow you're six in 1 day. Here's your cell phone. Yeah, you know what I mean?
17: Yeah, look, I don't know what's the department's plans for all the children beyond this age, but the department is very invested in early childhood development. The minister has said that many times. She's really investing in early childhood development because that's where everything begins, right? If you don't lay a solid foundation, children are already behind and then they struggle to catch up. And then, you know, that just has an effect on their schooling and later on in life when they go to work. So the department's really invested in ECD. And so I don't know what's the plans for the older age group. Maybe they're looking at other age groups later on and just starting with ECD. I don't know. But in ECD, I think it's because they're trying to prevent these long-term habits. So in this age group, they are particularly vulnerable to developing this addictive behavior and habits, right? It interferes with their sleep. If it's unsupervised for hours and so on. So it's really building that solid foundation and laying that non-addictive behavior and habits. And then when they go to seven, they already, you know, in this habit of not having too much screen time and are able, those foundations are laid. So those foundations are laid for language and social skills and so on. And then you build from there on. So it's not to say at the age of seven, you can go back to scrolling meaninglessly for hours on a phone. But it's a starting point. It's a starting point. It's new for South Africa. And I think it's a good starting point. And then we'll see what the DBE does from there with the older age groups, et cetera.
1: How far?
17: But in those early years, it's really the brain development that's severely affected by that uncontrolled screen time.
1: Explain to me that brain disturbance. What happens? Is there a neural problem? Is there an interpretation of reality problem? Or what is the issue?
17: So there's, we call it brain plasticity. And so in brain development, in those early years, the neural connections that's forming the brain is at a rapid, rapid pace. And so it starts to lay those, you can see it as a path through, a field, right? So if you keep on walking the same path through a field, it starts to form a path in the grass, right? And so, all of those neural connections happens before the age of five. So 90% of a brain, of a child's brain happens between the ages of 0 to 5. And so that is why early learning is so critical, because 90% of the brain is there already. And it forms millions of neural connections every second that the child is learning. So this rapid growth is absolutely foundational for the architecture of the brain to form. And so if those neural connections of cognitive development, social development, gross and fine motor development, if those neurons are not formed in those early years, it's really difficult to catch that up later on. It's not impossible, but it's difficult. And so it already sets the child at a back foot in terms of their early learning and stimulation and their developmental milestones, which is critical for their entire schooling as well as later on in life when they go to work. So it's really that you need to form those pathways in the brain between the ages of 0 to 5, when that rapid brain development, up to 90% of the brain, is formed in those early years.
1: Okay. So it's all of that neuroelasticity stuff that we are actually worried about here.
17: Yes.
1: 011-883-0702. Mari Payne is my guest. She is Deputy Managing Director and Senior Director for Programs and Education at the Sesame Workshop International South Africa. And we're talking about plans that are afoot to provide new guidelines on screen time for children aged 2 to 6 years old by the Department of Basic Education. If you had that magic wand, and as you listen to this conversation between myself and Mari, what would the issues be for you? What are you worried about as a parent, as a caregiver, about your child's exposure to social media and related technologies? What are you worried about? What are you afraid of? And I notice with my kids that if they've had too much time on social media, there seems to be an absent-mindedness. There seems to be an absent-mindedness that worries me deeply when I see it. They register a little slower than they would if they haven't been under the influence of social media. If I take them to a park or something, if I go to the rurals with them, there seems to be a faster connection between myself and them. Our conversations are deep and connected and present. But when they've been on social media, I always get the sense that they can't even hear me. They're just responding. And that worries me to no end. I tell you, Mari, it worries me. And I don't know whether we know enough as a civilization to know what these issues mean for the future. Are these permanent problems? Are they temporal problems? And are we aware of whatever interventions we put in place, of what those interventions can offer by way of protection? But are there concerns, for example, that they may take away certain opportunities? I mean, I remember having a conversation with an academic from the University of Pretoria around the ban by the Australian government of children using social media. And she made a very compelling point, which I'm not sure if I entirely agree with. But she made the point that, you know, ultimately you may be infringing on the right of children to have an opportunity to learn, because those are the platforms that carry the most relevant forms of information and education. And so if you keep them away from social media, you might be stunting their growth in that sense. I mean, what is the thinking? What is the talk? What is the science that then gives legitimacy to whatever decision is being made?
17: Yeah, absolutely. They kind of zone out when they go into that space. I've also seen it. And they have slower responses, you know, they need to get out of that.
1: They look like
17: zone.
1: They've zoned out.
17: Yeah, completely. And so that is really like the indicators that you need to look for. And especially in young children, you will see young children that are exposed to a lot of screen time. They get so attached to those devices that they cannot function without them, right? The moment you take it away, they're looking for it. They want it. They want to be in front of that screen the entire time. And so that is a clear indicator that there is some sort of an addiction that's forming with the device. Especially in young children, you know, they don't know yet, you know, so you as the parent need to take that responsibility to monitor that. But the moment the child is so attached to that device that they completely have a tantrum and a meltdown, the moment you take the device away, that is a clear indication that, you know, there's an unhealthy relationship with that device, and that you know, you should cut down on the exposure for some time and see if that improves. But I've seen it a lot, you know, where children are so addicted to a device, the moment you take it away, there's a complete meltdown, and so that's a clear indication of an unhealthy screen time usage with the child. But absolutely, look at the positive. Devices are being used for education. It's used in classrooms. We have digital projectors nowadays in classrooms. teachers use videos and all kinds of multimedia tools for educational purposes and for teaching in classrooms. So look at the positive side of it as well. There is a lot of educational benefits of using tools. But as long as the content is educational and it doesn't consume the entire day and it doesn't consume the entire life, it's just a part of their life, then that's totally fine. So you can see it as an ingredient into this mix. There's an ingredient in early childhood development. A child needs to play. They need to sleep. They need routine. They need nutrition. And with that, they can also have screen time, but monitored and navigated by the parent. So we're not saying take screens completely away. We're just saying use it for educational purposes and monitor the time that your child spent on that screen.
1: All right. Give us a call at 011-883-0702. Mari Payne is my guest, Deputy Managing Director and Senior Director of Education and Programs at Sesame Workshop International South Africa. What sort of guardrails should be there? What sort of guidelines should be there for anybody who wants to, I don't know, protect their children from the vices that exist in the world of social media? Any parent, even those who are the owners of companies that produce the apps, the content, are as concerned as perhaps we should be. And I heard a very, very, very wealthy entrepreneur in the tech space. I would die before I gave my child a cell phone or one of these devices. I would die. Those are the words he uses. I would die before I do that. I mean, that's got to scare you, man. It's got to be pretty scary. Mari Payne is my guest. I'm going to take a quick break. When I come back, I'll take your calls and read some of your messages.
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1: 10 to 11 o'clock, and my guest is Mari Payne, Deputy Managing Director and Senior Director of Education and Programs at Sesame Workshop International South Africa. And she's talking to us about some of the guardrails, some of the guidelines that may be put in place for children aged 2 to 6 with regards to their screen time. And I'm interested to hear your thoughts about some of your concerns, some of your fears, and perhaps some of the things that you need to be debunked in this conversation. I'd love to take those calls, 011-883-0702. How big is the outcry, perhaps, from caregivers and parents that now the department is moving in a direction that wants to create policy, that wants to create these guidelines? Perhaps the right question should be, what prompted the Department of Basic Education to even start this conversation, Mari?
17: Yeah, I think it is looking at global benchmarks as well, looking at global research. You know, we've seen the Australians, et cetera. So it's looking at, it's drawing on global evidence and global information and global studies, and bringing that to South Africa, but really to contextualize it for South Africa families. So it's on drawing on, it's helpful to draw on international studies. And you must also

0: families, and to really see what is the need for South African families on this topic. And that would then inform your guidelines, and there would be public consultations, I assume, and so on and so forth. So it's good to bring in that global evidence, but then really to contextualize it for our own people.
1: Are there fears, Mari, that, you know, policies are being created without the requisite, motivational studies in order to limit access for people? I mean, you and I have spoken and agreed on some of the vices, some of the terrible things that we fear could happen. And I'll read some of the things that our listeners have sent me. But do you sometimes get a sense in the conversation that, you know, we are made to fear something so that they, big brother, them, them can control stuff. It's because some people are raising that. Some people are saying, oh, Orbs, this is nothing to this, man. This is just technology and it's just the elite trying to control the people and so forth. There is no empirical proof of studies that that motivate this fear that you guys are pushing here on this. I mean, let's entertain that question. Are there questions that arise that suggest that?
0: So I think for now, the minister said to Parliament that she wants to draw up these guidelines, right? And a guideline is not legally enforceable. A guideline is a guideline. And you can decide how and when you want to use it. So there's no enforcement there. The guideline will be a guideline, and you can use it as you see fit, as you are a parent, and you can make those decisions on behalf of your child. If the guideline is going to translate into policy, I don't know. And the policy processes, you know, it goes out for public consultation, it goes out for all the input, etc. So they will follow those processes when it comes to policy, if it comes to policy, to have that public consultation as well. But for now, it's just a guideline. The aim is to have a guideline. And of course, a guideline needs to be informed by research. And I think, like I said earlier, is the communication behind it. So you need to communicate to parents why this guideline, what are the studies saying, where's the studies coming from, where was the study done, on how many children, what was the finding. So all of that detail on why this is important and how it can impact your child would have to be put together in like a communications package that is communicated to parents in language that they understand, you know, to easily understand the research, because it's sometimes difficult to interpret all these, research heavy, studies. And so to translate that into everyday use that we can communicate to parents, why this is important, and why we encourage you to follow these guidelines. But in the end of the day, it's a guideline, and you as a parent can decide whether you want to use it or not.
1: Give us a call. I'd love to hear from you as we come to the final part of my conversation with Mari Payne. When do we think we will start seeing these guidelines come out for public consultation or for public commentary?
0: That is for the Department of Basic Education to come out with those guidelines. We have put up our hand as SME workshop to participate in the process. As we also have, we have done a lot of work globally. We do have a footprint in 170 countries globally. And we have done digital well-being and internet safety work with young children in other territories as well. So we're happy to bring some of that into the mix, and to be part of this process as the guideline unfolds. But in terms of timelines, we would

0: have to wait a year from the Department of Basic Education on those timelines.
1: Are you finding that the same concerns appear in other parts of the continent, in the SADC region, around the issues of exposure to social media for children?
0: I think it's global, and I think as long as there's access, as long as there's access to devices, and as long as there's access to data, I think you would have the same problem throughout. As long as children have access to these platforms and to devices, unless the parents monitor that and limit that, I think you would have the same problem throughout, yes.
1: Well, Mari Payne, thank you so much for agreeing to talk to us about this very, very important issue. And I hope that we are going to be able to interact with some of those guidelines soon. And hopefully it'll be something that is good for our children and our parents and, I suppose, our country going forward. Thank you very much for your time. How do people get in touch with you?
0: Sure. They can go to www.sesame.org.za. They can find us on our website. We're also on Facebook, so look out for Takalani Sesame. And we do have a dedicated YouTube channel. So if you go to YouTube and you type in Takalani Sesame, please go and follow our channel. There's lots of videos for your young children to watch, and it is divided into developmental domains. So if you're looking for something on socio-emotional connection to learn about the emotions, go and check out our YouTube channel. All our videos are listed there.
1: Mabena writes, as we close, he writes, he says, "I orbs, tech billionaires know the addictive effects of their devices are like drugs. Drug manufacturers don't consume them. Don't consume the products themselves." And then I want to read you another one. Jobe Soprano says, "You're absolutely right about tech bros not sacrificing their children at the altar of screen time." He says, Dr. Jared Cooney Horvath, a former teacher turned neuroscientist, stated that Generation Z is less cognitively capable than previous generations, making them the first cohort in modern history to underperform their predecessors across almost every major cognitive metric. In his written testimony before the U.S. Senate Committee on Commerce, Science and Transportation, the cognitive neuroscientist warned that this shift potentially breaks a century-long streak of rising generational intelligence, says Jobe Soprano. So it looks like maybe there's a suggestion that some of this technology is making us dumber than cleverer. Mari Payne, thank you so much for joining us. I really appreciate your time.
0: Thank you. Thank you for having me.
1: Much appreciated. Mari Payne is Deputy Managing Director and Senior Director of Education and Programs at Sesame Workshop International South Africa.
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1: When we come back after the news, a number of issues, of course, that are making a lot of conversation at the moment. There is, of course, the very, very sad story of the young boy who died in, a young boy, he's 19 years old, who died in Mossel Bay, and the divisive conversation that has followed that incident. Young man died, the announcement by the Mozambican government suggesting that five people have died under the same protest, suggesting that the so-called xenophobic protests are now beginning to produce mortal casualties. And the conversation has been absolutely toxic throughout the day. You may want to reflect on that particular issue. I'm going to give you some of my thoughts and let's talk straight after the news. But for now, it's 11 o'clock, time for Eyewitness News.
3: This is EWN.
4: Good evening, I'm Puleng Maake. The Special Investigating Unit has recommended that 38 Free State government officials face disciplinary action for their alleged role in irregularities related to the awarding of bursaries. The SIU has released the findings of its three-year investigation into the controversial bursary scheme, which was made by corruption involving government officials. The investigation found that the bursary program introduced under former Free State Premier Ace Magashule improperly awarded funding to several students. SIU acting head Leonard Lekgetho says officials in the provincial government must be held accountable. He says some officials have been referred to the NPA.
5: Evidence indicating the commission of criminal offence against seven individuals has been referred to the National Prosecuting Authority for possible prosecution on charges including fraud, theft, money laundering. These referrals are not symbolic. They represent SIU's unwavering commitment to accountability.
4: The Western Cape police have launched a manhunt for those responsible for the murder of two Mozambican nationals in Mossel Bay. The victims were killed in the Alsa Park informal settlement in KwaNongqaba over the weekend. Police have also dismissed reports that five Mozambican nationals were killed in the town. The violence follows a protest against undocumented foreign nationals on Friday night, during which more than 50 shacks were set alight. Hundreds of foreign nationals have since left the area, while others are being accommodated at a place of safety in Mossel Bay. Provincial Police Commissioner Thembikile Patekile visited the community today and says police remain on high alert to restore calm and maintain order.
6: As SAPS, we wish to reiterate our stance on respecting the rights of citizens to protest. However, those who embarked on such action have to carry their terms within the confines of the law. No acts of violence or intimidation or incitement of violence will be tolerated.
4: Meanwhile, President Cyril Ramaphosa has assured the nation that government is taking decisive action to deal with the challenges of illegal migration. This comes as tensions continue in parts of the country with demonstrations over immigration issues. Various groups have taken to the streets in recent weeks calling for tough action from government. Speaking in Parliament earlier today while delivering the presidency budget, Ramaphosa called for locals and migrants to obey the laws of the country.
7: We need to deal with illegal migration. We have seen how illegal immigration into our country can put pressure on our public services and undermine our efforts to create decent work for all. As announced in the State of the Nation address, government is taking decisive action to address this challenge.
4: And nine suspects have been arrested in connection with a kidnapping of a 51-year-old businessman from Summer Greens. The businessman was abducted for ransom during a house robbery last week Monday. Police say seven armed suspects allegedly stormed the home, robbing the victim and other occupants of their cell phones and a substantial amount of cash before kidnapping him. A tracing operation led officers to a house in Khayelitsha on Friday night, where five suspects were arrested. Police spokesperson Novela Potelwa says further investigations resulted in the arrest of four more suspects in Saldanha, where the businessman was also rescued.
8: The hostage, who was found tied up and injured from possible torture, was taken to a medical facility for treatment.
4: Gold's trading at $4,490.63 an ounce. The rand is at 16.23 to the dollar, 21.86 to the pound, 18.88 to the euro. And Brent crude oil is at $94.98 a barrel. A look at your weather. A partly cloudy Wednesday in store for Gauteng. Tomorrow, Johannesburg drops to overnight lows of 7 degrees, peaking at 21. Pretoria, 8 and 22. Vereeniging, 3, peaking at 20. And Cape Town's cloudy and windy tomorrow, along with strong southeasterly winds at a low of 14, peaking at 18 degrees. The top story in Eyewitness News this hour, the Special Investigating Unit has recommended that 38 Free State government officials face disciplinary action over their alleged role in irregularities related to the awarding of bursaries.
3: 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Hosted by the City of Johannesburg. 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For our Josie.
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1: 6 minutes after 11 o'clock and welcome to the final hour of the show. Thank you so much to all of my guests this evening. Starting off with Nana or Christopher Mashupie talking about the mutual separation agreement the second guest, Mbuheng Jack Rapela, talking about the addiction to being needed. And of course, in the previous hour, Mari Payne talking to us about the Department of Basic Education preparing guidelines for screen time for children and learners aged 2 to 6. Thank you to all of my guests this evening. Really, really interesting topics all the way. I want to open up the lines this evening and we talk about whatever is on your mind. But a couple of things are on my mind, just looking at the landscape, the conversation landscape in our country and perhaps even abroad, yeah. Petrol going up, just in a few minutes' time. Because, yeah. Ons gaan de helu, bro. We're going to cry. Or maybe somebody's going to say we're already crying. Yeah, the petrol goes up in a few minutes' time, and that's going to pose new challenges, perhaps, for some of us. Be interested to hear your thoughts about this. This is, of course, as we witnessed last week, the repo rate going up 25 basis points. That's going to put a lot more pressure. We have an unprecedented unemployment crisis in this country. We have all sorts of other problems, and we'll talk about some of those in a few moments' time. But fundamentally, I would argue that many of the tensions that we are feeling at the moment have their genesis in the economy. And maybe at some point we'll talk about the responsibility, some of the drivers of these economic tensions that we're feeling bears to all of us. For example, the war in the Middle East at the moment, or the Western Asia, is a big reason why we are feeling some of the problems we're feeling right now. Petrol price goes up because of all of that. And all of the domino effects that result as a result of, as a consequence of the rise in petrol price. I celebrate 16 years today being a broadcaster on Radio 702. It was around this time, 16 years ago, during the World Cup, that I first came and became part of the South African conversation, the South African discourse. So it's a big moment, it's a big milestone for me. 16 years, ograpasa. Back in the day, you'd be able to leave school because you'd have a JC, junior certificate, go and look for a job, could get a pass. That's the old dom pass. You had to have it by the age of 16. You can have a learner's license now. Maybe even drink the last bits of the beer in the can after your dad is. Am I revealing too much? And even as I say this, my mind goes over to a very good friend and sister and colleague of mine who spent much of that time with me, who passed on last year, and I'm thinking about Ntateng Kegosiitse, who was the executive producer of this show for many, many years. She and I traversed the evening hours trying to create content and conversation about this country and the world, and you've been a great part of that for the longest time. Thank you. And in that time, I've had occasion to talk about many different things, many difficult conversations. Who can forget the vaccination conversation of the COVID moment? Oof. How society was divided right down the middle as to what the proper thing, what the correct thing is. Who can forget the conversations about the Middle East, Israel, Gaza, Palestine, the West Bank, that to this day are probably some of the hardest conversations to have? What constitutes anti-Semitism? It still is one of the hardest conversations to have, with very, very clear divisions in how people arrive at conclusions and how people put their arguments forward. It's a hard conversation. The unresolved issues of post-apartheid South Africa, race, gender, hard conversations. Conversations that we've been through together, and even though sometimes we have no resolution, we've just soldiered on and had these conversations, which is one of the things that have made South Africa such a wonderful, wonderful, exciting, vibrant place, that the conversation in this country is simply phenomenal. I remember a senior journalist during the days of all of the analysts and analysis of the Reeva Steenkamp case Oscar Pistorius. And the analysis that went global. I remember a senior journalist who worked for Sky News saying, "Aubrey, do you realize how privileged you guys are in South Africa that you have such an elevated platform to discuss things?" And he wasn't just talking about 702. He was just talking about the character of South Africa's willingness to go there with conversation and discourse. And I can tell you that many of those conversations were hard, man. And they've developed a culture in South Africa where we can have these conversations. Well, who will forget the recent conversation about the genocide? That there's a genocide happening in South Africa. And of course, the trek, the great trek by some people who feel that they are being persecuted and genocided in South Africa, and how divisive that has been. BEE, the 140 whatever laws, discriminatory laws, all of those conversations that have been hard, and many of them continue to be very, very difficult. But I have never been personally challenged, more personally challenged than by the immigration crisis in South Africa and my ideas around Pan-Africanism that have been deeply, deeply challenged, that have rocked the very foundation of what my identity is as an African, as a South African, as a black man, than now. On the surface, I hold very strong views about migration, illegal migration. I sense that there is truth with ideas that there is an effort to undermine the legitimacy of black South Africans as it has always been here in South Africa. We are the only people in any continent where a history has been crafted to suggest that we are not of here. We're the only people. You can go anywhere. And the mystery behind that is because people don't understand a very simple and fundamental thing. While their scientists corroborate that very idea by saying, oh, South Africa is the cradle of humankind, that everybody comes from here, they just don't accept that the everybody from whence everybody comes from could be us. But there's also a refusal to understand that the movements of peoples on the African continent has been happening for millennia, many millennia, thousands of millennia. People have been moving up and down on the African continent. And sometimes people will take one moment in time and say that that is the history of African people. That is not our problem. And we understand the reason why such narratives have been developed. They've been developed in order to create a particular way of thinking about the people of this continent, and more specifically, the people of this part of the continent. People can't get their heads around the idea of the diversity of the peoples, the indigenous peoples of this part of the continent. That's why we have the genetic diversity that produces everybody over millennia. It's a difficult thing to accept for some people. And so certain lies have been repeated so many times that people were born consuming these lies, believing that this is the only truth that exists. And so they only make references to these lies, but they remain lies. We have our own problems in this country. We have issues of racism. We have issues of tribalism. We have issues of xenophobia. We do. We have issues of laziness. We have issues of many vices like any other place. But this is the part of the country where a particular vice becomes our label. South Africa is a tribalist country. South Africa is a racist country. South Africa is a xenophobic country. Labels that I refuse to wear. Does that mean I'm saying that we don't have racists in South Africa? Does that mean that I'm saying that there are no incidents of xenophobia or tribalism in South Africa? A young boy died in Mossel Bay. And there are different narratives as to what were the circumstances and why the young boy has died. The police have said one thing. The mother of the boy has said another. And the different interests in this debate have decided to fight each other using this tragic event of the death of this boy. I will not be a part of that. Whatever opinions I may have around the crisis of immigration, illegal immigration in this country, I will not be a part of the desecration of the memory of this boy by using this tragic event for political reasons. I have my opinions as to what has taken place in that situation, but I can see that whatever word you cast about that particular thing will either feed to one or other political issue that has arisen in the situation. I won't be part of that. But there are clear lines that have been drawn in the sand that are no longer interested in truth, in factuality, but are about the pushing of propaganda in this debate. It is the pushing of propaganda that wants to avoid and deal with the responsibility that while we are correct and should have opinions and agitate for whatever outcome we want, that we still have a responsibility for humanity. And that that responsibility overrides all other responsibilities. So the wisdom becomes, how do we speak for the rights of South Africans not to be marginalized in their own country? While we acknowledge the difficulties of migrants who are here both legally and illegally. How do we accept the fact that we do need to hold other countries' governments to account? Because part of the reason why their citizens are in this country is because of the untenable conditions that they've placed their citizens such that they have to go to the southern tip of this continent. And still hold our government accountable for their missing, them being missing in action with regards to the issue of migration. These are all real matters. We need to remember that there is tribalism in this country, and that those who may be speakers of the Venda or the Tsonga languages may also be afraid of the fact that perhaps the leadership of the correct and righteous rise by South Africans around the issue of migration is led by Nguni-speaking people, and that they are afraid because we do have a history of tribalism in this country, and therefore it is something that we shouldn't ignore. But we should also be alive to the fact that there are some amongst us who will use that issue in order to obfuscate matters, in order to push their own propaganda objectives. So a lot of wisdom is required. How do we hold those who have criminal intentions as people raise legitimate issues around migration that have genuine hate for people who are foreign nationals? And how do we protect those foreign nationals, documented and undocumented, from the inhumane actions of those criminals? How do we make it known that it is wrong to come to South Africa and be undocumented and be and expect and be entitled that South Africa must somehow genuflect before the altar of illegality just because you are black and you look like me? Do you see that all of these matters are real? I told you at the beginning of the show that I've done some work to call friends, people that are foreigners in this country who are genuinely afraid. A fear that those of us who are South African may not really understand. But what of the anger of South Africans who see money being spent in fraudulent bursary schemes, whose children need education but can't get education because of some fraudulent bursary scheme that involves criminality using this whole migrant labor system, migrant crisis that we have in this country? I suppose as I close, I'm inviting a conversation that remembers that we have a responsibility, folks. While we have every right and perhaps a duty to stand for whatever principles we have with regards to the issue of illegal immigration, but we cannot We cannot forget our shared responsibility as human beings. We cannot forget our need to be truthful in this matter. We cannot forget that we have a responsibility not to succumb to the seduction of propaganda and lies. May this young man's soul rest in peace. I hope his family finds closure. And I hope that we can find wisdom as South Africans as to how to deal with this matter. Because for the first time in my life, with all of the conversations and hard conversations that I've had, I really am concerned about this country in ways that I've never been concerned before. And I hope that whether we agree or disagree about the granular detail of our positions in this matter, that we don't forget that whatever we believe and think must be in service of humanity. 011-883-0702 is the number to dial. I'll take your calls after this.
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1: Yeah, I want to take your calls. I'd love to hear from you. Thank you very much to those of you who are sending congratulations. Amau says, congratulations, Bra Obs, on reaching the 16-year milestone on 702. Long may you continue to grow and prosper. Thank you, Zamao. Just wish Osen Tateng was here. Yeah? Just wish Osen Tateng was here. Hey, that is not to say that Teddy is not doing a good job. Look at her looking at me saying, what the hell is this doing? Give me a call. I'd love to hear your thoughts about some of the issues that are making us all talk. Okay, I'd read the one by Mabena. And again, thank you very much to all of you. I see Ben is pushing an agenda to have Peter Groenewald ultimately elected as president of this country. Good luck. Good luck. Ishmael says, congratulations, Aubrey, for your sterling contribution to discussions, debates, and dialogue on critical national and international issues. I wish you strength, discernment, and wisdom as you continue to honestly engage South Africans, Azania, the continent and our complex political, social, and economic issues. And that's from Ish in Morningside. Thanks very much, Ish. I appreciate that. Yeah, I think sometimes we do get overtaken by our narrow positions. And I have my own. I have my own narrow positions that have not changed. One of the great things, though, is that of being an interlocutor, as a as somebody who is in the business of conversation, is that I'm not looking for your vote. I'm not a politician. And that gives me the opportunity and perhaps even the responsibility for needing to seek nuance. We cannot ignore the fact that people who speaks Tshivenda or Tsonga might be worried about the current conversation around immigration, because there have been people who have mistaken them for foreign nationals because they simply don't speak the language. And here you're talking about indigenous South Africans. But at the same time, you can't run away from the fact that there will be those who understand that long-standing tension and use it as a platform for misinformation in this debate. So we've got to be comfortable with that discomfort, and in our conversations be discerning what needs to be understood, what is the important issue. We can't ignore the fact that there are foreign nationals that are in South Africa that are legitimately here, legally here, that are contributing positively to our community, that have understood, respect our laws and our cultures and our ways, who are also afraid. Deeply afraid of the possibilities of what might happen. But it is also true that in that space, there are people who have arrived in the country illegally, sometimes for reasons that are understandable, that are legitimate, but some that are here for nefarious reasons. All of that is true at the same time. There are people that are here that are looking to divide the people of this country, using the same rhetoric that either of the parties that are involved are using. All of these things can be true at the same time. We dare not be blinded by binary rhetoric and nefarious agendas in this particular conversation. And so when a young man dies, somebody wants to say, oh, it's because of the xenophobic attacks. And then somebody says, no, it's because this boy had been caught stealing. And the owner of the spaza shop where he was stealing was coming after him. But it all happened during that time when there was a march in that area. And so those who see an opportunity to use that as propaganda for their own interests, go ahead and use that. Or it is a situation where people who are in that march, in a predominantly Xhosa-speaking area, saw somebody who speaks Xitsonga, felt that this is a foreigner. Well, that is the other narrative. All I'm saying is that let us not fall into the trap of just pushing narratives just because one or other narrative pushes or serves your interests, narrow as they may be. I hope to hear more from the organizers of this march that is to happen on the 30th of December to allay, sorry, of June, my apologies, to allay fears. I believe that some of their leaders have come out to say that they are not going to be involved in violence, but how do you guarantee a situation where there will not be violence when there is so much? There's so much anger at the moment. How do you guarantee that? And how do we hold you responsible for a moment when there will be violence, if indeed there is violence? How do we have a conversation that says, but they do have a right to have these protests as South Africans, because that right is enshrined in our constitution? And still say, but you've got to be responsible for the lives of the people that are going to be marching and those that might not want to march. That's an age-old South African debate, isn't it? So I'm really happy to take your calls with all of this, and I hope that you can appreciate why I'm not going to get involved in that debate as to who is right and who is wrong with this, because I think that it is sacrilegious to use that moment. Somebody has lost their life, a family is grieving right now, and we want to choose to take that moment and play political games with it. I think it's diabolical. I'm happy to have the narrow political debates about the issue and spar with you about how I think this issue is being framed and so forth. But I'm not going to be part of the desecration of that young boy's life. I won't. It's wrong. 011-883-0702 is the number to dial. I'd love to take your calls with regards to that. I'm hoping that you can join us in that conversation. I'm hoping that I'll be around for a couple of more years. The reality is that nobody is going to be in any position forever. So, you know, you got to be ready sometimes also for changes. But I am saying to you folks that we have a responsibility as human beings, regardless of our positions, regardless of how important how we believe our opinions are about an issue, that we can't lose our humanity. We can't do that. And I know that that is a very boring thing to say. It's a really Uncle Orb's thing to say. But I'm there now. I don't have anything to prove. I don't care how many followers I get or not get, because I choose not to desecrate the memory of a young boy in a stupid political debate. 011-883-0702, Beggy's in Tembisa. Hi, Beggy.
12: Hey, how are you, Mr. Off?
1: Yeah, I'm good, Beggy. How are you, man?
12: Happy birthday for you being in this radio station.
1: Thank you, my brother. I appreciate it. Thank you so much. Yeah.
12: You, but I was going to be telling something. Ne?
1: Yep.
12: Yeah. Even though I don't call more often, like, yeah, the only thing that I'm going to say when I'm listening to you, you have the music in my ears.
1: Oh, thank you, my brother. I appreciate
12: because
1: it.
12: Because you are straight to the point. And what I'm saying to you right now is, may God bless you.
1: Thank you. I appreciate it.
12: You bless me.
1: Thank you, sir.
12: I am what I am right now.
1: Yeah.
12: If I to think very well, the last time I called, I think it was maybe 5 years ago.
1: Wow.
12: Yes.
1: No, 5 years ago.
12: And then you inspired me.
1: Oh, you must pay. 5 years, you haven't been phoning.
12: You gave me the strength.
1: No, my brother, you must come and pay in Taulo.
12: I was doing the pattern in Taulo. can I tell you something?
1: Thank you.
12: I'm a pastor now.
1: Oh, Mfundisi wa Mouse Yabonga. Amen.
12: We St. Judas Apostolic.
1: Amen.
12: And then I was a person who was doing wrong things, do bad things, and whatsoever by so listening to you.
1: Ah,
12: and then you have inspired me. and then hands, and then can I not say, can I maybe one day?
1: Yes.
12: Can I maybe shangane now?
1: Oh, we'll meet. We'll definitely meet somewhere, somehow.
12: Yeah. No.
1: We'll meet somewhere, Peggy. Thank you very. Listen. So you are you a preaching pastor now, or are you just
12: I'm a preaching
1: pastor. Amen.
12: I do appreciate.
1: Amen.
12: And then you must say hi to Bongani Bingwa as well.
1: I will most definitely send those greetings. Begi Ntembisa, thank you so much, my brother. And thank you. We are coming after you for debt paid. For not listening for 5 years, for not calling in for 5 years.
12: Yes.
1: All right, Peggy Ntembisa. Wow, Peggy's now in Fundis. Eh? I can't remember his voice though. But isn't that wonderful? He's not phoning in and saying, "No, now I steal 4 cars. I started by stealing 2. Now I steal 4. It's good, man. Yeah, it's good, man. It's good. Cows are pro K Shibas. Sends me a message on Twitter. Says, you 16 years. Kanti, how old am I? Hey, that's what happens. Says, I still remember you taking over from Kino Kami's like it was just the other day. It feels just like yesterday, says Kauza Pro K. And those are the people that I owe a deep gratitude to. I mean, some of the best talk radio hosts this country has ever seen. I have had the privilege to learn under them. Kino Kamis, Eusebius Makaiza, John Robbie, Auntie Kate Turkington. Oh, Emun, Teddy, when are we going to get Auntie Kate Turkington into the studio? We must get Auntie Kate Turkington into the studio. How about that? We stole. Bargaining this feature we have on Wednesdays. The one with the weird and the wonderful. We stole from Auntie Kate and Kate Turkington. It's been a journey. David O'Sullivan. Huh? Mabar. Jenny Chris Williams. And all of these people were absolutely generous in nuggets of wisdom and understanding of how to communicate with the people of this country. I didn't have the privilege to sit under people John Burks, but I had the privilege of interviewing him at some point. I came a little bit later. But I mean, who gets the opportunity to sit under greats like John Robbie, Eusebius Makaiza, Ridi Thabi. Those are people that understood how to have the South African conversation. And I had the privilege to sit under those people and watch and learn and listen to how they talk. You would wish to be a fly on the wall if there was a staff meeting where they were debating an issue. What's up, Bob? Gray matter. Articulation. And you'd realize that perhaps part of the reason why the station has had the longevity it's had is because these people held very strongly their own opinions about different issues. Where they agreed, they agreed. But when they disagreed, they disagreed. My heart goes out very strongly at this moment, remembering Osin Tating. I can almost hear in my ear saying, "I wear naman." Not like that. I remember her fondly. She and I were partners in this business for the longest time. So yeah, I'm happy to take your calls about those memories. Perhaps those of you who've walked this walk with us can remember some of the shows and some of the seminal moments that we We have played some of the roles that we've played. I remember when we heard about the Life Isitimeni issue. Whew. And then the death of the little children last year. I think for me, those were some of the most difficult moments in radio. I remember I couldn't hold back the tears. But then again, I'm a janker, Omar. I can cry for you, river. Because they touched me deeply. Kauza Proke Shibas has been a listener to us, with us for the longest time. I think all of 16 years she's been listening to us, even on overnight drive. Remember Eddie from Ficksburg? Eddie von Malwitz? Pratemba from Alexander? Hey, all of those listeners that used to contribute so strongly to the South African reality. I even remember times when I learned stuff from listeners themselves. I've never met Pratemba from Alexander personally. Never met him. But I remember him teaching me, even over air, certain principles about how you listen to people. There's nothing wrong having your own opinion about something, but just listen, just listen. Maybe somebody's saying something that you didn't think about. And I remember that those words lived rent-free in my mind for many, many, many days. Haven't heard from Pratemba in a very, very long time. I mention all of these things because, folks, I think we are in a very, very important moment in our country's history and development. Kuni, thank you, my brother. Kuni out in Pretoria says, congrats, Orbs. You've made your mark. Thank you, Kuni. Kuni's a fellow Pretorian. Me and Kuni sometimes don't agree, but I think that Kuni and I share a deep love for this country and the people of this country from different vantage points of history. But even when we disagree, I always have a distinct feeling that whatever disagreement comes from a deep love, however misguided I might think it might be, hey, Kun? I suppose he'd probably say the same thing about me too. We have a unique privilege of being the consumers of the air that is off South Africa, to stand under South African skies. There's no greater privilege. There's just simply no greater privilege. Give me a call, man. I want to hear what you've got to say about all of the different things, or have I gone too deep and emotional about on you? Eh? 16 years, man. It's a pretty good innings, I think. I've told the story many times about how I got involved in radio. It was absolutely by deep coincidence. My best friend of many years continues to be my best friend, Mokotedi Mokhadime, and I had a little business in Mamelodi. And we were listening to the afternoon drive at the time, was hosted by David O'Sullivan. And in my youthful arrogance, I said, "Ah, man, I could do this." He says, "What?" He says, "I could talk like this on radio." He says, "So stop talking about it to me. Phone them, write them, do something." And I said, "You dare me?" He said, "Yes, go for it." I did it. I remember writing to David O'Sullivan on his show at the time, and less than 5 minutes later, he'd responded to say, "Listen, I'm not the person to speak to. This is the person to speak to." Directed me to Alistair Teeling Smith, who continues to be the programming manager here at 702. And I sent him a message. He invited me to come and talk to him. The same day, he asked me, "What are you doing tonight?" And I came. And as they say, the rest is history. I remember the big story that broke around that time was the story of the, I can't even remember which country it was, but there was a mining situation in South America somewhere. And there was, I can't remember what the story was, but I remember thinking to myself, oh, they should get a proper talk show host to come and talk about this thing. There was a tragedy that had taken place in South America somewhere. There was a mining tragedy that had taken place. And I remember on one of the nights I had to talk about that. I remember people like Looping Laiza that I used to work with on overnight drive. I remember people like Kotashi. Remember Kotashi? Remember him? Remember...

0: graveyard shift, and we would share it with a number of Gershwin Brooks advocate. Gershwin Brooks now. What a time. What a time. What a time. 011-883-0702. And we are still here, folks. We're still talking about these things. We're still thinking about them. But if ever there's one thing that I've learned, it is that we should never, for any reason, forget about the duty we owe to each other to respect that part of us which is not of our doing, and that is our humanity. We can disagree. We can disagree sharply. I like a good fight from time to time. It's good for the blood. It's good for the soul. It's good for the mind. But it cannot be at the expense of our humanity. We've seen how radio and personalities on radio, the voices on radio, have influenced very good things in the history of mankind. But we've also seen some very, very bad things that have happened as a result of the butterfly effect of a radio voice. You've seen what happened in Rwanda. You've seen what has happened in the Second World War with the propaganda that was pushed at that time. We've seen what has happened here in South Africa. So whatever it is that we say, whatever it is that we stand for, must at the end of the day remember that, A, we have responsibility to this thing which we didn't choose, which is bigger than us, an assignment that is far bigger than us, and that is the assignment of our humanity. Our humanity must extend not only to other human beings, but to all other creatures. That is our divine responsibility. We have that responsibility. Fight, if we must, amongst each other. But we must be fighting, if we are to be fighting, for humanity. So, I hope that we can continue for many more years to keep talking, to keep challenging each other about various ideas, various thoughts, various principles. And let me ultimately thank you for affording me the opportunity to have an audience every evening. Some of you who stay up until midnight, those who love to hate me, and those who hate to love me. I love you. Thank you very much for listening. I'll come back after this.
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0: Very important message from Sain Dulu saying, Singabantu sonke, we are all human. I'll see you tomorrow at 8 p.m. Cheers.
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2: With a wrap of your eyewitness news, I'm Buleng Maake. All schools in the Eden and Central Karoo districts will be closed today and tomorrow due to a severe weather warning. The Western Cape Education Department has made the call after consultation with the Disaster Management Center. The Weather Service has issued an orange level 8 for disruptive rainfall, with forecasters saying the approaching cut-off low pressure system could bring heavy rain, strong winds, rough seas and bitterly cold conditions. The latest weather warning comes just weeks after devastating floods swept through parts of the province, claiming 11 lives. Education MEC David Mania.
3: Our default position is always to keep schools open and only to close schools in exceptional circumstances. But we are mindful of the severity of the warnings in place. All schools are expected to open on Friday, the 5th of June, 2026.
2: President Cyril Ramaphosa has urged South Africans to buckle up and prepare for tougher economic times, saying global developments beyond government's control will slow down gains. Delivering the budget for the presidency in the National Assembly yesterday, Ramaphosa said government has made gains in inviting investment to the country and improving its international credit rating. However, he says that the Israel-US war on Iran is likely to continue, having a knock-on effect on cash-strapped South Africans.
4: When local investors show confidence in the prospects of the economy of our country, international investors follow suit.
2: Organizers of the June 30th shutdown against undocumented foreign nationals have cautioned those with hidden agendas not to associate themselves with the mass demonstration. Civic organization March in March, Insizwa Nobunsizwa Foundation and several community members will protest on the migration issue, demanding that those who are in the country illegally leave. The march comes after a number of protests on the issue. Protesters have on several occasions blamed the government for failing to enforce immigration laws. Following its investigation into the Free State government's bursary scandal, the Special Investigating Unit says the province is grappling with a deep moral crisis. The SIU has released the findings of its three-year probe into the improper awarding of government bursaries in the province. The investigation found that several senior officials were involved in irregularly awarding bursaries to students, costing the state millions of rand. Acting SIU head Leonard Lekgetho says corruption appears to have become normalized in parts of government.
5: The SIU investigated is exposed not just maladministration, but moral favor, a collapse in civic duty and ethical leadership. Official turn opportunity into exploitation and service into self-interest. They evaluated the trust of the people and the vision of our democracy.
2: And the crime intelligence officer who blew the whistle on a large consignment of cocaine in Durban has been testifying at the Madlanga Commission. In June 2021, police confiscated 541 kilograms of cocaine from a shipping container in the Isipingo depot south of Durban. The cocaine, with estimated street value of over 200 million rand, was later stolen from a Hawks storage facility a few months later. The theft has been the focus of the commission, with allegations of irregularities and police corruption. Testifying before the commission yesterday, Durban-based crime intelligence officer Jabulani Duma has denied allegations by a previous witness that he interfered with a drug bust.
6: I did not play any role in the management of crimes and handling of exhibits because that would be interference and it was not part of my mandate. I, however, observed, in order to prepare my reports for my office, crime intelligence officers do not get involved in calling off the crime scene, calling off local criminal record center or forensics.
2: A look at your weather. A partly cloudy Wednesday in store for Gauteng today. Joburg dropping to overnight lows of 7 degrees, peaking at 21, Pretoria 8 and 22, Vereeniging 3 peaking at 20 degrees, and Cape Town's cloudy and windy today, along with strong southeasterly winds at a low of 14, peaking at 18 degrees. The top story in EWN. All schools in the Eden and Central Karoo districts will be closed today and tomorrow due to a severe weather warning. And that's a wrap of your eyewitness news.
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9: It's 10 minutes after 8 o'clock. Time for us to get into the profile. And as mentioned, every Sunday at this time, we get to spend a little bit of time with a really interesting individual. And this morning, we speak to a man that wears many hats. He's a physicist, he's a data scientist, he's a speaker, he's co-founder of The Universe on Stage. And if you've ever seen any of the performances by Universe on Stage, you'll know that he is a fantastic and engaging storyteller. Dr. Luca Pontigia joining us this morning. And if you'd like to join our conversations, we'd love to hear from you on 011-883-0702. Send us an SMS on 31702 and your WhatsApps on 072-702-1702. Dr. Pontigia, a very good morning to you.
10: Good morning, Googs.
9: How are you?
10: Fantastic.
9: Yeah?
10: Very good, very good.
9: So if you weren't here, what does an average Sunday look like for you? Do you have an average Sunday or all Sundays different?
10: No, my weekends are quite sacred to me.
9: Okay.
10: I get to, as I was telling you earlier, go on like, so these little adventures of my mind, of people. I like to try and do things that I wouldn't usually do during the week.
9: Right.
10: Sometimes I will do a new experience. Like today, I'm going to try to do some driving range, some golf that I haven't done in a long time.
9: Okay.
10: Being taught by a pro.
9: Nice.
10: I am spending some time trying to develop an app with a friend of mine who has a business, and we try and solve some of her problems. Sometimes I go to gym with my dad. I'm trying to get him strong again at the gym. He's 70 years old.
9: Yeah. And I think we actually go to the same gym.
10: Virgin Active Rosebank.
9: Yes.
10: Amazing. Well, I actually take him to the Move gym because it's closer to him in Melrose Arch. So I really try to spend my time with people, be very intentional. I like to do my morning, sometimes going to a coffee shop, reading a book, putting some thoughts down.
9: Yeah.
10: Yeah, I like to just really spend my time in ways that make me happy.
9: Right.
10: And there's many things that make me happy.
9: And it sounds like the pursuit of new, different, novel is part of the thing that makes you happy.
10: Yes, three things that you perhaps didn't mention when you were introducing me. I've actually done pageants before.
9: Really?
10: Yes.
9: That's so cool.
10: I entered Mr. South Africa 3 years ago and I came second.
9: Wow.
10: And then from that, I was able to go to Poland for something called the Mr. Supranational competition.
9: Yeah.
10: Which is one of the top three male pageants in the world. And I have entered a film competition before and I won before. I do photography, got a photography business. So the point being is that new experiences to me is the source of my creativity.
9: Right.
10: I really believe that living life or saying yes to things or experiences is like a shovel, right? And the more you do that, the deeper the hole that it digs. And it's from that hole that you source the power of creativity.
9: Yeah.
10: And I just want to have a very big hole.
9: Yeah.
10: And I really want to have an ability to solve problems, to see the world in ways that excite me and excite those around me.
9: Yeah. Have you always been, because it also sounds like there's a big element of it to that you are very curious.
10: Yes.
9: You kind of think, what if? What if I did
10: to my mom's detriment.
9: What if we did this? Have you always been that kind of person? Were you a very curious kid? Would your parents say you were naughty?
10: Not naughty. I push the boundaries a lot.
9: Right.
10: So you know, when you're a kid, you don't understand what authority is, in
9: True.
10: A sense.
9: You're
10: kind of like, well, I want to know this because I want to know this. I don't care if it's right or wrong. I don't care if it annoys you or it doesn't. I just want to know. My parents did an incredible job, I think, at raising me in a sense of allowing me to express my curiosity without reprimand.
9: Mm.
10: A lot of parents, my mom experienced this as well, when she was younger, when she was curious, as kids are, and you push the boundaries, the parents are tired, they got things they're doing, and they say, keep quiet, don't do this, don't do that. And she felt this big stifling presence by her mother specifically when she was a kid.
9: Right.
10: And she was intentional to say, I don't want to bring this back to my kid. And so she allowed me to make her annoyed by me just being free and asking my questions.
9: Yeah.
10: And I think that is one of the biggest gifts that she gave me. And I think it's what I often recall back as a kid of what made my life so interesting. Because I would just ask everything. We'd be driving, why this, why that, why that? And I would be given toys and I'd be breaking them apart to see what was inside of them. So I definitely was always just exploring with my hands. I'd be like digging in the garden. I'd be taking bugs from nursery school, putting in my bag. Yeah, I was very playful, I think. Yeah. More than curious, I was very playful. And curiosity and play often go together.
9: Go together, yeah. Someone might wonder kind of how does someone who is so, I guess, part of their work is like science.
10: Yeah.
9: You're a physicist, you're a data scientist. How do they end up doing all these other things that are, you know, film and photography, the universe on stage, kind of creativity, the pageantry, the, but you, I wonder, your mom being an artist, your father being an engineer, is that kind of where this, I can do both,
10: I think
9: comes
10: so.
9: From?
10: I think so. I, that is my best answer. My dad had an appreciation for precision.
9: Mm-hmm.
10: For rational thinking, for analyzing the exterior of the world. My mom had appreciation for the same, but the interior of her world, right? She was very precise and very thoughtful about her inside, her thoughts, her minds, her actions, her emotions. And so it was less about, I think the two of those came together. And when I was 9 years old, I went to an exhibition by Leonardo da Vinci in Pretoria. And something in that sparked, I think, everything in the sense that I observed this person who would look at a bird and see how the mechanics of its wings would flap and say, how do I recreate that? But in order to recreate it, I first had to draw it. So to use art to try and redraw the mechanics of the motion of the bird's wings.
9: Uh-huh.
10: And so I realized, oh, wait, the world is interconnected. The world is not separated like we have in subjects.
9: Right.
10: Well, I mean, I articulate it now. I didn't think of it like that back then, but it's not. And so for me, it wasn't about one or the other. It was like, how do I use my full human faculty,
9: the left and the right,
10: to explore brain. This world. I think we all have it.
9: Yeah.
10: We perhaps maybe are obviously more inclined one to the other. So perhaps I'm much more in between them, but we have access to both. And I think, I really think that even if you are left brain, right brain, you have access to both of them. And to me, this exhibition of Leonardo da Vinci inspired my desire to be an inventor. Mm-hmm. And to be an inventor means I have to think groundedly. I have to think logically and precise, but I also have to be inventive and creative.
9: Right.
10: And so it demanded the both hemispheres of my brain to be firing at the same time. And I think that to me was sort of the genesis of it all.
9: Does that mean then that you knew quite early that you would end up in the sciences?
10: I didn't know what sciences was back then. Meaning I just was, oh, what's a dinosaur? This is interesting. Oh, what's a cell? This is interesting. Let me dig up what's in the garden. And I guess as I grew older, I realized, oh, science is the thing that encapsulates this subject that I, this description of the world that I find very interesting.
9: Mm-hmm.
10: When I was about 15, I read a book by, I can't actually remember the book, but it explored different physicists. And Albert Einstein was one of those physicists that sparked something inside of me again. So similar to what Leonardo da Vinci did. Purely more for the fact that he was playful with his mind. He was able to come up with descriptions of the universe and the reality through just through pure thought alone. And it just fascinated me. And so I guess as time progressed, I was exposed to different experiences, which led me towards, oh, this thing called science is what excites me.
9: Yeah.
10: But I had a detour.
9: Okay.
10: So in grade 11, I decided, no, I want to start a cookie business.
9: It's a whole story. Okay. At this point, have you like taken biology?
10: I was taking science,
9: maths,
10: physics, biology, more things.
9: Okay. But then cookies.
10: Cookies, because I was also now very entrepreneurial.
9: Ah.
10: So I realized that because I was a good student, the teachers liked me and I could always leave to go to tuck shop early. And so I would get orders from other guys and I'd give me R5 and I'd run and I'd buy the tuck shop order. So it was like mini Uber before Uber existed.
9: Ah.
10: And so I naturally like realized, well, how do I make more money? I saw these pair of Prada sunglasses the one day and they're like 2,000 rand. And my mom said, I'm not buying for you. You figure it out.
9: Yeah.
10: And so I thought, okay, what can I do? I decided to start baking cookies. Huh? I baked 30 cookies a day for a week for free, gave it to the students. They liked it. They said, cool, we can have more. In the next 6 months, I ramped up production to baking 180 cookies a day.
9: Oh my gosh.
10: Selling them for 3 rand secretly. I wasn't, because obviously if you sell them, you have to give 50% tax to the school. And I was like, I don't want to do that. So I had a little duffel bag that I would carry around, which was a cookie bag. And people recognized it.
9: They were like,
10: and they
9: oh,
10: would start stealing cookies from my duffel bag. Yeah. Anyway, so I thought, well, this is making me a lot of money. I bought the Prada glasses. I bought an Xbox. So I thought, let me start a cookie business. And I was really had the intention to start selling to spa and I don't know. I got a pamphlet from WITS about a new course called Nuclear Sciences and Engineering, and it had all these subjects, quantum mechanics, special relativity, that kind of excites that old part of me. So I was sort of torn. What do I do? Do I go into business or do I go into this? And my dad said, listen, you don't, he believes you don't have to study business to start a business.
9: Right.
10: He believes study something engineering-wise, because engineering is really the principle of problem solving, and business is problem solving, just apply to a different sector. And he said, do that. If you want to start a business, you will get to it eventually. So I said, okay, let's just do this thing called it, you know, nuclear engineering. And I went into it. And I think, yeah, but after a year, my love for physics just reignited. I had amazing lecturers. And I thought, okay, physics is where I want to be.
9: Yeah.
10: Not where I want to go indefinitely in the future, but it's where I want to be right now.
9: Yeah.
10: Wherever it takes me.
9: I have a question. So you started the cookie business, which is 30 a day.
10: Yes.
9: You ramp up to 180. What was your electricity bill like?
10: So my mom...
9: Because the oven is power hungry.
10: Yes, I had a very skewed sense of what business was like back then. I thought, well, my mom was buying the ingredients. She was there, but my parents were paying for the electricity. This is like, I was making 100% profit.
9: Right.
10: And it was great.
9: No cost, no operating cost, no overhead.
10: Nothing. And then after about, I think, a month, my mom, she was like, okay, this is going to carry on. We got to rediscuss here, because I think she was just letting me do this for a little bit to help me out.
9: Right.
10: So then I had to start paying ingredients.
9: Okay.
10: I had to pay a little bit of the electricity costs. My profit went down from 3 rand a cookie to 1 rand 20.
9: Okay.
10: And I was also paying someone to come past my school, and she would take 60 cookies and bring it to her school.
9: Gosh, you were franchising?
10: Yeah, I was franchising. And then I started using cheaper butter to try and increase my margins.
9: Right.
10: Using cheaper sugar, and the quality was going down. The people at school were like, what's happening with the cookies? They're always crusty. And I realized, okay, maybe this is not as easy as I thought in the beginning. But basically I went down to like 1 rand 20 a cookie profits.
9: Okay. And how long did you keep the business running for?
10: 8 months.
9: Okay.
10: So it was in, I think, beginning of grade 11 towards the end of grade 11.
9: Yeah.
10: And I think it just became quite a lot as well. Time-wise, and exams came to be, and I'd made my money, so I thought, okay,
9: you got your sunnies, you got your Xbox,
10: exactly.
9: You were good. Now you left the game. So you choose nuclear engineering. Yeah. Is that what you said?
10: Nuclear sciences and engineering.
9: Okay, nuclear sciences and engineering.
10: It was essentially mechanical engineering combined with nuclear physics.
9: Oh,
10: yeah.
9: Tell us about what that looks like. What is that study?
10: Yeah, it was a new course, which was for 30 people. Basically, I think ESCOM had approached WITS and said, listen, we need more people in our nuclear engineering, in our power plants. So can you please help train some of these people, because we don't have enough of this skill here in South Africa. And I went there. I don't think it was as well advertised as it could have been, because they were obviously taking the best of the best. Now, when I got to matric, when I got to first year, I only had 2 A's. I had 579s and 2 A's. And everyone else had like 10 A's, 11 A's. These were sort of the creme de la creme of
9: the kids who end up in the paper.
10: Exactly. And so I was definitely the odd one out in terms of the number of subjects that I had excelled in.
9: Right.
10: But the point being is that it was a very small class, and we had, it was meant to be a 4-year course where you would experience both typical mechanical engineering subjects. So you would have, like maths major in the first year, and the second year in mechanical, you had engineering maths. So it was basically, 60% of the subjects of engineering and 60% of the subjects of physics, with one extra year on both of them.
9: Okay.
10: So you'll be able to get more done in a short amount of time.
9: Okay.
10: And it was interesting. I think the first year was very basic for me, in the sense that they were kind of recapping a lot of what you would have done perhaps in high school, so that everyone was on the same page. Second year, wow. It hit me. So the physics in second year, we do something called classical mechanics.
9: Okay.
10: And it just jumps to a difficulty level that it was extraordinary. And the thing is that the engineering maths wasn't adapt for the maths that you're doing in physics.
9: Okay.
10: So I was learning math through physics rather through mathematics alone.
9: Okay.
10: And I had this incredible, clever kid, Rocky. He was the number one student in the whole of South Africa. And I remember thinking to myself, when I get into class, I need to make sure I'm friends with the smartest person. And I just happened to become friends with him. And so we developed a really great friendship of studying. So we developed our friendship through studying. You know, we would go to the libraries after school or during breaks, and we'd often become very diligent in how we did our tutorials. And yeah, I think I maintained a level of excitement for physics. But then in third year, the pressure of studying became quite intense in terms of getting marks.
9: Right.
10: And I was struggling to balance both the engineering and the physics subjects. And also I got into this computer game, which was very bad, which is great, lots of fun.
9: Mm-hmm.
10: But all my time went into like playing this game.
9: Okay.
10: And so I think I was less diligent for certain subjects I wasn't enjoying, which typically the engineering subjects. And I remember one day for one exam, it was fluid mechanics. I actually failed it. I got 48% for it.
9: Yeah.
10: And the dean of physics kind of came to me and he said, what's up? You know, your physics marks are like 85, 90%, and you have this random engineering mark, it's 48. I explained to him a little bit of the situation, and he said, listen, okay, I'm going to give you a condoned pass, but you have to pick up your marks in the next year. And it got to the point where I wasn't enjoying studying anymore. I felt like I just have to study for the mark, and this is not fun. And I started feeling stupid because by trying to focus on engineering marks, my physics marks were going down, and the rest of the class were doing well, and I don't know. I didn't like how I felt. And so I decided at the end of the third year to take a gap year. But it was a studying gap year. So nice. I had passed my marks to go to honors.
9: Mm-hmm.
10: But I wanted to make studying fun again. So I did computer science first year. Basically, in advits, you can take something called occasional studies, where typically you would do additional subjects to increase your points so that you can to a master's or an honors program.
9: Right.
10: I did it by taking first year computer science, first year computational applied mathematics, and second year pure mathematics.
9: Okay.
10: Because these are subjects that I'd heard about but never actually got to dive into. And the great thing is I didn't have to pass them, so I failed them.
9: Oh.
10: I just went to the subjects, the lectures that I found interesting, the ones I didn't, I just didn't go. I joined the Maths Olympiad. And that was really fun, so I could kind of do some interesting subjects, problems. But the one thing that sparked everything, sparked this love for play and science and my mind again, was my physics professor gave me something called a conjecture. So a conjecture in mathematics is a statement that we know, we can test it to be true, but we can't prove it to be true. It's very nerdy.
9: You can test it.
10: Meaning, for example, so let me just quickly walk you through. I promise you, it's not difficult. It's called the Colette conjecture.
9: Okay.
10: It says, take any number. If it is odd, times by 3 and add 1. If the number is even, divide by 2. That's the procedure.
9: Okay.
10: And the conjecture says, no matter what number you start off with, when you apply this procedure, the end number you'll always reach to is 1. It's a conjecture in number theory.
9: Okay.
10: Right? It doesn't make a lot of sense. It's very abstract, but it's very deep in terms of its implications in the mathematical field. And it's unsolved. So I can test, I can write a computer program, and I can say, try this number, try this number, try this number. I can try numbers up to 10 million, a billion, whatever. And the computer program will show, yeah, it always comes back to 1. But mathematically, to prove is to say that no matter what number you start off with, at any number, how big it is, it'll always end to 1. And I spent 6 months playing around with this on the whiteboard in my room, coffee shops, and restaurants. And I made some progress that hadn't been seen before. I hadn't solved it. But I got to play. I got to play so much. And I got so excited.
9: Yeah.
10: And it reignited my love for exploring the mind, exploring these abstract concepts, which kind of is what I was feeling like when I was a kid.
9: Yeah.
10: So I got into honors with the spark, with this love for my mind and thinking. And that has propelled me since. I mean, my honors mark, I was like top student in honors. Got into my master's and my PhD, really off the momentum of this single year that I gave myself time to just play with my mind.
9: And it's so interesting when we think of, for instance, the sciences, you know, whether it is maths, whether it is engineering, whether it is computer science, very seldom do we think of them as fun. Think of them as very robust. We think of them as very efficient. For someone like me who really struggled with maths, even though I was a great student, I think of them as being hard in some ways.
10: Mm.
9: But very seldom do you hear that someone's having fun while using, you know, I guess the hard sciences.
10: Yes.
9: Which I think is just so interesting, which I guess goes back to that point about you looking at that Da Vinci drawing and thinking how here he was kind of showing us the biology of the bird, the mechanics, but using art, which is kind of, that's not a science, not a hard science like engineering is. And so it's interesting for me that for you, these like very hard sciences are fun or can be fun.
10: It is. And I think the answer to that is meaning. When you are studying something which you don't understand, what's the point of this? What does this mean? How do you... For me, there has to be an emotional response. So fun is an emotional response.
9: Right.
10: And so what generates emotional responses for people? when you're studying something abstract in mathematics, calculus and derivatives, or you're studying, you know, the mechanics of balls running on a heel in physics, like, what's the point? What is it? Doesn't mean anything to anyone.
9: Yeah, and you'll often hear people say, when was the last time you used trigonometry in the real world?
10: Exactly. And I completely get the sentiment. Seriously, I get it. For me, I was fortunate in that, because having been a kid, I saw that science was the language of understanding of this universe, and we are part of this universe. I, as a human being, exist in the same right that a star exists, that a tree exists. We all coexist together, and we all follow similar processes.
9: Right.
10: And the, for me, physics was the tool to make the, let's call it, cover of the universe transparent. I could see inside. And when you see things inside, you see how things are connected, that excites me. That gives me meaning. It's like, oh, you know, when I'm trying to understand quantum mechanics, it's not just, oh, this strange subject about how, you know, the atoms pop into existence. No, it's actually how fire exists.
9: Right.
10: It's that the reason that fire has its color, the way it colors, is because these quantum mechanical processes which give it that sort of specific kind of feeling in terms of when you're looking at it.
9: Right.
10: I don't know, meaning for me is what sparked so much joy and connection.
9: Mm.
10: I felt connected to things out there. I felt connected to the universe.
9: Right.
10: So it was almost a spiritual experience that it became as I got older.
9: Yeah.
10: And I think that's what a lot of people are searching for, is meaning through spiritual experiences. And for some, it's religion. For some, it's something more metaphysical.
9: Yeah.
10: For me, it was physics. It was science.
9: Yeah.
10: And yeah, that's why I found it fun.
9: Your PhD is in string theory.
10: Yes.
9: What is string theory?
10: String theory was an attempt. It still is an attempt, but it's kind of lost favor a bit in the physics community because of how intellectually dense it is and how difficult it is to come up with any experimental evidence of its existence.
9: Okay.
10: But in simple terms, we have four forces which describe the universe in its entirety.
9: Yes.
10: We have the physics of the small. We have the forces of the small. You have something called the nuclear forces, the strong and weak, and you have electrodynamic forces.
9: Right.
10: Then you have gravity as a separate force. So the gravity is the force of the large. We have developed theories that can combine the three forces of the small together, but can't combine the physics of the large. So these theories are incompatible with each other.
9: Oh.
10: And whatever, who cares, right? Like, cool, gravity describes universe at the large scale and quantum mechanics describes the universe at the small scale.
9: Right.
10: They never have to interact with each other.
9: Don't they?
10: Well, we thought they didn't.
9: Right.
10: But upon experimentation, upon observing the universe, we realized, well, actually, there's this thing called a black hole that we discovered that has extremely intense gravitational forces, which acts at the very smallest scale, at the singularity. And so there are objects that exist in this universe which exist at a state which combines these two parts of the universe in one.
9: Right.
10: And thus, if we want to describe them because we know they exist, we need a theory which combines these four forces together.
9: Is that the string theory?
10: That is string theory. So string theory was saying, all right, let's get rid of this idea of particles, and let's say that at the fundamental level, you have vibrating strings of energy. And these strings vibrate in different ways. They can connect to each other in closed strings and open strings, like little pieces, like little cords of wire.
9: Yeah.
10: And depending on how they vibrate, they give rise to the particles. So it was a theory of trying to define the universe in terms of these little vibrating strings. Mm-hmm. And the consequences thereof tell us that the universe is 10 dimensions, that there are these like sort of additional supersymmetric particles which look like ours but have a very specific sort of form and structure. All these crazy statements, but we have not observed any of it.
9: Right.
10: And no matter how many experiments we try to do to try and measure it, nothing shows us that it could potentially be true.
9: Oh.
10: So it was a really amazing intellectual theory because it solved a mathematical conundrum that we had not solved for many, many, many years.
9: Right.
10: And physics relies so deeply on mathematics that when you have a mathematical theory which is consistent, that seems to describe the universe consistently, we might have to kind of believe it because we can't see in these additional dimensions. Like, we don't have access to it in terms of our senses.
9: Right.
10: So we trust the mathematics. And we've seen in the past that mathematics has done a very good job at describing the universe.
9: Mm.
10: So we kind of entrust it. We say, all right, it seems to work. Let's look for evidence of its truth.
9: Right.
10: Until we can find that evidence, we don't believe it completely. And it's been many, many years now, and string theory has really sort of failed to show anything concrete. So physicists are kind of starting to think maybe it's just a mathematical, it's an aesthetic sort of trick in terms of it looks beautiful and it seems to work, but it's not really what how the universe works.
9: Oh.
10: So we keep exploring.
9: That's interesting. Yeah. Oh. If you've just joined us, we are in conversation with Dr. Luca Pontigia. He is our profile guest this morning, and we're talking all things, not just science, but art and creativity, because he's a man of many, many talents. And if you'd like to join our conversation, call us on 0111-883-0702. Send us your WhatsApp messages on 0727021702. You can also send us an SMS on 31702. I'd like to hear from you what your experience with maths and science was, if you had a good experience with the sciences, or if it was, you know, a little bit of trauma for you. Let us know by sending us your message. Right now, though, it is 25 minutes before 9 o'clock. Let's check in with you later as I witness new sport with Thato Moloto.
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9: It's Joe Goddard with Gabriel. A hit taking us to 16 minutes before 9 o'clock. And we're playing the song because it's actually one of our profile guests' favorite songs. He discovered house music when he was young. And this was one of the songs we liked. And if you're wondering who we're speaking to this morning, we're speaking to a physicist, data scientist, speaker. He is one half of the universe on stage. He's a former Mr. South Africa. He does film and photography. Dr. Luca Pontigia joining us in the studio this morning. Tell us about house music and how that comes about.
10: So my grandfather, when he passed away, he had a house and was just sitting there for a long time.
9: Mm-hmm.
10: And in second year, a good friend of mine, his name was James, who was studying together, he needed a place to stay. So I said, hey, why don't we do a little digs vibe at my house, at my grandfather's house? So I had to convince my dad to spend some money to kind of fix it up a bit. But then he moved in, and for about 4 months, it was him and I living in this house. And he was an absolute house fan. He listened to it all the time, and his ability to recall music and his musical knowledge was so extensive.
9: Yeah.
10: But to that point, for mine was a lot more in the classical side. My dad was, he loved classical music and old school music. So every morning we would go to, we would carpool to Witz, and he had a little USB and you put it inside in the car, and it would just be playing different house tunes. And he just, there were like often in the evening we would study and I would go to his room and we would hang out and we'd have like a beer and he would just play house music. And it was so interesting because that process was kind of the core of my early 20s, where I got his room, listened to house music, talk about physics, talk about girls, talk about the universe.
9: Right.
10: It was in that order, right? Like
9: physics.
10: Started with physics.
9: Girls.
10: Into our sadness that we couldn't find any girls. into
9: the
10: philosophy
9: universe.
10: Of the universe.
9: Gosh. From like happening right now to the existential.
10: It was hilarious. But it was, and then sometimes we would just take, so he liked to smoke. He didn't admit he was a smoker, so he would buy singles. You would go to the petrol station.
9: Lots of friends like that at varsity.
10: Yeah, they're not smokers. They're just,
9: no.
10: Just buy, just
9: I don't
10: drink,
9: smoke.
10: Yeah.
9: I only smoke when we go out.
10: Yes.
9: I don't keep packs.
10: I'll just buy one cigarette.
9: Yes.
10: But we would often go in his car and we would like drive to the airport at like 2 o'clock in the morning.
9: Yeah.
10: And just listening to house music. There was something about the house music that he played, which was, it just kind of, it settled the mind and we just opened, it settled the business of the mind and it opened up the potential of what is out there.
9: Yeah.
10: And so this is one of the songs that we often played on repeat, the Goddard song.
9: And so music is, I guess, quite a big part of what you do now with your work with Universe on Stage. Talk to us about Universe on Stage. And I mean, I've seen the Black Hole Symphony. Yeah. I see the presentation you did at the South African Lectural
10: Society
9: Convention.
10: Yes,
9: that's actually the first time I saw you.
10: Wow.
9: And so then I was like, I have to see this again. Wow. So I saw the Black Hole Symphony. Such a cool idea. For people who don't know what Universe on Stage is, talk to us about it and how it comes about. Because you're both like science-y people.
10: Yeah, Yash is an actuary.
9: Yeah.
10: He's a cum laude actuary.
9: And you guys meet at Discovery.
10: Discovery, and we both work there.
9: Right.
10: Yes. So in short, for anyone who doesn't know what Universe on Stage is, it is a live production company that fuses science, music, and visuals live on stage. It talks, it's a show that explores the wonders of the universe, narrated by myself, with Yashin Modi, who is my other half of Universe on Stage. He will compose the music and play it live on stage.
9: Yeah.
10: And we have these big cinematic visuals which take the audience along this journey. We typically have it just us two, but we've combined with ballet music, with ballet dancing, with symphonic music, and sneak peek, we want to try and create some holographic projections in the future.
11: Cool.
10: But the point is create an immersive experience that takes people on a journey of what is out there in the universe.
11: Right.
10: And I believe, so that's how it's formed now. Maybe that's what it's like now. But it wasn't like that in the beginning, in a sense, right? There are certain moments in life that you could never have engineered through your own will alone, that the dominoes of chance all fall in just the right point so that you meet the person you need to meet at the right time to create something which doesn't exist. Mm. And that's, to me, what Universe and Stage is. I met Yash because I work at Discovery. He works at Discovery. I work as a data scientist, him as an actuary. Every year, Discovery has this thing called Actuarial Science Competition. There's a competition to give people space to come up with ideas. And he approached me and he said, hey, I got this idea. Can you help me with the computer, with the data science part? I did. We won, and it was amazing. And me and him worked very well together. I had given a talk on black holes again at Discovery, and I realized, man, I love public speaking. I come alive. I feel the most confident on stage.
11: Really?
10: Yeah, it's so weird. I asked me to approach the girl. I get very scared. After to talk in front of thousands of people, I get excited.
11: Yeah.
10: So. Yeah, and I want to do this thing again. And so I went to the Bioscope Theater, spoke to Russell, he's the owner, just a cold approach, and I said, hey, could I somehow bring a talk on science? And in the back of my mind, I was thinking about something called the Science and Cocktails Evening. It was a event that happened at the Orbit Jazz Club in Braamfontein every month, where they took a science speaker from WITS and brought jazz music afterwards. But it was a really popular affair. So I was thinking of revitalizing it.
11: Right.
10: So I said, let's bring music and physics. I didn't exactly know how it would look, but that's kind of the idea. And he said, sounds cool. Come up with a proposal and we can think about it. As I was speaking to my sister about it, she said, well, you know, in your presentation on black holes, you had music from Interstellar in one of the slides. Why don't you get someone to play it live? And she's actually the one who suggested getting a pianist to play music while I give the talk.
11: Right.
10: So I said, well, that sounds kind of cool. Yash just happened to be the person who knew how to play music because he taught himself music when he was 8. He literally, this is a crazy story, he was basically trying to impress his father, who loved Simon Garfunkel. And he goes out there one day, so Yash is like listening to the song, Scarborough Fair, and learns the piece, like finds the notes, memorizes it over and over and over, plays the song by the time his father gets back home.
11: Wow.
10: And I think that kind of sparked with Yash this love for music and composition. And so he eventually won Sanlam's Best Young Musician Award 2 years later. And he has his own whole journey about actuarial thinking, but also musical and composition. He can play the guitar, the drums, he sings. He's incredible.
11: Wow.
10: And so I thought, hey, would you like to just try this thing with me? So he joined on. He was playing covers of Hans Zimmer. And we did this together at the Bioscope Theater, a 40-minute talk on black holes. It was with PowerPoint presentations, YouTube, you know, clippings. It was rough around the edges.
11: Right.
10: But people came. I mean, the first two sessions were just my friends and work colleagues, but people kept coming and coming. And 10 shows down the line, we had sold out. 14 shows down the line, it was the most successful show of the Bioscope history. And we thought, okay, let's formalize this. So we started Universal Stage as a company. Yash started composing his own music. I gave the presentation to a graphics design agency to redo the visuals, so, you know, so we got rid of any copyright issues.
11: Yeah.
10: And we officially launched 2 years later when we had saved enough money at the Joburg Theatre, spent all of our earnings on renting out the theatre 1,000 seats. We had to sell two nights of 1,000 seats each, going from 47 seats to 2,000.
11: Sure.
10: We did our own marketing. We hustled. We made a group on WhatsApp. We invited everyone in our contact that said, sell 2,000 tickets. We got Discovery to advertise for us, and we made it. We sold 1,700 tickets.
11: Wow.
10: And that showed us that what we're doing on the stage can be done. Now, bear in mind, we're not theater people. We don't meet to theater. I had to spend 8 hours trying to map the lighting. I was like asking the guy to click the random buttons to know what the lights do.
11: Yeah.
10: Because I don't know what these lights are. So we had to figure everything out from scratch. And we just knew, I have this vision of what this thing could look like. To bring the wonders of the universe to the largest of scales, it's not a story about science, it's a story about our connection to the universe.
11: Mm.
10: And it's about our humanity. It's a human story fundamentally. Universal Stage, yes, it's about black holes and dark matter and stars and the universe, but it's really about who we are philosophically, what it means to be human beings. Because I keep saying that we as human beings reflect the processes the universe exists, maybe more complex forms. And so we often explore philosophical ideas of letting go, right? Or of conflict. For example, in physics and science, conflict is the breeding ground of innovation. Whereas in our lives, conflict, no.
9: Don't want it. Yeah.
10: But what if you embrace conflict? What if you embrace conflict with curiosity, with a sense of quiet wonder?
9: Yeah.
10: You will come up with ideas and experiences that would never have formed if you didn't embrace the conflict. Mm. So it's those kinds of things. It's like, how can you approach life philosophically, but using stories of science and the universe to give us some courage?
9: Yeah. Let's go to Kevin, who's on the line to us from Parktown North. Kevin, good morning. Thank you for holding.
11: Interview. Morning, Prof. I'm an honorary professor in Chemeng at Wits, and I've attended both of those presentations of yours at the Joburg Theatre and the Linda. And I think one of the great things that you're not saying is that you're putting Wits out there, which we're really bad at. We're really bad at saying how good Wits is.
9: Yeah.
11: I'm going to forgive you for being a lapsed engineer, but the one thing I would say about the presentation is a little bit more mass, a little bit more, you know, would be interesting for me. But I guess there's other forums in which one can do that. But I just wanted to say thank you, and I hope you carry on with this publicizing what's very interesting.
10: I didn't hear it very well.
9: He was saying thank you for putting Wits out, because Wits is terrible at doing that, but also putting out, I guess, the science of things into the public space.
10: No, it is. Thank you. And I think I caught the one part about wanting more maths. And in fact, it's a fine art, right? How do you create a platform where people who are both obviously naturally inquisitive of science, mathematics, mm-hmm. to learn something new,
9: yeah.
10: but also how not to like intimidate people who perhaps are not familiar with that. And as I think as we explore our Universe on Stage brand, we might start having different kinds of shows. We might have perhaps a special show for the people who want more detail, who want to get stuck in the details. But typically, what we have actually have done with the Black Ops Symphony and the ballet show, they were very light because they were more introductory shows. Typically, when Yash and I do our solo performances, we go a little bit more in detail. So we often have these things called one-on-ones. In one of the new shows that we have coming up, which we had to move, unfortunately, to next year, but it's called Dark Matter. It's about this dark matter universe. We have a little one-on-one about what is the matter of the universe. And we right. go into a little bit of the standard model, into the physics of particles and all different types of particles and light. And so we have these little segments, which, for example, the one time we went to the segment of what is gravity and the curvature of space-time. So definitely we have moments where we go just one level deeper, but we make it lighthearted.
9: Right.
10: And it gives people that sense of, okay, cool, this is a bit more above my pay grade. You know, let me just enjoy the music. Mm-hmm. For those who actually love the science and maths, they get excited about it.
9: Right.
10: So that our solo shows typically go one level deeper, so I can definitely suggest if anyone wants more of that mathematics and science, come to our solo shows, which... right now, it'll be next year in March. There's a bit of time away, but yeah. we hopefully have some more ones coming up in the next months.
9: Kevin, thank you very much for your call. Dr. Philemon Mahuna, who's joining us from Midstream, says, "Dear Gogs and Dr. Luca, what a beautiful contemplation listening to your conversation. Any Italian connection with Dr. Luca's family? Does he cook well? Best wishes, Dr. Mahuna."
10: Yes, sir, I'm Italian. I can speak it fluently. Mm-hmm. I lived in Italy for 3 years. My whole family is Italian, and I can cook well. Mm. Yes, my mom is. So I'm such a bad person. So like, when I was a kid, I would go to my friends' houses, and they would often make food for me, but it wasn't as good as my mom's food.
9: Right.
10: And so I would like, you know, I'm hungry. I'm not hungry. Actually, I'm full. I was so bratty. I didn't like eating anyone else's food other than my mom's. But. Wow. And like often when I'm trying to impress my friends, I don't invite them to my house. I invite them to my parents' house. My mom can cook the food.
9: Right.
10: But no, I definitely can cook. My favorite meal to cook is gnocchi. And
9: do you make your own gnocchi?
10: I make my own gnocchi from scratch. Exactly.
9: Okay.
10: I've invited friends over for gnocchi making evenings. It's very fun. I would say because I live alone, I am very transactional in my food. It's more actually just what I can make in half an hour.
9: Right.
10: When it comes to making foods for people, I really like to explore.
9: Yeah, it feels nicer to cook for someone.
10: It's so nice.
9: You're kind of like, you know what? You suddenly have like more energy. Yeah. And when it's just you, you're like, I just want to eat to survive. And
10: and everyone's like, oh, you cook so nice. Like, yeah, thank you.
9: So you were listening to Tato earlier, who was saying Matt's traumatized him. And you said you wanted to just touch on that. And I mean, for many of us, Matt was a bit of a rough time. But for you, you speak about maths and science and engineering and physics. Like it's... You know, I think it's a way in which I speak about books, for instance, as an author. And so what do we do about this, like, fear of maths and science?
10: So the story is, when I was in my second year of nuclear engineering, I went out with some friends and I was talking to this one girl at a club. It was like a speakeasy kind of club. And she was telling me what she does, and I was very curious about it. And she asked me, so what are you studying? And I said, oh, I study nuclear sciences and engineering. And she nodded her head and she looked the other way and started talking to her friends. And I felt so, I don't know what to do with this moment. And there was a bit of a, this process of whenever I told people what I was doing, they switched off. They cut like, and I realized, well, it's not a them thing. I think they just, there's this intimidation or there's this reminder of, oh my God, when I did maths and science, it was scary. How am I supposed to converse with this person? And I felt like I had to keep cutting off my love of what I find interesting to converse with others. Someone called me out on it. They said, why does it sound like you're just giving this rehearsed answer of what you do? Like, what do you actually do? And I realized I'd made myself smaller, my passion smaller, so that I made other people feel comfortable. And I realized, no, there's a different way of doing this. And I learned to tell stories. I learned that if you can tell a story of why something is interesting by connecting it to what they find interesting, then all of a sudden it sparks that love again.
9: Yeah.
10: And I think that's the thing that's missing, is that when it comes to science and maths in school, there's just no story behind it.
9: Yeah.
10: It is pure facts. And it's facts without context, without meaning. And I'm sorry, that's very boring. It really is. And I think you need to learn how to tell stories. And so by telling, and a story is really just about saying, here's a thread of meaning. And this is how the thread connects all the different ideas.
9: Yeah.
10: Right? If I tell you about the cell wall in your membranes, I can connect that to a black hole. I can connect that to touch through a simple story.
9: Yeah. Hey. Dr. Luca, we are out of time, and this has been so interesting. Thank you so much for your time. I appreciate you joining us.
10: Thank you so much. It was lovely.
9: That's all for our podcast, Dr. Luca Fontagino, joining us for our profile interview, taking us to 9 o'clock on your latest Eyewitness News.
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12: Let's talk now about a story published by News24, and it raises a question around union leaders and how trade unions work. Is it correct for the leaders of trade unions, who ostensibly rely on the membership fees paid by their members, to then live in the lap of luxury? And if you say the money can come from elsewhere, does that not then open the door for undue influence in terms of the work of the labor unions? Sikonathi Mantshantsha is an investigative journalist at News24, and he joins us this morning. Always a pleasure to have you on our show. Thank you for your time.
13: Thank you, Bongani. Good morning to the listeners.
12: You've written an explosive report about the links between wealthy beneficiaries and NUMSA General Secretary Ervin Jim. It's an important story, of course, because we are talking about the largest trade union in South Africa.
13: It absolutely is. The trade union has about 300,000 and more members signed up in the very critical sectors of this economy. The real issue with this story, Bongani, is not even the politics or the aesthetics of it. It is the legality of it. Ivan Jim lives in that luxury property, paid for by a non-profit organization. Now, you and I know non-profit organizations receive their donations or money from elsewhere. Another private company bought Ervin Jim the 5 million rands BMW. The question about this is, where does this money come from? Who is funding Jim's lavish lifestyle? Have all these benefits been declared, one, to the South African Revenue Authority? Meaning, does he pay tax on these, which is a legal issue, and as well as a moral and ethical one? But even more importantly, Does the trade union know that its leader, to members, the executive leadership of that union, do they know that Ivan Jim is living large at the expense of some, it appears, a billionaire American? Why is he funding Ivan Jim, not the trade union? These are the questions that NUMSA members must answer, and we did ask them. These are certainly the questions that the SARS should be concerned with.
12: All right, your story reveals that Ervin Jim has been living in luxury apartments both at Melrose Arch and at a point in Rosebank, and also was supplied a bulletproof BMW, which is state of the art. How do you link this to an outside benefactor?
13: As I said, Bongani, a company called Critical Mass Origin, which was registered in 2018, is just that it has got a sole director, and it transferred 5 million rands to pay for the BMW. We asked the director of that company, one Johnny Skedi Alaso, where do you get the money from? He ignored our questions. The same Johnny Alaso, through another, a non-profit organization called the Friends of the Workers, also registered in 2018, is renting the property for Jim at Melrose Arch, and that Critical Mass Origin rented the previous apartment in Rosebank. We asked him again, where do you get this money from, and why do you take it upon yourself to be paying Ervin Jim's expenses when the union does? He again ignored the questions. We asked NUMSA the same questions, but people we spoke to, people who know, some of them have been indeed directly linked with these organizations, have told us exactly where the money comes from. It's Neville Roy Singham, who is a billionaire, an American tech billionaire, who now lives in China. And he has been funding these leftist organizations throughout the world, including in the United States and in South Africa. That's where the money comes from. The question for NUMSA members is, do they know this? Have they approved it? Does the South African Revenue Service know, and has the money brought into the country legally?
12: What does Ervin Jim have to say for himself?
13: He still has not answered our questions, which we sent to him through the spokesperson and to the executive committee of NUMSA on Monday last week. They have not had yet found time to answer the questions. So we do not know the answers.

0: personally for.
1: All right, you can read about it on News 24. Sikhonati Manjanja, an investigative journalist at News 24. And it's a story, of course, that he says, as he argues, that raises questions about not only the ethics and aesthetics of it, but the legalities of it, wider concerns about transparency, governance, and oversight for South Africa's largest trade union. I shared a story earlier about coming with a news crew to interview, a television news crew to interview a trade unionist, one of the most well-known trade unionists in South Africa. And he didn't want us to film in his lounge because he wanted to hide his Buckles Brothers furniture. He was uncomfortable that the workers may see just how much he lived in the lap of luxury.
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1: With a wrap of your eyewitness news, I'm Buleng Maake. All schools in the Eden and Central Karoo districts will be closed today and tomorrow due to a severe weather warning. The Western Cape Education Department has made the call after consultation with the Disaster Management Centre. The Weather Service has issued an orange level 8 for disruptive rainfall, with forecasters saying the approaching cut-off low pressure system could bring heavy rain, strong winds, rough seas and bitterly cold conditions. The latest weather warning comes just weeks after devastating floods swept through parts of the province, claiming 11 lives. Education MEC David Mania.
2: Our default position is always to keep schools open and only to close schools in exceptional circumstances. But we are mindful of the severity of the warnings in place. All schools are expected to open on Friday, the 5th of June, 2026.
1: President Cyril Ramaphosa has urged South Africans to buckle up and prepare for tougher economic times, saying global developments beyond government's control will slow down gains. Delivering the budget for the presidency in the National Assembly yesterday, Ramaphosa said government has made gains in inviting investment to the country and improving its international credit rating. However, he says that the Israel-US war on Iran is likely to continue, having a knock-on effect on cash-strapped South Africans.
3: When local investors show confidence in the prospects of the economy of our country, international investors follow suit.
1: Organizers of the June 30th shutdown against undocumented foreign nationals have cautioned those with hidden agendas not to associate themselves with the mass demonstration. Civic organization March in March, Insizwa Nobunsizwa Foundation and several community members will protest on the migration issue, demanding that those who are in the country illegally leave. The march comes after a number of protests on the issue. Protesters have on several occasions blamed the government for failing to enforce immigration laws. Following its investigation into the Free State Government's bursary scandal, the Special Investigating Unit says the province is grappling with a deep moral crisis. The SIU has released the findings of its three-year probe into the improper awarding of government bursaries in the province. The investigation found that several senior officials were involved in irregularly awarding bursaries to students, costing the state millions of rand. Acting SIU head Leonard Lekgetho says corruption appears to have become normalized in parts of government.
4: The SIU investigated is exposed not just maladministration, but moral favor, a collapse in civic duty and ethical leadership. Official turn opportunity into exploitation and service into self-interest. They evaluated the trust of the people and the vision of our democracy.
1: And the crime intelligence officer who blew the whistle on a large consignment of cocaine in Durban has been testifying at the Madlanga Commission. In June 2021, police confiscated 541 kilograms of cocaine from a shipping container in the Isipingo depot south of Durban. The cocaine, with estimated street value of over 200 million rand, was later stolen from a Hawks storage facility a few months later. The theft has been the focus of the commission, with allegations of irregularities and police corruption. Testifying before the commission yesterday, Durban-based crime intelligence officer Jabulani Duma has denied allegations by a previous witness that he interfered with a drug bust.
5: I did not play any role in the management of crime scene and handling of exhibits because that would be interference and it was not part of my mandate. I, however, observed, in order to prepare my reports for my office, crime intelligence officers do not get involved in calling off the crime scene, calling off local criminal record center or forensics.
1: A look at your weather. A partly cloudy Wednesday in store for Gauteng today. Joburg dropping to overnight lows of 7 degrees, peaking at 21, Pretoria 8 and 22, Vereeniging 3 peaking at 20 degrees, and Cape Town's cloudy and windy today, along with strong southeasterly winds at a low of 14, peaking at 18 degrees. The top story in EWN. All schools in the Eden and Central Karoo districts will be closed today and tomorrow due to a severe weather warning. And that's a wrap of your Eyewitness News.
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9: 702 replay.
8: Let's walk the talk.
9: 702.
10: Grant Sherwood is joining me. He's business strategist and identity success coach, as many entrepreneurs reach a plateau, not because they lack strategy, but because their internal identity hasn't expanded to support the level of success they're pursuing. And our business strategist and identity success coach, Grant Sherwood, he argues that the real constraint is often psychological. A business simply cannot grow beyond the identity of a person leading it, because at times a business is intertwined to the identity of the entrepreneur in front. And from understanding your internal deserve level to recognizing founder identity patterns, today's world of work unpacks the powerful link between identity and entrepreneurial growth. Grant Sherwood, thanks for your time. Welcome to 702. Good morning. I hope you're good.
11: Cool. Yeah.
10: Sorry, Grant. I lost you for a second there. Are you good?
11: Okay. Yes, I am. Can you hear me clearly now?
10: Now I can. Welcome, Grant. Okay. You know, this is often not a sexy or fashionable topic, but necessary, especially in this entrepreneurial space that often eludes so many others and they give up along the way. I wanted to find out, why do so many entrepreneurs assume their growth problem is tactical? And do they miss this by focusing only on strategy and attributing this only to strategy?
11: Yeah, thanks, Thabo. So, look, I think we conditioned, you know, as growing up and going through school and things like that, that you know, we just need to learn a new skill, a new tactic, a new strategy in order to progress. Now, definitely true. You definitely need strategies and tactics and all that. But if the person who is executing on those strategies, tactics, etc., doesn't truly believe that they are capable and certain in their ability that they can deliver a good outcome, then they fall flat every time. So what people miss is the execution gap. Because like everybody, or there's a lot of people that download the same course or get the same strategy, but only a few people become successful with it. And that is because the person who becomes successful is the person who is certain in their ability to execute at the highest level. And that's why they make that strategy successful.
10: Yeah. And please, Grant, share a little bit about a business and the identity. How important is it for a business not to be as intricately linked to the identity of the entrepreneur or whoever else is leading it at the time, and the two must have their separate identities?
11: Yes, definitely. But unfortunately, the way that it works is somebody's business is a direct reflection, a direct mirror of the entrepreneur's internal state. So if somebody, if an entrepreneur operates at believing they are only worthy of a mediocre revenue level, then whenever they go above that, they sabotage themselves to go back down to where they feel comfortable. So it's really hard to uncouple both unless the entrepreneur is willing to outsource majority of the tasks and decisions and they are not the bottleneck of the business. When that happens, then they distribute decision-making and all that sort of thing, and then it's the collective identity of everyone making the decisions that then drives the business forward. But that if it's an individual running that business, the business is a direct reflection of whatever that internal state of that entrepreneur is. Yeah.
10: And does that mean that it would become difficult for their business to grow beyond the identity of an individual because it's individually driven, so to speak? It doesn't enjoy at least a plethora of ideas and perspectives from a collective of others.
11: Yes, 100%. The internal state of an entrepreneur determines how much risk they're willing to take on, if they've been burnt before by a previous business decision or partnership or something that went wrong, that still plays in the background of their psyche. And, now the next opportunity comes and they need to partner with someone or they need to invest some money. Now they know it'll work, but they are so hesitant because they haven't been able to process the past failures and setbacks and things like that. So that's just one example of how identity through an experience would then hold somebody back from then moving forward. And this is really is what happens at almost every plateau. We talk about a breakthrough moment or a breakthrough where somebody finally got through that revenue level or that amount of growth that they've been looking for. Sometimes they stick there for like 4 or 5 years while they're busy cultivating the right mindset and the right identity to be able to break through those things. So there's a few ways to do it, of course. You can hang around like-minded people who have really big thinking and who have done what you are trying to do, so you can just feed off of them. That really helps. Another way is to wait for a cataclysmic event to happen where you are forced to change. That's obviously not the pretty one that everybody looks for. But the third way is to consciously go in there and rewire your identity by breaking through those limiting beliefs and those patterns that have been holding you back. A lot of those things come from childhood, the way that you were brought up, the way that your parents taught you to view money. There's so many things that are going on with an entrepreneur that people don't normally think about, because it's easy to blame the tactic. It's easy to blame the strategy or the marketing agency or the whatever you've just employed. But the hard part is looking at yourself and saying the reason why this didn't actually work was because of the person who was implementing the strategy. And that's hard to do for a lot of people.
10: I bumped into one of the prominent entrepreneurs in the country who happens to be running a huge fleet of vehicles for renting, and she's also involved in many other things. I didn't bump into her, but we had dinner and there were a number of us there. Something that she whispered in my ear as we were having dinner was that at times it's good for your brand not to enjoy your identity, because at times if brand grant is attached to Grant's fleet of cars, when Grant airs on social media, that brand automatically goes down with Grant, the person of Grant, that is. And if we don't know who runs the fleet of cars, and you haven't called it Grant, you've called it Milk Cars for all arguments and purposes. Yeah. When Grant airs in public and he's been found to have said something wrong on his Facebook page, the business may be spared somehow, because it's not immediately linked to grant. But I assume there'd be also other advantages of linking it to your persona as well, because we could support it because it's you. It's a very thin line, Grant, to navigate and to try and meander through. How do we ensure that at least your identity benefits your business more than it is a detriment thereto?
11: Well, I guess we can look at someone like Elon Musk as well.
10: Yeah, for sure.
11: So, like, Elon Musk, there's good and bad to everything. I think we need to just agree on that. It's just, there's good and bad to linking your personal name to the brand. There's also good and bad to not linking your personal brand, your personal name to a brand as well. I know Elon Musk has gotten a lot of flack for working a lot alongside Donald Trump and things like that. So it just really comes down to what is the main objective and image that you want your business to portray. So I think, you know, there's so many people getting excited about the SpaceX IPO that's coming along, but it's because people are backing Elon Musk and they know Elon Musk is involved, and therefore that IPO is going to, or the whole company is going to, really high probability of massive success. So it would just be, understanding what the true objectives of the organization is. What is the marketing plan? Because there's some brilliant companies that I don't know who's in charge there. Yeah. But I know the company's incredible.
10: Yeah.
11: Just make sure you're in alignment with where it is you're wanting to go. Yeah.
10: Yeah. 19 minutes after 11 o'clock. Welcome. This is 702. My name is Thabo Shola Mashao. My guest, Grant Sherwood, business strategist and identity success coach, someone that you might want to have a chat with even post this discussion, because he's tuned into how you can grow your business, make it successful using your identity and business strategy. It could be that you've plateaued. It could be that you've also hit the wall as far as growth of your business. How do you do that? And it's very difficult, especially if you are an entrepreneur who's working by themselves, to grow, to truly reach your full potential. You might need various other minds coming together to help propel you upwards. What are some of the difficulties that you're facing as an entrepreneur out there, especially as far as growth is concerned? Especially as far as the identity of your company and yours is concerned, are they too intertwined? Why are you not growing, do you think? Is it because perhaps the person and the identity of the person is more vocal than the business identity? How do you move around that? Grant is here to answer some of those questions for us. But if you want to speak to him directly, feel free to do so by giving us a call on 011-883-0702. Alternatively, just drop a voice note or a text message to 072-702-1702. 21 after 11.
8: Let's walk the talk.
9: 702.
10: Grant, what happens in a situation where you have more than one entrepreneur leading the business? It could be a partnership, and the two of you, three of you could be involved in this. Does it muddy the waters even more? Does it make it more complex to navigate around the issue of the identity of the business?
11: Again, good and bad to everything, but I would say if you are really wanting to scale something in a massive way, having a team of like-minded people, at least who share the same vision, is very beneficial. Because if you may have a limitation in your own mind around how to spend money, so you want to count all your pennies and, you know, keep making sure that you're building a war chest, for example, but somebody else is a bit looser in the way that they feel like we need to spend and invest money, you know, that can create some really good dialogue and some really good debates around, you know, what is the best way forward. So I would say in that situation, you know, mentorship, you know, having partners, that is the reason why you create these partnerships, is to leverage other people's expertise and things like that. What I do see as a limitation is, one entrepreneur is way more empowered than the other two or three partners. and then it's kind of like they've got the final say. So you need to try and be as democratic as possible to get the best results for where the organization is going. So 1,000%, I think that's very beneficial for anyone.
10: Mm. As far as the identity of a company or entrepreneurs is concerned, when you're collaborating with others, because I would assume there would be instances where you need to collaborate momentarily or otherwise with others, getting into a JV project, getting into a collaborative initiative or holding hands for this specific client. How is that helpful or unhelpful? Because now you would be merging two separate identities. You would need perhaps services of a different company that does what you need at that point, but personalities will play a role in you collaborating effectively or ineffectively. Grant?
11: Yes. So great question, because I've seen so many people jump into partnerships almost like an overnight thing without doing clear due diligence in terms of, you know, who is the actual person that I'm getting involved with. I met with somebody actually on the weekend who we were talking about getting involved in a joint venture. And he said, well, the way I do it is I hire a private investigator. I make sure that, I do as much deep research on the person, not just the company. The company is definitely one part, but also the person that they're getting involved in. And I was like, that's brilliant. So I wish more people would actually do that, because the clearer we are up front, the smoother the whole relationship goes. So if I'm clear on who I'm working with, that is going to work in my favor all the time. And I wish more people did that instead of just jumping into handshake agreements on partnerships. And yes, there is a space for that, but I've seen just too many people get burned like that, because there is just a misalignment on what is actually the end goal and what exactly we're trying to both get out of the project.
10: Mm. I want you to say something about perhaps something that may be an issue that could be poisonous and unpopular. Self-sabotage, yeah. Especially from entrepreneurs. That happens often. And psychologically, it could come from the fact of being overwhelmed by potential success. It could also mean that the capacity or lack thereof could also lead to self-sabotage, where you realize that I won't be able to cross that river. I might as well jump in and sink. Or I do not know what great success looks like. I've never been there before. So I'd rather let this thing die. Not intentionally in that way, but you could self-sabotage. Express something around that, Grant, because it sounds make it to me, but it's a phenomena in the entrepreneurial space.
11: Brilliant. Okay. So self-sabotage, there's two parts I'm going to talk about. Okay, so in the first instance where you start a project and it's in the first couple of weeks, and I'll give you an example of it in my own life. So during COVID, I was like, man, so I'm quite into gym and fitness and everything like that. I was like, let me put this whole fitness course and everything together. And I'm great in front of a camera, great in front of people and everything like that. But the technicalities around how to create a website was so far out of my values and skill set. You know, it was so overwhelming and everything. And so I tried for about a day or two, and then I gave up. So I sabotaged myself in terms of that. But it's because I didn't have the skill set, because I don't value the actual coding, all that sort of thing. And that's why I sabotaged myself and gave up on that. Okay, so that happens a lot. There's a big misalignment between what some people want, what they say they want, versus where they're internally wired to achieve in. Like a stay-at-home mom, for example, is jealous of the friend who went out and started a business and now became successful. But the stay-at-home mom, their values is more in parenting and motherhood and raising children and things like that. So now when they try and start a business, or they feel like they have to try and start a business, it is like so against the grain of what's going on internally that like they have to fight friction all day long, every day, just to try and make the project happen. So self-sabotage has a place, It's feedback. It's feedback to let you know that you've probably taken on a project that you should never have started in the first place. The second part of self-sabotage is, we all have a set deserve level. It acts as though it's like a thermostat, It's in business. It's in terms of how much money you save and invest, because there's entrepreneurs that make millions who save and invest nothing for themselves and just live off that. There's also, when people... it's in relationships as well, where people have a set limit to the amount of love they feel like they deserve in a relationship as well. And then they would sabotage that relationship, start fights and things like that, create a bit of toxicity and things like that, just to kind of slow down the amount of love they're receiving. So the same happens in business.
12: Sure.
11: Is, say, somebody's baseline is R1 million a month. They've had this goal, I want to make R1 million a month, and they've been moving slowly towards it. And now they have one huge month, for example, and they make R1.5 million turnover. That is completely out of their comfort zone. Mm. So your brain is wired to keep you safe. Your brain is wired to, back from when we were cavemen and everything like that, your brain is wired for survival and safety and everything. So now when you all of a sudden go to 1.5 million, that is so out of your comfort zone that you're like, man, this feels so awkward and scary, like I don't know what to do. And then...
12: Grant, I just want us to squeeze really in weird, quickly. Yeah. Apologies for being so rude. I just want to squeeze quickly a voice note that came through, and then I'm going to ask you to respond to it in 30 seconds. Sorry for that, bro.
13: No problem. I think I share the same sentiment with Grant. People buy you before they can buy your product, In most cases, it's only rare where you find people, they don't know this business, who runs this business and all that. But as soon as something sparks out, they're going to find out, like, who's the founder of this business or who's this guy, what does he do, and all those kind of things. So it's very important, the implementer of the every business, to who carries the vision of the business, to make sure that the manner they conduct them, the processes they put in, and solutions that they put in, they're in the interest of the business and the future and the vision of the business. Otherwise, it's rare to find the business thriving in this manner. Thank you.
12: Yeah, Grant, as you say goodbye, 30 seconds.
11: Sorry, would you like me to respond?
12: Yes, please.
11: Okay. All right. So, 1,000%. But what happens to a lot of entrepreneurs is what they say they want versus what they actually want internally is different. Okay, so people might verbalize, I want to be a billionaire, but internally they are actually stuck at, say, R1 million. And they're just going to be R1 millionaire, okay? So there's that big gap between what people say they want versus what they actually want, and you see that through action and what they do in fact implement.
12: Sure.
11: So if you want to be checking in on yourself, like how serious am I about the goal that I'm setting for myself, I don't listen to words. I look at actions. I look at people's diaries. I look at, how they respond to certain challenges and things like that. Mm. That'll tell me everything about how far this person is actually going to go.
12: We have to leave it at that, but really appreciate it. Sadly, we run out of time. Grant Sherwood is business strategist and identity success coach.
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14: 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Now, he is not just somebody you heard on the radio or somebody who enjoys to travel. He also is Chief Marketing Officer of the South African Institute of Architect, Mr. Hugh Fraser. La, la. Welcome back. 2 weeks in a row. This is fun. So I have to ask, where are we following the account for the SA Institute?
15: So the base one is Instagram, because Instagram deals with pictures.
14: Yes.
15: But that also crosses onto Facebook, which we use to communicate. I know Gen Zs don't use it, but boomers do. And you know, I went on a major campaign about 2 weeks, 2 months ago, starting to put all the entries of the awards onto Instagram. And it's really, really effective. But now I'm starting to wonder, should people like us be using TikTok as well? You know, there is so much rubbish on TikTok. How about we have some classy stuff?
14: Yes.
15: I mean, I don't know.
14: You're thinking about it.
15: I'm thinking about it.
14: The reason why I think you should is because there are many property people that have a very... that are just showcasing the aspects of the property that are around. It's for sale, and this is what you get.
15: Yeah.
14: But the part about what inspired the design and the architect, like, that's a whole different thing. So I think there's definitely room for it. So get on it.
15: Estate agents now definitely use AI and algorithms. And of course, my house has been on top billing not once, but twice.
14: But twice.
15: That surely must put the sale price up by R1 million.
14: Right, it should. You must start making that part of the for sale thing that you do. So on the last masterclass, we unpacked the role that architects play in shaping how we live, work, and move through space. One of the things I held on to that you said, Hugh, because I was also just very inspired, was the part of who are you as a person? So it's not just about what do you like to see and what is the house you imagine you're going to live in, but who are you? What does your life look like? What are your dreams and goals and all of those things in the picture?
15: So we did touch on this a couple of weeks ago. The architect in many ways is a therapist as well. Especially a marriage counselor, which I've had.
14: What? Of course, because the couples will fight about
15: absolutely.
14: What. Oh my gosh, I never thought of that.
15: Twice I had couples who got divorced.
14: What? Because of you. Finished. They got divorced because of you. You didn't get the drawing right. You were supposed to side with the wife.
15: I usually do. I told you I'm doing work for John Robbie. We had a site meeting this week. I said to him, where is your alarm panel? So he just burst out laughing hysterically. And he said, you don't expect me to know where the burglar
14: panel is. Speak to the wife.
15: Speak to the wife. She's the commander in charge.
14: Absolutely love that. So for today, I really want us to take a moment to also just, we were touching on the different types of architecture, but I'm just kind of, I want us to go back in history from as far back as whenever you learned. What were some of the initial influences on architecture? Did you start at the Cape Dutch?
15: Yeah. So I just want to go back quickly. I was listening to you on the way in.
14: Yes.
15: And travel just makes me dribble.
14: I know.
15: We did 51 sites for these awards, and I had to arrange visits to the Eastern Cape, to the Western Cape,
14: yes,
15: to the Northern Cape, to the Free State, Joburg, Pretoria, Modimolle, Durban, Kruger and Hoedspruit. We basically went to just about every region.
14: Modimolle is such a random place that you went to.
15: You know, I have to tell you one thing. It was possibly the most inspiring of all the projects. It's called New Hope for the Blind. It's a private organization that restores sight to people, primarily in Limpopo, but other provinces and other countries as well. Glaucoma is the most common operation in the world. I've had two myself. Not glaucoma, whether those cataracts.
14: Cataracts, yes.
15: I've had two myself.
14: But because of glaucoma.
15: Yes. Yeah. So this place is actually beyond Modimolle. It's out in the middle of nowhere. And what they've done, there are two things that I absolutely adored. The one is that the operating theatres have got floor to ceiling, wall to wall, huge glass windows, bigger than this one that we've got in the studio here. So, and one thing about cataract operation is your sight's restored almost immediately.
14: Mm.
15: And it's mostly indigent people from the province. And the other thing that's made my I wanted to burst into tears, they've got in handwritten next to the machine, it says like, open your eyes now in Sepedi. And what is your name in Sepedi? So these people have just come around because it's only a 15-minute operation.
14: Yes.
15: And I was just so inspired by
14: because this. Immediately you open your eyes and then you can read something you possibly couldn't read before.
15: And you look out into the bushveld where they've got buck and stuff like that. Mm. I mean, you were talking about Africa and hidden spots and hidden gems. I mean, what a fantastic idea to wake up in an operating theater. And you see bushveld. I mean, that's how beautiful it was. And then there were all the other places that we went to that related primarily to what you were talking about, the space. And every time somebody phoned in, I thought, oh, we went there.
14: The hidden gems and hidden gems. And there were so many. I mean, somebody was saying, if you've never been to Cullinan, you must go to Cullinan as well. So there's so many. And for those who wanted to find out, the Instagram is SAIA_national. So that's the SA Institute of Architects, SAIA_national. So that you can also see the different categories. Hugh has been posting furiously just in terms of the spaces that they went to check out, and the awards are happening tomorrow.
15: I make the Gen Z look lazy.
14: The way you were posting.
15: I find out I can do Final Cut Pro. I hate working on a phone, so I can put together a reel in about 10 minutes. Anyway, so go back to your initial question, and this is very important in most of South African life, is that we had the misfortune of being colonized by not one, but two Teutonic forces. First the Dutch and then the English. And if it is humanly possible to cook worse than the English, it's the Dutch. And it's true. The reason why the Dutch were heading out east was to get spices. Mm. That's why they set out.
14: Yes.
15: So I have this theory. If you're colonized by the northerners, including the English and the Dutch, you got good infrastructure, which we had, and law and order, which is not to be confused with justice.
14: Yes.
15: If you got the Latins, you got good food and good architecture. Mm. You can have them both. So we unfortunately, we got stuck with the two Teutons.
14: Yes.
15: So yes, we were heavily influenced by the Dutch. The only sort of traditional original South African architecture is Cape Dutch, which is inspired by the Dutch, obviously. If you go to Pretoria, if you go to Church Square, you can see that it is noticeably Dutch inspired.
14: Yes.
15: An interesting thing about the Cape Dutch houses, the main reason why you had that huge gable over the front door is that...
14: Just tell us what a gable is.
15: A gable is that kind of wall that comes over.
14: So that interesting shape at the top. Yes.
15: It's to protect people running out of the building when there's a fire.
14: I didn't know it was functional. I thought it was aesthetic.
15: We know. Well, I mean, it's kind of as aesthetic as the Dutch could get, but it was there primarily because fires were a big issue. I mean, I think we underestimate how many they had.
14: Yes.
15: So they were there to protect people who are fleeing from the fire.
14: Mm.
15: And then the British came along. What actually happened is that Holland went to war with the French, and they said to the English, please will you look after the Cape while we have this little tiresome wall. And then the war finished. The Dutch said, can we have it back? And the English said, it's lovely here.
14: It's too late. We're not going anywhere.
15: So then that little war, and it was Holland 0, England 1. And then the British moved in, and they had basically settled around the entire world.
14: Mm.
15: And their architecture was very influential throughout South Africa.
14: Can I just take us a step back with the Cape Dutch? So the question I wanted to know before we move on to now when the English came is what, outside of that shape, what else was a very unique architectural signature of that kind of architecture?
15: Thatched roofs, very thick walls, and very small windows to keep them cool in summer and warm in winter. I mean, that's not a unique situation, and many people did that around the world. The Dutch were also influenced by the Huguenots, who had brought the wine culture from France. So luckily they brought those people back with them. So there's influence from Holland, there's influence from France, and there's local responding to local climates. The very interesting thing is that buildings were always sustainable until two things happened. One, air conditioning. Suddenly, building nowadays, you don't know where a building is. It could be in Norway. It could be in Malaysia. Mm. You know, air conditioning changed everything. And the other thing, which we'll touch on again, is the influence of computers. Most architects use AutoCAD Revit. And it's like giving a bunch of school children three colors of pencil. They're all going to be starting to do the same drawing.
14: Yes, eventually. Yes.
15: Yeah. So, yeah, so that's influenced the Cape Dutch.
14: All right, we're going to take a break. When we come back, we pick up from Cape Dutch, and then we speak about the computers and the air conditioning and what it did switch up and why 18 minutes after 2 o'clock.
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14: 22 minutes after 2 o'clock, we continue with our Master Class on South African Architecture Part 2 with you, Fraser, Chief Marketing Officer at the South African Institute of Architects. 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We did reach the point where we're speaking Cape Dutch style architecture. If you can get your headphones on, we've got a call with a question in regards to that. Anne from Stanton, how are you, Anne?
17: Well, thank you, and you?
14: I am doing well, and you've got a question for Hugh. He's listening.
17: I do. Hi. I was quite shocked at your comment about the Dutch being even worse than the English.
14: Come to your mic, Hugh. We can't
15: hear
14: you.
15: It's true. You know, I'm a guide, and I guide the English. What I like about the English is they have a sense of humor. The Dutch, not so much. So what I did is I went online to check.
14: So, do you think it's the opposite, Anne?
17: They are, the English do have a wonderful sense of humor, and the Dutch are very lacking.
14: Yes.
17: That's not my main comment. My question is, what architecture would you like to see or have seen that we inherited from day sort of one in the country? And have grown up with the beautiful Dutch architecture and the English architecture. What architecture would you have liked to see South Africa inherit?
14: Oh, that's such a dope question, because it so in essence, if you could choose from all over the world, what would you have chosen to inherit? I feel like you were going to say Spanish.
15: So what I said earlier about the Northern Europeans and the Southern Europeans.
14: Yes.
15: The Southern Europeans have a much closer climate to ours.
14: Mm.
15: And so their architecture was already climate responsive. So, yes, I mean, I would a Mediterranean climate style architecture is, if I had a choice, that's what I would do. I mean, and I'm trying to answer this as sort of straightforward as possible, but the answer is quite complex. In the 200 years that the Boers were here from Cape Town and they moved up to the Transvaal, the architecture did start to change. Mm. The Transvaal veranda house was a response to the climate. So people weren't following it blindly.
14: Mm.
15: I mean, the British architecture in the Eastern Cape in Bathurst and places like that is very Georgian, and I mean, it's pretty, but it's not climate responsive. So yes, it would be Spanish, Portuguese, French.
14: Because I knew it.
15: They were already responding to a warm climate, which is what we had. But yes, and since the 19th century, to the 20th century, I mean, the apartheid regime did nothing for us, least of all for architecture. I mean, it was a very, very fascist style. But, I mean, the 54 buildings that we saw during the awards, people are responding very, very appropriately to climate, to energy, to landscape. The idea, we spoke about landscaping as well, the idea of bringing gardens into the house. There's an architect in Sri Lanka called Jeffrey Bauer, who did some really, really beautiful buildings that had courtyards. Joburg, unfortunately, has amongst the best climate in the world, except in June and July.
14: So I have to then ask, my assumption, and thank you, Anne, for that brilliant question for you. My assumption about air conditioning changing the architecture is now you no longer have to have a house that needs to cool and warm up according to what's happening outside, because now you've got these air cons that can just deal with the temperature and it's the climate inside the house. So now you're not thinking
15: it's
14: necessarily
15: like a
14: about
15: it's just the pill. Oh my God, it's too hot, it's too cold. Let's just take the pill, switch on the air conditioner.
14: Yes.
15: I read in the press this week, for the first time, air conditioners as heating devices are rocketing in the UK.
14: Rocketing as in like increasing in sales. Yes. Okay.
15: Because for the heating, not for the cooling function, not the heating function. But You know, climate responsive architecture has been around for centuries, and people just did it automatically. The Iranians, if we're allowed to use that term, have got something called a badgir, which is a wind tower. And anyone who's been to Dubai will have seen them. And these are towers that are twisted in the direction of the prevailing winds.
14: Mm.
15: And it captures the winds and it channels them down over a pond and into the house. So people do know already how to introduce cooling and heating measures in a very sustainable way.
14: Yeah.
15: You know, but humans are remarkable things. They can do anything. Mm. They just have to have their back to the wall. When they've got their back to the wall, then they'll sort it out.
14: I have to ask about the thatch. So was the thatch something that was specifically Cape Dutch, or it was something that was found here and incorporated into Cape Dutch?
15: I stand corrected, but in terms of, we should have covered traditional indigenous.
14: Yes, yes, because
15: well.
14: I was just trying to figure out where those worlds met.
15: The Khoi and the San used hides. To my knowledge, they didn't use thatch. They may have used thatch. But if we think at the time, what would have been at their disposal would have been hides. And also, it's a fairly temperate climate, so you wouldn't have to worry. If you go to KwaZulu-Natal and the Transkei, there, thatch and straw was used extensively. And in fact, out at Cradle of Humankind, they've built a 1-in-2 model of Shaka, I think it's Shaka Zulu. It's fantastic. What is amazing, it's a proper...
14: So it's almost like a replica of what...
15: But it's 1-in-2.
14: Yes.
15: And then when they edit the movie, they digitally double the size. I mean, I don't know how they do that. So when you go around South Africa, the 9 ethno-linguistic groups all change ever so slightly according to food, architecture, and clothing. And it's largely related to climate. So the Xhosa would have had grass roofs and mud walls. Later, there would have been brick walls and corrugated iron. Tswana culture would have been, when I drove to Rwanda a couple of years ago. I mean, the one sad thing now in South Africa, you see just about no traditional South African buildings. People don't want. Black people want what white people have. What they didn't know is that white people have got.
14: We want comfort. I love that. So, oh, that is so funny, Hugh. Only you would say something like that. But I have to ask, before we go to news, I'm just thinking about Limpopo and how, you know, what you might find in Venda or like Tzaneen, which would have been quite different to what you find in KZN.
15: Well, it's a very hot part of the country, but also if you're in Tzaneen or high up in the mountains, it's quite cold. And in fact, you know, that region can get really cold.
14: In the mornings in winter, yes. Yeah.
15: So that would have been, I mean, Tulamela and Mapungubwe are up in the north. So there they probably would have made more use of rocks.
14: Yes.
15: As well. And animal hides as well.
14: Sure.
15: And the Ndebele have got the most fantastic spatial arrangement of public space, semi-public space, private space, with those walls and the Istamahlangu beautifully painted walls.
14: I knew we were going to mention that. All right, Nanette, I see you waiting to ask you a question. We continue. Get your questions in audible 1-883-0702, the WhatsApp line 0727021702. It's 2:30.
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14: 22 minutes to 3 o'clock, we continue in our masterclass on South African architecture, part 2, with Hugh Fraser, Chief Marketing Officer of the South African Institute of Architects. And we are taking your calls, your questions as we continue. We reached the point in our timeline of Cape Dutch, and then we went backwards to indigenous, if we're going to call it that. And then we're going to move forward to speak about what happened now when the English had taken over. But before that, we go to Nanette in Illovo, who's been holding so patiently. Nanette, go ahead. Hugh is listening.
18: No problem. Hi, good afternoon to Hugh.
15: Hi.
18: Good afternoon, Relebohile. It's Nanette Lupini here. I just wanted to know what you thought of the face brick. My late husband, most of his homes over 60 years ago were all that blue, beautiful blue face brick. Sort of a double volume open space, And I just wanted to know what you, you know, what you thought of that type of architecture.
14: So, the way he is smiling so wide, no, I just had to tell you, Ned.
15: I just got a message from Shanice Naidu, who was one of the judges. She represents Corobrick.
14: Yes.
15: So she's watching on YouTube. So
14: yes.
15: I'm not worried about you. I'm worried about her. So, you know, in a way, I love Facebrick, sort of. Just from the get-go, it can represent some of the most beautiful architecture in the world and can represent some of the ugliest stuff from the 1950s and 60s. It depends very much which one you use. So, but brick, Facebrick per se, I really like.
14: So when we talk Facebrick, because she mentioned blue.
15: Yeah, so.
14: We think that red-ish looking typical Facebrick. Mm. That's what we're referring to.
15: Yeah. So, yeah, I mean, you do all materials go in and out of fashion. And the blue one was often used as a plinth, which is that small area at the bottom of a wall.
14: Yes.
15: Protected from rain. But the Pietermaritzburg City Hall, to my knowledge, is the biggest brick building, the biggest brick building in the Southern Hemisphere. The Victorians did a lot to promote that red brick.
14: Mm.
15: And,
14: I see. I had to just Google to try and understand what she's, but I know exactly which one. I think our house in Soshanguve was that face brick as well.
15: Yeah, because the Boere had it. So
14: yes. Okay, so you like face brick, and I have to say, I saw somebody who was showing how they, what is it called? Flipped a house. They flipped a house that was face brick, and they said everybody advised them not to plaster. They plastered it completely flat. And switched it up.
15: You can do that. I mean, Facebrick, a lot of Orange Grove, the one thing about Facebrick, which is so fantastic, is that it's largely maintenance free.
14: Yes.
15: The women's jail at the Concord is over 100 years old. And I must say that it's survived remarkably well.
14: Mm.
15: I mean, what the British did do is they built properly. Facebrick is not designed to be painted. The problem is once you've painted it or plastered it, you've now got maintenance going ahead.
14: Yes.
15: If you leave it untreated, it's designed to be left alone for hundreds of years. I tell you who else does some really remarkable, beautiful buildings are the Iranians. If you go online and have a look in downtown Tehran, they're beautiful. They've got a climate similar to Joburg, hotter, drier. And the idea of using breeze block walls to allow air to ventilate through spaces is very useful. We saw some quite nice ones on the tour as well.
14: So now we did Cape Dutch, then the English came and they brought their influence. What are the signature things that the English brought to our architecture?
15: The English had a number of strata. They've obviously got the very sort of fancy London snobby buildings, the clubs, government buildings, state buildings, all that very classical or neoclassical stuff. But then they had started to design also, not as successfully as the Boers, but

0: the English just fell in love with each other because they had this stratified idea of society. So the great British Herbert Baker,
1: yes,
0: who came to South Africa in 1893, he was a renowned architect. He came to accompany his brother who was going to the diamond fields. He worked here. He did a whole bunch of those beautiful buildings in Parktown.
1: Mm.
0: And that was an evolution of a style that was part South African, part Georgian, part empire, like the Union buildings.
1: Yes. So
0: very much that type of stuff. And
1: as you were speaking, I was thinking in my mind, I need to ask him next, not just about like the homes, but things like Union buildings, Parliament, and all of those places.
0: So Herbert Baker and Lutyens had a huge impact on sort of stately architecture in South Africa. And from here, Herbert Baker went to India, and he designed all the Indian buildings, which are very, very similar to what the Union buildings looked like. And then the 1920s, so basically gold was literally pouring out of the ground like it was oil. I mean, in 1970, we dug out 1,000 tons of gold. I think the figure somewhere, I can't remember, but it was 20, 30,000 tons of gold came out of the ground here. And that's all you need. I mean, when you read a book called The Rand Lords, it describes South Africa around 1850. The 1800s were just wars between everybody.
1: Yes.
0: And South Africa was quite a bleak place. I mean, you can imagine the Free State, say, in the middle of winter, windswept. Diamonds were discovered in 1867, and the gold was discovered in Joburg in 1886. So all you have to do around the whole world is money just pumps.
1: Mm.
0: So if you look at pictures of Johannesburg in 1886, Sekebos Rand, the nature reserve to the south. That's what Johannesburg looked like. We were a high altitude grassland.
1: Yes.
0: All these trees were brought for the mining industry. We went within about 15 minutes. We went from felt to tents to corrugated iron shacks to a part of New York. I mean, within 11 years, if somebody showed you a snapshot, you'd say New York. It was Johannesburg.
1: Mm.
0: So then, to answer your question fully, all through the 20th century, the 20s, the 30s, the 40s, the 50s, the 60s, the 70s, the 80s, roughly 10-year cycles of architectural fashion that was coming predominantly from the United States, because they were the most powerful instigators of architecture and urban design, but we had the money. So when you go down to Main Street, these buildings are all out of the 1930s, Ayn Rand types, but they've been sort of Africanized with guinea fowls and zebras and stuff like that. And the odd occasional view of what white people thought black South Africans would do, you know.
1: I hear you. So I have to then ask, before we take a break, at what point did the architecture start being as diverse as what it is today? I mean, I kind of feel like Tuscany entered really hard and fast. And
0: it's actually officially Afro-Tuscan.
1: Oh, is it now Afro-Tuscan? Because we have our own way of doing Tuscan. When did Tuscan enter the picture?
0: It probably entered in about the 80s or the 90s. I mean, I go out to the Pilansburg, and whoever's the salesperson for tiles should be given a medal.
1: Because those tiles.
0: I've never seen so many tiles in this country.
1: Yes.
0: So in a way, it diverged and converged. Certainly computers have done a lot to that.
1: Mm.
0: World architecture, like world music, in my opinion, is one that's rooted in place.
1: Mm.
0: I don't like the idea of a building in Norway looking like a building in Limpopo, looking like a building in Malaysia. They're all in completely different climates, different vegetation zones. But I think people now, once again, are starting to realize that we don't all have to use the same software all the time, and that there's an opportunity for interpretation, which is where we are now.
1: In terms then of Tuscan, what are the key standout features of Tuscan?
0: The column.
1: The column. And the balcony with the wire, the curved situation. What is it called? That wire that now has like, is in cursive. The cursive wire.
0: The balustrade. Yeah, no, I know this country pretty well, and
1: there
0: isn't a part. The rural, I'm telling you, people love columns. It doesn't matter if they're Doric, Ionic, or Corinthian.
1: Go to Venda, ne? The columns you will see there.
0: Try the Eastern Cape.
1: Oh,
0: the columns go.

0: before the walls. Nandi and Pear.
1: All right, we need to take a break. When we come back, I see your questions. 011-883-0702 and the WhatsApp line 072-702-1702.
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1: 9 minutes to 3 o'clock, and we are getting to winding down our masterclass on South African architecture. This is part two with Hugh Fraser, Chief Marketing Officer at the South African Institute of Architects, 011-883-0702, and the WhatsApp line 072-702-1702. Rachel in Pretoria says, my daughter is in matric. Okay, I'm going to actually come to that just now. Let me go to this message first. In South Africa, it's not called Tuscan. It's called Boere Tuscan. Is that true?
0: Well, it's Boere Tuscan, Afro Tuscan, Anglo Tuscan.
1: I did not know. Can I tell you one thing that drives me nuts? And I don't know if it's a South African thing. So you know that bar that is in the house, né? But it's got a fake, like, thatch roof that comes in. Oh, and then it's got that, what do you call? You know when you go to those, like, lodges? You know those wood, oh, please explain who brought that. Is that our thing?
0: I think it was your people.
1: That's not our people. That is not us. We were drinking kombu tea outside. We did not have a bar inside with this, because you have this modern house for sale and then this bar that just remains there. They don't change it. And you can tell it's very sportsy.
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4: With a wrap of your eyewitness news, I'm Uling Maake. All schools in the Eden and Central Karoo districts will be closed today and tomorrow due to a severe weather warning. The Western Cape Education Department has made the call after consultation with the Disaster Management Center. The Weather Service has issued an orange level 8 for disruptive rainfall, with forecasters saying the approaching cut-off low-pressure system could bring heavy rain, strong winds, rough seas and bitterly cold conditions. The latest weather warning comes just weeks after devastating floods swept through parts of the province, claiming 11 lives. Education MEC David Mania.
5: Our default position is always to keep schools open and only to close schools in exceptional circumstances. But we are mindful of the severity of the warnings in place. All schools are expected to open on Friday, the 5th of June, 2026.
4: President Cyril Ramaphosa has urged South Africans to buckle up and prepare for tougher economic times, saying global developments beyond government's control will slow down gains. Delivering the budget for the presidency in the National Assembly yesterday, Ramaphosa said government has made gains in inviting investment to the country and improving its international credit rating. However, he says that the Israel-US war on Iran is likely to continue, having a knock-on effect on cash-strapped South Africans.
6: When local investors show confidence in the prospects of the economy of our country, international investors follow suit.
4: Organizers of the June 30th shutdown against undocumented foreign nationals have cautioned those with hidden agendas not to associate themselves with the mass demonstration. Civic organization March in March, Insizwa Nobunsizwa Foundation and several community members will protest on the migration issue, demanding that those who are in the country illegally leave. The march comes after a number of protests on the issue. Protesters have on several occasions blamed the government for failing to enforce immigration laws. Following its investigation into the Free State government's bursary scandal, the Special Investigating Unit says the province is grappling with a deep moral crisis. The SIU has released the findings of its three-year probe into the improper awarding of government bursaries in the province. The investigation found that several senior officials were involved in irregularly awarding bursaries to students, costing the state millions of rand. Acting SIU head Leonard Lekgetho says corruption appears to have become normalized in parts of government.
7: The SIU investigated is exposed not just maladministration, but moral favor, a collapse in civic duty and ethical leadership. Official turn opportunity into exploitation and service into self-interest. They evaluated the trust of the people and the vision of our democracy.
4: And the Crime Intelligence